0: 2 with the Guardians, bottom 5. Giants Royals scoreless, bottom 1. No score for the Mets and Brewers, bottom 1 from Milwaukee. The start of the Dodgers and Phillies still delayed by rain. Tonight's Orioles Red Sox and Pirates Yankees games rained out, both rescheduled as part of doubleheaders tomorrow. Baltimore Boston at 1:35 Eastern, Pittsburgh New York at 7:05 Eastern. Yankees lefty Max Fried will return from a bone bruise in his elbow for that one. He has been out since mid-May with the injury. The MLBPA made its proposal to the domestic draft, one that preserves the current system and opens the door to more younger players. It is a stark contrast to what owners proposed last month in labor talks. The Basketball Hall of Fame will launch a new exhibit this weekend in Springfield, Massachusetts, dedicated to Warriors guard Steph Curry. Representing the first time ever, an active player will be honored within the walls with a dedicated exhibit. It'll include Olympic and championship artifacts, game-worn gear, and footage from Curry's journey from an unheralded prospect to a four-time NBA champion. NFL ESPN's Jeremy Fowler is reporting Lions tight end Sam Laporta fully cleared for training camp. He was limited in OTAs and minicamp, recovering from back surgery.
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4: It is SCC Media Days in Tampa, Florida. We're reacting to all the things we hear from the SCC. You're listening to Amber and Ian, represented to you by Progressive Insurance. It's also National Junk Food Day. We've been taking your calls on your go-to junk food of choice. 888-SAY-ESPN. If you want to chime into anything here on Amber and Ian, you can also hit him up at Ian Fitz ESPN. You can hit me up at Amber W Sports. Kirby Smart and the Georgia Bulldogs, they were featured today. Tomorrow, John Summerall is going to make his debut at SEC Media Days as the Florida Gators head coach. And Ian, those two teams we know play in a historic rivalry every year in Jacksonville, Florida. The problem is they play in the stadium that the Jags play in. That stadium is undergoing major renovations over the next couple seasons. And so they've been kicked out for a couple years until that stadium's renovated. And so you would think, one would think, all right, this is an opportunity to do a home and home.
5: Amen.
4: Because we never get that opportunity with this unbelievable rivalry between Florida and Georgia. And if it's just a one-off each place, it would be absolute madness and mayhem. And they decided, no, let's go with the theme of neutral games, but also let's make the games not really neutral at all because one of them is going to be in Atlanta and the other one's going to be in Tampa.
5: Makes zero sense. And this was a missed opportunity, in my opinion. And I always want the world's largest outdoor cocktail party to continue in Jacksonville.
4: We're still calling it that. I know we're not allowed. We're doing it.
5: Don't care. That's what I've called that game half a dozen times. And while calling the game, I do not refer to it in that form or fashion.
4: Not allowed to.
5: Before the game, after the game, abso-damn-lutely. So, because it's an advertisement for Red Solo Cups. The line to the porta potty is about 2 football fields long.
4: It's so funny.
5: And there's about 30 of them lined up, right? And it doesn't matter. It is phenomenal all about it. But this was a missed opportunity. It should have been home and home for these two outlier seasons. While that dump that is the stadium in Jacksonville gets redone, it's long, long overdue for a facelift and a can of paint.
4: Are they still going to have the pools?
5: I hope so, because that's always interesting to me, where you look up in the middle of the game and you're like, that dude's in that pool in jeans. Wow. Overserved. Well,
4: and then there's other people
5: scantily clad,
4: and they're in the pool. And the weird thing is about the pool in that stadium, and it wasn't so, the
5: there's
4: only other place I've been familiar with a pool was in Marlins Park. We used to have one, but it wasn't the same thing. This pool in Jacksonville had a glass side that was like essentially like an infinity edge pool. Obviously the water didn't go over, but so when you're in the pool, you could go up to watch the game. The problem is the entire side was glass. So it went all the way down. So everybody could see all of you when you're in the water. And there's this optical illusion effect that happens where you look much larger than you are. Your body does. At least the angles I've been at in the stadium. I don't know what it looks like from across the stadium, but if you're sort of under the
5: pool, I didn't get that from the field, put it that
4: way. Oh, you look up if you're kind of at the right angle, and these people, a little bitty heads sticking out of the water, and their bodies are very enormous.
5: Inflated? Gotcha.
4: Because of the optical illusion. It's a trip. I want them to keep it.
5: It was, and I hope they do. But this is one, it should have been home and home. Florida should be at Georgia. Georgia should be at Florida for these 2 years. And then you go back to it, right back to Jacksonville. Yeah. So
4: I love the Jacksonville environment. I'm all about the neutral territory game. It's such a special environment, especially, it's not even the in-game environment that's so special. I mean, that's cool. Other rivalries do that as well in neutral territories. It's cool whenever it's half-half in a stadium.
5: Awesome.
4: Right, but it's the environment around it for Florida, Georgia. It's so special. I mean, even last year, the Gators sucked. I mean, they're my team, right? They sucked last season. And yet still, it was our best stop on the college football campus tour for us here at ESPN Radio because of all the fanfare around it. And FanFest was so fun. And everyone's always so up for that game. So SEC Media Days will feature Florida tomorrow, featured Georgia today, also featured Kentucky today. Will Stein, Will Stein, it's a lot to keep track of. Will Stein, he is the head coach of Kentucky, and he was asked, why can you win at Kentucky, Will?
6: Why do you think you can win big here?
7: This is going to sound like really, I think because of me, to be honest. I think because of me. I know what it takes. I've seen it at the highest levels. I know what it takes to recruit at this level. And you just got to believe, man. You just got to put the ball down and play. There's not really else to be said. Is it going to happen overnight? I don't know. I really don't. If I had a crystal ball, everybody in this room would be really, really rich right now. I don't. And so the best determination of if what you're doing is working is putting the ball down and playing football. And so there's gonna be bumps in the road. I mentioned it in the speech. Like, I'm prepared for tough moments and tough times. I've succumbed to that in our process, right? I already do self-talk myself about, all right, how can I stay neutral? When stuff's bad, I can stay as neutral as possible and be very diplomatic in my approach. I know the players that we can get here. I know that we can recruit north, south, and east. People come to Lexington and love it. I mean, the longer I live there, the longer I'm like, wow, this place is incredible. It's got everything that you want. Great food, great nightlife, great community, great university. It's safe. You got Big Blue Nation. It takes some TLC. And you got to go attack. You can't sit back and wait.
5: I'm a big Will Stein guy. Got to know him a little bit when he was at Oregon with Dan Lanning. And he can recruit. But that cut where he right in the beginning,
4: where he says, it's me, we're going to win because of me.
5: It was a long, live, it was a long pause. And he really thought about it for a moment. And then that's when he said, this is going to sound arrogant.
4: And it does.
5: Because of me. And I love every bit of it. That confidence oozes through the locker room.
4: Mm-hmm.
5: That is, man, watch out for Will Stein at Kentucky. Because he can coach, he can recruit, and he's got a quarterback in Kevin Minchie. The portal transfer from Notre Dame, who last year, folks, you may not know this, went toe-to-toe with C.J. Carr and almost beat him out to be the starting quarterback at Notre Dame. He's got a signal caller that can throw it, tote it. Will Stein's going to win at Kentucky, as did Mark Stoops. There's going to be a statue of Mark Stoops outside that stadium.
4: Yep.
5: He had a hell of a run. Steiny Miller's going to pick it up.
4: Well, we'll see if Alex Golish can have a hell of a run in Auburn. The new Auburn head coach was asked about his goals for year one.
8: The biggest question I've gotten as I've gone through this journey the last 7 months is, man, what's a successful year one look like? And what? How do you gauge it? And what are your goals? And I don't really have any goals other than laying a foundation for what Auburn football is going to be for years to come. And that starts with building an identity. And this word identity is the only thing we've talked about as a program. What is the identity of our program? Who are we when people sit down and watch us play on Saturdays? And the identities is one thing for me to talk about. It's one thing for me to preach. It's one thing for me to hold a standard in every aspect of our program. And it's another for our kids to embrace it and live it.
5: I'm a fan of that guy. He's got a quarterback, folks, in Byron Brown that he brought over, along with five wideouts and a whole lot of other South Florida Bulls to the Plains and Auburn. Byron Brown threw for over 3,000 yards, rushed for over 1,000, had over 90 total touchdowns, and only, I think, Amber, like 14 turnovers, including fumbles.
4: Mm-hmm.
5: I'll take 3-1, close to 4-1 in touchdown to turnover ratio. Golish can coach. And the biggest thing he did at Auburn, keeping Coach Durkin as his defensive coordinator, being able to retain him and have that same system. They got to fix the offense. Defense can hunt. See what Auburn does this year.
4: Yeah, I'm excited about that hire at Auburn as well. I'm excited to see how it goes. I know that I feel like there's already some immediate expectation there for Alex Golish, and you got to give him a little time to try to turn some things around, but I think that was a heck of a hire there for Auburn. Josh Heupel is the Tennessee head coach. He was addressing the quarterback situation after Joey Aguilar's departure.
9: I know much is going to be made about our quarterback situation as we come in, starting our fifth different quarterback in 5 years. We've done that historically. At some point, I'm going to have the opportunity to come back here with a returning starter at quarterback. But 7 out of the last 9 years, we've had a different starting quarterback. And 7 out of the last 9 years, we've been top 10 in the country in scoring. We're going to have a guy that's ready to go compete and play at a championship level. Whenever you start a young quarterback, I think it's important that the other guys around him play at an extremely high level. And we have a lot of guys that are coming back on the offensive line and the skill positions that will put those guys in a great position to go do their jobs. But it's really important that you tie everything together, special teams and defensively as well.
5: Look, saying that Josh Heupel doesn't have a quarter or won't have a quarterback is like saying the sun's not going to come up tomorrow. He'll find a quarterback, he'll have a quarterback, and they're going to put up a boatload of points, and they're going to go really, really fast.
4: Right.
5: That's Tennessee football.
4: It's funny when he said, one of these days I'll have a quarterback that for more than 1 year. Maybe. I don't know. In today's landscape, Josh, it ain't so easy. You're not the only one. 888-SAY-ESPN, if you want to chime into the show here on Amber and Ian, we're taking your calls on National Junk Food Day. Big Al in St. Louis, I see ya. Be patient for me here. Plus, a prominent SEC coach weighed in on the idea of the conference breaking away from the NCAA. We'll talk about it right here on Amber and Ian.
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4: Is this SEC serious? Is Sankey serious? That the SEC could break away from the NCAA. You're listening to Amber and Ian. We have been reacting to all the things that have been said over the last couple of days at SEC Media Days. Kirby Smart, Ian, he is the head coach of Georgia. He talked a lot about his team and the expectations for this season. That's a loaded team. They are going to be good once again this season. But he was also asked about the possibility of the SEC becoming independent from the NCAA. Let's take a listen.
16: Yeah, I've actually been saying that for a long time to our president and our administrators that, you know, my frustration is I sit in a meeting and so many times I sit in a meeting, and I learned this, I think, 11 years ago, my first SEC head coaches meeting. I had a coach tell me, we will not get anything done in these meetings because we don't have any power or any control. We sit and say what we want, but that doesn't necessarily come to fruition. So I've learned that, you know, until we get governance and we have someone that actually has the power to make decisions, or we can make decisions within our own community, we're not going to have much control. And that's unfortunate, but that's where we sit right now. And if that's the best alternative to get everybody playing by the same rules, then I would want to do that.
5: He's been talking about, as he mentioned, for years now, but his president, President Moorhead of the University of Georgia, was the first one to say it publicly a few months ago. That's when, bam, all hell broke loose. And then you hear Commissioner Sankey, look, I said this last night, Amber, when we talked about this, and I'll say it again now. Having known Commissioner Sankey for a long, long time, he does not make idle threats. Everything he says, especially in that environment at Media Days, is extraordinarily calculated. He knew he was going to get that question, and he answered it in a very calculated way. I don't think it's an idle threat. I don't think it's posturing. I think he's preaching. When I get to Big Ten Media Days next week, I am beyond fascinated to see what Big Ten Commissioner Tony Petitti says about this very thing. Would they join the SEC and leave the NCAA? Could that be the start of a, quote, super conference?
4: Those two conferences can't even agree on how many teams to have in a playoff.
5: Nope, because the SEC is the only one that has not said, yeah, we'll go 24. You know, they're amicable to 16, but... Yeah, they're the only one that's saying, you know what? Right now, they're the outlier. They're not a fan of 24. But when it comes to capping money that you can earn as a conference, I guarantee you those two commissioners of the two big boy conferences are in step with one another. Don't put a cap on what we can or cannot make.
4: Well, I think it's actually less about that. I think it's more about them being able to put their own cap. I think it's about the control, like you just heard from Kirby. I don't think it's about the lack of control. I don't think it's about them not wanting any rules. I think it's that they want to be able to institute rules and that they want to know that they're all going to be on the same playing field and essentially adhere to the same rules. And right now it's the wild, wild west. And when you and I talked about this last night, we were wondering, it was on the heels of the bill that's going through Congress right now, right? The what's it called? The
5: basically Save College Athletics.
4: There you go. Save call it whatever it is. And so it's going through Congress right now, you know, and chances are it does not actually get signed into federal law. But as going through that process, the SEC is opposing portions of that bill because the bill, in part, prevents super conferences, like you just alluded to, and it might caps, be in the benefit.
5: You only make $700 million. Yeah.
4: Right. And then it caps that. So it affects their ability with their television rights deals. It affects their money. It affects their ability on what they can do in terms of pooling together their resources one day. But what I didn't understand, I said, okay, but what about breaking away from the NCAA is going to protect you from the federal government? That part didn't make sense to me if that was part of the threat. Well, now I think I understand it a little bit more after hearing Heather Dinich explain it. It's assuming that bill does not go through. It's assuming none of this becomes federal law, because chances are overwhelmingly that it will not. And so if it does not go through, then we still have the wild, wild west in college football. And the SEC is so desperate, and heck, so are these other conferences, but the SEC is very desperate to be able to have some control and to have some rules. And so their idea is, if they break away, they can create rules for their own conference, and they can set those rules wherever they want. So they can essentially set a salary cap. They can try to set transfer rules and all that sort of stuff. Now, is all that sort of stuff going to get challenged in court once again? If they do, yes. And then they'll be going through those motions. But right now they're trying to find a way where they could go ahead and do that. I think it's that threat of the fact that it doesn't actually solve their problems in court, and it doesn't actually solve their problems when it comes to the government, that I think that this is just posturing on the part of Greg Sankey, because right now there is not a meeting of the minds amongst these conferences, especially the most powerful of the conferences. I think it's posturing. You think it might have some more legitimacy to it.
5: Yeah, like I said, Sankey's not going to come out and make an idle threat and say something that he's not willing to back up. That's just a guy that I've known for damn near two decades. So I'm fascinated to see where this whole thing goes, because they do want a level playing field. They do want, you know, let's just throw out an arbitrary number. Each football team is allowed to spend $50 million on their football team, $25 million or $20 or $15, whatever it is, on men's basketball and women's basketball, and women's track gets this, and men's, it's all capped, right? Each sport has a, like the NFL. You have a salary cap that you have to abide by. That is something that they really, really want. Now, Pete Thamel, ESPN Senior College Football Insider, was on the Rich Eisen Show here on ESPN Radio earlier today, and he says there's some factors that are going to be a problem if the SEC really wants to do this.
17: He is certainly calculating, right? That is not a man who does things impromptu, Greg Sankey, as you just intimated, Rich. That is not that. And you can look at it a couple of ways. So first of all, just if they are to break away, would the television contract that goes through 2036 allow that, want that? Would the House settlement that everybody signed up for I believe 9 more years, the multi-billion-dollar settlement that really runs college sports right now in a lot of ways that people don't acknowledge, like, can you break out of that and start your own thing? So there are significant headwinds to that idea. Now, there's two paths here, right? There's self-governance, which is a real path, and that's a path I think that's very viable if this bill fails, and the percentages say the bill will fail. And then the other path is like the complete secession, leave the union, if you will. The complications of the leave the union path, I'm not saying it couldn't happen, but I am just saying, boy, there's a lot of it.
4: There's a lot of complications standing in the way of this actually happening. We're going to continue with this in just a moment here on Amber and Ian, but we've also been weaving in phone calls throughout the evening for National Junk Food Day. 888-ESPN. If you want to chime into the conversation, mini break from the boring, let's go to Big Al. He's calling us from St. Louis. Big Al, what is your go-to junk food? I feel like I would trust a guy named Big Al on this.
18: I gotta say it's my junk food because of my health and everything. But after I tell you, can I have a couple more things for you guys?
4: Oh, sure. Go ahead.
5: Come on with it.
18: Crab dip.
4: That's good.
18: And crackers.
4: Yeah,
5: that's not junk food.
4: Is that a junk food, though?
5: No.
4: That's junky enough of food.
5: No, that's not a junk food.
18: And potato chips.
4: All right. Now you think you crossed over to the junk food category.
5: Crab dip, man. I'd bathe in some crab dip, dude.
4: What else did you have for us, Al? We only have about a minute. If
18: people ask me if I use AI, I go, yep, Amber and Ian.
4: Nice. I like it.
18: And one more thing, I can cure all the pool swim-up bar problems. Post a sign that says, if you urinate, it will turn blue. And you don't even have to do that. But if you put the sign, you'll be fine.
4: People will be worried about that. I remember, thanks for the call, Big Al. I do remember when I was a kid being told that, Ian. I feel like we were all told that when we were kids. And living in fear of it.
5: holding it like a mother.
4: It was effective, man. It was highly effective strategy.
5: And they actually did it, and then they got sued, and then
4: I thought that was just an old wives' tale. I didn't think that they actually did it. All right, I don't know how we transition to that back to the SEC talk, Ian, but over under that you think any of this stuff is getting sorted out anytime soon?
5: Well, the playoff part has got to be sorted out by December 1st.
4: Well, that's true.
5: So something's going to happen, whether we're going to 24, 16, or staying at 12. That has to happen by December 1. So, and that will be here before we know it. So that is obviously going to happen. But as far as salary caps, SEC secession, I don't think any of that happens for quite some time. If it happens.
4: Right. And that talk ain't going anywhere anytime soon in terms of the playoffs. The ACC and Big 12 have been swayed now to join the thought process of the Big 10. They all want the 24-team format. So as of right now, it's the SEC on an island by itself trying to keep the playoff under 20 teams. Wanting a 16-team format, we'll see ultimately who ends up winning. They kick the can down the curb this season, but like Ian said, they have to make a decision here by December. Coming up next here on Amber and Ian, our ESPN Radio Rank'em series continues. The top five NFL offenses are headed your way right here on ESPN Radio and on the ESPN app.
3: 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Ben Rice leads the New York Yankees into Philadelphia to go head-to-head with Kyle Schwarber and the Phillies.
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24: As a parent, when you send your kid off to school in the morning, you know that they're going to be learning, they're going to be spending time with their friends. But new study out of UCSF found adolescents are spending an average of 70 minutes of their school day on their phones. Now, some kids will say they need their phones to help with schoolwork, but this study found that they were spending the vast majority of their screen time on TikTok, Instagram, and Snapchat. Not really apps that you're going to be turning to for homework help. Now, the study's lead author said, don't blame kids for using their phones at school. Teach them how to resist them. Focus on what they'd get by putting them aside rather than what you're taking away. Explain how phones could hurt their academic performance, and also remind them of this. Nothing takes the place of real face-to-face friendships. I'm Dr. Sanjay Gupta, helping you live a better life.
25: 2027 NFL Lions tight end Sam Laporta fully cleared for training camp. Reports ESPN's Jeremy Fowler was limited in OTAs and minicamp as he recovered from back surgery.
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4: Amber and Ian, we've covered a lot of ground already tonight, and it ain't over yet. 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
3: 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The top five offenses. Number five.
4: Offenses, baby, and kick it off.
5: Well, I'm going to begin with a squad that actually added another weapon. Give me the Buffalo Bills. Highlight.
33: Allen back in the shotgun. Ty Johnson to his left. Here's the snap. Looking right. Now left. Going deep down the sideline for Coleman. Back shoulder complete. Reaches for the pylon. He's in for the touchdown. Keon Coleman with a huge touchdown grab. And the Bills are finally on the board with 12:36 left to play.
5: Josh Allen and Keon Coleman need more of that this year, but they averaged over 28 points a game. Only four teams in the entire NFL averaged more than they did. They bring in DJ Moore as another weapon. Coleman, look, man, I'm so high on him coming out of Florida State. The pride, of the West Bank of New Orleans. He's got to be better because the talent is there. It's immense. But you still have more. You still have Shakir. You have the NFL's leading rusher in James Cook. And you have a veteran offensive line anchored by Deion Dawkins and obviously Josh Allen. Bills coming in at number five.
4: It hurt my heart not to put the Buffalo Bills on my list. But I had to kick off my list here at number five with a team that really, if healthy, and that is a big if with this team, deserves to be much higher than five. And that is the San Francisco 49ers. Christian McCaffrey, George Kittle, Mike Evans. I just named three future Hall of Famers, Ian. They are all on that team. Now, Ricky Pearsall, hopefully going to be healthy this season. Brock Purdy, hopefully, going to be healthy this season. Christian McCaffrey, hopefully, going to be healthy this season. I know health has everything to do with this offense, but in the event that this team is healthy, you can make an argument it's the number one offense in the league. I'm going to put them at five because of some of those questions, but still pay them the respect.
3: Number four.
5: Staying in the AFC East, give me the New England.

0: south of 29, second in the league.
1: Another team that I originally had on my list and crossed off my list. The New England Patriots don't make the cut for me, despite a Super Bowl appearance. The Dallas Cowboys do. Everyone calm down. I know I said those words, but here's the reality. CeeDee Lamb, George Pickens on a contract year, George Pickens with a full season there in Dallas. I've been really impressed, frankly, at how he handles things because he's just ready to play football even when he's on the tag. Plus, you got depth at running back. You got Williams there. You got a good O-line. I mean, Jake Ferguson's a Pro Bowler. Oh, and oh, by the way, you got Dak Prescott. That dude's pretty good. The Dallas Cowboys actually have an excellent offense.
2: Number three.
0: Well, since you're talking Dallas, it was a quote in the movie Hunt for Red October that when they were going after the Red October, all of a sudden you heard, "Way to go, Dallas!" Highlight.
3: First down, Prescott back. Look at this protection. Deep ball to the middle to Lamb. 35 broke away. Left side, 20. Walk your dog. Right on in. C.D. Lamb, 74 yards. Cowboys.
0: The legendary voice of the Cowboys, Brad Schimm, with a walk your dog comment. I'm with you. Obviously, see, you mentioned it all, you know, the skill players, but you've got Tyler Guyton, Tyler Smith, Cooper Beebe, you know, T. Book at right guard, Terrence Steele, the Red Raider at right tackle. That offensive line is just boy dog warrior nasty. And you have Dak Prescott. And they averaged right around 28 points per game last year. They're going to be better this year. I'm with you. I like the Cowboys. They're going to put up a hell of a lot of points. It's the other side of the ball that's the issue with Dallas, right. And we'll see how much they got corrected there.
1: But we're only talking offense on this list. Yep. Top five NFL offenses for 2026. Give me the Detroit Lions. An undervalued quarterback. I think he's undervalued every single season. A solid quarterback. Amon-Ra St. Brown, Jameson Williams, and oh, by the way, the best running back in the entire National Football League, in my opinion, in Jahmyr Gibbs. Give me Detroit. I think Detroit bounces back this season.
2: Number two.
0: Oh, this is going to shock you. But they've earned it. Third in the league in scoring last year. I know they lost their running back to the Kansas City Chiefs, but I ain't worried about it because they drafted one in the first round out of Notre Dame and Jadarian Price. They do have Zach Charbonnet coming back off a knee injury. Sam Darnold shut everybody up last year, and they have one of, if not the best wide receiver in the league in JSN and Jackson Smith and Jigba. A remarkable offensive line with Zabel, Cross, Zundel, Bradford. I mean, AR, they're nasty, man. Give me the champs. Second best offense in the league. They will hang 25-30 on you every single game. Last year, north of 28 points per game. Third in the league. Give me the Seahawks.
1: Yeah, I can't argue that. It's hard to argue against the champs, but I took this past Super Bowl and I said, screw you both. You're not making an appearance on my list. The Cincinnati Bengals come in at number
0: two. Bengals?
1: The Bengals.
0: What?
1: Offense not a problem for the Cincinnati Bengals.
0: Quarterback staying healthy is.
1: That's a problem for the Cincinnati Bengals. I'm playing a game called If Everybody's Healthy. And I realize that's okay. A very risky game to play when it comes to both the 49ers and Cincinnati Bengals that make an appearance on my team. But that's the game that I'm playing. And if I'm playing that game, Jamar Chase, T. Higgins, I mean, the best wide receiver duo in the league, right? Joe Burrow, he's pretty good, if I recall. Chase Brown, you got depth there at running back. Give me the Cincinnati Bengals. If they're healthy.
0: Wow.
1: You're talking about a top three offense in the league. Come on now.
0: Wow. That shocked me.
2: Number one.
0: This is easy. Let's hear from the MVP. I like.
4: Stafford in the pistol. Has to go up and over his left shoulder to catch the snap. Lobs one. End zone. It's a touchdown. Devontae Adams racing underneath another. Matthew Stafford got.
0: The only team in the league to average over 30 points per game last year. Puka Nacua is coming out of rehab with a clear head, no fog. Devontae Adams, Williams and Corum at running back. That O-line is just filthy. Yeah, I mean, it's to me, this is a no-brainer. They are the best offense in the National Football League, led by the MVP and Matthew Stafford. By the time he

0: kicking Father Tom right in the junk and the teeth. Give me the Rams.
1: Everything he just said. The Rams are also my number one. We finally agree. Our lists were wildly different right up until we got to the best offense in the entire National Football League. Both you and I agree that is, in fact, the Los Angeles Rams. Give me the MVP as well. That team's loaded.
0: Can you imagine
1: loaded on defense as
0: well. If Aaron Donald does come back, and I'm expecting him to come back.
1: Yeah.
0: Mercy.
1: I know.
0: I told you last week, it's like they assembled the Avengers, right? With the Doomsday trailer coming out. That Doomsday is, right now, in my opinion, the LA Rams if 99 comes back.
1: Yeah. We will certainly see. It's going to be a heck of a season. We are ready for it. Coming up next here on Amber and Ian, who are the legit title contenders in college football? And is it championship and butt or bust for Lane Kiffin and Baton Rouge? We'll discuss right here on ESPN Radio.
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14: Even for people who fall asleep easily, staying asleep can be difficult. You wake up, your mind starts to race, you can't turn those thoughts off. Sleep experts say there are a few things you can try. Cognitive shuffling. That's when you choose a random, impersonal, non-emotional word. Then for each letter of that word, think of as many words that begin with each letter as you can before moving on to the next one. It distracts your brain from stress. It also mimics the fragmented thought patterns that usually occur as you drift off to sleep. Sensory grounding is something else. That's when you work through things you can hear, feel, see, smell, or taste. That helps you to be in the moment instead of dwelling on the past or the future. Or just do a mental walkthrough of a place you know well. Familiar but neutral imagery that can calm the brain. I'm Dr. Sanjay Gupta, helping you live a better life.
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0: you and I were talking about the Georgia Bulldogs earlier in the show because Kirby was a mainstay today at SEC Media. What?
1: He held court.
0: Oh, yeah.
1: Kind of dropped it, though. Yeah. Well, normally he's very, very serious, you know, but he had a couple of zingers in there, especially one about Lane Kiffin, his good friend. Yeah, full disclaimer, if you don't know, Lane Kiffin and Kirby Smart are very good friends going back to their days on Nick Saban's staff at Alabama together. They've stayed in touch. They are thicker than thieves. So he had a couple of zingers about old Lane, but, you know, he kind of dropped his shoulders a little bit today. It was refreshing to see.
0: I think Kirby always knows how to play to the room, and he always knows hit the right notes, and he's going to have a heck of a team again this season. I mean, to me, Kirby Smart, he's the best coach in college football. I think he deserves that honor, and I think he's certainly regarded mostly as such. I mean, he's wildly respected across college football, but he's not out here winning natties every single year. Heck, nobody is in this landscape of college football. There was a few years ago, if I had told you that Indiana was going to be that team winning a national championship in 2025, you would have thought I was insane.
1: I would have committed.
0: You would have told me I needed an evaluation.
1: To the nut house. Yeah, you'd be in a big old padded room in a vest.
0: You would have sent me off.
1: Absolutely. Yeah,
0: exactly. So that's the landscape right now
1: shows up.
0: In college football, even though Georgia is always in the mix, right? So I guess the question is, where is Georgia going to be this season? And do they actually need to be delivering on championships, not just in the playoff mix? At least Jordan Rogers thinks so. The ESPN college football analyst was on First Take.
2: I'm not going to beat around the bush. Lane Kiffin has to reach the national championship game or it's a failure. If he can't get further than he did at Ole Miss, with more resources at LSU, then what are we even doing here? If you look at this roster, and I'm not even talking about how much money LSU is spending over the next 6 or 7 years, to field the 2026 version of LSU, they're spending over $100 million. That's $54 million to have Brian Kelly not coach them. That's $40 million plus to a roster that you accumulated talent through the NIL portal. And you have $13 million for Lane Kiffin. That's over $100 million. If you can't get further than Ole Miss did last year with a quarterback that nobody wanted that came from the FCS level, albeit he's a stud, love him. That was a great get by Ole Miss. But if you can't get that far, if not further, it's a failure. Not saying Lane Kiffin's job's in jeopardy if he doesn't reach the national championship, but it is national championship or bust. They have to get there with the roster that Lane Kiffin has accumulated. There's that much talent, and that's what the expectations are.
0: So I stand corrected. That was Jordan Rogers saying his championship robust for LSU, not Georgia. This could apply to all the SEC schools, though.
1: Well, LSU, to me, is not a national title contender right now. They've got to prove it. Sam Leavitt was hurt during spring. Finally will be healthy to participate. Obviously, he was in 7-on-7s, but coaches aren't around there, and he'll be ready to go for camp. It's not an easy test right off the bat with a new OC and Chad Morris returning to Clemson from the glory days where they won two national championships. He's back being the OC for Dabo Sweeney. That's not going to be an easy test week one, but Jordan's right about everything else, and we'll get back to Georgia coming up in a moment. But Jordan Rogers, he's spot on. That's a very expensive roster. They paid an offensive tackle $4 million, Amber, at LSU. $4 million. That's quarterback money. And so the natives there, you know, all my boot brethren, telling you, man, if you don't not just make the college football playoff, but make a run in the college football playoff, when your roster that you left last year to Pete Golding, Portal Pete, proud of Hammond, Louisiana, by the way, they were 18 seconds away from playing for a national championship, something Lane Kiffin didn't think was possible at Ole Miss. So if you don't get 18 seconds away, at least that at LSU, boy, let me tell you, man, all my Cajun brothers and sisters, they will want to deep fry his ass in molasses. They're right there in the red stick in Baton Rouge.
0: The problem with the decision that Lane made is that 18 seconds away at LSU is unacceptable. At Ole Miss, they build a statue outside for you. 18 seconds away from making a natty at LSU, that ain't good enough. You have to actually be in
1: year one.
0: And then you have to win a natty. But the expectation immediately when you walk into that job is essentially what Jordan Rogers is saying. Now, That being said, no, I think it's insane. I think it's insane to say it's championship or bust in season one of Lane Kiffin. But to Jordan's point, I understand what the expectations are there at that school. I mean, heck, we've seen what the expectations are even if you deliver a national championship. You can ask Ed Orgeron that. It doesn't matter because of how that school is and how that fan base is and where those expectations are. It is a very, very tough place to satisfy, and it's a very demanding fan base, and Lane is going to feel every second of that very, very quickly. And so do I think that a championship is far too lofty of an expectation? Yes. Do I think that they have to make the college football playoffs or the noise immediately gets loud? Also, yes. And that's the risk that he's taking. I'm not saying it was a wrong move for him, and he certainly got paid for it, and he certainly got all the fancy recruits and transfers following him because of it. But the downside of that job that people were claiming was the best job in college football is that level of expectation. And he took it head on because he could have gone several other places where the expectation where the expectation wasn't quite that. He could have stayed at Ole Miss and he could have been a legend. Like I said, that statue would have already been built. And he could have gone to Florida. The expectation, it's an SEC school. You don't have a ton of time at Florida either, but you have a little bit more time than LSU because of where that Florida program is and what that fan base has gone through over the last 15 years. They would be happy to just be in the mix for, you know, a year or two before we start screaming for a championship. LSU, they want to be in the mix immediately and they want to start screaming for a championship right away.
1: Hey, that the money that they gave Brian Kelly to assemble a roster last year to compete for a title, that was immense.
0: And weren't they preseason favorites last year or close
1: on the SEC? They were right there along with Georgia. Absolutely. They were one of the handful of teams that were expected to contend, not just make the college football playoff, but contend for a national championship, and flamed out miserably. And then all the stories start coming out about Brian Kelly, how he didn't know some players' names. So that's damning, to say the least. And I think his coaching days are pretty much done. But as far as legit title contenders, is LSU one? I don't think so right now. They got to prove it to me first.
0: Who are the legit title contenders?
1: I think there's probably about 10 coming into the season.
0: Okay. You
1: know, Notre Dame, obviously. Ohio State, obviously. Georgia. Again, we talked about this earlier, if you are just tuning in. The youngest team in Power 4 college football are the Georgia Bulldogs. Average age, 19 and a half years old. That's amazing, and they are one of the favorites. And they have a lot of returning guys that have played gotten some serious burn.
0: Yeah.
1: K.J. Bolden, Gunnar Stockton, they're deep at running back. You know, the O-line comes back with Bobo at center. Telling you, man, Georgia is loaded. I mentioned Ohio State. Texas is a legit title contender. Colin Simmons is one of the best.
0: Can we see it? Can we really see it first?
1: Look, man, Cam Coleman coming in is arguably the best portal pickup at wide receiver. You get Hollywood Smothers from NC State, one of the best running backs in the portal, who was going to Bama. Texas paid him a little bit more money. He's now down on the 40 acres. Colin Simmons, to me, is one of the more underrated, underappreciated, not just defensive players, but players in all of college football. Texas is loaded, and
0: Texas
1: it all starts
0: is loaded with talent. We're already seeing the, you know, Arch Manning, Heisman, you know, favorites and all. I'm like, can we do this song and dance already? Like, can we wait a minute before we go down that path?
1: He got a hell of a lot better. You know, last year was so ridiculously premature. Feinbaum started all that crap, and the last name did it. I mean, he hadn't started a game. For the most part,
0: it was truly out of control.
1: Oh, it was ridiculous. And he'll be the first one to tell you that.
0: Season under his belt. And we'll see. That team is loaded with talent. Like it
1: Indiana,
0: is every year. So that
1: Oregon,
0: we're up to four, I think. Okay,
1: Miami,
0: five, six.
1: Alabama. I'm going to give you one way off. Oklahoma is. I could not believe
0: Oklahoma this season.
1: DraftKings has Oklahoma. You know what their win total is right now on DraftKings?
0: What?
1: 7.5. When I heard Jacob Hester say that yesterday morning, the former LSU running back on SiriusXM, I couldn't grab my phone fast enough. Let's go ahead and hammer down on the over on the Sooners. And I'm going to give you one other one that's way off the radar.
0: Okay.
1: That I don't think a lot of people are talking about. Watch out for BYU.
0: I've heard Josh Pate's really high on BYU.
1: Oh, I didn't even know that.
0: Yeah.
1: Bear Brockmeyer, man, that monster playing quarterback rocking 47. The O-line's back, D-line's back. And when no one's talking about a Kalani Sitake coach team, that's when he shows up with about 10, 11 wins.
0: No BYU Miami Hurricanes?
1: I mentioned Miami. BYU can make a run.
0: Texas A&M?
1: Not there yet. Next tier.
0: Ole Miss?
1: Next tier.
0: Okay.
1: SMU? Right. Next tier.
0: SMU, that would be another one on the list.
1: Texas Tech?
0: Michigan.
1: Loaded. I love Kyle Whittingham. I got him week two against Oklahoma. I can't wait to see what he does.
0: Coming up next here on Amber and Ian, does LeBron James owe an apology for dragging this decision out? We still don't know where LeBron is playing basketball. We'll discuss it right here on ESPN Radio.
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0: I'm Christine Lisi. Tonight in Major League Baseball, the AL East leading Rays have added to their lead, now up 8-0 on the Blue Jays, top of the sixth, thanks to a three-run blast by Nick Fortes. Max Muncy, a two-run homer off Zach Wheeler. That's put the Dodgers up 2-1 on the Phillies, top of the fourth. Braves 6, Padres 2, top of the sixth. Fernando Tatis Jr., 2-for-4 with an RBI and a run scored. Guardians scored twice in the fifth. They lead the Twins 4-2, bottom seven now. Zach Thornton has given up just one hit. Mets clinging to a 1-0 lead on the Brewers, top of the fifth. Bottom five from Kansas City, where the Royals are down 2-1 to the Giants. Rangers leading the White Sox 3-0, top of the fourth. Brandon Nimmo has a two-run homer. Jake Berger with an RBI double. The Cubs with 6 runs on 5 hits in 2/3 of an inning on Framber Valdez. Chicago leads Detroit 6-0, bottom of the third inning. Tonight's Orioles, Red Sox, and Pirates, Yankees games rained out, both rescheduled as part of doubleheaders tomorrow. Baltimore, Boston, 1:35 Eastern. Red Sox riding that 14-game winning streak. Pittsburgh, New York at 7:05 Eastern. Yankees lefty Max Fried returns from a bone bruise in his elbow for that matchup. He has been out since the middle of May with that injury. The MLBPA made its proposal to the domestic draft, one that preserves the current system and opens more doors to younger players. It is a stark contrast to what owners proposed last month in labor talks. NFL ESPN's Jeremy Fowler reporting Lions tight end Sam Laporta fully cleared for training camp. He was limited in OTAs as well as minicamp as he recovered from back surgery.
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4: I was homesick all weekend, just me and the toddler, stuck homesick alone all weekend. I woke up this morning and I felt even worse this morning, and I thought to myself for a moment in time, should I call in? But then I thought, Ian,
5: LeBron,
4: what if LeBron announces today, now that the World Cup is over, if LeBron announces today where he's going, and God forbid that place is Miami, Florida, and I'm not on air. And so I thought, I can't call in. I got to play through. It is 7:05 on the East Coast in the evening. You know what LeBron hasn't done? Told us where he's bleeping playing basketball, Ian Fitzsimmons.
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6: There's decisions you have to make on your own.
4: For those of you keeping track at home, he still hasn't made any sort of decision. The song says a decision you have to make on your own.
7: You know who's singing this?
4: You don't have to make one.
7: You know who sings this?
4: I don't, actually.
8: Who does this sound like? Hold on, don't jump right into it. Who does this sound like?
4: Oh, I don't like this game.
7: No. Summer of 69? Does that ring a bell?
4: Well, yeah, I know that song. Now, now you're going to ask me who sings that. Oh, God.
7: It'd be Bryan Adams.
4: Oh, okay.
7: There you go.
4: Bryan Adams.
7: There you go.
4: Doesn't Bryan Adams also sing... What was
7: Cuts
4: the
7: Like
4: song?
7: A Knife?
4: No, the love song that was... Oh, it was in a famous movie.
8: Everything I Do.
4: Yes.
8: Yes.
4: Isn't that Bryan Adams? I feel like if you had said that song, I would have known it even better. I do know Summer of 69. I know the words to it, but I couldn't remember who sang it.
7: I am one of those guys that I know the song. I will never be able to tell you who sings it, or I know who the singer is, but may not know that he sang the song.
4: I can just sing songs. I don't know who's doing them.
7: The artist, I 9 out of 10, I will not be able to tell you. The only reason I knew that was Bryan Adams was because, Stosh, go ahead, help me.
8: Yeah, because I told you.
7: There you go.
4: That's funny. They had Lil Wayne on the morning show today. I just saw it during a break. I mentioned it right before we came back, and you didn't seem as excited about it as I was.
7: No, good, good. Yeah. But I didn't understand what you said because your mouth was full.
4: Hey, well, excuse you. I mean, we have 3 minutes to eat food in between these breaks here when you work an evening show. You got to get dinner in when you can get it in. There's only so much time I can chew these spring rolls over here.
7: All right, let's talk about Lil Wayne, the unsportsmanlike.
4: Lil Wheezy, baby. Lil F Wheezy. That's amazing that they got to hang out with him. Shout out to USL for getting to that. Hey, Lil Wheezy, if you want to stop by Amber and Ian ever, you let me know. But let's talk about LeBron. Bryan Adams, too. You know, sure, he can stop by as well. LeBron, he could stop by. LeBron has an open invitation here on Amber and Ian. Maybe if he did stop by, he could tell us where he's going to play basketball next season, although it doesn't seem like he's going to tell anybody. And in fact, maybe he hasn't even decided yet, because there are these reports out there now that he's still making up his mind. Ian Fitzsimmons, you're listening to Amber and Ian, represented to you by Progressive Insurance. Rich Paul is his agent. He's also the CEO of Clutch Sports. He has a podcast, the Game Over podcast. And on this podcast, he addressed people who say LeBron just loves the attention.
5: It's the lowest hanging fruit for when you don't have the information. That's just what it is.
9: Commissioners here saying we can't even set the schedule till we know. Must be flattered by the attention.
5: And we understand that, though.
9: Is he flattered by the attention, do you think?
5: I don't know. I don't talk to him about
9: it. Are you proud of it?
5: By the attention.
9: Are you proud of it?
5: I understand. I think he's earned it. Yeah, when you've been a partner to the NBA the way LeBron has been, he's earned it. The seat he sits in today, he's earned.
7: I don't disagree with that. And loves the attention. The man can't walk anywhere in the civilized world without being recognized. It's not like he's garnering attention. You know, and there's a new angle on LeBron today, because in the USA Today, Amber, and this one, man, you talk about draw me off sides. I mean, hand came out of the dirt, and I fired off the couch when Stosh sent me or sent us that article that was written in the USA Today.
4: Piece.
7: Yeah, it's saying LeBron owes us an apology and this and that, and is holding the league hostage. Man, shut up. The man doesn't owe us anything. He's entertained us for over two decades. He's a leading scorer in the history of the NBA. He's a four-time champion. Owes us? He doesn't owe us a damn thing. Nothing. The only people he owes is his family and the man in the mirror. That's it. So he can take as long as he wants. Just, you know, somebody call me and let me know when it happens. Because that's the part I'm exhausted with. I have beyond LeBron fatigue as to, well, what if he goes here and trying to handicap? I don't care. It's gone on long enough. Let me know where he goes. But to say that he owes us something and he's holding the league hostage, honey, hush. Man, I'm not that dog just won't hunt.
4: That's an opinion piece in USA Today by Josh Peter titled LeBron James's delayed decision is becoming a horrible look. I don't think it's a horrible look on LeBron. I think LeBron James can do whatever the bleep he wants. It's a surprising look at the very least, because this is the longest by far, like double digit days longest, that he's ever made us wait for one of these decisions before. This is the fourth time LeBron James has been a free agent and made one of these sorts of decisions. And the other ones we would have known 2 weeks ago. The decision at this point was like 2.5 weeks ago when we got it. It's funny that from the guy who gave us the decision, we are now getting anti-decision.
7: No decision.
4: We are getting no decision. He gave us the decision, and now we are getting no decision in 2000. No, the decision in 2010, no decision in 2026. Kendrick Perkins said something interesting today on NBA Today. He had a phone call with Rich Paul, and he was pretty clear these words didn't come directly from Rich Paul, but he did say what he thought. If he's reading between the lines after talking to Rich Paul, here's Big Perk.
10: What I got from this call from Rich Paul is that, and I understand it now, he's like, Perk, I'm not going to rush, and he shouldn't rush. One, it's not about the money. He's not forcing the teams to make any type of trades or moves. It's solely about what's the fit, what's comfortable. So I'm pretty sure at some point throughout this process that he was leaning one direction, then all of a sudden he changed his mind. He was leaning another direction, he changed his mind. And it's part of it. We're talking about arguably the greatest player to ever play the game of basketball and how he wants to end his legacy and end his legacy. Like, we all got to be patient, even me.
7: I agree.
4: Isn't that interesting that he said he thinks LeBron has been changing his mind?
7: Changed my mind every day.
4: Yeah, but not about where you want to work. Or where you want to live, but not about where you want to work.
7: Oh, man, where I want to live.
4: Well, actually, where you want to live. Yeah,
7: that's every day, man.
4: But where you want to work.
7: Montana, Colorado, Utah, North Carolina. What do we got?
4: And one of the reasons it's such a hard decision for you is because you and your wife, once you're empty nesters and the birds are all about to fly the coop, once you're empty nesters here,
0: and when your teenage daughters are both gone, one of them's already in college.
7: Yep, yeah, yeah.
0: Then, well, you got the parents as well, but you know what I'm saying.
7: Yeah, yeah.
0: Once you have that, the freedom to decide, you want this last decision to be essentially like your final act. You want to move somewhere
7: that
0: you don't have to move again.
7: That's the final dirt nap.
0: That's your plan. And so it's a very big decision for you, which is why you keep changing your mind. It's the same thing here with LeBron. This is his final act. I mean, not his final act for, you know, until he dirt naps, as you like to say. Hopefully that's not part of this equation. But his final act in terms of his career. And this has been the best career in NBA history, period, point blank. It's the best career. I'm not saying he's the best basketball player in NBA history. He has had the best career in NBA history. This career has been flawless so far. It has been incredibly long. It has been incredibly storied. And obviously he's won everywhere he's gone. How he finishes it, though, has a big impact on if what I just said is true at the end of it all.
7: Yeah, look, and when you're talking about that, that's why I say he can take as long as he wants. You know, and some people, like, what's the guy's name from the USA Today who wrote that
0: Josh
7: column?
0: Peter.
7: Yeah. I mean, Josh, you can get all Betty Crocker as much as you want, man, but it's his life. It's his decision. He doesn't owe us anything. He doesn't owe the league anything. He's given us over two decades of pure entertainment. Man, he can take his. I mean, he wants to go till December. He wants to go to Christmas Day. I don't care. It's his life. It's his choice. So be it. Just let me know when he makes a decision.
0: Yeah. And also come to Miami. 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It would be a massive deal to me if LeBron joins my Miami Heat. Coming up next, we're going to find out what else is a big deal and not a big deal right here on ESPN Radio.
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0: Here on Amber and Ian, we've covered a lot of ground on tonight's show already. We talked a lot about the SEC Media Days. Tons of good sound coming out of the SEC Media Days. Plus, is the SEC really going to break away from the NCAA? We're on LeBron watch. Obviously, we give you the latest there. We talked some Major League Baseball as well. If you miss any of it, check out the podcast on the ESPN app. But another thing that we always do here each and every night on Amber and Ian is we find out what is a big deal and what's not a big deal. Let's do it.
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0: And our producer, Stosh. Hello, Stosh.
8: Hello, everybody.
9: Stosh Sienke.
8: What's up?
9: Pasa.
8: So we start with New York Giants running back Cam Scalabu, who said he is perfectly fine after failing to land a backflip and appearing to land awkwardly on his surgically repaired right ankle during an appearance at Fanatics Fest over the weekend. Video of Scalabu attempting that trademark backflip went viral after he fell to the ground while trying to land it. Now, his head coach, John Harbaugh, I mean, the guy's just getting into town, and now already, here we go, nonsense galore. He was asked about this whole situation on the Believe in Giants podcast, and he said, I quote, "My reaction was this, dude, at least stick it. You know what I mean?
7: Stick the landing.
8: Land the thing if you're going to do it, you know?" He said with a chuckle. Though I'm sure inside he was not chuckling. Amber, big deal, not a big deal.
0: Oh, man. It's not a big deal because it sounds like he reacted humorously. I would imagine that behind the scenes, it was a bit of a bigger deal there, Ian. Cam Scalabu needs to be a lot more careful. Seems like maybe a bit reckless on and off the field is what we found out about Cam Scalabu. It can serve him well when it comes to football. It can also very much not serve him well, and this would be one of those examples. I'm glad he's okay. He did not stick the landing. He did play through. He got up. He, like, the way that he acted afterwards, he's like, screw it. I'm still hyping up the crowd. I'm still going. Let's go. That's what you do. That was a vet move there. But you can't erase the fact that you had surgery and we all just saw you fall.
7: Yeah, but he also did the backflip at the charity softball game. And that's when John Harbaugh probably said, I don't want to see that again. And what does Scalabu do?
0: Again.
7: Does it again. He blamed the bouncy floor for not sticking the landing. I'm going the opposite. It's not a big deal because he didn't get hurt. And he didn't get hurt in the softball game. And Cam, you be you, man. This game of life, you don't get a do-over. So if you want to be, you know, doing, if you want to do backflips and ram your head into a concrete wall, whatever you want to do, you be you, buddy. Go enjoy the game of life, man. I have no problem with him doing it.
0: You don't get a do-over in your NFL career either. So
7: it's his life.
0: Flush down the toilet because you made a backflip. It seems like.
7: Did he get hurt?
0: He did not this time. Yeah,
7: that's why it's not a big deal.
8: Okay, Stosh. Moving on. So I'm not sure if you've caught any of the new season of Quarterback on Netflix.
7: I haven't. I got to catch up.
0: I haven't watched
8: so
0: it yet.
8: There was an episode recently. Joe Flacco's wife and one of his sons benched Flacco in their fantasy league last season, week two, against Baltimore. Flacco in that game, by the way, scored 8.8 fantasy points. Apparently a good decision, but here's my question. Getting benched by your family, big deal, not a big deal, Ian?
7: Not a big deal because it was a brilliant call. Hey, man, two GMs right there, the son and the bride. So I think it's hilarious. I'm assuming at this point in his career, which is amazing, Joe Flacco is still in the league, which is remarkable. Still bringing home that big paycheck for wife and kiddos. Not a big deal. It's actually hilarious that he did get benched by his fam. And it was a good decision. So, not a big deal.
0: Are you kidding me? This is a massive deal. Okay.
7: What?
0: You gave that little snot-nosed child life. That child owes you everything. And if he has to put up with only 8 fantasy points, then that's what he has to put up with. Because Joe Flacco is responsible.
7: You owe him more than 8 points.
0: I mean, Joe Flacco is responsible for everything
4: that that kid has ever had in life, including his actual life. His mom's a little bit more responsible for that. We don't have to get into that right now. The point is, you can't bench pops. Terrible luck.
8: Yeah, that's that's no tough. Problem. Like
7: my son, family would bench my ass in 2 seconds.
8: You're grounded would have been my response.
4: No kidding. You can bench me.
8: Coffee drinkers, listen up.
7: What are you telling the wife? The playground shut down.
8: Moving on. Drink coffee drinkers, listen up. Drinking up to 5 cups of coffee a day is safe.
9: 5.
8: For most adults, and regular coffee consumption may be linked to a lower risk of stroke, diabetes, and heart failure. This, according to a new scientific statement from the American Heart Association. Not a big deal.
4: Applause. This is a big deal. Coffee drinkers of America, unite. We have finally won. We are healthy and we are going to live forever. And that is a big deal for all of us that love to consume coffee. Ian Fitzsimmons, I am very much one of those people. And I'm always worried, am I drinking too much coffee? Do I need to try to limit my coffee? You know, there's all these movements online. You pull up the gram, there's always some person getting up and drinking lemon water in the morning and then telling you, and then going outside for sunshine for 20 minutes and telling you how glorious it is that they don't drink coffee until after they work out in the morning. And they get out of here with all that. The American Heart Association on our side, finally, just drink your darn coffee.
7: I'm going to go, this is a big deal. Not like I have 2 cups of coffee in the morning and a triple shot of espresso around 4 o'clock to get ready for the show.
4: You're going
7: to
4: live forever. But your heart's not going anywhere, according to the American Heart Association.
7: Here's the thing. I guarantee you in about 2 years, we're going to hear the American Heart Association come back and go, 5 cups of coffee a day is way too much for you. And, 2.5 is actually recommended. Remember when like bacon and eggs was the perfect breakfast and healthy for you? And now bacon will kill a donkey.
4: Right. Now it's like bacon's going to give you colon cancer. It's going to kill you. But then, by the way, if it doesn't have nitrates, then maybe it's not going to kill you. By the way, you need the protein. Oh. But then if you eat too much protein or if you eat processed. Do you ever get the sense over time that nobody actually knows anything?
7: Thank you. I remember when I was actually a producer at ESPN, this is like going back 1998, and I was overweight. And the breakfast of choice was bacon, eggs, toast, and 2 glasses of grapefruit juice. You know how much sugar is in a grapefruit juice?
4: Yeah.
7: Yeah. That was supposed to be like the weight loss healthy breakfast. And then about a year later, our bad. Wait a minute. Our fault. Nope, not good for you. Stop it. All these things, yeah, it's a big deal because in about a year, they're going to come back and go, wait a minute, that's too much caffeine. Yeah. It's not good for your heart.
4: It's wild. Watch. It's wild how little we seemingly know. And then when we do think we know things, and this is a frustration. It's not to get dark. This is a big frustration for me as a cancer survivor because I always see all these things everywhere. And it, just yesterday, I saw somebody post how there's a study now that suggests if you drink soy milk, then your recurrence of breast cancer is lower. And I had breast cancer, which is, by the way, the exact opposite of what my oncologist told me when I had breast cancer. Because back then, I was a vegetarian. They told me I was eating way too much soy because I had hormone-positive breast cancer. And there were studies that showed that soy consumption, if you were premenopausal, could affect your hormones, which then could affect breast cancer. Anyways, the point is that nobody knows anything. And it's infuriating and it's difficult and it's incredibly difficult for those of us who have gone through health stuff and do try to navigate all of this stuff. So there you go. Drink your coffee.
7: Ian. Remember,
4: drink the damn coffee, eat the damn cake.
7: Stosh, remember this one? And Amber, I know you will. You should drink 1 ounce of water for half your body weight. So if you're 210 pounds, you should drink 105 ounces of water. And now they're saying that's actually too much water.
4: They say it's too much.
7: What the
4: hell? I remember when I was a personal trainer, a different lifetime ago, in my 20s, and that was like the big thing was we'd all walk around with the gallon of water everywhere. And everybody, and I would complain. I'd be like, I can't do this because I have to go to the, I have to pee too often. Okay, it's ridiculous. I'm always in there going, number one, what are we doing? Like, I can't spend my life doing that. And they would, no, this is what you have to do. This is so good. And you're absolutely right. Now they're like, oh, wait, that's not so good. And it's like, well, no bleep, because it didn't feel good. Why were we trying to do this to ourselves?
7: Doctors.
8: I got news for us all. None of us are getting out of this alive.
4: That is very
7: breaking
4: true.
7: Breaking news.
8: And on that note, I must finish with this quickly.
7: Come on.
4: But coffee does help, by the way, while we are alive.
8: Coffee might have helped this guy. Park rangers arrested a 34-year-old man Saturday in Yellowstone National Park.
4: Is this real?
7: Yes.
8: After he allegedly dressed in a homemade bison costume and spent nearly 2 hours chasing tourists.
7: And then got arrested.
8: And then got rangers finally caught up with the man after he stopped to graze near Old Faithful.
4: He stopped to
8: graze. And attempted to join an actual bison herd, which reportedly wanted nothing to do with him. Is this true or not? I don't know. It might be, but all I could think of was the guy flying 8 feet in the air last week.
4: Well, that was real.
7: That was real. This from what I read, is real. He was chasing tourists around going, now you know what it feels like.
4: I can't find it anywhere.
7: Bison outfit.
4: When I Google about it, bison and guy Yellowstone, the only thing that's coming up is, here we go. Well, you know, I've only seen that story on Facebook. Oh, no. I saw when you sent it. I'm trying to find like a legitimate source. Anyways, either way, hilarious, but that would be terrifying. The picture of the bison costume, like it's
7: homemade.
8: It's outstanding.
4: It's he's a big feller too. This guy. If this is a real story, you can't put on a bison costume and terrorize people after an old man just got thrown in the air.
8: May have to research this further.
4: All right, coming up next, we're going to dig into that, find out if it's legit. Plus, we know the SEC Media Days are legit. We'll dig further into the SEC Media Days right here on ESPN Radio.
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5: A better life with Dr. Sanjay Gupta.
6: I read this interesting story the other day, which was written by a colleague of mine, about why so-called, quote, admin nights are the new book club for busy adults. Now, I learned this is a term coined by journalist Chris Collin, who wrote about this life hack in the Wall Street Journal. An admin night is when people come together for a night, a fun night, while holding one another accountable to an assignment. The ones usually considered back burner tasks, the ones that you've been putting off. The person you choose to do an admin night with matters a lot because that's your accountability partner. That's what one person told us. People love the social aspect because it can bring these boring tasks to light, make them feel more fun, and where you go matters as well. You need to have enough space and hopefully not too many distractions. And again, don't forget to leave some time for fun. I'm Dr. Sanjay Gupta, helping you live a better life.
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11: Sam Laporta fully cleared for training camp. He was limited in OTAs and minicamp as he recovered from back surgery. Two-time defending champ Aryna Sabalenka, Wimbledon winner Jannik Sinner lead the field for next month's U.S. Open.
12: Hey, this is Rich Eisen. 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

0: coming out of Tampa, Florida. You're listening to Amber and Ian. We're presented to you by Progressive Insurance. At Ian Fitz, ESPN is how you find him. At Amber W Sports is how you find me. Let's bring in our friend Cole Kublick, ESPN college football analyst, busy covering all things SEC media days. Hey, Cole, thanks for joining us. We didn't interrupt your dinner, did you? Did we? Because Ian's very concerned that we pulled you out of dinner.
1: It was only Booger McFarland, so we can always skip hanging out with him, so it's not a big deal.
2: Did you finish, or did we actually pull you out?
1: Yeah, there's Peter Burns, Chris Doering, Booger McFarland, a couple other folks that you would know all sitting at dinner, but it's okay. You guys are more important.
0: Oh, I agree, terribly. Actually.
2: All right. Here we go.
0: We'll what do you want the man to do? You want him to go back? All right, we'll keep it short. Yeah, here we go. Badly. Let's talk about it. We've heard from a lot of coaches, obviously, this week. What SEC coach so far has made the biggest impression on you, Cole?
1: I think it's Josh Heupel, because he's asking Tennessee fans to go to the grocery store and get mustard bottles and go to the sporting goods stores and get golf balls for Lane Kiffin's return when he was asked about it. Josh Heupel is not a guy who has been very loose with the media, who has opened up a lot in front of the media. Not really his fault, but hasn't shown a ton of personality with the media. I kind of loved it. I loved him kind of letting his guard down just a little bit, getting away from some of the coach speak, maybe playing up to the Tennessee fans just a little bit more and playing up to the last time Lane Kiffin was in Knoxville and trying to make things a little bit more rowdy. I don't think he's trying to encourage anything wrong to happen or for Lane Kiffin to get hurt, anything like that. But it was fun to sort of play that little miniature rivalry up. We're going to get it again this year. So, I would say Josh Heupel. I think probably you're looking at not a lot of drama other than that. We did get Eli Drinkwitz give us a nice update on Ahmad Hardy, said that he's been cleared medically to get back to football-related activities. Still uncertain what his status is going to look like at the beginning of the season. So it's been somewhat quiet as far as making a ton of noise. But I think some of the new coaches that have already been here and some of the new coaches that are going to come, you're going to see more of them prove to people why they got the jobs that they did, because they're going to be very impressive.
2: Who's been the most impressive to you so far? Not just at SEC Media Days, but you've talked to all of them. So whether it's Golish, Satterfield, Sums, you name it, man. Go ahead, fire away. Who's been most impressive?
1: Well, Will Stein's already done it. He got up there in front of people, Ian, and I don't think a lot of people have heard him speak. I don't think a lot of people know his personality, and he was asked straight up. And he kind of hesitated, and I think he tried to play it down so people didn't take the quote out of context, why he thought he could get it done in Kentucky. And he said, plain and simple, me. And for the people that might look at that and say, oh, arrogant, oh, cocky, like, who does this guy think he is? That's exactly who I want my head coach to think he is, a guy that can get wins and a guy that can go get recruits and a guy that knows talent and a guy that can call plays and a guy that can draw up the game plan. That's what I want my head football coach in the Southeastern Conference to be. You heard from Alex Golish today, just buttoned up, relatable, understands, no nonsense. And the thing that I'm starting to see, Ian, with some of the new wave of coaches in the SEC, I think Alex Golish falls into this category. I think you'll probably see Ryan Silverfield fall into this category, is they're able to move their ego out of the way to win games. I know John Sumrall is this guy. I had John Sumrall on my radio show in Birmingham twice in a six-week period. One time, Kamani Vidal ran for almost 30 carries over 250 yards. We had him on 4 weeks later. His quarterback threw for like 480 yards. I'm like, Coach, who is your team? What are you doing here? He goes, brother, we'll go out and take knees for four quarters if it means we win the game. We do not care. Whatever it takes to win that game that week, that's what we're going to do. I think more and more coaches are going to have to go

0: does, and you think about the fact that he is working for that league and needs to do what is best for that league, I can promise you it's a real option. And I can promise you he's not the only one on board. We heard Kirby Smart double down on it today. He said it multiple times in public settings that he's been saying for years that they need to do it. I know for a fact there are certain administrators at certain SEC schools that are 100% on board with this, that don't just think that it's something we should discuss. They think it's something that, hey, we should probably go ahead and do. So I don't think it's a threat. I don't think it's something they're throwing out there to see what the reaction would be. I think it's viable. Realistic, probably not yet, but it's absolutely on the table.
1: Quarterbacks last year did not live up to the hype. We know Garrett Nussmeier was hurt, even going all the way back to fall camp. Lenore Sellers didn't live up to it. Heck, not even just the SEC. Cade Klubnik, you know, at Clemson didn't live up to it. It goes on down the line. Do the quarterbacks, and on paper, coming into this season and that conference, man, it's deep. Do you believe they live up to the hype this year, unlike last year?
0: Yeah, I do. Because number one, I trust the people that they're with. Whether it's Kenny Minchie with Will Stein, whether it's now Lenore Sellers is going to be with an offensive coordinator in Kendall Briles that has been successful at multiple stops around college football. Byron Brown coming in with Alex Dolish at Auburn. Obviously, Arch Manning and Steve Sarkisian, we all believe that that's going to be able to work. Gunnar Stockton, Mike Bobo back at Georgia again, we all have a pretty good feeling that's going to work because we've already seen it. That thing's proof in the pudding. It's going to take place. If Sam Levitt's healthy, he can thrive in Lane Kiffin's system. I'll ask you guys the question that and even I'll tell you this, whoever wins the starting job at, say, Tennessee, I can't tell you the last quarterback under Josh Heupel that wasn't successful. That doesn't mean the team won 10 or 11 games. Yeah. But they moved the ball. They put up yards. They moved their offense is successful. Same thing with Lane Kiffin. I think you have to go back to his first year at FAU to find a quarterback under him that did not put up big-time numbers as a head coach or a coordinator. So Kamario Taylor, Mississippi State, is one that I think has a chance to shine. Trammell Jones, Aaron Filo at Florida. Think about this. Whoever that quarterback is in, you get to hand the ball to Jaden Ball. You get to move Eric Singleton around, who's already been successful in Buster Faulkner's offense 2 years ago at Georgia Tech. You get to lob it to Dallas Wilson down the field. Vernell Brown's going to be running routes for that team as well. I don't think there's any doubt. And that it might be 6, 7 of them. It might be 10, 12 of them. I don't think the SEC quarterbacks disappoint this year at all.
2: Cole Kublik joining us here on Amber and Ian. We heard from Kirby today, and one of the big things about the Georgia Bulldogs everyone's talking about, Cole, this year, we've talked about it a few times tonight, is how young they are, right? The average age is like 19 and a half or whatever it is. I know Kirby talked a lot about that, talked about the high school recruiting since it's been a big talking point. What do you make of the age of the Georgia Bulldogs? How do you think Kirby handled it?
0: I don't care about the age. I care about what I see when I watch you play football. And you got a quarterback that's been in that system with that offensive coordinator in those school colors for a long time. You have running backs that have been in that system, play, taking handoffs from that quarterback, offensive linemen that have snaps together. You have the best tight end room in college football. You have a couple of linebackers like Raylan Wilson, Quintravious Johnson, Chris Cole, that have played enough snaps and given me enough highlights to have the realization they're going to be able to make plays in that defense. I think they have a couple stars in the making, like Elijah Griffin on that defense, K.J. Bolden on the back end, and Elias Robinson at corner. Two guys that I think from a coverage perspective are going to allow that defense to be very different. They get picked on because they didn't have a lot of sacks last year and didn't create a lot of pressure, but I think with what they're going to be able to do coverage-wise, that will change this year. And the younger names have already been in games and flashed, Amber. They might not be full-time starters. They might not be 2-3-year starters, but I've seen them do it against SEC competition. And I look at this as only they're just going to get more opportunities to prove what they are as opposed to they haven't proven what they are just yet.
1: Cole, we'll let you get back to dinner on this note. I don't know who comes up with these national whatever days, but today is National Junk Food Day. Your go-to junk food in the cookie, candy, ice cream categories. Go.
0: All right. This is recency bias. Only because I filled in for Paul Feinbaum last week. And I heard you guys' clip on the Cracker Jacks 1,757 times. The hotel that I'm staying in here in Tampa, I think it's called like the Ellison or something. I can't remember. The Elite, whatever. I don't know the name of it. They have this like sea salt caramel corn that is absolutely to die for. I'm not going to go overboard on Cracker Jacks, but if you can find a fancy Cracker Jack an uppity caramel corn, like caramel popcorn, I'm 100% in on that. But that's just a nod to you guys and your Cracker Jacks teaser that's been playing over and over and over in my brain.
2: Look, we got a listener hooked.
1: Double stuffed Oreos, man. I'd have lost.

0: all the money in my wallet because I really thought you were going double stuff Oreos.
1: Listen, I can smash Oreos. Here's what you do with Oreos. You take the most stuff, and you take the tops off two of them, and you smash those together because that way you make sure you get plenty of ice and plenty of cream with those.
2: Wow, goodness. I twist the top off, and then I just eat the icing out of it, and then I eat the cookies separate. That's how I end up consuming an Oreo. There's no wrong way.
0: Go back to dinner.
2: There's no wrong way. Cole, enjoy your dinner. Cole Kublik. We appreciate it. Thanks. All right, he's gone. He hung up as fast as he possibly could to get back to that steak dinner.
0: There's a steak and some taters waiting on him, and yeah, he was like, they kept me 10 minutes.
2: I know, right? Sorry, Cole. There's a lot of SEC to talk about. So coming up next, it is National Junk Food Day. We'll put a bow on it here on Amber and Ian on ESPN Radio. Of course, you can also check us out on the ESPN app.
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2: 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You can find me at Amber W Sports throughout the entire show. We've been talking about how it's National Junk Food Day. We're even welcoming people to call in and give us their favorite junk food. And determining what a junk food is part of this conversation, Ian, because originally you threw out pizza and wings.
0: And unhealthy for you. Yeah.
2: Right. They're not healthy, but I don't know if that's the same thing necessarily as junk food, because I think
0: we narrowed it down.
2: I think junk food connotes snacks, right? So, but let me ask you this, because I don't know if this is on the list or not. I love boiled peanuts. Is that a junk food?
0: No.
2: Okay.
0: And I can't do that. It's a texture thing. My dad, God rest his soul, he loved him some boiled peanuts, man.
2: I love boiled peanuts.
0: He'd crush them. But yeah, we've narrowed it down to cookies, chips, ice cream, candy. That's junk food. And I'm going to give you a hidden gem. Now, nothing tops the Oreo being dunked into milk. That is a marriage that will never, ever, ever face divorce. I mean, that is eternity. It's done. It's over. That is the ultimate combination.
2: I mean, there's a lot of cookies you can dunk into milk that make it quite excellent.
0: And that's where I'm going. You ready? And I graduated to what I'm about to tell you right before I went to college.
2: Okay.
0: And I'd straight steal from my late older brother, Brendan. It's the pecan sandy, and he would dunk it into milk. The shortbread, right? You know the pecan sandy cookie?
2: Okay.
0: I don't know. Phenomenal.
2: Not like a regular shortbread cookie, then,
0: no,
2: if it's a pecan shortbread.
0: The pecan sandy.
2: Okay,
0: and
2: I
0: so
2: don't know that, then.
0: I went to a whole nother ball. I mean, like, his was varsity. I went straight to college. I mean, and I took the pecan sandy, and I would use it with vanilla bean ice cream. Now, this combo will add another chin to your jawline in about 90 seconds.
2: Sounds like it.
0: But it is phenomenal. I mean, glory. I can taste. As a matter of fact, my ass is going to the grocery store tomorrow morning because I haven't had it in years. The pecan sandy and vanilla bean ice cream. I don't even need a damn spoon. I use the cookie to scoop the ice cream.
2: That is savage at its best. I was doing that with an apple with peanut butter today. I was just taking the peanut butter out of the jar. I am such a, I need help when it comes to peanut butter. I really do. What you reminded me of when you said shortbread is you reminded me of these shortbread cookies that my grandmother, my mother and my grandmother were British, and that my grandmother used to always keep in her house, and they were British shortbread cookies. And she used to keep two types of cookies in her house. That were British that you had to buy, you know, at a specialty food store in the British Isle, the grocery store. And one of them was a round cookie. It was like a hard shortbread cookie. It had a jelly in the middle and cream in the middle. And that was my very favorite sweet thing ever when I was growing up, was crushing those cookies. A lot of the sweets I grew up on were very British sweets. Like a lot of the candy bars, like Arrow candy bars, and the Flake bar was my all time favorite. Very, very British things. So I guess when I think of nostalgia,
0: you identify with
2: food,
0: the shortbread.
2: There
0: get
2: you
0: your
2: go.
0: Pecan sandy,
2: I do.
0: Some vanilla bean, man. And see what happens to you.
2: Dip some shortbread in some British tea. That's what you have. Stosh, do you have an underrated junk fruit?
4: Oh, I'm going to shout out Topsy's popcorn in the Kansas City area.
0: What?
4: Topsy's popcorn, because there's nothing better than cinnamon popcorn.
0: Never heard
2: cinnamon
0: of it.
2: Cinnamon popcorn.
4: Oh my goodness.
0: I'll
2: Is
0: try
2: it like
0: it.
2: Cinnamon and sugar popcorn?
4: It's cinnamon popcorn. It's like, it's almost like candied.
0: You hear his tone of voice? It must be damn
4: it's
0: good.
4: It's almost like candy.
2: He's like having a religious experience.
4: Every, I'm telling you, Christmas. I will get
2: a little bit.
4: I will get a gallon tin of cinnamon popcorn for Christmas from my mother.
2: I do like those gallons that you can get sometimes, like as gifts, Ian, where
0: shows up
2: the
0: every
2: popcorn,
0: Christmas,
2: where it's
0: Uncle Ray
2: part
0: and
2: caramel,
0: Margie
2: part cheddar,
0: shows up.
2: Part whatever. Regular
0: the caramel, the butter,
2: there.
0: And the plain. Yeah,
2: oh, so
0: I got
2: good.
0: You. Or the cheese. Yeah, the
2: so
0: cheese.
2: Good.
0: There
2: yeah,
0: you go.
2: The cheese, the butter, and the caramel.
0: Cap,
2: so
0: what do you
2: good.
0: Got? What do you got, Cap?
13: I got two candy-related ones. Any sort of gummy bears, whether it's Haribo or Albanese or whatever brands
0: strong.
13: You throw at me.
0: Yep.
13: And
2: although the brands do make a difference. They do taste different. Different brands of gummy bears.
0: I'm a Haribo guy.
13: And I love,
0: or another kind of gummy.
13: And I love them all. and then the other one is Starburst, but specifically Sour Starburst. I think they just re-released them, but the flavors are now different. Back when I was a kid, they had like this tangerine, blue raspberry, sour watermelon, sour strawberry. That was the pack, and it was as good as anything Starburst has ever made.
0: All right, hold on. Better than the tropical? Because the tropical to me is better than the original Starburst. Yeah. I'm not a sour guy, though, but the tropical to me is the best Starburst.
13: The tropical are better than the original. They're not better than the OG sour Starburst.
0: Okay.
13: But they do, like the cherry, kiwi. That one can go toe-to-toe with any one of them.
0: Amen.
13: But like the OG sour blue raspberry Starburst was, as a kid, just my favorite thing ever.
2: Sour, I really love sour stuff. I do not remember sour Starburst.
0: I'm not like a sour guy.
2: The only time I ever eat Starburst ever is if I'm flying. It's like the only time I've ever, like occasionally if I'm like on like a bunch of flights and I need to pick me up and it's the candy there at the register, I'm like, all right, I'll eat a couple of these and then throw the pack away. So I'm going to look now for the sour.
13: I just remember being in elementary school and like, you know, teachers would like, you know, ask questions to the students and they, you know, if you answered a question, you get a piece of candy. And they, when I was little, they gave me like a sour Starburst and it was blue raspberry. This day, I was like, this is the peak.
2: You associate it with being right.
0: There's two problems with a Starburst and also a Snickers. Because this happened to me yesterday. That's why I'm going to the dentist tomorrow.
2: Yesterday. You're eating.
0: I'm having a Starburst kind of candy yesterday, on the right? Yeah, one of the tropicals, by the way. I think it was a cherry kiwi. Maybe the guilty party. Yanks the filling out. It's stuck. Right?
2: And well, maybe you have those fillings because you've eaten too much candy.
0: Oh, 100%. I had mush mouth as a kid. So, yeah, and my mom used to beat the hell out of me. I mean, nonstop. But, yeah, the Starburst and the Snickers, if you got a loose filling, that bad boy's coming right out if it hits it.
2: It doesn't seem like your mom's parenting method was very effective because you're still out here.
0: I'm the opposite, yeah.
2: Yep, still eating the candy.
0: I rebelled.
2: 888-ESPN, if you want to chime into the conversation, that's what Jonathan is doing. Jonathan's calling us from Missouri. Hey, Jonathan, what do you have? Go ahead.
20: I got to agree about the Top Shoes popcorn, being that I'm only about an hour south of Kansas City. The cinnamon stuff is great, but they make a buttery caramel and a caramel apple that are fantastic as well.
13: He is dead
20: and
13: on about
20: buy it in a 6.5 gallon container.
13: He is, yes.
2: 6.5 gallons.
13: I was looking at that. I was just on the Top Shoes website and looking at that. I've tried the buttery caramel. You are spot on. I have never tried the caramel apple, though. That sounds amazing.
2: Stosh right now is living with a grin. Jonathan, thanks for the call. Yes. Because Stosh was just in Kansas City. And now I bet he's planning his next trip.
0: He's
2: so
0: going
2: go back
0: to
2: for the
0: Kansas
2: caramel
0: City.
2: Apple.
0: Kansas City. Here comes Stosh. He's going back.
2: I was just in Walla Walla, Washington, which is a place in eastern Washington where my sister lives. And they had a candy store there that was unbelievable. And it was one of these popcorn places like Stosh is describing where they make all the different types of popcorn and they make everything homemade. And then they also made these crazy trail mixes, I guess. So one of them, they just had this pan because they were making it of popcorn and caramel popcorn with pretzels and nuts and potato chips on top of it.
0: Oh, man. Oh, man. Yeah.
2: Drizzled with caramel all over.
0: By the way, I just noticed you and I say caramel.
2: Yeah. Caramel. No, it's caramel.
0: They're caramel.
2: I'm caramel. It's caramel.
0: I'm caramel.
13: Caramel.
0: It's not a pecan.
2: Some people say it right. Some people say it wrong.
0: It's not a pecan. It's a pecan.
2: It's a pecan.
0: It's not an aunt. It's your aunt.
2: Yes, that's true. Right. It's aunt.
0: Maybe it's a southern thing.
2: Yeah, we tend to agree on these things. So maybe as northeasterners, they're weird. I don't know. Oh, Kafke's not a northeasterner. He is right now. It counts.
0: Kaf's a Georgia boy.
2: Yeah, you live in Connecticut right now though, Kaf. So I guess that counts.
0: I think he said caramel though, not
13: caramel.
0: Caramel,
13: pecan.
2: Pecan.
0: No, pecan.
2: All right.
13: Pecan.
2: So National Junk Food Day, we will miss you. We loved you a long time. Coming up next, game night. Maybe they'll keep it going. They're headed your way right here on ESPN Radio. Of course, you can also listen to them on Sirius XM Channel 80.
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5: It's Evan Cohen coming up Wednesday. 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
23: Professor from Texas, Florida Gator for life, and we're going to go in and beat Texas 42-10. Mark my words, and we're going to go 9-3 this season. Maybe miss the college football playoff by some stupid committee. Because they need Texas.

0: SportsCenter. Curry to the Hall of Fame. I'm Q Myers. The Naismith Basketball Hall of Fame will launch a new exhibit this weekend dedicated to Warrior star Stephen Curry, representing the first time in the nearly 75-year history that an active player will be honored within the walls with a dedicated exhibit. The exhibit is titled Stephen Curry Beyond the Arc. It'll open up to the public in Springfield, Massachusetts on Friday. It'll include Olympic and championship artifacts, game-worn gear, and archival footage of Curry's journey from an unheralded prospect to a decorated four-time NBA champion. In the NFL, Panthers starting right tackle Taylor Moten was diagnosed last month with a blood clot in his lung and is now expected to miss time into the regular season. The Panthers said Moten will be placed on the non-football injury list along with cornerback J.C. Horn before the start of training camp. Horn has a cut on his foot that requires stitches but is expected to be activated early during training camp. Moten was placed on blood thinners after his diagnosis and is responding well to that treatment. He is being assessed daily by the Panthers medical staff. And Lions tight end Sam LaPorta, who underwent a microdiscectomy last season to repair a herniated disc, was fully cleared to participate in training camp per ESPN's Jeremy Fowler. LaPorta underwent that procedure last season to repair that disc. He finished last season with 40 receptions, 489 yards, and 3 touchdowns in 9 games. For more scores and analysis, check out ESPN.com and the all-new ESPN app. Coming up, game night with Emmett Golden and me, Q Myers, here on ESPN Radio.
1: Coming up on the Wednesday edition of Unsportsmanlike with Chris Candy, Michelle Smallman, and me, Evan Cohen. Last year, I said the Kansas City Chiefs were insanely underrated. I'll tell you why I still feel that way heading into the 2026 season. It's Unsportsmanlike, 6 a.m. Eastern, right here on ESPN Radio, ESPN2, and ESPNU.

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2: Yeah.

0: one title, you're not a good GM?
1: I think we're giving him way too much credit now. I could have signed up for him being an all-time great player. I'm not signing up for him being a great GM. We can agree to disagree. We agree on a lot of things, but that's where I draw the line, damn it.
2: This is Game Night with Q Myers on ESPN Radio.
1: I think I'm about to get mad again. I think I'm going to get mad just hearing that back. Realizing the audacity of my tag team partner, Emmett Golden, for him to try to sell me a bag of goods that LeBron James is a great GM. Negative. Great player? Absolutely. Okay. So, great GM? Not signing up for that. There's no argument that you can present to the judge or the jury or the executioner in this situation that's going to convince me otherwise.
0: So it may not even necessarily be meant for us to go back and forth for this, because when I'm coming, there are people that say LeBron is a bad GM. All right.
1: That's me.
0: And if you can't say he's a GM who that he's won titles everywhere he went and say he's a bad GM, because if you're a GM, right, but how could he be a bad GM when he won a title at every stop?
1: Man, there's a lot of, I don't want to say scrubs because you're not in the league and be a scrub, but there's a lot of dudes he brought along that were bad decisions because they were his partners. Let's put it like that. Yeah, and I say that very loosely, that they were his homeboys, that they were his running buddies. They were the guys that see eye to eye with him that weren't the best decisions. And I think we could all agree on that.
0: You know what? He ain't batting 1,000. You're right. He's not batting 1,000.
1: He ain't even batting 300, right? He's trying to go home run or strikeout. And there's a lot of strikeouts in his batting average right now.
0: He's the reason Kevin Love came to Cleveland. They won a title. If you're a GM, you win one title, you're a good GM. And I give him a little more love for Chris Bosh.
1: Anything pertaining to LeBron being a really good GM is Kevin Love.
0: And
1: I rest my case.
0: They didn't bring AD to LA and win a title?
1: I rest my case. When you bring Kevin Love into the conversation.
0: They won a title with Kevin Love. Kevin Love didn't play a role in
1: that
0: title.
1: They won a title with Kyrie and LeBron and the other guys. Yes, Kevin Love played a role.
0: Yeah, you ain't giving Kevin enough love.
1: I'm not. No, you're not. You are absolutely right about that. It is Game Night here on ESPN Radio, the all-new ESPN app, SiriusXM Channel 80, and TuneIn. We're presented by Progressive Insurance. That's my brother. He's Emmett Golden, and sometimes the brothers don't get along, and that's okay.
0: Every once in a while.
1: Every once in a while, the brother goes left, and another brother goes right, and that's all right. That's how we get down. Obviously, more on LeBron on the way, but we got to let you know what caught our attention like this.
3: Oh, made you look.
2: Game Night. Made you look.
1: All right, Emmett. Come on now. Tell me what caught your attention. What made you look?
0: LeBron. No, I'm just playing. 60 million. That's what caught my eye. The World Cup viewership peaked at 60 million in North America, and that makes me very, very proud of not just our country, our neighbors up north and to the south. 60 million, those are big, big numbers, and I know that this isn't a country that really embraces soccer, but I love that they embraced it on the biggest stage, tuned in. And I also think people were like, oh, I kind of like this. This is better than I thought. So when I saw that number of 60 million viewers in North America, I said, man, that is awesome. That's big time.
1: Yeah, I mean, it is. And think about this. I mean, it's a 6-week event, right? The games are being played in the U.S., in Canada, in Mexico, and not really too much went wrong. Right. I mean, you try to put those logistics together and have 48 different countries playing, you know, and having all the games that they played. I mean, it's I feel like they did a really good job.
0: Right.
1: They did a really good job with that, and it put a lot of eyeballs, obviously, by that 60 million number that you put out there. A lot of eyeballs on the product that normally wouldn't have those eyeballs on it. So no matter how you felt about soccer, I'm sure you feel some type of way a little bit different. And most of it's been positive, because I thought the World Cup, I thought that went off really without a hitch. That's what caught Emmett's attention. That's what made him look. What made me look is something that I talked about in my sports update. How about Stephen Curry getting a nice little display, an exhibit there at the Basketball Hall of Fame? It's called Beyond the Arc, and you know it's the first time that an active player will be honored within the walls with a dedicated exhibit. I thought that's pretty cool. I know there's plenty of other players that are all-time greats, but Stephen Curry to get that honor right there, a guy who, in my opinion, changed the game by bringing the three-pointer really into the league more than it ever was.
0: Right.
1: I think that's a pretty cool honor.
0: He changed the game.
1: Yeah.
0: You know, he changed the game and in a good way and a bad way sometimes, because yes, he's got brothers out here thinking they got it like him and they don't. But, you know, for somebody at his size, and I ain't saying he like Spud Webb or anything like that, right, but for him to dominate the way he has been able to by shooting the jumper. You know, it's been 99% all jumper, and he is the greatest shooter that ever lived, in my humble opinion. So I think he is it's well deserved to have a display there in the Hall of Fame.
1: Yes, it's really cool, and for guys that are coming up trying to play the game, Moore can look at Steph and say, "Hey, I look more like him than do LeBron."
0: Right.
1: Right.
0: Right.
1: I mean, and that's just the reality of it. Not saying you can play like Steph. Right. Right. Or like LeBron. But when you just visualize and see someone, you're like, yeah, I think I can play a game similar to him more than I could that runaway freight train that is LeBron James.
0: Right. And when he's on the court with the other players, he looks like he's an average size human right. being.
1: Yeah.
0: He's my height.
1: Exactly.
0: All right?
1: He's still, yeah, exactly.
0: Yeah,
1: he's still
0: I'm 6'4". You yep. know, he's still tall. But when you're on the court with those other guys, you look like your average size human being. And that does, people do find inspiration in that, which I think is awesome.
1: Yeah, I do as well. So shout out to Steph Curry again, representing the first time in nearly 75-year history. An active player will be honored within the walls of the Naismith Basketball Hall of Fame. He's Emmett Golden. I'm Q Myers. It's Game Night here on ESPN Radio on the all-new ESPN app.
4: I proclaim this the summer of LeBron James.
5: 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So let's just reset on Tuesday, July 21st. Where do things stand?
6: 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Quote, nothing happening today.
7: This is madness.
8: I had to call Rich Paul, little snotty nose ass, and I asked him, hey, man, what is the holdup? I said, what is the holdup? And you know what Rich Paul told me? He said, Perk, listen, man, this has nothing to do with money. It's not about the money. It's about the fit. So I know we all are anxious and want LeBron James to make a decision, and it's part of it. We're talking about arguably the greatest player to ever play the game of basketball and how he wants to end his legacy. Like, we all got to be patient.
1: Yeah, we're all being patient. We're all being patient.
0: We're
1: being as patient as we have to be. We can be. I mean, at some point, I had someone tell me today, Q, the longer this thing drags on, the less interested I am. We're all interested. I don't care if it happens in the middle of training camp next week. There's going to be interest. I'm going to look down at my phone. I'm going to retweet it and be like, oh, LeBron's going back to Cleveland. Not surprised. All right, I know what I'm talking about tonight. Or whatever. Mm-hmm. You know, we'll talk about the fit, talk about how he's going to close out his career. Or, oh, he's taking his title back to Miami. Or he's going to go to Philadelphia. Well, I mean, whatever the case may be, he's obviously, because we are all sitting here waiting and we update it each and every day on what's going on with him, obviously, he's still a big deal, and it matters. But, man, the longer this thing drags out, the more I just want to have that attitude of, yeah, I don't really care anymore.
0: It has dragged out for so long. I have, from the moment it happened, I'm like, LeBron knows where he's going. Facts. I'm now like, I don't know if he knows where he's going.
1: I believe he does. I believe he does. He's just not in any hurry to tell us.
0: Yeah, it's happened so long, I'm starting to question my own self and how I felt about it because I just didn't. You know, yesterday I thought it could happen. Today I thought it could happen. And still hearing Rich Paul, LeBron's agent, like, yeah, you know, he's going to take his time and we're not going to rush this. It's like, are they now trying to see how long they could go with it? It has me guessing now.
1: Well, speaking of Rich Paul and hearing what he has to say, he was on the Pat McAfee show talking about the decision and LeBron taking his time.
9: I think he's earned the right not to be rushed. And so it's not a thing where you're toying with people's emotions or trying to make it about anything more than the fact that, hey, this man has a very important layered decision to make across business, across family, across basketball. And, you know, basketball is the business, obviously. But, you know, just have to be patient with him. I don't know, Pat. I wish I did know. I don't know. I don't know.
0: You know what, Rich? I don't know either, dog.
1: I don't buy that for a second. As a matter of fact, go on, ring the bell.
0: Yeah,
1: man.
0: We're
1: I don't buy
0: the bell
1: that
0: on him.
1: For
0: okay.
1: a second that he doesn't know. Look, I'll say this. It could be they're actually trying to continue to drum up more interest.
0: Yeah, yeah. I mean, but how can you get more interest than what he's
1: because
0: already
1: we
0: has?
1: Don't actually know the real interest. We know the teams that are supposedly in the finals for it, but how do I know what Miami's offering? How do I know what Philadelphia's offering? How do I know what Golden State might be offering or even Cleveland's offering as far as compensation? And they say it's not about compensation. It's always about the
0: play. Yeah, so I believe it's not about compensation because, like, LeBron understands each team's cap situation. For instance, the Cavaliers, he understands that he could either sign for the veteran minimum or they can finesse Harden's extension to give LeBron like a mid-level exception. Right. That's all the Cavaliers.
1: Well, that's what I'm saying, and most teams have a way that they can work it a little bit. So I mean, again, it's not necessarily about money, but it could be about even more interest. It could be continuing to drum this up a little bit. I don't know, but I know it's dragging out. That's what I do know.
0: Yeah. It's I didn't expect this when he made it. I was excited, Q, for 2 days.
1: Right.
0: 2 days. I was like, oh, man, LeBron on the move again. He's coming back home to Cleveland. I know it. Then now I'm just like, all right, bro. You know, I'm ready to start talking some Browns in Cleveland now on my local show because he's either going to come or he's not. And we'll let the chips fall after that. But the kind of the guessing games now. I think most people are kind of over it.
1: Exactly. He's Emmett Golden. I'm Q Myers. It's Game Night here on ESPN Radio on the all-new ESPN app. Retirement or championship? What will happen first for LeBron James? That's next on Game Night on ESPN Radio on the all-new ESPN app.
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5: every odyssey has a final chapter. Is LeBron finally going to write his this week?
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9: I think he's earned the right not to be rushed. 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I wish I did know. I don't know.
1: So do we think LeBron James wins another title or he retires first? Which one will happen? LeBron winning a title or he retires? It's game night here on ESPN Radio, the all-new ESPN app. SiriusXM Channel 80 and TuneIn. 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He's Emmett Golden. I'm Q Myers. Emmett, I'll tee it up for you.
0: Yeah.
1: What do you think happens first for LeBron, or happens, I guess, next? Does he win a title or does he retire?
0: I actually think he wins a title or gets very, very close to one. Yeah, it's hard to
1: win.
0: Well,
1: this ain't horseshoes.
0: Yeah, he'll win. For the sake of the question, I'll say he'll win one.
1: Okay.
0: I'll preface it by saying I understand how hard it is. I feel like in the past 2 years, haven't seen LeBron at his best. He dealt with back injuries and, you know, recently, and I don't think we've seen him at his best. And also, he had to change his game to basically kind of stand in the corner, you know, and wait to get the ball. I don't think he's going to go to a place where that is his role. And with him locked in, motivated, when this man has a point to prove, he proves it typically. You know, he wanted to prove that he could win a championship. He went to Miami and he won it. He wanted to prove he could be the only man to ever win a championship for the Cavaliers. They have one in their history, and it's the one that he won. And then he wanted to prove, hey, I could, you know, go out to L.A. and win one. And, you know, call it what you want to. I know it was in the bubble, but when when he's locked in and he sets his mind, I'm going to do this, it's hard to stop him. So I'm going to say, regardless of where he goes, I won't say regardless, but there's a couple places he goes, I think he could win a championship.
1: Yeah, see, that's the thing for me. I think it all depends on where he goes. I think probably the best chance for him, especially in year one, would be Philadelphia with the talent that they have. But then you're counting on all that to come together, right? And that could be a question. And, you know, is he planning on playing 1 year? Is he planning on playing 2 years? I actually think he's going to retire before winning another championship. I don't think he wins another one in Cleveland. No disrespect to Cleveland. I just don't see it. Just with the way that it's built, I don't know if the bench is deep. That's my biggest issue with all of this. Really, honestly, Miami, Philly, or Cleveland. Is the bench deep enough to get it done? Because what history has shown us with these super teams, you need some dudes that are coming off the bench, and they may be the sacrificial lambs as far as they might have to sacrifice a little bit of coin to be on that squad.
0: Well, here's the thing. The league has stopped, and the teams that are interested, they've stopped.
1: Right.
0: So once he makes his decision, I think you'll see teams try to fill out their benches a little bit better.
1: Okay.
0: You know, I think about Kuminga and DeMar DeRozan still being out there as two guys that one of them, if not both, could follow LeBron wherever he goes, and they won't necessarily be starters. They'll be bench guys. He needs shooters around him. Cleveland has some shooters that, you know, to put around him. So I feel comfortable with that. And I actually think James Harden turns into a shooter, you know, not the guy that needs to have the ball in his hands 100% of the time. I think James' role would change completely if LeBron was here, because I know in Cleveland, they're not going to say, all right, LeBron, go stand in the corner.
1: No,
0: it ain't that type of party.
1: They're not going to do that.
0: 216.
1: I can't trust a team that has James Harden on it to win a championship.
0: I understand, only because
1: history has proven that. And I'm a Warrior fan. I don't think if he goes out west, that's a championship team.
0: Right.
1: I'll be the first to tell you that. I don't believe that that's a championship team. I think Steph and him playing together, that's cool. That'd be fun to watch. I know there's been so much flirtation with that scenario before. I know Draymond Green is his guy. That's cool. But to me, you know, Jimmy Butler coming back from a torn ACL, that's going to take a minute, right? Yeah. I don't see the championship DNA. I do like the young pieces that they got. You know, Jaxel Lindeborg out of Michigan, really good player. He showed that in summer league, but that was summer league, right? It's different when you get into the regular season, right? The game changes a little bit. Right?
0: Oh, it changes a lot.
1: Exactly.
0: It changes a lot.
1: Right. Yeah. So I think he's a nice player. I think the Warriors have some younger players, nice pieces, but I don't see that as a championship team. So honestly, I mean, probably Philadelphia has the most talent right now. Now, if he's going to play a couple years, Mm-hmm. If it's not just a one-and-done type thing, if he's going to play 2 years, which some have indicated, okay, well, maybe that's another conversation. Maybe they're able to stack a little bit more talent the second year. But yeah, as far as this season goes, I honestly think it's one-and-done, and he doesn't win a championship anywhere, because even Philadelphia would be a stretch for me.
3: Speaking of the Warriors' young talent, Q, when does your Warriors Summer League champion shirt arrive?
1: It does not. It does not.
0: Big moment. They won the Summer League.
1: It does not. No, it doesn't. You know what that big moment meant to me? It meant that Yaxel Lindeborg's a really good player. Right? Yeah. And when we saw him in the NCAA tournament, I think everyone realized he was a really good player, and he just further cemented that in the Summer League. But as I just mentioned, Summer League's one thing.
0: Totally different.
1: The league is another. But I do believe that's a promising young player that the Warriors and Warrior fans should be excited about.
0: Yeah, when it comes to the Heat, like, I can't see them winning a championship this year.
1: No.
0: Now, if he was going to play for multiple years, then maybe I could see that happening. I think, and again, I'll address my bias. I'm in Cleveland. Maybe that's why I feel this way. But the Cavs did at least get to the Eastern Conference Finals last year. Embarrassed themselves when they got there.
1: Right.
0: Albeit, but at least they did get to the Eastern Conference Finals. And I think a focused LeBron can put you over the hump. And then I think with the 76ers, you know, it almost doesn't matter if Joel Embiid is healthy or not. If he is, then, you know, it'll be interesting to see how all those pieces put together. But even without Joel Embiid, I think the 76ers would be a title contender.
1: Yeah, I mean, he's a fourth guy if LeBron was there, right? So, and that's fine, right? He could be that guy. The thing is, like I said, I'm questioning the depth of the bench. Because you're going to need those guys, and you're dependent on a 41-year-old to be healthy throughout the course of the year, and especially in the playoffs. And look, I give LeBron so much credit for what he did for the Lakers when they didn't have anybody, when all their guys were down. Right. But, you know, Embiid, we already know his history with injuries. You know, you're expecting Jaylen Brown to be MVP, Jaylen Brown, which I think he could be that guy, right? You got Tyrese Maxey and VJ Edgecombe, but you got to put all that together. Talent-wise, yes, awesome. But can they put it together and win a championship in year one? Like I said, in year two, I guess all bets are off. I give all the teams an opportunity. But year one, I just think it's more of a, as LeBron and Rich Paul said, he wants to make sure he's happy as opposed to not necessarily winning a championship.
0: I will also say this, regardless of where he goes, the trap will be people are going to react to the regular season. It don't mean anything. All right, the season starts for LeBron when he gets into the playoffs.
1: Right.
0: You know, so if
1: but the they team's need a pretty decent seeding though.
0: Maybe. You know, I saw the Cavaliers get to the finals in the one seed and the fifth seed and the, you know, I don't expect he's going to be on a team that's in the play-in. So as long as they're top five seed, then he'll be fine on whatever team he's on. It's about making it to the postseason, because I've fallen into that trap. I know how it goes. You're like, oh, man, this team can't do it again, whatever team it is. But once the playoffs start, that's when we can really judge LeBron.
1: Well, we threw the question out there. We'd love to hear from you at 888-SAY-ESPN, 888-729-3776. You can hit us on our socials as well, at EagleGoldie80, at ESPN Radio, at your boy Q254. What do you think is going to happen first? LeBron will win another championship, or he will decide to call it a day and retire? Let us know your thoughts. We'll go ahead and rank them, because that's what we do. We'll do that next here on Game Night on ESPN Radio and the all-new ESPN app.
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1: Nafisa Collier looks like she is on her way back. I'm Q Myers. The Lynx star is listed as probable ahead of Wednesday's game against the Seattle Storm, putting her on track for her season debut in Minnesota's final contest before the upcoming All-Star break. Collier has not played since tearing 3 ligaments in her left ankle in Game 3 of the WNBA semifinals in September of 2025. She also injured her right ankle last August, causing her to miss 3 weeks. Her head coach, Cheryl Reeves, says she will encourage Collier to focus on the small wins as she makes her way back this time around. That won't be easy for a player who, in Reeves' words, holds herself to a different standard. Georgia running back Dante Dowdle was involved in an ATV accident and is being treated for serious injuries at hospital in Atlanta. Bulldogs coach Kirby Smart confirmed to ESPN on Tuesday. Dowdle, who transferred to Georgia from Kentucky this offseason, was injured near his home in Mississippi. Details of the accident aren't known. And in the NFL, Panthers starting right tackle Taylor Moten was diagnosed last month with a blood clot in his lung. He is now expected to miss time into the regular season. The Panthers said Moten will be placed on the non-football injury list along with cornerback J.C. Horn before the start of training camp. Horn has a cut on his foot that requires stitches, but expected to be activated early during training camp. The team said Moten was placed on blood thinners after his diagnosis and is responding well to that treatment. He is being assessed daily by the Panthers' medical staff. For more scores and analysis, check out ESPN.com and the all-new ESPN app. Coming up, Emmett's going to rank them here on game night with Emmett Golden and me, Q Myers, here on ESPN Radio.
23: Coming up on the Wednesday edition of Unsportsmanlike with Evan Cole, Michelle Smallman, and me, Chris Caney. I'll get you ready for training camp by answering some of the biggest questions still lingering in the NFL. It's Unsportsmanlike, 6 a.m. Eastern, right here on ESPN Radio, ESPN2, and ESPNU.
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0: on Hammer and Emmett on Saturdays, I rank the top five rankums. So let's see.
1: Ring the bell, man. Before we move on, just ring the bell. Ring the bell on that last statement that Emmett Golden
0: said. That's an amazing
1: thing. You rank a rankum.
0: We rank
1: you would rankums. Rank a rankum.
0: What?
1: You can't rank a rankum. The list is a list already. It's already a ranking. You can't rank the rank.
0: You can rank how good the rankums were.
1: That's terrible.
3: You can rank anything.
0: That's right. Come on, man.
1: Tara, don't give him encouragement. Normally I don't say this. No,
3: I need to encourage him. I want a good grade. Right.
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1: That's a negative.
0: I mean, I love it. That sounds like a great idea. You're going to get extra credit for that.
1: Emmett is a walking encyclopedia when it comes to Cleveland sports history and great moments. Cheat code. There ain't many of them. He's Emmett Golden. I'm Q Myers. You knew you set me up for that one.
0: Okay.
1: I was set up for that one. I was going for the jugular.
0: Wise man once said it'd be your own people.
1: Absolutely. Absolutely. 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We are presented by Progressive Insurance. And that shot was not to anyone in Cleveland. Only Emmett.
0: Only Emmett.
1: Love everybody in Cleveland. I had to get a shot in on my tag team partner, Emmett Golden. But he loves to rank them. He loves to rank the ranking of the ranking. So he's going to go ahead and get his rank on. How many times did I say that? Let's go ahead and do it right now.
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0: To
10: the top five overrated teams.
0: The Cincinnati Bengals. Every year, they're Super Bowl contender.
15: Talking Super Bowl. Dallas Cowboys. They won all of seven games.
16: The Bears has my most overrated team going to 2026.
10: And everything in between. This is ESPN Radio's NFL Rank'em. The top five offenses. Number five.
0: Well, I made the intro, so I'm really excited now. A lot of pressure on me. But starting at number five for the top five offenses, give me the Bengals. I put them at five because the dreaded words, if healthy. Right. Those two words, if healthy. If Joe Burrow is healthy, this should be a top five offense. It might be a top three offense, but if healthy is why I have them at five, would have put them higher, but you can't count on the health of their quarterback.
1: Yeah, I just don't trust the Cincinnati Bengals as a team. I totally understand where you're coming from, though. If you have Joe Burrow, you have Ja'Marr Chase, you have T. Higgins, you obviously have weapons. If the offensive line, but there's a lot of ifs there in the conversation that I'm talking about. And so, yeah, I totally get where you're coming from. Everything is all status quo. Everybody's good to go. Sure. Right? There definitely could be that offense that you're talking about. I don't know if it's Zach Taylor. I don't know if it's the Bengals, a combination of the two. I just don't trust them at this stage of the game. But clearly understand, I'm sure you were not alone with the Bengals on your top five offensive list.
10: Number four.
0: Coming in next, the Chicago Bears. Caleb Williams, I've been skeptical of Caleb when he came out of college after seeing what he did last year. I've kind of eased back on that skepticism and really interested in see if he takes another step in year three. And if he does that, I expect that offense to be even better. Ben Johnson, one of the brightest offensive minds out there. They have playmakers at the skill positions. So I have the Bears at number four.
1: Totally understand that. Ben Johnson, another year as the head coach. You said it. He's a sharp offensive mind. He basically had to strip it down to the bolts, the nuts and bolts last year to kind of retrain Caleb Williams and company. And, you know, they've got plenty of playmakers. I'm still surprised that they moved on from DJ Moore, but I give them the benefit of the doubt that they know more than I do. I know that they've got Rome Odunze. I know they got Colson Loveland. And again, Ben Johnson there, you know, as a head coach and a play caller and a sharp offensive mind. There's a lot of expectations for the Bears. We'll see if they can live up to them. But I do think the offense is going to be pretty good in 2026.
10: Number three.
0: I've got the Detroit Lions. I've got them. Listen, Jared Goff, we've seen him put up gaudy numbers before. Their offensive line is pretty good. Jahmyr Gibbs, we know what he can do out of the backfield. And yesterday I talked about Amara St. Brown. So, you know, I'm a big, big fan of his.
1: Yep.
0: Arguably one of the best receivers in the league. So I'm looking for them to bounce back this season and for that offense to be some close to a juggernaut. I won't go

0: has won the MVP, if I'm not mistaken, in the two times. Todd Monken, obviously gone. Declan Doyle, I believe, is the new OC out there.
1: Ben Johnson's homeboy from last year.
0: Yep. So you have him, and you still have Lamar and Derrick Henry, the best ground attack in the NFL. So I'm looking for the Baltimore Ravens to have a big, big year offensively.
1: Yeah, I would like to see Zay Flowers continue to evolve as a wide receiver. He's a hell of a weapon. Ever since he's been into the league, he's an explosive playmaker as well. So, yeah, you're right about that. And everything that we hear out of Baltimore, and obviously, you know, training camp coming up, it sounds like Lamar is all in on Declan Doyle and this offensive scheme. So if you get, as you say all the time, a motivated and locked in and insert player, in this case, we're talking about Lamar Jackson, some really special things could happen on that Baltimore Ravens offense. And as you said, he's been a multiple-time regular season MVP. You very well could be in store for that again. Coming in at number two, the Baltimore Ravens, according to Emmett Golden.
2: Number one.
0: The L.A. Rams. Look, Matt Stafford, MVP last year. We know Sean McVay's credentials. Puka Nacua, I had him as my top offensive skill player yesterday, just the other night. And it's crazy as it sounds, the defense, I think, is going to be so good that they're going to be able to really be free on offense and not have to, you know, concentrate on let's play the field position game and do all this other stuff. So I think you're going to see a free and creative Sean McVay. You already got a great quarterback, good skill position players. So I have the Rams number one.
1: Yeah, I mean, look, if you don't have the Rams number one, I don't know what you're doing, right? I mean, they have all the players that you need. Everything they have everything that you need, from the running back to the wide receivers to the quarterback to, more importantly, the play caller, right? The scheme, Sean McVay, one of the best in the business. And, yeah, when you don't have to press the panic button and feel like I have to score every time, right, because my defense isn't going to be able to hold a lead, it makes you play a lot freer and a lot looser. And good things happen when you're able to play loose, right? Yeah. You know what I mean? So this really could be a dangerous team for a team that almost averaged 400 yards a game last season. You can see them right up there again, right? Mm-hmm. And especially if Puka and Devontae stay healthy all season long, they could really be on to something. The Rams, like I said, I don't think that's a big surprise. There's a reason why everyone believes that they're going to be, you know, or they are the favorites to represent in Super Bowl 61. They're in their home stadium in SoFi Stadium. The defense obviously has a lot to do with it, but the offense, we're not talking about the defense if they don't have that juggernaut of an offense.
0: Exactly. Yeah. So that's my list to kind of run through it again. At five, the Bengals, four, Bears, three, Lions, two, Ravens, and number one, the LA Rams.
1: Yeah. And I think that's a really good list. I really do. I think you can make a very good argument, as you did, for all five of those teams. We know it's an offensive league, right? We know it's a passing league. Yes. If you got a quarterback, you got an opportunity. Running back, you got an opportunity. Obviously, the skill position players as well, as far as wide receivers, tight ends. And, we can see a lot of scoreboards ran up on Sundays, on Mondays, and Thursdays across the National Football League. So those are Emmett's top five offenses in our ESPN NFL rank them. If there's an offense that you think that Emmett left off his list and that, well, how could he forget it? You got to let us know about it. 888-SAY-ESPN, 888-729-3776. Always on social media as well, at eGoldie80, at ESPN Radio, and at your boy Q254. I'll give my top five offenses a little bit later on in the show, but sticking with the NFL, coming up next, quarterbacks. Quarterbacks need new contracts. Who's going to get them? Who's not? That's next on Game Night on ESPN Radio on the all-new ESPN app.
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2: 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Two other factors driving progressive overload are time under tension and muscular fatigue. That means the amount of time your muscles are engaged during a movement, the slower the movement, the harder it will be until you reach the point where you can't do another rep with good form. 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Also, remember this, pay attention to your breath. So important. Breathe out when you exert force. I'm Dr. Sanjay Gupta, helping you live a better life.
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12: Obviously, we're off to the races with Lamar moving forward. If things don't go well, Ravens will draft a quarterback in round one.
13: I think he wants to see the direction of where this team is going. Maybe he goes somewhere else and feels that he can win in a better situation, but how many other better situations are there that have a way to blow up their quarterback plan right now?
14: The Ravens have wanted to sign him. It's more him than them.
15: We have Lamar Jackson. We don't want him to go anywhere. Like, every day, it's only going to get more expensive. So if a deal doesn't get done, maybe that tells you that maybe he doesn't want to be there, and hopefully that's not the case.
16: Certain times it just feels like deja vu, doesn't it? Lamar Jackson needing a contract. Feels like it was just yesterday Lamar Jackson needed a contract, right? Mm-hmm. It seemed like it was not too long ago he was trying to get that Deshaun Watson money, and that didn't happen. Well, here we are again. Lamar Jackson needs to get that contract extension, and he's not the only one. Who's going to get him and who's not? It's game night here on ESPN Radio, the all-new ESPN app. SiriusXM Channel 80 and tune in. 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He's Emmett Golden. I'm Q Myers. Let's start with Lamar, right? Yeah. There's multiple quarterbacks that are going to be looking for contract extensions, but let's start with Lamar. He's currently at $52 million a year. Everything is a raise, right? I mean, there's nothing, nothing is going to be even, right? Yesterday's price is not today's price. $52 million is not what he'll be getting when he gets a contract extension. Do you see a scenario where he gets a contract extension anytime soon?
17: If they're smart, they do take care of it now. It only get yesterday's price is not today's price, as you said. And if he goes out there and wins another MVP, which he can, that's on the table, then the price goes up even more. So if you're the Ravens, maybe you're like, oh, I don't know, maybe he's breaking down. Maybe, man, cross that bridge when you get to it, because what you don't want to do is wait another year and it goes up $10-15 million a year more than you would have paid if you just paid him right now. When you have a quarterback the caliber of Lamar, don't mess around. Pay him as early as possible. You save money when you do it that way. So if the Ravens are smart, they'll give him an extension. They'll make him the highest paid quarterback right now. And in a month or two, he won't be that anymore because you know how fast things move in the NFL.
16: Yeah, I mean, there's a lot to do here. I don't think it gets done this year. I really don't. I think that they're going to work on that 2027, and they have to, right? Mm-hmm. I mean, it'll be after this season that I believe, and they run the risk of what you just said. They run the risk of having to pay the tax of, wow, he just had another MVP season. And, oh, right. Man, this Declan Doyle offense really took off, and he looks really good. Because next year, the cap hits $84 million for Lamar on his contract. Mm-hmm. Obviously, that's not going to be the case. They're going to have to do something, whether that's restructure, which is what they did this year, or, you know, go ahead and give him an extension. By no means do I think that he walks. By no means do I think that he is not a Baltimore Raven. I don't think there's any scenario, and I know there's, well, maybe he doesn't want to be there. Look, to me, Lamar is Baltimore through and through.
17: 100%. I'm with you. Yeah.
16: I don't see him playing for any other team when they let him go out there and, you know, kind of survey the rest of the league. I didn't see him playing with another team. To me, he's Baltimore through and through. I don't think any deal gets done anytime soon. I do think it happens after this season gets wrapped up, after the Super Bowl, and they go into the offseason. The problem is they run the risk of getting that Jerry Jones tax put on them, right? Like Jerry drug his feet with Dak and drug his feet with CD and drug his feet with everyone else. They do run that risk, especially if he has a big season like is expected.
17: Yeah, right now, Justin Herbert makes more than Lamar, Brock Purdy, Jared Goff, you understand, Matt Stafford, Trevor Lawrence, Jordan Love, you know, Dak Prescott makes more. Now, the Josh Allen, Joe Burrow, Pat Mahomes, they make more. That's whatever. You know, that's not a big deal. But there are some other names I look and go, I don't think they're better than Lamar. They're making more money than him. So just take care of it. And that number, if you give them that extension, you can lower the numbers.
16: Of course.
17: You know, and that's the smart way to do it. So if the Ravens are smart, they'll take care of that now.
8: Can I challenge or like, I guess, play thought experiment on how much more could he really get a year from now? Because think like Mahomes is the highest right now, AAV wise, at $64 million.
16: Yep.
8: You look at the guys that are going to get extensions or could get extensions, CJ Stroud, Baker Mayfield, Bryce Young. None of those guys are beating out Mahomes.
17: No.
8: So if you're giving, like, I would assume what Lamar wants right now is probably to be the highest paid quarterback. Mm-hmm. So he's going to have to beat that $64 million. I think the target to beat by the end of the season is still going to be $64 million.
16: Yeah, I mean, I agree with that.
17: Sure, but if he wins an MVP, he can say, I want 70.
16: Oh, no, he ain't getting 70.
8: I was going to say, but like,
16: he ain't getting 70.
8: I mean, somebody's going to get 70 60 soon. From the Cowboys, but like,
16: you gotta
8: if you're
16: have
8: the rate, like, I feel like the bar is going to be $64 million now and at the end of the season. Like, I don't think the bar of what he has to beat is going to change between now and the end of the season. So I guess this is the, if you're the Ravens, this is why you're probably sitting back, like, not that worried that his price is going to change that much, because his value is already so high, it's not going to go higher, that much higher.
17: I don't know. I could see a world he wins an MVP and God forbid he wins a Super Bowl too. Then all of a sudden 64 is probably not going to be enough. You know, you're going to want to substantially go past that. But if you do it right now, then you just make the 64 and you go on, you know, even if it's like, oh, well, it's probably going to be 64 next year. Take care of it now. I don't see a reason to wait. It's just not smart to wait to me.
16: Yeah, I can see that. I think if he wins the MVP and a Super Bowl, then all bets are off. Right?
17: Yeah.
16: Then I think that the number could be outrageous. But Sister Sledge has a great point. Like, he's going to be between that 60 and 64 million. Right? There's no guaranteeing that he's going to even get to 64 million. He, you know, Dak Prescott got 60. Remember how long ago Dak Prescott got to 60? And remember how long he sat there at 60? But that was because Jerry drug his feet. And he was in a bad position. He was in a position where Dak Prescott was already winning. And then he ended up overpaying in a major way, and I think he overpaid. Now, Dak has played really well as of late, and so now he might look like he's justifying that salary, but Dak was $60 million for a long time before Patrick Mahomes ever overtook that at 64.
17: Yeah, and then maybe it's even more about the fully guarantees than it is the year.
16: It's always about the fully guarantees. Yeah, absolutely, yeah.
17: Like right now, his original contract, $135 million, was fully guaranteed, but you have Joe Burrow, $146. You've got Josh Allen, $147. You got Trevor Lawrence, $142. So he'll definitely want to have more guaranteed money than those guys.
16: Yeah, no, I'm with that. So that'll be an interesting case, but 60 to 64 is definitely what he's going to be aiming for. Baker Mayfield seems like he's always in these scenarios as well.
17: Yeah.
16: Right? It seems like he's always in the, is he going to get a contract extension? Is he not going to get a contract extension? And right now he's, last I heard, what, Tampa Bay had till training camp before, you know, that he was going to basically cut off conversation?
17: Right.
16: So
17: yeah, so I don't think they offer him a contract before camp starts within a week or so. And I think the reason is, and this is what, you know, why Cleveland wasn't ready to jump all in, because the first half of the season, he's 7-2. And you're like, oh, that's, he's an awesome quarterback. Let's go. Right. And in the second half of the season, he's 2-7. You know, so let's hear from Adam Schefter, ESPN senior NFL insider, was on the Pat McAfee show, and he talked about Tampa and Baker getting a deal done.
18: Baker Mayfield said that he wants the deal done by the time training camp starts, or he's essentially tabling negotiations as he enters the last year of his contract. But I guess what I would say to that is that, like I said, Tampa's history has been to do deals during camp, not at the start of camp. And I think it's going to be easy for the Buccaneers and Baker to say at that point in time, we started talking, we're going to continue talking, and we're going to continue to try to get this done. And I think that they figure out a way to get it done, because both sides want to make it happen. It shouldn't be a difficult deal to do. Think about $50 million a year. That's my projection for where a potential Baker Mayfield deal could come in. Maybe not as much as he wants, maybe more than the Bucs would be wanting to pay, but there's a compromise in there for both sides that I think would like to work out a deal.
16: So Baker Mayfield, around $50 million is according to Schefty. That's right under Jalen Hurts, what he's getting. And, you know, I feel like if that's what Tampa Bay is comfortable with paying, I think that that's fair, right? I think Baker Mayfield's a really good quarterback. I don't think he's a $60 million man, right? I also don't think that quarterbacks grow on trees. I know that. You know that.
17: Yes,
16: right?
17: We do.
16: And that's a guy that was in your camp, that was in Cleveland.
17: Wish he was back here.
16: Right, exactly. He got ran out of town for a whole nother situation. I'm in a camp where they finally feel like they got their quarterback, right? But quarterbacks don't grow on trees. So you have a guy like Baker that has proven he can lead that organization in particular. I think that you make sure you do everything you can to take care of him. I like what Schefty said. As long as they start the conversations, they can kind of get past what Baker said and just say, well, we started it before camp, so we're going to finish it now.
17: Yeah, and I know Baker just want to feel some love. So, you know, if he feels loved and feels like you want him around, you could put team options in there, you know, just in case to protect yourself. But as long as Baker feels like you want him there, I think he'll be willing to sign and won't play hardball. But as soon as you tick him off, oh, it's a wrap.
16: That's so funny. It's so funny to hear that, but that's absolutely the truth about him and his personality. Yep. That's just kind of who he is. But I do think a deal gets done with Baker, and I think it needs to get done sooner rather than later. College football's around the corner. Who is the one to beat in the SEC? That's next on ESPN Radio.
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25: Even for people who fall asleep easily, staying asleep can be difficult. You wake up, your mind starts to race, you can't turn those thoughts off. Sleep experts say there are a few things you can try. Cognitive shuffling. That's when you choose a random, impersonal, non-emotional word. Then for each letter of that word, think of as many words that begin with each letter as you can before moving on to the next one. It distracts your brain from stress. It also mimics the fragmented thought patterns that usually occur as you drift off to sleep. Sensory grounding is something else. That's when you work through things you can hear, feel, see, smell, or taste. That helps you to be in the moment instead of dwelling on the past or the future. Or just do a mental walkthrough of a place you know well. Familiar but neutral imagery that can calm the brain. I'm Dr. Sanjay Gupta, helping you live a better life.
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0: Center.
1: Curry to the Hall of Fame. I'm Q Myers. The Naismith Basketball Hall of Fame will launch a new exhibit this weekend dedicated to Warrior star Stephen Curry, representing the first time in the nearly 75-year history that an active player will be honored within the walls with a dedicated exhibit. The exhibit is titled Stephen Curry Beyond the Arc. It's open to the public in Springfield, Massachusetts on Friday. It'll include Olympic and championship artifacts, game-worn gear, and archival footage of Curry's journey from an unheralded prospect to a decorated four-time NBA champion. Curry is also about to enter his 18th professional season and has stated that he wants to play at least two more. He's expected to engage in extension talks with the Warriors once he becomes eligible coming up in late August. In the NFL, Panthers starting right tackle Taylor Moten was diagnosed last month with a blood clot in his lung and is now expected to miss time into the regular season. The Panthers said Moten will be placed on the non-football injury list along with cornerback J.C. Horn before the start of camp. Horn has a cut on his foot that requires stitches, but is expected to be activated early. During training camp, the team said Moten was placed on blood thinners after his diagnosis and is responding well to that treatment. He's being assessed daily by the Panthers medical staff. And in the WNBA, Lynx star Nafisa Collier is listed as probable ahead of Wednesday's game against the Seattle Storm, putting her on track for her season debut in Minnesota's final contest before the upcoming All-Star break. She has not played since tearing three ligaments in her left ankle in Game 3 of the WNBA semifinals in September 2025. She also injured her right ankle last August, causing her to miss 3 weeks. For more scores and analysis, check out ESPN.com and the all-new ESPN app. Coming up, more Game Night with Emmett Golden and me, Q Myers, here on ESPN Radio.
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0: College football is right around the corner. 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I'm Q Myers. Joining us now to talk all things SEC Media Days and college football in general is our guy Bill Connolly, ESPN college football reporter. And Bill, thanks so much for your time. We definitely appreciate you. Before we get into college football, SEC Media Days, and more, you got to cover the World Cup. What was that experience like for you?
1: I mean, it was really cool. You know, you're part of something really, really big. You know, the flags, getting it unfurled and all that, and finding out that basically every country in the world has a pretty large size diaspora in the country, and they show up for World Cup games. And it was cool. Got to ended up doing 10 games all the way through the semifinal, and it was a really, really cool experience.
2: Now, Bill, you have your ifs list out on college football. When it comes to the SEC, which teams have the least amount of question marks?
1: Well, I think, you know, this won't surprise anybody, but I do think it starts with Georgia and Texas. Georgia's just the surest thing in the SEC. They've been, you know, for all their, they've had flaws, they haven't made playoff runs in a couple of years, but when it's time to win the league, when it's time to buckle down and make a comeback or see out a close game in late November, they do it. And I think if they can figure out exactly how to kind of balance the efficiency they're looking for on offense with the actual big plays again, it's been a couple of years with very few of them. They're really not that far from being title contenders again. I don't know where those big plays come from because they were pretty short on them last year.
0: What is it, Bill, about Kirby Smart in Georgia? How, like you said, when it matters the most, they're able to come through and turn it on.
1: Yeah, I mean, his offensive philosophy has changed here and there. He's had to make lots of hires. All these things have changed the game. It's how you build a roster has changed. I don't think he kind of treats some of his portal acquisitions make you think he doesn't really like using the transfer portal all that much. But bottom line is he knows how to coach a really tough team. They're going to be physical. They are going to know how to run a 4-minute drill. They're going to know how to run the ball pretty efficiently. And they're just going to, you know, figure out how to keep things close. And I do think this year, for a couple of years, he had massive, massive turnover on defense. And last year's defense was really young. Back half of the season, though, it was pretty much his best defense since those title teams. So I think they're going to be really experienced on defense that gives them pretty good upside.
2: He's Bill Connolly, ESPN college football reporter. I'm Emmett Golden alongside Q Myers. It's game night on ESPN Radio. Bill, Notre Dame has the second shortest odds behind Ohio State. What makes this year's Fighting Irish team better than last year's?
1: The defense is really experienced. It basically, you know, they had a new defensive coordinator to start last season, and they just kind of looked lost defensively the first couple of games of the year. Once everything clicked into place, however, it was, you know, lights out from that point forward. Their secondary is going to be one of the best in the country. And TJ Carr is honestly going to be probably one of the five best quarterbacks in the country. I do have questions about their receiving core, and that piece that is one of the big ifs is, do they still have the pass catchers? Because they lost some really good ones. But I do think that, you know, those pieces, they always have a good offensive line. They just have a lot to offer, and they're probably top five potential team.
0: How does Notre Dame keep Marcus Freeman out of the NFL? Because it seems like every year the NFL is calling his name.
1: Yeah, I mean, I think the best case, the best thing they have going for them is that he's really young still, and so he can coach it for a while longer, and the NFL's always going to be there. But yeah, it is going to be hard because, I mean, he's a really charismatic guy. He learns lessons better than anybody I've ever seen. You know, in this profession, he was really made a lot of game management mistakes that first year or so in charge, but that didn't really happen anymore. Obviously, they lost two close games at the beginning of the last season, but they were really, really different circumstances. I couldn't really think of just a whole lot he did wrong in those situations. And he really just seems to figure out, okay, this is what we need to do. This is what we're going to do. And it's been really impressive to watch him just grow as a coach these last 3 or 4 years. But yeah, maybe they can keep him a while longer before he finally succumbs to the call there.
2: Bill, Arch Manning, from the moment he walked into Texas, was one of the most popular players in all of college football and was projected to be the number one pick last year, if not this year. What does he have to do to be the number one pick in the NFL draft next season?
1: It is really Like, I mean, last, you know, from November 1 on last year, he had the best total QBR in college football. Clearly, you know, things were improving pretty nicely, and now he's got, you know, three of the best skill core transfers in the country that he's going to be handing off to and throwing to this year. So that, it seems like everything's kind of in place. His one, and I've mentioned this, I've written this a couple times, but his one weakness is a strange one considering how athletic he is overall. He's really inaccurate throwing on the run, like really, really inaccurate. His completion rate when throwing on the run or on the move, out of the pocket, things like that were really poor across the board. And you figure that's a footwork and technique thing that he can figure out, but it does kind of hold him back a little bit. And so that'll be, especially when you're thinking about him trying to use his athleticism in the pros, you're going to be able to need to make those throws, and we'll see if he can figure it out in an offseason here.
0: ESPN college football reporter Bill Connolly is with us here on Game Night on ESPN Radio on the all-new ESPN app. During the playoff run, I think the country fell in love with Trinidad Chambliss, the Ole Miss quarterback, and I think everyone wanted to see him return for another year. He's returning for another year. What are your expectations for the Ole Miss quarterback this season?
1: Yeah, I mean, if he stays, I mean, health is going to be the biggest thing. He, obviously, he runs around a lot. He's going to take some hits. He and Kewon Lacy both. Kewon Lacy ran the ball about as much as anybody in college football last year. So, really, my only concern there is injury. I like, you know, obviously, moving on from Lane Kiffin and Charlie Weiss Jr., that's a dynamite set of offensive coaches right there. But bringing in John David Baker from East Carolina, that's, he's an up-tempo guy. He's an efficient guy. I think it was a good hire. Receiving core have some question marks, but I think they're going to have what they need if they can just, you know, stay on the field. That is going to be the biggest thing, I think.
2: Last year, South Carolina, Lenora Sellers struggled, you know, to put it kindly. What do you expect from Lenora's this year, and are you surprised he stayed?
1: Yeah, I mean, I think it last year hurt his stock enough that it didn't end up surprising me that he stayed. I think he's got something to, I mean, obviously he would have been drafted, but I do think he can help his stock out quite a bit. You know, I think it was just kind of a perfect combination last year where he has problems where he trusts his athleticism and he takes a ton of sacks because of it, and makes some plays as well. But the run game last year was terrible. They were in second and long, third and long all the time. The offensive line wasn't very good. So, you know, sack prone tendencies plus no protection is pretty bad. And we'll see. I mean, Shane Beamer is a pretty transfer heavy coach. He has a brand new offensive line in and, you know, a couple new running backs. And, I like his receiving core, I think, but it is going to be, he's going to be pretty dependent on the supporting cast. He just didn't have a good enough one last year, and it magnified all his bad habits.
0: Bill, tomorrow at SEC Media Days, Lane Kiffin is going to speak to the media. He's the new LSU head coach. What are the biggest challenges that are going to face Lane his first year there at LSU?
1: Well, I think, I mean, just with, you know, A, it's LSU, and B, he's Lane Kiffin, and he talks a big game. I think he's been trying to kind of tamp down expectations a little bit this summer, but that's not the way this works. You know, that's a huge job, and he was, you know, he's coming off of a performance at Ole Miss. He's the best Ole Miss coach in 50 years. So there are going to be massive expectations. He kept Blake Baker, the defensive coordinator, who did a great job last season. And it's pretty easy to put together Lane Kiffin offense plus Blake Baker defense. That's kind of a borderline top 10 team. So lots of potential flaws, first-year stuff, lots of transfers. All these things can trip a program up. But he's not going to do a very good job of fending off expectations. Those expectations are going to be there.
0: Bill, we'll close out with this. The million-dollar question, it has to do with what you have for your SEC preview there on ESPN.com. You had Oklahoma, Ole Miss, Tennessee, Missouri, Florida, South Carolina, Auburn, Vanderbilt, all classified as a couple breaks away from a run. Which one of those teams has the best chance to actually have everything go right for them?
1: Well, I do think, I mean, Ole Miss has been there, so that's certainly one thing. Obviously, the coaching staff and the changes and potential injuries, that's all a little scary. I will say, I mean, if Oklahoma can run the ball better and give John Mateer a little more support on that side of the ball, he's kind of a wild man at times. But I think if they can control the ball a little better and take a little pressure off their defense, they were probably the worst of the at-large playoff teams last year, but they were still good, and they could be even better this year. So that's probably my answer.
0: There you go. Hey, look, if we're talking SEC Media Days or Media Days in general and NFL training camps, that means college football's right around the corner. As you know, fantastic stuff, Bill. Thanks so much for giving us some time this evening here on Game Night. We really do appreciate you.
1: Absolutely. Take care.
0: You do the same. Bill Connolly, ESPN college football reporter. And yeah, man, when I was back at ESPN Central Texas, Emmett, whenever we had to go to Big 12 Media Days, we knew it was about to get real.
2: Oh, yeah.
0: Right? You knew once Media Days opened up, it's like, yep, it's about to get real. Kiss your Fridays and Saturdays goodbye. High school on Friday, college on Saturday, NFL on Sunday, right? So that's what it is. He's Emmett Golden. I'm Q Myers. It's game night here on ESPN Radio. Speaking of Sundays, there's some quarterback competitions going to be going on in training camp. 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
11: I like both of them. 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I think you'd love to have the starter named. I just can't do it. I'm not there yet.
12: He's talking about Deshaun and Shador. And some coaches will be like, oh, the whole quarterback room is involved. So it seems like Shador has a real shot at this thing.
13: I think to some degree the Browns owe it to themselves to see what they've got here and to give him some runway. If not, fine. Then you can turn to Shador. I just think it'd be much harder to go from Shador to Deshaun than the other way around.

0: fighting for the job and who's not. And we really like to turn the heat up when we're talking about the quarterbacks. 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We've got the mayor of Cleveland, a.k.a. Emmett Golden. I'm merely Q Myers. And Emmett, we'll start right where you're at.
1: Yeah, Cleveland. Let's do it.
0: You've got a boatload of quarterbacks in that quarterback room. You've actually had more in the past, but you've got a few quarterbacks that I feel like could be the starting quarterback for the Browns, but what is that competition going to look like between Deshaun Watson, who's the first fully guaranteed quarterback in the National Football League?
1: And the last.
0: And then Shedeur Sanders, who was drafted in the fifth round in the 2025 draft.
1: Yeah, it's a two-man race. Dylan Gabriel is not really involved. And then Taylen Green was a late-round draft pick that, you know, is just kind of a developmental guy. It's very interesting because when Todd Monken took the job here in Cleveland, he said he wanted to have a starting quarterback named before training camp started. Mm-hmm. Well, that didn't happen. In mini camp, I've heard a variety of things, to be honest with you. I hadn't been able to be out there. I'm on the air usually when they practice. So I've heard that, you know, both guys look solid. I've heard both guys have struggled. You know, the team is saying both guys have it's a dead heat. It's even, you know, both of them could be a starting quarterback. That's what's coming out. But then I've talked to people who cover the team and have heard a variety of things. I think it's up in the air. I know the prediction markets and a lot of the, you know, sports books all have Deshaun as the leader in the clubhouse. I don't see a reason to start Deshaun Watson. You know, honestly, I'd rather start Shedeur, see what you got, and find out if you even need to worry about who are the the quarterback class next year and who you're going to get. If you need to move around because you got two number ones, the Browns have to find out this year whether they need to even be concerned about that or not. And they're not going to find that out if they play Deshaun Watson. Like, if Deshaun Watson wins 11 games for the Browns, like, are they going to re-sign him? I would be shocked if they did.
0: Yeah, I would be shocked as well. And so I know that you don't think there's reason to start Deshaun Watson. I don't really think there's reason to start Deshaun Watson. But in this climate that we're in where coaches need to win games, do you think this could really truly be a competition and that, you know, Deshaun Watson does have an opportunity to be that starter?
1: Well, I think it's a competition because Monken didn't name a starter already. And if Watson, who you hear people saying he's ahead, I feel like if he was really ahead of Sanders, they would just say, all right, he's our quarterback. There's nothing to gain from playing any games because this is a team after last year. I mean, they just really always start slow. So how many weeks of training camp do you want to waste having a competition? You know, whoever your starter is needs to be ready to play week one and needs to have as many reps as they can. So, you know, I've heard Monken would love to do it, name a quarterback early in camp, but then that changed to, well, we got to at least see one preseason game. So that means either they both are looking really good or nobody's taking the job, if you know what I mean.
0: No, I absolutely know what you mean. Been there, done that. That happened between Gardner Minshew and Aiden O'Connell in 2024 when the Raiders had training camp back in Costa Mesa. So I absolutely know exactly what that means. What about a player that's actually on the field with the quarterbacks? What has he seen? New Brown, Jared Verse, he came over in the trade for Myles Garrett, was on Good Morning Football. What has he seen from the quarterbacks?
2: Yeah, I mean, the main thing I've seen is they just work. You know, Deshaun's had his own problems throughout the league, but he's still a great quarterback. You see him dominate. He's got that vet presence of someone that's done this for a good little bit. Then you got Shedeur, who, you know, that dude's confidence is unparalleled. The way he goes out there, the way he throws that, you know, at the moment, you might be like, what? And then he dots him. He connects him. You can't even say too much about it. These are two great quarterbacks, and I'm honestly excited to see how it goes further in the preseason. But so far, I've just seen two elite quarterbacks battling it out.
1: I get nothing but respect for Jared Verse, and I think he's doing his best to be a good teammate.
0: Right.
1: And, you know, I'm not into taking shots at guys or anything like that, but right. Deshaun Watson hasn't been an elite quarterback in 5 years.
0: At least.
1: Yeah, he just hasn't been.
0: Right.
1: I would love to see him become an elite quarterback, because I mean the Browns would win. And Shador has all the potential in the world, and as long as he can, you know, you just heard Verse say, you see him like, what are you doing? And then he dots it.
0: Right.
1: And that's, he does have that. He has that off schedule, make something out of nothing ability. He really does.
0: Yeah.
1: He also has that off schedule, lose 27 yards in a sack because, you know, you just didn't throw the ball away. I don't know if that's out of Shador or not. We'll find out. But I think, in my opinion, I think Shador has a much higher upside than Watson did. I just don't know how you come back better after tearing your Achilles twice and not playing for a year and a half, when the first 3 years of him being in Cleveland, injury riddled, also suspensions, all you heard is he's got to knock off Russ. He's got to knock off Russ. I mean, is he still have to knock? Like, he's going to have to knock off Russ again.
0: Right.
1: So, I mean, the people with the team tell me it's a true blue competition. Nobody's in the lead right now. We'll see how it ends up, but it will be the number one thing everybody's focusing on during camp.
0: Well, I'll tell you this. I did not think that Deshaun Watson was going to take another snap. I still don't, until proven otherwise. So right now, I feel like Shador is probably the leader in the clubhouse, but Todd Monken is going to really make him work for that job. You know what I mean? Like,
1: yeah.
0: I feel like that's
1: yeah.
0: really how that competition is going to be slanted there in Cleveland. In Atlanta, you've got Tua. You've got Michael Penix. You've got two lefties. Michael Penix, often injured in college. Wondered if he was going to be able to shake that in the NFL. He didn't. Partially tore his ACL. He was out. How do you see this competition, Tua versus Michael Penix?
1: I mean, I feel like it's Tua's job to lose. You know,
0: it feels like that with all the one-year quarterbacks, right?
1: Yeah,
0: a one-year quarterback. It feels like you didn't really come there to watch the other dude play.
1: And I don't think you brought these guys here to not play them.
0: Right.
1: You know, because if the guy that was there you felt confident enough in to give them the job, they would have the job. So I think it's Tua. I'm very interested to see what he's able to do with Kevin Stefanski out there. Tommy Rees is the OC. From what I know of Kevin Stefanski, Tommy Rees, they're going to run the ball and they're going to use the tight end.
0: They got a really good running back and they've got a really good tight end to do that with. So there you go.
1: So, you know, as long as Tua, who has been accurate, throughout his career. Yeah, as long as he stays healthy, then I think Atlanta can be, you know, a problem in that NFC South. So I think it's all about Tua. And again, Penix is another guy, when we talk about health, has to stay healthy. I mean, like, his entire football career,
0: right,
1: he struggled to stay healthy on almost every level.
0: Yeah, I hate that for him, too, because he's such a talented young man. He really is. What he was able to do at the University of Washington, when we actually adopted Washington here on game night on ESPN Radio, that run that they were on under Kalen DeBoer, man, that was a hell of a run, and he was the guy that was behind center for that. But the question was always there about health, and that's why we didn't know if he was going to be a first-round quarterback, a second-round quarterback. How much was teams going to take that into consideration? And here we are, not very long removed after being drafted in 2024. We're talking about his health again. So that's why they bring in Tua. I do believe he's the leader in the clubhouse, but I do believe, similar to what I said about the Browns wanting Shador to be that guy, I think Atlanta wants Michael Penix to take that job and run with it. And you know what I mean? And prove to be that guy and have Tua as insurance. But I just don't see a world where you can count on him because of his health. And then I look at that and I say that, but then Tua's really the same conversation. So it's like the ultimate mash unit between the two QBs.
1: Well, they've kind of got a new front office out there with Matt Ryan running things. So they're not really tied to Penix. You know, it would be nice, because you wouldn't have to spend an asset or anything like that. But they don't have the connection because Matt Ryan didn't draft Penix. So I think this is Tua's job to lose.
0: We'll see how that goes. That's going to play out with two different lefty quarterbacks in Atlanta. You don't see that very often. Could they be in charge of a top five offense? We'll break that down next here on ESPN Radio.
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0: The Lynx look like they're about to get their star back. I'm Q Myers, Minnesota Lynx star Nafisa Collier is listed as probable ahead of Wednesday's game against the Seattle Storm, putting her on track to make her season debut in Minnesota's final game before the upcoming All-Star break. She has not played since tearing three ligaments in her left ankle in Game 3 of the WNBA semifinals back in September of 2025. She also injured her right ankle last August, causing her to miss 3 weeks. Her head coach, Cheryl Reeves, says she'll encourage Collier to focus on the small wins as she makes her way back this time around. That won't be easy for a player who, in Reeves' words, holds herself to a different standard. Speaking of injuries, Georgia running back Dante Dowdle was involved in an ATV accident and is being treated for serious injuries at a hospital in Atlanta. Bulldogs coach Kirby Smart confirmed that to ESPN on Tuesday. Dowdle, who transferred to Georgia from Kentucky this offseason, was injured near his home in Mississippi. Details of the accident aren't known at the time. And in the NFL, Panthers starting right tackle Taylor Moten was diagnosed last month with a blood clot in his lung. He is now expected to miss time into the regular season. The Panthers said Moten will be placed on the non-football injury list along with cornerback J.C. Horn before the start of training camp. Moten was placed on blood thinners after his diagnosis and is responding well to the treatment. He's being assessed daily by the Panthers medical staff. For more scores and analysis, check out ESPN.com and the all-new ESPN app. Coming up, game night with Emmett Golden and me, Q Myers, here on ESPN Radio.
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13: You know, on Hammer and Emmett on Saturdays, I rank the top five rankums. So let's see.
0: Hey, ring the bell, man. Before we move on, just ring the bell. Ring the bell on that last statement that Emmett Golden said.
13: That's an amazing
0: You rank a rankum.
13: We rank
0: you
13: the
0: You would
13: rankums.
0: Rank a rankum.
13: What?
0: You can't rank a rankum. The list is a list already. It's already a ranking. You can't rank the rank.
13: You can rank how good the rankums were.
0: That's terrible.
14: You can rank anything.
13: That's right. Come on, man.
0: Tara, don't give him encouragement. I need to encourage him.
14: I want a good grade.
0: Right.
15: This is game night.
14: By the way, I think tomorrow we should pivot, and instead of doing top five offenses, we should do top five greatest moments in Cleveland sports history.
15: On ESPN Radio.
0: Love that. Yeah, 17 rankums right there.
1: Yeah, love that idea. I mean, because you know what number? Yeah, you know what number one would be, right?
0: Let me guess. It was a game against, or a series against the Warriors.
1: Oh, yeah. You're picking up what I'm putting down.
0: Yeah, I am. And it's all nonsense, like it always is. When you rank a rankum.
14: I actually am curious. What's number two?
1: Wow, number two. Oh, man, that's a tough one, and it's actually...
0: You know what that is?
1: Sad.
0: No, that's a stall.
1: No,
0: that's what that is. That's a stall.
1: No, I had... Number two came to my mind and made me sad. It was the home run that Rajay Davis hit off of...
14: Why is that number two? Then lose.
1: I know. That's what I said. It then made me sad. That's what I'm talking about. You know, the Browns season back in, what was it, 86, when they got to the AFC Championship game. That was great, but they lost. You heard the drive and the fumble. So, yeah, there's actually one good moment. Yeah, there won't be a long list.
0: So when I fired a shot off earlier and said that there's not much to actually talk about there, I wasn't really wrong.
1: It was mean, though.
0: It was.
1: You know what I'm saying?
0: It was mean.
1: It was accurate, but it was mean.
0: Well, it's because it's always mean that you always bring up the Cavs coming back and beating my Warriors.
1: That's all I got.
0: Doesn't mean it's right.
1: Double 41s. Yeah, double 41s in game five in 2016 is number two.
0: Okay. Either way you look at it, shots are fired my way, and we're not ranking anything that goes on in Cleveland. I'm already rocking with the king of Cleveland. His name is Emmett Golden. I'm Q Myers. It's Game Night on ESPN Radio, the all-new ESPN app. SiriusXM Channel 80 and tune in. 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
15: 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The top five offenses. Number five.
0: My number five came in on my tag team partners list as well. Emmett Golden, he had this team ranked at number four. That'd be the Chicago Bears. Caleb Williams is the quarterback. Rome Odunze, no DJ Moore. Colston Loveland as a tight end. Ben Johnson next year as a head coach. All that coming together. I have him at number five because there is no DJ Moore.
1: Yeah.
0: I felt like that was a mistake, but I trust that they know better than I do. There's a reason why they felt confident in letting him go to Buffalo instead of keeping him in the mix in Chicago. It could be a Stephon Diggs type situation, right? Stephon Diggs was done in Minnesota, he went on to Buffalo. He helped out Josh Allen as a young quarterback. Then they moved on from him. He went on to Houston and helped C.J. Stroud as a young quarterback. Then they moved on from him. He went on to New England and helped out, you know, Drake May as a young quarterback. Mm-hmm. That might be the situation here. You've seen D.J. Moore go from Carolina to Chicago, now to Buffalo. So maybe they're feeling confident in the way that this offense is going. I do think it's going to be better. I know the expectations are very high on the Bears in 2026. So I'm going to go ahead. I'll take the bait. I'll slide them in there at number five.
1: Yeah, the way Caleb played last year, especially late in the year, man, it was really, really impressive. And I think that they believe in Romo Odunze and Luther Burden. I think they're like, hey, those guys are going to take another step and we'll be fine. We won't need DJ Moore. So they were on my list. I think that's a good pick.
15: Number four.
0: Number four was also on your list, but it was a little bit higher than they are on my list. That's the Baltimore Ravens. Lamar Jackson, Derrick Henry, Zay Flowers, Declan Doyle. The only reason they slide in number four, it's funny, I have Declan Doyle and Ben Johnson right next to each other. Declan Doyle comes from the Ben Johnson tree. He was there with Ben Johnson in Chicago last year. Obviously didn't call the plays. That's what Ben Johnson does. But have to believe, like, everyone that came from the McVay tree is supposed to be the next hot, you know, the hot shot when it comes to the offensive play calling. I have to believe that Declan Doyle is going to be good at it until he's proven that he's not. And from everything we've heard, Lamar Jackson's excited about this offense, but only because Doyle hasn't called the plays yet is what makes me say, okay, I'm not going to rank him too high yet until we see what it looks like, but it feels like it's trending in the right direction for Lamar and the Ravens. That's why I slid him in there at number four, expecting a big season from Baltimore. What is their defense going to look like? That's going to be up to their new head coach, Jesse Minter.
1: Yeah, and I would I'd give Declan some advice. If you don't

0: that I mentioned before that I think is going to have a big year. I still do believe that, especially with the emergence of Mike Evans and then C-Mac being there. I think Pearsall, fully healthy, is going to be able to be a big-time player. And then Stribling, right? The young man that they got in the top of the second round out of Ole Miss, the wide receiver. I don't know how much he contributes this year. I know there were a lot of teams, and they've been talking about him quite a bit. I know Shefty's been talking about him quite a bit, DeJon Stribling. A lot of teams were high on him, and the 49ers to get him in that Kyle Shanahan-led offense, I think they're going to be a really good offense. And oh, by the way, Emmett, they're going to need to be a really good offense because that division is a gauntlet between the Seahawks, the Rams, and the 49ers.
1: Hey, you make a great case. I'm now like, man, maybe I should have kicked the Bengals off my list and put the 49ers on there because you're right. I think we talked about it last night a little bit, the fatigue of CMC, of Christian McCaffrey. He's still great.
0: Yeah.
1: Like, he's amazing. And then when Kyle Shanahan is your play caller, we know what he could do. So, yeah, you got me rethinking my list, man.
2: Number two.
0: I got to go to Big D, the Dallas Cowboys. Dak Prescott, CeeDee Lamb, George Pickens, Javonte Williams. I did not know what to expect from Brian Schottenheimer last year.
1: Yeah.
0: Full disclosure, didn't know what to expect. Two thumbs up and even a little cheesecake on the side for Brian Schottenheimer year one as the Cowboys head coach. He brings over a sharp football mind. All right, there was a reason why they wanted to make sure he was there in Dallas. I know a lot of people looked at that hire like, I don't know. But that offense looked really good. They were, the number two offense a year ago, 391 yards they were averaging a game. And with a fully healthy CeeDee Lamb and George Pickens happy with $27 million payday and knowing that if he goes and balls out again, he can get an even bigger payday.
1: Yeah.
0: John McClain always tells me, Q, contract years will make players do some special things. He's in a contract year again, so watch out for George Pickens. And they have a run game. It's going to come down to the Cowboys and their defense. Can they play defense? That's TBD. But offense, they can get after it.
1: The one question I have about Pickens, I agree with everything you said, and even the way McClain looks at it, is if he doesn't get the ball early and often, how will his attitude, right? Will
0: That's
1: he be
0: a great
1: able
0: question.
1: Will he be able to hold his attitude
0: right.
1: together and not, do something to stop him from getting that big payday
0: right.
1: The following year? His talent is unquestionable. Like he's awesome, but we know he can I saw him once fight a DB on the last play of the game while the ball was in the air. Like
0: right.
1: he's that type of guy. If he can control that, his emotions, then I think he has a big season, but that's a big if is a big word just to be two letters.
0: Hey, facts. And look, he could end up having a big year. I do think he will and have a big payday. I don't think that big payday will come from Dallas, so the Cowboys are going to have to take advantage this year. But
1: yeah.
0: They come in at number two on my top five offenses as we rank them here on Game Night on ESPN Radio.
2: Number one.
0: This should be the consensus number one across the board. Your number one, my number one, the Rams. Puka yeah. Nacua, Davante Adams, Kyren Williams, Sean McVay. Do I need to say anything else? Do I need to go on?
1: Nope.
0: I mean, very little explanation I think is needed for the Rams, right? And,
1: yeah.
0: and then they have a defense to match. Come on, man. They're going to be tough, man. They're going to be a tough team this year.
1: Yeah, there's a reason why they were – you could argue they were already the Super Bowl favorites before
0: right.
1: Myles Garrett came, and I know that's defensively, but you add him, and now it's just like, look, that offense is so great, and the defense was good already, but it got even better. You added arguably the best player in the NFL to it, so I think the offense is amazing, and I think they're going to play freer than they did even last year, so watch out. Watch out for the Rams.
0: Yeah, and they've got the reigning league MVP in one Matt Stafford. And, as long as he stays healthy, that's always a question at his age. But as long as he stays healthy, they're going to be cooking with grease offensively with the L.A. Rams. 5-1, Bears, Ravens, 49ers, Dallas, Rams. For my tag team partner, Emmett Golden, he went Bengals, Bears, Lions, Ravens, Rams. No Josh Allen? That's next here on Game Night on ESPN Radio on the all-new ESPN app.
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1: It's Evan Cohen coming up Wednesday. Last year, I said the Kansas City Chiefs were insanely underrated. 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
15: If he doesn't get to the Super Bowl, it's no longer about the Bills organization letting Josh Allen down. 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
19: So Emmett went through his top five offenses in our NFL rankings. I went through my top five offenses in our NFL rankings, and neither one of us listed the Buffalo Bills, even though they had the fourth highest ranked offense a year ago. 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He is Emmett Golden. I'm Q Myers. And Emmett, I'll ask you off top before we bring in Sister Sledge. Any particular reason why Josh Allen and company were left off your list?
20: I thought that they'd be good. I just felt like all the other teams, that the other five teams would be better. Like, they were in consideration.
19: Right.
20: They could have been five. They could have been six. You know, it's just weird. I think about their receiver position, you know, and I guess it's kind of like the Chargers. I guess I just don't believe in them that they'll be a top two or three offense, but they're going to be good and they'll be in it and they should be in the playoffs. I think they're a really good team, but I think their offense is good. I don't know if it is elite.
19: For me, Joe Brady is moving to the head coaching position. It's just a different animal.
20: For right? sure.
19: And he's a really good offensive coordinator. He was a good OC or OC assistant even when he was back at LSU, right? I mean, he was the hottest name out there for a while, and then he kind of tailed off. But he's been an OC there in Buffalo. They've done some really good things. How does he adjust to being the head coach? We'll wait and see. So that's why I didn't put him in the top five, but I do think they're going to be good. So.
20: And we both know it's different when you go from making suggestions to making decisions.
19: Facts.
20: And having to deal with everything, every side of the ball, every press conference. It's not once a week anymore. It's every day you have to talk. So you're right. It'll be interesting to see how he handles that transition.
19: Well, Sister Sledge, I know you have some nuggets. You have some storylines. You have a little bit of something based off of our top five offenses and other offenses that have been selected and ranked throughout the course of the day.
0: Okay, so going back to unsportsmanlike this morning, Chris Canty had the Los Angeles Chargers as his number two offense heading into the 2026 season.
19: I'm intrigued. I am. I'm intrigued by Mike McDaniel as the OC. And I know Justin Herbert's a good quarterback. I know I give him a bad time. I know he's a good quarterback. But I'm, again, that party that we say I'll be late to, I want to see how that dynamic between Mike McDaniel and Jim Harbaugh, from what I believe in the Miami Dolphins when he was the head coach, him being Mike McDaniel, they were a very finesse team. They were basketball on grass. Jim Harbaugh is a Michigan man. He's a very want to get it done in the trenches, want to have that physicality. How does those two worlds collide and work out right? It very well might. Right. It might be great. They might have the most physical offensive line. Their run game be really solid. Amarion Hampton might, just run all. He might be the leading rusher this season. And then Justin Herbert have a great season. But I just want to see it before I rank him that high.
0: Hey, let's hear from Canty this morning on why he had the Chargers at number two.
21: This is more projection than reality at this point.
22: Okay.
21: But adding Mike McDaniel, who I thought was one of the most impactful offseason additions, player or coach, that any franchise had, it is going to be huge for Justin Herbert. We always talk about how this guy was built in the lab. Well, now he's got a quarterback he's got a coordinator and a play caller that knows exactly how to utilize all of his physical attributes, the raw horsepower that he possesses. Now, when you consider what Mike McDaniels has done over the last 5 years, three of those seasons, he's had a top seven total offense, including having the number one ranked offense in 2023. And that was with Tua, who is now a cast-off quarterback from the Miami Dolphins. Justin Herbert and Tua Tagovailoa are not in the same category. Couple that with the fact that you have Ladd McConkey coming back healthy. You got Rashawn Slater and Joe Alt both coming back healthy. One of the arguably the best tackle tandems in the entire NFL. And with the hopes of having former first-round draft pick Amarion Hampton play the entirety of this season, the Los Angeles Chargers have the makings of a unit that could be the number one offense in the National Football League.
20: I mean, yeah.
19: And he still ranked them number two.
20: And also said it's a projection more than reality.
19: Right.
20: And to the one of the points he made, even the Mike McDaniel point, he creative and finesse and innovative and all that.
19: Yeah.
20: I mean, do they have the speed that they had in Miami when he was down there? I don't feel like they do, but again, maybe I'm wrong. Maybe I'm underestimating them. And I think Justin Herbert is good.
19: Right.
20: He's good.
19: Exactly.
20: I don't think he's great yet. And maybe he'll never be, or maybe he will be. Maybe this year, Mike McDaniels will unlock something and he'll go on and live up to all the expectations that everyone has had for him. I just have to see it.
19: I
20: got to see it before I project.
19: No, I agree 100%. Again, and I don't doubt the offensive mind of Mike McDaniel. I believe that he is very sharp. I just want to see how this is going to come together. I want to see how him and Jim Harbaugh coexist. Also, if they do end up having a really good offense like Chris Canty is expecting, is he going to leave for a head coaching job after one season and then the Chargers are going to be back at the drawing board looking for another OC? Because that's the reality of the National Football League. I mean, look at the coaches that were hired this offseason. How many of them were offensive minds as opposed to defensive minds?
20: Yeah, it's an offensive, league. Yeah, it's an offensive league, and everybody's going that route. So it feels like it's a one and done. It's also why I think Mike McDaniel went there. I think he was like, hey, because he was in the mix for a bunch of head coaching positions.
19: Yeah.
20: And I think he said, you know what? If I go to a place and do poorly, I'm never going to be a head coach again. Let me rehab the way people feel about me, you know, and I could do that out there with Justin Herbert and a team in the Chargers that's a good football team. So I don't want to be labeled as a hater, and I'm trying not to hate. I just got to see it.
19: I do too. And Justin Herbert, in my opinion, needs to finally show it. And not just show it in the regular season, but go win a playoff game. Right? Yeah. You're part of the $50 million a year club now.
20: Listen, Baker Mayfield right now is a better quarterback than Justin Herbert. Baker Mayfield has won a playoff game. Like, he has playoff wins than Justin Herbert does. And I think they're both good quarterbacks. But if you want to start being talked about in the realm of a Lamar and a Mahomes and a Burrow and a Allen, you got to do a little more. And I think everybody believes that that Herbert can do more, just haven't seen it yet.
19: And it seems like he always gets a pass. It's always someone else's fault. Well, they had injuries. Well, they had this. Their offensive line was down. Well, this guy, there was the head coach was the fault. Like, there's always a reason why they don't get it done. And I don't feel like, and please correct me if I'm wrong, I don't feel like other quarterbacks get that same pass.
20: I think some do, because I like in different ways, because Joe Burrow has been hurt a lot in the
19: Bengals. He also has been to the Super Bowl.
20: Sure, but they ain't been to the playoffs in 3 years.
19: True.
20: And everybody still has Joe Burrow as a top three quarterback, top five for sure.
19: Right.
20: But no one, you know, again, long time ago, he got to a Super Bowl for sure, but has been hurt ever since. And again, hasn't made the playoffs in 3 years. And that's okay. Like, could you imagine if Lamar Jackson didn't make the playoffs for 3 years in a row? Like, what people would be saying. They wouldn't have him listed. He didn't go to the playoffs last year because of a missed field goal, and they ranked him 60th in the top 100.
19: 69, to be exact.
20: Yeah, exactly.
19: But who's counting?
20: Yeah,
19: who's
20: right.
19: Counting?
20: Almost 70.
19: Look,
20: right.
19: Jalen Hurts doesn't get any love, and he's been to a Super Bowl twice and won one of those bad boys.
20: Yeah, so people just pick and choose.
19: Exactly. I wish LeBron would pick and choose his next location. That's next on ESPN Radio.
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0: Center. The Lynx look like they're going to get their star back. I'm Q Myers. The Minnesota Lynx star Nafisa Collier is listed as probable ahead of Wednesday's game against the Seattle Storm, putting her on track for her season debut in Minnesota's final game before the upcoming All-Star break. Collier has not played since tearing three ligaments in her left ankle in Game 3 of the WNBA semifinals back in September 2025. She also injured her right ankle last August, causing her to miss 3 weeks. Georgia running back Dante Dowdle was involved in an ATV accident and is being treated for serious injuries at a hospital in Atlanta. Bulldogs coach Kirby Smart confirmed that to ESPN on Tuesday. Dowdle, who transferred to Georgia from Kentucky this offseason, was injured near his home in Mississippi. Details of the accident aren't known at the time. Stephen Curry has got a spot in the Naismith Hall of Fame. They'll launch a new exhibit this weekend dedicated to the Warriors star, representing the first time in nearly 75-year history that an active player will be honored within the walls with a dedicated exhibit. The exhibit is titled Stephen Curry Beyond the Arc. It'll be open to the public in Springfield, Massachusetts on Friday. It will include Olympic and championship artifacts, game-worn gear, and archival footage of Curry's journey from unheralded prospect to a decorated four-time NBA champs. For more scores analysis, check out ESPN.com and the all-new ESPN app. Coming up, more Game Night with Emmett Golden and me, Q Myers, here on ESPN Radio.
1: 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I'll get you ready for training camp by answering some of the biggest questions still lingering in the NFL. 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
1: Emmett, if you ever go into the barbershop and you're bald headed, so I know that you're not, but if you ever go into the barbershop and your argument is Kevin Love,
2: bro,
1: we're ringing the bell on you, brother.
2: No,
1: we are ringing the bell like this.
2: My argument is Kevin Love, Chris Bosh, and Anthony Davis. That's my argument. Your argument is Russell Westbrook.
1: And all the rest of the guys that came along.
2: It's Russell Westbrook.
1: That ain't the only homeboy that he brought along. That whole Laker team was a mess. That whole Laker team was a mess that he brought in. He could have had, who was the dude, DeMar DeRozan, who wanted to be in L.A. He chose Russ. You know, and then he brought other guys with him.
3: But all you're talking about, Bronny has to count as a LeBron.
1: That's a good point, too.
2: Yeah, sure. But again, you're just talking about the Lakers.
1: Well, that was a bad one. That was when they gave him, and that's on them because they allowed him to be the GM. But he's been trying to be the GM at other times. And again, if Kevin Love is that argument, I don't buy that.
2: Chris Bosh is too.
1: No, because that was a collective. That wasn't just LeBron getting the homeboys together to go to someone else's team. That wasn't his team. He went to Miami. That was D Wade's team.
2: Right. And he also said, "Bosh, come down to Miami with me."
1: Well, that's easy. That's someone else's team. If you want to be the GM, recruit him to your house.
2: You can't say he's a bad GM.
1: I can. I have. I will.
2: And not give him credit for.
1: I'm not giving him credit for anything that happened in Miami. That was not his team. That was D Wade's team. That was not his. You can't get credit for recruiting yourself to someone else's team and bringing some of your friends with you.
2: This.
1: You can't get credit for that.
2: What did Wade do without LeBron or Shaq?
1: He didn't win. No, he didn't win, but was that not D-Wade's team, or am I making that up?
2: He was there the longest.
1: Does he have a statue in front that doesn't really look like him, but does he have a statue in front of him?
2: Let's go back to the
1: press
2: conference.
1: Do they call it James County or Wade County?
2: Sure, they appreciate him more for sure, but okay, hold on. So if he don't go to Miami, they win two titles.
1: Do you think of the Miami Heat or the Cleveland Cavaliers?
2: I think of the Cavs.
1: Okay, Mike, exactly.
2: But that doesn't mean that he wasn't part of that reason.
1: I didn't say he wasn't part of it.
2: No, hold on. Everybody says he ran to Miami and made a super team, but now we don't want to give him credit for making a super team.
1: He ran to his partner and brought another partner with him.
2: He brought somebody with him.
1: He's not the GM of that. That's D Wade recruiting to his. You can't recruit to someone else's team. You got to recruit to your team.
2: Yes, you can. No, when you're LeBron James, you certainly can.
1: You're giving him too much credit.
2: Giving him enough.
1: No, I'm giving him the credit for the play on the court. I'm giving him all the credit for the play on the court because D Wade turned the team over to him. Did he not? Did he turn the team over to him and say, "Hey, you play your game and I'll close them out"?
2: So, well, hold on. If it's D Wade's team, how could he turn the team over to LeBron?
1: He turned it over to him on
2: LeBron's
1: the court. No, he turned it over to him on the court. This is after the team is built. When he said, "LeBron, I need you to be comfortable and play your game. I will give you that all day, every day." Because D-Wade said that. "LeBron, I need you to play your game. I'll close it out in the end." And that's what he did.
2: He said, I'm going to take a step back.
1: He did. Because he wanted him to become just like Steph Curry did when KD went to the Warriors. When Steph Curry got KD, he allowed KD to do him, and he said, "I'll take a step back." Did he not?
2: He didn't miss a beat. Yeah, he didn't miss it for sure. I'll even say he did. Well,
1: he did do that.
2: But
1: I guarantee
2: the reason
1: Bosh
2: came down there is because LeBron came down there.
1: Chris Bosh would have gone where you went.
2: If LeBron didn't go to Miami, Chris Bosh wasn't going to Miami.
1: Chris Bosh was in Toronto. He would have gone where you went.
2: But I'm just saying that's the reason. Okay. And put some respect on Kevin Love's name.
1: I'm not. I'm going to give him credit for being a role player. He's not a star at the time. When he showed up there, he wasn't a star. He was a good player, a role player.
2: He came out of Minnesota averaging 30 and 20.
1: Because he had to.
2: Right.
1: Because I was running
2: Chris
1: next to him and so
2: were
1: you.
2: Went down too when he was out there.
1: Exactly, because he didn't have anything in Toronto either, but he went and it was a good fit. He was a great fit in Miami, but that was a piece.
2: Hold on. So GMs only get credit for superstars?
1: No,
2: they don't get credit for putting role players on?
1: I can't GM you to someone else's team. I can't. I got to GM you to my team. If I'm the GM of my team, that's who I am.
2: Bro,
1: he wasn't in Miami. That was Dwayne Wade's team.
2: LeBron is so massive of a star and so great of a player.
1: Gosh.
2: I don't care where he goes.
1: That's like if I recruited you to another network that I don't work for. That wouldn't make any sense. I didn't just recruit you. I don't even work
2: there. If you said, hey, I'm going there, I want to bring you with me, that is recruiting.
1: No, I could recruit you, but I'm recruiting you to someone else's company, not the company that I'm at. I'm being recruited. Like, he was being recruited, so you can't recruit yourself to someone else's team. He was being recruited by D. Wade. Now, when they went and tried to play it in Cleveland, now that's a different story. Tell me about that one.
2: So no AD love? He didn't bring AD to L.A. and win a chip?
1: Hey, they did win a chip. I'll give you that.
2: Right, and he brought AD to – he wanted AD, right?
1: I think he did, sure.
2: Yeah.
1: Sure, but he brought a lot to L.A. that didn't work out well.
2: But he won a championship. Okay. you're saying in Cleveland it was his team. He was the GM. He won a championship. In L.A.
1: No, because Kyrie was there when he went back. He went back. So that was both of their teams, even though LeBron was the kingpin there. He was the number one guy.
2: Yeah, so Swish had nothing to do with LeBron, Shump, Channing, RJ. None of those dudes. None of those dudes was there before LeBron came there.
1: Okay.
2: Right. So, and they won a championship.
1: So just because he was there and he get to the team, he has to get credit for every player that goes there?
2: But you're
1: I'm just asking. I just want to know the rules. Are we giving him credit for every player that played with him?
2: I mean, I can tell you off top. Kevin Love is the reason he is the reason Kevin Love was there. He is the reason that Shumpert came there. He's like that reason.
1: So then that's what we're doing. We're going to give him credit for every player that played on his team.
2: But
1: I'm just asking.
2: I mean, let's give him credit for everybody.
1: Okay.
2: Because right. Russell Westbrook, the only bad player you can name.
1: He has, you know, in your heart, how many players he's tried to get there, how many coaches he's ran up, how many different people he's brought into different organizations where it hasn't worked, where he had options to bring other guys in, just like I was talking about with DeMar DeRozan, who wanted to be in L.A., and LeBron pushed him out of there. Like, no, I'm not going to have him there.
2: All right,
1: it's never a good idea.
2: He was a bad GM in L.A.
1: It's never a good idea when your player is your GM. It's never a good when he tries to play the GM role. That's why you have a GM in place. You got to let him do that and let the player play the game. There's a reason why when players try to do that, normally it fails.
2: So has he played GM or not at each place?
1: I feel like he probably has. Sure.
2: Okay, so you're only giving him credit for the bad moves. You talked about the coaches. David Blatt, he got Blatt ass up out of there.
1: That's how he ran him out of there.
2: Yeah, that's not a great GM move.
1: I guess.
2: That's fine.
1: I mean, we're just going to go in circles on this one.
2: So
1: I'll just give up at this stage of the game. But I'm not going to give him credit for everything because he's LeBron James and I think he walks on water. I think Michael Jordan made bad moves.
2: Say he walked on water.
1: And I LeBron mean, just about. Damn near. No, you're LeBron giving him credit for everything. Because every player that played with him, you've got to give him credit for. So take the good with the bad. Then
2: I acknowledge he hasn't made all the best moves, for sure.
1: He has not been a very good GM, in my opinion. In your opinion, he has. So I, again, we'll obviously agree to disagree on it because we're never going to see eye to eye on this.
2: No, we're not.
1: I think he's an all-time great player. I will give him that every day of the week, twice on Sunday, even three times on Monday. But I'm not going to sign up that he was a great GM just because players wanted to play with a guy who's a great player. Every player wants to play with great players.
2: My biggest point is if we're going to say he played GM, he won a title at every spot he was at. So if we were going to say, yeah, Brian played GM
1: I don't think he played GM with the team that he drugged to the finals and got swept by the Spurs. I don't think that. I don't think he played GM there, but the way you're making it seem like every player that he played with, he played GM. No. In that case, you would say that's a bad roster, right?
2: He wasn't LeBron.
1: That's a bad roster, right? He wasn't LeBron James then?
2: He didn't have the power he had.
1: Okay. All right, but I'm just saying, in the way that you're talking, you're saying basically every player that he's played with, he's brought to his organization, and we all agree that was a bad team that he drugged to the finals.
2: No, I'm not saying every player. Okay. I'm saying he has made some important moves, he got guys to come play with him that were really Hall of Famers. Like Chris Bosh is probably going to go to the Hall of Fame. I wouldn't be surprised if Kevin Love ended up going to the Hall of Fame.
1: That's fine. It was a good player. He did really good, put up big numbers in Minnesota. But he had to put up big numbers in Minnesota because he didn't have any talent around
2: him. But Q, if you're a GM and you bring a role player in and that role player helps you win a title, that's not a good move.
1: I don't, again, I don't put him in a role that he's all of a sudden some GM and he's the one who got Kevin Love to go there. I think Kevin Love said, hey, LeBron, I'll go play with that guy. Sure. Who wouldn't go play with Steph Curry right now? I don't give Steph Curry credit for being GM. Hell, you can give Draymond credit for more being GM than Steph, and I wouldn't even do that. I'd give that to Bob Myers.
2: Right. But if we acknowledge, and you acknowledge, he played GM in each place, just so we're clear, right? Is that...
1: I'm not signing up for that. You're signing up for that because you're giving him all the credit that he's the end-all, be-all guy. I'm not giving him credit for all that. I'm saying there is decisions that we know that he made that I know, and if you know more than me, then you can speak on it. But listen, from what has been spoken on that apparently is on the record, there were some bad calls he made while he was in L.A.
2: I don't disagree.
1: And he was trying to play the GM when the Lakers gave him all the power.
2: I don't disagree that Russell Westbrook was a bad call. I think the
1: team in L.A. that was put together was bad, and some of that was on him for some of the sure. Him trying to bring his friends in.
2: Sure, but does he then deserve, if he deserves blame for that, and I'll give you, he deserves blame for it. Not arguing that. For the bad moves, he deserves blame for that. Does he not deserve credit for bringing AD?
1: Sure.
2: So a championship.
1: Okay. All right. Fine.
2: So if we're
1: great GM, GM of the year. I mean, I don't have any more left in me, man. I've gone 15 minutes on this.
3: I got a GM now because we really got to take a break.
2: Okay. Yeah.
3: That's my decision as a GM.
2: All right. Ding, ding, ding. That was round three. All right. Yeah. Good stuff.
1: So what's next, LeBron?
2: I don't know. I guess so. We didn't even get to the summer of LeBron.
1: Yeah, we'll get to the summer of LeBron. We'll do it next. It's game night. ESPN Radio.
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15: 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So let's just reset on Tuesday, July 21st. Where do things stand?
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0: So I know we all are anxious and want LeBron James to make a decision, and it's part of it. We're talking about arguably the greatest player to ever play the game of basketball and how he wants to end his legacy. 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
1: So we wait, and we wait, and we wait some more when it comes to LeBron James, and not who he's GMing, but who he's going to be playing for in 2026. 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As long as we wait on this decision, as long as this decision rolls on, all these conversations roll on about LeBron James. But really, I do truly want to focus on where he's going to play.
2: For
1: and,
2: sure.
1: And not his different titles that he may or may not have had in his NBA career. But we know one thing. He's an all-time great player. We can all agree on that. And we can all agree that the NBA itself, not even some of the teams, because obviously some of the teams are not affected by this. The NBA as a league, Emmett, is waiting on LeBron to make this decision.
2: And everybody's reading everything into everything. You see the latest thing. I don't know if you saw this. Evidently on YouTube, a welcome back to Miami video leaked.
1: Yep.
2: Right? And everybody's like, that means he's coming back. I'm going to pull back the curtain for everybody. I probably shouldn't even be doing this. But we make promos and return videos and vignettes before it happens. I don't know if people know that, right? Just in case.
1: That's a true story.
2: Yes. Yeah. I don't know if people know that. In ESPN Cleveland, we have 50 promos ready to go welcoming LeBron back home. We have no idea whether he's coming here or not. And I don't know, it's a little morbid. You know, in this business, you actually prepare for people to pass away. So just because you see
1: that got dark really quickly.
2: It did. Just because you see
1: that got dark really quick.
2: Like a promo or a welcome home video, it doesn't mean yeah. Exactly. I'm dead serious.
1: That's the whole game.
2: If somebody were to pass away, you will immediately turn to Sports Center and see a beautiful piece about them. They don't throw that together in 5 minutes. Those things have been made for a long time. So don't read too much into any of that type of
3: stuff. Yeah, a little bit more just because when Emmett started talking about that, my mind first went to the obituaries, and Bobby Cox passed away a month or two ago. And we had a Bobby Cox obituary ready
2: to go.
3: All
2: type of stuff
3: ready to go. But like these athletes these former athletes and coaches that once they get a little bit older, you have stuff ready to go. So you have it.
2: Yeah.
1: It's not wrong. It's not wrong. Those are all true spit out there by Emmett Golden and, of course, Sister Sledge as well. Those are all factual. But that also goes to show you and prove what we've all been saying about how I don't want to say desperate, but how eager people are for this decision, because they're reading into everything. Yeah. Everything is a sign, right? I mean, I saw, hey, LeBron just landed in Philadelphia. Oh, you know, LeBron's wife wants to go to Miami or this, you know, I mean, like I've heard, seen, read everything. And I guarantee it's only half of what you've read and heard
2: because
1: you're right there in the thick of things. Like, you know where he's not coming? He ain't coming to Vegas.
2: There ain't no
1: team here yet, so I ain't worried about it, right? I don't think he's going to Golden State, even though that's my team. I don't think he's going there. So, okay, you know, I'll patiently sit back and wait. The only thing that I get impatient about is I just want to talk about it, where he's going to be at, so we can talk about how it's going to affect the league. But outside of that, it doesn't affect me like it affects you being there in Cleveland.
2: And honestly, I also want to be able to find out what other moves are teams going to make. You know, you and I, we talked about the lack of depth that some of these teams have from a bench standpoint, and adding LeBron, like, oh man, there's still a little light on the bench. I think there are several moves to be made after LeBron decides to where he's going to go.
1: Well, good thing he's a GM, Emmett. Good thing can fill out the rest of the roster.
2: I joke. If LeBron doesn't come to your team, I want to see what you're going to do. Now, obviously, the 76ers, they did their biggest move bringing Jaylen Brown in. So did the Miami Heat bringing Giannis in. But even they're going to have to do a little bit more to the team after the fact to kind of complement the rest of the players. So I'm interested where LeBron goes. I also want to see what the rest of the NBA does after that.
1: Yeah, and if he stays in the East, which I think he will, what does that make for the dynamic of the East, right? Because I know that it's been said, you know, championships isn't necessarily like he's not chasing rings. And I don't think he's chasing rings, but I also don't think he's trying to play for someone who doesn't have a chance to win, if that makes sense, right? You've got to be at least in the running. And I would look at Cleveland and say they're definitely in the running. Eastern Conference Finals, they made that too. It didn't go well, but they made it there, right? He goes to Miami, right? They've got the skins on the wall. They've been there, done that. There's a couple pieces, like you said, they definitely need to add a little bit more. And then Philadelphia, they've loaded up. So they're already look like they're in position. So how does that adjust the dynamic of the Eastern Conference when he makes that decision on where he's going to go? What does it look like? How much drastically will DraftKings change their odds on that team? Where will they have them slotted? Will they be a favorite? Will they be second? Will they be third? Like, it will definitely have an effect on the Eastern Conference. The Western Conference, now that's a whole nother can of worms, right? I have a guy here locally where I work at said, hey, I think he's going to the Timberwolves. And I said, is that a championship team? And he paused. And I said, that pause is all I needed to know.
2: Yeah, and look, I don't think there's any way he's going to Minnesota. I understand it would make him better, and it would help. I think he would hate playing with LaMelo.
1: Hey, man, I didn't want to say it. I'm glad you
2: did. I'm going to say it, though. I'm going to say it, and I'm going to say it with my chest. I think it sounds good, like, but LaMelo could be the – man, listen, have you watched LaMelo play? He is very entertaining, but if you want to win – I don't know if that's the guy you want with the pill in his hand.
1: Yeah, no, I mean, look, he's a good player. Obviously, you said that he's entertaining. I don't know if he plays the style of ball that LeBron would appreciate.
2: He doesn't play winning basketball.
1: Well, again, I don't know if he'd play the style of ball that LeBron would appreciate.
2: Because think about it. The Hornets.
4: LeBron can go there and trade him.
2: Yeah, of course. Yeah, LeBron.
1: Well done.
2: Yeah, LaMelo had one of his best seasons, and the Hornets had one of their best seasons, and they traded him on the first time they got an opportunity. That should tell you a lot.
1: Yeah, exactly. And I think the Hornets are going to be actually a really good team. You know, if we're the way they've constructed that and the way they put together, you know, the more you know, younger talent that they brought in, of course, some veterans as well. They're still, you know, a ways away, but I do believe that they're going to be a really good team sooner rather than later. He's Emmett Golden. I'm Q Myers. It's Game Night here on ESPN Radio, the all-new ESPN app, SiriusXM Channel 80, and tune in.
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11: Now seems as good a time as any to remind you, you don't always have to take healthy habits to the extreme. 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So if you're on a quest to improve your health, I promise the basics are going to take you much further. I'm talking about diet. Try and be as plant-based as possible. Exercise, meaning multiple rounds of cardio and strength training, and sleep. For most people, 7 to 9 hours a night. I like to think of these things as sort of a three-legged stool, right? If you're not doing any one of them, it's really hard to keep balanced with the others. The key here is you don't have to strive for perfection. Doing anything is going to be better than nothing. I'm Dr. Sanjay Gupta, helping you live a better life.
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2: Stephen Curry to the Hall of Fame. I'm Q Myers. The Naismith Basketball Hall of Fame will launch a new exhibit this weekend dedicated to the Warrior star, representing the first time in the nearly 75-year history that an active player will be honored within the walls with a dedicated exhibit. The exhibit is titled Stephen Curry Beyond the Arc. It'll be open to the public in Springfield, Massachusetts on Friday. It'll include Olympic and championship artifacts, game-worn gear, and footage of Curry's journey from an unheralded prospect to a decorated four-time NBA champ. Curry is about to enter his 18th season and has stated that he wants to play at least two more. He's expected to engage in extension talks with the Warriors once he becomes eligible, coming up in late August. Speaking of the hoop court, Minnesota Lynx star Nafisa Collier is listed as probable ahead of Wednesday's game against the Seattle Storm, putting her on track for her season debut in Minnesota's final game before the upcoming All-Star break. She has not played since tearing three ligaments in her left ankle in Game 3 of the WNBA semifinals back in September. She also injured her right ankle last August, causing her to miss 3 weeks. In the NFL, Lions tight end Sam Laporta, who underwent a micro discectomy last season to repair a herniated disc, was fully cleared to participate in training camp, per ESPN's Jeremy Fowler. He finished last season with 40 catches, 489 yards, and 3 touchdowns in only 9 games. Drafted by the Lions in the second round of the 2023 draft, Laporta has 186 catches for 2,104 yards and 20 touchdowns in 3 seasons. For more scores and analysis, check out ESPN.com and the all-new ESPN app. Coming up, more Game Night with Emmett Golden and me, Hugh Myers, here on ESPN Radio.
18: 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It's Unsportsmanlike, 6 a.m. Eastern, right here on ESPN Radio, ESPN 2, and ESPNU.
19: Will Anderson, C.J. Stroud are getting their fifth-year options picked up. That means they are under contract for 2026 and 2027.
20: It's great that they're exercising their fifth-year options. These guys are foundational players. But I think in this case of C.J., he has to go back to the drawing board and make sure that protecting the football is priority number one and not to repeat the mistakes that he did in 2025.
21: The fact that you pick up the fifth-year option of your quarterback and you don't extend him lets you know that they're not necessarily sold on C.J. Stroud.
2: What will go on with C.J. Stroud and the Houston Texans? A couple other quarterbacks that are looking for contract extensions, but C.J. Stroud is obviously a big one. It's game night here on ESPN Radio, the all-new ESPN app, SiriusXM Channel 80, and tune in. 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He's Emmett Golden. I'm Q Myers, and C.J. Stroud is one of a few quarterbacks, Emmett, that needs a contract extension, is going to look for a contract extension. He's going into year 4. The Texans have picked up his fifth-year option, but they don't want to have to wait till he gets to his fifth-year option and have him, a last year of his, technically, of his contract. They want to get something done early. At least you would think they want to get something done early. But C.J. Stroud, the last time we saw him, Emmett, wasn't really necessarily putting up great numbers.
22: No, and you could argue if it wasn't for that defense, the season would have been a lot worse for the Texans. So I think they're going to take their time, man, because they got to be right about this. Because if you're CJ Stroud and you go, hey, I'm the franchise guy, I mean, on the low end, what are we talking, 40 million, 50 million on the low end?
1: Yeah, he's not going for 40 million. He's not going for 40 million. I think he's at the Justin Herbert 52 million. I mean, look, this guy's been in the league three seasons and been to the playoffs three times. He's got a 3-3 record so far in the playoffs. That's a lot better than Justin Herbert, and he's at 52 million a year. So yeah, he's not going for anything less than 52.
22: But you know how these front offices work. They're going to go, yeah, but were we there because of you? Or because of Will Anderson, you know, or because of that defense. You know they like to play that game.
1: I know,
22: right?
1: They do.
22: Because it's about your value.
1: Yeah,
22: no
1: you're doubt. Right. You're right. Yes. He's the quarterback, though. So I can't see that, but I understand where you're coming from, especially for the last thing we saw from C.J. Stroud was not that great. And it's funny that we're talking about C.J. I actually was talking to John McClain on my local show here in Las Vegas earlier today, and John McClain, one, has been covering the NFL for many, many moons, but he also covers the Houston Texans. So I actually asked him, because I anticipated this conversation, what C.J. Stroud needs to show the Texans in order to get that contract extension.
0: Well, first of all, what does he need to see from them? What does he need to see from D'Amico Ryans and offensive coordinator Nick Caley and general manager Nick Caserio? They are changing their offensive line again. They brought in two veterans, left guard Wyatt Teller, right tackle Braden Smith. They used first and fourth round picks on guards. One, Keelan Rutledge, the first round pick, who's going to play center for the first time. Is that going to be good for Stroud? I don't think so. So they need to do things for him. People want to blame him, and they remember the horrific playoff game against New England, which I blame as much on Nick Caley's play calling, trying to throw right off the bat in the bad weather, and he was awful. But Stroud had played six playoff games now. He's 3-3. There's not many quarterbacks can say they won a playoff game in each of the last 3 years. If those offensive linemen can run block, if David Montgomery can score touchdowns the way he did in Detroit, which is a big if because he had a great offensive line, and if some of their receivers can stay healthy, like Nico Collins, if Tank Dell can come back, then that offense should be a lot better. They don't need him to be Superman like Lamar Jackson or Josh Allen. They need him to just be good. He doesn't have to be great, because they have a great defense, a Super Bowl caliber winning defense, but the offense is very suspect.
22: And I agree with everything John just said. And if I'm the GM, I'm going, yeah, I'm not going to pay you what great quarterbacks make. I'll pay you what good quarterbacks make. You know, there's that difference. If the team feels like, yeah, we can go places, but it won't be because of you, we just need you not to mess it up, that's when they start to go, yeah, I know you want this much, but we don't see it that way. And negotiations are a dirty game, but that's the game that you play when you're in the NFL.
1: Yeah, I agree. But one of the things is, you know, Brock Purdy is making $53 million a year. Right. And, yeah. And what was the conversation before Brock Purdy got his deal? What was the big narrative?
22: I mean, it was can they take him to the Super Bowl? Can
1: he plays in a Kyle Shanahan system. Anyone absolutely can be a good quarterback, yes, under Kyle Shanahan's system. And they paid him $53 million a year. So your point of, well, you know, it's not necessarily because of you. That's why I think that CJ gets nothing less than 52 in his contract extension.
22: I would also argue they owe Brock that money too, from on the front end when he was playing for $5 a game, because he was the last, and I'm obviously kidding, right, when he was playing for like nothing. He needed a roommate to live in San Francisco. He was making so little, and he was playing great and winning games. So I think part of that is we owe it to him because he saved their jobs. If it wasn't for Brock Purdy, there's no John Lynch or Kyle Shanahan still with the 49ers. And I don't know right now if CJ has saved anybody's job.
1: What job has Justin Herbert saved?
22: Oh, nobody. I'm not a fan of Justin Herbert. No, I'm not. You know, right, so we're on the same page.
1: My point is $52.5 million is what Justin Herbert's making.
22: Right.
1: That's why C.J. Stroud has way more success than Herbert does in the playoffs. That's why, again, he doesn't make any less than $52 million.
22: For sure. I'm with you, and I'm not saying he should make less than $52. I'm looking at it from what I believe that front office for the Texans, who are they're always trying to save money, right? Unless you're that guy. Like, if they it's as simple as this. If they believed in him, he would have got paid already. if they believed he was the guy to take them to the Super Bowl, you don't shortchange and haggle over a guy that you believe is the one. We

0: Fitz got paid, and he seems like nobody outside of Philadelphia believes in him.
1: Yeah, that's true. Fans won't believe in him if he makes one mistake.
0: He's going to throw an interception. Yeah. They're going to try to get him on the first thing smoking out of there.
1: Yeah, so I'll even rephrase it. If I ran a team and I believed in the quarterback, I'm not playing around. I'm signing that guy. You know why? Because you want the dude to be happy.
0: For sure.
1: If you believe this guy can take you to a Super Bowl, then don't make any hard feelings because you know guys remember that. Oh, man, they tried to shortchange me. Oh, you didn't believe in me. It just kind of permeates bad feelings amongst each other. So if I was a GM and I believed in a guy, I'd pay him. So when I see front offices hesitating, it sends a message to me that they don't 100% believe in him. Maybe 75, maybe 60, but not 100%.
0: C.J. Stroud has the same stat line as a great Browns quarterback. How about that? He's on the same trajectory as a great Browns quarterback.
1: I just say that
0: kind of joking. Four starting quarterback in NFL history to win a playoff game in each of his first three seasons, joining Russell Wilson when he was with the Seahawks, Joe Flacco when he was with the Ravens, and Otto Graham when he was with the Browns. So I had to tip the cap to Otto Graham for you.
1: For sure. Man, there was a time when the Browns were like the best football team in the world.
0: Otto Graham was 1946 to 48.
1: Yeah, that's what I'm
2: saying.
1: Those
2: are moments 2, 3, 4, and 5.
1: Tara, you're 100% right. You're 100% right. Yeah.
2: I'm still sad your number two moment is a home run in a game they lost anyway.
1: Yeah.
2: Still sad about that.
1: Hey, they put out a bobblehead and everything for it, Tara. I just, you know. It is what it is, man.
0: Tough times. You know, they don't last forever, right?
1: Yeah.
0: You know, they eventually tough times will move on.
1: Tough times make strong men, right? So here we're super strong.
0: I'm glad you got the cliches, right? And it's like, wait, hold on, what did they tell me? Oh, yeah, tough times make strong men. That's right. That's right. That's how we feeling around here. Hey, it's tough times, but we're strong men for it.
1: Yeah, you know, there's another piece of that. That's why I left it off. It's strong man make weak man, you know, because they don't want them to have to go through what they went through. Look, everybody need this smoke.
0: Emmett, that is the definition of Emmett being on one this evening here on game night. I brought up LeBron James being a GM, and Emmett ain't been the same since.
1: I'm ready to go. I'm telling you, I'm turned up now. I was sleepy. I ain't sleepy no more.
0: I know that's right.
1: I done took my hoodie off. I'm ready to go.
0: Hey, man, Emmett, you up there sweating like you just walked into a court of law, man.
1: Right. Facts.
0: That is awesome. He's Emmett Golden. I'm Q Myers. It's game night here on ESPN Radio. We will show love to the ones that deserve it. We'll do it next here on ESPN Radio on the all-new ESPN app.
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0: It comes this time of evening when we show love to the ones that deserve it, ones that have big time performances in whatever respective sport that they play, and we do it like this.
1: All the way up on game night.
2: Nothing can stop me. I'm all the way up.
0: Major League Baseball action. That is the version of All the Way Up that you're going to get this evening. The Dodgers, the Phillies. This one ended in a bizarre way.
3: Marsh squibs it to third. Muncy in the glove. And Crawford's caught between third and home. The throw to Rushing. He runs down the line. Pumps a throw. Gives it to Betts. Crawford is tagged. Runner between second and third. Realmuto. He's caught up the bag. He's out at second. And the ball game is over. That's a win for L.A.
4: And thank you for some terrible base running.
2: Nothing can stop me. I'm all the way up.
5: AM 570 LA Sports on the call there. He's right. We were, before the show started, I lost my mind at the terrible base running from the Phillies. Dodgers get the win 2-1.
0: I just asked you last night, what's the worst way to lose a game?
5: Bad.
0: And we talked about walking a batter in to win the game, and it was a hit batter on top of that. I think I have just been outdone. And that play that happened last night has been outdone by the play that happened tonight in this Dodgers-Phillies game that we just heard that great call on AM 570 LA Sports. And thank you to some terrible base running. That was fantastic. That needs to be a drop. That's all I'm saying. Showing love to the ones that deserve it here on Game Night on ESPN Radio and the all-new ESPN app. The Gardos, the Twins. How did this one play out?
3: The 1-2 delivery. Swung on, hit a high drive deep right toward the corner. Watson's in the corner. He jumps and he... Did he make it? He made the catch! Oh, what a play by Watson! He slammed into the sidewall on a dead sprint and leap and somehow made the catch!
0: That's right, that dude.
5: WTAM 1100 on the call. Shout out to Tom Hamilton, the GOAT right there when it comes
0: fantastic
5: to
0: call.
5: Yes, yeah, great, great call. Gardos 5, Twins 2.
0: There it is. Great. Man, look, the way that a couple of these games have ended already, I mean, just, you can't really ask for too much more. No. Obviously, the Dodgers and Phillies, that was bizarre. That shouldn't happen. But that ending right there from Khalil Watson making that catch in the corner, that's, I mean, what more do you want?
5: Right.
0: Yeah, you want to talk about
5: better than that.
0: Given all the effort in the world, the Guardians are 7-2 in their past 9 games now after a 4-game losing streak. And so, that I'll take that, that kind of ending, that kind of effort there on the Cleveland side of things. The Cubs, the Tigers, Pete Crow Armstrong.
6: 3-2 pitch. Line drive, base hit to right. Swanson goes to third. He's going to try to score. Here comes the throw to the plate. It is not in time. Pete goes to second base. Cubs lead 7-0.
2: Nothing can stop me. I'm all the way up.
5: That highlight courtesy of Cubs Radio Network. The Cubs 11, the Tigers 2.
0: And this one was over in the first inning.
5: Yes.
0: The Cubs led 6-0 after one. One of three teams, the Rangers and the Phillies, to score 6-plus runs in the first inning twice this season. And again, you go and look at the final score, 11-2. This one was in the books after one. The Cubs' first 7 batters of the game, they reached base safely. Their longest streak to start a game since 2009, first 8 at the Pirates. How do you feel? You were a pitcher, Emmett. How would you feel if you start a game, you come out, you're feeling good, you're looking good, jersey's all looking clean, you know, you feel, here we go, we're going to have a great day at the ballpark. Boom, reach base. First 7 batters of the game, and you look up, it's 6-0 before you know what to do with yourself.
5: It's deflating, to understate it greatly, and it's just like, at that point, you just look at the dugout and go, come on, man, come get me. You know I ain't got nothing tonight. Like, why are you messing around?
0: Like they check themselves out of a game in basketball and football. Hey,
5: tap your helmet.
0: I need a sub, coach. Coach!
5: Dog, come on and get me. The problem is you have to get someone warmed up.
0: Right.
5: And it takes a while, so, man, it's tough. You just hope somebody hits a ball at a player.
0: Showing love to the ones that deserve it here on Game Night on ESPN Radio and the ESPN app. Speaking of runs scored, the Rays and the Blue Jays. The Rays scored again, I think.
7: 1-2. Swing at a ball driven. Deep in the air to left. Way back straw. Toward the track. To the wall. Leaping. It's gone! For the second straight game, Nick Fortes has homered. It's his fourth of the year, and it's now a rout. The Rays lead 8-0 in the fifth.
2: Nothing can stop me. I'm all the way up.
5: 620 WDAE on the call there. Another blowout. Rays 12, Blue Jays 2.
0: First game with 10 plus runs and 20 plus hits since July 12, 2019 at Baltimore. The Rays have 34 hits over the last two games. They're most over a two-game span since 2023. They pulled out the whooping stick on the Blue Jays. How about the Padres and the Braves? What did Manny Machado do?
3: 3-0, Manny launches it deep to left field. Dubon back towards the corner. He's looking up. This one, gonna go over the bullpen for Manuel. His 21st of the year. And for the second consecutive night, Manny leaves the building. It's 5-2 here in the fifth.
2: Nothing can stop me. I'm all the way up.
5: 97.3, the fan on the call right there. The Padres get the 6-3 victory over the Braves.
0: Manny Machado was doing his thing, home run in consecutive games for the first time this season, and the Padres get that dub, as you mentioned, 8-3. The Astros and the Marlins in the bottom of the fifth. This is what happened.
3: First pitch, breaking ball, and that's hit high in the air and deep to left field, and you can kiss that one goodbye. Off the community leader's side. Three-run home run, Isak Paredes, and a 5-1 lead for the Astros.
2: Nothing can stop me. I'm all the way up.
5: KBME 790 AM right there on the call. The Astros down the Marlins 5-3 tonight.
0: Man, there was a lot of dominating performances at the plate this evening, right? A lot of runs scored in Major League Baseball as we show that love here on Game Night on ESPN Radio. Speaking of a lot of runs scored, the Rangers and the White Sox. If you're a Chicago fan, close your ears.
8: And he continues to do well against lefties as he lobs this one toward the left field corner. Antonacci back to his right. He leaps, and he can't get it. It's just beyond his reach. Over the wall. Opposite field home run for Brandon Nimmo, his 10th of the year. And the Rangers lead it 2-0.
2: Nothing can stop me. I'm all the way up.
5: 105.3, the fan on the call. White Sox get blanked tonight, 10-0 by the Rangers.
0: Man, the White Sox, they've been doing a lot of winning, right? I mean, they're one of the really good stories of the season, but they had nothing for the Rangers on this evening. How about the Mets and the Brew Crew? The Brew Crew's been another one of those teams that are really hot. Tonight, not so much.
3: 2-1 to Young. Hit high in the air to right, pretty deep. Lara back, slowing down onto the track, looks up. This one is gone. Into the bullpen. Jared Young with his 7th home run of the year. And it's the Mets who are first on the board with a home run of their own. 1-0 New York in the top of the second.
2: Nothing can stop me. I'm all the way up.
5: 880 ESPN New York right there. Mets 4, Brewers 0.
0: That solo home run's all they needed. All they needed was that one run, right? And they got it done. They blanked the Brew Crew 4-0. It's the Mets' fifth shutout this season, first since June 30th at the Blue Jays. But as you mentioned, before we even got into that highlight, man, the Mets just aren't very good.
5: No.
0: They got the dub tonight, right? So we give them credit for that.
5: Right.
0: But yeah.
5: Not a billion-dollar roster. And you're the worst.
0: That's
5: team
0: a terrible GM. Whoever put together that billion-dollar roster is a terrible GM. That's what we learned over the course of this evening. GMs, we need to talk about GMs more often. Ace. Football GMs, Major League Baseball GMs, college GMs.
9: LeBron
0: GMs, whatever you want to call it. We need to just talk about GMs in general. He's Emmett Golden. I'm Q Myers. 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

0: SportsCenter all night. The Dodgers and Phillies continue their series in Philly.
1: Hill on his horse on the warning track at the wall. Goodbye, Max Muncy.
0: The Brewers try to win their fifth in a row against the Mets.
2: Benz chops one right side. Long run for Turan. Can't get there. It's into right field for a hit. Two runs will score.
0: We have the latest from day two of SEC Media Days.
3: We've had a great all season so far. We've put a lot of sweat in the bucket. We've connected a lot. I'm excited. We've had a great summer so far. We're about to go into fall camp, so we're going to lead into that.
0: Plus, LeBron watch continues as he gets closer to making his decision.
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5: 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Media Days rolls on in Tampa. The latest from NFL training camps. And LeBron watch now at fever pitch. We start on the diamond, though, in the birthplace of America. Dodgers in town to face the Phillies. Philly used five home runs to take game one on Monday night. Dodgers hoping to force a rubber match here. Lost five of their last seven, trying to avoid three straight. First time as underdogs in back-to-back games this season. But a big lead in the NL West in just a game and a half behind Tampa Bay for the best record in baseball. Philly continues its chase of Atlanta in the NL East. Back three games right now coming into Tuesday. Needing to collect more dubs, though. Zach Wheeler on the mound for Philly facing Max Muncy in the fifth.
1: First pitch flies it to straightaway center field. Hill on his horse on the warning track at the wall. Goodbye, Max Muncy into the trees in center field to flip the scoreboard. Home run number 19 for Muncy, his second on this road trip, and it's 2-1 L.A.
5: AM 570 L.A. Sports, that was Muncy's 228th home run as a Dodger. Tied for fifth on the franchise's all-time home run list was his second in the last five games. Dodgers held tight to the one-run lead. Wheeler was wheeling and dealing on the mound for Philly, though, despite little offensive help, racking up the strikeouts.
6: 1-2 pitch, swing and a miss, he got him. Another strikeout for Zach Wheeler, number 9 on the night, and it's the first out here in the 7th.
5: Sports Radio 94 WIP, Wheeler finished his night with 7 innings of 2-run ball, surrendered 5 hits, and the 9 Ks. The bats just didn't arrive, though, for the Phillies, and yet there was still a chance in the 9th. A strange series of events followed with some head-scratching decisions.
6: Swung on and hit up the third base line, and now they've got Crawford caught in a rundown. He's dancing. They'll get JT to third, and now they're running him back to, and now JT is running back to second, and he is going to be thrown out at second. A double play.
7: Are you kidding me?
6: As they tag Crawford, and then they get JT trying to get back to second. He should have just stayed on third base. Allowed them to tag Crawford. Instead, he tried to get back to second. Crawford tagged out. Realmuto tagged out. All game over.
5: And with that, Philly's streak of 6 straight wins when Wheeler starts is no more. Kyle Schwarber 0 for 4 tonight. 22-game reaching base streak snapped. Bryce Harper 1 for 4 tonight. Couldn't get into a rhythm. Philly's skipper Don Mattingly on the bananas sequence of events that ended the game.
8: I think for the most part, I don't know what JT was thinking there, honestly, like, because he got the third. It's really what you, with contact on, you're just hoping Cross stays in it long enough to get Marsh to second, and you end up in the same spot. I'm not quite sure what he's thinking. I don't know if he thought that Cross was going to get back or they were going to let him get back, but it's something we'll talk about.
9: Is Crawford going on contact regardless of where it's hit?
8: Yeah.
9: Do you think he hesitated a little bit? Confused because it was Schwarber right at third?
8: I didn't see that. I didn't really see the hesitation. I don't think it would. You know, he's not going to. Obviously, we're gambling. Not really gambling, but we're taking a shot that pretty much anywhere but there. And if he gets in a rundown, if he stays in a rundown just long enough, then we get Marsh to second.
5: So Skipper clearly not happy there with the team's decision-making. Dodgers win this one 2-1, and it belonged to L.A. Max Muncy, the bright spot for the Dodgers, secures the win with his two-run shot in the fifth. And the rubber match here set for later tonight, first pitch 6:40 p.m. at Citizens Bank Park. Mets-Brewers trying to pad their lead in the NL Central. They've won four straight overall and four straight against the Mets, including Game 1 of this series on Monday night. Mets watching the pieces fall apart all around them. Fourth worst record in the league, staring at a potential loss number 60 on just July 21st. Is it too soon to play for pride? The wins need to pile up in a hurry. If not, we jump to the second.
7: 2-1 to Young. Hit high in the air to right, pretty deep. Lara back, slowing down onto the track, looks up. This one is gone. Into the bullpen. Jared Young with his seventh home run of the year. And it's the Mets who are first on the board with a home run of their own. 1-0 New York in the top of the second.
5: 880 ESPN New York, a few scoreless frames. And now we're in the fifth.
7: 1-0. Benz chops one right side. Long run for Turan. Can't get there. It's into right field for a hit. Two runs will score. Throw to first. Benz goes to second. The throw to second goes into left field. Benz stops where he is as Churio backs up the play and fires in. After all that chaos, two runs score. The Mets have a 3-0 lead in the fifth.
5: And New York moved one more across in the eighth, and the Mets find a way to quiet Milwaukee's bats and win this one 4-0. For the Mets, their fifth shutout this season, first since June 30th at the Blue Jays. Zach Thornton, first career win on the hill. Fourth Mets rookie in the last 20 seasons with consecutive scoreless starts. He's also the second rookie in Mets history with back-to-back starts with zero runs allowed and three or fewer hits. For the Brewers, four-game win streak snapped, shutout for the fourth time this season, first time in a month and a half. Quick turnaround for these two. Game 3 of the series coming at you later this afternoon at 2:10 Eastern Time in Milwaukee. Orioles-Red Sox postponed tonight, but how about the Sox? Hottest team in baseball. Grabbed win number 14 in a row last night. Second longest win streak in franchise history. 15 in a row in sight. Trying to tie the longest streak in history from back in 1946. How about this? This streak started with the Sox 11 games under 500. Fast forward to July 21st, and the basement dwellers have risen to the second floor. The sure-handed sellers at the trade deadline might now be the buyers. ESPN's Jeff Passan with more.
10: It's a little weird. We thought that Aroldis Chapman was going to be traded. You know, maybe Sonny Gray goes, Wilson Contreras, Garrett Whitlock, all kinds of different possibilities when the Red Sox were in the basement of the American League East. And now they're a playoff team all of a sudden. They still could use some offense, even though Caleb Durbin has come on, even though Wilson Contreras has been great all season long. And one area of target could be shortstop. Now, Trevor Story still has a couple of years left on his contract, but it's not a long-term deal. And a guy like Zach Neto from the Los Angeles Angels seems to be a perfect fit. He can hit, he can field. CJ Abrams with the Washington Nationals, another possibility, though the Nationals are probably going to wait a little while before they deal Abrams. Regardless, the Red Sox could use another bat. They're starting pitching, though, doing this without Garrett Crochet, having their bullpen be as solid as it's been. One of the remarkable turnaround stories we've seen in baseball in a long time.
5: So the Red Hot, Red Sox, and Baltimore will play two later today. Game 1 at 1:35 p.m. Eastern at Fenway. The final game in the series, as scheduled, at 7:10 p.m. SportsCenter All Night, ESPN Radio.
11: Commissioner Greg Sankey talked about the Protect College Sports Act. The league is not on board with the proposal as it stands. He was asked if the conference had thought about breaking away.
12: Oh, it's very real. And this is something that has been going on for months because SEC presidents and chancellors have been talking about this since about February.
13: Sometimes it's a total bluff and you get your bluff called or you don't, you get your way. I don't think this is a bluff.
14: There has to be guardrails, and right now there are no guardrails.
5: College football's talking season in full swing, and that's certainly a topic. The buzz is buzzing in Tampa this week with the spotlight on SEC Media Days. Commissioner Greg Sankey got it started with a bang on Monday, admitting talks of the SEC breaking away are, quote, very real. Coaches are taking their turns at the mic, hyping up their seasons. Today it was Georgia head coach Kirby Smart among them. Georgia's head dog shared his thoughts on the commission's comments.
15: Yeah, I've actually been saying that for a long time to our president and our administrators that, you know, my frustration is I sit in a meeting and so many times I sit in a meeting, and I learned this, I think, 11 years ago, my first SEC head coaches meeting. I had a coach tell me we will not get anything done in these meetings because we don't have any power or any control. We sit and say what we want, but that doesn't necessarily come to fruition. So I've learned that, you know, until we get governance and we have someone that actually has the power to make decisions, or we can make decisions within our own community, we're not going to have much control. And that's unfortunate, but that's where we sit right now. And if that's the best alternative to get everybody playing by the same rules, then I would want to do that.
5: Well, Smart certainly gets a say. Longest tenured head coach in the SEC, having been at Georgia since 2016. More on SEC secession later. As for the dogs on the field this year, they're again the favorite to win the SEC. Edging out Texas right now is perceived top two in the league. Can Georgia hang yet another banner at the Butzmir Building in Athens, though? Coach Smart on how they'll get it done.
16: What is the blueprint for your team to win the SEC this year?
15: Well, it's every year. It's going to be run the ball and stop the run. And people want to talk about NIL and transfers and portals and expansions and nine-game playoffs. And at the end of the day, guys, it's about who plays football the best. And we pride ourselves on coaching hard, playing physical. And that's how you beat people in the SEC. You've got to be able to run the ball and stop the run.
5: Run the ball? Stop the run. Sounds pretty simple, doesn't it? If only it were that easy. As for expectations, it's simple. For Georgia, make a run in the CFP. One and done's the last 2 years in the quarterfinals. Georgia fans expect more. Georgia's players expect more. And they're pumped at the opportunity in front of them. Starting quarterback Gunnar Stockton had this to say on Tuesday as the team gears up for fall camp.
3: Yeah, it's been a great offseason. I think the biggest part is just the excitement we all have for this year. Last year, it definitely didn't end up the way we wanted it. But, you know, we came off an SEC win in the championship, but definitely didn't end up where we wanted. But, you know, we've had a great offseason so far. We've put a lot of sweat in the bucket, and we've connected a lot. And I'm excited. We've had a great summer so far. We're about to go into fall camp, so we're going to lead into that.
5: And they do so with a roster that is loaded with young players and experienced players, dogs with the eighth most returning production in FBS. Can they make a run? Georgia opens the season week one, September 5th, against Tennessee State between the hedges. SportsCenter All Night, ESPN Radio.
11: Every odyssey has a final chapter. Is LeBron finally going to write his this week?
17: Rich Paul made it clear to me that the choice is LeBron James's right now. There's no timetable on a choice as of yet, but we know the teams.
18: I believe he knows exactly where he's going. He just wanted to wait until the World Cup was over before he tells anybody.
4: Rich Paul, LeBron James, they control the information, and my understanding, they're not giving too much to anyone right now.
19: I think he's earned the right not to be rushed. You know, just have to be patient with him. I wish I did know. I don't know.
5: And patience is key as LeBron watch rolls on into a new day. We are where we've been, down to four, with all eyes on LeBron and where the superstar takes his talents next. Says it's not about the money. Guys earn max money every season since 2014. Says it's not about the rings. He's got four of those. LeBron's agent, Rich Paul, joined the Pat McAfee show on Tuesday and said LeBron will not be rushed into a decision.
19: I think he's earned the right not to be rushed. And so it's not a thing where you're toying with people's emotions or trying to make it about anything more than the fact that, hey, this man has a very important layered decision to make across business, across family, across basketball. And, you know, basketball is the business, obviously. But, you know, just have to be patient with him. I don't know, Pat. I wish I did know. I don't know.
5: And he indeed appears to be taking his time, to this point at least. Michelle Smallman, on Unsportsmanlike, had her own way of putting it when it comes to the, well, strategy.
20: I have to believe that there was always a plan, and that he, Rich Paul, and whoever is in the small circle of people in the know just knew that they were going to have to weather this, everyone being annoyed, quite frankly, at the delay and the indecision. But they know when this is going to happen, and they're just biding their time. It's almost as if he's enjoying this because he knows we're all chomping at the bit for this information. And it's like he knows that there's an internal countdown in his head being like, okay, just wait. It's going to happen here. And I think once he makes that decision, it will become abundantly clear why he waited till that point.
5: Fair point. We've been here before with LeBron. We all remember the decision back in 2010. And to no surprise, teams are still calling, trying to get their name in the mix past the 11th hour. ESPN's Randy Scott says, hey guys, you might have done enough.
2: He said there's been several people to call from the teams who are on the short list, Golden State, Philadelphia, Miami, Cleveland, who have said, hey, Rich, is there anything more we should be doing? Anything we could be doing? And my answer is no. We don't need you to go above and beyond about anything. We understand it. It's clear. All the messages have been sent. And that's kind of it. It's like there are teams right now who are like, do we call her? Do we call LeBron? What do we do? Have we done enough? Are other teams calling? If other teams are calling, should we be calling? Like the psychological warfare right now.
21: Yeah.
2: But Rich Paul says, hey, no more bids. You know what I mean? If you've ever bought a house, bought a car, real estate, whatever, it's like best and final. This is where we're at.
5: That's a good take. So best and finals are on the table. And they say patience is a virtue and age is wisdom. Well, LeBron turns 42 on December 30th. If he plays at least one game on or after that date, he will be just the eighth player to do so at age 42 all time. So we wait. Is it home to Cleveland? Taking his talents back to South Beach, maybe east to Philly? What about up the Golden Coast to Golden State? We shall find out. ESPN Radio will have you covered with the latest. And we got the buzz from NFL training camps. That's next. SportsCenter All Night continues. It's ESPN Radio.
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5: 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Chris Burnett with you here on SportsCenter All Night. July is for beach time, barbecues, and NFL training camp. SEC Media Days isn't providing the only news coming out of Tampa this week. Buccaneers QB Baker Mayfield enters the final year of his contract, and he's been open about his expectations on the timing of an extension. Our own Adam Schefter joined the Pat McAfee Show Tuesday to share what seems to be some quiet confidence that they'll get there.
6: Baker Mayfield said that he wants the deal done by the time training camp starts, or he's essentially tabling negotiations as he enters the last year of his contract. But I guess what I would say to that is that, like I said, Tampa's history has been to do deals during camp, not at the start of camp. And I think it's going to be easy for the Buccaneers and Baker to say at that point in time, we started talking, we're going to continue talking, and we're going to continue to try to get this done. And I think that they figure out a way to get it done because both sides want to make it happen. It shouldn't be a difficult deal to do. Think about $50 million a year. That's my projection for where a potential Baker Mayfield deal could come in. Maybe not as much as he wants, maybe more than the Bucs would be wanting to pay, but there's a compromise in there for both sides that I think would like to work out a deal.
5: And getting that settled prior to the start of the season would go a long way toward Mayfield getting comfortable and focused strictly on football. Tampa, the early favorite to win the NFC South, according to DraftKings Sportsbook, a slight edge over the Saints. Bucks open the season at Cincinnati week one. And speaking of quarterbacks, there's a battle for QB1 in Minnesota. J.J. McCarthy and Kyler Murray will duke it out in camp to see who wins the job. Star wide receiver Justin Jefferson weighed in recently on the competition and his own expectations for the guy under center.
7: Well, I feel like it's going to be a great, you know, competition battle. I feel like it's going to be great, one, for J.J. to get that, you know, competition in that room, for him to, you know, have to step up his game a little bit and have to just, you know, be that dog and have to come to training camp every single day with that on his mind that, you know, pretty much treating training camp like a game every single day. Just coming in and trying to make the most plays as possible, making the right reads, being that leader that we need him to be. And for K1, it's just all about coming in and being that leader that we expect him to be. Obviously, with the things that he already have done already in the league, you know, we know he's a playmaker. It's just all about coming to this team with that leadership role that we really need to fill in. And I feel like it's just going to be a great battle all in all. I'm excited to see, you know, just the guys flying around and feeling the energy of those two guys going at it all training camp.
5: And go at it they will. Both guys have areas they can improve from last season, that's for sure. Both need to demonstrate command of the offense more so than a year ago in their respective systems. But only one can step under center on the first play week one against the Packers. So stay tuned for more as camp gets underway. SportsCenter All Night, ESPN Radio, back to the diamond. Rays, Blue Jays, different stories for these two of late. Rays hold the best record in the American League, game and a half ahead of the Yankees. Blue Jays coming in near the bottom of the league, hoping to just stay alive in the wild card race, but need to improve. Rays wasting no time getting on the board here, though. Top of the first.
8: 0-1. Swinging a drive on the line toward right. Over and in is Lucas. Can't get it. Drops in, base hit. Two runs are going to score. Caminero in. Mullins behind him. Flair single the other way for Johnny DeLuca. And just like that, the Rays have put together a crooked number in the first, all with two out. They lead 2-0.
5: 620 WDAE. So Tampa strikes first. We stay in the same frame.
8: Swinging a ball looped in the air. Back of second. It drops, base hit. Rounding third. Waved home Johnny DeLuca. He scores without a throw. Chandler Simpson comes through. A single to right center field. And the Rays have three in the first and lead 3-0.
9: And you're starting to hear the boo birds come out already, Neil. This is a first inning.
5: So the Rays off and running, carry a 5-0 lead into the fifth.
8: 1-2. Swing at a ball driven. Deep in the air to left. Way back straw. Toward the track. To the wall. Leaping. It's gone! For the second straight game, Nick Fortes has homered. It's his fourth of the year, and it's now a rout. The Rays lead 8-0 in the fifth.
5: And that ties a career high 4 RBI for him, and he's now homered in back-to-back games for the first time since 2022. Blue Jays managed to move 2 across in the sixth, but that was it. Tampa piles it on in the ninth and wins this one 12-2 with 21 hits. Padres Braves. Braves seeking first 3-game win streak since early June. Tough sledding for Atlanta recently, though. Trying to find that early season momentum again. Philly and Miami right behind them in the division. Padres way behind in theirs, but only 2.5 games out of the third wild card spot. And it was Atlanta that carried a 2-1 lead into the fourth. Enter Fernando Tatis Jr.
3: First pitch, Fernando laces it the other way towards the right field corner. That'll bounce and hit up against the base of the wall. Picked up by Hicklin. Tatis cruises into second with an RBI double. The Padres have added to their lead. It's now 4-2.
5: And the Padres really never looked back. One inning later, Manny Machado, a solo home run, his second home run in a game this season. Now homered in consecutive games for the first time this season, and just when you thought that was enough, it's 6-2 Padres in the eighth, and Tatis Jr. says, I got a little left, a 2-run blast to make it 8-3, and that would be the final score. San Diego wins it. The rubber match here tomorrow night at 7:15 p.m. Eastern time. Nationals Rockies from Denver, Colorado steals at 8-7. Back to the city of brotherly love, that's next. 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It's ESPN Radio.
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5: Tuesday night's highly anticipated Orioles-Red Sox game had to be postponed due to weather. That means Boston's bid for a franchise-tying 15th straight win is on hold for at least one more day as the streak stays at 14 entering Wednesday. Sox go for 15 at Fenway at 1:35 p.m. Eastern Time. The Houston Astros beat the Miami Marlins 5-3 on Tuesday, but it was the Marlins with the play of the night, turning the league's first triple play of the season. It was the second in Marlins history and their first since 2002. And Max Muncy hit a two-run homer. Justin Robleski pitched into the seventh inning and the Los Angeles Dodgers beat Zach Wheeler and the Philadelphia Phillies 2-1 on Tuesday night.
22: Marsh squibs it to third. Muncy in the glove, and Crawford's caught between third and home. The throw to Rushing. He runs down the line, pumps a throw, gives it to Betts. Crawford is tagged. Runner between second and third. Realmuto. He's caught up the bag. He's out at second, and the ball game is over. That's a win for L.A.
23: And thank you for some terrible base running.
5: 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I'm Chris Burnett. The final call there from Dodgers-Phillies. Some head-scratching decisions from the Phillies. Zach Wheeler was lights out, though, for much of this game. Racked up 9 strikeouts, but didn't get the offensive support he needed. He ended his night throwing 7 innings of 2-run ball. Kyle Schwarber, 0-4. Bryce Harper, 1-4. One bright spot for Philly in addition to Wheeler, though, Alec Baum went 3-4 with an RBI. Not much better on the other side. Shohei Ohtani went 1-4 at the plate with 2 strikeouts. Freddie Freeman, 1-4. And Mookie Betts, 0-3. Dodgers pitcher Tanner Scott recorded the final 5 outs, gets the save, and had this to say after the game.
24: Tanner, there was so much that happened with how this game ended. Can you just tell me what you were experiencing with watching the double play just from your positioning on the mound?
25: I knew Crawford was fast, and Muncy got the ball to Rushing, and then Rushing had to get it to Mookie. And then next thing you know, I see JT going back, and I don't know. Mookie made a hell of a play.
24: When you think about just, you're obviously coming into the game a situation where you're likely going to need to get the 5 outs. How do you just manage yourself personally in a moment like that?
25: One pitch at a time. Just one pitch at a time. I mean, you can't look into the future. I mean, you got to be present.
24: Obviously, this game started out, we knew it was going to be a pitcher's duel. When you have a teammate like Justin Robleski, what is it like watching him go toe-to-toe with Zach Wheeler?
25: I mean, he was just competing. I mean, he's been great all year. So, it's just fun to watch. I mean, it was definitely a pitcher's game, and I'm glad we came out on top.
5: And Dodgers skipper Dave Roberts added his own thoughts on getting back in the win column.
26: Long season, you got to find a way to win baseball games and not try to give them away. And certainly when you're that was playoff environment. You know, I think that you can tell how bad we wanted it, how bad they wanted it. And so you got two heavyweight teams going toe to toe, and we didn't give anything away. So I was really, really proud of the way we competed tonight.
5: Don't miss the rubber match in this one set for Wednesday night. Eric Lauer and Aaron Nola going head-to-head on the mound. First pitch, 6:40 p.m. Eastern time at Citizens Bank Park. Chris Burnett with you here on SportsCenter all night. We'll stick with baseball. Tigers, Cubs, two teams with the arrow currently up and to the right. Cubs have not lost a series since losing 2-3 versus the Cardinals on July 4th weekend. And don't look now, but all of a sudden, Tigers are playing good ball and winning more than they're losing, including game one last night in this series. Chicago wasted no time, though, bottom of the first.
3: 2-2 on Kelly. Runners lead at every station. And the pitch on the way. Ground ball right side. That's going to be a base hit. One run is in. Two runs are going to score. Going to third on the play is Bregman. It's a two-run single for Carson Kelly. And the Cubs lead 2-0.
5: The call from Cubs Radio Network. Chicago piled up six runs in the first to jump out to a commanding lead. Just one of three teams to score six-plus runs in the first inning twice this season. Cubs weren't done yet and wanted to keep the party going.
3: 3-2 pitch. Line drive, base hit to right. Swanson goes to third. He's going to try to score. Here comes the throw to the plate. It is not in time. Pete goes to second base. Cubs lead 7-0.
5: A couple more two-run innings and the Cubs mauled the Tigers 11-2. For the Tigers, they're 3-4 in their last seven games after going 9-1, including six straight wins from June 29th to July 10th. The Cubs, first seven batters of the game, reached base safely, their longest streak to start a game since 2009. Catch Game 3 Wednesday night in this series at 8 p.m. Eastern time on ESPN. White Sox-Rangers, the division-leading White Sox, Rangers trying to stay relevant in the wild card race, got off to the right start to do so, though, in the first.
6: And he continues to do well against lefties as he lobs this one toward the left field corner. Antonacci back to his right. He leaps, and he can't get it. It's just beyond his reach. Over the wall, opposite field home run for Brandon Nimmo, his 10th of the year, and the Rangers lead it 2-0.
5: 105.3 The Fan. Texas didn't let up. Rangers carried a 5-0 lead into the bottom of the fifth.
6: Schultz kicks and fires, and that ball is hit back up the middle. Acuna leaps, can't get it. It is just beyond his reach. Coming in to score is Osuna. Foscue stops at second. RBI single for Nicky Lopez, and a 5-0 Texas lead.
5: And apparently everything's bigger in Texas, including the scoreboard. Rangers put on a show to win it 10-0. 10 runs on 18 hits. Tied a season high in runs and set a season high with hits. The Rangers, it's their third 10-0 shutout win this season. First time the Rangers have had three shutout wins by 10 or more in a single season in franchise history. White Sox, second 10-run shutout loss of the season. They're the only team with multiple such losses this year. Marlins, Astros. Marlins have dropped seven straight, longest streak in the league, trying to get into the win column again. Astros broke a streak of their own Monday night, winning game one here in the second.
7: Payoff pitch, and Spence lines it to right fairly deep, racing back as Conine reaches up, can't get it. One hops off the wall. That'll score Wade. Walker goes to third. First big league RBI and first big league extra base hit for Lucas Spence. It's a double, and the Astros lead 2-0.
5: KBME 790 AM. Houston carried a 2-1 lead into the bottom of the fifth.
7: First pitch, breaking ball, and that's hit high in the air and deep to left field, and you can kiss that one goodbye. Off the community leader's side, three-run home run, Isak Paredes, and a 5-1 lead for the Astros.
5: And that extends his hit streak to seven games. Not all was lost for Miami. Its defense came to play when it needed it.
8: And the 1-0 pitch, a roller over to third. Triple Jimenez play. Has got that. He throws to second for one, or two, on to first in time for the triple play. Wow! A tailor-made triple play. 5-4-3. Leo Jimenez grabbed it right next to the third base bag. He tapped it with his right foot, fired to second for out number two, and on to first in plenty of time to get Altuve for three.
5: 104.3 WQAM, the first Major League Baseball triple play this season. Second in Marlins history, and again, their first since 0-2. It wouldn't be enough, though, as the offense can't even the score, and Houston wins it 5-3. The Astros have won two straight after losing their previous four games and nine of last 10 against the Marlins. For the Marlins, it's an eight-game losing streak. That's good for MLB's longest active streak and their longest skid since a nine-gamer in 2024. Cardinals, Angels. Angels trying to win three in a row for the first time since June 12th. Cards need to right the ship after several losses if they want to hold that tie they have right now for the third wild card spot. Most of the damage was done right away in this one in the first.
10: One for his last 19 coming into the action. His season average is now 204, and here's one that he swings at, and that's going to drop down that left field corner. This is going to drive in one, maybe two. Also trying to come in is Schanuel, that throws offline, and he will score all the way.

0: But what goes into that decision? Our Pete Thamel on the Rich Eisen show.
1: He is certainly calculating, right? That is not a man who does things impromptu, Greg Sankey, as you just intimated, Rich. That is not that. And you can look at it a couple ways. So first of all, just if they are to break away, would the television contract that goes through 2036 allow that, want that? Would the House settlement that everybody signed up for I believe 9 more years, the multi-billion-dollar settlement that really runs college sports right now in a lot of ways that people don't acknowledge, like, can you break out of that and start your own thing? So there are significant headwinds to that idea. Now, there's two paths here, right? There's self-governance, which is a real path, and that's a path I think that's very viable if this bill fails, and the percentages say the bill will fail. And then the other path is like the complete secession, leave the union, if you will. The complications of the leave the union path, I'm not saying it couldn't happen, but I am just saying, boy, there's a lot of it.
0: Sounds like it's at least a plausible outcome, though. No decision today, no decision tomorrow. ESPN Radio has all the updates, though, as this one evolves. Go back to this time a year ago. South Carolina Gamecocks were coming in as everyone's dark horse to make some noise. They had the roster, enough returning production, and a star at QB1. The result? 4 total wins, and it was see you later, Gamecocks. South Carolina was at the podium Tuesday, and so was said QB, Lenoris Sellers. And he offered this on how his team improves following last season.
2: That was just the story of a lot of games last season. We just didn't finish. So just off season, just with workouts and all that, just finding those ways to finish. So
3: why would y'all be better this year?
2: Because we will find those ways to finish. It's just one or two plays. Like, we have to make those one or two plays. Just a couple plays slipped out of our hands, and we just can't let that happen.
0: Sounds like they need to finish. Gamecocks return an SEC high 76% of production. Sellers needs to improve consistency passing the ball and committing fewer turnovers. The key will be to build some confidence the first few weeks of the season before traveling to Tuscaloosa to face the Tide week 4. It was also Vanderbilt's turn on Tuesday. The Commodores lost their star QB and Heisman finalist Diego Pavia and the swag he brought the team. But thanks to Pavia, the Doors are no longer the Dogs. Well, that and 10 wins. They got people's attention the last few seasons, though, and that's a credit to the program. Don't tell head coach Clark Lee that, though. His preference is to remain an underdog.
4: I think we're still internally the chip on the shoulder underdog that has a lot to prove. There's nothing that we inherit from last season that has to do with any future win. Everything's about the responsibility we have over the program that we have built, but how this team can actually move it forward. And maybe more importantly, how this team can fully express itself over the course of the next 6 months. My hope would be that the program with every year becomes a little more of a thorn in the side to other SEC fan bases.
0: Sure. That chip on the shoulder helped Vandy sign the number one QB in the country. Hometown hero Jared Curtis stole him from Georgia. Can he and the Doors create some early momentum? That's the question. And don't look now, but there's rumbling on the plains. New Auburn head coach Alex Golish brings his high-octane offense and a third of the guys who ran it at South Florida last year to Jordan-Hare. Coach Golish at his first SEC media days this week on the goal for year one.
5: If we can leave year one and have a foundation of who we are, our identity, proof of concept offensively, defensively, the wins will take care of themselves as long as our identity is what it is. If we are physically and mentally tough, if we are detailed, if we are player-led, if we are connected as a team, if we win in the margins, if we take care of what we have to take care of from a detail standpoint, I love where our talent is. We're plenty talented enough to go win every single game. Year one will be successful if we leave it and we know exactly who we are and we've got proof of concept to continue to build to.
0: Proof of concept? Coach, you bring your starting QB, 5 wide receivers, the backup tight end, several offensive linemen, all from the 9-win USF team in 2025, the same team that went into the swamp and beat the Florida Gators. Question is not can they start fast, it's how fast can they start. Auburn, it's my dark horse in the SEC race this fall. Elsewhere in college football, announced on Monday, Michigan Athletic Director Ward Manuel will step down at the end of the calendar year after more than a decade at the helm. Some confusion remains, though. Why now? Why not? Or why the end of the year? Why not now? It's football season now. It's time for the 2026 season. In other news, enter Kyle Whittingham. It will be his first season inside Schembechler Hall. Dare some even say the savior after all Big Blue has been through in recent years. Thamel again on the new head ball coach.
1: Michigan made it.

0: unbelievable hire. Like, Kyle Whittingham is one of the best football coaches in the last generation in college football. He took Utah from the Mountain West with barely a blip into the Pac-12, made them a contender, made them a conference title. He has been one of the most consistently performing football coaches in college football in the last 25 years. Period. End of story. I really feel like there will be a consistency and professionalism at Michigan football that is going to permeate through that program that was perhaps not there in the past few years. So I think it's an unbelievable hire. It's such a good fit in the Big Ten. They've recruited really well. He has a strong front office there, and he's going to maximize the resources. He's a high-end game day coach, right? That guy's coached a ton of high-stakes games. Look, the resources at Michigan that are available right now, there should be a through line to success. And I'd be stunned if Kyle Whittingham doesn't succeed highly there.
1: Whittingham and his Wolverines kick it off against Western Michigan week one before a highly anticipated visit from Oklahoma week two. Michigan currently with the fifth shortest odds to win the Big Ten, according to DraftKings Sportsbook. Not done on the diamond yet. More when SportsCenter All Night continues. It's ESPN Radio.
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14: We've all been there, in a boring meeting, a long lecture, struggling to stay awake. 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If you have time, you might try to squeeze in a quick nap, just a couple minutes even. 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If you're not a caffeine drinker, even just taking small sips of water throughout your meeting could be enough to keep you awake. Of course, you could also make a point to engage in the meeting. 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I'm Dr. Sanjay Gupta, helping you live a better life.
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1: The Padres beat the Braves, and Fernando Tatis Jr.'s long home run put the game away. 97.3, the fan has the call.
18: Grandjifo runs, and ooh. Fernando hits it in the air. Deep to left center field, forget it. Dubon's not even going to turn to watch. A long home run. 474 feet for Fernando Tatis Jr.
9: Number four.
1: In Colorado, Hunter Goodman's 31st home run helped the Rockies beat the Nats. 850 KOA had the call.
19: Payoff pitch. Goodman swings and drives one. Deep to left field. Lyle at the wall. Number 31 for Hunter Goodman puts the Rockies in front in the bottom of the 8th. It's 8-7.
9: Number 3.
1: In Cleveland, Khalil Watson's great catch secured the win for the Guardians. 1100 WTAM has the call.
20: 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Watson's in.

0: 2.
1: The Dodgers beat the Phillies thanks to a crazy double play to end the game. AM 570 LA Sports had the call.
2: Marsh squibs it to third. Muncy in the glove, and Crawford's caught between third and home. The throw to Rushing. He runs down the line, pumps a throw, gives it to Betts. Crawford is tagged. Runner between second and third. Realmuto. He's caught up the bag. He's out at second, and the ball game is over. That's a win for LA.
0: Number one.
1: The Marlins lost to the Astros, but they did turn the first triple play in baseball this year. 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
2: And the 1-0 pitch, a roller over to third. Triple Jimenez play. Has got that. He throws to second for one, or two, on to first in time for the triple play. Wow! A tailor-made triple play. 5-4-3.
1: And the Astros get the win, though. They've now won two straight after losing the previous four games and nine of the last 10 against the Marlins. SportsCenter All Night, ESPN Radio. Tuesday Night Baseball officially in the books. Reds Mariners in Seattle. The division-leading Mariners host the struggling Reds in Game 2 of this series. Reds sit 9 games under 500 after Monday night's 7-0 rout at T-Mobile Park. But don't tell Cincy's Chase Burns that. On the bump again tonight. Entered having won 10 consecutive decisions. Tied for the longest streak in baseball. 11-1 record. 2.54 ERA this season. He shines the brightest for the Reds, folks. Would that be the case tonight, though, in the first?
3: He was one of the harder throwers around, you know, by topping around 95, 96 miles an hour. Now that is kind of middle of the road.
2: Ellie swings, puts a pretty good charge into this ball to deep right center field. That is going to get out of here. Ellie sneaks it over the right center field wall. A leadoff home run to put the Reds on top 1-0.
1: 700 WLW, third career leadoff home run there, first since his 2023 rookie season. We jump ahead to the top of the ninth. Reds clinging to a 3-2 lead.
2: 2-1 pitch. Swinging a fly ball. Well hit deep left field. Back in a hurry of Rosarena. He turns, looks, it's gone. An opposite field home run for Nathaniel Lowe stretches the Reds lead back to 2. His 12th home run of the year.
1: And since he closes it out in the bottom half of the inning and wins 4-2, Athletics Diamondbacks, quick start here, bottom of the first.
4: No score, bottom of the first, two on, two out.
2: And the 2-1, lifted high and deep, out towards right. Butler going back, looking up, out of room, gone. It's a three-run home run for Max Kepler, his second as a Diamondback. And the D-backs jump out front to an early 3-0 lead.
1: And just when you thought it was done in the ninth, a game-tying two-run home run, so it goes to extras in a walk-off fashion. Dodgers hoping to avoid a three-game skid. More when we return. SportsCenter All Night continues. 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

0: SportsCenter all night. The Dodgers and Phillies continue their series in Philly.
1: Hill on his horse on the warning track at the wall. Goodbye, Max Muncy.
0: The Brewers try to win their fifth in a row against the Mets.
2: Bench chops one right side. Long run for Turan. Can't get there. It's into right field for a hit. Two runs will score.
0: We have the latest from day two of SEC Media Days.
3: We've had a great all season so far. We've put a lot of sweat in the bucket. We've connected a lot. I'm excited. We've had a great summer so far. We're about to go into fall camp, so we're going to lead into that.
0: Plus, LeBron watch continues as he gets closer to making his decision.
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5: 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Media Days rolls on in Tampa. The latest from NFL training camps and LeBron watch now at fever pitch. We start on the diamond, though, in the birthplace of America. Dodgers in town to face the Phillies. Philly used five home runs to take game one on Monday night. Dodgers hoping to force a rubber match here. Lost five of their last seven, trying to avoid three straight. First time as underdogs in back-to-back games this season. But a big lead in the NL West and just a game and a half behind Tampa Bay for the best record in baseball. Philly continues its chase of Atlanta and the NL East. Back three games right now coming into Tuesday. Needing to collect more dubs, though. Zach Wheeler on the mound for Philly facing Max Muncy in the fifth.
1: First pitch, flies it to straightaway center field. Hill on his horse on the warning track at the wall. Goodbye, Max Muncy into the trees in center field to flip the scoreboard. Home run number 19 for Muncy, his second on this road trip, and it's 2-1 L.A.
5: AM 570 LA Sports. That was Muncy's 228th home run as a Dodger. Tied for fifth on the franchise's all-time home run list was his second in the last five games. Dodgers held tight to the one-run lead. Wheeler was wheeling and dealing on the mound for Philly, though, despite little offensive help, racking up the strikeouts.
6: 1-2 pitch, swing and a miss, he got him. Another strikeout for Zach Wheeler, number 9 on the night, and it's the first out here in the 7th.
5: Sports Radio 94 WIP, Wheeler finished his night with 7 innings of 2-run ball, surrendered 5 hits, and the 9 Ks. The bats just didn't arrive, though, for the Phillies, and yet there was still a chance in the 9th. A strange series of events followed with some head-scratching decisions.
6: Swung on and hit up the third base line, and now they've got Crawford caught in a rundown. He's dancing. They'll get JT to third, and now they're running him back to, and now JT is running back to second, and he is going to be thrown out at second. A double play.
7: Are you kidding me?
6: As they tag Crawford, and then they get JT trying to get back to second. He should have just stayed on third base. Allowed them to tag Crawford. Instead, he tried to get back to second. Crawford tagged out. Realmuto tagged out. All game over.
5: And with that, Philly's streak of 6 straight wins when Wheeler starts is no more. Kyle Schwarber 0 for 4 tonight. 22-game reaching base streak snapped. Bryce Harper 1 for 4 tonight. Couldn't get into a rhythm. Philly's skipper Don Mattingly on the banana sequence of events that ended the game.
8: I think for the most part, I don't know what JT was thinking there, honestly, like, because he got the third. It's really what you, with contact on, you're just hoping Cross stays in it long enough to get Marsh to second, and you end up in the same spot. I'm not quite sure what he's thinking. I don't know if he thought that Craw was going to get back or they were going to let him get back, but something we'll talk about.
9: Is Crawford going on contact regardless of where it's hit?
8: Yeah.
9: Do you think he hesitated a little bit, confused because it was Schwarber right at third?
8: I didn't see that. I didn't really see the hesitation. I don't think it would, he's not going to. Obviously, we're gambling, not really gambling, but we're taking a shot that pretty much anywhere but there. And if he gets in a rundown, if he stays in a rundown just long enough, then we get Marsh to second.
5: So Skipper clearly not happy there with the team's decision-making. Dodgers win this one 2-1, and it belonged to L.A. Max Muncy, the bright spot for the Dodgers, secures the win with his two-run shot in the fifth. And the rubber match here set for later tonight, first pitch 6:40 p.m. at Citizens Bank Park. Mets-Brewers trying to pad their lead in the NL Central. They've won four straight overall and four straight against the Mets, including Game 1 of this series on Monday night. Mets watching the pieces fall apart all around them. Fourth worst record in the league, staring at a potential loss number 60 on just July 21st. Is it too soon to play for pride? The wins need to pile up in a hurry. If not, we jump to the second.
7: 2-1 to Young. Hit high in the air to right, pretty deep. Lara back, slowing down onto the track, looks up. This one is gone. Into the bullpen. Jared Young with his seventh home run of the year. And it's the Mets who are first on the board with a home run of their own. 1-0 New York in the top of the second.
5: 880 ESPN New York, a few scoreless frames, and now we're in the fifth.
7: 1-0. Benz chops one right side. Long run for Turan. Can't get there. It's into right field for a hit. Two runs will score. Throw to first. Benz goes to second. The throw to second goes into left field. Benz stops where he is as Churio backs up the play and fires in. After all that chaos, two runs score. The Mets have a 3-0 lead in the fifth.
5: And New York moved one more across in the eighth, and the Mets find a way to quiet Milwaukee's bats and win this one 4-0. For the Mets, their fifth shutout this season, first since June 30th at the Blue Jays. Zach Thornton, first career win on the hill. Fourth Mets rookie in the last 20 seasons with consecutive scoreless starts. He's also the second rookie in Mets history with back-to-back starts with zero runs allowed and three or fewer hits. For the Brewers, four-game win streak snapped, shutout for the fourth time this season, first time in a month and a half. Quick turnaround for these two. Game 3 of the series coming at you later this afternoon at 2:10 Eastern Time in Milwaukee. Orioles-Red Sox postponed tonight, but how about the Sox? Hottest team in baseball. Grabbed win number 14 in a row last night. Second longest win streak in franchise history. 15 in a row in sight. Trying to tie the longest streak in history from back in 1946. How about this? This streak started with the Sox 11 games under 500. Fast forward to July 21st, and the basement dwellers have risen to the second floor. The sure-handed sellers at the trade deadline might now be the buyers. ESPN's Jeff Passan with more.
10: It's a little weird. We thought that Aroldis Chapman was going to be traded. You know, maybe Sonny Gray goes, Wilson Contreras, Garrett Whitlock, all kinds of different possibilities when the Red Sox were in the basement of the American League East. And now they're a playoff team all of a sudden. They still could use some offense, even though Caleb Durbin has come on, even though Wilson Contreras has been great all season long. And one area of target could be shortstop. Now, Trevor Story still has a couple of years left on his contract, but it's not a long-term deal. And a guy like Zach Neto from the Los Angeles Angels seems to be a perfect fit. He can hit, he can field. CJ Abrams with the Washington Nationals, another possibility, though the Nationals are probably going to wait a little while before they deal Abrams. Regardless, the Red Sox could use another bat. Their starting pitching, though, doing this without Garrett Crochet, having their bullpen be as solid as it's been, one of the remarkable turnaround stories we've seen in baseball in a long time.
5: So the red hot Red Sox and Baltimore will play two later today. Game one at 1:35 p.m. Eastern at Fenway. The final game in the series, as scheduled, at 7:10 p.m. SportsCenter All Night, ESPN Radio.
11: Commissioner Greg Sankey talked about the Protect College Sports Act. The league is not on board with the proposal as it stands. He was asked if the conference had thought about breaking away.
12: Oh, it's very real. And this is something that has been going on for months because SEC presidents and chancellors have been talking about this since about February.
13: Sometimes it's a total bluff and you get your bluff called or you don't, you get your way. I don't think this is a bluff.
14: There has to be guardrails, and right now there are no guardrails.
5: College football's talking season in full swing, and that's certainly a topic. The buzz is buzzing in Tampa this week with the spotlight on SEC Media Days. Commissioner Greg Sankey got it started with a bang on Monday, admitting talks of the SEC breaking away are, quote, very real. Coaches are taking their turns at the mic, hyping up their seasons. Today it was Georgia head coach Kirby Smart among them. Georgia's head dog shared his thoughts on the commission's comments.
15: Yeah, I've actually been saying that for a long time to our president and our administrators that, you know, my frustration is I sit in a meeting and so many times I sit in a meeting, and I learned this, I think, 11 years ago, my first SEC head coaches meeting. I had a coach tell me, we will not get anything done in these meetings because we don't have any power or any control. We sit and say what we want, but that doesn't necessarily come to fruition. So I've learned that, you know, until we get governance and we have someone that actually has the power to make decisions, or we can make decisions within our own community, we're not going to have much control. And that's unfortunate, but that's where we sit right now. And if that's the best alternative to get everybody playing by the same rules, then I would want to do that.
5: Well, Smart certainly gets a say. Longest tenured head coach in the SEC, having been at Georgia since 2016. More on SEC secession later. As for the dogs on the field this year, they're again the favorite to win the SEC. Edging out Texas right now is perceived top two in the league. Can Georgia hang yet another banner at the Butzmere Building in Athens, though? Coach Smart on how they'll get it done.
16: What is the blueprint for your team to win the SEC this year?
15: Well, it's every year. It's going to be run the ball and stop the run. And people want to talk about NIL and transfers and portals and expansions and nine-game playoffs. And at the end of the day, guys, it's about who plays football the best. And we pride ourselves on coaching hard, playing physical, and that's how you beat people in the SEC. You've got to be able to run the ball and stop the run.
5: Run the ball? Stop the run. Sounds pretty simple, doesn't it? If only it were that easy. As for expectations, it's simple. For Georgia, make a run in the CFP. One and done's the last 2 years in the quarterfinals. Georgia fans expect more. Georgia's players expect more. And they're pumped at the opportunity in front of them. Starting quarterback Gunnar Stockton had this to say on Tuesday as the team gears up for fall camp.
3: Yeah, it's been a great offseason. I think the biggest part is just the excitement we all have for this year. Last year, it definitely didn't end up the way we wanted it. But, you know, we came off an SEC win in the championship, but definitely didn't end up where we wanted. But, you know, we've had a great offseason so far. We've put a lot of sweat in the bucket, and we've connected a lot. And I'm excited. We've had a great summer so far. We're about to go into fall camp, so we're going to lead into that.
5: And they do so with a roster that is loaded with young players and experienced players, dogs with the eighth most returning production in FBS. Can they make a run? Georgia opens the season week one, September 5th, against Tennessee State between the hedges. SportsCenter All Night, ESPN Radio.
11: Every odyssey has a final chapter. Is LeBron finally going to write his this week?
17: Rich Paul made it clear to me that the choice is LeBron James's right now. There's no timetable on a choice as of yet, but we know the teams.
18: I believe he knows exactly where he's going. He just wanted to wait until the World Cup was over before he tells anybody.
19: Rich Paul, LeBron James, they control the information, and my understanding, they're not giving too much to anyone right now.
20: I think he's earned the right not to be rushed. You know, just have to be patient with him. I wish I did know. I don't know.
5: And patience is key as LeBron watch rolls on into a new day. We are where we've been, down to four, with all eyes on LeBron and where the superstar takes his talents next. Says it's not about the money. Guys earn max money every season since 2014. Says it's not about the rings. He's got four of those. LeBron's agent, Rich Paul, joined the Pat McAfee Show on Tuesday and said LeBron will not be rushed into a decision.
20: I think he's earned the right not to be rushed. And so it's not a thing where you're toying with people's emotions or trying to make it about anything more than the fact that, hey, this man has a very important layered decision to make across business, across family, across basketball. And, you know, basketball is the business, obviously. But, you know, just have to be patient with him. I don't know, Pat. I wish I did know. I don't know.
5: And he indeed appears to be taking his time, to this point at least. Michelle Smallman, unsportsmanlike, had her own way of putting it when it comes to the, well, strategy.
21: I have to believe that there was always a plan, and that he, Rich Paul, and whoever is in the small circle of people in the know just knew that they were going to have to weather this, everyone being annoyed, quite frankly, at the delay and the indecision. But they know when this is going to happen, and they're just biding their time. It's almost as if he's enjoying this because he knows we're all chomping at the bit for this information. And it's like he knows that there's an internal countdown in his head being like, okay, just wait. It's going to happen here. And I think once he makes that decision, it will become abundantly clear why he waited till that point.
5: Fair point. We've been here before with LeBron. We all remember the decision back in 2010. And to no surprise, teams are still calling, trying to get their name in the mix past the 11th hour. ESPN's Randy Scott says, hey guys, you might have done enough.
2: He said there's been several people to call from the teams who are on the short list, Golden State, mm-hmm. Philadelphia, Miami, Cleveland, who have said, hey, Rich, is there anything more we should be doing? Anything we could be doing? And my answer is no. We don't need you to go above and beyond about anything. We understand it. It's clear. All the messages have been sent. And that's kind of it. It's like there are teams right now who are like, do we call her? Do we call LeBron? What do we do? Have we done enough? Are other teams calling? If other teams are calling, should we be calling? Like the psychological warfare right now.
4: Yeah.
2: But Rich Paul says, hey, no more bids. You know what I mean? If you've ever bought a house, bought a car, real estate, whatever, it's like best and final. This is where we're at.
5: That's a good take. So best and finals are on the table. And they say patience is a virtue and age is wisdom. Well, LeBron turns 42 on December 30th. If he plays at least one game on or after that date, he will be just the eighth player to do so at age 42 all time. So we wait. Is it home to Cleveland? Taking his talents back to South Beach? Maybe east to Philly? What about up the Golden Coast to Golden State? We shall find out. ESPN Radio will have you covered with the latest. And we got the buzz from NFL training camps. That's next. SportsCenter All Night continues. It's ESPN Radio.
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33: 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Strength and conditioning specialist Dana Santis told us, with body weight training, you create progressive overload by changing joint angles, adding instability, or choosing more challenging variations of the same exercise. Two other factors driving progressive overload are time under tension and muscular fatigue. That means the amount of time your muscles are engaged during a movement, the slower the movement, the harder it will be until you reach the point where you can't do another rep. with good form. 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Also, remember this, pay attention to your breath. So important. Breathe out when you exert force. I'm Dr. Sanjay Gupta, helping you live a better life.
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5: 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Chris Burnett with you here on SportsCenter All Night. July is for beach time, barbecues, and NFL training camp. SEC Media Days isn't providing the only news coming out of Tampa this week. Buccaneers QB Baker Mayfield enters the final year of his contract, and he's been open about his expectations on the timing of an extension. Our own Adam Schefter joined the Pat McAfee Show Tuesday to share what seems to be some quiet confidence that they'll get there.
3: Baker Mayfield said that he wants the deal done by the time training camp starts, or he's essentially tabling negotiations as he enters the last year of his contract. But I guess what I would say to that is that, like I said, Tampa's history has been to do deals during camp, not at the start of camp. And I think it's going to be easy for the Buccaneers and Baker to say at that point in time, we started talking, we're going to continue talking, and we're going to continue to try to get this done. And I think that they figure out a way to get it done because both sides want to make it happen. It shouldn't be a difficult deal to do. Think about $50 million a year. That's my projection for where a potential Baker Mayfield deal could come in. Maybe not as much as he wants, maybe more than the Bucs would be wanting to pay, but there's a compromise in there for both sides that I think would like to work out a deal.
5: And getting that settled prior to the start of the season would go a long way toward Mayfield getting comfortable and focused strictly on football. Tampa, the early favorite to win the NFC South, according to DraftKings Sportsbook, a slight edge over the Saints. Bucks open the season at Cincinnati week one. And speaking of quarterbacks, there's a battle for QB1 in Minnesota. J.J. McCarthy and Kyler Murray will duke it out in camp to see who wins the job. Star wide receiver Justin Jefferson weighed in recently on the competition and his own expectations for the guy under center.
4: I feel like it's going to be a great, you know, competition battle. I feel like it's going to be great, one, for J.J. to get that, you know, competition in that room, for him to, you know, have to step up his game a little bit and have to just, you know, be that dog and have to come to training camp every single day with that on his mind that, you know, pretty much treating training camp like a game every single day. Just coming in and trying to make the most plays as possible, making the right reads, being that leader that we need him to be. And for K1, it's just all about coming in and being that leader that we expect him to be. Obviously, with the things that he already have done already in the league, you know, we know he's a playmaker. It's just all about coming to this team with that leadership role that we really need to fill in. And I feel like it's just going to be a great battle all in all. I'm excited to see, you know, just the guys flying around and feeling the energy of those two guys going at it all training camp.
5: And go at it they will. Both guys have areas they can improve from last season, that's for sure. Both need to demonstrate command of the offense more so than a year ago in their respective systems. But only one can step under center on the first play week one against the Packers. So stay tuned for more as camp gets underway. SportsCenter All Night, ESPN Radio, back to the diamond. Rays, Blue Jays, different stories for these two of late. Rays hold the best record in the American League, game and a half ahead of the Yankees. Blue Jays coming in near the bottom of the league, hoping to just stay alive in the wild card race, but need to improve. Rays wasting no time getting on the board here, though. Top of the first.
6: 0-1. Swinging a drive on the line toward right, over and in is Lucas. Can't get it. Drops in, base hit. Two runs are going to score. Coming arrow in. Mullins behind him. Flair single the other way for Johnny DeLuca. And just like that, the Rays have put together a crooked number in the first, all with two out. They lead 2-0.
5: 620 WDAE. So Tampa strikes first. We stay in the same frame.
6: Swinging a ball looped in the air. Back of second. It drops, base hit. Rounding third. Waved home Johnny DeLuca. He scores without a throw. Chandler Simpson comes through. A single to right center field. And the Rays have three in the first and lead 3-0.
7: You're starting to hear the boo birds come out already, Neil. This is the first inning.
5: So the Rays off and running, carry a 5-0 lead into the fifth.
6: 1-2. Swing at a ball driven. Deep in the air to left. Way back straw. Toward the track. To the wall. Leaping. It's gone! For the second straight game, Nick Fortes has homered. It's his fourth of the year, and it's now a rout. The Rays lead 8-0 in the fifth.
5: And that ties a career-high 4 RBI for him, and he's now homered in back-to-back games for the first time since 2022. Blue Jays managed to move two across in the sixth, but that was it. Tampa piles it on in the ninth and wins this one 12-2 with 21 hits. Padres Braves. Braves seeking first three-game win streak since early June. Tough sledding for Atlanta recently, though. Trying to find that early season momentum again. Philly and Miami right behind them in the division. Padres way behind in theirs, but only 2.5 games out of the third wild card spot. And it was Atlanta that carried a 2-1 lead into the fourth. Enter Fernando Tatis Jr.
7: First pitch, Fernando laces it the other way towards the right field corner. That'll bounce and hit up against the base of the wall. Picked up by Hicklin. Tatis cruises into second with an RBI double. The Padres have added to their lead. It's now 4-2.
5: And the Padres really never looked back. One inning later, Manny Machado, a solo home run, his second home run in a game this season. Now homered in consecutive games for the first time this season, and just when you thought that was enough, it's 6-2 Padres in the eighth, and Tatis Jr. says, I got a little left, a two-run blast to make it 8-3, and that would be the final score. San Diego wins it. The rubber match here tomorrow night at 7:15 p.m. Eastern time. Nationals Rockies from Denver, Colorado steals at 8-7. Back to the city of brotherly love, that's next. SportsCenter All Night continues. It's ESPN Radio.
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5: Tuesday night's highly anticipated Orioles-Red Sox game had to be postponed due to weather. That means Boston's bid for a franchise-tying 15th straight win is on hold for at least one more day as the streak stays at 14 entering Wednesday. Sox go for 15 at Fenway at 1:35 p.m. Eastern Time. The Houston Astros beat the Miami Marlins 5-3 on Tuesday, but it was the Marlins with the play of the night, turning the league's first triple play of the season. It was the second in Marlins history and their first since 2002. And Max Muncy hit a two-run homer. Justin Robleski pitched into the seventh inning and the Los Angeles Dodgers beat Zach Wheeler and the Philadelphia Phillies 2-1 on Tuesday night.
7: Marsh squibs it to third. Muncy in the glove, and Crawford's caught between third and home. The throw to rushing. He runs down the line, pumps a throw, gives it to Betts. Crawford is tagged. Runner between second and third. Realmuto, he's caught up the bag. He's out at second, and the ball game is over. That's a win for L.A.
21: And thank you for some terrible base running.
5: 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I'm Chris Burnett. The final call there from Dodgers-Phillies. Some head-scratching decisions from the Phillies. Zach Wheeler was lights out, though, for much of this game. Racked up 9 strikeouts, but didn't get the offensive support he needed. He ended his night throwing 7 innings of 2-run ball. Kyle Schwarber, 0-4. Bryce Harper, 1-4. One bright spot for Philly in addition to Wheeler, though, Alex Bohm went 3-4 with an RBI. Not much better on the other side. Shohei Ohtani went 1-4 at the plate with 2 strikeouts. Freddie Freeman, 1-4. And Mookie Betts, 0-3. Dodgers pitcher Tanner Scott recorded the final 5 outs, gets the save, and had this to say after the game.
22: Tanner, there was so much that happened with how this game ended. Can you just tell me what you were experiencing with watching the double play just from your positioning on the mound?
23: I knew Crawford was fast, and Muncy got the ball to rushing, and then rushing had to get it to Mookie, and then next thing you know, I see JT going back, and I don't know. Mookie made a hell of a play.
22: When you think about just, you're obviously coming into the game a situation where you're likely going to need to get the 5 outs. How do you just manage yourself personally in a moment like that?
23: One pitch at a time. Just one pitch at a time. I mean, you can't look into the future. I mean, you got to be present.
22: Obviously, this game started out, we knew it was going to be a pitcher's duel. When you have a teammate like Justin Robleski, what is it like watching him go toe-to-toe with Zach Wheeler?
23: I mean, he was just competing. I mean, he's been great all year, so I mean, it's just fun to watch. I mean, it was definitely a pitcher's game, and you know, I'm glad we came out on top.
5: And Dodgers skipper Dave Roberts added his own thoughts on getting back in the win column.
24: Long season, you got to find a way to win baseball games and not try to give them away. And certainly when you're that was playoff environment. You know, I think that you can tell how bad we wanted it, how bad they wanted it. And so you got two heavyweight teams going toe to toe, and we didn't give anything away. So I was really, really proud of the way we competed tonight.
5: Don't miss the rubber match in this one set for Wednesday night. Eric Lauer and Aaron Nola going head-to-head on the mound. First pitch, 6:40 p.m. Eastern Time at Citizens Bank Park. Chris Burnett with you here on SportsCenter All Night. We'll stick with baseball. Tigers-Cubs, two teams with the arrow currently up and to the right. Cubs have not lost a series since losing 2-3 versus the Cardinals on July 4th weekend. And don't look now, but all of a sudden, Tigers are playing good ball and winning more than they're losing, including game one last night in this series. Chicago wasted no time, though, bottom of the first.
3: 2-2 on Kelly. Runners lead at every station. And the pitch on the way. Ground ball right side. That's going to be a base hit. One run is in. Two runs are going to score. Going to third on the play is Bregman. It's a two-run single for Carson Kelly. And the Cubs lead 2-0.
5: The call from Cubs Radio Network. Chicago piled up six runs in the first to jump out to a commanding lead. Just one of three teams to score six-plus runs in the first inning twice this season. Cubs weren't done yet and wanted to keep the party going.
3: 3-2 pitch. Line drive, base hit to right. Swanson goes to third. He's going to try to score. Here comes the throw to the plate. It is not in time. Pete goes to second base. Cubs lead 7-0.
5: A couple more two-run innings and the Cubs mauled the Tigers 11-2. For the Tigers, they're 3-for-4 in their last seven games after going 9-1, including six straight wins from June 29th to July 10th. The Cubs, first seven batters of the game, reached base safely, their longest streak to start a game since 2009. Catch Game 3 Wednesday night in this series at 8 p.m. Eastern Time on ESPN. White Sox-Rangers, the division-leading White Sox, Rangers trying to stay relevant in the wild card race, got off to the right start to do so, though, in the first.
4: And he continues to do well against lefties as he lobs this one toward the left field corner. Antonacci back to his right. He leaps, and he can't get it. It's just beyond his reach. Over the wall, opposite field home run for Brandon Nimmo, his 10th of the year, and the Rangers lead it 2-0.
5: 105.3 The Fan. Texas didn't let up. Rangers carried a 5-0 lead into the bottom of the fifth.
4: Schultz kicks and fires, and that ball is hit back up the middle. Acuna leaps, can't get it. It is just beyond his reach. Coming in to score is Osuna. Foscue stops at second. RBI single for Nicky Lopez and a 5-0 Texas lead.
5: And apparently everything's bigger in Texas, including the scoreboard. Rangers put on a show to win it 10-0. 10 runs on 18 hits. Tied a season high in runs and set a season high with hits. The Rangers, it's their third 10-0 shutout win this season. First time the Rangers have had three shutout wins by 10 or more in a single season in franchise history. The White Sox, second 10-run shutout loss of the season. They're the only team with multiple such losses this year. Marlins, Astros. Marlins have dropped seven straight, longest streak in the league, trying to get into the win column again. Astros broke a streak of their own Monday night, winning game one here in the second.
6: Payoff pitch, and Spence lines it to right fairly deep, racing back as Conine reaches up, can't get it. One hops off the wall. That'll score Wade. Walker goes to third. First big league RBI and first big league extra base hit for Lucas Spence. It's a double, and the Astros lead 2-0.
5: KBME 790 AM. Houston carried a 2-1 lead into the bottom of the fifth.
6: First pitch, breaking ball, and that's hit high in the air, and deep to left field, and you can kiss that one goodbye. Off the community leader's side, three-run home run, Isak Paredes, and a 5-1 lead for the Astros.
5: And that extends his hit streak to seven games. Not all was lost for Miami. Its defense came to play when it needed it.
8: And the 1-0 pitch, a roller over to third. Triple Jimenez play. Has got that. He throws to second for one, or two, on to first in time for the triple play. Wow! A tailor-made triple play. 5-4-3. Leo Jimenez grabbed it right next to the third base bag. He tapped it with his right foot, fired to second for out number two, and on to first in plenty of time to get Altuve for three.
5: 104.3 WQAM, the first Major League Baseball triple play this season. Second in Marlins history, and again, their first since 0-2. It wouldn't be enough, though, as the offense can't even the score, and Houston wins it 5-3. The Astros have won two straight after losing their previous four games and nine of last 10 against the Marlins. For the Marlins, it's an eight-game losing streak. That's good for MLB's longest active streak and their longest skid since a nine-gamer in 2024. Cardinals, Angels. Angels trying to win three in a row for the first time since June 12th. Cards need to right the ship after several losses if they want to hold that tie they have right now for the third wild card spot. Most of the damage was done right away in this one in the first.
9: One for his last 19 coming into the action. His season average is now 204, and here's one that he swings at, and that's going to drop down that left field corner. This is going to drive in one, maybe two. Also trying to come in is Schanuel, that throws offline, and he will score all the way from first base. And Soler does deliver, and the Angels are on top, 2-0.
5: Angels Radio, AM 830, just a few moments later, same inning.
9: And the next pitch, this is ripped and hit deep out into left center field, and you can kiss it goodbye. Boy, oh boy, are the Angels bats hot. That's a two-run homer by Adell, his 15th home run of the season. The Angels keep adding on here in the bottom of the first. It's 5-0.
5: And that's all that was needed. Angels win it, 5-1. Giants, Royals, two teams here that will be shopping at the trade deadline. Both rosters need some help to simply collect some dubs. Quiet night for the most part until the sixth.
10: Swung on, ground ball, base hit left field. Salvi scores.

0: Yeah.
1: But I am just saying, boy, there's a lot of it.
2: Sounds like it's at least a plausible outcome, though. No decision today, no decision tomorrow. ESPN Radio has all the updates, though, as this one evolves. Go back to this time a year ago. South Carolina Gamecocks were coming in as everyone's dark horse to make some noise. They had the roster, enough returning production, and a star at QB1. The result? 4 total wins, and it was see you later, Gamecocks. South Carolina was at the podium Tuesday, and so was said QB, Lenoris Sellers, and he offered this on how his team improves following last season.
3: That was just the story of a lot of games last season. We just didn't finish. So just offseason, just with workouts and all that, just finding those ways to finish. So
4: why will y'all be better this year?
3: Because we will find those ways to finish. It's just one or two plays. Like, we have to make those one or two plays. Just a couple plays slipped out of our hands, and we just can't let that happen.
2: Sounds like they need to finish. Gamecocks return an SEC high, 76% of production. Sellers needs to improve consistency passing the ball and committing fewer turnovers. The key will be to build some confidence the first few weeks of the season before traveling to Tuscaloosa to face the Tide week 4. It was also Vanderbilt's turn on Tuesday. The Commodores lost their star QB and Heisman finalist Diego Pavia and the swag he brought the team. But thanks to Pavia, the Doors are no longer the Dogs. Well, that in 10 wins. They got people's attention the last few seasons, though, and that's a credit to the program. Don't tell head coach Clark Lee that, though. His preference is to remain an underdog.
5: I think we're still internally the chip on the shoulder underdog that has a lot to prove. There's nothing that we inherit from last season that has to do with any future win. Everything's about the responsibility we have over the program that we have built, but how this team can actually move it forward. And maybe more importantly, how this team can fully express itself over the course of the next 6 months. My hope would be that the program with every year becomes a little more of a thorn in the side to other SEC fan bases.
2: Sure. That chip on the shoulder helped Vandy sign the number one QB in the country. Hometown hero Jared Curtis stole him from Georgia. Can he and the Doors create some early momentum? That's the question. And don't look now, but there's rumbling on the plains. New Auburn head coach Alex Golish brings his high-octane offense and a third of the guys who ran it at South Florida last year to Jordan Hare. Coach Golish at his first SEC Media Days this week on the goal for year one.
6: If we can leave year one and have a foundation of who we are, our identity, proof of concept offensively, defensively, the wins will take care of themselves as long as our identity is what it is. If we are physically and mentally tough, if we are detailed, if we are player-led, if we are connected as a team, if we win in the margins, if we take care of what we have to take care of from a detail standpoint, I love where our talent is. We're plenty talented enough to go win every single game. Year one will be successful if we leave it and we know exactly who we are and we've got proof of concept to continue to build to.
2: Proof of concept? Coach, you bring your starting QB, 5 wide receivers, the backup tight end, several offensive linemen, all from the 9-win USF team in 2025, the same team that went into the swamp and beat the Florida Gators. Question is not can they start fast, it's how fast can they start. Auburn, it's my dark horse in the SEC race this fall. Elsewhere in college football, announced on Monday, Michigan Athletic Director Ward Manuel will step down at the end of the calendar year after more than a decade at the helm. Some confusion remains, though. Why now? Why not? Or why the end of the year? Why not now? It's football season now. It's time for the 2026 season. In other news, enter Kyle Whittingham. It will be his first season inside Schembechler Hall. Dare some even say the savior after all Big Blue has been through in recent years. Thamel again on the new head ball coach.
1: Michigan made an unbelievable hire. Like, Kyle Whittingham is one of the best football coaches in the last generation in college football. He took Utah from the Mountain West with barely a blip to the Pac-12, made them a contender, made them a conference title. He has been one of the most consistently performing football coaches in college football in the last 25 years. Period. End of story. I really feel like there will be a consistency and professionalism at Michigan football that is going to permeate through that program that was perhaps not there in the past few years. So I think it's an unbelievable hire. It's such a good fit in the Big Ten. They've recruited really well. He has a strong front office there, and he's going to maximize the resources. He's a high-end game day coach, right? That guy's coached a ton of high-stakes games. Look, the resources at Michigan that are available right now, there should be a through line to success. And I'd be stunned if Kyle Whittingham doesn't succeed highly there.
2: Whittingham and his Wolverines kick it off against Western Michigan.

0: week one before a highly anticipated visit from Oklahoma week two. Michigan currently with the fifth shortest odds to win the Big Ten, according to DraftKings Sportsbook. Not done on the diamond yet. More when SportsCenter All Night continues. It's ESPN Radio.
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0: The Padres beat the Braves, and Fernando Tatis Jr.'s long home run put the game away. 97.3, the Fan has the call.
21: Renjifo runs, and ooh, Fernando hits it in the air. Deep to left center field, forget it. Dubon's not even going to turn to watch. A long home run. 474 feet for Fernando. Tatis Jr.
1: Number four.
0: In Colorado, Hunter Goodman's 31st home run helped the Rockies beat the Nats. 850 KOA had the call.
2: Payoff pitch. Goodman swings and drives one. Deep to left field. Lyle at the wall. At a room! Number 31 for Hunter Goodman puts the Rockies in front in the bottom of the eighth. It's 8-7.
1: Number three.
0: In Cleveland, Khalil Watson's great catch secured the win for the Guardians. 1100 WTAM has the call.
21: The 1-2 delivery. Swung on, hit a high drive deep right toward the corner. Watson's in the corner. He jumps in. Did he make it? He made the catch! Oh, what a play by Watson! He slammed into the sidewall on a dead sprint and leaped and somehow made the catch!
1: Number two.
0: The Dodgers beat the Phillies thanks to a crazy double play to end the game. AM 570 LA Sports had the call.
17: Marsh squibs it to third. Muncy in the glove. And Crawford's caught between third and home. The throw to Rushing. He runs down the line. Pumps a throw. Gives it to Betts. Crawford is tagged. Runner between second and third. Realmuto. He's caught off the bag. He's out at second. And the ball game is over. That's a win for L.A.
1: Number one.
0: The Marlins lost to the Astros, but they did turn the first triple play in baseball this year. 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
21: And the 1-0 pitch, a roller over to third. Triple Jimenez play. Has got that. He throws to second for one, or two, on to first in time for the triple play. Wow! A tailor-made triple play. 5-4-3.
0: And the Astros get the win, though. They've now won two straight after losing the previous four games and nine of the last 10 against the Marlins. SportsCenter All Night, ESPN Radio. Tuesday Night Baseball officially in the books. Reds Mariners in Seattle. The division leading Mariners host the struggling Reds in game two of this series. Reds sit 9 games under .500 after Monday night's 7-0 rout at T-Mobile Park. But don't tell Cincy's Chase Burns that. On the bump again tonight. Entered having won 10 consecutive decisions. Tied for the longest streak in baseball. 11-1 record. 2.54 ERA this season. He shines the brightest for the Reds, folks. Would that be the case tonight, though, in the first?
22: He was one of the harder throwers around, you know, by topping around 95, 96 miles an hour. Now that is kind of middle of the road.
21: Ellie swings, puts a pretty good charge into this ball to deep right center field. That is going to get out of here. Ellie sneaks it over the right center field wall. A leadoff home run to put the Reds on top, 1-0.
0: 700 WLW, third career leadoff home run there, first since his 2023 rookie season. We jump ahead to the top of the ninth. Reds clinging to a 3-2 lead.
21: 2-1 pitch. Swinging a fly ball. Well hit deep left field. Back in a hurry to Rosarena. He turns, looks, it's gone. An opposite field home run for Nathaniel Lowe stretches the Reds lead back to 2. His 12th home run of the year.
0: Athletics Diamondbacks, we move all the way to the ninth with a game-tying two-run home run that carries us into extra innings in the 10th.
23: One out, bases loaded. Winning run right there at third. And the 1-2 pitch.
21: Slap through, that's your game winner. Vargas delivers in the clutch. Moreno scores, and the Diamondbacks walk off the A's 6-5.
0: That's Vargas' second career walk-off hit, the first since 2019, also with Arizona, and a 19-inning win versus the Cardinals. Dodgers hoping to avoid a 3-game skid. More when we return. 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
30: We've all been there, in a boring meeting, a long lecture, struggling to stay awake. 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Aside from the obvious, making sure you're getting enough sleep, there are a couple quick pick-me-ups that experts recommend before you take your seat. If you have time, you might try to squeeze in a quick nap, just a couple minutes even. That can increase your alertness. Or try to pop outside for a quick walk. Get your blood and your hormones pumping, splash some cold water on your face, or grab a cup of coffee, obviously. If you're not a caffeine drinker, even just taking small sips of water throughout your meeting could be enough to keep you awake. Of course, you could also make a point to engage in the meeting. You're not likely to fall asleep while you're actually talking. I'm Dr. Sanjay Gupta, helping you live a better life.

0: 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The Dodgers and Phillies continue their series in Philly.
1: Hill on his horse on the warning track at the wall. Goodbye, Max Muncy.
0: The Brewers try to win their fifth in a row against the Mets.
2: Benz chops one right side. Long run for Turan. Can't get there. It's into right field for a hit. Two runs will score.
0: We have the latest from day two of SEC Media Days.
3: We've had a great offseason so far. We've put a lot of sweat in the bucket. We've connected a lot. I'm excited. We've had a great summer so far. We're about to go into fall camp, so we're going to lead into that.
0: Plus, LeBron watch continues as he gets closer to making his decision.
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1: 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Media Days rolls on in Tampa. The latest from NFL training camps. And LeBron watch now at fever pitch. We start on the diamond, though, in the birthplace of America. Dodgers in town to face the Phillies. Philly used five home runs to take game one on Monday night. Dodgers hoping to force a rubber match here. Lost five of their last seven, trying to avoid three straight. First time as underdogs in back-to-back games this season. But a big lead in the NL West in just a game and a half behind Tampa Bay for the best record in baseball. Philly continues its chase of Atlanta and the NL East. Back three games right now coming into Tuesday. Needing to collect more dubs, though. Zach Wheeler on the mound for Philly facing Max Muncy in the fifth.
5: First pitch flies it to straightaway center field. Hill on his horse on the warning track at the wall. Goodbye, Max Muncy into the trees in center field to flip the scoreboard. Home run number 19 for Muncy, his second on this road trip, and it's 2-1 L.A.
1: AM 570 L.A. Sports, that was Muncy's 228th home run as a Dodger. Tied for fifth on the franchise's all-time home run list was his second in the last five games. Dodgers held tight to the one-run lead. Wheeler was wheeling and dealing on the mound for Philly, though, despite little offensive help, racking up the strikeouts.
6: 1-2 pitch, swing and a miss, he got him. Another strikeout for Zach Wheeler, number 9 on the night, and it's the first out here in the 7th.
1: Sports Radio 94 WIP, Wheeler finished his night with 7 innings of 2-run ball, surrendered 5 hits, and the 9 Ks. The bats just didn't arrive, though, for the Phillies, and yet there was still a chance in the 9th. A strange series of events followed with some head-scratching decisions.
6: Swung on and hit up the third base line, and now they've got Crawford caught in a rundown. He's dancing. They'll get JT to third, and now they're running him back to, and now JT is running back to second, and he is going to be thrown out at second. A double play.
7: Are you kidding me?
6: As they tag Crawford, and then they get JT trying to get back to second. He should have just stayed on third base. Allowed them to tag Crawford. Instead, he tried to get back to second. Crawford tagged out. Realmuto tagged out. All game over.
1: And with that, Philly's streak of 6 straight wins when Wheeler starts is no more. Kyle Schwarber 0-for-4 tonight. 22-game reaching base streak snapped. Bryce Harper 1-for-4 tonight. Couldn't get into a rhythm. Philly's skipper Don Mattingly on the banana sequence of events that ended the game.
8: I think for the most part, I don't know what JT was thinking there, honestly, like, because he got the third. It's really what you, with contact on, you're just hoping Cross stays in it long enough to get Marsh to second, and you end up in the same spot. I'm not quite sure what he's thinking. I don't know if he thought that Craw was going to get back or they were going to let him get back, but something we'll talk about.
9: Is Crawford going on contact regardless of where it's hit?
8: Yeah.
9: Do you think he hesitated a little bit, confused because it was Schwarber right at third?
8: I didn't see that. I didn't really see the hesitation. I don't think it would. He's not going to. Obviously, we're gambling. Not really gambling, but we're taking a shot that pretty much anywhere but there. And if he gets in a rundown, if he stays in a rundown just long enough, then we get Marsh to second.
1: So Skipper clearly not happy there with the team's decision-making. Dodgers win this one 2-1, and it belonged to L.A. Max Muncy, the bright spot for the Dodgers, secures the win with his two-run shot in the fifth. And the rubber match here set for later tonight, first pitch 6:40 p.m. at Citizens Bank Park. Mets-Brewers trying to pad their lead in the NL Central. They've won four straight overall and four straight against the Mets, including Game 1 of this series on Monday night. Mets watching the pieces fall apart all around him. Fourth worst record in the league, staring at a potential loss number 60 on just July 21st. Is it too soon to play for pride? The wins need to pile up in a hurry. If not, we jump to the second.
7: 2-1 to Young. Hit high in the air to right, pretty deep. Lara back, slowing down onto the track, looks up. This one is gone. Into the bullpen. Jared Young with his seventh home run of the year. And it's the Mets who are first on the board with a home run of their own. 1-0 New York in the top of the second.
1: 880 ESPN New York, a few scoreless frames, and now we're in the fifth.
7: 1-0. Benz chops one right side. Long run for Turan. Can't get there. It's into right field for a hit. Two runs will score. Throw to first. Benz goes to second. The throw to second goes into left field. Benz stops where he is as Churio backs up the play and fires in. After all that chaos, two runs score. The Mets have a 3-0 lead in the fifth.
1: And New York moved one more across in the eighth, and the Mets find a way to quiet Milwaukee's bats and win this one 4-0. For the Mets, their fifth shutout this season, first since June 30th at the Blue Jays. Zach Thornton, first career win on the Hill. Fourth Mets rookie in the last 20 seasons with consecutive scoreless starts. He's also the second rookie in Mets history with back-to-back starts with zero runs allowed and three or fewer hits. For the Brewers, four-game win streak snapped, shutout for the fourth time this season, first time in a month and a half. Quick turnaround for these two. Game 3 of the series coming at you later this afternoon at 2:10 Eastern Time in Milwaukee. Orioles-Red Sox postponed tonight, but how about the Sox? Hottest team in baseball. Grabbed win number 14 in a row last night. Second longest win streak in franchise history. 15 in a row in sight. Trying to tie the longest streak in history from back in 1946. How about this? This streak started with the Sox 11 games under 500. Fast forward to July 21st, and the basement dwellers have risen to the second floor. The sure-handed sellers at the trade deadline might now be the buyers. ESPN's Jeff Passan with more.
10: It's a little weird. We thought that Aroldis Chapman was going to be traded. You know, maybe Sonny Gray goes, Wilson Contreras, Garrett Whitlock, all kinds of different possibilities when the Red Sox were in the basement of the American League East. And now they're a playoff team all of a sudden. They still could use some offense, even though Caleb Durbin has come on, even though Wilson Contreras has been great all season long. And one area of target could be shortstop. Now, Trevor Story still has a couple of years left on his contract, but it's not a long-term deal, and a guy like Zach Neto from the Los Angeles Angels seems to be a perfect fit. He can hit, he can field. CJ Abrams with the Washington Nationals, another possibility, though the Nationals are probably going to wait a little while before they deal Abrams. Regardless, the Red Sox could use another bat. They're starting pitching, though, doing this without Garrett Crochet, having their bullpen be as solid as it's been. One of the remarkable turnaround stories we've seen in baseball in a long time.
1: So the Red Hot, Red Sox, and Baltimore will play two later today. Game 1 at 1:35 p.m. Eastern at Fenway. The final game in the series, as scheduled, at 7:10 p.m. SportsCenter All Night, ESPN Radio.
11: Commissioner Greg Sankey talked about the Protect College Sports Act. The league is not on board with the proposal as it stands. He was asked if the conference had thought about breaking away.
12: Oh, it's very real. And this is something that has been going on for months because SEC presidents and chancellors have been talking about this since about February.
13: Sometimes it's a total bluff and you get your bluff called or you don't, you get your way. I don't think this is a bluff.
14: There has to be guardrails, and right now there are no guardrails.
1: College football's talking season in full swing, and that's certainly a topic. The buzz is buzzing in Tampa this week with the spotlight on SEC Media Days. Commissioner Greg Sankey got it started with a bang on Monday, admitting talks of the SEC breaking away are, quote, very real. Coaches are taking their turns at the mic, hyping up their seasons. Today it was Georgia head coach Kirby Smart among them. Georgia's head dog shared his thoughts on the commission's comments.
15: Yeah, I've actually been saying that for a long time to our president and our administrators that, you know, my frustration is I sit in a meeting and so many times I sit in a meeting and I learned this, I think 11 years ago, my first SEC head coaches meeting, I had a coach tell me we will not get anything done in these meetings because we don't have any power or any control. We sit and say what we want, but that doesn't necessarily come to fruition. So I've learned that, you know, until we get governance and we have someone that actually has the power to make decisions or we can make decisions within our own community, we're not going to have much control. And that's unfortunate, but that's where we sit right now. And if that's the best alternative to get everybody playing by the same rules, then I would want to do that.
1: Well, Smart certainly gets a say. Longest tenured head coach in the SEC, having been at Georgia since 2016. More on SEC secession later. As for the dogs on the field this year, they're again the favorite to win the SEC. Edging out Texas right now is perceived top two in the league. Can Georgia hang yet another banner at the Buttsmere Building in Athens, though? Coach Smart on how they'll get it done.
16: What is the blueprint for your team to win the SEC this year?
15: Well, it's every year. It's going to be run the ball and stop the run. And people want to talk about NIL and transfers and portals and expansions and nine-game playoffs. And at the end of the day, guys, it's about who plays football the best. And we pride ourselves on coaching hard, playing physical, and that's how you beat people in the SEC. You've got to be able to run the ball and stop the run.
1: Run the ball? Stop the run. Sounds pretty simple, doesn't it? If only it were that easy. As for expectations, it's simple. For Georgia, make a run in the CFP. One and done's the last 2 years in the quarterfinals. Georgia fans expect more. Georgia's players expect more. And they're pumped at the opportunity in front of them. Starting quarterback Gunnar Stockton had this to say on Tuesday as the team gears up for fall camp.
3: Yeah, it's been a great offseason. I think the biggest part is just the excitement we all have for this year. Last year definitely didn't end up the way we wanted it, but, you know, we came off a SEC win in the championship, but definitely didn't end up where we wanted. But, you know, we've had a great offseason so far. We put a lot of sweat in the bucket, and we've connected a lot, and I'm excited. We've had a great summer so far. We're about to go into fall camp, so we're going to lead into that.
1: And they do so with a roster that is loaded with young players and experienced players, dogs with the eighth most returning production in FBS. Can they make a run? Georgia opens the season week one, September 5th, against Tennessee State between the hedges. SportsCenter All Night, ESPN Radio.
11: Every Odyssey has a final chapter. Is LeBron finally going to write his this week?
17: Rich Paul made it clear to me that the choice is LeBron James's right now. There's no timetable on a choice as of yet, but we know the teams.
18: I believe he knows exactly where he's going. He just wanted to wait until the World Cup was over before he tells anybody.
19: Rich Paul, LeBron James, they control the information, and my understanding, they're not giving too much to anyone right now.
20: I think he's earned the right not to be rushed. You know, just have to be patient with him. I wish I did know. I don't know.
1: And patience is key as LeBron watch rolls on into a new day. We are where we've been, down to four, with all eyes on LeBron and where the superstar takes his talents next. Says it's not about the money. Guys earn max money every season since 2014. Says it's not about the rings. He's got four of those. LeBron's agent, Rich Paul, joined the Pat McAfee Show on Tuesday and said LeBron will not be rushed into a decision.
20: I think he's earned the right not to be rushed. And so it's not a thing where you're toying with people's emotions or trying to make it about anything more than the fact that, hey, this man has a very important layered decision to make across business, across family, across basketball. And, you know, basketball is the business, obviously. But, you know, just have to be patient with him. I don't know, Pat. I wish I did know. I don't know.
1: And he indeed appears to be taking his time, to this point at least. Michelle Smallman, on Unsportsmanlike, had her own way of putting it when it comes to the, well, strategy.
21: I have to believe that there was always a plan and that he, Rich Paul, and whoever is in the small circle of people in the know just knew that they were going to have to weather this, everyone being annoyed, quite frankly, at the delay and the indecision. But they know when this is going to happen, and they're just biding their time. It's almost as if he's enjoying this because he knows we're all chomping at the bit for this information. And it's like he knows that there's an internal countdown in his head being like, okay, just wait. It's going to happen here. And I think once he makes that decision, it will become abundantly clear why he waited till that point.
1: Fair point. We've been here before with LeBron. We all remember the decision back in 2010. And to no surprise, teams are still calling, trying to get their name in the mix past the 11th hour. ESPN's Randy Scott says, hey, guys, you might have done enough.
2: He said there's been several people to call from the teams who are on the short list, Golden State, Philadelphia, Miami, Cleveland, who have said, hey, Rich, is there anything more we should be doing? Anything we could be doing? And my answer is no. We don't need you to go above and beyond about anything. We understand it. It's clear. All the messages have been sent. And that's kind of it. It's like there are teams right now who are like, do we call her? Do we call LeBron? What do we do? Have we done enough? Are other teams calling? If other teams are calling, should we be calling? Like the psychological warfare right now.
4: Yeah.
2: But Rich Paul says, hey, no more bids. You know what I mean? If you've ever bought a house, bought a car, real estate, whatever, it's like best and final. This is where we're at.
1: That's a good take. So best and finals are on the table. And they say patience is a virtue and age is wisdom. Well, LeBron turns 42 on December 30th. If he plays at least one game on or after that date, he will be just the eighth player to do so at age 42 all time. So we wait. Is it home to Cleveland? Taking his talents back to South Beach? Maybe east to Philly? What about up the Golden Coast to Golden State? We shall find out. ESPN Radio will have you covered with the latest. And we got the buzz from NFL training camps. That's next. SportsCenter All Night continues. It's ESPN Radio.
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1: 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Chris Burnett with you here on SportsCenter All Night. July is for beach time, barbecues, and NFL training camp. SEC Media Days isn't providing the only news coming out of Tampa this week. Buccaneers QB Baker Mayfield enters the final year of his contract, and he's been open about his expectations on the timing of an extension. Our own Adam Schefter joined the Pat McAfee Show Tuesday to share what seems to be some quiet confidence that they'll get there.
4: Baker Mayfield said that he wants the deal done by the time training camp starts, or he's essentially tabling negotiations as he enters the last year of his contract. But I guess what I would say to that is that, like I said, Tampa's history has been to do deals during camp, not at the start of camp. And I think it's going to be easy for the Buccaneers and Baker to say at that point in time, we started talking, we're going to continue talking, and we're going to continue to try to get this done. And I think that they figure out a way to get it done because both sides want to make it happen. It shouldn't be a difficult deal to do. Think about $50 million a year. That's my projection for where a potential Baker Mayfield deal could come in. Maybe not as much as he wants, maybe more than the Bucs would be wanting to pay. But there's a compromise in there for both sides that I think would like to work out a deal.
1: And getting that settled prior to the start of the season would go a long way toward Mayfield getting comfortable and focused strictly on football. Tampa, the early favorite to win the NFC South, according to DraftKings Sportsbook, a slight edge over the Saints. Bucs open the season at Cincinnati week one. And speaking of quarterbacks, there's a battle for QB1 in Minnesota. J.J. McCarthy and Kyler Murray will duke it out in camp to see who wins the job. Star wide receiver Justin Jefferson weighed in recently on the competition and his own expectations for the guy under center.
5: I feel like it's going to be a great, you know, competition battle. I feel like it's going to be great, one, for J.J. to get that, you know, competition in that room, for him to, you know, have to step up his game a little bit and have to just, you know, be that dog and have to come to training camp every single day with that on his mind that, you know, pretty much treating training camp like a game every single day. Just coming in and trying to make the most plays as possible, making the right reads, being that leader that we need him to be. And for K1, it's just all about coming in and being that leader that we expect him to be. Obviously, with the things that he already have done already in the league, you know, we know he's a playmaker. It's just all about coming to this team with that leadership role that we really need to fill in. And I feel like it's just going to be a great battle all in all. I'm excited to see, you know, just the guys flying around and feeling the energy of those two guys going at it all training camp.
1: And go at it they will. Both guys have areas they can improve from last season, that's for sure. Both need to demonstrate command of the offense more so than a year ago in their respective systems. But only one can step under center on the first play, week one against the Packers. So stay tuned for more as camp gets underway. SportsCenter All Night, ESPN Radio, back to the diamond. Rays, Blue Jays, different stories for these two of late. Rays hold the best record in the American League, game and a half ahead of the Yankees. Blue Jays coming in near the bottom of the league, hoping to just stay alive in the wild card race, but need to improve. Rays wasting no time getting on the board here, though. Top of the first.
6: 0-1. Swinging a drive on the line toward right, over and in is Lucas. Can't get it. Drops in, base hit. Two runs are going to score. Caminero in. Mullins behind him. Flair single the other way for Johnny DeLuca. And just like that, the Rays have put together a crooked number in the first, all with two out. They lead 2-0.
1: 620 WDAE. So Tampa strikes first. We stay in the same frame.
6: Swinging a ball looped in the air. Back of second. It drops, base hit. Rounding third. Waved home Johnny DeLuca. He scores without a throw. Chandler Simpson comes through. A single to right center field. And the Rays have three in the first and lead 3-0.
7: And you're starting to hear the boo birds come out already, Neil. This is the first inning.
1: So the Rays off and running. Carry a 5-0 lead into the fifth.
6: 1-2. Swing at a ball driven, deep in the air to left, way back straw, toward the track, to the wall, leaping, it's gone! For the second straight game, Nick Fortes has homered. It's his fourth of the year, and it's now a rout. The Rays lead 8-0 in the fifth.
1: And that ties a career-high 4 RBI for him, and he's now homered in back-to-back games for the first time since 2022. Blue Jays managed to move two across in the sixth, but that was it. Tampa piles it on in the ninth and wins this one 12-2 with 21 hits. Padres, Braves. Braves seeking first three-game win streak since early June. Tough sledding for Atlanta recently, though. Trying to find that early season momentum again. Philly and Miami right behind them in the division. Padres way behind in theirs, but only 2.5 games out of the third wild card spot. And it was Atlanta that carried a 2-1 lead into the fourth. Enter Fernando Tatis Jr.
3: First pitch, Fernando laces it the other way towards the right field corner. That'll bounce and hit up against the base of the wall. Picked up by Hicklin. Tatis cruises into second with an RBI double. The Padres have added to their lead. It's now 4-2.
1: And the Padres really never looked back. One inning later, Manny Machado, a solo home run, his second home run in a game this season. Now homered in consecutive games for the first time this season. And just when you thought that was enough, it's 6-2 Padres in the eighth. And Tatis Jr. says, I got a little left, a 2-run blast to make it 8-3. And that would be the final score. San Diego wins it. The rubber match here tomorrow night at 7:15 p.m. Eastern time. Nationals, Rockies from Denver. Colorado steals at 8-7. Back to the city of brotherly love. That's next. 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
1: Tuesday night's highly anticipated Orioles-Red Sox game had to be postponed due to weather. That means Boston's bid for a franchise-tying 15th straight win is on hold for at least one more day as the streak stays at 14 entering Wednesday. Sox go for 15 at Fenway at 1:35 p.m. Eastern time. The Houston Astros beat the Miami Marlins 5-3 on Tuesday, but it was the Marlins with the play of the night, turning the league's first triple play of the season. It was the second in Marlins history and their first since 2002. And Max Muncy hit a two-run homer. Justin Robleski pitched into the seventh inning, and the Los Angeles Dodgers beat Zach Wheeler and the Philadelphia Phillies 2-1 on Tuesday night.
2: Marsh squibs it to third. Muncy in the glove, and Crawford's caught between third and home. The throw to Rushing. He runs down the line, pumps a throw, gives it to Betts. Crawford is tagged. Runner between second and third. Realmuto. He's caught up the bag. He's out at second, and the ball game is over. That's a win for L.A.
16: And thank you for some terrible base running.
1: 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I'm Chris Burnett. The final call there from Dodgers-Phillies. Some head-scratching decisions from the Phillies. Zach Wheeler was lights out, though, for much of this game. Racked up 9 strikeouts, but didn't get the offensive support he needed. He ended his night throwing 7 innings of 2-run ball. Kyle Schwarber, 0-4. Bryce Harper, 1-4. One bright spot for Philly in addition to Wheeler, though, Alex Bohm went 3-4 with an RBI. Not much better on the other side. Shohei Ohtani went 1-4 at the plate with 2 strikeouts. Freddie Freeman, 1-4. And Mookie Betts, 0-3. Dodgers pitcher Tanner Scott recorded the final 5 outs, gets the save, and had this to say after the game.
17: Tanner, there was so much that happened with how this game ended. Can you just tell me what you were experiencing with watching the double play just from your positioning on the mound?
18: I knew Crawford was fast, and Muncy got the ball to Rushing, and then Rushing had to get it to Mookie. And then next thing you know, I see JT going back, and I don't know. Mookie made a hell of a play.
17: When you think about just, you're obviously coming into the game in a situation where you're likely going to need to get the 5 outs. How do you just manage yourself personally in a moment like that?
18: One pitch at a time. Just one pitch at a time. I mean, you can't look into the future. I mean, you got to be present.
17: Obviously, this game started out, we knew it was going to be a pitcher's duel. When you have a teammate like Justin Robleski, what is it like watching him go toe-to-toe with Zach Wheeler?
18: I mean, he was just competing. I mean, he's been great all year. So, I mean, it's just fun to watch. I mean, it was definitely a pitcher's game, and I'm glad we came out on top.
1: And Dodgers skipper Dave Roberts added his own thoughts on getting back in the win column.
19: Long season, you got to find a way to win baseball games and not try to give them away. And certainly when you're that was playoff environment. You know, I think that you can tell how bad we wanted it, how bad they wanted it. And so you got two heavyweight teams going toe to toe, and we didn't give anything away. So I was really, really proud of the way we competed tonight.
1: Don't miss the rubber match in this one set for Wednesday night. Eric Lauer and Aaron Nola going head-to-head on the mound. First pitch, 6:40 p.m. Eastern time at Citizens Bank Park. Chris Burnett with you here on SportsCenter All Night. We'll stick with baseball. Tigers-Cubs, two teams with the arrow currently up and to the right. Cubs have not lost a series since losing 2-3 versus the Cardinals on July 4th weekend. And don't look now, but all of a sudden, Tigers are playing good ball and winning more than they're losing, including game one last night in this series. Chicago wasted no time, though, bottom of the first.
2: 2-2 on Kelly. Runners lead at every station. And the pitch on the way. Ground ball right side. That's going to be a base hit. One run is in. Two runs are going to score. Going to third on the play is Bregman. It's a two-run single for Carson Kelly. And the Cubs lead 2-0.
1: The call from Cubs Radio Network, Chicago piled up 6 runs in the first to jump out to a commanding lead. Just one of 3 teams to score 6-plus runs in the first inning twice this season. Cubs weren't done yet and wanted to keep the party going.
0: 3-2 pitch. Line drive, base hit to right. Swanson goes to third. He's going to try to score. Here comes the throw to the plate. It is not in time. Pete goes to second base. Cubs lead 7-0.
1: A couple more two-run innings and the Cubs mauled the Tigers 11-2. For the Tigers, they're 3-for-4 in their last seven games after going 9-1, including six straight wins from June 29th to July 10th. The Cubs' first seven batters of the game reached base safely, their longest streak to start a game since 2009. Catch Game 3 Wednesday night in this series at 8 p.m. Eastern Time on ESPN. White Sox-Rangers, the division-leading White Sox. Rangers trying to stay relevant in the wild card race. Got off to the right start to do so, though, in the first.
4: And he continues to do well against lefties as he lobs this one toward the left field corner. Antonacci back to his right. He leaps, and he can't get it. It's just beyond his reach. Over the wall. Opposite field home run for Brandon Nimmo, his 10th of the year. And the Rangers lead it 2-0.
1: 105.3 The Fan. Texas didn't let up. Rangers carried a 5-0 lead into the bottom of the fifth.
4: Schultz kicks and fires, and that ball is hit back up the middle. Acuna leaps, can't get it. It is just beyond his reach. Coming in to score is Osuna. Foscue stops at second. RBI single for Nicky Lopez, and a 5-0 Texas lead.
1: And apparently everything's bigger in Texas, including the scoreboard. Rangers put on a show to win it 10-0. 10 runs on 18 hits. Tied a season high in runs and set a season high with hits. The Rangers, it's their third 10-0 shutout win this season. First time the Rangers have had three shutout wins by 10 or more in a single season in franchise history. The White Sox, second 10-run shutout loss of the season. They're the only team with multiple such losses this year. Marlins, Astros. Marlins have dropped seven straight, longest streak in the league, trying to get into the win column again. Astros broke a streak of their own Monday night, winning game one here in the second.
5: Payoff pitch, and Spence lines it to right fairly deep, racing back as Conine reaches up, can't get it. One hops off the wall. That'll score Wade. Walker goes to third. First big league RBI and first big league extra base hit for Lucas Spence. It's a double, and the Astros lead 2-0.
1: KBME 790 AM. Houston carried a 2-1 lead into the bottom of the fifth.
5: First pitch, breaking ball, and that's hit high in the air, and deep to left field, and you can kiss that one goodbye. Off the community leader's side, three-run home run, Isak Paredes, and a 5-1 lead for the Astros.
1: And that extends his hit streak to seven games. Not all was lost for Miami. Its defense came to play when it needed it.
20: And the 1-0 pitch, a roller over to third. Triple Jimenez play. Has got that. He throws to second for one, or two, on to first in time for the triple play. Wow! A tailor-made triple play. 5-4-3. Leo Jimenez grabbed it right next to the third base bag. He tapped it with his right foot, fired to second for out number two, and on to first in plenty of time to get Altuve for three.
1: 104.3 WQAM, the first Major League Baseball triple play this season. Second in Marlins history, and again, their first since 02. It wouldn't be enough, though, as the offense can't even the score, and Houston wins it 5-3. The Astros have won two straight after losing their previous four games and nine of last 10 against the Marlins. For the Marlins, it's an eight-game losing streak. That's good for MLB's longest active streak and their longest skid since a nine-gamer in 2024. Cardinals, Angels. Angels trying to win three in a row for the first time since June 12th. Cards need to right the ship after several losses if they want to hold that tie they have right now for the third wild card spot. Most of the damage was done right away in this one in the first.
20: One for his last 19 coming into the action. His season average is now 204, and here's one that he swings at, and that's going to drop down that left field corner. This is going to drive in one, maybe two. Also trying to come in is Schanuel, that throws offline, and he will score all the way from first base. And Soler does deliver, and the Angels are on top, 2-0.
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5: And the next pitch, this is ripped and hit deep out into left center field, and you can kiss it goodbye. Boy, oh boy, are the Angels
3: is Betts hot. That's a two-run homer by Adell, his 15th home run of the season. The Angels keep adding on here in the bottom of the first. It's 5-0.
1: And that's all that was needed. Angels win it 5-1. Giants, Royals, two teams here that will be shopping at the trade deadline. Both rosters need some help to simply collect some dubs. Quiet night for the most part until the sixth.
6: Swung on, ground ball, base hit left field. Salvi scores. Vinny is held at third, and the Royals regain the lead. And Nick Lofton comes up big in back-to-back games.
1: 96.5 The Fan, and that would do it. Royals win it 3-2. SportsCenter All Night, ESPN Radio, back to SEC Media Days in Tampa. And like we said earlier, Commissioner Sankey let us all know the talk is real for the SEC to potentially break away. They want to see actionable change in the Protect College Sports Act or else. But what goes into that decision? Our Pete Thamel on the Rich Eisen Show.
7: He is certainly calculating, right? That is not a man who does things impromptu, Greg Sankey, as you right. as you just intimated, Rich. That is not that. And you can look at it a couple ways. So first of all, just if they are to break away, would the television contract that goes through 2036 allow that, want that? Would the house settlement that everybody signed up for I believe 9 more years, the multi-billion-dollar settlement that really runs college sports right now in a lot of ways that people don't acknowledge, like, can you break out of that and start your own thing? So there are significant headwinds to that idea. Now, there's two paths here, right? There's self-governance, which is a real path.

0: Gamecocks return an SEC high, 76% of production. Sellers needs to improve consistency passing the ball and committing fewer turnovers. The key will be to build some confidence the first few weeks of the season before traveling to Tuscaloosa to face the Tide week four. It was also Vanderbilt's turn on Tuesday. The Commodores lost their star QB and Heisman finalist Diego Pavia and the swag he brought the team. But thanks to Pavia, the Doors are no longer the Dogs. Well, that and 10 wins. They got people's attention the last few seasons, though, and that's a credit to the program. Don't tell head coach Clark Lee that, though. His preference is to remain an underdog.
1: I think we're still internally the chip on the shoulder underdog that has a lot to prove. There's nothing that we inherit from last season that has to do with any future win. Everything's about the responsibility we have over the program that we have built, but how this team can actually move it forward. And maybe more importantly, how this team can fully express itself over the course of the next 6 months. My hope would be that the program with every year becomes a little more of a thorn in the side to other SEC fan bases.
0: Sure. That chip on the shoulder helped Vandy sign the number one QB in the country. Hometown hero Jared Curtis stole him from Georgia. Can he and the Doors create some early momentum? That's the question. And don't look now, but there's rumbling on the plains. New Auburn head coach Alex Golish brings his high-octane offense and a third of the guys who ran it at South Florida last year to Jordan Hare. Coach Golish at his first SEC Media Days this week on the goal for year one.
2: If we can leave year one and have a foundation of who we are, our identity, proof of concept offensively, defensively, the wins will take care of themselves as long as our identity is what it is. If we are physically and mentally tough, if we are detailed, if we are player led, if we are connected as a team, if we win in the margins, if we take care of what we have to take care of from a detail standpoint, I love where our talent is. We're plenty talented enough to go win every single game. Year one will be successful if we leave it and we know exactly who we are and we've got proof of concept to continue to build to.
0: Proof of concept? Coach, you bring your starting QB, five wide receivers, the backup tight end, several offensive linemen, all from the nine-win USF team in 2025, the same team that went into the swamp and beat the Florida Gators. Question is not can they start fast, it's how fast can they start. Auburn, it's my dark horse in the SEC race this fall. Elsewhere in college football, announced on Monday, Michigan Athletic Director Ward Manuel will step down at the end of the calendar year after more than a decade at the helm. Some confusion remains, though. Why now? Why not? Or why the end of the year? Why not now? It's football season now. It's time for the 2026 season. In other news, enter Kyle Whittingham. It will be his first season inside Schembechler Hall. Dare some even say the savior after all Big Blue has been through in recent years. Thamel again on the new head ball coach.
3: Michigan made an unbelievable hire. Like, Kyle Whittingham is one of the best football coaches in the last generation in college football. He took Utah from the Mountain West with barely a blip into the Pac-12, made them a contender, made them a conference title. He has been one of the most consistently performing football coaches in college football in the last 25 years. Period. End of story. I really feel like there will be a consistency and professionalism at Michigan football that is going to permeate through that program that was perhaps not there in the past few years. So I think it's an unbelievable hire. It's such a good fit in the Big Ten. They've recruited really well. He has a strong front office there, and he's going to maximize the resources. He's a high-end game day coach, right? That guy's coached a ton of high-stakes games. Look, the resources at Michigan that are available right now, there should be a through line to success. And I'd be stunned if Kyle Whittingham doesn't succeed highly there.
0: Whittingham and his Wolverines kick it off against Western Michigan week one before a highly anticipated visit from Oklahoma week two. Michigan currently with the fifth shortest odds to win the Big Ten, according to DraftKings Sportsbook. Not done on the diamond yet. More when SportsCenter All Night continues. It's ESPN Radio.
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5: 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We are back, baby. We're back. 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Yes, we are back.
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0: sleep can be difficult. You wake up, your mind starts to race, you can't turn those thoughts off. Sleep experts say there are a few things you can try. Cognitive shuffling. That's when you choose a random, impersonal, non-emotional word. Then for each letter of that word, think of as many words that begin with each letter as you can before moving on to the next one. It distracts your brain from stress. It also mimics the fragmented thought patterns that usually occur as you drift off to sleep. Sensory grounding is something else. That's when you work through things you can hear, feel, see, smell, or taste. That helps you to be in the moment instead of dwelling on the past or the future. Or just do a mental walkthrough of a place you know well. Familiar but neutral imagery that can calm the brain. I'm Dr. Sanjay Gupta, helping you live a better life.
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13: The Padres beat the Braves, and Fernando Tatis Jr.'s long home run put the game away. 97.3, the Fan has the call.
15: Renjifo runs, and Fernando hits it in the air. Deep to left center field, forget it. Dubon's not even going to turn to watch. A long home run. 474 feet for Fernando Tatis Jr.
12: Number four.
13: In Colorado, Hunter Goodman's 31st home run helped the Rockies beat the Nats. 850 KOA had the call.
16: Payoff pitch. Goodman swings and drives one. Deep to left field. Lyle at the wall. At a room! Number 31 for Hunter Goodman. Puts the Rockies in front in the bottom of the eighth. It's 8-7.
12: Number three.
13: In Cleveland, Khalil Watson's great catch secured the win for the Guardians. 1100 WTAM has the call.
15: The 1-2 delivery. Swung on, hit a high drive deep right toward the corner. Watson's in the corner. He jumps and he... Did he make it? He made the catch! Oh, what a play by Watson! He slammed into the sidewall on a dead sprint and leaped and somehow made the catch!
12: Number two.
13: The Dodgers beat the Phillies thanks to a crazy double play to end the game. AM 570 LA Sports had the call.
15: Marsh squibs it to third. Muncy in the glove. And Crawford's caught between third and home. The throw to Rushing. He runs down the line. Pumps a throw. Gives it to Betts. Crawford is tagged. Runner between second and third. Realmuto. He's caught off the bag. He's out at second. And the ball game is over. That's a win for L.A.
12: Number one.
13: The Marlins lost to the Astros, but they did turn the first triple play in baseball this year. The call on 104.3 WQAM.
15: And the 1-0 pitch, a roller over to third. Triple Jimenez play. Has got that. He throws to second for one, or two, on to first in time for the triple play. Wow! A tailor-made triple play. 5-4-3.
13: And the Astros get the win, though. They've now won two straight after losing the previous four games and nine of the last 10 against the Marlins. SportsCenter All Night, ESPN Radio. Tuesday Night Baseball officially in the books. Reds Mariners in Seattle. The division leading Mariners host the struggling Reds in game two of this series. Reds sit 9 games under 500 after Monday night's 7-0 rout at T-Mobile Park. But don't tell Cincy's Chase Burns that. On the bump again tonight, entered having won 10 consecutive decisions, tied for the longest streak in baseball. 11-1 record, 2.54 ERA this season. He shines the brightest for the Reds, folks. Would that be the case tonight, though, in the first?
4: He was one of the harder throwers around, you know, by topping around 95, 96 miles an hour. Now that is kind of middle of the road.
15: Ellie swings, puts a pretty good charge into this ball to deep right center field. That is going to get out of here. Ellie sneaks it over the right center field wall. A leadoff home run to put the Reds on top 1-0.
13: 700 WLW, third career leadoff home run there, first since his 2023 rookie season. We jump ahead to the top of the ninth. Reds clinging to a 3-2 lead.
15: 2-1 pitch. Swinging a fly ball. Well hit deep left field. Back in a hurry of Rosarena. He turns, looks, it's gone. An opposite field home run for Nathaniel Lowe stretches the Reds lead back to 2. His 12th home run of the year.
13: Athletics Diamondbacks, we move all the way to the ninth with a game tie and 2-run home run that carries us into extra innings in the 10th.
17: One out, bases loaded. Winning run right there at third. And the 1-2 pitch.
16: Slapped through, that's your game winner. Vargas delivers in the clutch. Moreno scores, and the Diamondbacks walk off the A's 6-5.
13: That's Vargas' second career walk-off hit, the first since 2019, also with Arizona, and a 19-inning win versus the Cardinals. Dodgers hoping to avoid a 3-game skid. More when we return. 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

0: 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The Dodgers and Phillies continue their series in Philly.
1: Hill on his horse on the warning track at the wall. Goodbye, Max Muncy.
0: The Brewers try to win their fifth in a row against the Mets.
2: Benz chops one right side. Long run for Turan. Can't get there. It's into right field for a hit. Two runs will score.
0: We have the latest from day two of SEC Media Days.
3: We've had a great all season so far. We put a lot of sweat in the bucket. We've connected a lot. I'm excited. We've had a great summer so far. We're about to go into fall camp, so we're going to lead into that.
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5: 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Media Days rolls on in Tampa. The latest from NFL training camps. And LeBron watch now at fever pitch. We start on the diamond, though, in the birthplace of America. Dodgers in town to face the Phillies. Philly used five home runs to take game one on Monday night. Dodgers hoping to force a rubber match here. Lost five of their last seven, trying to avoid three straight. First time as underdogs in back-to-back games this season. But a big lead in the NL West in just a game and a half behind Tampa Bay for the best record in baseball. Philly continues its chase of Atlanta in the NL East. Back three games right now coming into Tuesday. Needing to collect more dubs, though. Zach Wheeler on the mound for Philly facing Max Muncy in the fifth.
1: First pitch flies it to straightaway center field. Hill on his horse on the warning track at the wall. Goodbye, Max Muncy into the trees in center field to flip the scoreboard. Home run number 19 for Muncy, his second on this road trip, and it's 2-1 L.A.
5: AM 570 L.A. Sports, that was Muncy's 228th home run as a Dodger. Tied for fifth on the franchise's all-time home run list was his second in the last five games. Dodgers held tight to the one-run lead. Wheeler was wheeling and dealing on the mound for Philly, though, despite little offensive help, racking up the strikeouts.
6: 1-2 pitch, swing and a miss, he got him. Another strikeout for Zach Wheeler, number 9 on the night, and it's the first out here in the 7th.
5: Sports Radio 94 WIP, Wheeler finished his night with 7 innings of 2-run ball, surrendered 5 hits, and the 9 Ks. The bats just didn't arrive, though, for the Phillies, and yet there was still a chance in the 9th. A strange series of events followed with some head-scratching decisions.
6: Swung on and hit up the third base line, and now they've got Crawford caught in a rundown. He's dancing. They'll get JT to third, and now they're running him back to, and now JT is running back to second, and he is going to be thrown out at second. A double play.
7: Are you kidding me?
6: As they tag Crawford, and then they get JT trying to get back to second. He should have just stayed on third base. Allowed them to tag Crawford. Instead, he tried to get back to second. Crawford tagged out. Realmuto tagged out. Ball game over.
5: And with that, Philly's streak of 6 straight wins when Wheeler starts is no more. Kyle Schwarber 0-for-4 tonight. 22-game reaching base streak snapped. Bryce Harper 1-for-4 tonight. Couldn't get into a rhythm. Philly's skipper Don Mattingly on the bananas sequence of events that ended the game.
8: I think for the most part, I don't know what JT was thinking there, honestly, like, because he got the third. It's really what you, with contact on, you're just hoping Cross stays in it long enough to get Marsh to second, and you end up in the same spot. I'm not quite sure what he's thinking. I don't know if he thought that Craw was going to get back or they were going to let him get back, but something we'll talk about.
9: Is Crawford going on contact regardless of where it's hit?
8: Yeah.
9: Do you think he hesitated a little bit because it was Schwarber right at third?
8: I didn't see that. I didn't really see the hesitation. I don't think it would. He's not going to. Obviously, we're gambling. Not really gambling, but we're taking a shot that pretty much anywhere but there. And if he gets in a rundown, if he stays in a rundown just long enough, then we get Marsh to second.
5: So Skipper clearly not happy there with the team's decision-making. Dodgers win this one 2-1, and it belonged to L.A. Max Muncy, the bright spot for the Dodgers, secures the win with his two-run shot in the fifth. And the rubber match here set for later tonight, first pitch 6:40 p.m. at Citizens Bank Park. Mets-Brewers trying to pad their lead in the NL Central. They've won four straight overall and four straight against the Mets, including Game 1 of this series on Monday night. Mets watching the pieces fall apart all around him. Fourth worst record in the league, staring at a potential loss number 60 on just July 21st. Is it too soon to play for pride? The wins need to pile up in a hurry. If not, we jump to the second.
7: 2-1 to Young. Hit high in the air to right, pretty deep. Lara back, slowing down onto the track, looks up. This one is gone. Into the bullpen. Jared Young with his seventh home run of the year. And it's the Mets who are first on the board with a home run of their own. 1-0 New York in the top of the second.
5: 880 ESPN New York, a few scoreless frames, and now we're in the fifth.
7: 1-0. Benz chops one right side. Long run for Turan. Can't get there. It's into right field for a hit. Two runs will score. Throw to first. Benz goes to second. The throw to second goes into left field. Benz stops where he is as Churio backs up the play and fires in. After all that chaos, two runs score. The Mets have a 3-0 lead in the fifth.
5: And New York moved one more across in the eighth, and the Mets find a way to quiet Milwaukee's bats and win this one 4-0. For the Mets, their fifth shutout this season, first since June 30th at the Blue Jays. Zach Thornton, first career win on the hill. Fourth Mets rookie in the last 20 seasons with consecutive scoreless starts. He's also the second rookie in Mets history with back-to-back starts with zero runs allowed and three or fewer hits. For the Brewers, four-game win streak snapped, shutout for the fourth time this season, first time in a month and a half. Quick turnaround for these two. Game 3 of the series coming at you later this afternoon at 2:10 Eastern Time in Milwaukee. Orioles-Red Sox postponed tonight, but how about the Sox? Hottest team in baseball. Grabbed win number 14 in a row last night. Second longest win streak in franchise history. 15 in a row in sight. Trying to tie the longest streak in history from back in 1946. How about this? This streak started with the Sox 11 games under 500. Fast forward to July 21st, and the basement dwellers have risen to the second floor. The sure-handed sellers at the trade deadline might now be the buyers. ESPN's Jeff Passan with more.
10: It's a little weird. We thought that Aroldis Chapman was going to be traded. You know, maybe Sonny Gray goes, Wilson Contreras, Garrett Whitlock, all kinds of different possibilities when the Red Sox were in the basement of the American League East. And now they're a playoff team all of a sudden. They still could use some offense, even though Caleb Durbin has come on, even though Wilson Contreras has been great all season long. And one area of target could be shortstop. Now, Trevor Story still has a couple of years left on his contract, but it's not a long-term deal, and a guy like Zach Neto from the Los Angeles Angels seems to be a perfect fit. He can hit, he can field. C.J. Abrams with the Washington Nationals, another possibility, though the Nationals are probably going to wait a little while before they deal Abrams. Regardless, the Red Sox could use another bat. They're starting pitching, though, doing this without Garrett Crochet, having their bullpen be as solid as it's been. One of the remarkable turnaround stories we've seen in baseball in a long time.
5: So the Red Hot, Red Sox, and Baltimore will play two later today. Game 1 at 1:35 p.m. Eastern at Fenway. The final game in the series, as scheduled, at 7:10 p.m. SportsCenter All Night, ESPN Radio.
11: Commissioner Greg Sankey talked about the Protect College Sports Act. The league is not on board with the proposal as it stands. He was asked if the conference had thought about breaking away.
12: Oh, it's very real. And this is something that has been going on for months because SEC presidents and chancellors have been talking about this since about February.
13: Sometimes it's a total bluff and you get your bluff called or you don't, you get your way. I don't think this is a bluff.
14: There has to be guardrails, and right now there are no guardrails.
5: College football's talking season in full swing, and that's certainly a topic. The buzz is buzzing in Tampa this week with the spotlight on SEC Media Days. Commissioner Greg Sankey got it started with a bang on Monday, admitting talks of the SEC breaking away are, quote, very real. Coaches are taking their turns at the mic, hyping up their seasons. Today it was Georgia head coach Kirby Smart among them. Georgia's head dog shared his thoughts on the commission's comments.
15: Yeah, I've actually been saying that for a long time to our president and our administrators that, you know, my frustration is I sit in a meeting and so many times I sit in a meeting and I learned this, I think 11 years ago, my first SEC head coaches meeting, I had a coach tell me we will not get anything done in these meetings because we don't have any power or any control. We sit and say what we want, but that doesn't necessarily come to fruition. So I've learned that, you know, until we get governance and we have someone that actually has the power to make decisions or we can make decisions within our own community, we're not going to have much control. And that's unfortunate, but that's where we sit right now. And if that's the best alternative to get everybody playing by the same rules, then I would want to do that.
5: Well, Smart certainly gets a say. Longest tenured head coach in the SEC, having been at Georgia since 2016. More on SEC secession later. As for the dogs on the field this year, they're again the favorite to win the SEC. Edging out Texas right now is perceived top two in the league. Can Georgia hang yet another banner at the Butzmir building in Athens, though? Coach Smart on how they'll get it done.
16: What is the blueprint for your team to win the SEC this year?
15: Well, it's every year. It's going to be run the ball and stop the run. And people want to talk about NIL and transfers and portals and expansions and nine-game playoffs. And at the end of the day, guys, it's about who plays football the best. And we pride ourselves on coaching hard, playing physical. And that's how you beat people in the SEC. You've got to be able to run the ball and stop the run.
5: Run the ball? Stop the run. Sounds pretty simple, doesn't it? If only it were that easy. As for expectations, it's simple. For Georgia, make a run in the CFP. One and done's the last 2 years in the quarterfinals. Georgia fans expect more. Georgia's players expect more. And they're pumped at the opportunity in front of them. Starting quarterback Gunnar Stockton had this to say on Tuesday as the team gears up for fall camp.
3: Yeah, it's been a great offseason. I think the biggest part is just the excitement we all have for this year. Last year, it definitely didn't end up the way we wanted it. But, you know, we came off an SEC win in the championship, but definitely didn't end up where we wanted. But, you know, we've had a great offseason so far. We've put a lot of sweat in the bucket, and we've connected a lot. And I'm excited. We've had a great summer so far. We're about to go into fall camp, so we're going to lead into that.
5: And they do so with a roster that is loaded with young players and experienced players, dogs with the eighth most returning production in FBS. Can they make a run? Georgia opens the season week one, September 5th, against Tennessee State between the hedges. SportsCenter All Night, ESPN Radio.
11: Every odyssey has a final chapter. Is LeBron finally going to write his this week?
17: Rich Paul made it clear to me that the choice is LeBron James's right now. There's no timetable on a choice as of yet, but we know the teams.
18: I believe he knows exactly where he's going. He just wanted to wait until the World Cup was over before he tells anybody.
19: Rich Paul, LeBron James, they control the information, and my understanding, they're not giving too much to anyone right now.
20: I think he's earned the right not to be rushed. You know, just have to be patient with him. I wish I did know. I don't know.
5: And patience is key as LeBron watch rolls on into a new day. We are where we've been, down to four, with all eyes on LeBron and where the superstar takes his talents next. Says it's not about the money. Guys earn max money every season since 2014. Says it's not about the rings. He's got four of those. LeBron's agent, Rich Paul, joined the Pat McAfee Show on Tuesday and said LeBron will not be rushed into a decision.
20: I think he's earned the right not to be rushed. And so it's not a thing where you're toying with people's emotions or trying to make it about anything more than the fact that, hey, this man has a very important layered decision to make across business, across family, across basketball. And, you know, basketball is the business, obviously. But, you know, just have to be patient with him. I don't know, Pat. I wish I did know. I don't know.
5: And he indeed appears to be taking his time, to this point at least. Michelle Smallman, on Unsportsmanlike, had her own way of putting it when it comes to the, well, strategy.
21: I have to believe that there was always a plan and that he, Rich Paul, and whoever is in the small circle of people in the know just knew that they were going to have to weather this, everyone being annoyed, quite frankly, at the delay and the indecision. But they know when this is going to happen and they're just biding their time. It's almost as if he's enjoying this because he knows we're all chomping at the bit for this information. And it's like he knows that there's an internal countdown in his head being like, okay, just wait. It's going to happen here. And I think once he makes that decision, it will become abundantly clear why he waited till that point.
5: Fair point. We've been here before with LeBron. We all remember the decision back in 2010. And to no surprise, teams are still calling, trying to get their name in the mix past the 11th hour. ESPN's Randy Scott says, hey, guys, you might have done enough.
2: He said there's been several people to call from the teams who are on the short list, Golden State, Philadelphia, Miami, Cleveland, who have said, hey, Rich, is there anything more we should be doing? Anything we could be doing? And my answer is no. We don't need you to go above and beyond about anything. We understand it. It's clear. All the messages have been sent. And that's kind of it. It's like there are teams right now who are like, do we call her? Do we call LeBron? What do we do? Have we done enough? Are other teams calling? If other teams are calling, should we be calling? Like the psychological warfare right now.
4: Yeah.
2: But Rich Paul says, hey, no more bids. You know what I mean? If you've ever bought a house, bought a car, real estate, whatever, it's like best and final. This is where we're at.
5: That's a good take. So best and finals are on the table. And they say patience is a virtue and age is wisdom. Well, LeBron turns 42 on December 30th. If he plays at least one game on or after that date, he will be just the eighth player to do so at age 42 all time. So we wait. Is it home to Cleveland? Taking his talents back to South Beach? Maybe east to Philly? What about up the Golden Coast to Golden State? We shall find out. ESPN Radio will have you covered with the latest. And we got the buzz from NFL training camps. That's next. SportsCenter All Night continues. It's ESPN Radio.
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5: 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Chris Burnett with you here on Sports Center All Night. July is for beach time, barbecues, and NFL training camp. SEC Media Days isn't providing the only news coming out of Tampa this week. Buccaneers QB Baker Mayfield enters the final year of his contract, and he's been open about his expectations on the timing of an extension. Our own Adam Schefter joined the Pat McAfee Show Tuesday to share what seems to be some quiet confidence that they'll get there.
3: Baker Mayfield said that he wants the deal done by the time training camp starts, or he's essentially tabling negotiations as he enters the last year of his contract. But I guess what I would say to that is that, like I said, Tampa's history has been to do deals during camp, not at the start of camp. And I think it's going to be easy for the Buccaneers and Baker to say at that point in time, we started talking, we're going to continue talking, and we're going to continue to try to get this done. And I think that they figure out a way to get it done because both sides want to make it happen. It shouldn't be a difficult deal to do. Think about $50 million a year. That's my projection for where a potential Baker Mayfield deal could come in. Maybe not as much as he wants, maybe more than the Bucs would be wanting to pay, but there's a compromise in there for both sides that I think would like to work out a deal.
5: And getting that settled prior to the start of the season would go a long way toward Mayfield getting comfortable and focused strictly on football. Tampa, the early favorite to win the NFC South, according to DraftKings Sportsbook, a slight edge over the Saints. Bucks open the season at Cincinnati week one. And speaking of quarterbacks, there's a battle for QB1 in Minnesota. J.J. McCarthy and Kyler Murray will duke it out in camp to see who wins the job. Star wide receiver Justin Jefferson weighed in recently on the competition and his own expectations for the guy under center.
4: I feel like it's going to be a great, you know, competition battle. I feel like it's going to be great, one, for J.J. to get that, you know, competition in that room, for him to, you know, have to step up his game a little bit and have to just, you know, be that dog and have to come to training camp every single day with that on his mind that, you know, pretty much treating training camp like a game every single day. Just coming in and trying to make the most plays as possible, making the right reads, being that leader that we need him to be. And for K1, it's just all about coming in and being that leader that we expect him to be. Obviously, with the things that he already have done already in the league, you know, we know he's a playmaker. It's just all about coming to this team with that leadership role that we really need to fill in. And I feel like it's just going to be a great battle all in all. I'm excited to see, you know, just the guys flying around and feeling the energy of those two guys going at it all training camp.
5: And go at it they will. Both guys have areas they can improve from last season, that's for sure. Both need to demonstrate command of the offense more so than a year ago in their respective systems. But only one can step under center on the first play, week one against the Packers. So stay tuned for more as camp gets underway. Sports Center All Night, ESPN Radio, back to the diamond. Rays, Blue Jays, different stories for these two of late. Rays hold the best record in the American League, game and a half ahead of the Yankees. Blue Jays coming in near the bottom of the league, hoping to just stay alive in the wild card race, but need to improve. Rays wasting no time getting on the board here, though. Top of the first.
6: 0-1. Swinging a drive on the line toward right, over and in is Lucas. Can't get it. Drops in, base hit. Two runs are going to score. Coming arrow in. Mullins behind him. Flair single the other way for Johnny DeLuca. And just like that, the Rays have put together a crooked number in the first, all with two out. They lead 2-0.
5: 620 WDAE. So Tampa strikes first. We stay in the same frame.
6: Swinging a ball looped in the air. Back of second. It drops, base hit. Rounding third. Waved home Johnny DeLuca. He scores without a throw. Chandler Simpson comes through. A single to right center field. And the Rays have three in the first and lead 3-0.
7: And you're starting to hear the boo birds come out already, Neil. This is the first inning.
5: So the Rays off and running. Carry a 5-0 lead into the fifth.
6: 1-2. Swinging a ball driven, deep in the air to left, way back straw, toward the track, to the wall, leaping, it's gone! For the second straight game, Nick Fortes has homered. It's his fourth of the year, and it's now a rout. The Rays lead 8-0 in the fifth.
5: And that ties a career high, 4 RBI for him, and he's now homered in back-to-back games for the first time since 2022. Blue Jays managed to move two across in the sixth, but that was it. Tampa piles it on in the ninth and wins this one 12-2 with 21 hits. Padres, Braves. Braves seeking first three-game win streak since early June. Tough sledding for Atlanta recently, though. Trying to find that early season momentum again. Philly and Miami right behind them in the division. Padres way behind in theirs, but only 2.5 games out of the third wild card spot. And it was Atlanta that carried a 2-1 lead into the fourth. Enter Fernando Tatis Jr.
8: This pitch, Fernando laces it the other way towards the right field corner. That'll bounce and hit up against the base of the wall. Picked up by Hicklin. Tatis cruises into second with an RBI double. The Padres have added to their lead. It's now 4-2.
5: And the Padres really never looked back. One inning later, Manny Machado, a solo home run, his second home run in a game this season. Now homered in consecutive games for the first time this season. And just when you thought that was enough, it's 6-2 Padres in the eighth. And Tatis Jr. says, I got a little left, a 2-run blast to make it 8-3. And that would be the final score. San Diego wins it. The rubber match here tomorrow night at 7:15 p.m. Eastern time. Nationals, Rockies from Denver, Colorado steals at 8-7. Back to the city of brotherly love. That's next. Sports Center All Night continues. It's ESPN Radio.
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5: Tuesday night's highly anticipated Orioles-Red Sox game had to be postponed due to weather. That means Boston's bid for a franchise-tying 15th straight win is on hold for at least one more day as the streak stays at 14 entering Wednesday. Sox go for 15 at Fenway at 1:35 p.m. Eastern Time. The Houston Astros beat the Miami Marlins 5-3 on Tuesday, but it was the Marlins with the play of the night, turning the league's first triple play of the season. It was the second in Marlins history and their first since 2002. And Max Muncy hit a two-run homer. Justin Robleski pitched into the seventh inning, and the Los Angeles Dodgers beat Zach Wheeler and the Philadelphia Phillies 2-1 on Tuesday night.
8: Marsh squibs it to third. Muncy in the glove, and Crawford's caught between third and home. The throw to Rushing. He runs down the line, pumps a throw, gives it to Betts. Crawford is tagged. Runner between second and third. Realmuto, he's caught up the bag. He's out at second, and the ball game is over. That's a win for L.A.
3: And thank you for some terrible base running.
5: 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I'm Chris Burnett. The final call there from Dodgers-Phillies. Some head-scratching decisions from the Phillies. Zach Wheeler was lights out, though, for much of this game. Racked up 9 strikeouts, but didn't get the offensive support he needed. He ended his night throwing 7 innings of 2-run ball. Kyle Schwarber, 0-4. Bryce Harper, 1-4. One bright spot for Philly in addition to Wheeler, though, Alex Bohm went 3-4 with an RBI. Not much better on the other side. Shohei Ohtani went 1-4 at the plate with 2 strikeouts. Freddie Freeman, 1-4. And Mookie Betts, 0-3. Dodgers pitcher Tanner Scott recorded the final 5 outs, gets the save, and had this to say after the game.
4: Tanner, there was so much that happened with how this game ended. Can you just tell me what you were experiencing with watching the double play, just from your positioning on the mound?
7: I knew Crawford was fast, and Muncy got the ball to Rushing, and then Rushing had to get it to Mookie, and then next thing you know, I see JT going back, and I don't know. Mookie made a hell of a play.
4: When you think about just, you're obviously coming into the game a situation where you're likely going to need to get the 5 outs. How do you just manage yourself personally in a moment like that?
7: One pitch at a time. Just one pitch at a time. I mean, you can't look into the future. I mean, you got to be present.
4: Obviously, this game started out, we knew it was going to be a pitcher's duel. When you have a teammate like Justin Robleski, what is it like watching him go toe-to-toe with Zach Wheeler?
7: I mean, he was just competing. I mean, he's been great all year. So, I mean, it's just fun to watch. I mean, it was definitely a pitcher's game, and I'm glad we came out on top.
5: And Dodgers skipper Dave Roberts added his own thoughts on getting back in the win column.
18: Long season, you got to find a way to win baseball games and not try to give them away. And certainly when you're that was playoff environment. You know, I think that you can tell how bad we wanted it, how bad they wanted it. And so you got two heavyweight teams going toe to toe, and we didn't give anything away. So I was really, really proud of the way we competed tonight.
5: Don't miss the rubber match in this one set for Wednesday night. Eric Lauer and Aaron Nola going head-to-head on the mound. First pitch, 6:40 p.m. Eastern Time at Citizens Bank Park. Chris Burnett with you here on SportsCenter All Night. We'll stick with baseball. Tigers-Cubs, two teams with the arrow currently up and to the right. Cubs have not lost a series since losing 2-3 versus the Cardinals on July 4th weekend. And don't look now, but all of a sudden, Tigers are playing good ball and winning more than they're losing, including Game 1 last night in this series. Chicago wasted no time, though. Bottom of the first.
6: 2-2 on Kelly. Runners lead at every station. And the pitch on the way. Ground ball right side. That's going to be a base hit. One run is in. Two runs are going to score. Going to third on the play is Bregman. It's a two-run single for Carson Kelly. And the Cubs lead 2-0.
5: The call from Cubs Radio Network. Chicago piled up six runs in the first to jump out to a commanding lead. Just one of three teams to score six-plus runs in the first inning twice this season. Cubs weren't done yet and wanted to keep the party going.
6: 3-2 pitch. Line drive, base hit to right. Swanson goes to third. He's going to try to score. Here comes the throw to the plate. It is not in time. Pete goes to second base. Cubs lead 7-0.
5: A couple more two-run innings and the Cubs mauled the Tigers 11-2. For the Tigers, they're 3-for-4 in their last seven games after going 9-1, including six straight wins from June 29th to July 10th. The Cubs, first seven batters of the game, reached base safely, their longest streak to start a game since 2009. Catch Game 3 Wednesday night in this series at 8 p.m. Eastern Time on ESPN. White Sox-Rangers, the division-leading White Sox, Rangers trying to stay relevant in the wild card race, got off to the right start to do so, though, in the first.
9: And he continues to do well against lefties as he lobs this one toward the left field corner. Antonacci back to his right. He leaps, and he can't get it. It's just beyond his reach. Over the wall. Opposite field home run for Brandon Nimmo, his 10th of the year. And the Rangers lead it 2-0.
5: 105.3 The Fan. Texas didn't let up. Rangers carried a 5-0 lead into the bottom of the fifth.
9: Schultz kicks and fires, and that ball is hit back up the middle. Acuna leaps, can't get it. It is just beyond his reach. Coming in to score is Osuna. Foscue stops at second. RBI single for Nicky Lopez, and a 5-0 Texas lead.
5: And apparently everything's bigger in Texas, including the scoreboard. Rangers put on a show to win it 10-0. 10 runs on 18 hits. Tied a season high in runs and set a season high with hits. The Rangers, it's their third 10-0 shutout win this season. First time the Rangers have had three shutout wins by 10 or more in a single season in franchise history. White Sox, second 10-run shutout loss of the season. They're the only team with multiple such losses this year. Marlins, Astros. Marlins have dropped seven straight, longest streak in the league, trying to get into the win column again. Astros broke a streak of their own Monday night, winning game one here in the second.
10: Payoff pitch, and Spence lines it to right fairly deep, racing back as Conine reaches up, can't get it. One hops off the wall. That'll score Wade. Walker goes to third. First big league RBI and first big league extra base hit for Lucas Spence. It's a double, and the Astros lead 2-0.
5: KBME 790 AM. Houston carried a 2-1 lead into the bottom of the fifth.
10: First pitch, breaking ball, and that's hit high in the air, and deep to left field, and you can kiss that one goodbye. Off the community leader's side, three-run home run, Isak Paredes, and a 5-1 lead for the Astros.
5: And that extends his hit streak to seven games. Not all was lost for Miami. Its defense came to play when it needed it.
11: And the 1-0 pitch, a roller over to third. Triple Jimenez play. Has got that. He throws to second for one, or two, on to first in time for the triple play. Wow! A tailor-made triple play. 5-4-3. Leo Jimenez grabbed it right next to the third base bag. He tapped it with his right foot, fired to second for out number two, and on to first in plenty of time to get Altuve for three.
5: 104.3 WQAM, the first Major League Baseball triple play this season. Second in Marlins history, and again, their first since 0-2. It wouldn't be enough, though, as the offense can't even the score, and Houston wins it 5-3. The Astros have won two straight after losing their previous four games and nine of last 10 against the Marlins. For the Marlins, it's an eight-game losing streak. That's good for MLB's longest active streak and their longest skid since a nine-gamer in 2024. Cardinals, Angels. Angels trying to win three in a row for the first time since June 12th. Cards need to right the ship after several losses if they want to hold that tie they have right now for the third wild card spot. Most of the damage was done right away in this one in the first.
12: One for his last 19 coming into the action. His season average is now 204, and here's one that he swings at, and that's going to drop down that left field corner. This is going to drive in one, maybe two. Also trying to come in is Schanuel, that throws offline, and he will score all the way from first base. And Soler does deliver, and the Angels are on top, 2-0.
5: 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Just a few moments later, same inning.
12: And the next pitch, this is ripped and hit deep out into left center field, and you can kiss it goodbye. Boy, oh boy, are the Angels bats hot. That's a two-run homer by Adell, his 15th home run of the season. The Angels keep adding on here in the bottom of the first. It's 5-0.
5: And that's all that was needed. Angels win it 5-1. Giants, Royals, two teams here that will be shopping at the trade deadline. Both rosters need some help to simply collect some dubs. Quiet night for the most part until the sixth.
13: Swung on, ground ball, base hit left field. Salvi scores. Vinny is held at third, and the Royals regain the lead. And Nick Lofton comes up big in back-to-back games.
5: 96.5 The Fan, and that would do it. Royals win it 3-2. SportsCenter All Night, ESPN Radio, back to SEC Media Days in Tampa. And like we said earlier, Commissioner Sankey let us all know the talk is real for the SEC to potentially break away. They want to see actionable change in the Protect College Sports Act or else. But what goes into that decision? Our Pete Thamel on the Rich Eisen Show.
14: He is certainly calculating, right? That is not a man who does things impromptu, Greg Sankey, as you just intimated, Rich. That is not that. And you can look at it a couple ways. So first of all, just if they are to break away, would the television contract that goes through 2036 allow that, want that? Would the house settlement that everybody signed up for I believe 9 more years, the multi-billion-dollar settlement that really runs college sports right now in a lot of ways that people don't acknowledge, like, can you break out of that and start your own thing? So there are significant headwinds to that idea. Now, there's two paths here, right? There's self-governance, which is a real path, and that's a path I think that's very viable if this bill fails, and the percentages say the bill will fail. And then the other path is like the complete secession, leave the union, if you will. The complications of the leave the union path, I'm not saying it couldn't happen,
6: yeah,
14: but I am just saying, boy, there's a lot of it.
5: Sounds like it's at least a plausible outcome, though. No decision today, no decision tomorrow. ESPN Radio has all the updates, though, as this one evolves. Go back to this time a year ago. South Carolina Gamecocks were coming in as everyone's dark horse to make some noise. They had the roster, enough returning production, and a star at QB1. The result? 4 total wins, and it was see you later, Gamecocks. South Carolina was at the podium Tuesday, and so was said QB, Lenoris Sellers, and he offered this on how his team improves following last season.
15: That was just the story of a lot of games last season. We just didn't finish. So just off-season, just with workouts and all that, just finding those ways to finish. So
17: why will y'all be better this year?
15: Because we will find those ways to finish. It's just one or two plays. Like, we have to make those one or two plays. Just a couple plays slipped out of our hands, and we just can't let that happen.

0: fully express itself over the course of the next 6 months. My hope would be that the program with every year becomes a little more of a thorn in the side to other SEC fan bases.
1: Sure. That chip on the shoulder helped Vandy sign the number one QB in the country. Hometown hero Jared Curtis stole him from Georgia. Can he and the Doors create some early momentum? That's the question. And don't look now, but there's rumbling on the plains. New Auburn head coach Alex Golish brings his high-octane offense and a third of the guys who ran it at South Florida last year to Jordan-Hare. Coach Golish at his first SEC media days this week on the goal for year one.
2: If we can leave year one and have a foundation of who we are, our identity, proof of concept offensively, defensively, the wins will take care of themselves as long as our identity is what it is. If we are physically and mentally tough, if we are detailed, if we are player-led, if we are connected as a team, if we win in the margins, if we take care of what we have to take care of from a detail standpoint, I love where our talent is. We're plenty talented enough to go win every single game. Year one will be successful if we leave it and we know exactly who we are and we've got proof of concept to continue to build to.
1: Proof of concept? Coach, you bring your starting QB, five wide receivers, the backup tight end, several offensive linemen, all from the nine-win USF team in 2025, the same team that went into the swamp and beat the Florida Gators. Question is not can they start fast, it's how fast can they start. Auburn, it's my dark horse in the SEC race this fall. Elsewhere in college football, announced on Monday, Michigan Athletic Director Ward Manuel will step down at the end of the calendar year after more than a decade at the helm. Some confusion remains, though. Why now? Why not? Or why the end of the year? Why not now? It's football season now. It's time for the 2026 season. In other news, enter Kyle Whittingham. It will be his first season inside Schembechler Hall. Dare some even say the savior after all Big Blue has been through in recent years. Thamel again on the new head ball coach.
3: Michigan made an unbelievable hire. Like, Kyle Whittingham is one of the best football coaches in the last generation in college football. He took Utah from the Mountain West with barely a blip into the Pac-12, made them a contender, made them a conference title. He has been one of the most consistently performing football coaches in college football in the last 25 years. Period. End of story. I really feel like there will be a consistency and professionalism at Michigan football that is going to permeate through that program that was perhaps not there in the past few years. So I think it's an unbelievable hire. It's such a good fit in the Big Ten. They've recruited really well. He has a strong front office there, and he's going to maximize the resources. He's a high-end game day coach, right? That guy's coached a ton of high-stakes games. Look, the resources at Michigan that are available right now, there should be a through line to success. And I'd be stunned if Kyle Whittingham doesn't succeed highly there.
1: Whittingham and his Wolverines kick it off against Western Michigan week one before a highly anticipated visit from Oklahoma week two. Michigan currently with the fifth shortest odds to win the Big Ten, according to DraftKings Sportsbook. Not done on the diamond yet. More when SportsCenter All Night continues. It's ESPN Radio.
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7: Even for people who fall asleep easily, staying asleep can be difficult. You wake up, your mind starts to race, you can't turn those thoughts off. Sleep experts say there are a few things you can try. Cognitive shuffling. That's when you choose a random, impersonal, non-emotional word. Then for each letter of that word, think of as many words that begin with each letter as you can before moving on to the next one. It distracts your brain from stress. It also mimics the fragmented thought patterns that usually occur as you drift off to sleep. Sensory grounding is something else. That's when you work through things you can hear, feel, see, smell, or taste. That helps you to be in the moment instead of dwelling on the past or the future, or just do a mental walkthrough of a place you know well. Familiar but neutral imagery that can calm the brain. I'm Dr. Sanjay Gupta, helping you live a better life.
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10: The Padres beat the Braves, and Fernando Tatis Jr.'s long home run put the game away. 97.3, the fan has the call.
12: Rengifo runs, and ooh, Fernando hits it in the air. Deep to left center field, forget it. Dubon's not even going to turn to watch. A long home run. 474 feet for Fernando Tatis Jr.
9: Number four.
10: In Colorado, Hunter Goodman's 31st home run helped the Rockies beat the Nats. 850 KOA had the call.
13: Payoff pitch. Goodman swings and drives one. Deep to left field. Lyle at the wall. Adam! Number 31 for Hunter Goodman puts the Rockies in front in the bottom of the eighth. 8-7.
9: Number three.
10: In Cleveland, Khalil Watson's great catch secured the win for the Guardians. 1100 WTAM has the call.
14: The 1-2 delivery. Swung on, hit a high drive deep right toward the corner. Watson's in the corner. He jumps and he... Did he make it? He made the catch! Oh, what a play by Watson! He slammed into the sidewall.
9: Number two.
10: The Dodgers beat the Phillies thanks to a crazy double play to end the game. AM 570 LA Sports had the call.
15: Marsh. It's
14: Squibbs it to third. Muncy in the glove. And Crawford's caught between third and home. The throw to Rushing. He runs down the line. Pumps a throw. Gives it to Betts. Crawford is tagged. Runner between second and third. Realmuto. He's caught off the bag. He's out at second. And the ball game is over. That's a win for L.A.
9: Number one.
10: The Marlins lost to the Astros, but they did turn the first triple play in baseball this year. The call on 104.3 WQAM.
14: And the 1-0 pitch, a roller over to third. Triple Jimenez play. Has got that. He throws to second for one, or two, on to first in time for the triple play. Wow! A tailor-made triple play. 5-4-3.
10: And the Astros get the win, though. They've now won two straight after losing the previous four games and nine of the last 10 against the Marlins. SportsCenter All Night, ESPN Radio. Tuesday Night Baseball officially in the books. Reds-Mariners in Seattle. The division-leading Mariners host the struggling Reds in Game 2 of this series. Reds sit 9 games under 500 after Monday night's 7-0 rout at T-Mobile Park. But don't tell Cincy's Chase Burns that. On the bump again tonight. Entered having won 10 consecutive decisions. Tied for the longest streak in baseball. 11-1 record. 2.54 ERA this season. He shines the brightest for the Reds, folks. Would that be the case tonight, though, in the first?
15: He was one of the harder throwers around, you know, by topping around 95, 96 miles an hour. Now that is kind of middle of the road.
14: Ellie swings, puts a pretty good charge into this ball to deep right center field. That is going to get out of here. Ellie sneaks it over the right center field wall. A leadoff home run to put the Reds on top 1-0.
10: 700 WLW, third career leadoff home run there, first since his 2023 rookie season. We jump ahead to the top of the ninth. Reds clinging to a 3-2 lead.
14: 2-1 pitch. Swinging a fly ball. Well hit deep left field. Back in a hurry of Rosarena. He turns, looks, it's gone. An opposite field home run for Nathaniel Lowe stretches the Reds lead back to 2. His 12th home run of the year.
10: Athletics Diamondbacks, we move all the way to the ninth with a game tie and two-run home run that carries us into extra innings in the 10th.
16: One out, bases loaded. Winning run right there at third. And the 1-2 pitch.
17: Slapped through, that's your game winner. Vargas delivers in the clutch. Moreno scores, and the Diamondbacks walk off the A's 6-5.
10: That's Vargas' second career walk-off hit, the first since 2019, also with Arizona, and a 19-inning win versus the Cardinals. Dodgers hoping to avoid a three-game skid. More when we return. 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

0: 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The Dodgers and Phillies continue their series in Philly.
1: Hill on his horse on the warning track at the wall. Goodbye, Max Muncy.
0: The Brewers try to win their fifth in a row against the Mets.
2: Benz chops one right side. Long run for Turan. Can't get there. It's into right field for a hit. Two runs will score.
0: We have the latest from day two of SEC Media Days.
3: We've had a great offseason so far. We've put a lot of sweat in the bucket. We've connected a lot. I'm excited. We've had a great summer so far. We're about to go into fall camp, so we're going to lead into that.
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5: 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Media Days rolls on in Tampa. The latest from NFL training camps and LeBron watch now at fever pitch. We start on the diamond, though, in the birthplace of America. Dodgers in town to face the Phillies. Philly used five home runs to take game one on Monday night. Dodgers hoping to force a rubber match here. Lost five of their last seven, trying to avoid three straight. First time as underdogs in back-to-back games this season. But a big lead in the NL West and just a game and a half behind Tampa Bay for the best record in baseball. Philly continues its chase of Atlanta in the NL East. Back three games right now coming into Tuesday. Needing to collect more dubs, though. Zach Wheeler on the mound for Philly facing Max Muncy in the fifth.
1: First pitch, flies it to straightaway center field. Hill on his horse on the warning track at the wall. Goodbye, Max Muncy into the trees in center field to flip the scoreboard. Home run number 19 for Muncy, his second on this road trip, and it's 2-1 L.A.
5: AM 570 L.A. Sports, that was Muncy's 228th home run as a Dodger. Tied for fifth on the franchise's all-time home run list was his second in the last five games. Dodgers held tight to the one-run lead. Wheeler was wheeling and dealing on the mound for Philly, though, despite little offensive help, racking up the strikeouts.
6: 1-2 pitch, swing and a miss, he got him. Another strikeout for Zach Wheeler, number 9 on the night, and it's the first out here in the 7th.
5: Sports Radio 94 WIP, Wheeler finished his night with 7 innings of 2-run ball, surrendered 5 hits, and the 9 Ks. The bats just didn't arrive, though, for the Phillies, and yet there was still a chance in the 9th. A strange series of events followed with some head-scratching decisions.
6: Swung on and hit up the third base line, and now they've got Crawford caught in a rundown. He's dancing. They'll get JT to third, and now they're running him back to, and now JT is running back to second, and he is going to be thrown out at second. A double play.
7: Are you kidding me?
6: As they tag Crawford, and then they get JT trying to get back to second. He should have just stayed on third base. Allowed them to tag Crawford. Instead, he tried to get back to second. Crawford tagged out. Realmuto tagged out. All game over.
5: And with that, Philly's streak of 6 straight wins when Wheeler starts is no more. Kyle Schwarber 0-for-4 tonight. 22-game reaching base streak snapped. Bryce Harper 1-for-4 tonight. Couldn't get into a rhythm. Philly skipper Don Mattingly on the bananas sequence of events that ended the game.
8: I think for the most part, I don't know what JT was thinking there, honestly, like, because he got the third. It's really what you, with contact on, you're just hoping Cross stays in it long enough to get Marsh to second, and you end up in the same spot. I'm not quite sure what he's thinking. I don't know if he thought that Craw was going to get back or they were going to let him get back, but it's something we'll talk about.
9: Is Crawford going on contact regardless of where it's hit?
8: Yeah.
9: Do you think he hesitated a little bit, confused, because it was Schwarber right at third?
8: I didn't see that. I didn't really see the hesitation. I don't think it would. You know, he's not going to. Obviously, we're gambling, not really gambling, but we're taking a shot that pretty much anywhere but there. And if he gets in a rundown, if he stays in a rundown just long enough, then we get Marsh to second.
5: So Skipper clearly not happy there with the team's decision-making. Dodgers win this one 2-1, and it belonged to L.A. Max Muncy, the bright spot for the Dodgers, secures the win with his two-run shot in the fifth. And the rubber match here set for later tonight, first pitch 6:40 p.m. at Citizens Bank Park. Mets-Brewers trying to pad their lead in the NL Central. They've won four straight overall and four straight against the Mets, including game one of this series on Monday night. Mets watching the pieces fall apart all around them. Fourth worst record in the league, staring at a potential loss number 60 on just July 21st. Is it too soon to play for pride? The wins need to pile up in a hurry. If not, we jump to the second.
7: 2-1 to Young. Hit high in the air to right, pretty deep. Lara back, slowing down onto the track, looks up. This one is gone. Into the bullpen. Jared Young with his seventh home run of the year. And it's the Mets who are first on the board with a home run of their own. 1-0 New York in the top of the second.
5: 880 ESPN New York, a few scoreless frames. And now we're in the fifth.
7: 1-0. Benz chops one right side. Long run for Turan. Can't get there. It's into right field for a hit. Two runs will score. Throw to first. Benz goes to second. The throw to second goes into left field. Benz stops where he is as Churio backs up the play and fires in. After all that chaos, two runs score. The Mets have a 3-0 lead in the fifth.
5: And New York moved one more across in the eighth, and the Mets find a way to quiet Milwaukee's bats and win this one 4-0. For the Mets, their fifth shutout this season, first since June 30th at the Blue Jays. Zach Thornton, first career win on the hill. Fourth Mets rookie in the last 20 seasons with consecutive scoreless starts. He's also the second rookie in Mets history with back-to-back starts with zero runs allowed and three or fewer hits. For the Brewers, four-game win streak snapped, shutout for the fourth time this season, first time in a month and a half. Quick turnaround for these two. Game three of the series coming at you later this afternoon at 2:10 Eastern time in Milwaukee. Orioles-Red Sox postponed tonight, but how about the Sox? Hottest team in baseball. Grabbed win number 14 in a row last night. Second longest win streak in franchise history. 15 in a row in sight. Trying to tie the longest streak in history from back in 1946. How about this? This streak started with the Sox 11 games under 500. Fast forward to July 21st, and the basement dwellers have risen to the second floor. The sure-handed sellers at the trade deadline might now be the buyers. ESPN's Jeff Passan with more.
10: It's a little weird. We thought that Aroldis Chapman was going to be traded. You know, maybe Sonny Gray goes, Wilson Contreras, Garrett Whitlock, all kinds of different possibilities when the Red Sox were in the basement of the American League East. And now they're a playoff team all of a sudden. They still could use some offense, even though Caleb Durbin has come on, even though Wilson Contreras has been great all season long. And one area of target could be shortstop. Now, Trevor Story still has a couple of years left on his contract, but it's not a long-term deal. And a guy like Zach Neto from the Los Angeles Angels seems to be a perfect fit. He can hit, he can field. CJ Abrams with the Washington Nationals, another possibility, though the Nationals are probably going to wait a little while before they deal Abrams. Regardless, the Red Sox could use another bat. They're starting pitching, though, doing this without Garrett Crochet, having their bullpen be as solid as it's been. One of the remarkable turnaround stories we've seen in baseball in a long time.
5: So the Red Hot, Red Sox, and Baltimore will play two later today. Game one at 1:35 p.m. Eastern at Fenway. The final game in the series, as scheduled, at 7:10 p.m. SportsCenter All Night, ESPN Radio.
11: Commissioner Greg Sankey talked about the Protect College Sports Act. The league is not on board with the proposal as it stands. He was asked if the conference had thought about breaking away.
12: Oh, it's very real. And this is something that has been going on for months because SEC presidents and chancellors have been talking about this since about February.
13: Sometimes it's a total bluff and you get your bluff called or you don't, you get your way. I don't think this is a bluff.
14: There has to be guardrails, and right now there are no guardrails.
5: College football's talking season in full swing, and that's certainly a topic. The buzz is buzzing in Tampa this week with the spotlight on SEC Media Days. Commissioner Greg Sankey got it started with a bang on Monday, admitting talks of the SEC breaking away are, quote, very real. Coaches are taking their turns at the mic, hyping up their seasons. Today it was Georgia head coach Kirby Smart among them. Georgia's head dog shared his thoughts on the commission's comments.
15: Yeah, I've actually been saying that for a long time to our president and our administrators that, you know, my frustration is I sit in a meeting and so many times I sit in a meeting, and I learned this, I think, 11 years ago, my first SEC head coaches meeting. I had a coach tell me, we will not get anything done in these meetings because we don't have any power or any control. We sit and say what we want, but that doesn't necessarily come to fruition. So I've learned that, you know, until we get governance and we have someone that actually has the power to make decisions, or we can make decisions within our own community, we're not going to have much control. And that's unfortunate, but that's where we sit right now. And if that's the best alternative to get everybody playing by the same rules, then I would want to do that.
5: Well, Smart certainly gets a say. Longest tenured head coach in the SEC, having been at Georgia since 2016. More on SEC secession later. As for the dogs on the field this year, they're again the favorite to win the SEC. Edging out Texas right now is perceived top two in the league. Can Georgia hang yet another banner at the Buttsmere Building in Athens, though? Coach Smart on how they'll get it done.
16: What is the blueprint for your team to win the SEC this year?
15: Well, it's every year. It's going to be run the ball and stop the run. And people want to talk about NIL and transfers and portals and expansions and nine-game playoffs. And at the end of the day, guys, it's about who plays football the best. And we pride ourselves on coaching hard, playing physical. And that's how you beat people in the SEC. You've got to be able to run the ball and stop the run.
5: Run the ball? Stop the run. Sounds pretty simple, doesn't it? If only it were that easy. As for expectations, it's simple. For Georgia, make a run in the CFP. One and done's the last 2 years in the quarterfinals. Georgia fans expect more. Georgia's players expect more. And they're pumped at the opportunity in front of them. Starting quarterback Gunnar Stockton had this to say on Tuesday as the team gears up for fall camp.
3: Yeah, it's been a great offseason. I think the biggest part is just the excitement we all have for this year. Last year definitely didn't end up the way we wanted it, but, you know, we came off an SEC win in the championship, but definitely didn't end up where we wanted. But, you know, we've had a great offseason so far. We've put a lot of sweat in the bucket, and we've connected a lot, and I'm excited. We've had a great summer so far. We're about to go into fall camp, so we're going to lead into that.
5: And they do so with a roster that is loaded with young players and experienced players, dogs with the eighth most returning production in FBS. Can they make a run? Georgia opens the season week one, September 5th, against Tennessee State between the hedges. SportsCenter All Night, ESPN Radio.
11: Every odyssey has a final chapter. Is LeBron finally going to write his this week?
17: Rich Paul made it clear to me that the choice is LeBron James's right now. There's no timetable on a choice as of yet, but we know the teams.
18: I believe he knows exactly where he's going. He just wanted to wait until the World Cup was over before he tells anybody.
4: Rich Paul, LeBron James, they control the information, and my understanding, they're not giving too much to anyone right now.
19: I think he's earned the right not to be rushed. You know, just have to be patient with him. I wish I did know. I don't know.
5: And patience is key as LeBron watch rolls on into a new day. We are where we've been, down to four, with all eyes on LeBron and where the superstar takes his talents next. Says it's not about the money. Guys earn max money every season since 2014. Says it's not about the rings. He's got four of those. LeBron's agent Rich Paul joined the Pat McAfee show on Tuesday and said LeBron will not be rushed into a decision.
19: I think he's earned the right not to be rushed. And so it's not a thing where you're toying with people's emotions or trying to make it about anything more than the fact that, hey, this man has a very important layered decision to make across business, across family, across basketball. And, you know, basketball is the business, obviously. But, you know, just have to be patient with him. I don't know, Pat. I wish I did know. I don't know.
5: And he indeed appears to be taking his time. To this point, at least, Michelle Smallman, unsportsmanlike, had her own way of putting it when it comes to the, well, strategy.
20: I have to believe that there was always a plan and that he, Rich Paul, and whoever is in the small circle of people in the know just knew that they were going to have to weather this, everyone being annoyed, quite frankly, at the delay and the indecision. But they know when this is going to happen and they're just biding their time. It's almost as if he's enjoying this because he knows we're all chomping at the bit for this information. And it's like he knows that there's an internal countdown in his head being like, okay, just wait. It's going to happen here. And I think once he makes that decision, it will become abundantly clear why he waited till that point.
5: Fair point. We've been here before with LeBron. We all remember the decision back in 2010. And to no surprise, teams are still calling, trying to get their name in the mix past the 11th hour. ESPN's Randy Scott says, hey, guys, you might have done enough.
2: He said there's been several people to call from the teams who are on the short list, Golden State, Philadelphia, Miami, Cleveland, who have said, hey, Rich, is there anything more we should be doing? Anything we could be doing? And my answer is no. We don't need you to go above and beyond about anything. We understand it. It's clear. All the messages have been sent. And that's kind of it. It's like there are teams right now who are like, do we call her? Do we call LeBron? What do we do? Have we done enough? Are other teams calling? If other teams are calling, should we be calling? Like the psychological warfare right now.
21: Yeah.
2: But Rich Paul says, hey, no more bids. You know what I mean? If you've ever bought a house, bought a car, real estate, whatever, it's like best and final. This is where we're at.
5: That's a good take. So best and finals are on the table. And they say patience is a virtue and age is wisdom. Well, LeBron turns 42 on December 30th. If he plays at least one game on or after that date, he will be just the eighth player to do so at age 42 all time. So we wait. Is it home to Cleveland? Taking his talents back to South Beach? Maybe east to Philly? What about up the Golden Coast to Golden State? We shall find out. ESPN Radio will have you covered with the latest. And we got the buzz from NFL training camps. That's next. SportsCenter All Night continues. It's ESPN Radio.
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5: 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Chris Burnett with you here on SportsCenter all night. July is for beach time, barbecues, and NFL training camp. SEC Media Days isn't providing the only news coming out of Tampa this week. Buccaneers QB Baker Mayfield enters the final year of his contract, and he's been open about his expectations on the timing of an extension. Our own Adam Schefter joined the Pat McAfee Show Tuesday to share what seems to be some quiet confidence that they'll get there.
1: Baker Mayfield said that he wants the deal done by the time training camp starts, or he's essentially tabling negotiations as he enters the last year of his contract. But I guess what I would say to that is that, like I said, Tampa's history has been to do deals during camp, not at the start of camp. And I think it's going to be easy for the Buccaneers and Baker to say at that point in time, we started talking, we're going to continue talking, and we're going to continue to try to get this done. And I think that they figure out a way to get it done because both sides want to make it happen. It shouldn't be a difficult deal to do. I think about $50 million a year. That's my projection for where a potential Baker Mayfield deal could come in. Maybe not as much as he wants, maybe more than the Bucks would be wanting to pay, but there's a compromise in there for both sides that I think would like to work out a deal.
5: And getting that settled prior to the start of the season would go a long way toward Mayfield getting comfortable and focused strictly on football. Tampa, the early favorite to win the NFC South, according to DraftKings Sportsbook, a slight edge over the Saints. Bucks open the season at Cincinnati week one. And speaking of quarterbacks, there's a battle for QB1 in Minnesota. J.J. McCarthy and Kyler Murray will duke it out in camp to see who wins the job. Star wide receiver Justin Jefferson weighed in recently on the competition and his own expectations for the guy under center.
3: I feel like it's going to be a great, you know, competition battle. I feel like it's going to be great, one, for J.J. to get that, you know, competition in that room, for him to, you know, have to step up his game a little bit and have to just, you know, be that dog and have to come to training camp every single day with that on his mind that, you know, pretty much treating training camp like a game every single day. Just coming in and trying to make the most plays as possible, making the right reads, being that leader that we need him to be. And for K1, it's just all about coming in and being that leader that we expect him to be. Obviously, with the things that he already have done already in the league, you know, we know he's a playmaker. It's just all about coming to this team with that leadership role that we really need to fill in. And I feel like it's just going to be a great battle all in all. I'm excited to see, you know, just the guys flying around and feeling the energy of those two guys going at it all training camp.
5: And go at it they will. Both guys have areas they can improve from last season, that's for sure. Both need to demonstrate command of the offense more so than a year ago in their respective systems. But only one can step under center on the first play, week one against the Packers. So stay tuned for more as camp gets underway. SportsCenter All Night, ESPN Radio, back to the diamond. Rays, Blue Jays, different stories for these two of late. Rays hold the best record in the American League, game and a half ahead of the Yankees. Blue Jays coming in near the bottom of the league, hoping to just stay alive in the wild card race, but need to improve. Rays wasting no time getting on the board here, though. Top of the first.
6: 0-1. Swinging a drive on the line toward right, over and in is Lucas. Can't get it. Drops in, base hit. Two runs are going to score. Caminero in. Mullins behind him. Flair single the other way for Johnny DeLuca. And just like that, the Rays have put together a crooked number in the first, all with two out. They lead 2-0.
5: 620 WDAE. So Tampa strikes first. We stay in the same frame.
6: Swinging a ball looped in the air, back of second, it drops, base hit. Rounding third, waved home Johnny DeLuca, he scores without a throw. Chandler Simpson comes through, a single to right center field, and the Rays have three in the first and lead 3-0.
7: And you're starting to hear the boopers come out already, Neil. This is the first inning.
5: So the Rays off and running, carry a 5-0 lead into the fifth.
6: 1-2. Swinging a ball driven, deep in the air to left, way back straw, toward the track, to the wall, leaping, it's gone! For the second straight game, Nick Fortes has homered. It's his fourth of the year, and it's now a rout. The Rays lead 8-0 in the fifth.
5: And that ties a career-high 4 RBI for him, and he's now homered in back-to-back games for the first time since 2022. Blue Jays managed to move two across in the sixth, but that was it. Tampa piles it on in the ninth and wins this one 12-2 with 21 hits. Padres Braves. Braves seeking first three-game win streak since early June. Tough sledding for Atlanta recently, though. Trying to find that early season momentum again. Philly and Miami right behind them in the division. Padres way behind in theirs, but only 2.5 games out of the third wild card spot. And it was Atlanta that carried a 2-1 lead into the fourth. Enter Fernando Tatis Jr.
4: First pitch, Fernando laces it the other way towards the right field corner. That'll bounce and hit up against the base of the wall. Picked up by Hicklin. Tatis cruises into second with an RBI double. The Padres have added to their lead. It's now 4-2.
5: And the Padres really never looked back. One inning later, Manny Machado, a solo home run, his second home run in a game this season. Now homered in consecutive games for the first time this season. And just when you thought that was enough, it's 6-2 Padres in the eighth. And Tatis Jr. says, I got a little left, a 2-run blast to make it 8-3. And that would be the final score. San Diego wins it. The rubber match here tomorrow night at 7:15 p.m. Eastern time. Nationals Rockies from Denver. Colorado steals at 8-7. Back to the city of brotherly love. That's next. Sports Center All Night continues. It's ESPN Radio.
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5: Tuesday night's highly anticipated Orioles-Red Sox game had to be postponed due to weather. That means Boston's bid for a franchise-tying 15th straight win is on hold for at least one more day as the streak stays at 14 entering Wednesday. Sox go for 15 at Fenway at 1:35 p.m. Eastern Time. The Houston Astros beat the Miami Marlins 5-3 on Tuesday, but it was the Marlins with the play of the night, turning the league's first triple play of the season. It was the second in Marlins history and their first since 2002. And Max Muncy hit a two-run homer. Justin Robleski pitched into the seventh inning, and the Los Angeles Dodgers beat Zach Wheeler and the Philadelphia Phillies 2-1 on Tuesday night.
0: Marsh squibs it to third. Muncy in the glove, and Crawford's caught between third and home. The throw to Rushing. He runs down the line, pumps a throw, gives it to Betts. Crawford is tagged. Runner between second and third. Realmuto, he's caught up the bag. He's out at second, and the ball game is over. That's a win for L.A.
1: And thank you for some terrible base running.
5: 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I'm Chris Burnett. The final call there from Dodgers-Phillies. Some head-scratching decisions from the Phillies. Zach Wheeler was lights out, though, for much of this game. Racked up 9 strikeouts, but didn't get the offensive support he needed. He ended his night throwing 7 innings of 2-run ball. Kyle Schwarber, 0-4. Bryce Harper, 1-4. One bright spot for Philly in addition to Wheeler, though, Alex Bohm went 3-4 with an RBI. Not much better on the other side. Shohei Ohtani went 1-4 at the plate with 2 strikeouts. Freddie Freeman, 1-4. And Mookie Betts, 0-3. Dodgers pitcher Tanner Scott recorded the final 5 outs, gets the save, and had this to say after the game.
2: Tanner, there was so much that happened with how this game ended. Can you just tell me what you were experiencing with watching the double play, just from your positioning on the mound?
18: I knew Crawford was fast, and Muncy got the ball to Rushing, and then Rushing had to get it to Mookie, and then next thing you know, I see JT going back, and I don't know. Mookie made a hell of a play.
2: When you think about just, you're obviously coming into the game a situation where you're likely going to need to get the 5 outs. How do you just manage yourself personally in a moment like that?
18: One pitch at a time. Just one pitch at a time. I mean, you can't look into the future. I mean, you got to be present.
2: Obviously, this game started out, we knew it was going to be a pitcher's duel. When you have a teammate like Justin Robleski, what is it like watching him go toe-to-toe with Zach Wheeler?
18: I mean, he was just competing. I mean, he's been great all year. So, I mean, it's just fun to watch. I mean, it was definitely a pitcher's game, and I'm glad we came out on top.
5: And Dodgers skipper Dave Roberts added his own thoughts on getting back in the win column.
19: Long season, you got to find a way to win baseball games and not try to give them away. And certainly when you're that was playoff environment. You know, I think that you can tell how bad we wanted it, how bad they wanted it. And so you got two heavyweight teams going toe to toe, and we didn't give anything away. So I was really, really proud of the way we competed tonight.
5: Don't miss the rubber match in this one set for Wednesday night. Eric Lauer and Aaron Nola going head-to-head on the mound. First pitch, 6:40 p.m. Eastern Time at Citizens Bank Park. Chris Burnett with you here on SportsCenter All Night. We'll stick with baseball. Tigers-Cubs, two teams with the arrow currently up and to the right. Cubs have not lost a series since losing 2-3 versus the Cardinals on July 4th weekend. And don't look now, but all of a sudden, Tigers are playing good ball and winning more than they're losing, including game one last night in this series. Chicago wasted no time, though, bottom of the first.
0: 2-2 on Kelly. Runners lead at every station. And the pitch on the way. Ground ball right side. That's going to be a base hit. One run is in. Two runs are going to score. Going to third on the play is Bregman. It's a two-run single for Carson Kelly. And the Cubs lead 2-0.
5: The call from Cubs Radio Network, Chicago piled up 6 runs in the first to jump out to a commanding lead. just one of three teams to score six-plus runs in the first inning twice this season. Cubs weren't done yet and wanted to keep the party going.
3: 3-2 pitch. Line drive, base hit to right. Swanson goes to third. He's going to try to score. Here comes the throw to the plate. It is not in time. Pete goes to second base. Cubs lead 7-0.
5: A couple more two-run innings and the Cubs mauled the Tigers 11-2. For the Tigers, they're 3-for-4 in their last seven games after going 9-1, including six straight wins from June 29th to July 10th. The Cubs, first seven batters of the game, reached base safely, their longest streak to start a game since 2009. Catch Game 3 Wednesday night in this series at 8 p.m. Eastern Time on ESPN. White Sox-Rangers, the division-leading White Sox. Rangers trying to stay relevant in the wild card race. Got off to the right start to do so, though, in the first.
4: And he continues to do well against lefties as he lobs this one toward the left field corner. Antonacci back to his right. He leaps, and he can't get it. It's just beyond his reach. Over the wall, opposite field home run for Brandon Nimmo, his 10th of the year, and the Rangers lead it 2-0.
5: 105.3 The Fan. Texas didn't let up. Rangers carried a 5-0 lead into the bottom of the fifth.
4: Schultz kicks and fires, and that ball is hit back up the middle. Acuna leaps, can't get it. It is just beyond his reach. Coming in to score is Osuna. Foscue stops at second. RBI single for Nicky Lopez, and a 5-0 Texas lead.
5: And apparently everything's bigger in Texas, including the scoreboard. Rangers put on a show to win it 10-0. 10 runs on 18 hits. Tied a season high in runs and set a season high with hits. The Rangers, it's their third 10-0 shutout win this season. First time the Rangers have had three shutout wins by 10 or more in a single season in franchise history. The White Sox, second 10-run shutout loss of the season. They're the only team with multiple such losses this year. Marlins, Astros. Marlins have dropped seven straight, longest streak in the league, trying to get into the win column again. Astros broke a streak of their own Monday night, winning game one here in the second.
6: Payoff pitch, and Spence lines it to right fairly deep, racing back as Conine reaches up, can't get it. One hops off the wall. That'll score Wade. Walker goes to third. First big league RBI and first big league extra base hit for Lucas Spence. It's a double, and the Astros lead 2-0.
5: KBME 790 AM. Houston carried a 2-1 lead into the bottom of the fifth.
6: First pitch, breaking ball, and that's hit high in the air, and deep to left field, and you can kiss that one goodbye. Off the community leader's side, three-run home run, Isak Paredes, and a 5-1 lead for the Astros.
5: And that extends his hit streak to seven games. Not all was lost for Miami. Its defense came to play when it needed it.
7: And the 1-0 pitch, a roller over to third. Triple Jimenez play. Has got that. He throws to second for one, or two, on to first in time for the triple play. Wow! A tailor-made triple play. 5-4-3. Leo Jimenez grabbed it right next to the third base bag. He tapped it with his right foot, fired to second for out number two, and on to first in plenty of time to get Altuve for three.
5: 104.3 WQAM, the first Major League Baseball triple play this season. Second in Marlins history, and again, their first since 0-2. It wouldn't be enough, though, as the offense can't even the score, and Houston wins it 5-3. The Astros have won two straight after losing their previous four games and nine of last 10 against the Marlins. For the Marlins, it's an eight-game losing streak. That's good for MLB's longest active streak and their longest skid since a nine-gamer in 2024. Cardinals, Angels. Angels trying to win three in a row for the first time since June 12th. Cards need to right the ship after several losses if they want to hold that tie they have right now for the third wild card spot. Most of the damage was done right away in this one in the first.
7: One for his last 19 coming into the action. His season average is now 204, and here's one that he swings at, and that's going to drop down that left field corner. This is going to drive in one, maybe two. Also trying to come in is Schanuel, that throws offline, and he will score all the way from first base. And Soler does deliver, and the Angels are on top, 2-0.
5: 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Just a few moments later, same inning.
7: And the next
0: next pitch. This is ripped and hit deep out into left center field, and you can kiss it goodbye. Boy, oh boy, are the Angels bats hot. That's a two-run homer by Adell, his 15th home run of the season. The Angels keep adding on here in the bottom of the first. It's 5-0.
5: And that's all that was needed. Angels win it 5-1. Giants-Royals, two teams here that will be shopping at the trade deadline. Both rosters need some help to simply collect some dubs. Quiet night for the most part until the sixth.
8: Swung on, ground ball, base hit left field. Salvi scores. Vinny is held at third, and the Royals regain the lead. And Nick Lofton comes up big in back-to-back games.
5: 96.5 The Fan, and that would do it. Royals win it 3-2. SportsCenter All Night, ESPN Radio, back to SEC Media Days in Tampa. And like we said earlier, Commissioner Sankey let us all know the talk is real for the SEC to potentially break away. They want to see actionable change in the Protect College Sports Act or else. But what goes into that decision? Our Pete Thamel on the Rich Eisen Show.
9: He is certainly calculating, right? That is not a man who does things impromptu. Greg Sankey, as you just intimated, Rich, that is not that. And you can look at it a couple ways. So first of all, just if they are to break away, would the television contract that goes through 2036 allow that, want that? Would the house settlement that everybody signed up for I believe 9 more years, the multi-billion-dollar settlement that really runs college sports right now in a lot of ways that people don't acknowledge, like, can you break out of that and start your own thing? So there are significant headwinds to that idea. Now, there's two paths here, right? There's self-governance, which is a real path, and that's a path I think that's very viable if this bill fails, and the percentages say the bill will fail. And then the other path is like the complete secession, leave the union, if you will. The complications of the leave the union path, I'm not saying it couldn't happen,
6: yeah,
9: but I am just saying, boy, there's a lot of it.
5: Sounds like it's at least a plausible outcome, though. No decision today, no decision tomorrow. ESPN Radio has all the updates, though, as this one evolves. Go back to this time a year ago. South Carolina Gamecocks were coming in as everyone's dark horse to make some noise. They had the roster, enough returning production, and a star at QB1. The result? 4 total wins, and it was see you later, Gamecocks. South Carolina was at the podium Tuesday, and so was said QB, Lenoris Sellers, and he offered this on how his team improves following last season.
10: That was just the story of a lot of games last season. We just didn't finish. So just offseason, just with workouts and all that, just finding those ways to finish. So
11: why will y'all be better this year?
10: Because we will find those ways to finish. It's just one or two plays. Like, we have to make those one or two plays. Just a couple plays slipped out of our hands, and we just can't let that happen.
5: Sounds like they need to finish. Gamecocks return an SEC high, 76% of production. Sellers needs to improve consistency passing the ball and committing fewer turnovers. The key will be to build some confidence the first few weeks of the season before traveling to Tuscaloosa to face the Tide week 4. It was also Vanderbilt's turn on Tuesday. The Commodores lost their star QB and Heisman finalist Diego Pavia and the swag he brought the team. But thanks to Pavia, the Doors are no longer the Dogs. Well, that and 10 wins. They got people's attention the last few seasons, though, and that's a credit to the program. Don't tell head coach Clark Lee that, though. His preference is to remain an underdog.
12: I think we're still internally the chip on the shoulder underdog that has a lot to prove. There's nothing that we inherit from last season that has to do with any future win. Everything's about the responsibility we have over the program that we have built. But how

0: connected as a team, if we win in the margins, if we take care of what we have to take care of from a detail standpoint, I love where our talent is. We're plenty talented enough to go win every single game. Year one will be successful if we leave it, and we know exactly who we are, and we've got proof of concept to continue to build to.
1: Proof of concept? Coach, you bring your starting QB, five wide receivers, the backup tight end, several offensive linemen, all from the nine-win USF team in 2025, the same team that went into the swamp and beat the Florida Gators. Question is not can they start fast, it's how fast can they start. Auburn, it's my dark horse in the SEC race this fall. Elsewhere in college football, announced on Monday, Michigan Athletic Director Ward Manuel will step down at the end of the calendar year after more than a decade at the helm. Some confusion remains, though. Why now? Why not? Or why the end of the year? Why not now? It's football season now. It's time for the 2026 season. In other news, enter Kyle Whittingham. It will be his first season inside Schembechler Hall. Dare some even say the savior after all Big Blue has been through in recent years. Thamel again on the new head ball coach.
2: Michigan made an unbelievable hire. Like, Kyle Whittingham is one of the best football coaches in the last generation in college football. He took Utah from the Mountain West with barely a blip into the Pac-12, made them a contender, made them a conference title. He has been one of the most consistently performing football coaches in college football in the last 25 years. Period. End of story. I really feel like there will be a consistency and professionalism at Michigan football that is going to permeate through that program that was perhaps not there in the past few years. So I think it's an unbelievable hire. It's such a good fit in the Big Ten. They've recruited really well. He has a strong front office there, and he's going to maximize the resources. He's a high-end game day coach, right? That guy's coached a ton of high-stakes games. Look, the resources at Michigan that are available right now, there should be a through line to success. And I'd be stunned if Kyle Whittingham doesn't succeed highly there.
1: Whittingham and his Wolverines kick it off against Western Michigan week one before a highly anticipated visit from Oklahoma week two. Michigan currently with the fifth shortest odds to win the Big Ten, according to DraftKings Sportsbook. Not done on the diamond yet. More when SportsCenter All Night continues. It's ESPN Radio.
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15: A better life with Dr. Sanjay Gupta.
16: As a parent, when you send your kid off to school in the morning, you know that they're going to be learning, they're going to be spending time with their friends. But new study out of UCSF found adolescents are spending an average of 70 minutes of their school day on their phones. Now, some kids will say they need their phones to help with schoolwork, but this study found that they were spending the vast majority of their screen time on TikTok, Instagram, and Snapchat, not really apps that you're going to be turning to for homework help. Now, the study's

0: lead author said, "Don't blame kids for using their phones at school. Teach them how to resist them. Focus on what they'd get by putting them aside rather than what you're taking away. Explain how phones could hurt their academic performance, and also remind them of this. Nothing takes the place of real face-to-face friendships." I'm Dr. Sanjay Gupta, helping you live a better life.
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8: The Padres beat the Braves, and Fernando Tatis Jr.'s long home run put the game away. 97.3, the fan has the call.
10: Rengifo runs, and Fernando hits it in the air. Deep to left center field, forget it. Dubon's not even going to turn to watch. A long home run. 474 feet for Fernando Tatis Jr.
7: Number four.
8: In Colorado, Hunter Goodman's 31st home run helped the Rockies beat the Nats. 850 KOA had the call.
11: Payoff pitch. Goodman swings and drives one. Deep to left field. Lyle at the wall. Out of room! Number 31 for Hunter Goodman puts the Rockies in front in the bottom of the eighth. 8-7.
7: Number three.
8: In Cleveland, Khalil Watson's great catch secured the win for the Guardians. 1100 WTAM has the call.
12: The 1-2 delivery. Swung on, hit a high drive deep right toward the corner. Watson's in the corner. He jumps in. Did he make it? He made the catch. Oh, what a play by Watson. He slammed into the sidewall.
7: Number two.
8: The Dodgers beat the Phillies thanks to a crazy double play to end the game. AM 570 LA Sports had the call.
13: Marsh squibs it to third. Muncy in the glove, and Crawford's caught between third and home. The throw to Rushing. He runs down the line, pumps a throw, gives it to Betts. Crawford is tagged. Runner between second and third. Realmuto. He's caught off the bag. He's out at second, and the ball game is over. That's a win for LA.
7: Number one.
8: The Marlins lost to the Astros, but they did turn the first triple play in baseball this year. The call on 104.3 WQAM.
13: And the 1-0 pitch, a roller over to third. Triple Jimenez play. Has got that. He throws to second for one, or two, on to first in time for the triple play. Wow! A tailor-made triple play. 5-4-3.
8: And the Astros get the win, though. They've now won two straight after losing the previous four games and nine of the last 10 against the Marlins. SportsCenter All Night, ESPN Radio. Tuesday Night Baseball officially in the books. Reds Mariners in Seattle. The division-leading Mariners host the struggling Reds in Game 2 of this series. Reds sit 9 games under .500 after Monday night's 7-0 rout at T-Mobile Park. But don't tell Cincy's Chase Burns that. On the bump again tonight, entered having won 10 consecutive decisions, tied for the longest streak in baseball. 11-1 record, 2.54 ERA this season. He shines the brightest for the Reds, folks. Would that be the case tonight, though, in the first?
3: He was one of the harder throwers around, you know, by topping around 95, 96 miles an hour. Now that is kind of middle of the road.
10: Ellie swings, puts a pretty good charge into this ball to deep right center field. That is going to get out of here. Ellie sneaks it over the right center field wall. A leadoff home run to put the Reds on top 1-0.
8: 700 WLW, third career leadoff home run there, first since his 2023 rookie season. We jump ahead to the top of the ninth. Reds clinging to a 3-2 lead.
10: 2-1 pitch. Swinging a fly ball. Well hit deep left field. Back in a hurry of Rosarena. He turns, looks, it's gone. An opposite field home run for Nathaniel Lowe stretches the Reds lead back to 2. His 12th home run of the year.
8: Athletics Diamondbacks, we move all the way to the ninth with a game tie and 2-run home run that carries us into extra innings in the 10th.
5: One out, bases loaded. 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And the 1-2 pitch.
14: 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Vargas delivers in the clutch. Moreno scores, and the Diamondbacks walk off the A's 6-5.
8: 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That was Vargas's second career walk-off hit, his first since 2019. And that'll do it. Coming up next is Unsportsmanlike. 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
14: We've all been there, in a boring meeting, a long lecture, struggling to stay awake. No matter how hard you try, you nod off, and that is never a good look. Aside from the obvious, making sure you're getting enough sleep, there are a couple quick pick-me-ups that experts recommend before you take your seat. If you have time, you might try to squeeze in a quick nap, just a couple minutes even. That can increase your alertness. Or try to pop outside for a quick walk, get your blood and your hormones pumping, splash some cold water on your face, or grab a cup of coffee, obviously. If you're not a caffeine drinker, even just taking small sips of water throughout your meeting could be enough to keep you awake. Of course, you could also make a point to engage in the meeting. You're not likely to fall asleep while you're actually talking. I'm Dr. Sanjay Gupta, helping you live a better life.

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1: Every odyssey has a final chapter. Is LeBron finally going to write his this week?
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6: 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Yes, we still don't have a decision around LeBron James.
7: Are we sure?
6: Well, we'll get to that.
7: Are we sure?
6: Along with Michelle Smallman, Chris Canty, Evan Cohen with
8: Did
6: you. Good morning, everybody.
8: Did someone leak it out?
6: Yeah, what they're referring to is the Miami Heat last night late posted something on their YouTube page that they were getting ready to link the world to a LeBron James press conference on Monday. Now, I can't say, well, that's just a mistake, whatever. It is a mistake, but they do use that platform. When Giannis was introduced 1 week ago, tomorrow, right? So last Thursday, That is exactly how I watched the entirety of the press conference with an exact link like that on the Heat YouTube page. So this is not like, hey, we don't even use this. No, they use this thing. And as great of an offseason as my squad has had, they've had a couple of little weird things. The Giannis jersey thing, For those who are unaware. And this is throwing my wife off because she's trying to get my kids a Giannis jersey and we can't get it. So they put out, no, seriously, my son comes home Sunday. We wanted a Giannis jersey on the bed when he came home. Yeah. It's like a welcome back kind of thing. Can't pull that off. So Giannis was, you know, in Milwaukee wearing number 34. They put out all these great jerseys in the team store. People went and bought them. And he told them, no, I'm going to wear 7. Oops. To which CeCe said, do you realize you can own a throwback jersey of a guy who's never played a game for a team and he's never worn the jersey? And I said, wow, that is fascinating that you could own a throwback jersey of a guy who's never played for the team. And now they send out the link for a LeBron James press conference on Monday. LeBron ain't on the Heat.
8: Yet.
6: Okay, go ahead.
8: Someone was preparing for something. And I know that the Heat are in the mix here. But why would they have a link prepared? And why would they be getting ready to put it on the YouTube unless someone internally was tipped off about something and someone wanted to get ahead of this and make sure it all worked by the time a decision perhaps was announced? Where there's smoke, there's fire.
7: Yeah, I don't... They might have been premature, but I don't think this was altogether out of left field. Somebody in the Heat organization knew something.
8: Right.
7: So much so that they had the link prepared, even if they didn't mean to post it. Mm-hmm. But what I find interesting about all of these Smalls is that we actually have a timeline. It feels like we have a date, right? July 27th. That's the day that everybody now will default to and say, we're probably going to have a decision by then because of what the social media team for the Miami Heat did. And as I threw out there yesterday, just so happens to be a day before the Dallas Cowboys report to training camp. So LeBron James, with all of your attention, making sure your decision doesn't get washed out by the NFL and people starting to get excited about football, that would be an ideal time to announce where you're going to continue your basketball future and potentially end your legendary career.
6: You know what this reminds me of in many ways, when this happens, and this was late last night, I was reading about it and thinking and talking to Nuno, our producer, about it this morning. It reminds me of CeCe at the ice cream truck on Friday night at the ECHC3.
8: What?
6: I'm going to tell you, it's a great comp. I'm going to tell you why. When the most prepared, buttoned up of people feel unprepared and not buttoned up, it stands out. You will never find this man sitting to my left unprepared for any conversation at any time on or off the air. And Friday night at my house, he went to the ice cream truck and he took about a half hour to decide what ice cream he was going to have.
8: It was rare for him
6: to not
8: know.
6: It was rare. Mm-hmm. It was weird. Mm-hmm. It was confusing. It was to a point of, I yelled at him. I said, hurry up. Everyone is waiting for you. And I got annoyed because I'm like, this is not who you are. You're not that guy. The Miami Heat are as buttoned up of a franchise. There are no leaks from that franchise. None. They're so buttoned up. This feels not buttoned up. It feels like CeCe at the ice cream truck, where it's like, what's going on here? If that would have happened to the New York Jets, we would sit here and laugh. And
8: we'd say classic.
6: Of course the Jets. By the way, the Jets could actually do that currently. Send out a link for a LeBron press conference for this.
8: That'd be funny, right? Actually. They should do that.
6: That actually would be a funny bit, right? But this is not the organization that feels like they are sloppy in this. So when you're sitting there, Smalls, and you're saying, I'm going to read into this, I guess I got to defer to you and say, maybe you're onto something. Maybe this is so... It's such an abnormal process that we're taking 3 weeks, more than 3 weeks, for LeBron to make his decision. And so maybe Miami, no, I don't know. All I know is it seems as if the LeBron camp, led by Rich Paul, his phenomenal agent, CEO of Clutch Sports, go in the complete opposite direction. Hey, no decision has been made. So much so that Rich Paul yesterday on the Pat McAfee show, starting at noon Eastern on ESPN, had this to say about LeBron and his process.
5: I think he's earned the right not to be rushed. And so it's not a thing where you're toying with people's emotions or trying to make it about anything more than the fact that, hey, this man has a very important layered decision to make across business, across family, across basketball. And, you know, basketball is the business, obviously. But, you know, just have to be patient with him. I don't know, Pat. I wish I did know. I don't know.
6: He just said something interesting. Basketball is the business. Not this year. I literally just triggered a thought. He won't make more money in basketball than he will off the court this year. Like, he has probably, how many different ventures will make more than league minimum 3.9 or whatever it is?
7: All of them.
6: Like, literally all. Everything. He doesn't get out of bed for less than $3.9 million to make an appearance. Basketball is the business. Not this year. He has many other businesses that'll be more lucrative than basketball. I wonder if that part of it may be throwing him off a little bit. Like, am I really going to play for what, league minimum?
8: But Rich Paul and those around LeBron keep saying that money is not going to be the driving factor here. So why would that be something that's holding him up if this is consistently what their messaging has been?
6: Well, I've got to defer to CeCe on this, because you play professional sports for 11 years at the highest of levels. When an athlete says money is not the factor, is that ever really the case?
7: I mean, here's the thing. Typically, it's not. But with somebody that is a billionaire,
6: mm-hmm,
7: that's still active in sports, I think you have to move off of conventional wisdoms. And when it comes to the LeBron of it all, I think this is about positioning himself to end his legendary career the right way, to have the right organization that's going to be a steward of the farewell tour, and to make sure that when we start talking about the exit ramp away from the NBA, that everything else that he wants in place is in working order. So I think that it's a multifaceted approach to whatever his next decision is going to be, but it's beyond just basketball, although basketball is the fulcrum in which everything orbits around. So Ev, I'm always skeptical when people say it's not about money.
6: Right.
7: But in this instance, that actually might be the case.
6: But could there be, like, okay, every single day, it's not only us, it's everyone on our networks, both radio and television. We sit here and we say, what could be the holdup? Now we're asking the question, could he really possibly not know where he's going to sign right now? There's a difference between when he announces it and not knowing, right? Here's the latest theory for a holdup. Could the holdup be, am I really going to, quote unquote, devalue myself, knowing that I am a $1 billion business unto myself, that when I walk through whatever team's door, we talk about jersey sales. The jersey sales are going to go through the roof. The restaurants in and around the arena and the stores in and around the arena are going to have their best years ever because I'm there. Ticket sales will be higher than they've ever been for any team I'm there. Merchandise from every game, if you think it's my last, will be higher. Mm-hmm. And literally they'll sell day of stuff. Like, oh, the last time LeBron plays on November 12th. Like, all of that
8: Everything's
6: stuff.
8: Everything's commemorative.
6: Correct.
8: Everything.
6: So could there be a moment where he sits back and says, am I really going to do this? And who am I going to do that for?
7: I will say this. When LeBron James left Cleveland, the franchise lost nine figures in valuation and $500 million left the municipality of Cleveland.
8: Unbelievable.
7: Like that's what he is. There is nobody in the NBA that wields as much power as LeBron. And we're witnessing that now. And maybe, just maybe, based on how everything was handled the last couple of years since Luka arrived in L.A., that's exactly what he wants. Everybody to acknowledge how important he is to the NBA ecosystem, and everybody to acknowledge the totality of what he's been able to accomplish over 23 years in the association. Maybe that's what the holdup is about. Maybe this is just about attention, Ev. And we live in an attention-based economy, so by de facto, that is a bit of the business, right? Mm-hmm. By being able to draw eyeballs and bring people into your world and all of the speculation, that only bolsters your platform, that only bolsters everything that you have your hands into. So maybe that's what this is about. So where he goes might not be as much of a mystery to people, you know, in his camp, but it's just about the timeline in which he announces it, in terms of being able to maximize the attention that he's able to bring to himself and the organization that he's going to play for.
8: So maybe it's not about money, but it is in fact about currency, because attention and fame is currency in itself, especially in today's world.
7: Which you then commoditize, yeah.
8: Correct.
7: Yeah.
6: But the money part of it, isn't it, to some extent, who am I going to give this money to? Because it ain't going to come to me. So when I walk through that door of whatever team it is, I know whoever is the majority governor of that team will make more off of my arrival than they have made maybe ever. Am I okay giving person X, like Dan Gilbert? I don't know what his relationship is with Dan Gilbert these days with Cleveland. LeBron is seemingly not a grudge holder because he went back to Cleveland and he's re-engaging with Miami, right? Now, there's a psychoanalysis on that as to maybe the griminess of LeBron, which has never really been there, has that trait in him to not hold that grudge, which is different than Michael. If Dan Gilbert did to Michael what Dan Gilbert did to LeBron, Michael would never talk to him again. Michael would try to bury the franchise and literally put them out of business.
8: Hand him the iPad right now.
6: Yeah, not lose games. Literally put the Cleveland Cavaliers out of business. But so part of this is, who am I handing these extra millions to as a result of my arrival?
8: But you don't.
6: We haven't thought about that part of it.
8: But I'm sure he has at length, which is why when the link gets posted for the Miami Heat, you think, okay, if LeBron James, the numbers that you just gave out that Cleveland lost in his absence, he is a franchise amongst other franchises. Like, he's a franchise unto himself. Mm-hmm. And so if you're the Miami Heat and you're preparing for something like that and somebody internally gets tipped off, you would work in advance. You would try to make sure that all your T's are crossed and your I's are dotted. And so I would not be surprised if this was an honest mistake because someone internally was like, we've got to get ahead of this.
6: Just in case.
8: Because of what this means, not only from a cultural standpoint, from a basketball standpoint, but from an economic standpoint, we cannot have another Giannis jersey 2.0. We got to be buttoned up on this.
6: Yeah, ask him if he's wearing 6 again or if he's wearing 23 before we make the jerseys.
8: But couldn't you see after that Giannis mistake, them wanting to be really, really prepared for this?
6: 100%.
8: And then another innocent mistake happening?
6: Yeah, I don't think last night tells you he's going to the Heat. I think last night tells you the Heat are waiting for his announcement or his decision, and they want to be ready the moment it happens.
7: What about the timing of it all?
6: The July 27th. Well, you do realize I'm scheduled to be off that day, so it probably will happen on July 27th.
7: Let me tell you who's not going
6: to
7: be off.
6: I will be here that day.
7: No, you have to be here that day. You have to be here.
6: I know my son's getting back from camp. You deal with it, kid. You're 12. Figure out your life. All right, coming up, a champion responds to his critics. We'll get to that next. We're on Sportsmanlike, presented by Progressive Insurance.
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0: Vincenti and Michelle are unsportsmanlike.

0: insurance. So there's been a lot of critique of Eagles head coach Nick Sirianni. And Sirianni, as a reminder, his record is absurdly good. He has been to not one, but two Super Bowls. He's won one of them. And speaking with The Athletic's Zach Berman, Sirianni addressed the criticism that has followed him despite leading the Eagles through one of the franchise's most successful stretches. When asked whether he deserves more appreciation for what he has accomplished, Sirianni made it clear the public perception is not his focus, this per The Athletic. Quote, I can't control what anyone thinks or feels, and that's okay, Sirianni said. If even a second of my time is being worried about, I was appreciated more. Well, then I just lost a bit of time that I could be doing something else that really matters, end quote. Sirianni added that his perspective has evolved throughout his coaching journey, allowing him to focus on the team's goals rather than outside opinions. Quote, I think there's growth in finding yourself through the journey that you've gone through to get to a point where like, yeah, hey, we should be appreciated more. Who gives a bleep? Sirianni said, we've done a good job and we want to continue to do a good job. Okay, let's stop there before we go a year ago and what one Chris Canty had to say. How do we feel about Sirianni's response to the critics about him and his team, et cetera?
1: It's the right thing to try to tamp down any noise or any speculation that he could be on the hot seat. So I like it. Him not wanting to respond to his critics, it sets the tone for the team for the upcoming season because undoubtedly it's going to be rocky. You've got a new offensive coordinator. You've got a new offensive line coach. There's a lot of new when it comes to the people that are orchestrating the offense. And to me, that is the biggest question mark on this team with the departure of A.J. Brown and all of the new wide receivers that you brought in. So I do think for Nick Sirianni, an offensive-minded coach, it's smart of him to try to get ahead of all of this because now all of a sudden you're letting everybody know, all of the beat writers and the reporters that cover the team, this is not something that you're going to be engaging in moving forward.
2: When he says he can't control how anybody thinks or feels and that he can't waste his time worrying about that, he's right. Because the numbers speak for themselves. Been to two Super Bowls, 1-1, as you mentioned, Ev. He's 85-59, 694 winning percentage as the head coach of the Philadelphia Eagles. However, last year fell short of their expectations because they were coming off such a dominant Super Bowl victory. And he knows that the A.J. Brown drama caused a lot of discontent within that locker room. And if you listen to him and you read about what the Eagles have been doing, they've been putting a huge emphasis on team bonding and team building this offseason. Not only the coaching staff, but the players too. They've had team dinners. They've been going bowling. They're playing basketball. The players did a golf event. They realize that they need to find that cohesiveness that escaped them last year because of A.J. Brown and because of the way that he publicly told everybody that things were disjointed. So for Nick Sirianni, he doesn't need to worry about what people like us say. He needs to focus on the task at hand, which is getting the Eagles back to being a true Super Bowl contender.
0: So then let's put it in perspective based on rankings. Let's go back 1 year ago today, ironically enough, where one Chris Canty had this to say about Nick Sirianni not being a top five coach or even a top 10 coach.
3: Go back in time.
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6: 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We're going back in time.
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5: On Sportsman Life.
1: I struggle with Nick Sirianni being considered one of the top five coaches in the league. I don't see a world where that's actually the reality.
0: How many coaches would you take over Nick Sirianni for this year to coach the Eagles?
1: At least 10. Every coach in the AFC West. So that's Andy Reid, Jim Harbaugh, Sean Payton, Pete Carroll. Three of the four coaches in the NFC North. That's Dan Campbell, Kevin O'Connell, Matt LaFleur. Two coaches in the AFC North. That's John Harbaugh and Mike Tomlin. And then I guess two coaches in the NFC West in Sean McVay and Kyle Shanahan. 11 coaches?
0: 1 year later, we arrived here today. It's interesting. One of those, multiple guys have been fired
1: off
0: of that list.
1: I was about to say, three of those coaches have been fired. Well, Tomlin wasn't fired, but he's been.
0: No, I wasn't counting him.
1: They went separate ways, but Pete Carroll and John Harbaugh. So yeah. It's just like, man,
0: now
1: not great.
0: Let's go even further. So,
1: but objectively, I think we have to consider them better coaches than Nick Sirianni.
0: Pete Carroll?
1: Yeah. I would consider Pete Carroll.
0: In his career, not now.
1: No, I'm saying in his career.
7: Sure, sure. Yeah. I mean, Pete Carroll is, well, I was going to say a Hall of Fame coach, but I don't know what a Hall of Fame coach is anymore.
2: Oh, boy, here we go.
7: No, I'm just saying, I'm being real about that.
1: Pete Carroll's a Hall of Fame coach.
2: He's a Hall of Fame coach.
7: Yeah, I agree. It feels like he should be. Mike Tomlin, okay, fine, leave him to the side. What's interesting about that list is you listed Kevin O'Connell. I would say he's your number one for you specifically, not the world. For you specifically, he's kind of on the hot seat and people don't realize it, Coach.
1: Oh, listen.
7: And Matt LaFleur, for that matter.
1: Matt LaFleur. And I don't want to do this to my guy because I love him, but people are going to be keeping an eye on Dan Campbell and what happens with the Detroit Lions.
7: Okay, so three guys off of your list from a year ago that you would say, kind of more on the hot seat than people realize. So now let's restart this. Let's do it again. How many coaches would you, Chris Canty, take over the man with the fifth highest winning percentage in NFL history, which is Nick Sirianni?
1: Okay.
7: Let's go division by division.
2: Oh, I love this.
1: Oh, Mike Vrabel in the NFC East. That's off the
7: AFC
1: top.
7: AFC East, yep. Vrabel. Nobody else in that division. You can't.
1: No.
7: AFC North is tricky. A lot of new coaches there.
2: A lot of new blood there.
1: I'm not touching that.
7: Okay. So not Mike McCarthy.
2: I was going to say not McCarthy.
1: No.
7: Liam Cohen had a really nice year last year. I think it's too soon.
1: I would agree with that. But D'Amico Ryans, it's not too soon.
7: You would take... I think D'Amico Ryans is maybe the most underrated coach in the NFL. I can't take him over Nick Sirianni, though.
1: But you're saying that you can't take him because Nick Sirianni's won a ring and been in two Super Bowls and D'Amico Ryans hasn't.
7: Correct.
1: But think about the situations that they inherited. Not the same thing.
7: So you're putting Ryans on there?
1: Yes.
7: I assume nobody else in that division, obviously. You're not putting Steichen in your... I mean...
1: No.
7: Yeah. AFC West, I assume...
1: I'm still taking all three of those. Like Sean Payton, Jim Harbaugh, Andy Reid. Yes.
7: Yeah, I would have taken Harbaugh a year ago. I'm a little bit less on that right now.
1: All he's won is 22 games in 2 years since he's been
7: there. He's a great coach, but we're praising Harbaugh for bringing in a great offensive coach. He lost both his tackles last year. And he's an offensive coach. Anybody else in the NFC East?
1: Hold on. You're penalizing Jim Harbaugh for bringing in a really good offensive coordinator?
7: I think we would penalize other people for that. I do. I have to be fair.
1: Are we going to penalize Nick Sirianni for winning the Super Bowl with Kellen Moore as his OC?
7: What? I don't even get that.
1: No, you're saying bringing in a great offensive coach.
7: But I'm saying everybody's praising the Chargers.
2: You're as high on the Saints as anybody.
1: Yeah, you're talking about penalizing them for bringing in a good offensive coach.
7: All right, fine. Put Harbaugh on them. It's fine. It's not the purpose of the argument. Let's keep going.
1: Okay.
7: Anybody else in the NFC East? John Harbaugh is your guy.
1: Yeah, Deshaun is going to come off of John Harbaugh. Okay, I'm going to leave that to the side.
7: NFC North.
1: Ben Johnson.
7: You would take Ben Johnson over Nick Sirianni.
2: Yes.
7: After one year.
1: I don't need to see more. I know what that is. I don't need to see more.
2: Whoa. Wow.
1: Yeah.
7: Nobody else, I assume. LaFleur, O'Connell, and Campbell, you just fired.
1: That's the thing. I'm just saying I think they're all good coaches. I can't ignore the full body of work from Nick Sirianni.
7: Okay. NFC South.
1: Nobody.
7: And NFC West.
1: Mike McDonald, right? Sean McVay, Kyle Shanahan. So where are we at?
2: You would take Kyle Shanahan over Nick Sirianni.
7: Oh, he's high on Kyle now because of last year.
1: I'm high on Kyle Shanahan after last year.
7: Depleted Niners are more impressive to him than the actual Super Bowl.
1: Last year was his best coaching job.
7: So here's what
2: we got. And it didn't result in a Super Bowl victory. Still elusive.
1: He won a road playoff game against who? Yeah. Okay.
7: So I have nine coaches that you would take over Sirianni, which would make him a top 10 coach in the NFL.
1: It's not an evergreen statement.
7: Do you guys have the same, just to make sure we're all on the same page, Vegas East, you have the same counting here? Hello? Are they listening to
8: Pat? Pat had our mics down. We were listening. I have nine, yes.
7: Okay, so nine. So nine coaches, which makes Nick Sirianni a top 10 coach. So actually, all after everything that happened last year, Sirianni improved.
1: Hang the banner.
7: Sirianni improved.
8: They don't have to. They already did.
7: Wow. That's a good point. That is a good point. You know what? The Eagles got the job done, just like Granger. For the ones who got it done.
1: Oh, yes. I'm just going to ignore the fact that Cam Pratt before the show tried to fire his coach, but I digress.
2: Oh,
7: really?
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19: 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The top five defenders.
2: It's time for another list. Our ESPN Radio Rank'em series continues here on Unsportsmanlike alongside Evan Cohen, the Ojo, and our Super Bowl champion Chris Canty. I'm Michelle Smallman, the arbiter of the list. You'll get big mad at my lists. Are you guys over my quarterbacks list yet?
1: No, I'm not over the quarterbacks list.
2: Are you over my skill position players list?
1: I'm not over that list either.
2: Great. Can't wait to give you another one then.
1: Okay.
2: And today, it's a good one. Top five defensive players in the NFL.
1: Oh, you know I'm going to go through this with a fine-tooth comb. Let's go.
2: Here's the thing. Nuno again set me up. Do you know how many amazing players?
25: Lies and more lies.
2: It's the truth. You know how many amazing players are going to be left off this list? Mm. Because it encompasses so many different skill positions.
7: Skill positions?
2: All right. So many skill sets and positions. Yeah. Excuse me. Oh, skill sets, comma, and positions.
1: Mm-hmm.
7: Yeah, I have no guess as to what your theme's going to be. Like, I don't know if you're going to go pass rusher types, if you're going to go to, like, you know, off-ball linebackers that are just making a gazillion tackles. Are you going to go shut down corners that take away an entire side of a field?
2: There may be one of those in there.
7: I'm sure I know what team he's on and what college he went to. Anyway,
19: number five.
1: Oh, boy.
2: Do you?
7: I don't want to say it. Your list.
2: Number five. This one was tough because there were so many players that I wanted to put on this list. But when I think of motor and when I think of a bounce back season last year, who? Who do you think? Aiden Hutchinson, Detroit Lions, number five. So he had a great comeback season last year coming off a really tough injury where he lost half of the 2024 season. He led the NFL with 100 pressures last year. He's the first player since 1982 to have 40 or more sacks and 5 or more interceptions in his first 4 NFL seasons. Aiden Hutchinson, I feel like a lot of people, because of the injury, forgot about how good he was. Yes. He reminded us last year.
1: No doubt about it. I have no issue with that. I think Aiden Hutchinson is an absolute dog. Love the way he plays the game.
7: He has to be. They have to be good immediately in Detroit this year. So, yeah, that's a good one.
1: Aiden Hutchinson feels like he's been around a long time. He's 25 years old.
2: He does feel like he's been in the league for a really long time.
1: 25 years old. That's crazy.
7: I mean, how great was his rookie thing at the Hard Knocks when he was singing Michael Jackson, right?
1: It was awesome.
7: Oh, it's great. Great. Anyway, go ahead.
2: Next one.
19: Number four.
2: Pat Surtain, Denver Broncos. He was a defensive player of the year in 2024. He missed 3 games due to a shoulder injury last year, still deflected 12 passes. He's only one of 7 cornerbacks to win defensive player of the year, and 4 are in the Hall of Fame. 12 interceptions over 5 seasons. People don't even throw his way because he locks that side of the field down. He's an absolute shutdown corner, Pat Surtain.
1: He's the best player on the best defense. Hard to argue with that.
7: This is going
1: to
7: be very interesting because most people believe he's the best cornerback and defensive back in the entire NFL. And he's at 4, which means there are 3 spots left and 1 guy on a championship team that went to a college that may be near and dear to someone's mindset and heart here. I'll be interested to see if he is ranked above this guy.
2: Arguably the play of that Super Bowl as well.
7: Let's continue because this is going to be very interesting.
2: There was
19: number 3.
2: When it came to number 1 and number 2, it was a coin flip for me. But this person, I had to put at number 3. Will Anderson, Houston Texans.
1: Oh.
2: He led the NFL in pass rush win rate last year, 2nd in defensive player of the year voting, 43 incompletions last season. That's 6 more than any other rusher. 30 sacks in 3 years. He's incredible. Will Anderson Jr. is an absolute monster. Number 3.
7: I know you probably can't factor this in, but overwhelmingly, insanely high character guy, too.
2: Yep.
7: Like, there's just a part, like, he is the people that are utterly insane when they're in uniform and you want babysitting your kids when they're out of uniform are the kind of people you want on your defense. Go see Ndamukong Suh, who everyone says in real life is, like, the greatest guy. On the field is a madman. That's what you want, and it feels like that's what Will Anderson Jr. obviously is in that D'Amico Ryan's Texans defense.
1: I'm surprised he's this low.
2: I know.
1: I'm surprised he's this low.
2: And I also took into account how strong that defensive unit was for the Houston Texans and how a lot of times they were in a position to win games despite what you were getting from the quarterback and from the offense. And obviously Will Anderson, the anchor of that.
1: There's a reason why he's getting paid $50 million a year now on an extension. He's... I'm surprised he's this low.
7: See, now this is juicy because in my head, I'm doing like the predictive markets here for your list, small top five defenders. There are three people I have in mind, and there's only two spots.
2: I know. That's why I was set up by Nuno.
0: Number two.
2: I don't care that his season was shortened by injury last year. Micah Parsons is number two on this list.
7: I knew you were going to have him, but...
2: When you think about difference makers, when you think about versatility, when you think about someone striking fear into the opposition, it's Micah Parsons. He finished second in pass rush win rate, despite facing a double team, 37.8% of the time. It doesn't matter what you throw at him, he's going to come at you. Micah Parsons, number two.
7: Okay, so then that's you saying, I want to be clear on this, you'd rather have, I'm guesstimating, Micah Parsons for nine games than you would, because I think I can figure out who number one is, but then Devin Witherspoon, for who I've been thinking that you were going to take the whole time from Illinois. But you'd rather have Micah Parsons for eight games than Devin Witherspoon or Christian Gonzalez and New England cornerbacks for 17?
2: Think about how impactful Micah Parsons is. People think that Jordan Love could be the caliber of quarterback, which is the most important position in all of team sports. He could play at the MVP level. And we are still saying that the Packers might be at a deficit because Micah Parsons won't be there to start the season.
7: Right, and let me be clear on this. If Micah Parsons was 100% healthy, undoubtedly is one or two. I'm not questioning that, Smalls. What I'm saying is this is your top five defenders for this season, and I have to go based on his brother, Terrence Parsons, who put out there publicly on social media, I don't know what you guys are all talking about saying the pup list. Like, he may not be back till midseason.
1: Yeah.
7: Now, maybe he's covering for his brother a little bit and, like, you know, slip him back in after six games, but I'm going to take him at his word and say he may only play eight or nine regular season games this year. Mm-hmm. And this is for this. This is not lifetime achievement. It's for this year and this year only. So I'm assuming eight or nine games played, and you have him number two. That's a bold statement.
2: Number one.
0: Number one.
2: We all know who it is. It's Myles Garrett. Unfortunately, now with the Los Angeles Rams, because I love watching him play football, and now I got to cheer against the guy. He won the Defensive Player of the Year unanimously, 23 sacks. That's an NFL record, 23 sacks, mind you. 33 tackles for loss, which led the league as well. Second in quarterback hits, third in pass rush win rate. He's an absolute beast. Myles Garrett affects the game more than any other defensive player in the NFL. Completely dominant.
7: All right, so we have the top five.
1: Yeah.
7: We're going to get CC's objections and omissions coming up, as well as you guys out there at 888-SAY-ESPN, 888-729-3776. Top five defenders going into this season, correct? I want to make sure I phrase it right. It's not all time. It's top or, with you know, historically.
2: I viewed it as the top five defenders in the NFL.
7: For this season.
2: Yeah.
7: For this season.
1: For this season. Okay.
7: Myles Garrett, Micah Parsons, Will Anderson Jr., Pat Surtain II, and Aiden Hutchinson. There's your top five per Smalls. 888-SAY-ESPN. We will get your phone calls, objections, and omissions, as well as CC's coming up next. 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

0: Pick'em series continues today. Michelle Smallman gives us her top five defenders heading into the 2026-2027 NFL season. Miles Garrett, LA Rams, number one. Micah Parsons, Green Bay Packers, number two. Will Anderson Jr., Houston Texans, number three. Pat Surtain the second, number four. Denver Broncos, Aiden Hutchinson, with the Detroit Lions, number five on that list. Edge rusher. CC, before we get to the phone calls at 888-SAY-ESPN, 888-729-3776, with objections and omissions, your objections and omissions.
1: Okay, first of all, I love the list. I love the list. What? Love it. I think you got the right five guys in the list. The only objection that I would have or tweak is that I would flip-flop two and three. I would put Will Anderson second.
2: Fair.
1: Micah Parsons third. There are two guys, and I don't know that they belong on the top five list, but they should be honorable mentions. One is your guy, Devin Witherspoon.
2: That was very hard for me to leave him off the list.
1: He's awesome. The playoff run, I thought, distinguished him. It separated him from the pack in terms of, you know, young defenders that can take over a game. The other one, and this is not somebody that comes with a lot of fanfare, Zach Allen, defensive lineman for the Denver Broncos.
2: Oh, interesting.
1: I mean, listen, he led the league in quarterback hits by a country mile. He had 47 quarterback hits. Miles Garrett was second in the league with 39. Just to give you an idea of his productivity, he led the league in batted passes at the line of scrimmage, and you're talking about him finishing second in quarterback pressures behind Miles Garrett. Zach Allen is an absolute dog, first-team All-Pro. He's somebody that people should know more about because of how he impacts the game.
2: Okay, two things off of that, CC, and I love your commentary there. One, if Micah Parsons was healthy for the entirety of last season and healthy going into this season, and you knew who's going to play the full slate, would you be cool with him being number two?
1: Yes, but that's a hypothetical that we'll never be
2: just
1: able
2: curious
1: to prove. So, yeah, I would probably have him number two. Going into last season, I thought he was the best defensive player in the year in the league. So, yeah, I would say so. I would probably have him number two if he was fully healthy and we saw the Green Bay Packers go on a playoff run.
2: I knew that leaving Devin Witherspoon off the list, painful for me, also would cause some conversation. I thought you may have wanted Jalen Carter to be in the mix as well.
1: Jalen Carter had a good season, but I don't think it rivals the seasons that these players have put together, nor what Zach Allen or Devin Witherspoon did last year. I'm just saying, Devin Witherspoon in the Super Bowl, he was absolutely awesome. But yeah, a couple of sacks on the quarterback. Like, that was absolutely phenomenal what he was able to do. So, yeah, I mean, I love the list. I love the list. I think you got the right five names on the list.
2: All right. Evan, your thoughts on the list?
0: Christian Gonzalez, to me, New England Patriots cornerback, would have been somebody that I would have considered. I don't know that I would have had Aiden Hutchinson on the list, and I probably would have done, for me, I probably would have done the Micah would have been on the list, but because of the injuries, I won't put him on the list kind of thing. Because I don't know how many games he's going to play.
2: I just still have so much respect for him as a player that that's why he's not only on the list, but
1: we should.
2: High.
1: We should. He's that good.
0: Well, yeah. I mean, he could be one if you wanted him to be, if he was 100% healthy, but obviously he's not. I guess other questions I would have, are there, so up the middle guys are not on the list. Everybody here, correct me if I'm wrong, is on the outside. There's no one that was up the middle. Mm-hmm. There's no defensive tackles. There's no inside linebackers, and there's no safeties. CeCe, are there you mentioned Zach Allen, who could play a little bit inside,
1: yeah,
0: obviously.
1: Yeah, he does a little bit of that, too.
0: But is there anybody, if I said to you, top defenders, but you can't take edge players?
1: Oh, top defenders without edge players. That's Jeffrey tough. Simmons.
0: Tennessee Titans.
1: Yeah, defensive tackle. He's an absolute dog. I mean,
0: Milton Williams?
1: Milton Williams is a hell of a player. He's worth the contract that he got doled out.
0: I guess Jalen Carter would have been on that list,
1: yeah,
0: obviously.
1: Yeah.
0: Dexter Lawrence.
1: Dexter Lawrence. A little bit of regression.
0: You don't love
1: last
0: the 99s
1: year
0: from the Giants and move on to other
1: players. funny guy. A little bit of regression. Kobe Turner for the LA Rams.
0: LA Rams.
1: Yeah, exactly. I mean,
0: that's it. No, but the reason
1: Quinnen Williams for the Dallas Cowboys. If we're projecting out, though, I mean, Aaron Donald coming back for the Rams?
2: Okay. Nuno and I had a healthy discussion about including him. He's not officially back in the NFL, back with the Rams. Can I give you a stat on Aaron Donald that illustrates how disgusting he is? Mm. And I mean that complimentary. He was double teamed more than any other player from 2017 to 2023. That's a huge sample size.

0: 2017 to 2023, still had the third most sacks over that span.
1: Yeah, so if you have him on the team and you project a double team for him and you project a double team for Myles Garrett, then Kobe Turner is on the list. Because he will have nobody blocking him at that point. There's nobody left actually to block him. The only reason I ask that question, it is very
2: Philly's got a couple of guys too, though.
1: Yeah, it's Jordan Davis.
2: Quinyon Mitchell and Cooper DeJean.
0: Cooper DeJean, I consider.
2: Both of those guys, first team All-Pro, like they're phenomenal. Like they're awesome.
1: The only reason I ask that question is because the way the NFL is built today, I think the winning teams win inside out, but the focus is outside in. And that's just it's interesting to kind of hear this with all of the edge people that we're discussing. All right. Objections, omissions, 888-SAY-ESPN is your telephone number to join the show. Four Smalls, top five defenders. Jim in Ohio listening on the ESPN app. Top five defenders, Jim.
3: Okay. I was going to go with Devin Witherspoon. He took it from me. I'm a Seahawks fan. Michelle, I want to tell you I love you because my oldest daughter watches with me in the morning strictly because of you. But I do want to say, I'm calling shenanigans. Mm.
0: Jim, what? You better, this is a complete solve, Jim. What's happening?
3: It's because the argument you're using for Micah Parsons is the argument you're using against Patrick Mahomes on your quarterbacks list.
4: Oh, wow.
0: Actually, Jim, it's so not because, Jim, let me jump in here. When Micah Parsons was healthy, he was one of the best players in the NFL. When Patrick Mahomes was healthy last season, his production slipped. He and the Kansas City Chiefs were not good when he was healthy last year, which is why there's a difference in the approach here for Micah and for Mahomes. Hopefully that clarifies. And also tell your daughter I said hello.
3: Just a comment. I will, absolutely will. Good job, guys. Mm.
0: Thank you, Jim.
1: Your QB list, you had... Did you have Lamar ahead of Patrick Mahomes?
0: I don't
1: remember. Yeah, his numbers were worse than Mahomes last year, just to be clear on that. And his team was not a playoff team also. Just so if we're going to continue to use the, as Jim said, the double standard.
0: Let's focus on the defensive players.
1: I'm just reacting to what Jim had to say. Phil in Philly, watching on ESPN2. Phil, top five defenders, objections and omissions with Smalls.
5: There's no world. Myles Garrett is perfect.
0: Yes.
5: Then there should be Fred Warner and then everybody else.
1: Mm.
5: Fred Warner is the best linebacker in the NFL, excluding nobody. How is he not on this list? Come on, Smalls.
0: Who would you take off the list, Phil?
5: I would take off Aiden Hutchinson. Mm. I would move everybody, like I said, Myles Garrett, everybody else. Fred Warner is the best non-Myles Garrett defensive player in the NFL.
1: Well, a couple of things on that. Well, that seems strong.
2: That's crazy.
1: First
2: that's
1: of all, he crazy. Was banged
2: that's
1: up last
2: crazy
1: year.
2: Work. That's and, crazy work.
1: And we just discovered she that's didn't crazy take work. Any inside players. She only took the edge rushers or the cornerbacks.
2: Micah Parsons led the league in pressures, and he missed the final month of the season.
0: Thank you, CC.
1: Well, you say positional value. That's an interesting thing. I think in general, I agree with that. If you play a 3-4 and you have a nose tackle, I think that person is more valuable than almost anyone else. And you've seen in some cases those inside guys get paid.
2: What's the most important position in football?
1: Quarterback.
2: Who hits that guy?
0: Yeah.
1: I understand.
2: Period. That's the end of it. Like, that's why they get paid what they get paid.
1: I'm not saying they shouldn't. I'm saying there's other guys to consider.
0: And I've got the best crop of those guys on this list.
1: I don't know. You're arguing against defensive tackles.
2: No, I'm not. No. Defensive tackles hit quarterbacks, too.
1: I understand.
2: Zach Allen hits the quarterback a lot.
1: Understood.
2: And he plays inside a lot. So, no, I'm not saying that the big guys don't matter. Like, the big guys do matter. I'm just saying that when we start
1: putting
2: these lists together. Well, I mean, listen, these dudes, the way they impact the game, because they can hunt the quarterback and they really don't need anybody else to help them do their jobs, I think that's why we vault them to the top of these lists when it comes to the impact defenders. So I think Smalls has got the right list.
0: Yes, finally.
2: I don't think, and here's the other thing, I think it's inarguable that Aiden Hutchinson belongs on this list.
0: He's so good.
2: He had 63 pressures last year. 63 pressures? 14 and a half sacks? What are we talking about? The four forced fumbles? What are we even talking about?
0: He had a huge bounce back season last year.
2: Yeah, like if the name of the game is to get the quarterback on the ground and, oh, by the way, create a turnover in the process, Aiden Hutchinson did that last year. It's crazy.
1: Coming up, hot mess. We will get to that next. 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
14: Across the country right now, at this very moment, there are probably arguments taking place about who's doing more of the housework, the homework, the shuttling of kids from this activity to that. It's true. By and large, women do more of this than men. But doesn't have to be that way. And if you and your spouse can level that playing field, it's going to make both of you and your kids happier. Psychologist Yelena Ketchmanovich says this might be how you get there. As hard as it might be at first, try to think of your partner like a teammate, not an adversary. Learn how to do some of the chores your partner does to get a better understanding of how much effort something takes. And finally, take the time to acknowledge what the other person is doing, and every now and then, even express your appreciation. That'll go a long way. I'm Dr. Sanjay Gupta, helping you live a better life.
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0: Happy Wednesday morning, everybody. Welcome in. Day three of SEC Media Days right here on Jocks. Conrad Van Order and Damian Mitchell here with you for the next hour as we once again set the scene for you from Tampa for another big day there from SEC Media Days. We'll get you caught up on anything you may have missed yesterday and, of course, get you ready for what is to come over the next 12 hours or so here on Jocks. So, going to be a lot of fun today. You had Auburn yesterday, today Alabama, and we always know that's an exciting time there at SEC Media Days, even though Alabama not getting nearly as much buzz, from what I understand, as they do typically. But hey, maybe if you're an Alabama fan, that's a nice change of pace for you, right? You like flying under the radar just a little bit. But today is absolutely jam-packed. You've got a great slew of teams and coaches and hopefully a lot of great insights that we're going to pick up today from what's going on down in Tampa. Then we'll be back tomorrow for day four of Media Days, and then that'll be it. And just as quickly as it started, it will be finished. But at least once you get past Media Days, right, then we're getting ready for fall camp. And once fall camp starts, that's when it really feels like you're kind of in the thick of things of college football season. So we are getting there slowly but surely. But appreciate y'all waking up early, being with us each and every morning. It's been a lot of fun the last couple of days. So with that being said, let's hit the ground running here on some SEC Media Days. We'll start off kind of catching you up anything that you may have missed. So if you haven't been paying a lot of attention to Media Days, maybe you listened to Alex Golish yesterday and you know you just wanted to hear, you know, what was going on with Auburn or, you know, Kirby Smart in Georgia, you know, whoever your favorite team is. From, I guess, the 30,000-foot view, the main talking point still seems to be the potential for independence by the Southeastern Conference. And we talked about that some yesterday with what Commissioner Sankey had said on the opening day and some of his comments of essentially a warning that, hey, you know, if things don't end up beginning to our liking and that is a path that we are not scared to take, essentially. And so yesterday when you had Kirby Smart, he was the first coach to speak yesterday, and he kind of kicked things off on Tuesday by saying, yeah, I've been saying that for quite some time. And it's not the first time that you've heard Kirby advocate or, I guess, have confidence in the fact that the Southeastern Conference can kind of split off from everyone else and do their own thing. It is just kind of more fuel to the fire from that story, and a lot of people that, if you've been following along with people that cover college football, there's been opportunities for Commissioner Sankey to come out and say, well, hey, I think that's being taken out of context, or hey, you know, let me walk that back for a second, right? Like, maybe that came off the wrong way. And nope, he's had the opportunity to do that, and he has not. So I think it's very clear that that is kind of the line being drawn in the sand by the Southeastern Conference. And it certainly doesn't hurt when you have the most powerful and influential head coach in your conference, as Commissioner Sankey called him yesterday, the dean of SEC coaches and Kirby Smart. When that guy's on your side and that guy's advocating for it, that adds a little more juice to it. And you know, that's it's not a surprising thing that you heard from Kirby, but it was just one of those like, okay, like,
1: yeah.
0: Here we go.
1: It seems as though everybody's going in the same direction, at least when you hear it from, you know, one of the resounding head coaches in Kirby Smart and also the commissioner. And one of my buddies, he asked me about it and like how real it was. And I was like, well, if they're going to get it behind the podium and say these things, I think there's some legs to it. Like, it's one of those things. They've had some real discussions. Maybe they all might not necessarily agree. But like I told him, I was like, Greg Sankey is only responsible for the SEC. Like, that's really what it boils down to. There's got to be some sort of structure from the top down of the way that college athletics is going, mm-hmm. because it's not sustainable. So who knows? But again, from the first couple days of SEC Media Days, for as much as we want to kind of figure out about some of these things kind of come up and have kind of led the direction and led the discussion of, okay, could this be the last time we see, you know, SEC Media Days as it's presently set? Like, are things going to change in the future? But right now, I mean, when Kirby's coming up there and basically agreeing in 100% with what Greg Sankey was talking about, as far as there's got to be something to happen. And if that means we have to go independent, we will. I mean, there's some truth to it.
0: Yeah, there certainly appears to be some truth to it. So we'll see, is that we'll probably continue to dominate the conversation. We'll see if we get any other coaches that decide to weigh in and offer up their 2 cents on that. I don't think that'll be Kalen DeBoer. He is not typically the guy that would do that.
1: He's got other things to worry about.
0: We'll see. We've got maybe Pete Golding. Who knows? Maybe, you know, he's kind of some of the new blood.
1: Well, you know, he's got the tampering thing with Dabo still lingering around.
0: Ah, that's true.
1: So, yeah, it all encapsulates into, you know, SEC is breaking away.
0: Yeah. We will, well, you know, if they break away, they might make a phone call to someone like Clemson and say, hey, you want to come join us? And that would be real fun for Pete and Dabo. But nonetheless, that continues to be the hot topic there down in Tampa. We did mention you had Alex Golish talking yesterday, and I think that every time, at least for me, every time that he gets in front of a microphone and he has an opportunity to speak to the media, speak about not even Auburn specifically as much as just kind of like his philosophy on how he wants to run a program and his philosophy on what the future, he wants the future to look like and what they're trying to build starting this season. I walk away so impressed. He does such a fantastic job, and it feels different, right? And I know it has to be proved on the field, and I know that, you know, he hasn't won anything yet. And yeah, that all of that is very, very true. But it feels different listening to him talk about it than it did with Hugh Freeze or Brian Harsin, where I genuinely buy into what Alex Golish is selling me. And you know what? Maybe that'll make me look foolish and make a lot of Auburn fans look foolish. But I do think that right now he's pretty much done everything perfectly this early on in his tenure at Auburn. Now the most important challenge still awaits, right? And that's winning games in the fall when they really matter most. But it just every opportunity that he has had to impress, I think he's knocked it out of the park. So really impressed with Alex Golish yesterday. Definitely like some of his comments, and I really like these comments. So he was asked yesterday, what does success look like for him? What would success look like in year one? And it wasn't maybe the answer that people were expecting, but I thought this was a great example of what makes Alex Golish a special head coach.
2: Yeah, Whitman. So I don't set goals. I've always thought that that's like a little bit like New Year's resolutions. They usually work for a little bit and then you kind of keep it moving. I set standards. We set standards as a program. Our standard is to be the best version of us every single day. I think a successful year one, as I mentioned earlier, is if we can leave year one and have a foundation of who we are, our identity, proof of concept offensively, defensively, the wins will take care of themselves as long as our identity is what it is. If we are physically and mentally tough, if we are detailed, if we are player led, if we are connected as a team, we're plenty talented enough to go win every single game. This is a really, really talented league with elite players and elite coaches. And so what wins football games? The teams that can play on Saturdays and score one more point than the other because they have a true identity of who they are.
0: So there you go. That was just a little snippet of the Auburn head coach and what he had to say yesterday. Very impressed by him once again getting up there and addressing the media. So that gets you up to date on what was going on yesterday. I mentioned it, Alabama Day today. You've got 3 other great coaches and programs going today as well. But Kalen DeBoer is going to get things started off at 8 o'clock. So we've got much more to get into today. We'll talk some expectations for the programs that are going to be in attendance today. We're going to have a nice discussion about Alabama football as well, kind of where we're at on Alabama and the fact that they are flying under the radar, which is not something that you're used to, at least in recent memory, but certainly seems to be the case a little bit so far this year and the first couple of days there at SEC Media. So 205-834-9450. 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
9: If you're looking to get stronger, you don't necessarily need a bunch of heavy weights to do that, at least not to start. Body weight workouts, when you do them the right way, can be really effective. Strength and conditioning specialist Dana Santis told us, with body weight training, you create progressive overload by changing joint angles, adding instability, or choosing more challenging variations of the same exercise. Two other factors driving progressive overload are time under tension and muscular fatigue. That means the amount of time your muscles are engaged during a movement, the slower the movement, the harder it will be until you reach the point where you can't do another rep with good form. You want to stop before you collapse. Also, remember this, pay attention to your breath. So important. Breathe out when you exert force. I'm Dr. Sanjay Gupta, helping you live a better life.
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0: Aaron and Damian here with you, setting the scene for day three of SEC Media Days down in Tampa. Coming up in about an hour from now, you'll get to hear from some of the Alabama brass. So on McElroy and Kublik in the morning, Zabian Brown, defensive back, he's going to be on with the guys about 1 hour exactly from now, 7:15. And also in the 7 o'clock hour, Kalen DeBoer going to sit down with Greg and Cole and give you his thoughts, his outlook for the upcoming season, talk about the offseason, how everything's going there in Tuscaloosa. That's coming up in the 7 o'clock hour before he hits the podium to kick things off for us for day three of SEC Media Days. So make sure you stay tuned for that. So we're going to get into, let you know what the schedule is coming up today, who you have to look forward to hearing, and we'll talk some expectations for those teams here momentarily. But we do want to give you another great opportunity right now to celebrate the kickoff to college football with us at the Bill Smith Buick GMC Jocks kickoff party in the ballroom at Regions Field. 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All right, before we get into this, Lamar has been waiting patiently on hold, and I want to bring him in because I know he wants to talk a little Auburn with us. How are we doing this morning, Lamar?
1: Oh, I'm doing good, guys. I'm ready. I'm ready for some football, man. And
0: me too, man.
1: I really like the kind of team that Dolish and that staff are molding here, and they're going to be salty against teams this year. They seem to have gelled together. The work ethic seems to be there, and I'm pretty sure about that defense with DJ Durkin. I think they're going to be really mean. I think they're going to really get after the quarterback. But that, I like the leadership of the Auburn's quarterback, Byram.
0: Mm-hmm.
1: I think he's going to lead. I think that was just what they needed for Dolish's first year. And you can tell by the way he talked on the SEC Media Days. He knew every player by name, even their nicknames. And, they seemed to be on the same page. And McPherson, I think he's got the punter, the McPherson, the one that got hurt.
0: The kicker, yeah.
1: Yeah. He's healthy. And I was glad they had him there, too, after what he's went through at the SEC Media Days. I was really glad. But, guys, anytime you got somebody like Golish there, you can tell he's a coach. He talks like a head coach. He demands of his players and the coaches. Auburn is going to be a team you won't want to see coming up on the schedule. I believe that this year, guys. I can feel it. I'm 61 years old. I've watched a lot of Auburn. When Auburn got Pat Dye, I saw a change in how that team played.
0: Yeah.
1: And so Hugh Freeze, he could recruit, but he's like he couldn't get the best out of the players. It's just the way it seemed.
0: That, yeah.
1: And this coach here,
0: good. Mm-hmm. Mm-hmm.
1: This coach here is different. But what's got me a little bit worried, I was talking to one of my buddies about it. I said, well, he gets down, and when he does turn Auburn around, wonder what other teams might be trying to come after him then. You know, I hope that don't happen. You know, if he gets this thing turned, I hope we get to hold on to somebody for a while. But, guys, Golish is a coach. He talks like a coach, and he walks like a coach. And I like the way he describes the team and the detail. He is a detailed guy. And I guarantee you, them boys are working it hard in that weight room to get right. So that first game is going to say a lot about what Auburn's going to kind of get it rolling. But I think they're going to wire that team out when Auburn hits the field. They're going to be so pumped.
0: I mean, based on what they did to Baylor last year, I feel like, if you were able to do that with last year's team and with Hugh Freeze calling the shots and Jackson Arnold at quarterback, I think they're going to be in a really good spot. Hey, Lamar, I appreciate you calling in this morning, man, and pumped up. It's nice to hear people getting ready for football season and people like Lamar who are...
2: Let's go. Hey.
0: They're bought in.
2: Let's go.
0: They're bought in.
2: This is what it's about, baby.
0: Absolutely. So now it's just, hey, Coach Golish, you got to make those people proud.
2: Let's go.
0: Make them proud. All right, let's go to Melvin real quick, too. Melvin's been waiting on hold. He wants to chime in as well. How we doing, Melvin?
3: Hey, good morning, guys. I agree with that last caller. I think Coach Golish has pushed all the right buttons so far. But, you know, I think a lot of people are kind of like, you know, cautiously optimistic. You know, we want to see some wins on the field. But otherwise, what I want to ask y'all was y'all talking about Kirby Smart and Commissioner Sankey talking about breaking away.
0: Yeah.
3: I mean, are they saying that they just, I mean, we're not going, they don't want to play other conferences? I mean, maybe I'm not understanding when they say break away.
0: Yeah.
3: So is this going to be just the SEC champion? It's just, I mean, is that what they're saying?
0: Pretty much, yeah. I understand it sounds kind of bizarre, and the reality of it is, right, in other sports, I think you would certainly run into some issues, and that would make it difficult. But if we're talking strictly football for a minute, I think what you would see, and hypothetically, if this were to actually happen, you would see the SEC, and they would go and they would call some other programs. I don't know what the number they would want to get to is, if it would be 20 or 24, but, you know, you're going to call Clemson. You're going to call Florida State. You're going to call, North Carolina, Virginia, maybe. And you're going to try to get to a nice round number, and you're going to break off, and you're going to go and play a strictly SEC schedule, which is still the most televised product in college football. It's the Commissioner Sankey said it on Monday. SEC football is the second most watched sport in the country behind the NFL. And you would just play each other, and you would have a playoff that would be an SEC playoff, and you would crown your own national champion, and that would be that. So I don't think that ultimately that's what they want to do. I think they know that that's the leverage that they have, is if people aren't willing to play ball with them in Congress, or the other conferences aren't willing to play ball with the SEC, they know that they kind of have that in their back pocket. But yeah, no, that would be the plan. They would just go and play an all SEC schedule and have their own playoff.
3: I wouldn't want that. Me personally, I've been a college football fan for a long time, and I actually missed the Pac-12. Just a different brand of football, throwing it all over the yard.
0: Yeah.
3: SEC, you know, defense and running the ball, and Big 12 a little bit of both. I like that. I just like different brands of, you know, of football. I just don't understand why would they be, I don't know if that's a threat or whatever, but, you know, I know the SEC carries a lot of weight.
0: Mm-hmm.
3: And but I just like playing all the conferences. I like, you know, playing the ACC and the Big Ten, and I just like that. That's what it's all about, you know, who to bet, you know. But hey, guys, I enjoy the show, War Eagle, to you, Conrad, and Damian, man. Y'all do a great job. Have a good morning.
0: Thank you, Melvin. We appreciate you, man. Appreciate you calling anytime. We'd love to love talking ball with you guys. So if anybody, if you want to chime in, like our friends there have this segment, you can at 205-834-9450 there on the text line as well as the phone lines there. But now, all right, let's get you set for day three of SEC Media Days. Let you know what's coming up here over the next handful of hours or so there in Tampa. So we mentioned it. Kalen DeBoer, he's going to be the first coach to speak today. That'll be 8:05 a.m. is when he will hit the podium. And another reminder that you'll be able to hear him on McElroy and Kubik in the morning in the 7 o'clock hour before he hits the podium. So make sure you keep it locked here on Jocks for that. And you also get to hear from Zabian Brown at 7:15 as he'll join Greg and Cole there in Tampa. But joining them, you also have Ryan Coleman-Williams and Bray Hubbard. That is the Alabama contingent that is down there in Tampa. And following Alabama, the next team up will be the Florida Gators at 9:30. That's when you'll get to hear John Sumrall, his first trip to SEC Media Days there with the Gators. He'll get the podium at 9:30, and he has Jaden Ball, his star running back, Vernell Brown, the third wide receiver, and then linebacker Miles Graham there with the Florida Gators crew today. All right, then those are kind of the two early sessions. Then you'll have a, you know, kind of like the little lunch break. And then on the other side of that this afternoon, you will get Pete Golding, the Ole Miss head coach. They're fresh off of a run to the college football playoff semifinals. He's going to be on at 12:30, and he will have Trinidad Chambliss with him, as well as running back Kewan Lacy and defensive tackle Will Eccles. So three studs there for the Ole Miss Rebels alongside Pete Golding. And then Mike Elko of Texas A&M, he'll wrap up the day at 1:55 there from Tampa. And Texas A&M has quarterback Marcel Reed with them. And then a couple of defenders, Damian Sanford, a linebacker, and then safety Marcus Ratcliffe. That is the crew there for the Texas A&M Aggies. So that's a pretty good day, very stacked day. You know, yesterday with Auburn and Georgia was, you know, there was a lot of good stuff and a lot of excitement. I think this day, today has an argument, though, I think for being the best, like, all around, because, you know, Alabama is going to be a big topic of conversation. I think Florida and John Sumrall, I think that's maybe the team that people are going to walk away. You know, not saying that people are going to pick them to make the playoff necessarily, but I think they will have, they will generate a lot of buzz.
2: Correct.
0: And I think people that maybe haven't gotten to hear John Sumrall or haven't gotten to hear him a lot, I think he will be one of those coaches that people today are talking about of like, man, that's, you know, That is a leader of men, and that is the kind of person that Florida needs to turn things around. So I think that's going to generate a lot of buzz. Obviously, Pete Golding and Ole Miss is going to be, you know, we'll see if he takes any shots at Lane or anything like that. But, you know, I hope they have the bleep button ready on the SEC network. I'm sure they've got that figured out, and they've got that ready to go. But
2: he gets a little loose.
0: Yeah, he does. But like,
2: but it's a ball. Like, he just no ball. Like, he's a ball coach.
0: Absolutely. So, and I think Ole Miss is going to be an interesting talking point as well, because it seems like there's a lot of people in the conference right now from a media standpoint that you're either like all in on Ole Miss as, yeah, obviously they're going to be back in the playoff. And last year, you know, they're just kind of scratching the surface of, you know, and finally realizing that potential. And then you have kind of the other half of the media that are just like, well, you know, I think they're going to be good, but you know, they're going to go 8-4. And I like Trinidad, but you know, they have all these other concerns and question marks about Ole Miss. So it was kind of interesting where they land, considering they were the best team in the conference last year based on how the playoff went. And people seem so split on them and just not ready to go all in on the Rebels right now.
2: Right. And again, I look at it from this perspective. It's hard. You can say that, oh, man, it's the first time that Pete Golden has, you know, has a team by himself. It's for a full season. Man, when he was called, like, you got to think, he was doing this in a college football playoff run. And really and truly took the national runner-up down to the last play of the ball game with Miami. So, he's already seen the challenge. Like, yeah. He's already seen it, and he's seen it at the highest level. Where now I do think, yeah, there's probably going to be the day-to-day, the grind of a regular season. But it's hard not to feel confident about Ole Miss. Yeah, you lose a lot. You lose, I mean, your head coach in Lane Kiffin. You lose your offensive coordinator, Charlie Weiss Jr. Yeah, it's going to look different. But I think Pete, in hindsight, is probably going to be looked at as he was the glue guy. Because he's a defensive coach where they're used to operating in chaos. Defensively, you're kind of more reactionary than anything. So you kind of have to have a backup plan. You got to have a plan B. And now he's looked at as the overseer and understanding, like, hey, man, I've done this at the highest level. I had to do this during a college football playoff run when all eyes were already on us. And now, to me, I look at it from Trinidad Chambliss, Kewan Lacy standpoint, that you got a glimpse of them last year, and then amongst the chaos, they continue to arise. Well, now there's no question that Trinidad Chambliss is QB1. He doesn't have to look over his shoulder. Yeah, there's going to be some changes, but I feel confident that Ole Miss is closer to replicating what they did last year than going 8-4. Like, because now you have to take into an account of, all right, yeah, it may be different.
0: Yeah.
2: But the players are still out there. They still got dudes on that roster. So I'm interested to hear what Pete Golden has to say, and I think he's gonna be confident, he's gonna be very smart, and we'll see if he, you know, like you said, think they'll keep the dump button on standby.
0: Yeah, I think that just, you know. just in case.
2: Just in case.
0: Yeah, just in case. So, yeah, that'll be a lot of fun coming up hearing from a lot of these head coaches here at day three of SEC Media Days. 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Well, speaking of the Alabama heat and humidity, the Crimson Tide have rolled into Tampa. When we come back here on Morning Jocks, we'll talk about the Tide, our expectations, what our question marks are for the 2026 team, and is there anything that Kalen DeBoer can say today to maybe ease some of the concerns that fans have heading into the fall? That's all coming up next here on Morning Jocks.
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9: A Better Life with Dr. Sanjay Gupta.
10: I read this interesting story the other day, which was written by a colleague of mine, about why so-called, quote, admin nights are the new book club for busy adults. Now, I learned this is a term coined by journalist Chris Collin, who wrote about this life hack in the Wall Street Journal. An admin night is when people come together for a night, a fun night, while holding one another accountable to an assignment. The ones usually considered back burner tasks, the ones that you've been putting off. The person you choose to do an admin night with matters a lot because that's your accountability partner. That's what one person told us. People love the social aspect because it can bring these boring tasks to light, make them feel more fun, and where you go matters as well. You need to have enough space and hopefully not too many distractions. And again, don't forget to leave some time for fun. I'm Dr. Sanjay Gupta, helping you live a better life.
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0: Welcome back into Morning Jocks here on your Wednesday, 6:35. Conrad Van Order and Damian Mitchell with you as we are getting you set for another great day of SEC Media Days action down there in Tampa. So in under an hour, you will begin to hear from the Alabama crew that is down there, including head coach Kalen DeBoer, wide receiver Ryan Coleman-Williams, and defensive back Xavien Brown and Bray Hubbard. So Xavien Brown, he'll be on with the guys of Mac and Cube about 40 minutes from now, around 7:15. He will be making his appearance there. And then you'll also get to hear from Kalen DeBoer himself in the 7 o'clock hour before he hits the podium and addresses the media right around 8 o'clock this morning to officially kick off day 3 of SEC Media Days. And wanted to dive into Alabama and what maybe what we'll learn today and really just what is coming up for them this fall. I do think it's interesting just talking to people that have been down there for the last few days in Tampa and the belief with the Crimson Tide. So first off, in terms of, you know, I would say the general consensus that I've picked up on when it comes to where people think Alabama will finish the season, a lot of fifth and sixth places in the SEC. Not a lot of people have them in the top four. And I guess when you look at the SEC and the Big Ten, right, the top four teams in your conference, those are like your playoff guarantees, so to speak. You would think you would get at least four teams in, and then once you get past that, you're kind of in the bubble territory. So Alabama definitely seems to be outside of that first group for a lot of people. And I think a lot of it, as we've talked about all offseason, just the question marks, right? It's hard to know what to make of this team before you see the actual product on the field. So flying under the radar is not something you're used to with Alabama. So I'll be very interested to see today, right? Once you get to hear from Kalen DeBoer, you get to hear from some of these players, just kind of what the general vibe and the buzz is around the program. Are people maybe more sold on what's coming up this fall, or are people still going to be expecting that, this is a team that's going to take a step back this upcoming year? Because it does feel, and I'm interested in your thoughts on this, you know, if and it's hard to remember exactly where we were a year ago today. But it feels like, right, a lot of the questions that you have about Alabama were the same questions that you had this time last year. Now, maybe you had some more confidence in certain areas, right? Like, you know, we all thought that Ryan Williams was going to go and be, you know, the right up there with, you know, Jeremiah Smith is the greatest receivers in college football. Okay, that didn't totally come to fruition last year. I think defensively, we knew the secondary was going to be good. But you had questions about the defensive front and even the linebacking core to a little bit of an extent, just because, you know, Deontay Lawson has come back from injury and you had some guys that were having to step up. But that ended up, you know, working itself out over the course of the season. Didn't have a lot of faith in Ty Simpson. Most people you talk to, that was a big question mark. So it feels like you're really not in that much of a different position than you were in this time a year ago. Outside of the fact that, you know, we didn't know you weren't going to be able to run football. And it seems like that is maybe the biggest question that is looming over the program right now is, hey, based on what you saw last year, it's hard to wash that out of your memory. But if you are able to get back to running the football and playing more of the style that you're used to seeing Alabama play, then we might be having a different conversation about this team. That just seems to be kind of the hang up from a lot of people covering college football and before we actually see the team on the field.
1: I'm with you on a lot of those things, because to me, because the fact that your biggest problem is running the football, that's a major problem to have. Like, that's something that you're going to have to see week to week to week to see if it's going to improve. And I think he did I think Kalen DeBoer and the staff, they did the necessary movements and adjustments going to recruiting and the transfer portal to address those things. Because I look at last season, like I said, I look at 2025 still as, in spite of that being your biggest problem, you still found a way to have success. And you look at going into the season last year, yes, Ty Simpson was a first-year starter. It's going to look the exact same at the quarterback position as far as whoever it is, whether it is Keelan Russell or Austin Mack, it's a first-time starter.
0: Yeah.
1: the path, the schedule does look a little bit different. But I think if you're Kalen DeBoer, you look at and you reflect on 2025 season of saying, you know what? When it's all said and done, it really could have been a lot worse. And if making the college football playoff, winning a playoff game, and losing to the best team in the nation is considered a bad season, then by God, like, there are a lot of coaches that would have salivated to have a season like that. And so I look at this year. I mean, of course, you know he's going to get questions about the quarterback position. You're going to get questions about the offensive line. I think that all in all, it's more of a temperature check of just saying how confident he is in his team, in his unit. Because, again, you can't erase the loss to Florida State at the start of the season. It stinks. But when you look at everything else that they accomplished along the way, it's, okay, yeah, that was a terrible start, but you finished how you needed to. You know, no, it didn't come with an SEC championship, but it did come with a college football playoff win and a loss to Indiana. And again, hindsight, literally the best team of in the entire season last year. So if I'm Kalen DeBoer, I'm kind of looking at it as like, hey, yes, we know what the glaring issues are. We get those corrected, we're going to be just fine.
0: Yeah, and I think a lot of that, too, you know, like you said, is it's easy to forget some of the successes that you had last year because, I mean, you were the number one team in the SEC heading into the postseason. And I mean, you had the, you know, the great stretch where they won four straight against ranked opponents. The way that you bounced back after the Florida State loss, and you went 10-1 the rest of the way. All that stuff is true, and all that stuff was very impressive. But then when you get to where it mattered most, and not only did you lose back-to-back, or I guess two out of your last three games, but it's the way that you lost them, and you got dominated. And that's where I think a lot of the concern for people comes in, is it's like, yeah, you know, it was great. We made the playoff, won a playoff game, made it to Atlanta, played for an SEC championship, but... you know, when you played, I guess, the elite teams on your schedule in Georgia for the second time and Indiana for the first time, it looked like you didn't even deserve to be on the same playing field as those teams. And that's what you've got to fix now moving forward. But, you know, I made the point that I did a minute ago about there being a lot of the same question marks or there being a lot of the same feel about it, because just to say it worked out last year, obviously, right? You didn't win a national championship or play for one, and so I know in a lot of people's eyes it didn't really work out because that's the standard and the expectation. But, I mean, for me personally, like, I feel better about Keelan Russell going into this year than I did about Ty Simpson going into last year. Now, that doesn't mean that Ty Simpson or that, you know, Keelan or Austin Mack is going to be better than Ty Simpson, but I personally have zero concerns about the quarterback position. Whoever it ultimately is, I have the utmost faith that they are going to be a dude in that room. It's just a lot of what goes on around them. But you're going to have a lot of younger guys step up. And, you know, that the staff has clearly made that the key point of emphasis is retaining talent, developing guys, and going, all right, like, yeah, you may not have seen them a whole lot, but based on our track record, you know, you just wait and see what we've got, you know, in the stables. And that a lot of that is going to have to come to fruition this year, but I think there's definitely room for optimism in that regard. And got to get the offensive line right, though. I think the offensive line is, you know, I think that is the single most important position group and probably the one you have the most questions about, because I think they have talent in the running back room. But, correct, you know, EJ Crowell could be the second coming of, you know, Derrick Henry. And if you don't have a good offensive line, like, you're going to be kind of limited on what you could do in that facet, correct, of the game. And that's going to have to get better. And I mean, it's like when we heard from Venables earlier in the week with Oklahoma, it's like Oklahoma, Texas, Alabama, like these programs that you're used to seeing run the football, like they couldn't do it last year. They all had subpar offensive line play and subpar running games. And if those teams are able to figure it out, like, watch out. And I think Alabama's firmly in that group where you feel good about a lot of positions on that team. But if that doesn't get fixed, then
1: you got
0: kind of limited issues on what you can expect and how good they can be.
1: It starts up front. Yeah. That's the biggest thing, and that's what's so frustrating is because, to me, I look at it from this perspective. We knew those things were a problem, and yet you still found a way to overcome those things last season. You did. No matter how you slice it up, you won four straight against ranked opponents. You were taken to the woodshed by Georgia and Indiana. But yet you went on the road and beat an Oklahoma team. One, you were down, 17-0, 17-3? You were down.
0: Yeah, and came back on the road, yep.
1: On the road. So when outside of Indiana and Georgia, when your team was needed the most and you needed to find a way to do it, you found a way. And also, let's not forget, I know in hindsight, you know, Georgia beat you when it mattered. You had arguably the best win in college football going into Athens and beating Georgia on the road. And really and truly, if Ryan Williams catches that ball early on, there's no telling how sideways that game could have gotten.
0: Yeah.
1: So, I don't know. Like, I can understand the frustration, but if, you know, the standard is a little bit different over there in Tuscaloosa. It really is. But also, you know, a lot of other teams would have wished to be in that situation that you were in last year, in spite of all the things that you had going wrong for you.

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4: 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Research has shown that proper hydration supports cognitive function and energy levels. 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But again, away from screens if you can. 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That really works for me. I'm Dr. Sanjay Gupta, helping you live a better life.
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1: 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All right, final few moments of the show today before we hand you off to McElroy and Kublik in the morning are dedicated to y'all. So let's go to the phone lines quickly, where Dwayne wants to chime in this morning, talk a little Alabama. How we doing, Dwayne?
2: Hey, how we doing, fellas? Good morning.
1: Good morning. Good morning. What's on your mind?
2: Man, so my deal with the boy is not the losses, because I expect the losses.
1: Yeah.
2: It's more so of how he lose. You know what I'm saying? Some of the half of those losses that he have took, it don't even look like we have got off the bus. I'm okay with the losses. Mm-hmm. Like I said, for now anyway, you know, especially after coming after Coach Saban. But what I will not deal with and cannot tolerate is the damn beatdowns. Excuse my language, but it's the beatdowns that we take.
1: No, I'm right there with you. Thank you for calling in this morning, Dwayne. No, I think that's part of last year with the Florida State loss. It was just so embarrassing to... You know, because physicality was something that was questioned his first year. And then you come off the bus and, well, like Dwayne said, it looks like he didn't even, you know, really get off the bus in that game against Florida State. And you had no juice, you had no swagger to you. And it was a Florida State team that, let's be honest, wasn't very good at the end of the year. And they just dog walked you for 60 minutes. And it was bad. And you've got to avoid, I'm right there with Dwayne, you've got to avoid those losses, right? If you want to lose a competitive game to Georgia or A&M or LSU or somebody that's a national championship or a college football playoff contending team, that's going to happen. But you can't lose to the average teams or, you know, heaven forbid, the below average teams. You have to bring the juice every single game, and Alabama hasn't done a great job of that, or at least not. They haven't done that to the same level that they did under Coach Saban, that's for sure. That's just the reality of the situation. Let's get to some of your texts though, because a lot of those are coming in. Let's see, like this one, it says, imagine getting embarrassed like Alabama did last year and then giving their below average coach a 6-year extension. The dynasty is over. Hate to see it. War Eagle. See, and that's kind of the thing with Kalen DeBoer though, is as an Alabama fan, was I satisfied last year? No, because of the way that you lost, but you made a college football playoff. You won a game on the road, and you have...
0: It's not enough.
1: No offense, but you have Auburn fans who haven't won any... You're in the midst of the worst 5-year stretch in the history of your program, and you're calling other programs' coaches average.
0: And you also lost to Alabama.
1: Yeah, you never beat them.
0: Yeah, and beaten them. So
1: that's just where it's like, I understand why people are frustrated with Alabama and Kalen DeBoer, but like, gotta look in the mirror before we're gonna throw these stones sometimes. That's just kind of the reality of it there. Joseph says, I think 5 SEC teams get in the playoff this year. Okay, we'll see. Gerald says, new O-line, new QB, Grubbs offense has zero identity, and they're not great at stopping the run. If we make the playoffs, I'll consider this year a success. Yeah, and you should. All right, Mac and Cube is up.
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10: I read this interesting story the other day, which was written by a colleague of mine, about why so-called, quote, admin nights are the new book club for busy adults. Now, I learned this is a term coined by journalist Chris Collin, who wrote about this life hack in the Wall Street Journal. An admin night is when people come together for a night, a fun night, while holding one another accountable to an assignment. The ones usually considered back burner tasks, the ones that you've been putting off. The person you choose to do an admin night with matters a lot because that's your accountability partner. That's what one person told us. People love the social aspect because it can bring these boring tasks to light, make them feel more fun, and where you go matters as well. You need to have enough space and hopefully not too many distractions. And again, don't forget to leave some time for fun. I'm Dr. Sanjay Gupta, helping you live a better life.
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1: Yes, it is.
2: I think it's day three. We have entered the blurry zone of SEC Media Days, and got a big one for you today. Kalen DeBoer going to be with us here in a few moments to kick off day three of SEC Media Days. Alabama going to be in the house today, and Greg, I talked to a couple different folks yesterday. When you sit back and think about it, surprising how little conversation about the Crimson Tide so far through Media Days. Is that good or is that bad for this football team heading into this season?
1: I don't know if it's good or bad. I think it's just there's some unknowns. I think if you told me I had to pick a side, I'd say it's probably good. There's a lot of youth. There's a lot of relative inexperience. There are a lot of questions in some spots after last year's performances. And I still think most people of sane mind will view last year as a real success and one that can be built upon. But at the same time, too, I think there are aspects of last year's team that need to get addressed and addressed today. So I'm really looking forward to visiting with Kalen and hearing what he has to say at the podium, because there's a lot of things that I think he would like to see that's different about this upcoming roster when compared to last year. And I look forward to hearing him articulate those differences.
2: What's a piece of, say, the quarterback race that you would, quarterback competition, that you would like to know a little bit more about that you don't think we'll probably learn today?
1: Timeline would be ideal. I can't imagine him giving us that, because every quarterback competition is a little different. I mean, right. They named Ty the starter at the first scrimmage last year, but they probably could have named him in the summer. Was it beneficial to name him as late as they did, quote unquote? Or would you have liked to have maybe done it earlier because it was more clear cut? Will they take this into the season if necessary? Is that something they're comfortable with? Kalen in the past has said, with all the quarterback competitions he's had, in a perfect world, if to the second scrimmage, you kind of know. Is that realistic in this scenario? And knowing who you have week one with East Carolina, would it be advantageous to give both guys a bunch of reps there in week one to kind of see how they handle the bright lights in the actual game itself? So I think this quarterback, there's no reason to rush it. You got to get it right. And I think Kalen, knowing how well they've evaluated quarterbacks the last few years, will do a tremendous job assessing the personnel.
2: Absolutely. We will visit now with the head coach of the Alabama Crimson Tide, Kalen DeBoer, as he will join us here on McElroy and Kubik in the morning. Coach, good morning. Good to see you, man. Live from SEC Media Days, day three. An old pro at this now, so not new for you anymore. Do you come into this with any sort of expectation, deliver a message, make sure people leave knowing something about your team, make sure you mention a certain guy, anything simple, complicated, anything that you know you want to accomplish here while you're at Media Days?
3: I think there's always messaging, you know. I think as far as certain guys, I think that just kind of comes with the flow of what people are asking when it comes to questions. You don't know what's going to come your way. But, yeah, I think you're always talking about your team and the messaging that gets out there. I don't care if it's, you know, with the media, team room, you know, on the football field.
1: It feels like a consistent message all the time from you. It's like, look, we're going to be the best version of ourselves. We're going to do this. We're going to do that. I am curious, though, this year with so much youth, I think youth can be a blessing or a curse. Like, yes, you can maybe make some mistakes that you don't want. But then again, you play with the sense of freedom where it's like, all right, well, if it doesn't happen for us this year, we'll run it back. And when you get to be a redshirt senior, it's like, this is my last chance. I got to go get it now. This is my chance. So what have you done in the past when having a relatively young team? Do you coach them differently?
3: You know, I know what you're saying, and I think that might naturally happen for the guys because they might feel like, oh, I got another year. But I think for me and our staff, it's always going to be about urgency. You know, you're trying to bring out, because, you know, what I will tell the players if I ever sensed anything like that is that you don't know what lies ahead. You don't know what the future holds. You've got to take advantage of the now and the moment you're in. So that to me is, you know, going to be about the urgency. And you know, there are some unknowns, but there's a lot of things. There's a lot of guys that have put a lot of time in this program too. We may not have a lot of seniors, but the point I'll make is that we have close to 20 juniors, and a lot of those juniors have been in the program. You got Ryan Coleman Williams, Zabian Brown here. You know, that's two guys that their careers are going fast. You know, and they got a lot of snaps under their belt, and they may not be seniors. They, you know, Ryan's still what. 19, you know, so.
1: Oh, you don't say. I thought he was still 17. I was unaware.
3: That's right. But but he's got two, you know, years, and he's learned a lot.
2: We don't talk to you personally about defense a whole lot. I just think we always gravitate towards offense. I remember I texted Kane after the LSU game, and I said, man, like hyper-aggressive all of a sudden. And that continued, I felt, through the rest of the season. With the veterans you have in the secondary, do you anticipate going into this year having the capability to be a lot more aggressive up front just because of what you're going to be able to cover up, disguise, and do differently on the back end?
3: Well, as you mentioned, I mean, I think we have been aggressive, especially maybe as the season went along last year. I think you go back even a year before, I think our aggressiveness probably was out of necessity, having to find ways to put pressure on a quarterback, you know, make some things happen. Last year we were better with the pressure. We still can continue to improve, but that's, you know, that's something I think Coach Womack, you know, you want to have the ability to do everything,
2: sure.
3: Right? You know, you want to be able to have a chance to kind of feel out what an offense and how they want to attack you in a game early on, but you also want to be the one that sets the tone, and you know, our hope is that with the experience that we have, as you mentioned, and then also some bodies up front that can do some things, whether it's stopping the run with just you know, your base core, and not having to always add an extra player in there, maybe like we've had to in the past. Those are some of the things that we're really hoping to accomplish.
1: We were talking to Alex Golish yesterday, and he's new to the league, but he's been in the league before as a coordinator. He said, man, there's a tremendous benefit to have been in the league before, to kind of understand, all right, here's this maybe an environment. We can do this there. We can't do this here. We got to protect this guy a certain way. And I think there's a little bit of trial and error that happens with just getting more and more confident, more and more comfortable playing against the teams and the personnel you'll play against on a week-in, week-out basis in the league. So going into year three now, how much more comfortable are you in understanding how this league operates and what it takes to be successful offensively or defensively, knowing the personnel you'll play against?
3: Yeah, I think that's a good question. You know, there's something. I mean, the ego side of you says that there's, you know, I got it. There's
1: ball
3: no
1: is other, ball,
3: you
1: know, you ball, got it, ball, right,
3: and things like that. And you know, at other places, we did come into SEC stadiums. You know, we played at Florida, played at LSU even before I came here. You know, some of those other places as well, but. I think there is something about, you know, when it's an SEC game and things are ramped up, you understand what you can and can't do, probably whether it be crowd noise or whatever it takes, you know, understanding your personnel, how it matches up. Just I think having that experience does allow you to be more efficient and effective. And that's what I expect, you know, our whole staff to be this year, as we have a lot of continuity, especially with all the coordinators back. You know, the entire defensive staff is back, and even the changes on the offensive side of the ball, some of those guys were within the league or have experience in the league.
2: Alabama head coach Kalen DeBoer with us at SEC Media Days. You've mentioned every quarterback competition different. Are there any doors that you know are closed on this particular competition, as in won't carry it over into the season, won't play two guys, won't have split time in games once you get there, how you'll handle reps maybe in practice, how you want to handle scrimmage reps maybe with ones, twos, whatever that is, that you can go into this one and say, I know we're going to do this one this way, or I know we're not going to do this with this quarterback competition based on the guys that you have?
3: Well, like you said, every one of them is different, and even when you have a beat on how the you know, how the competition is going, and how you want to see it happen, or the timing you'd like to have it play out with. I'm never going to pigeonhole myself into, you know, a decision that has to be made at a certain time or how it might look during the season. I'd love to have the guy be the guy for the whole season. That's ideal. I mean, I would love to have the guy decided already, you know, and I think that is a benefit, but that's not the case. And, I think that, you know, it comes to the timing. You want to a couple weeks before the season starts. But and last year, that was what we went in with. But we made the decision in earlier than that. And, you know, Ty had separated himself. So we'll see how this goes. Rep-wise, we want to balance it out between the two of them as much as we can. And sometimes it's a certain day. A guy got more reps because his drive was longer and his group stayed on the field. And so you got to make that up, you know, and give concepts. You want to get concepts and get guys reps and concepts too. So there's a lot more that goes into it. I tell our our guys never read into what's going on day to day. Just focus on the next rep and what you can control.
1: Yeah, as a guy that's coaching flag football 5-on-5 for 7-year-olds right now, I understand the difficulty of making sure everyone gets equal reps. It is incredibly hard. I don't know how you do it, but I'll move on to this. The run game, whoever the quarterback is, and you're never going to show your hand there. The run game is something that I know has been a huge point of emphasis for you this year. I remember going to the first scrimmage last year and watching Jam run. Dude, he was a man possessed and hurt the collarbone, and just poor guy just couldn't quite get it going last year after the unfortunate injury there in the second scrimmage. But I watched how much you guys emphasized the run game, how hard he ran, and the level of physicality that I saw from the team there early. How much do you anticipate leaning on the run game, emphasizing the run game in fall camp so that it becomes a big part of the bread and butter of who you guys want to be this year?
3: Yeah, our emphasis took place not just in our work with our technique and the things we can do individually this summer and even during the winter. This spring, it was a huge emphasis. So it will continue to be. It always is. It doesn't change. But the one thing that is interesting is there's a lot of new faces that are involved with this. You know, you're talking about a different offensive line coach and coaches under him. You're talking about a lot of different personnel. And so to these guys, other than maybe Michael Carroll, Will Sanders, a couple guys who redshirted, didn't play, there's a lot of guys that are just coming in, excited for the opportunity, ready for the challenge. And, the key for us is going to be taken during fall camp, everything that we've been teaching, really focusing on the execution and developing a real belief and confidence that when it gets tough, you can get those yards.
1: It's amazing because you've cited all offseason like attitude and effort along the offensive line specifically. And part, when I interpret that in my football brain, it's like, I want guys that are just the tiniest bit nasty, that will play. If it's maybe just a half step beyond the whistle, that's a good thing. How do you evaluate that in practice? Because you're going against your own guys, and you want your guys to play physical. You want them to play fast along the O-line. And you want them to be, not dirty, but you want them to play all the way through the whistle all the time. How do you do that against your own players to simulate that? Because you don't want to avoid, you don't want to have unnecessary contact and unnecessary cheap shots and things like that against your own guys. But how do you evaluate that nastiness that you're wanting to get?
3: Well, I think when a guy does it all the time and it's who they are, I think your teammates appreciate that. And so, to me, when it becomes a problem is when a guy isn't that way, and then he's got to try to make a point or, try to do something to yes. set himself apart, and then all of a sudden he's excessive, and it's not really who he is, and everyone knows it. And so, to me, we want that edge. I think each side of the ball respects the other side when it comes to those guys that play to and through the whistle. I'm looking forward to, the fights that it might lead to, or a couple guys grabbing each other's face mask. I mean, that's what it's all about. And in the end, the key is that you come together and that you appreciate the work that's putting in, and that it's all about the team and it's not about that, that one rep and who won it or who didn't.
2: I'm glad you brought up fights, because when he said that, Greg did, my brain immediately went, bury him. It's your teammate, but you got
3: to
2: bury him. It's what you got to do.
3: Yep.
2: How solidified are any of those five positions up there?
3: I think I'm not going to get into probably the details, but I think there's a couple that are kind of set in stone or leaning heavily, but
1: well, Grubb announced one.
3: Yeah.
1: So
3: and a lot of that is, you see the response that a kid, like a Jackson Lloyd has, with a guy that, your left tackle. I mean, there's levels of pressure that each guy has, and you're a tackle position and is a perceived high level, especially the left side with a right hand quarterback, and the way he went about it, Jackson never flinched the rest of the spring. He just kept being who he was and kept improving and kept that humility. It brought on another level of leadership in him, which is what we needed to have at the offensive line as well. So, Michael Carroll and he and, Michael's had a great summer. Expect him to have a great fall again as he continues to improve on what he did last year.
2: Coach, thanks for the time. We greatly appreciate it.
3: Thank you, guys.
2: Fun today.
3: Appreciate it.
2: Always good to see you. Caleb DeBoer, Alabama head coach, joining us here live at SEC Media Days, day 3. I think we'll roll right into Xavien Brown, Alabama defensive back, who's going to sit here and join us. Xavien, good morning. Good to see you. We talked a little bit of defense with Caleb DeBoer, and we'll talk more defense now with Xavien Brown. I asked Coach DeBoer about the amount of experience you guys have in the secondary, what that will allow you to be up front. I felt watching it towards the end of the year, you guys got more aggressive, more aggressive, more aggressive up front. Should that be maybe what it's going to be starting out this year, because you guys have the ability to do so much in the back end?
0: Yeah, for sure. We're very diverse, and I feel like that plays into our strengths. Having all those great players in the back end will definitely allow us to, you know, do certain things.
1: But I think it's amazing watching the defense. It's like, you give up some yards. I mean, everybody does. It kind of is what it is. But when they need to make a play, you make a play, whether it's the Oklahoma game, the Tennessee game, Georgia game a few years ago. It's like every single time your number's called or someone in the secondary's number's called, you step up and answer the bell. So what is it about your skill set or your teammate's skill set in the back end that seemingly always gets hands on the ball when they need to have hands on the ball?
0: I feel like it kind of comes down to how fast we play and how confident we are, you know. And you can, when you have confident in your identity, it allows you to play faster. And I feel like that's one of our strong suits, and we play into that.
2: All right, a lot of people are worried about this receiver core because Jeremy moves on, Noah Rogers banged up beginning of the season, not sure about what the depth is. I think we've all seen Ryan Coleman-Williams. He's here today. We know what he's capable of. Latsier Brooks showed us a lot last year, but give us a guy or two. You go up against him in practice every day. You know him better than anybody.
0: Yes, sir.
2: Who's a receiver on this team that we should be talking about here that we're not?
0: I think Latsier is going to have an amazing season. I think Sadarian will emerge as a young player for us. Derek Meadows, I think, has extremely high ceiling. And from there, we got all we need. I think, you know, we're going to be able to do great things this year.
1: When you look at some of the guys that you're sharing the back end with, and you're looking at how you guys have continued to evolve and the comfort level that comes with playing this scheme. And look, I've watched Kane forever. I think he does a great job with disguises. I think he's a good job messing with the quarterback's eyes, late rotation, showing one thing, going to another, layering pressures, things of that nature. But it does feel like it's been a bit of a work in progress getting away from the way Coach Saban did things. It's taken 3 years to kind of, all right, this is now what the Alabama defense looks like, and there's varieties of zone and vision and all this other defensive scheme that you guys are using. How much more comfortable, I know you got there and you only know one way, but how much more comfortable are y'all with the disguises that are expected in this defense now in year number three running it?
0: All right, I think extremely more confident, and I think that just comes with time, you know, and being that this is the third year or third spring or third summer doing the same things, I feel like we just being able to keep adding to.
2: All right, so a lot of folks see Kane Womack on the sideline. We hear him in a press conference here and there every now and then. You play for him. A lot of Alabama fans hear about this vision coverage. It's a little bit different. Describe your defensive coordinator for those that don't know him.
0: Kane, he's a great guy, man. He wants us to make the big play and not give up big plays. And I feel like that's kind of how we're structured. And being a vision-based defense, being able to diagnose what's going on and being able to recognize certain formations and what we do against that, it allows us to just play very fast and confident.
1: When you look at some of your defensive personnel, a lot of us have questions about the linebackers. I mean, I think QB Reese's a good player. I just don't know a lot about him, right? But I knew those guys last year like the back of my hand. Like, I knew what to expect when Deontay Lawson was out there, when Jefferson was out there, those guys. Like, I just knew who those guys were. You got a bunch of new faces in front of you with QB and Caleb coming over from Virginia Tech and Caden and all these other guys. So what can you tell us about the linebacker core? And how do you expect those guys to fare this year?
0: That group is hungry, man. They're starving. Seeing it, how they really scratch and claw every day, they obviously love each other, but they know it's a competing job, and I feel like that's kind of the beauty of it.
2: Zabian, thanks for hopping by, man. Thanks for stopping in. Have fun today. I like
1: how many pick sixes this year?
2: Who's calling that out?
0: I don't know. We're going to make a lot of
1: fake
0: plays.
1: We were on the call for the Tennessee game, and I've been in Bryant Denny a lot. That was the loudest I've ever heard it. It was the pick six at the end of half. Okay.
0: Yeah, and that was a special moment for sure.
1: That was unreal. It was wild, dude. And honestly, the craziest thing about it, not only getting hands on the ball, but like, dude, he almost clipped your ankles there at the end. Like, that was pretty good job staying on your feet and turn that into six as opposed to getting tackled 80 yards downfield. Still a big play, but man, six versus just the turnover was enormous, dude.
0: Nah, for sure. I appreciate that.
2: What do you remember about that play pre-snap?
0: Pre-snap, They had 9 seconds, and they had just burned their last time, so they really could have ran two plays. And so we had called our timeout, and they coming to the sideline being like, okay, this is most likely a pass because, you know, they can
1: 100%
0: complete, go run. And so really that's really what I was expecting. You know, I had my tight end read and seen him drop back, and then we got some good pressure, extra air on the ball, and it just came right up there. And, you know, I feel like I'm a natural ball player. I grew up on the other side of the ball, so that feels natural to me.
1: Well, I remember it vividly. It's like we were in the booth, and we're sitting there saying, all right, so they got to throw it here. If they want two plays, they have to throw it here. And all of a sudden, they go spider two, wide banana. It's like, hang on a second. What? You're doing a deception play, and then he misses it inside. And, I mean, that's the thing, dude. If quarterback misses, you get hands on it. I mean, all the time. It's just it's really impressive, dude.
0: I appreciate that.
1: Absolutely. So good luck this year, all right?
0: For sure. Thank you.
1: Have fun today.
2: With us.
1: No doubt.
2: Xavier Brown, Alabama defensive back, joining us here at SEC Media Days. We'll get to a quick break. Come back with more next right here on Jump.
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9: A better life with Dr. Sanjay Gupta.
10: Even for people who fall asleep easily, staying asleep can be difficult. You wake up, your mind starts to race, you can't turn those thoughts off. Sleep experts say there are a few things you can try. Cognitive shuffling. That's when you choose a random, impersonal, non-emotional word. Then for each letter of that word, think of as many words that begin with each letter as you can before moving on to the next one. It distracts your brain from stress. It also mimics the fragmented thought patterns that usually occur as you drift off to sleep. Sensory grounding is something else. That's when you work through things you can hear, feel, see, smell, or taste. That helps you to be in the moment instead of dwelling on the past or the future. Or just do a mental walkthrough of a place you know well. Familiar but neutral imagery that can calm the brain. I'm Dr. Sanjay Gupta, helping you live a better life.
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0: back in. McElroy and Kubelik in the morning. 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Ryan Coleman-Williams joining us now at the table at SEC Media Days. When I had you guys last year, I was told a lot of different stories about things you were trying to do to work with your technique and fundamentals. I got to have further details on these glasses, goggles you were wearing to try to help catch the football better.
1: Yeah, okay.
0: Jeff Allen Center, tell me about this. I'm like, hold on a second. Like, can I try these just to get a feel for like how this works?
1: I wouldn't do it. You got to be prepared. You got to be prepared for those. You know, obviously, working with those, it's an opportunity to get better. You know, just like everything we do. And it's a lot of different settings. I'm trying to tell you, I wouldn't recommend it to anybody unless you're doing it.
0: How would you describe it to our listeners? Like virtual reality goggles or like actual sunglasses?
1: I mean, they look kind of like sunglasses, but like the different features on the glasses, they could like
2: blink and stuff.
1: Yeah,
2: right?
1: Yeah, they can blink, and then it could blink for a very long time. And then it could, like, just, you know, rapidly flash. It's a bunch of different settings. It could cut off half your vision, cut off your entire peripheral.
0: And you don't know which one's coming.
1: Yeah, no. Like, I mean, unless you ask. But, yeah.
2: Okay.
1: So.
2: We had them back in the day, and, like, Jeff tried to get me to wear them. I'm like, this is the dumbest thing. For a quarterback, like, I can't see any. You might as well just black them out, and I'll just figure it out. Like, I can't see anything. I'm not tall enough. So, right. Look, we're all excited about this year. I think all of us are, but I just want to ask you from a receiver's perspective. I know you're not going to have a pick a horse here in the quarterback derby, but what have you seen from these two guys that make you feel confident that they can adequately fill the shoes of what Ty did last year?
1: I mean, the biggest thing that stuck out to me for those guys, they've been the exact same person they was whenever they were, you know, behind Ty. So what I mean by that is Austin Mack has been showing up since 4 a.m. since I've known him. Keelan Russell has been in the film room every single morning since I've met him. Like, so, you know, just with them consistently, you know, commanding our team in the same manner that they have whenever they first arrive on campus, and, you know, just continuing to do that, it shows a lot about their character. And obviously, you know, it is a tight race right now. You know, I don't even know, you know, which way we're leaning right now, but I'm confident in both of those guys just because, like I said, like, they're the most consistent guys, honestly, I think, on the team, just because they're the same guys every single day.
0: Ryan Coleman-Williams joining us at SEC Media Days. I'm interested to see how your role might change a little bit this year. We know physically, talent-wise, what you're capable of. Jeremy a lot of times seemed like the guy, okay, let's move him, get him to a spot. We know this is short yardage, whatever conversion down. We want to try to get him the ball, match him up. I feel like you could become a little bit more of that guy this year, line up different places, do some different things. What do you foresee being a little bit different about your role with this team this year?
1: I mean, you know, my entire life, you know, I just played football. You know, I've never been, you know, just limited to the receiver role. So, you know, obviously,
0: High school coach told me, by the way, you had a real hard time letting go of that quarterback dream.
1: Oh, brother. Oh, brother. I still think about it. It still haunts me at night. I'm like, man, could I have done it?
0: But nah. It's working out okay.
1: But, you know, so obviously just going into this year, you know, just trying to impact the game any way that I can, whether that's in the return game, you know, move me to center if you need me to, if that's going to take some eyes off, you know, another guy. So really just trying to impact the game as many ways as I can.
0: You feel like you'd be a better pass blocker or run blocker if we moved you to center?
1: Ooh, definitely.
2: Just cut him.
1: Ooh, yeah, I'm just cut him. I ain't gonna lie.
2: And no reason to go high against those against those towers.
0: Man.
2: Looking at everything you've done this year to get ready, it does feel like a new you. Like, I've been around you a long time. Sure. Like, I've known you, I feel like, since you were a kid. Since you were 17.
1: No, seriously.
0: I'm still a kid.
2: Yeah, exactly. But it just feels like there's a new you this year for whatever reason. I don't know what it is, but how do you feel like you've changed from last year, the year before, to where you're at right now in year three?
1: obviously, you know, being able to use, you know, every year as a building block, just because, you know, I have the opportunity to, you know, learn from my freshman year, learn from my sophomore year, and take both of those experiences and, you know, shine it into a new light and really just use it for fuel, you know, the good, the bad, the ugly, use it for fuel and be able to be my best self this year.
0: Where's the leadership on this team right now? Maybe as far as different positions, different players, more players, fewer players. Like, how do you view it compared to the last two teams?
1: Honestly, you know, we have a lot of new faces, you know, transfer guys, whether or, you know, a guy that just came out of high school. So, honestly, it's the guys that, you know, I came in with, like the guys that are, you know, here. You know, we're just leading because we know exactly what it looks like. We, you know, we've been through the big games together. You know, we've been through, you know, Eastern Illinois together. You know, we've faced all different battles. So really just focusing in and leaning in on each other and trying to bring out the best of our, you know, the guys that we have now.
2: Eastern Illinois, big game. I don't know what you're talking about.
1: No, right? Yeah, every game's a big game.
2: Yeah, exactly. But looking at it, though, I think it's amazing when you – I think if everything were easy for everybody, there'd be no great story. Thanks. Like, if it would just the same – to me, the great stories are the guys that maybe have success and then some challenges and then success again and coming out through it the other side as a more complete player, a more resilient player. So what have you learned specifically from last year? All right, hey, it didn't go my way early. It didn't go my way maybe the way I wanted it to go.
1: Yeah.
2: But now as a result of having gone through it, I'm through it now. It's over. It's in the past. I go back. I know I got it. I know it's in there.
1: Thanks.
2: How do you now allow the challenges of last year to actually make you a stronger player this upcoming season?
1: Honestly, you know, this entire offseason, you know, just with the guys that, like I said, I came in with, our motto is stack so many days that it's delusional that, you know, any other outcome but what you want will happen. So really just literally stacking every single day. Like when we go back home, we're doing a ring of fire. Like, you know, we got to get it in every single day. Like it makes me burn on the inside if I'm not, like, doing more than, you know, what I'm capable of. So really just stacking days and enjoying the process, you know, every single day. I know it's a cliche, but every single day, like, I really just want to be my best self.
0: Greg and I talk about sometimes the things that you guys deal with compared to what we did. He a lot more than me because I'm older than him, but sometimes we can't even fathom just the attention, the criticism. Let's just call it noise, because you've had a lot of good, you've had some bad.
1: Mm-hmm.
0: Now that you've grown up a little bit, how have you, like, take our listeners into how you've learned to manage that, deal with that? Because you first get to school, and it's, I'm sure you have no idea how to deal with some of the stuff coming your way. Mm-hmm. Good, bad, indifferent, just a lot. How have you now, being 2 years in, learned to manage a lot that comes with who you are and being what you are at Alabama?
1: Honestly, you know, first I'm going to say it's a blessing, you know, just to be in this light, because this is literally what you asked for. Like, whether that's, you know, for me, you know, any other guys, you know, this is what you ask for. You want to be at the high stage. You want to, you know, play the best ball. You want to be in front of that light. So, you know, anything shy of a blessing, I wouldn't say, you know, anything other than that. But for me, I've just learned to, you know, there's no such thing as good noise. So, you know, really I've just been, you know, honing in and focusing on, you know, listening to the people that, you know, matter the most to me, that, you know, are in my corner from whenever it was good, whenever it was bad, and focusing on, you know, those noises, I guess you could say. So
0: I love it. Do you just turn the phone off? Just say,
1: oh, yeah,
0: put it in
1: yeah.
0: the drawer.
1: Like,
0: just don't
1: yeah.
0: even look at it.
1: Man,
0: there
1: I don't even
2: go.
1: Know my
2: you
1: phone
2: for,
1: right
2: you
1: now.
2: You go for 210, and, like, I kind of want to look at it tonight, but I can't do it.
1: Not tonight.
2: No, not tonight.
1: Not
2: I can't
1: tonight.
2: Do it. Go there for 210, can't do it. Go for 25, can't do
1: can't
2: it.
1: Can't do
0: leave
1: it.
0: It alone. Ryan, great stuff, man. Thanks for hopping on with
1: y'all.
0: Us. Great to see you again. Good luck this season. Ryan Coleman-Williams, Alabama wide receiver, joining us here at SEC Media Days, live from the Digital Back Road here in Tampa, Florida. We'll follow up on our conversations with multiple Alabama coaches and players next, right here on Job.
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16: I read this interesting story the other day, which was written by a colleague of mine, about why so-called, quote, admin nights are the new book club for busy adults. Now, I learned this is a term coined by journalist Chris Collin, who wrote about this life hack in the Wall Street Journal. An admin night is when people come together for a night, a fun night, while holding one another accountable to an assignment. The ones usually considered back burner tasks, the ones that you've been putting off. The person you choose to do an admin night with matters a lot because that's your accountability partner. That's what one person told us. People love the social aspect because it can bring these boring tasks to light, make them feel more fun, and where you go matters as well. You need to have enough space and hopefully not too many distractions. And again, don't forget to leave some time for fun. I'm Dr. Sanjay Gupta, helping you live a better life.
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0: Now, I will say this. We talked earlier in the show about maybe less discussion, less talking points on Alabama the first 2 days. If you want to feel better about things, there does feel like there's a different energy in the building today. Alabama Day always brings a little different energy, I feel like, at Media Days.
17: Yeah.
0: And I feel like that's continuing today. I mean, it helps that their head coach and all three players are down here walking around early, but still, it does feel like there's a little extra oomph today with it being Alabama Day.
2: No question. I mean, it's, look, there's a reason, like them, hate them, however you want to feel about the Crimson Tide, there's a reason why they were leaps and bounds better than any other team in college football last year as it relates to viewership. Well over 8 million viewers a game. That's pretty insane when you really think about it. And yes, there were some close calls. There were some wild outcomes. There were some exciting games. But Alabama set the standard last year kind of across the board for college football viewership. I mean, 10 million viewers in the Florida State game, 10 million in the Oklahoma game, 10 million in the LSU game, 10 million in the Georgia game. Obviously, the double-digit millions in the SEC championship game. Yes, Auburn game got 10-plus million. I mean, nobody moves the needle like the Tide. And that's why that is, I don't know. I think probably because a lot of people love to hate. But at the same time, it's pretty remarkable just the following they have and the support they have at the same time.
0: Also, Florida, Ole Miss, Texas A&M in the building today. But I want to go back, Greg, to our first segment of the show today because we had Xavier Brown and then Ryan Coleman-Williams just after we had Kalen DeBoer. What did you take away from the Alabama head coach with our visit earlier this morning?
2: You know, I think he's real comfortable at this point. I mean, just
0: he seems confident.
2: He just seems comfortable. Like I think that I don't want to say he was tight the first couple years because that's not really his personality, but he just seemed like we've known him. I've known him a long time now, I feel like. So I just feel like he's more himself now. He's more comfortable. I think he likes his team. And partly because if you look at the challenges that existed the first 2 years, you had a pretty decent philosophical change from the previous regime to what Kalen was trying to put in. I mean, I'm talking just strictly offensive play calling.
0: Right.
2: Defensive identity. Moving more to a different style of defense. And I'm sure, and year one is a great example of that, it was met with some resistance. I mean, I think players, the Vanderbilt game being a big example, it's like players are yelling at each other, they're yelling at coaches. It's like it's a mess, you know, because frankly Kalen came into what was a very difficult situation to replace and to do things differently than was done for 15 years. So I think Kalen had to kind of play the nice guy early and kind of bridge the gap, and then year two get a little bit more of his own style in there a little bit, have a little less pushback on the buy-in. And then now I think in year three, you're probably going to have full buy-in because most of the guys on the roster were recruited by the staff. So I think that he's more comfortable because he's more familiar and comfortable with his own roster, which is going to have you, not that you're going to have a great night's sleep every night, but you're probably going to sleep a little better.
0: Anything that, just a nudge, a small little push on the quarterback competition that you took from any of the three guests from Alabama that we had today, Xavier Brown, Ryan Coleman-Williams, or Kalen DeBoer? And this is a hunch. This is a feel. This is not saying anything guaranteed. I'm not saying anything. Anybody leaked any information. But like, when Ryan Coleman-Williams sits there and tells us, this is me, this is my opinion, so nobody go write a story on this. This is just what I think based on other things I've heard and what I feel like I know about the situation. He sits there and talks about Austin Mack, first one in the building, 4 a.m. Like, Kalen DeBoer has told us that when we've had them for a game and talked about, I told you the story that Kalen shared with us. He's like, man, one of the cool things, because we had ULM and we thought he was going to play, so we needed to know more about the other guys. And he's like, man, the coolest thing was, it was a huge game, whoever it was, and he goes out there Sunday morning to go to some speaking deal, and it's like 6 a.m., and Austin Mack's out there on the practice field by himself going through a script, like working on his drops and working on different things, his footwork, and he's just like, that's who he is. That's the guy that he is. He doesn't need anybody to see it. He doesn't need to tell anybody about it. He doesn't want to tell anybody about it, but he's just going to be in there doing his deal, getting better, working his rear end off each and every day. It leads me a little bit more to think, Austin Mack may have more of an advantage than a lot of people believe. Because I think the general public has given this job to Kalen Russell. That's, again, my opinion. But when I hear Ryan Coleman-Williams say that, I just want to say, pay attention, people. Because Austin Mack ain't out of this thing, and it wouldn't surprise me at all if he wins it.
2: No, I wouldn't be shocked at all. Is there
17: maybe a slightly higher ceiling because of the mobility with Keelan Russell. Sure, I could maybe, you could talk me into that. But I think anybody that is writing off Austin Mack in this competition is doing so in a manner that is entirely too premature. Like, this is a really talented guy. And I think people are going to look at the spring game and jump to conclusions when they should probably just go back and watch the Indiana game, which to me probably a slightly better indicator of success long term. And he put together a pretty nice drive, probably the best drive of the day for the Tide that day when he moved him down the field in his first drive. And I think, look, that's in spot duty. That's in a challenging situation. I think with the whole offseason worth of reps, he's really big. He can push the ball down the field. He also, if you look at some of the guys that have been recruited by this staff, maybe not Penix, maybe not Russell. Those two feel kind of similar to me. But look at the other guys that have been recruited. Jet Tomala, who's on the roster now, he's 6'4", 230. You know, Mack was massive. You look at the guy that's coming in this upcoming signing class, Haven. He's massive. Like, I think this staff likes a big, long, big arm, push the ball down the field type of quarterback. I think that opens things up for him. So I think it will be a little bit dependent on what the offense can do. If, for example, the offense struggles to run the football, like last year, that, I think, increases the likelihood that Keelan becomes maybe the guy, because his mobility to be able to pull one after a DN crashes or run around, maybe go some quarterback run game like they utilized with Milroe a couple years ago. Like, he can do some of those things. Not the biggest guy, but he has some twitch.
12: 100%.
17: So I think if they can't run the ball, that increases the possibility of Keelan being the guy. But I think if they run it the way they expect to run it, I think Austin Mack probably has a slight advantage at this point.
12: You also have the possibilities of, let's just say hypothetically, Austin Mack ends up through camp being a little bit more accurate. I mean, you can throw people out of looks that could then be advantageous to the run game. If your intermediate quick game accuracy is there and you can force people to defend you a little bit of a different way like that, that can maybe offset some of the quarterback run that you wouldn't have. And Austin Mack, when he tucks it and goes, like, he's got good wheels. He's not a guy that can't escape. I agree with you. If you're going to design QB run for one or the other, Keelan Russell's going to have more advantages, and he's going to be more advantageous with being able to do that. So anything from the defensive side that you took away that maybe helped build your confidence on one part of it? The aggressive nature that we saw later, it does feel to me like that's probably going to be something we see even earlier for that Kane Momick defense this year.
17: Yeah, potentially. I also think, too, the way they

0: to do. So I think that's the next step for this group. Not all or nothing. Like, there needs to be a little bit of medium there where they're not bringing the house in an effort to get pressure. They need to be able to get pressure with four. And hopefully, with the retention of Yanze Pierre, with the growth that you might see from other positions off the edge, maybe you get an internal guy like London Simmons that pops in year two. I think that's the next step. If they can get that, that would be enormous to take some of the pressure off the secondary.
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1: 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A lot going on here today. Already had Kalen DeBoer, Xavien Brown, and Ryan Coleman-Williams, so it's been a pretty entertaining first hour, and we'll continue on. Kalen DeBoer will be at the podium about 12 minutes from now, thereabouts. Looking forward to hearing what he has to say. Does he tip his hand when it comes to the quarterback position? Does he figure out a way to maybe needle the media a little bit? Maybe get us to chase our tail a bit? I feel like Nick Saban was the master of that. I feel like it's always fun when maybe they sprinkle some breadcrumbs and get us chasing something that is completely fabricated. That could absolutely happen. It wouldn't surprise me. It'll be a lot of fun. He'll be on the podium, like I said, about 12 minutes from now. We will listen in to his time at the podium. If you are having issues with your HVAC system, by the way, I got a text yesterday from Meredith telling me, yep, HVAC system upstairs not working so well. She says, who do I call? I said, you already know, it's Polar Bear Services. They're the very best when it comes to getting your HVAC system taken care of. They came over, they took care of it, it's now working properly. That's the beauty. They've helped me with electrical, they've helped me with plumbing. They obviously are terrific when it comes to HVAC repair and preventative maintenance. We haven't had issues in a while, but every time we do, I know it'll get taken care of very quickly. Because remember, every single time you have a problem with your electrical, plumbing, heat, or air, just pick up the phone and call the Bear. It's 205-497-BEAR. That's 497-BEAR.
2: All right, so Alabama, Kalen DeBoer already been with us today. Xavien Brown, Ryan Coleman-Williams. Anything else, Xavien Brown, defense you took away? We didn't really finish that conversation. I didn't feel
1: Not really. I mean, we kind of know what the defense is, right? I mean, I don't feel like there's going to be a lot of change. I just think you could see more layers to the defense this year, knowing some of the experience they have back in certain spots. The linebacker spot's fascinating, though.
2: It is.
1: I mean, I don't feel like we've spent enough time, and we have spent so much time on the quarterback competition, the offensive line, and the inability to run the ball, and all this other stuff. We have not talked at all about the linebackers, and that is a significant question mark for this roster. And they like their guys, but I don't know enough about them to feel great about them or feel poorly about them right now.
2: It's something where I think you have some confidence because of how they were recruited, the flashes that we've seen from a few of them, and then obviously the depth is still going to be the biggest concern for me no matter what. But we knew, like you said earlier in the show, Greg, we knew exactly what we had last year. With the first two, the depth was still a massive concern. I go into it with similar thoughts this year. I feel maybe not as good as last year, definitely not as good as last year. But that depth is still something I look at and say, man, that's one, two injuries early in the season and could be a massive problem for Kane Womack, that Alabama defense. I feel pretty good about QB Reese. I don't know a lot about Luke Metz, how much he is not going to be able to help, what's going to happen. Caleb Woodson coming in going to help in some different ways with, I think, mainly the speed and athleticism that he brings.
1: Yeah, he fills that Jefferson void.
2: But it's they just don't feel like a lot of numbers that you're going to be able to choose from. So, I mean, a little bit of a some of this is going to get decided for him pretty early, in my opinion, based on just not having a lot of different guys to go out there and compete for it at the same level.
1: And with all due respect to the guys last year, I mean, Deontay Lawson was a great leader on the team for a long time, meant a lot to a lot of people in the building, but there were games where he did not play well. You know, I mean, there were – so I look at the position group last year. It wasn't exactly like a bona fide hang-your-hat strength. They were a good group, but they were not an elite group. So that's why I remain somewhat optimistic that the guys coming up this year, maybe they can adequately fill the void, maybe even take a step forward if possible.
2: More here live from Digital Parkway next on SEC Media Days, Mac and Cube in the morning.
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11: What are the chances you are listening to this while drinking a nice hot cup of coffee? If so, don't let me stop you. For years, we've been reporting on the health benefits of coffee, and that's not going to stop today. A new study, this one out of Harvard School of Public Health, found that coffee and tea could help lower your risk of developing dementia. People who enjoyed 1 to 3 caffeinated cups a day saw the biggest impact. In addition to the caffeine, coffee contains hundreds of bioactive compounds that can influence inflammation, glucose metabolism, vascular function, and oxidative stress. It's also possible coffee drinkers might be doing other things that keep them healthy. Eating a more balanced diet, getting plenty of exercise, sleep, not smoking, or drinking too much alcohol. And finally, staying socially active. I'm Dr. Sanjay Gupta, helping you live a better life.
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2: 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McElroy and Kulik in the Morning. It is day 3 of SEC Media Days. We are live here at the Digital Alley of SEC Media Days, formerly Radio Row. We've talked a lot of Alabama. Florida's going to be here. A&M's going to be here today. Ole Miss going to be here today as well. And Jake Thompson, who covers Ole Miss, going to sit down with us and have a conversation about the Rebels. Anything from Pete Golding that you need to hear, really want to hear, that would actually teach you something about the team today?
18: You know, we obviously talked to him a ton in the spring, and then I've kind of followed him around a couple of what they call Rebel road trips this month where they've talked to fans and done that. And he's just kind of telling the same message, kind of selling, feeding off the momentum from the college football playoff. What I'm interested in today is the questions he might get up on that big stage, that main stage. And because it feels like a lot of the first-year coaches have kind of gotten a, why you show yourself, prove yourself. You know, we saw kind of Will Stein give that good answer on Monday. And so I'm looking forward to that. And you know, I think he's just going to, you know, if he has to show his resume of what he's done as a coordinator and what he's done at Ole Miss. And, you know, it will be interesting today because I think there might be some questions about a guy that follows him tomorrow morning, I'm sure, more than likely.
2: I need Pete Golding to get that question of why do you think you have what it takes to win as a head coach?
18: Yeah. I think
2: I need to hear Pete answer that because I promised you this, it'll probably be better than Will Stein. And Will Stein's answer was great.
18: Yeah, I know. And if, as we said all during the commercial break, the folks in Charlotte or wherever who control the 7-second button better have it ready for Pete because I guess his passion is what I've called it. But I think that's why Ole Miss fans love him. He's authentic. He's just a ball coach who now has to talk in front of a microphone and in front of the biggest stage in college sports. And so it's an exciting day, I think, for him.
1: When you look at Pete, I think those of us that have known him as long as we have, I've known him like 10 years now, it's still weird to see him as a head coach, you know, and I'm hoping that while he will change a bit and he will polish up a bit, he's still going to be the Pete that we all knew that I think the players gravitate towards. So How have you seen him change from his time as a coordinator to now being the head coach? And do you feel like he's still same old Pete, or is he now a polished version of Pete?
18: I think the only polished part is now he's kept his hair cut.
1: He's shaved regularly, yeah.
18: Because I think it's still the same Pete. Now, obviously, we're getting him behind the mic more than we were before, but it's still the same guy we've seen out there on the practice field. And, you know, the guy that's players first. You know, that was immediately what he said to us. And I think we all saw that video back in November when they announced him and the players reacted. And we saw how they responded during the playoffs, you know, during that three-game run, which I think is the best audition a first-year coach could probably have. Tossed into the fire. It's not like we hire you in November, we'll see you in September. No, it's you got to go coach in the playoffs. So I think that's part of it. That helped kind of colorize a lot of stuff that was going on there. And keep that momentum.
2: One thing that I loved about Saban, and this was part of the time when Pete was there, was when, say, Bill O'Brien came in. I remember we had Saban earlier in the year, and we met with Bill, and he was like, well, we didn't install my offense. We kept Saban's offense. And I had to learn the new offense and all the terminology and all the play calls. Everything's the same. Now I can add and subtract a few things, but we're not. Saban wanted to make it as easy on the players as possible on that side of the ball. Does Pete carry some of that with John David? Have you heard anything about terminology, how the plays are going to be called, alignments, formations, any of that? Because similar, a little different, but similar. Has Pete led you into anything of having any knowledge of how that's going to operate?
18: No, actually, Trinidad's kind of shed some light because he was asked, obviously, about Charlie Weiss down at the Manning camp. I followed him down there and got to talk to him, and obviously surrounded by New Orleans and Baton Rouge media. And all he kept saying was, like you just said, the words are a little different, but the offense is the same in terms of, you know, the concept and the spirit of it. And that, you know, that's why Pete went and got John David from East Carolina and said, come back. We got to have the same offense because it was, you know, it's about retention now. You know, for a lot of different reasons for Ole Miss at that point, but for any team in the transfer portal, you got to try to keep stuff that's going to be familiar with your players you got, your star players, your quarterback. You can't go get a guy that's going to bring in algebra when you've been learning basic, you know, mathematics type comparison. And so, for the most part, it does feel like the hardest thing was just the words. I'm sure John Davis says a word different than Charlie, but in terms of the offense itself, Trinidad's really said it's the kind of the same of what they had a year ago.
1: The one thing that is kind of flying under the radar, I feel like, for Ole Miss, maybe it isn't amongst their fans, but I get the sense that their wide receivers, first of all, I thought they were great last year. I thought they were really, really good. So I think they take a step back at that position collectively, which is no fault in that. It's just that's how good they were a year ago. How will that impact the offense? Because we all talk about Kiwan and him being back and how important that is for Trinidad. The offensive line, for the most part, going to be fine. The receivers, a lot of questions, especially a tight end as well. So how is that group going to be?
18: Yeah, no, that's for us, that's the biggest question because, you know, you get Deuce Alexander back, but I don't think you expected to say Deuce Alexander is our wide receiver one.
1: Right.
18: You know, and losing Caden Lee following Austin Simmons to Missouri, that hurts, you know, because that you would have had at least two experienced guys in the room. But you got Deuce, and you bring in Jonte Cook, Daryl Gill, a couple others, you know, but they're all improving in this offense together, and I think Trinidad spent a lot of the summer, you know, as you see with quarterbacks, go take guys somewhere, go work out on the practice field to get that cohesiveness together. And I think also you're going to have to see young kids like Caleb Cunningham that had a lot of hype coming to Ole Miss. He's going to have to take that next step. So, yeah, the passing game, we know how good the thrower is. It's can he get the receivers on the other end to cohesive and take off.
2: Did you move John Mateer to number one on your Heisman list when you saw his updated physique at the Manning Passing Academy?
18: I will say he hit the offseason pretty well. And then obviously, you know, we all got to see him, you know, in Omaha a lot when he was up there watching the Sooners. But, no, I'm interested to see how that game goes. You know, he talked about it Monday, you know. Last year was no fun, and I think Ole Miss was kind of that one of those first games where I feel like they rushed him back, and they had to. They were still in a playoff hunt, and they needed their guy back, but he talked about how bad he felt playing, and I think a healthy John Mateer in Oklahoma. That'll be a fun game for Ole Miss.
1: It certainly will. Everyone points to the LSU game. My concern is not the LSU game. I know they'll be ready to roll. Like that I feel great about. I think they'll be ready to roll for Louisville. That's a tough team, by the way. I think it's going to be a challenge. My concern is after the LSU game, and it's partly because of the intensity that the fans will feel in that game, successful or failure, whatever the outcome is. I do feel like there is a no-doubt hangover that will come from that matchup. How does Pete address the elephant in the room of we got to get this win because it's going to be important for just the perception of our program, but not putting not making that your Super Bowl because it's only week three.
18: That's exactly the quote Trinidad told us when we were at, he was getting asked about it in Thibodeau at the Manning camp, is we can't make it our Super Bowl. We know what it means for all the obvious reasons and the unspoken words we didn't just say. But you're right. The morning of September 20th, I mean, they got to feel like they hadn't just had a rager in Vegas the night before. Because, like you said, they go to Florida that next week. And we know how good Summerall can be. And we know how Ole Miss has struggled and having a tough game the week before and going to Gainesville. And then there's, you know, the schedule doesn't stop for them. It's tough all the way through. It's,
1: yeah.
18: You know, you get a Wofford at the end, which, you know, everybody loses that after this year. But between, you know, LSU and Wofford, it's a murderer's row for Ole Miss. You know, that's going to be Pete's first big challenge as a head coach is how does they handle that next morning and that week? Because it's a quick turnaround to get ready after the LSU game and then go into enemy territory at the Swamp.
2: Now, I hate saying this, but I think it would be an easier turnaround if they lose than if they win.
18: Yeah, motivation.
2: It sounds crazy, but you guys are going to be partying in Oxford until Wednesday if they win that game. Not necessarily saying the players, but it's just that I think is going to be a lot harder to come down from and re-prepare than if you were to lose that game and come back up from to say, all right, no more of that. Get past that move, because I think that I told Greg, I don't think the LSU game is the most important game on the schedule. I think the Florida game is.
18: I think LSU being the first game of nine, if Ole Miss loses it, you got eight more games to bounce back. If you win it, hey, you're playing with house money. But so I think what they put it's perfect for a lot of reasons. But if they win, to your point, Pete's got to lock the Manning Center and close the windows and
2: absolutely
18: just not let them see what we're all doing outside. Like you said, for that
1: you'll
18: league,
1: be out there.
18: Win.
2: There might be more noise
1: you'll be on the Grove.
18: Oh yeah,
2: there might be more noise that, you know, a head coach in college would tell you that they don't want to deal with the next week after they win that game, then there will be hype going into that game. Because there are going to be a lot of people telling them how great they are they win that football game.
18: The media requests are high, but if they win, that on you know that Monday is going to be insane. And so, yeah, losing is not the worst thing in the world with where it falls on the schedule.
2: Defensively, Greg and I love the D-line. Linebacker, I think, is fine. I think secondary, you've added some length. You've got maybe a touch more depth. I'm interested from your point of view what you've talked to these coaches about. Second, third level defense depth. Where's the staff on that right now?
18: I think they also like linebacker. You know, obviously highly talked about Luke Frehley coming in, added some other guys at linebacker. You know, I really think that's the spot that they've bulked on. Jordan Keaton, a kid from Baylor, is a guy that actually Pete compared to a Pooh Paul last week during one of the Trevor trips, and I think that's the guy they missed last year. They could have used Pooh last year.
2: Kid's a player.
18: Yeah, I mean, the kid made the move to the NFL. You can't fault him, but obviously Ole Miss missed having that depth at linebacker. And, you know, the secondary, it's kind of like the Ole Miss offensive line. The secondary has always been their question mark. The back end is, can they, A, stay healthy, because sometimes they don't have anybody after those starters, or can the starters take a step forward? And you get back a Jalen Braxton who's fully healthy, Antonio Kite, who I think surprised a lot of people after just his departure from Auburn, and then you add some guys as well from the transfer portal in there. So we all know how a defensive line can be with Will Echols anchoring it, but I think those back two lines, at least if they got marginally better, that defense is going to be really good with even what they had last year and how far they went.
2: Yep. Jake, thanks for some time, man. Appreciate you stopping by, talking some Ole Miss. Always appreciate it, and we'll have you back again soon.
18: Appreciate y'all having me on.
2: Enjoy media days. Thank you. Jake Thompson stopping by. Talk some Ole Miss football. They will be here today along with Alabama, with Florida, with Texas A&M. We hadn't hit Florida yet, hadn't hit A&M yet. Plenty of time to do that here on the show. Before we go to break, I'll tell you about Gusty Gules and the Gusty Gules Group. We got Kalen DeBoer live from the podium on the other side. 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
11: Back in 2019, I made a documentary for HBO called One Nation Under Stress. And what was true then is still true now. Money and financial problems are consistently ranked as the number one cause of stress in the United States. And a brand new study out of the Mayo Clinic found that worrying about money may age the heart even faster than traditional risk factors. Unlike an acute stressor, such as a short-term work deadline or a brief illness, financial strain is often chronic and ongoing. And because money affects so many aspects of daily life, financial stress can be difficult to escape. Even so, financial stress does not mean you're doomed. It just means you need to double down on the things you know are good for heart health: diet, exercise, sleep, and of course, not smoking. I'm Dr. Sanjay Gupta, helping you live a better life.
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21: All right. Good morning, Greg. Appreciate the introduction. Appreciate your leadership for not just the SEC, but college athletics. And just also want to thank all of you that are here and everyone that's not as well, that covers not just Alabama football, but the SEC, you know, brings out the great stories and journeys of our players, staff, everything that's tied to our great sport. I do want to say just a couple things. Give some props to our athletic department, Greg Byrne. Just can't say enough about how much of a great job he's done bringing staff members, head coaches in particular, but a group of people to Alabama. And you can see that success coming through, and just not just the sports that probably receive a little bit more of a you know, popularity. I think we were the first program this last year that ever had appearances in the NCAA men's and women's basketball tournament, men's and women's college world series, as well as the CFP, and also had a player drafted in the first round, both or for Major League Baseball, the NBA, and the NFL. So just appreciate our head coaches, all the staff members in the other programs at Alabama. Appreciate the support from our president, Dr. Moeller, on through Greg Byrne, and everyone who works together to make our place what it is. You'll see throughout the day, I brought three players with guys that I just want to hit on just real briefly. I know they're well known and what they do on the football field. And so probably talk more about who they are and what they are off the football field. But Ryan Coleman-Williams, junior, already going into his third year. Time flies. I guess the thing I'm just going to say about him, as all three of these guys, as they go through their football careers, a guy like Ryan, I think it can't be understated that he's going to have his degree here in December. That's 2.5 years because he actually didn't come in January. He came in during the summer. So just something when it comes to focus that Ryan has, not just on the football field but off, is so impressive, handling all the things he does. Zabian Brown made many of the great plays that we've had over the last couple years in the secondary. Number of touchdowns, interceptions, plays that sealed games, helped win games. Just who he is and the steadiness he's played with is also, can be seen in what he does off the football field. He'll have his degree in 3 years here in December as well. And then Bray Hubbard is our third member that we brought with. So two from the defense, one from the offensive side. Bray is through and through here with the Crimson Tide. Just his experience, hard-hitting safety that can play in a lot of different ways, extremely versatile. Not only does he have his undergrad degree, but he will have his master's here in December. So proud of these three guys, proud of the leadership that they bring. They are very critical to our success this fall, as are many of the guys that I will talk about as we go through the day. These three, I know, are doing a great job representing us here today, so I appreciate them. When it comes to our team, just really excited about what this season is going to look like. A lot of new faces, and so there are some unknowns, but there's a lot of things that we know we can hang our hat on, things that we can build on. Greg mentioned some of just the successes that we had last year, 7-1 in the conference, making the conference championship, winning a playoff game. We obviously fell short of our goals when it comes to winning the conference championship, winning more games, and competing for a national championship in the playoffs. But there are some steps that I felt we took. I think there's a toughness. There's a culture that exists. You don't win that many games in our conference without. And we want to continue to build. We don't take these things for granted because, as I mentioned, there's over 50 new players in this football program, guys who have maybe been a part of the league at other places, but a lot of guys who haven't. And so every year you start over. Every year you build that foundation. You take the experiences you've had, and I think those collectively together are the ones that you really look at. A year ago, I can think about standing up here and talking about how we needed to improve in penalties, and we went from bottom of the pack in the conference to right at the top, if not the top, in the conference. When it comes to penalty yardage per game. And, the ability to be great in critical moments, a lot of close losses the year before, and finding ways to be great and at the end of the half, in the red zone, the end of a game, critical moments, third and fourth downs. We wanted to get more pressure on the quarterback. And so we did a lot of those things last year. We need to make sure that we don't take them for granted. You achieve what you emphasize, and we got to make sure we continue to emphasize those areas that we want to continue to keep strengths for us as we work on the things that we want to improve. Just other improvement areas. I think we really look at it. We want to be able to run the football better. I think that will help our overall team. That will help overall when it comes to protecting your quarterback. Makes play calling easier, and so that's something we've addressed and stressed within our team. Taking advantage of the skills we have on the defensive side, thinking about our secondary and all the guys that we return with the entire group, and then even some of the guys that are in the rotation returning as well. I think we added some pieces, not just in the offensive line, but the defensive line that can come in and really give us what we want from a physicality standpoint. Appreciate our coaching staff. We have a lot of continuity there. Defensive side returns everyone. We've made a few hires, some opportunities for guys that that got opportunities to go be head coaches and coordinators at other places, bringing in guys like Richard Owens as tight ends coach, Adrian Clem and Derek Nix on the offensive side. They've done a great job gelling with the rest of our staff there and bringing the pieces together. So looking forward to this season. Really excited about this group. Whenever we have media days, I know that means the season's upon us, and these guys have been working extremely hard. Your season, or your team is made in these summer months. We got to come together and have a great fall camp. There's a lot of execution and things that we need to refine that need to take place just through getting the reps that will come here in the month of August. So looking forward to a great season. I'm open for questions.
4: Thank you, Coach. If you have a question, Tommy, Jalen, or Kylie will raise it. Please give your name and affiliation when you ask your question. We're going to start. Tommy, let's start right here, middle aisle, second row.
20: Hey, Coach. EG from Yale, Alabama. You mentioned that continuity on your staff. How does that set you up for success this season from a coordinating perspective? And beyond the quarterback battle, what have you found yourself spending the most time on this offseason?
21: Yeah, I think just familiarity is so important. Just being around here this morning and doing different interviews, you know, year three versus years two, but especially versus year one. And any time you have more familiarity, you understand who's around you, you understand the areas that are strengths, you understand the areas that are weaknesses. And so that continuity on our coaching staff is critical. It trickles down. You're not just coaching the coaches, but really what matters is what the players learn and what the players know. And so our coaching staff being on the same page, everyone gelling at the leadership level at the coaching staff, will certainly trickle down and lead to, you know, that feeling of confidence, trust, and belief that you need amongst your players, which is the most important.
4: Hey, we're going to stay on this front section, front row.
22: Nick Kelly, AL.com. Kalen, you've got a lot of new faces on the offensive line. Do you expect that change to lead to improvement from that group?
21: We lost some good players that got, obviously, first-round draft picks and like Caden Proctor, Parker Brailsford, you know, some good players, some great players, you know, that we're certainly going to miss. But I am excited about the guys that either return, Michael Carroll, who took a lot of snaps for us. Will Sanders has taken a lot of snaps for us. There's some guys that are within our program, like a Jackson Lloyd. We brought in some players that have been at other places that have been on the football field, in the conference, outside the conference. What I appreciate about the guys who have come in, I guess really the whole unit as a whole, is how open they've been to just being coached, being taught, wanting to come together, you know, feeding off of the energy or the talk around, you know, it being an area that needs to be improved, you know, but just focusing on really what they can control and not getting making it more than what it needs to be, but also understanding the urgency that needs to happen to be an elite group. I think, you know, last year we had a number of guys that were in the mix, in the rotation. I think a lot of it's always, there's a piece to it where we were trying to find the right combinations, but there was also times, a lot of times where it was out of necessity, you know, injuries and other. Where we need to make those changes, and hopefully we can find a group here in fall camp that really gels well together, is the best unit as a whole. You know, when communication is made, it's understood and it's communicated at a high level, you know, to where everyone's on the same page. We can go out there and do their jobs. I think there's the physical tools across the board in our football team, but your question regarding offensive line, those physical tours are there. We have a younger group, but again, I think that leads to the eagerness that these guys have and the willingness to be coached, to be pushed, and that humility that they have, I think can certainly be seen in the work that they've been put in.
4: Coach, we're going to go over to our section on the far right, about midway back, over on the right-hand side.
23: Morning, Coach Stephen Bernard, the league winners. There's been a lot of talk about the 9-game conference schedule. I wanted to talk about a big non-conference game that you guys have this year, which is a team you played last year, Florida State, on September 19th. What's kind of the approach this year? I know there was a lot of hoopla, back and forth talk between the players last year, a little bit more quiet this year. So what's kind of been the approach from a coaching perspective to these players this year?
21: Yeah, I mean, that's going to be, they're all these games are important. 9 conference games, each one of them. You can't worry about the next until you've taken care of your business, the one that's in front of you. You know, first and foremost for us, I mean, is East Carolina. You know, we got fall camp, but East Carolina, and then, you know, your reference to the Florida State game, I mean, that's certainly one that put us in a tough spot a year ago, and we got to make sure we're at our best. It's a home game for us. You know, we got to protect our own home turf there, and that goes for every game, not just that one. But it's one that just did put us in a tough spot. I thought our guys did a great job responding last year to the adversity that hit them pretty much smack in the face week one, responding with winning 10 of the next 11. And so, you know, there's lessons and things that you and moments you go through. And I think that moment actually made us stronger as a football program and as a football team for sure for the 2025 season, and something that we need to make sure we take and learn from going into the next couple months here as we get into 2026.
4: Coach, we'll go in the section right in front of me, two rows. Kirk.
5: Kirk Bowles from the Houston Chronicle. Kalen, you mentioned the running game. You clearly didn't run the ball well last year. Neither did Texas and Oklahoma, historically, you know, running back rich programs. Is that a continuing trend, do you think, in college football that just kind of is a trickle down from the NFL or rules changes? And do you think that's going to continue?
21: No, because I think we've had success running the football with the rules, though, and not much has changed since then. I think we just got to do a better job. I think our league and our schedule last year, we had some very good run defenses, very good defenses in general that we faced, especially in the latter half of the season. And so you still got to find ways to get the job done. And we understand where that bar's at on what it's going to take to accomplish getting the job done and being effective, running the ball at a high level. And so we got to work to accomplish that.
4: Okay, we'll stay right next door here in the center, Kyle.
6: Larry Carlson, History of Longhorn Sports. Coach, I was hoping maybe you could compare and contrast Keelan and Austin for us a little bit and where they are right now.
21: Mm-hmm. Yeah, guys that are in their different years as far as, you know, Austin going into his fourth year, really the fourth year in this system. Keelan going into his second, so there's a little bit of a difference there. You know, I know that both of them would say what they know now versus what they even knew a year ago. I think especially in Keelan's case, when it comes to just football knowledge, understanding of the offense, understanding of how you attack a defense, defensive structure, I think their reps have, you know, have helped them really take these big jumps, especially in the last 5 months. And I think last year helped them too, with the reps that we did, we give them. We're very intentional with how we distribute them. And so, you know, I think skill set wise, you're talking about, you know, a much taller, bigger, you know, quarterback with Austin. Austin, I think, will surprise people when he really gets out and runs, because he runs very well, better, I think, than most people think. Keelan is very versatile that way, you know, has created with his legs, you know, as a high school football player. You can see it at times. It's hard to replicate when you're in practice and a guy's not live, and what that might lead to on the football field in a game. But both of them are more than capable. I think they're high-level elite quarterbacks. Fortunately, we have both in our program, and it's going to be a competition that's going to be lead to a tough decision. It's one that we're fortunate to have, and it's going to be one that when we do make the decision that we'll be confident we'll do a great job, because they are two guys that are well-respected by our entire football team because of how they work, who they are as people, and the production and what they look like on the football field.
2: Alabama head football coach live at the podium. We will continue with the Q&A with the Alabama head coach live from Media Days next right here on Jocks.
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11: As a parent, when you send your kid off to school in the morning, you know that they're going to be learning, they're going to be spending time with their friends. But a new study out of UCSF found adolescents are spending an average of 70 minutes of their school day on their phones. Now, some kids will say they need their phones to help with schoolwork, but this study found that they were spending the vast majority of their screen time on TikTok, Instagram, and Snapchat. Not really apps that you're going to be turning to for homework help. Now, the study's lead author said, don't blame kids for using their phones at school. Teach them how to resist them. Focus on what they'd get by putting them aside rather than what you're taking away. Explain how phones could hurt their academic performance, and also remind them of this. Nothing takes the place of real face-to-face friendships. I'm Dr. Sanjay Gupta, helping you live a better life.
37: Opportunity employer.

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1: Coach, we're going to go near the back of the room and the section to your right-hand side.
2: Hey, Coach. Rob Gregson, A to Z Sports. Obviously, a couple years ago, you had Ryan Coleman-Williams burst onto the scene. Do you foresee a potential path for a running back like E.J. Crowell or wide receiver Sidarian Morgan to maybe do something similar?
3: Yeah, I think Ryan's freshman year was special. Big plays that he made in big moments. I think a lot of our freshmen that we have recruited over the last, I guess, the last year's class and this year's class, I think, guys that come in and be impact players for us. And so we will need, I think we won't need as many impact freshmen this year as we had last year. I think you could arguably say there's at least six guys that had starter reps the latter half of the season. Then guys that we were counting on as impact players, Ryan that year as a freshman was that guy. And we're going to need that from those guys that you mentioned, both EJ and Sidarian, I think are guys that we'll be looking to that could have an impact that is significant and one that's needed to help our football team. They put in the work. They're have a level of urgency, knowing that there's an opportunity for them to contribute at a high level. They have the capability as well.
1: We're going to go straight down in front of us, right in front row.
4: Justin Patrick, Fox Sports Radio, out of Pensacola, Florida. Coach, for the longest time, Alabama, they were the face of the SEC. Now it's been 3 years since the SEC has even appeared to the national championship. What do you have to do to get this program back to being the face of the SEC and, well, get the SEC back on top nationally?
3: Yeah, well, we always want to have that that expectation that you're referring to. And, you know, we felt like we righted it wrong a little bit last year compared to the year before with some of the things we accomplished. But we also understand we fell short of what our expectations are internally. And so, every area of the program just has to continue to improve. I think that's my experiences over the years. Is you can see what the bar's at, and sometimes you can look at it and say you're this close, and sometimes you're further away. And sometimes it's the perspective and the way you look at it. A coach might look at it different than a fan or an analyst. But for us, and the way I've accomplished it in the past, is just really challenge every group in the team, wherever you're at, to improve. And we got to address our weaknesses. We got to make sure we continue to keep our strengths in order and who we are, understanding our identity, and continue to learn from those things that have happened to us, both good and bad, be better, and focus on what we control, and that's the next play, the next moment, the next game, whatever's in front of us.
0: All right, that's Kalen DeBoer live at the podium here at SEC Media Days. 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
15: Even for people who fall asleep easily, staying asleep can be difficult. You wake up, your mind starts to race, you can't turn those thoughts off. Sleep experts say there are a few things you can try. Cognitive shuffling. That's when you choose a random, impersonal, non-emotional word. Then for each letter of that word, think of as many words that begin with each letter as you can before moving on to the next one. It distracts your brain from stress. It also mimics the fragmented thought patterns that usually occur as you drift off to sleep. Sensory grounding is something else. That's when you work through things you can hear, feel, see, smell, or taste. That helps you to be in the moment instead of dwelling on the past or the future. Or just do a mental walkthrough of a place you know well. Familiar but neutral imagery that can calm the brain. I'm Dr. Sanjay Gupta, helping you live a better life.
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16: Yeah, close enough. Same thing. 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We'll figure it out. 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
0: David, do you know that the ground in Alabama is difficult? Did you know that?
18: I did not
0: learn
18: that
0: today.
18: Place I know. What was difficult was waking up at 3 o'clock this morning in Jacksonville and driving all the way down here. So.
0: That's a you problem.
16: That'll
0: for choosing
16: it.
0: To
16: hey.
0: Do that. That's not
16: save
0: a
16: some
0: problem.
16: Money, though. No, no hotel room. That's
0: fair.
16: A win. No.
0: Totally
18: I'm staying tonight. I'm staying tonight.
16: Okay,
18: sir.
16: There you go. Yeah.
0: All right, you can find Dave on Twitter, @GatorDave_GB. Find his work at GatorsBreakdown.com. The offensive line seems to be a bit of a back and forth.
18: Yeah.
0: I can see it being a strength. I can see it being a little bit of an issue. Where are you on this group for the Florida Gators right now?
18: For me, it's about the timeline. How fast does it all come together? I mean, Cole, you know you played the position, and I've heard you talk about it for the last couple of years now with this transfer portal, and it's hard to get a cohesive unit with all so many pieces coming in and out. Well, that's exactly what Florida's dealing with this year with a coaching change, and now you got transfers from Georgia Tech and Penn State coming in to maybe try to, you know, with Phil Trautwein came from Penn State. He brought a couple guys with him. Buster Faulkner brought a Harrison Moore, who's probably the likely center from Georgia Tech. So there's some pieces that are familiar with the coaches, but it's still new. So my question is, you know, how fast does it all come together? I mean, we hear the timeline for naming a quarterback, but maybe even more so important is the timeline for the five guys in front of him to help protect him. So we talked to Tumberall about 30 minutes ago. We got a little media scrum with him, and he said, look, he don't really have a timeline, but you guys probably heard the soundbite right after the spring game. He said, those guys have got to have a freaking great summer. And he said, so far, so good. But as the Mike Tyson quote goes, you got to play until you get punched in the mouth. So he's just kind of waiting to see for these guys to get on the field. But, Cole, yeah, it's still a question until we see, for me, how fast it all comes together.
16: Looking at the quarterback spot, I think a lot of us assumed it was going to be Philo. And then you hear buzz in the spring about how good Tremel Jones looked and how maybe that gap isn't as wide as we all assumed. And now it's a real competition heading into the fall. So how would you assess that matchup right now between Philo and Jones?
18: I probably still lean Philo because of all the conversations we've had of the familiarity with Buster Faulkner, but they say they're not going to let that get in the way. So for now, I mean, Coach just said that's for one, he has no set timeline whatsoever. He said he could go 5 minutes before the first game before he announces the starter. So I'm sure the team and the fan base would like a starter so we could just kind of move on a little bit. But he's had a pretty good track record of deciding on who he's going to pick for quarterback. So I think no matter what the timeline is, it's worked for him in the past, whether it be Troy, especially at Tulane with Darian Mensah, and then last year the transfer from BYU, I forget his name, who came in and quarterback Tulane. But
16: Retzlaff, yeah.
18: Yeah, Retzlaff, Jake Retzlaff. But he didn't get on campus till the summer, and it worked out. So he's got a good track record of whoever he decides to go with, there's been some success. So I just think it's still really too close to call. I'll lean Philo, but it's not going to surprise me in the least if it's Tremel Jones.
0: I'm interested because we all love Jaden Ball. We're excited to watch him play this year. We know Sumrall loves him. We know what the recruiting priority was to keep him on the roster. What's the running back room look like after him, though?
18: Duke Clark was a bit injured last year, but he in Florida's best game of the season against Texas last year, he showed up as well, as would everybody else did. But Duke Clark was one. But they brought in two transfers, London Montgomery, Evan Pryor, that I think they're really, really going to lean on for more of, especially Pryor, more of that thunder and lightning to go with Ball. I mean, Ball's kind of your all-around back, but somebody who's a little shiftier, a little faster, maybe your third down back, the guy who can maybe catch the ball out of the backfield a little bit, he transfers in. So I think there's really good competition in that room. They're going to go four deep there, and I think pretty comfortably with that group. So I think it's a bevy. What's the lion's share of the carries? And I think Jaden Ball, I don't think you want him doing what he did against FSU last year, where he runs for 220 yards and, 30 carries. You're not going to want that week in and week out. And I don't think he's going to have to do that week in and week out. But I think behind him, they're going to have some options. And that's probably one of the most intriguing.

0: Jaden Ball and another running back back there. I think Buster Faulkner's going to get pretty creative because of how deep they are at running back.
1: They just have so many weapons, man. Like, I mean, I wouldn't do two running back sets because your receivers are too good to justify taking them off the field, just being honest. Yeah. I don't know if there's a group in the league that's better equipped to take advantage of everybody on the defensive end, defensive back end, than the Florida Gators. So I love their wideouts. I'm more curious about the defense and the Brad White scheme. Yeah. Like, I love Brad. I think he's awesome. I don't want to say he's a throwback in a sense that all these defenses are getting risky and they're kind of rolling the dice and they're shooting their shot and they might miss and give up a big play, but it's all right. We'll get him on the next one. He's more of a sound, cover everything, don't give up big plays, stop the run, and it's different.
0: Yeah.
1: So has he evolved to the more modern defense, or is he doing what he always did at Kentucky?
0: I think there's going to be I've asked Coach about that and what's the marriage look like between, because Don Summerall's a defensive coach too. So how much does his philosophy?
1: Well, they were an aggressive group. When he hired him, I'm like, I love the hire because I love Brad. But they don't seem the same at all.
0: Right.
1: Outside of their, being super physical and, meathead stuff.
0: Right. The defensive line and the linebackers have both said they are attacking more in this defense than they did under Ron Roberts last year.
1: Gotcha.
0: Striking becomes the popular word up front for the defensive linemen. And they say, hey, we really like this. And Miles Graham said, hey, look, I'm a linebacker. I played running back in high school as well. I want to run downhill. That is what I'm best at. And Brad White's given me the ability to do that in this defense, what I couldn't do last year. So it does seem like Brad White will kind of, I think, change and evolve a little bit because, I mean, let's be honest, he's had some really good defenses at Kentucky. The athletes you get at Florida, I think it affords you the chance to change and evolve if you want. So I do think he can use the athleticism. He can use more talent that he can get at Florida to maybe change his style to be more aggressive up front, play more man than the zone that he played at Kentucky, as you said, not giving up the big play. I mean, if you got Cormani McClain, former five-star, and you get Dijon Johnson and corners that you can get from the state of Florida, I think it opens up, well, all right, I can change and go play more man. So I do think it's going to be interesting how much it changes and transforms and marries to another idea with John Sumrall.
1: You know what's funny is I called LSU Florida a couple times. I want to say probably three times. It's been a bunch. And both coaches, and it wasn't Summerall then. It was actually Ed O. And it might have been
0: Grantham?
1: Mullen.
0: And Mullen Grantham?
1: It was a while ago. And then I think I had Napier for one and whatever.
0: Were you there for the fog game?
1: No, not the fog game. The shoe throw game?
0: Yeah, the shoe throw.
1: No, I wasn't there for that.
0: I call it the fog game. The shoe throw never happened.
2: Street and Fowler had that game.
1: Long story short.
0: Yeah, I think so.
1: I don't remember who it was, but it's beside the point. Both coaching staffs going into that game said, we tonight, because of the recruits in the building with these two schools, we have to run more man than we want to. We have to play press man. Because in Louisiana and in Florida, the defensive backs want to play press man. Mm-hmm. That's all they want to do. And if you don't do it and show it in this game, it will be used against you on the recruiting trail. So it's funny that you just said that. It's like, in Florida, we have more guys that can play man. Yeah, you know what? I hadn't really thought about or connected those dots. And I hadn't really even thought about that line in 5 years. But, like, that's fascinating. Yeah. They are probably going to play a lot of press man.
0: I think so. I really look at it. It gives them something that maybe opposed. Like, Auburn's the first big game of the season.
1: Yeah.
0: How much should they go show against FAU? How much should they go show against Campbell? Probably not a whole lot.
1: All of it.
0: Yeah. So, down the road, I think that gets overblown. But early in a coach's tenure, especially when you can change things.
1: 100%. You get them chasing ghosts.
0: Yeah. So the first two games, we're not going to see what this defense is.
1: No.
0: And so I think it's going to be a pretty neat comparison of what we saw in the past from both Summerall and Brad White of what it looks like as a hybrid defense with those two guys together.
3: 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True freshmen that you think can contribute. Obviously, we're not talking being starters or catch 80 balls or have 120 tackles, but just that can help this football team this year. How many? Who?
0: I don't think it's many, because we've talked about this Florida team being better than the results. There's talent, and you talk about the skill players. Well, the skill players you talk about so much are because of their experience. You've seen them play. So at skill player position, we just talked about running back. I didn't name a freshman. Wide receiver, you got to go way down before you get to a freshman. You're not getting a freshman offensive lineman either. So I don't think on offense, you can kind of just shove that away.
3: Okay.
0: I go on defense and KJ Ford to back up Jaden Woods at edge rusher. He's blown away.

0: way, just kind of like Jaden Woods did last year as a true freshman. He came in at the edge rush position, and I think he's going to back up Jaden Woods. I think he's going to be the main backup pass rusher, main pass rusher to Jaden Woods. I think that's the true freshman we hear from the most.
1: Of all the guys that I've heard, you know, under the radar, anonymous sources, some coaches.
0: Love that, right?
1: Yeah. The anonymous sources that are on the staff. The name I hear over and over again is Woods. That he's the best player on the team, and that he is going to take over games this year. So
0: that seems to be the thought.
1: Yeah.
0: I mean, he is the name that we hear as often as well. And I think on the other side of him, and what's going to help Jaden Woods, maybe this is finally the year five-star LJ McCray shows up. Played freshman year, played sparingly. Last year got hurt, so he didn't get to take that second-year jump. So now it's, all right, can he live up to the five-star billing? Has had a great offseason. I mean, if there's one player they've named a whole lot, this new staff, it is LJ McCray. So yeah. I think when you pair him with Jaden Woods, it should give Florida at least some confidence in the pass rush.
1: Yeah.
2: How about the depth on that front seven?
0: John Summerall felt better about it. Defensive line, he said, was one of his bigger questions coming into spring ball, and he felt better about that position group more so than he thought he would coming out of spring ball. So Brendan Bett returns, and I think he's going to be a big name.
2: He needs to be big inside for them.
0: Has to be.
2: You go back to Greg and I talked about this about a week or so ago. You look at those Brad White defenses at Kentucky, and I know, like, I agree with you, David, the scheme with the athleticism probably going to be a little different. But he had a freaking anchor inside on most of those defenses because it just allowed him to free up the other stuff he wanted to do. It doesn't have to be exactly the same, but I do think for a lot of what he wants to do, he's got to find that guy that can hold the point of attack inside.
1: A guy at 6'6", 360, just walking down the street.
0: No. Him and
1: find one of those.
2: But we've seen some other Florida has had more than 360 that could not get that job done inside on defense.
1: A little different.
0: Joseph Bachu and Jeremiah McLeod, two freshmen from last year who returned, they're in their second year, I think, really, really are high on guys taking their second year jump.
2: David, great stuff, man. We always enjoy your insight. Thank you for sharing it with us on the Florida Gators. Have
0: first
2: fun
0: time in person, guys. I'm happy about this. Yeah.
2: Well, hey, we don't get down to Jacksonville much to get you on in person.
0: Yeah, so. Right.
2: There we go. Thanks for hopping on,
0: guys,
2: man. Appreciate
0: thanks,
2: it.
1: Good to see you, buddy.
0: Hey, y'all too.
2: David Waters, GatorsBreakdown.com. You can find him on Twitter, find him on social as well. Does a great job talking Florida football. 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
2: 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Billy Lucci next. 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
13: 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Body weight workouts, when you do them the right way, can be really effective. Strength and conditioning specialist Dana Santis told us, with body weight training, you create progressive overload by changing joint angles, adding instability, or choosing more challenging variations of the same exercise. Two other factors driving progressive overload are time under tension and muscular fatigue. That means the amount of time your muscles are engaged during a movement, the slower the movement, the harder it will be until you reach the point where you can't do another rep with good form. You want to stop before you collapse. Also, remember this, pay attention to your breath. So important. Breathe out when you exert force. I'm Dr. Sanjay Gupta, helping you live a better life.
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1: Well, Brombergs has been my go-to for a very long time. 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
2: Billy Lucci joining us now here live at SEC Media Days. I was asked on your show yesterday, your network.
15: Where were you?
2: You were at the beach. Actually, so thanks for that.
15: Matt, can you blame me?
1: I'm not mad at you.
2: Has
1: working is overrated.
2: Has Mike Elko exceeded expectations? I don't think this is even close. Like, this can't, this is not even debatable, is it?
15: No, not through 2 years. And they asked me that yesterday on some other show, and I said, I think he's a year ahead. Like, if you'd have told me he would have done that by year three,
2: right,
15: I would say, I hope so. I mean, that's why you're hiring, even though, you know, but what he did in 2 years has been, you know, in year one was probably a little better. Maybe the record 8-4, but like the wins over LSU and Missouri when they were top 10. I think what he's done in 2 years has been really damn impressive. You know, obviously what Kurt Cignetti's done in Indiana kind of throws off the curve for everyone. But if you look at, there's a coach in year two in the SEC that went 11-1 in the regular seasons. After started the year 11-0, he's beaten three top 10 teams in 2 years, and 11-1 and hosted a playoff game in year two. And it's not only that. If you just look at where he's got the fan base in terms of excitement, which matters now more than ever with NIL donations and commitments and things, and then you look at what he's done in the NFL draft, going from 3 draft picks to 10. You look at what they're doing in recruiting right now with the top class in the country. So he's checked every single box. And I think the final box that needs to be checked is, can they stay there and be a consistent playoff contender out of the SEC? And that's why I think this year is so important, because does Mike Elko have it, Cole, where the Aggies can reload as opposed to rebuild? And that's the hardest thing, I think, in this league.
1: I feel like for the Aggies in my time watching them, I mean, living, growing up in the state of Texas, it was always they'd have a year and then you wouldn't hear from them for two, and then they'd have a year and then they'd back it up with a fine year, but not a great year. How would you define a great year for Mike Elko this season?
15: It's a great question. A great year to me would be getting in the playoffs and winning a game. A keep it moving forward year would be returning to the playoffs. Or I got one little caveat that you, being a South Lake Carroll Dragon and growing up in Texas, would understand. With that schedule, take it however you want. Put A&M at 9-3 with a win over Texas at home at Kyle Field and just missing the playoff. I think that keeps this thing moving forward. Where sure. If we're sitting here the next offseason, you're like, man, they're going to ultimately break through. To me, that's a keep it moving forward year. Great year, though, it honestly, would be get back to, if they got back to the playoffs and went 10-2 on this schedule after going 11-1 the year before.
2: It'd be an amazing year.
15: Aggie fans would say, go win a playoff game. I get that. That's the next step. But I think a great year would be getting back. Tennessee couldn't do it. I think A&M and OU are two teams that you're looking at this year going, can they get back? Can they become regulars?
2: We talked about this the other day with LSU in, whether people want to say it's championship or bust or, got to get to the championship game. I asked the question, who's happy that didn't win a national title?
15: Nobody.
2: Miami fans aren't walking around, awesome year, heck yeah, I love it. A&M fans aren't walking around, made the play.
1: Yeah, but Miami fans.
2: Greg and I have had to offset Bama fans all year of wanting to fire Kalen DeBoer. You won a road playoff game. No one's truly going to be happy unless they win it all.
1: Some teams are pounding their chest, though, and they're like, this is the new normal.
15: Yeah.
1: I haven't gotten that yet from A&M fans. This is not the new normal necessarily in their eyes. I think they hope that it is, but the expectation, Miami's like, oh, we're going to be back this year. I don't know if A&M fans believe that just yet.
15: I think you're right, and I think part of it is, I hate the phrase, but my whole website used it. They came up with it, BAS, battered Aggie syndrome, and it's real, and every fan base has their own version of it, but that's real for the reasons we talked about, but I'll tell you what I liked more than anything I've heard this offseason is I sat down and I interviewed the five captains. We set up a deal. It was you would have liked it, Cole. It was a private lunch at Republic.
2: Let's go.
15: And we all sat in there and it was me and the five captains. And what Damian Samford, the linebacker who's here today, what he said was they were talking about the Texas game and how, hey, they've kept us out of Atlanta 2 years in a row. No. It's unacceptable. And Damian said, my thing is, we haven't won anything yet. He goes, we haven't been to Atlanta. We haven't played for an SEC title. We haven't won a playoff game. We haven't beaten Texas. We have no rings. And he said, we haven't done anything. And to hear him and the five guys in that room all agree with that, including Marcel, it tells me that Elko's message, and you guys know his mindset and attitude, it tells me that it's sinking in, and it gave me a real good feeling for about how this off season has gone. It kind of was the stamp on what I'd been hearing and thought I'd been seeing to hear these guys acknowledge, we haven't done anything.
1: Right.
15: So that was encouraging.
2: I'm interested in what you think the role for Marcel Reed will be. This is a little bit more detail. We know he's going to be quarterback.
15: Yeah.
2: But when we had A&M early in the season, I guess that was Mississippi State?
15: Mm-hmm.
2: We had A&M early in the year. And Coach Elko and Colin Klein both made it very clear, we want him to develop more quickly as a pocket passer. We're going out of our way to not run him right now.
15: Yeah.
2: And essentially the reasoning was, later in the year, we know we're going to have this. We know the athleticism's there. We know leaving the pocket's there. But this is where we need to work now to improve for later. I think you got to run him.
15: I do, too.
2: It's a part of who he is, what he is. And I wonder sometimes, I don't know this, now I'm with Holman taking over, what's it going to look like? Where's it going to go? Did you maybe make him second-guess some of the mobility by trying to instill that much pocket passer in him early? We'll never know, truly. But what do you kind of foresee his role as the A&M quarterback in this newer offense, I guess?
15: What you talk about, I always worry about. And, Greg, you study quarterbacks. I always worry about that with mobile quarterbacks and coaches. Don't overdo it. Either way, but you have to let them. I was really impressed with the job Colin Klein did, but with Marcel Reed, they had four plays on the goal line against Texas 2 years ago to cut it to 17-14 with 7 minutes left.
2: We were sitting in that end zone in the Miami game, and I was sitting there looking at you, and I'm like, run the quarterback now. Like, now he has to run it now.
15: So seven plays down there that could define both of those seasons, and they didn't do anything designed run or, you know, zone read or get him outside the pocket deliberately, none of that. And so to answer your question, I do think you're going to see them kind of – I don't want to say – you're not going to turn him into – Lamar Jackson, right? That would be, but I do think they're going to say, let's stop trying to force him to be strictly a pocket passer. Get him out of his head a little bit in those type situations, and let's get him on the move more, and maybe a little more running, but get him moving around more and more comfortable, and to where maybe it puts a little more pressure on the defense and not the other way around. To me, in those last couple games, what teams did is they basically said, because what failed A&M in the last three, including South Carolina, you know what it was? It was their running game. They couldn't run the football, and then teams were just kind of, they were all facing Marcell, saying, beat us with accurate throws in windows. And you saw that pick against Miami where Craver was wide open, could have been a massive play, and he, you know, throws it behind and right to the Hurricane defender. So even the interception at the end, you throw it high and at the goalpost, maybe, Theo. Don't try to turn him into that guy and let him do more of what I think he's more comfortable and more dangerous doing. And I think you'll see that. That's the one thing I feel most confident about with Wiggins, because he's a great wild card, obviously, having never been in that seat before.
1: Well, the one thing that Colin told us last year as we were talking and did the last two games, he goes, I don't call quarterback runs, because if we actually charted our called quarterback runs over the last 2 years versus our calling dropback passes that turn into scrambles and mm-hmm. become explosive plays, and the dropback passes turn scrambles, we're actually way more productive, and we're going to get to those. We're better off calling it that way, and that was Colin's philosophy. I don't know if it'll be Holman's. We'll see.
2: Right.
1: I understand the thought process of why they didn't. Mm-hmm. But I think with Marcell's inconsistent footwork and fundamentals, which I think that at this point that might just be who he is. Like, he's got what I call like Kermit feet sometimes. Like, he will, like, the knees get too high. He doesn't heave at great base. He gets a little narrow from time to time. And as a result, his accuracy is very iffy. Now, when he's on. It's unbelievable.
15: Yep.
1: But he gets off with a hit, or like most quarterbacks, by the way. So I think if he can clean up his feet a little bit, he's going to be a much more accurate thrower, because it's in there, just we don't get it all the time. It's like, he gets a little panicky in the pocket.
15: You said it right. When he's on, like, we could put together a highlight tape of last year, and you go, damn, that's not – but, yeah, it goes – both ways. I do think, though, if they can run the football with that rebuilt O-line, I think it takes so much pressure off of him. And my thing with Marcell is...
1: Do you feel good about the backs? Like, I keep hearing about Ruben Owens, but Le'Veon Moss was a dude. Now, I know it's hurt most of the last few years, but, like...
15: Well, and it hurt
1: him. I haven't seen Ruben Owens look like Le'Veon Moss.
15: No.
1: You know what I'm saying?
15: He hasn't.
1: It's not a knock on him, it's just...
15: Well, Le'Veon Moss, had he not... You know, had all the injuries and stuff.
1: He got hurt because he ran so hard.
15: An early NFL. he did. But I just wrote this when I was sitting in there before I came on radio. Ruben Owens is a real interesting wild card with this offense, because he was this 5-star recruit. He had a couple games last year, Arkansas. I think he ran for 140 maybe against
1: Arkansas.
15: Mississippi State.
1: It was Mississippi State. That's the only problem. It's like we see it against. The competition you expect to run against.
15: In Texas, it couldn't get his feet under him. There were a few plays there where I thought he might break out and he'd stumble. He missed a whole year the year before. So now he's back. He's added what I think is good weight. You never know with running backs. Morrow, you know, they signed a sensational 5-star in KJ Edwards. It's a true freshman.
2: Mm-hmm.
15: So
2: Jamar, he can be done at that position, though. I mean, I think that's one of... I hate saying easy because it's still running back.
15: Easy is.
2: But to get on the field, that's one that has a better percent chance than a lot of other positions.
15: But I think Morrow is an interesting one. I think Ruben can get a little better. You know, I think he can have, like, say, his best year. But Morrow, to me, is a guy that I think if you quietly talk to people, when they flipped him late from Missouri, he's a Memphis kid, they flipped him late from Missouri, you go look, you know, Yeah, he had a huge play against Florida, a couple touchdowns against,
1: LSU.
15: He is the one that if you use him and Marcel Wright with Isaiah Horton, Terry Bussey to me was the best receiver, maybe the best offensive player in the spring before he got hurt. That was the biggest eye opener to me. But then Ashton Bethel Roman, Craver looked like he had taken a whole nother step during spring. I was really
1: That's good to hear.
15: Yeah, I was really impressed with him. I go, wow, he's not resting on laurels at all. And I know it's a name some of these kids will probably say to y'all today, but Aaron Gregory, it doesn't seem like there's room for a true freshman receiver in there. Aaron Gregory is the most impressive true freshman receiver I've seen at A&M since Christian Kirk.
1: Really?
15: And he's every bit as impressive. He's a different player. He's 6'3". He's wide catch radius. But he, I don't know how many guys work harder than him. And mentally, he came in like ready to go. And so he's the one out of Georgia. I would say that dude is going to have an immediate impact, even in that receiving corps.
2: I think the bigger question here is Kermit Feet, which I've never heard that before.
15: Did you look it up?
1: Oh, no, dude. That's a Bob Johnson.
2: I wasn't sure that I had ever actually seen Kermit's feet
1: no,
2: before.
1: That's a Bob Johnson special. Like, if you watch any, like, old Sesame Street videos.
15: Like Rob Johnson's dad?
1: Rob Johnson's dad. He's, like, a very famous quarterback coach out in California. He was always like, you look like Kermit the Frog today because, like, your feet were getting too high. And if you watch Kermit, his knee, the way he'd run would be like this, like any. I mean, it's hilarious.
15: That is true.
2: And I just didn't remember if we had him from the waist down or not. But, yeah, now, I mean, I see
1: feet like you just pull up. No, it's just his knees go up. When he runs, his knees are so high. And, like, that was his thing. It's like, keep your legs down. Like, quit looking like Kermit as you're moving in the backfield.
15: Did you have Kermit feet? Was he having to coach that?
1: Every young quarterback has Kermit feet because, like, you're sitting there and you're trying to get depth and your drop. And so your knees get up too high, but really you're supposed to shave. You're supposed to be a lawnmower. Like, you shave the top of the grass as you're taking your drop. But because you think you have to get depth, your legs get high.
15: Oh, yeah.
1: And then, for whatever reason, you got to get the ball out. You're not in a position
15: you're
1: to...
15: You're kind of in between.
1: Yeah, you're not in the position to, like, plant and throw. But if your foot only has to go down an inch as opposed to 8 inches, it's a huge difference in being more consistently accurate.
15: You know what my biggest thing...
1: That's a Bob Johnson special. I got to give him some...
15: My biggest thing with Marcel, too, if I had to pick one thing, I would say decision-making in the red zone.
1: Yeah.
15: I think he had 12 picks. I think, like, 7 or 8 of them came like in the opposing end zone almost. So that to me, I remember one against Florida. I remember one against LSU, Miami, South Carolina, Texas. Every one of those games, he had an interception that was caught like at the goal line or in the end zone. So even if you just shave that out, you know, and just I think the quick decisions.
1: That's 21 points just on the field goal.
15: Yeah,
1: you know.
2: By the way, it's also way too many that you just rattled off the top of your head.
15: Yeah,
2: like just to be able to.
15: Thought it was his biggest issue, even more than Kermit feet, which I know what he's talking about. I picture him doing it, but
2: I can't. Yeah. I was hoping I could find a GIF of Kermit running.
1: Yeah, you can find
2: there
1: him.
2: Isn't one.
1: There are. You need to see a video.
2: We need to get that.
1: It'll make sense when you see like young quarterbacks with their feet.
15: Yeah.
1: Like you'll understand.
2: Yeah, the pitter-patter.
1: It was the best visual ever, and it stuck with me. I mean, here I am 20 years later, 30 years later, talking about it.
15: And now
1: clearly it stuck with me. And I'll never have Kermit feet again as I progress as a quarterback.
2: Billy, we talked about this yesterday with certain coaches in this league. It feels like we have a new group of newer group of guys that, and I'm not trying to label any of the older guard that they can't do this, but they're much more willing to move their ego aside to find a way to win a game.
15: Mm-hmm.
2: It's like you hear Will Stein talk, you hear Alex Golish talk, if you've heard Sumrall talk, and like Greg and I've talked about, we had Sumrall on twice in a 4-week span when he was at Troy, and literally Kamani Vidal ran like 32 times for 280 once, and then 4 weeks later their quarterback threw for like 480. And we're like, who are you? And he's like, dude, we'll kneel the ball on every play if it means we win the game. Like, we do not care. We want to win the game. I feel like Elko falls in that category.
15: Yeah.
2: Of, like, third down defense, they're going to get after you. They're going to have their looks, do whatever, creepers and the whole deal. But, like, if it's run the ball every play, if it's throw the ball, like, he is not afraid to take an idea or see something and make an alteration if he thinks it's going to help his team win.
15: Yeah, no, I think Elko is he understands this conference, right? And that was a big part of the hire. He understood the league. He understood A&M, which I think has paid. I don't think coaches that are hired at A&M, the Aggies need to get out of hiring people that get A&M, and you don't look for that. But when you can get it with a guy that checks these those other boxes, it's perfect. But he knows what it takes to win the conference. I don't think anything pisses him off more than our local media going in there after a close SEC game and asking what went wrong. For example, Mississippi State. They were down 3-0 right before halftime. Remember, Marcel hit KC Concepcion near the goal line. They kind of fought his way in.
1: Yeah.
15: It's 7-3 at halftime. You won that game, like, I think it was like 34-9 or something. And there was a negative kind of connotation. When they beat,
2: it was tied at halftime.
15: When they beat Florida, it was like, hey, you guys let them hang around. Like, we just beat a team that beat Texas by 17.
1: And they beat them handily. Like, yeah. That was the worst Florida looked all year.
15: Yeah, that was one of, I thought, one of their better
1: perform.
15: That and LSU were the two that when they were playing their best.
1: Yeah.
15: And they kind of, you know, people say, well, they played bad down the stretch. Look, there's nothing bad about being tied with Miami with a minute and a half left.
1: No.
15: But if you include South Carolina, and it was an amazing second half, and it was terrible, you do see where in those last few games, because you can include South Carolina, you can't just chalk it up to Texas and Miami and those defenses. You definitely took a step back, particularly on offense.
1: Yeah.
15: In those games. And again, I go back to, I think teams challenge Marcel to say, you beat us. But I also think they were able to do that because they knew they could really stop that A&M running game. And the question is, was that because they said, we have no fear because there's no Le'Veon Moss and there's not a back that can do that to us? Or was it because just in general the O-line wasn't getting it done, which would be interesting with those four NFL draft picks.
1: Yeah.
2: Billy, great stuff, man. Thanks all for right, hopping Cole. In. Appreciate it. We always love talking to you.
15: Appreciate
2: love catching
15: you.
2: Up. Billy Lucci, Texas.
15: We need to try to catch up in Dallas.
1: Let's do it.
15: All right.
2: See why Dallas? Why in Dallas?
15: Because I never come to Alabama.
2: You just assume Greg's in Dallas all the time?
15: That's probably a bad assumption, wouldn't it?
2: I don't know.
1: I'll be in Dallas. Yeah, I'll be in Dallas quite a bit between now and December.
15: I'm just trying to get a meal. I'm just trying to go up there and just grab lunch one day. I don't know if he does lunch.
1: I'll probably see you in College Station, too.
15: That's true.
1: I think it's a safe bet.
15: We'll see who gets there first out of y'all, too.
2: I feel like you got some friends that could PJ you into Birmingham for lunch one day.
15: Yeah, it might be Bromberg.
1: There you go.
15: I mean, me, him, and Bucky are boys.
1: Make it happen.
15: See y'all.
1: All right, see you,
2: thanks,
1: buddy.
2: Billy. Billy Lucci hopping on the show here live from SEC Media Days on the digital, I don't know, motorway? I've gotten so far down the list of things to call this that I actually don't know what it's really called anymore, but it doesn't matter because when we come back, Damian Harris is still going to be with us this hour, talk Alabama. We haven't talked very much on one team that's going to be here today. That's Ole Miss. We did have Jake Thompson a little bit earlier, but some of our thoughts on what we want to hear, need to hear from Pete Golding. We'll do all that and more right after this on
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13: Now seems as good a time as any to remind you, you don't always have to take healthy habits to the extreme. Not only are you unlikely to stick with something that's difficult, even if you can keep it up, it's probably going to be to the detriment of something else. And chances are that something else is more important. So if you're on a quest to improve your health, I promise the basics are going to take you much further. I'm talking about diet, try and be as plant-based as possible, exercise, meaning multiple rounds of cardio and strength training, and sleep. For most people, 7 to 9 hours a night. I'd like to think of these things as sort of a three-legged stool, right? If you're not doing any one of them, it's really hard to keep balanced with the others. The key here is you don't have to strive for perfection. Doing anything is going to be better than nothing. I'm Dr. Sanjay Gupta, helping you live a better life.
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2: 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We are here on Digital Avenue talking Alabama, talking Ole Miss, talking Texas A&M, talking Florida. We've hit a little bit of each. Damian Ayer is going to join us in a few moments to go a little bit further into Alabama. We didn't spend much time on Ole Miss, Greg, just you and I, after we visited with Jake Thompson a little bit earlier in the show. I don't think you would, if you're saying, hey, you're going to build a football team, you can have any trio of players that are coming. I think Ole Miss probably wins that with Trinidad Chambliss, Kewan Lacy, and Will Echols. But what do you want to at least try to attempt or try to get out of Pete Golding today?
20: You know, I just want Pete to be Pete. Like, that's nowadays, I do feel like authenticity wins with the players, and I think it wins with the with your fan base. Like, I think Pete just needs to be Pete. Like, I don't want to see some polished up presidential version of Pete. You know what I mean? And I don't mean that in a negative way. Like, yes, as a head coach, are you expected to carry an air of professionalism? Yes, that is to be expected. But also, like, Pete, what makes Pete unique and what makes the guy through a brick wall for him is that he's just unapologetically him. And that's what I want. I want the world to see what we've always seen. I think people got to know him a little bit through the playoff run, but I don't know if anyone's ever listened to Pete for 30 straight minutes and kind of gotten to figure out how he operates. Like, he's just an awesome dude, and he's a great coach. So that's my biggest hope for Ole Miss today, and for all of college football fans that will be paying attention to his presser today. I just want him to kind of come away understanding and knowing the man, as opposed to the coach.
2: What are your thoughts going a little further from a detail perspective of the change in offense? Have you heard anything? I'm actually now interested to find Pete and ask him, like, how does the verbiage change? Is it more of the Saban route, or is it more of, hey, this is your deal, take it over? Because he was there when Saban did that a couple of times, so he saw it firsthand, probably saw a lot of value in how that was. I don't even want to say handed off or just kept in place. I'm interested to kind of hear from him how much is different, isn't different, so on and so forth.
20: Well, I think Pete is always going to have – I think he's going to be hands-on on the defense. I think he'll have an approach comparable to Elko, where he isn't necessarily – I mean, Elko called third down. I think he called first and second, too.
2: Right.
20: But he's calling it, like, every play. And I definitely – I mean, Bateman, the DC there last year, certainly had a heavy hand in influencing where it went. But I think Pete's going to approach it that way. Like, he's got his offensive staff. You guys go do your thing with Joe Judge and JDB and those guys. I'll handle the defense, and we'll collaboratively work our way through the game management, because that was something that was a bit overlooked in the playoff run. Like, they had some challenges with game management. They had an end-of-half opportunity against Georgia. Like, there were a few things that just they didn't execute the end-of-game onside kick against Georgia. Like, that was his first game. I mean, that was their second right. game. That was a tricky spot and some complicated moments that I think he probably would have told you, I'd like to handle those better. And I think they'll have a better plan for the game management of it. Timeout, sequencing, all that other stuff, the flow, if you will. And he'll probably lean heavily on Joe Judge for that as well. But all things considered, man, I mean, that's the one thing that I'd like to figure out. Like, is he calling it? I think he will. I just don't know that for sure just yet.
2: It's going to be a little bit different for this Ole Miss football team just because of some of the carryover into the playoffs where Pete did lead them to two playoff wins. Are you with me that you feel like the Ole Miss buzz is sort of lacking here this week? I don't want to say disrespect because I don't think people are saying they're going to be a bad team. The computers obviously don't like them. You know, computers have them, I think, at about 7.2, 7.3 wins this year, which just the baseline talent that you're bringing back that is proven on this roster feels like that's hard to imagine.
20: Well, they have a harder schedule.
2: That is fair.
20: So they, I think, take it with a slight grain that the schedule's more difficult. I also think that the computers put a pretty heavy emphasis on coaching continuity. And when you lose the brain trust that was Charlie Weiss Jr. and Lane Kiffin on offense, I can understand why they would anticipate maybe a slight reversion to the mean. That makes sense to me. I think all things considered, yeah, they're probably flying on the radar a bit. But it's partly because of just how much air out of the room Lane Kiffin takes. I mean, dude, every single coach has been asked about Lane Kiffin. I mean, Kirby Smart has had to comment on Lane Kiffin. Heupel has had to comment on Lane Kiffin, saying something along the lines of, like, I hope that we have golf balls and
2: mustard bottles
20: stocked up in the local grocery store. So, I mean, everyone's been asked about Lane Kiffin. So I think it's not so much that we're not paying attention to Ole Miss. I just think a lot of people are naturally paying attention to LSU and all the newness that is coming with LSU.
2: All right, let's get to a break. Come back. Hopefully visit with Damian Harris, former Alabama running back, next right here on Jock.
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13: What are the chances you are listening to this while drinking a nice hot cup of coffee? If so, don't let me stop you. For years, we've been reporting on the health benefits of coffee, and that's not going to stop today. A new study, this one out of Harvard School of Public Health, found that coffee and tea could help lower your risk of developing dementia. People who enjoyed 1 to 3 caffeinated cups a day saw the biggest impact. In addition to the caffeine, coffee contains hundreds of bioactive compounds that can influence inflammation, glucose metabolism, vascular function, and oxidative stress. It's also possible coffee drinkers might be doing other things that keep them healthy. Eating a more balanced diet, getting plenty of exercise, sleep, not smoking, or drinking too much alcohol. And finally, staying socially active. I'm Dr. Sanjay Gupta, helping you live a better life.
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0: Welcome back in. McElroy, Shiba, good morning. We are live from 100 Avenue right here at SNBC Media Days. That one was suggested, by the way, by Royal Payne. It might be the most appropriate of those guys thus far. Damian Harris, former Alabama great, joining us now here at SEC Media Days. We were just talking before you jumped on. We have had to listen to caller, read tweets, read texts, emails about the Alabama run game. 90-80% of that blame immediately goes to the O-line. They deserve a ton of it. I think it's collective, but just specifically from the running back position, what did you see from Alabama last year? Maybe why some of the things they could have done better at that position to have more success in the run game?
1: Well, first of all, let's not, I don't want to use the word blame. I'm going to say who needs to take accountability, right?
0: We'll allow that.
1: Yeah, we'll allow that, right? Let's use the word accountability. I mean, the offensive line, it definitely had its flaws last year. And I think it starts with the fact we had a big offensive line. I mean, you look at guys like Caden Proctor, you look across the offensive line, these are big guys that should be establishing the line of scrimmage and moving the line of scrimmage forward, pounding on the defensive line. We didn't see enough of that. We didn't see enough in the run game of the line of scrimmage being reset 2 and 3 yards down the line of scrimmage, you know what I mean, or down the field, excuse me. And that plays a big part of it. But then you look at the running backs, and, you know, when you look at how they played last year, we start with Jam Miller, right? He missed a lot of time. He was banged up. And as a running back who has spent time injured before in the midst of a season, it's hard to get a rhythm and really find that relationship with your lineman when you're missing time. Yeah. And when I talk about finding that relationship, like, Greg, I don't know if you remember this from the backs that you played with, but it gets to a point of where your offensive linemen know when to get on a block and what have to get on a block based on where the running back is going to be. The running back knows, okay, if I've got a double team that's working on the D-tack and they're about to get up to the linebacker, this is how they're going to fit it, and I know that so I can go ahead and anticipate where the cut is going to be, where my next move is going to be. Well, it's hard to develop that type of relationship when you're missing time like Jam Miller did. And when he was healthy, I think that we saw the results of that. He never really looked confident in finding the hole. He never really looked, when he did get in space, it looked like there wasn't necessarily a plan whenever he had an unblocked defender, and there wasn't a lot of yards after contact or after he met the defender. There weren't many positive yards out of that. And then you look at the rest of the room, and it's just a bunch of young guys who don't have a lot of experience. And again, Jam Miller's probably taking all the first team reps throughout training camp leading up to the season. These young guys, we used to call it the other field. I can't say what Burton Burns used to call it. I used to call the other field. But, you know, the young guys are usually on the other field, servicing the defense, playing scout team, doing special teams, while RB1 is getting the bulk of the reps. So then you add in the youth factor to it, and we saw young-looking running backs out there, guys who didn't really know what they were doing. Like, obviously, these guys can run the ball. That's why they're recruited. But once you get to this level, you have to understand their scheme, there's steps, there's reads, there's aiming points that you have to press. Like, these are the nuances that make you take you from being a good running back to a great or an Alabama running back. And we didn't see that from any of the backs last year.
0: One other thing Greg and I talked a lot about is how active defenses are up front in today's college football. Mm-hmm. It's more than it has ever been. How much can you anticipate that as a running back? As, all right, we're running outside zone, that DN slants inside, I know I'm here. Or vice versa. They slant to the right, we're running inside zone to the right. Like, I'm probably cutting that back immediately. And as you said, with youth, you hadn't seen that enough, so you don't really know how to make those decisions that quickly.
1: Exactly. I mean, you make a perfect point, because as I'm sitting here explaining the relationship between understanding what your offensive linemen are going to do and how you're going to fit off of them, those pre-snap reads of, if I've got a tight defensive end and he's not looking like he's going to set the edge, you know that he's going to crash inside. There might be a blitz coming from the outside, somebody to replace it and set the edge, but you know this ball is probably going to go one gap wider if you're running outside zone, right? Or if you've got a shade and a five and you're running inside zone, well, you know that I've got a tight shade, so this inside zone run is probably going to hit the B gap. Obviously, I got to be a football player and I got to get creative if the B gap closes off, but all those pre-snap alignments, all those pre-snap tips, whether it's safety rotation and blitzes, if you've got blitz pickup, whether it's what does my front look like? Do I have a shade and a five? Do I have a three and a wide nine? Where's the run going to hit? See, these are the things that Burton Burns taught all of us, whether it was Derek, whether it was Trent, whether it was Mark, whether it was TJ, whether it was whoever it was. And that's what allowed those guys to then use their talent once they got to the next point and take over the game. But again, to your point and my point as well, whether it's understanding what your offensive linemen are going to do and how they're going to adjust to these certain looks, or you're looking across the line of scrimmage at the defense and predetermining where the ball should probably go or what your options are going to be, knowing that before the snap, that's so important to everything as a running back, because like you said, at the snap of the ball, there's so much D lineman movement. Yep. The linebackers are flowing fast. You know, safeties are blitzing from places you haven't seen. This is information that you've got to gather before the snap. I don't think Jan Miller did a good job of that. I don't think any of the younger backs did a good job of that as well, but they just didn't have the rhythm in the offense that they needed to be, you know, a huge part of what the offense was doing.
2: Part of the biggest problem to me, though, too, is I felt like whether it was Jam, and I know Jam was banged up, so I give him a pass. I really do. Mm-hmm. Like, collarbone, dude, that's tough, man. A real injury, a real collarbone. It's not good. So between him and Daniel and the other guys, it's like, whatever happened to just the dirty runs? Mm-hmm. Like, dude, hit the hole 1,000 miles an hour, and if you run your guard over, so be it. Just that's the way it goes nowadays. And just run and hit it as hard as you can. And you might, guess what, in the NFL you can't do that, but in college you still can.
1: Yeah, absolutely.
2: So and whatever happened to that?
1: Well, you remember what Stoney used to say, right? Damn the torpedoes, full speed ahead. And it's like, if you've got to run through somebody and it's got to be your own lineman or it's a defender or whoever, it could be the quarterback if he's in your way. Run him over. And that's a lost element, and I don't think that's just with the running backs. Like, you and I can have a transparent conversation here. That's an attitude, a lack of attitude that this team has as a whole, a lack of grit and physicality that we're used to. We're not seeing that anymore. I think the most obvious example of that is in the run game. To your point, Greg, we're not seeing any of the backs just like, if there's nothing there, you've just got to push the pile and keep your feet moving to get one, to get two, to get 3 yards. Because what I learned as a back is, if you hit that same spot every time and that's where you're supposed to hit it, if it's piled up in the first quarter, in the second quarter, in the third quarter, as long as you hit your mark and you keep running the ball with an attitude, eventually the lanes are going to open up. At some point, they will make a mistake. Somebody's going to get out of a gap, and that's where your explosive plays come from. But we live in an era where, we talked about this before we hopped on, everybody is looking for explosive plays. Everybody wants to score in 5, 6, 7 play drives. I talked to Kirby Smart yesterday. He was complaining because they had too many 15, 16, 17-yard drives last year. They want more explosive drives in touchdowns. And when you have that type of mentality, which I think Alabama has a little bit of that as well, you lose the element of physicality, of just driving the ball down the field and having an attitude about it of, if it takes us 10 plays, if it takes us 12 plays, if it takes us 15 plays, it doesn't matter. We're going to keep executing at a high level, again, with a physicality and a tenacity that really they just can't match. And we're not seeing that, especially out of the run game.
3: 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You brought up quarterbacks a few moments ago.
1: Mm-hmm.
3: Just give us your thoughts on this quarterback competition heading into fall camp for Alabama.
1: Well, I think it's very interesting, right? I think we've got, obviously, a young guy in Keelan Russell, which a lot of people wanted him to play last year. I remember at the start of the offseason when they announced who the starter was going to be, and there were a lot of people calling for Keelan Russell to be the guy because he's got the talent. We've seen that. We know that. I heard going into last season, he is one of the best players on the team, but he's young, and he still makes some of those young mistakes. But then you've got a guy like Austin Mack, who he's been around. He's got some experience, maybe not as much in-game experience, but he's got more time with Kalen DeBoer. He's more familiar with his system. And to me, that kind of screams similar to last season. Well, Ty Simpson ended up being the guy because Kalen DeBoer felt more confident in him because he was the older guy. He had more experience under his belt, so I could see that potentially playing out the same way with Austin Mack. I think it really just depends on how ready Keelan Russell is. I think if Austin Mack is the starter, I think it's because Keelan Russell just isn't ready to take over yet. He's still making some of those same young mistakes.
3: Appreciate the time, man. Great stuff.
1: Thank you, guys.
3: Enjoy your work.
1: Yeah,
3: thanks,
1: man,
3: for stopping by today. I know Alabama fans listening to us are excited to hear you on the air, so let's do it again soon.
1: Yeah, appreciate y'all, man. Thank y'all so much.
3: Damian Harris, former Alabama running back, joining us here live at SEC Media Days. We'll get to more on all four teams in attendance today. Maybe hear a little bit from John Sumrall, Florida head football coach. That and more next right here on Jocks.
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14: Back in 2019, I made a documentary for HBO called One Nation Under Stress. And what was true then is still true now. Money and financial problems are consistently ranked as the number one cause of stress in the United States. And a brand new study out of the Mayo Clinic found that worrying about money may age the heart even faster than traditional risk factors. Unlike an acute stressor, such as a short-term work deadline or a brief illness, financial strain is often chronic and ongoing. And because money affects so many aspects of daily life, financial stress can be difficult to escape. Even so, financial stress does not mean you're doomed, just means you need to double down on the things you know are good for heart health: diet, exercise, sleep, and of course, not smoking. I'm Dr. Sanjay Gupta, helping you live a better life.
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0: Welcome back in. McElroy, Kubelik in the morning, live from SEC Media Day, day three. Alabama, we had Kalen DeBoer earlier in the show. We had Xavien Brown. We had Ryan Coleman-Williams. Did not visit with Bray Hubbard, but he will be here with the Crimson Tide as well. Florida and John Sumrall also in attendance. This is how the Florida football coach sounded taking the podium for the first time in the big room at SEC Media Days.
1: Thank you, Greg, for that introduction. 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It's great to be in Tampa for SEC Media Days. This is Gator Country. You're in Gator Country right here. So fired up to be in Tampa. I've had some fun visits down here since my arrival in Gainesville. What a great city to host SEC Media Days. Fun being down here. I'm honored to be the head football coach at the University of Florida. Still kind of get chills sometimes when I say that or I hear that said. You know, I grew up in SEC territory. I grew up in Huntsville, Alabama. I was born in Texarkana, Texas, but raised in North Alabama. And as a kid, growing up, there were three conferences in football in my mind. There was the NFC, the AFC, and the SEC. That's all I knew. And so to be an SEC head coach right now for me is very surreal. I'd like to start by thanking our administration at the University of Florida. We have tremendous leadership on our campus, starting with our Board of Trustees. That group does an unbelievable job supporting us. Really excited about our newly appointed president, Stuart Bell. Look forward to connecting with him and partnering with him

0: teams have success like they have at the University of Florida, we've got to replicate that in football. We've got to get it back to where it needs to be. But I'd like to thank our administration for everything they do for us. The main thing they've done for me is allowed me to put together a staff that I'm really excited about. You know, I think a lot of times as a head coach, we get a lot of attention for good or bad that goes on in our programs, but we're only as good as the people around us. And our administration, our university leadership, has allowed me the resourcing to put together a staff I'm really proud of. I enjoy working alongside each and every day. That's coaches, that's front office, that's support staff, that's everybody involved in the development of our student athletes at the University of Florida. And we've got a tremendous staff that I enjoy working with each and every day. The Gainesville community has been great to our family and our staff. Everybody that's new, it's been very welcoming. It's a very comfortable place to get acclimated, and I'm very grateful to what Gainesville has done for all of the new coaches so far. To Gator Nation, you know, part of why I chose Florida, as a head coach, you become in that role because they have to choose you, but you have to choose them back. And part of why I chose Florida was because the passion of our fan base. Football matters at the University of Florida. Our fan base, it cares deeply. We've got 18 straight sellouts through maybe not ideal on the field results. We've got a long way to go to catch the record at Florida. From 1989 to 2011, there was 138 consecutive sellouts. So we've got to keep moving forward to keep that going. But the Swamp, man, our fans fill it up, and it's a real home field advantage. Our fan base is unlike any in the country. To our donors, I'm very grateful for their support and everything they've done to help afford us the opportunity to be successful in putting together a great roster. And then it's really been awesome to connect with those that have come before myself, our staff, and the players in our current team that have given so much to Florida football, whether that be coaches or players. You know, I've had the privilege of spending a lot of time since getting to Gainesville with Coach Spurrier, and my wife with his wife, Jerry. They've been unbelievable to us. And so it's for me as a head coach to walk the same walk he's walked, to have him as a resource has been great. Urban Meyer has been awesome. I've spent a ton of time with Urban since taking the job, and very grateful for his making himself available as a resource to me. And then really all the former players that have come back to spend time around our program this offseason, it's been awesome to connect with them. I'm really excited about coaching this football team this year. Each team every year this day and age is so new and unique. The amount of carryover, regardless of coaching change or not, is probably more unique than ever. We've got 116 rostered players currently. 60 of them are returners. I'm very grateful to that group of guys that chose to stay during maybe uncertain times. Anytime there's a coaching change, the new coach didn't recruit the guys that were there, and those 60 guys that chose to stay that I never recruited, I never stepped foot in their homes. I'm very grateful for their commitment to stay at the University of Florida. We've got 34 transfers and 24 freshmen from the high school ranks on our roster. So roughly a half returners, half brand new team. Three individuals I brought with me from our football team I'm excited about y'all being able to connect with and spend time around today. All three returners, linebacker Miles Graham. Miles went to Buchholz High School in Gainesville, a legacy player and a really hard worker, consistent guy, fun guy to coach.
1: That's John Summerall, Florida head football coach, live at the podium here at SEC Media Days. You'll hear more from him. You'll get more reasons why I think fans, Florida fans, are going to love him. The intensity, Greg, is going to be there. Relationship, connectivity to the player is going to be there with John Summerall. Just a guy that I think the expectations here over the last few days are rising for Florida and what they might be capable of this year.
2: Well, they aren't rising for us. We've been pretty optimistic about their personnel. I don't think it's that bad. I thought they were really good last year. Really good. And they definitely shot themselves in the foot a couple times. A few games where they had the turnover bug. But you kind of saw it all come together when they played against Texas.

0: I mean, they didn't just beat Texas. They pushed Texas around. You know, I mean, they dominated along the lines of scrimmage. And I think that Summerall is a guy that's done such a great job in his tenure, albeit just 4 years as a head coach at this level. But his teams every year, man, they play with an edge. They play with the toughness. There's a certain buttoned-up nature about watching them. They do the little things. Like, he's a really good coach, very detail-oriented coach. I think has that toughness that you need to coach in the league and to establish the identity he's wanted to establish. So I'm really bullish on what they're going to do. But even year one, like, I think they're going to be a problem this year.
1: Especially on offense. I think either quarterback they can win with just because of the amount of weapons that they're going to have and the different ways they're going to be able to do it. Jaden Ball running the football. Eric Singleton kind of moving around, quick game. Dallas Baker on the outside. Vernell Brown kind of moving him around, doing different things with him down the field as well. They're just going to be a handful to defend. And with an option-based offense, I don't mean triple option, but an offense based on option plays where you have multiple things that can happen on each play, giving you a lot of different reads to be able to manage and take care of with that kind of weaponry, you're going to be tough. And you and I both love Brad White, too, defense coordinator. Like, he's solid. You made a great analogy earlier on him versus where we've talked about today's defense is going and that he's not as much that. But if he has more athleticism to play with and he has more guys that can run faster, maybe with a little bit more twitch than he's had in the past, he might not have to be super aggressive. He doesn't have to go out there and try to overextend from bringing guys in the box, putting guys on the line of scrimmage, bringing pressure different ways to have a successful defense at Florida this year. I think I have a bigger question just on the defense overall than I do the offensive line. I think the offense can be fine.
0: I think offensive line's going to be just fine. I'm not worried about it. I'm really not. I think a lot of what he's saying is a challenge, but it's not a concern.
1: Right.
0: We got to draw the line there for sure.
1: All right. Great stuff today. Really appreciate Kalen DeBoer, Xavier Brown, Ryan Coleman-Williams, Jake Thompson, David Waters, Billy Lucci, Damian Harris. 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Go rewatch the YouTube if you want to check out the show and the people sitting down with us. Jocks 945. We're back tomorrow.
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8: What are the chances you are listening to this while drinking a nice hot cup of coffee? If so, don't let me stop you. For years, we've been reporting on the health benefits of coffee, and that's not going to stop today. A new study, this one out of Harvard School of Public Health, found that coffee and tea could help lower your risk of developing dementia. People who enjoyed 1 to 3 caffeinated cups a day saw the biggest impact. In addition to the caffeine, coffee contains hundreds of bioactive compounds that can influence inflammation, glucose metabolism, vascular function, and oxidative stress. It's also possible coffee drinkers might be doing other things that keep them healthy. Eating a more balanced diet, getting plenty of exercise, sleep, not smoking, or drinking too much alcohol. And finally, staying socially active. I'm Dr. Sanjay Gupta, helping you live a better life.
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0: is Alabama Day down in Tampa, Florida. You've heard plenty of Kalen DeBoer this morning. A bunch of the players will kind of recap what they said on their media day. John Summerall at the podium as we speak. The University of Florida head coach, the Huntsville, Alabama native. Listen to a little bit of what he said just a few minutes ago as he gets the Florida Gators fired up, ready to go. Nick Saban has made his way to Tampa, Florida. Of course, he had some comments, interesting comments about Kalen DeBoer. So we'll have plenty to go over. We will go back to Tampa, Florida coming up next hour. Plenty of guests joining us from there. So day three kicks off. Partner, how are you on this beautiful Wednesday?
1: I'm doing well, friend. Hope you're doing well. Now, Kalen DeBoer, he looked sharp. Let's just start there off the top. He looked sharp. He looked very tan. You think that that's just from being outside, doing stuff outside, maybe some family stuff around the facility? Or do you think that he said, you know what, I'm going to go spray tan it up before I get on the podium?
0: Well, based on what Greg Sankey said, he said he's been in Canada.
1: Okay, so I'm guessing it's spray tan.
0: I don't know.
1: Or maybe I guess you can still get that kind of tan up in Canada. But no, Kalen DeBoer looked good.
0: He did. Kalen DeBoer anticipates a very tough decision on the QB1 situation. He says it's one that we're fortunate to have. He said that Alabama has two guys that we have a lot of confidence in. They both have a lot of similarities. So that is the big story anytime you go into a fall camp not knowing who your starting quarterback is going to be. He says that they have not gone as a team intentionally on the idea of playing two quarterbacks. He says it's best done when you have one guy taking the snaps consistently.
1: It's got to be so awkward for a coach because probably in his head he's got an idea of who's got the upper hand right now in that quarterback race. But it's got to be so awkward because everybody's talking about the two quarterback race, but everybody's really thinking about one quarterback, and it's Kalen Russell.
0: Yeah, I mean, every magazine you read preseason, anybody that you want to talk to about Alabama, they fully anticipate that Kalen Russell. So to me, it would be an upset if Austin Mack is your starting quarterback after that second scrimmage.
1: Yeah, well, good news for Austin Mack is he's got a degree, I see, which that's always good. And he's got plenty more football left, and anything can happen. We've seen that through the course of an SEC season.
0: Yeah, let's not feel bad for either one who doesn't get named the quarterback because we both know both of them are being paid.
1: Oh, I forgot about that. I said degree first. I meant, yes, he has been handsomely compensated. As long as he's smart and responsible with that money, he's got a nice little nest egg if he never plays another down. How was that?
0: Yeah, that's much better. Some other little tidbits of information that DeBoer said today. He said that Ryan Coleman-Williams has been locked in as you could ever imagine. So that's good for the Ryan Coleman-Williams fans out there. The Alabama offensive line, that's another point of contention. Every interview I've done so far in the preseason, they immediately go to the offensive line, not playing bully ball, not having a running game. He says the Alabama offensive line, they are feeding off energy around the need of improvement up front. So it sounds like maybe they're getting tired of people like Landrum talking bad about the offensive line, using that as motivation.
1: Play better. Don't play like a bunch of slums.
0: Just like Kirby Smart is going to use Steve Moulton's comments from the Huntsville radio host when he took a shot at Georgia's wide receiver room.
1: If that unit is listening right now, that position group, come on. I mean, goodness gracious, we're Alabama here. Alabama, you got to be able to run the football. That's what everybody's saying. But when I'm talking to people, you know what the question usually, if they're not from around here, is immediately how many games does Kalen DeBoer have to win?
0: Yeah, I mean they immediately put him on a hot seat. I did Sean Fox's show down in Louisiana a couple days ago, and he's like, "Why is it that everybody outside the state of Alabama?" This is his words. Why is it? It seems like to me everybody outside the state of Alabama has this utmost respect for Kalen DeBoer, but it seems like everybody in the state of Alabama is putting him on a hot seat. And I said, "Well, I mean, there's a good reason for that. When you follow the greatest college football coach of all time that won six national championships at the University of Alabama, that's going to change. I mean, that's going to be a very difficult thing to process and to try to follow. But he's right. I mean, you heard Greg Sankey talk about all the statistical data on Kalen DeBoer being one of the top coaches in college football against top opponents. And a lot of people remember last year's football team. And I kind of forgot it myself, so I'm going to be honest. But when Greg Sankey today mentioned the fact that Alabama beat four top 25 opponents in four consecutive games, I kind of forgot about that.
1: Yeah.
0: Because I guess the Rose Bowl put such a bad taste in the mouth of those of us that cover the Alabama football team that you really forgot the body of work that they had during the regular season, because no other team in the history of this illustrious conference has four consecutive wins against ranked opponents until last year when Bama did it.
1: But it was that last impression. It was lasting impression that we had, not only against Indiana, against Georgia, yeah. And then you can even back it up as far as the Oklahoma game.
0: Well, the Auburn game was not the prettiest either.
1: It wasn't the prettiest, but they still found a way to get it done.
0: Thanks to Cam Coleman's fumble.
1: Cam Coleman, that was helpful. Ty Simpson, he played a pretty good game that game.
0: He did.
1: But there's reason. But so our standards have changed, and you try to prepare yourself, I guess, mentally as an Alabama fan, because you look and you say, all right, I know that everything's changed. There's a reason that Nick Saban's not still doing it. NIL, guys are getting paid. Transfer portal. And that's great, and that's all well and good. But then you see the Ole Misses of the world, the Indianas of the world, and you go, wait a minute, we're still Alabama. So if we just had a running game, how many wins would that have been a difference in? Are we playing for a national championship last year? Maybe, we'll never know. You see what I'm saying? It's all well and good to say, look, it's a new day in college football. But then when you start seeing your peers who have historically not even come close to what you've achieved, it's sometimes tough to swallow, right?
2: Yeah. No, I think that's the right way to put it. I think for me, you know, with everything you heard today, is I think Caleb DeBoer, he sounded good. He said a lot of the right things. You know, he answered the questions that were thrown his way, which were more softball questions, by the way, from the media. But for me, and I just wonder how many other Alabama fans feel this way, like there's nothing that he can say or any of them can say at this point that's going to make me feel differently one way or the other. It's going to come down to, what does the team look like on the field this fall? Is the physicality there? Is the offensive line there? Is the running game there? All the things that y'all just hit on, that is all stuff that every Alabama fan is aware needs to be improved. And hearing him or Ryan Williams or Xavier Brown or Bray Hubbard talk about it right now, it doesn't really do a whole lot for me. Like I need to actually see it on the field. And I do think that people kind of forget, and I know we've talked about that this week, how good of a season, outside of the Alabama standard, right? How good of a season last year really was, right? You finished first in the regular season in the conference, you won a playoff game, you made it to Atlanta, but because of the way you looked and your three losses last year, or three of your four losses, and Florida State, Georgia, and Indiana, all that kind of other stuff gets forgotten. Like Pat said, like how many people forgot about that great stretch in the middle of the season? Because your lasting image is you got your brains beat out by an Indiana program that until a couple years ago was historically the worst Power Four football program in the history of the sport. So you've got to get back to like a question that he was asked today. It was, is your legacy at Alabama going to be defined by your ability to win a national championship? It 100% will be. If you do not win a championship, no one will care what you did there.
1: But it also comes back to Ty Simpson was able to mask some of those deficiencies that Alabama had last season. But then everybody figured out what that deficiency, they really can't run the football. They started focusing on that. You take the Quavis injury, Ty Simpson battling through injury bugs, and then the schedule. Yeah, it was really a tale of two seasons. When you look back at Alabama and what we thought of them leading up to maybe the Oklahoma week.
0: Listen, Kalen DeBoer is always going to play it safe during a press conference. We've known that now since he stepped foot in Tuscaloosa. I don't have a problem with that. But I did think his answer, I think it was Kirk Bowles from the Houston Chronicle, asked him about the running game. Kirk is doing a story because he's asked the exact same question with Brent Venables. I'm sure he's going to ask Sark. He asked DeBoer today because those three programs did not have the typical running attack that they've historically had. So he's doing an article about the running game in today's type of offenses in college football. So we asked DeBoer that question, and then DeBoer starts droning on about, well, you know, we played some really good run defenses. Well, so did everybody else in the league. You also won four games in a row against top-ranked opponents. So I thought that answered, you know, that's not going to play to the fans out there. You know, the fact that, we play tough run defenses. Well, I mean,
1: Georgia was pretty tough against the run.
0: Take a look at the rest of the conference. You can't use that as an excuse. You're not in the Pac-12 anymore. Like, you're going to see that every week. You got to get it figured out and move the football.
2: Well, that's what people want, is they want you to go and say, you have a great run defense. Okay. we're going to run the football. And guess what? We're going to beat you.
0: Did you see Kirby Smart running sweeps against Alabama last year in the SEC championship game?
2: No.
0: No, what did they do? They lined up and ran between the tackles or behind a guard.
1: Yeah.
0: That's what they did. They said, okay, here, Alabama, try to stop us. They didn't do it. But Alabama had to do all these tricks and grubs, you know, motion. It's all this eye candy. And then they're running sweeps as opposed to running between the tackles. That's what Alabama fans want to hear from their coach and their new offensive line coach is we're going to line up and we're going to beat your guy off the ball and we're going to get a half yard. We're not going to do all this other kind of this mess that you're going to do on the outside.
1: One thing about Grubb, and it was my understanding, him and the offensive coordinator, and why people, and they still do, just respect the heck out of him. He was the highest paid OC or maybe the coordinator in the game at one time. But because of the mismatches that he created and taking advantage and getting into a play, but so many different ways and different looks that he can give you and creative ways to get into that play, if that makes sense. But he did it out of necessity because of personnel at Washington. Thought maybe we would see something a little more direct. Not that you wouldn't see some of that creativity. You would, but we didn't get that last year. So maybe it does go to anonymous coach who tells preseason magazine, I thought it was a scheme problem. Not so much a personnel. No, I think it's a combination of both.
2: Yeah, but like you said, right, you thought when you came to Alabama, you would go from that to, well, our guys are better than your guys, so we're just going
1: to line up. I don't have to do this stuff anymore.
2: Correct.
0: And by the way, you fired your offensive line coach.
2: Yeah.
0: I mean, it's not like the guy left under his own volition. I mean, you fired him. And you brought somebody else in. So, and you also had some misses on the offensive line in the transfer portal. Not a lot of other people wanted these guys that they brought in from the offensive line. I'm just being honest.
1: Yeah.
2: No, there's a bunch of guys that were spot starters or backups at programs that they, and a lot of them were young guys, right? And
0: Very young, rightly so.
2: you better hope that they develop pretty quickly. Very, very quickly, because let's be honest, if there's a reason that, okay, a guy like Ty Haywood, who was a five-star 2 years ago, is buried on a depth chart now at Alabama, and Michigan wasn't forking over $2 million to keep somebody like that.
0: Yeah.
2: Because if he was worth it, they would have done it.
0: Yeah.
2: And they did.
0: Some other tidbits that Kalen DeBoer said in the main room.
1: By the way, you better be able to run the ball, Pat, because there's only so many $5 million quarterbacks available in the portal.
0: Yeah, EJ Crowell, he says, and Sadarian Morgan are guys that they will be looking to for contributions. I think that goes without saying. Two very big pieces of that recruiting class. He did give an update on wide receiver Noah Rogers, and this is very positive. He says that Noah Rogers, who was injured during the spring game, and the last update that we had, it was going to be
1: late October
0: before Noah Rogers was going to be able to contribute. But according to Kalen DeBoer, he says he has done a phenomenal job to execute the plan that was put in place. He's coming along very nicely.
1: Very good.
0: So that is good news on the injury front. Not saying that that means he's going to be playing in week four, but at least there has not been any setbacks so far in his rehab. So that's good news for Noah Rogers. He was asked about the pressure of replacing Nick Saban. It was kind of weird because Nick Saban was sitting in the back of the room watching Kalen DeBoer.
1: That is weird.
0: And DeBoer said, I love the challenge of trying to continue to build on that, add to the program's great history, end of quote.
1: And he looked at the back of the room and he gave a wink.
0: Yeah.
1: He said, I'm just trying to make you proud every day.
0: I think what Alabama should do is Courtney Morgan should offer Saban's grandson a scholarship immediately.
1: Keep him close.
0: Yeah, I mean, because saw the video of him throwing a football there in on Saban Field. Just go ahead before Lane Kiffin does it, because Lane Kiffin will do it.
1: Kiffin's that thing's that's in the mail right now.
0: Oh, absolutely. Yeah, I'm sure Lane's already broken down the tape and sent a note to Nick. Say, hey, come on,
1: Lane better be ready. He's going into a house of horrors on the road this year. You're going to have golf balls thrown at you in Neyland Stadium.
0: He'll be ready.
1: It's going to be the Kevlar game in Oxford.
0: He will be ready. All right, so DeBoer, Sumrall finishing up in the main media room. Pete Golden coming up at 12:30. Mike Elko at 1:55. That's your day three of SEC Football Media Days. And then tomorrow, Lane Kiffin, Ryan Silverfield, Jeff Lebby, and Steve Sarkisian. So here we are. We're already halfway home of SEC football media days. We will go back to Tampa at 11 o'clock when we come back on Three Man Front. We'll go over some of the things, interesting things, Nick Saban had to say about Kalen DeBoer and this Alabama football team for 2026. That's all straight ahead. Day three, SEC football media days from Tampa.
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0: SEC Football Media Days. Kayla DeBoer talking with the media. He's on the SEC Network as we speak. So is Nick Saban. It's interesting because Nick Saban had some interesting comments about this Alabama football team, including that this year's Alabama team is flying under the radar. I filled out my SEC media poll ballot last night, and it was very odd. Landrum, I'm going to go ahead and let the cat out of the bag. I did not have Alabama predicted on my ballot as a top four team.
1: I did not either.
0: Which, that is the first time since I have been filling these ballots out, probably since 2007, that I have had Alabama not in the top four of my poll, of what I submitted. Very odd.
1: Do you remember the last time you had this many question marks going into the season?
0: No, but...
1: because if you want to go quarterback, if there was uneasiness entering season about quarterback, that would have been the Saban years where you felt really good about it. I guess you could go back to Jalen and Ty battling a couple of years ago.
0: This goes for every team in the SEC and every team in college football. Back in the day, you felt okay.
1: Well,
0: even if the first 22 can't get it done, you've done well enough in recruiting where you can plug in guys.
1: Well, you've got an NFL offensive line, wide receiving core, throw in a running back that will play in the league, and then an all-NFL defense. You can have a quarterback that it sometimes looks pedestrian.
0: Not anymore.
1: No.
2: See, I think to your point, because I brought it up on the show this morning, I tried to take myself back a year. I think I feel better about Alabama's quarterback spot right now than I did this day a year ago.
1: Okay, wow.
2: Because we didn't know. I mean, a lot of people really did not believe in Ty Simpson before last year.
1: He played above the level that I thought he would play.
2: Absolutely.
1: Now, I didn't think he would stink. My biggest question mark entering last season about a quarterback was Arch Manning, and what if he's not great?
2: Yeah.
1: Like everybody thinks he's going to be. I thought Ty Simpson would be, I didn't think he'd be a top five SEC quarterback, though, no.
2: No, I didn't either. And I feel really good about whoever it is that ultimately wins the job for Alabama this year. But I think also that's, you know, part of the hype is, you know, what you've heard about Keelan Russell and just believing that that's going to come true.
1: Offensive line, running game, who are you depending on? Is it going to be a Sidarian Bruin as a freshman at wide receiver? He's talented. He's long. He's pretty getting off the bus. EJ Crowell missed the spring because of injury. How much can he grasp this offense? And you got to be able to block when you get in there. And how many times have we seen a young running back? And I'm not saying this is the case at all with him. I think he is special and he is going to have a great career. But guys that can come in and they can still tear it up and they can get you 200 yards behind a good offensive line, but they can't block. And they're a liability every time you put them in there. Well, and then it becomes a tell for the defense every time they're in there what you're not going to do.
2: Correct. And, I mean, that was part of the problem, I think, at times last year, right, is there were some young guys, you know, the AK Deers of the world, right, that you maybe thought were maybe your most talented running backs, but they couldn't block. And like you said, when you put them in there, it's kind of a...
1: They figured it out pretty quick.
2: Giving away the game plan on that.
1: There's a lot of guys with headsets looking for a lot of different things on that other staff.
2: Yeah.
1: Yeah, they're gonna figure that out.
2: Yep.
0: Mm-hmm. Just finishing up reading some of the things that Saban said today. He was kind of talking about the challenge of building a culture now in college football.
1: No doubt.
0: He brought up the fact that Alabama has 50 new faces on their roster. He said DeBoer has done a good job with so much turnover because you just never know when you plug these guys in. You and I remember back in the day when you would have certain football coaches in the Southeastern Conference, they would roll the dice on JUCO pickups. And that was always a big time question mark. You were gambling because you just did not know if those JUCO guys would fit in with the rest of the team that has been there. You know, guys that had come up, you know, been recruited, signed as a freshman, gone through the rigors of trying to get themselves in a position on the depth chart. Then all of a sudden, here comes a JUCO guy that's technically a junior, and he comes in and knocks somebody off the spot. And that kind of creates some friction Well, now you're having to do that with 50 new players on the Alabama roster just because of the transfer portal.
1: Well, and buy-in, and we talk about it, but it's a real thing. It's something that has to be, and it's tough to measure, and it's tough to be able to gauge where that buy-in is, not only season to season, week to week, but you got a core of guys, let's just say, Pat, and you're the rare exception, where this group, they came in together, they've been developing, it's going to be their third year. Look at all these returners that we have coming back, but we're missing a few pieces. We're missing just a few pieces. If we can cherry pick a few of these pieces, you go and you get that guy who is a phenomenal wideout or whatever, but he doesn't gel and he's not cohesive and he's a disruption to what you had said as your culture in the locker room. That's a problem.
0: Mm-hmm. Big time.
1: I will never know what it's like to be going to practice and to be able to look at my phone if I pulled up my banking account app and see, you know, seven numbers. These guys can do that at 19 years old.
0: Yeah.
1: Where's their focus?
0: Saban also was talking about how college coaches need to approach players the same way they did a decade ago, and Phil's coaches have now compromised discipline and toughness in the name of retaining players. In other words, he doesn't want to tick off a certain player. Now, you and I, we've
1: heard it firsthand.
0: Yeah, we've seen it firsthand. We've also heard Andy Kennedy from the UAB Blazers, how many times has he done in the last 2 years a post-game press conference where he has been visibly upset with maybe just a bonehead play that one of his players have done, and you would love to go in and dress him down. But as Coach Kennedy would say, and I'm paraphrasing, but now you just give him a chicken finger and tell him to flush it and let's move on.
1: That's right.
0: You know, you don't rip into him like you used to.
1: Well, yeah. Ask Jerome Tang in Kansas State.
0: Yeah.
1: He took the names off their jerseys. How's that suit going, by the way?
0: I haven't heard anything new on the...
1: That got overshadowed in the Big 12 for some reason, for something else.
0: Yeah, not a lot of people were talking about that, that's for sure. One final Nick Saban nugget. He was talking about the schedule, just college football in general. He says, I actually think we should play 12 games against Power 5. That's it. Because it's a business. People want to see those games. TV wants to have that kind of inventory to show those games. I think that's really, really important. I'm glad we've gone to a 9-game schedule. I think it'll be more interesting for the players and the fans.
2: And they talked about the idea of you play 9 conference games and you play one team from the other 3 power conference schools.
1: I just cringed when I heard Nick Saban. I thought he was proposing a 12-game all Power 4 schedule. Which...
2: Well, he brought up the point that the best season they ever had at Alabama was when they played the all-SEC schedule and how much he loved that.
1: That was good.
2: I don't think the other coaches would see eye to eye
1: on that. That's the LSU team I want in Baton Rouge. Not that Alabama has not commanded them in other years, but you remember that LSU team. You had Jamar Chase before the season saying, no, I'm done. I'm out. I'm opting out. I'm not going to play. That was a COVID year.
2: Yeah. Mm-hmm. Yeah, that team was a disaster.
1: That year. That's when we started hearing the escapades of Coach O. That might have been gas pump, wearing a mask, talking to lady.
2: Yes.
1: Yeah.
2: Mm-hmm. You're right.
0: So coming up later in the show, in about 30 minutes, we'll go back to Tampa. It is Ole Miss Day. Our good friend Evie Van Pelt, she will join the program. Ty Richardson at 11:30. Mike Gittins from the War Report, he will give us his feelings on what he witnessed yesterday with Alex Golish and what's ahead for Auburn in 2026. We're off and running. More of your calls, your texts, 205-834-9450 when we come back.
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15: I read this interesting story the other day, which was written by a colleague of mine, about why so-called, quote, admin nights are the new book club for busy adults. Now, I learned this is a term coined by journalist Chris Collin, who wrote about this life hack in the Wall Street Journal. An admin night is when people come together for a night, a fun night, while holding one another accountable to an assignment. The ones usually considered back burner tasks, the ones that you've been putting off. The person you choose to do an admin night with matters a lot because that's your accountability partner. That's what one person told us. People love the social aspect because it can bring these boring tasks to light, make them feel more fun, and where you go matters as well. You need to have enough space and hopefully not too many distractions. And again, don't forget to leave some time for fun. I'm Dr. Sanjay Gupta, helping you live a better life.
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6: So I'm thinking, you remember Saturday mornings when we were growing up? 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
5: Mm-hmm.
6: And it was like they were doing it
5: in the studio.
6: Yeah.
5: They weren't doing it in like an arena.
6: Yeah, you had a few of the aluminum bleachers. They bring in, you know, Mama and some other people. They ain't never been nowhere. And they would cheer it. It was really intimate, but it was raucous. Maybe we get something like that. That's what he's talking about, right?
5: He had a wonderful home field advantage in St. Louis in the Dome, and now he's wanting to move them down the street to their MLS stadium. People in St. Louis not happy about that because, you know, the Dome, great atmosphere.
7: They sold a ton of tickets.
5: Yeah, and now he wants to put them in a smaller venue.
6: Does that thing got AC, that Dome?
5: Oh, it used to be the old TWA Dome, which is, I forgot what the name of it is now.
6: I imagine that being in St. Louis, it probably does have AC.
5: Oh, no, absolutely.
6: As opposed to Syracuse, New York.
5: I mean, it was an NFL facility. I mean, it was home of the Super Bowl champion Los Angeles, St. Louis Rams.
6: The St. Louis Rams.
5: Yeah. So there's your Birmingham Stallions update. I'm sure that will just absolutely make people want to call the phone number and order tickets for next year immediately.
6: Somebody threw out Thompson High School.
5: Well, wherever you play, because I had some people reach out and say, hey, won't they play it at Samford? Samford, that would be a nice venue. The problem with playing at Samford is you can't sell alcohol. So wherever you go, you're going to have to sell alcohol. I don't think you're going to a high school stadium and selling alcohol.
7: Probably not. No.
5: Not happening.
6: No. You got to get it from the parents that are tailgating before the game.
5: Could you play it at Lawson Field? I mean,
6: you could.
5: I mean, we're limited.
6: You could.
5: I mean, what you're talking about.
6: You could,
5: I mean,
6: but no.
5: I mean, I'm playing at Legion Field.
6: Mm-mm.
7: See, we're doing his job for him. Marking them off the list as we go.
5: Well, you don't have to really go down a very long list because there's not many venues that you could, if you're looking to keep them in Birmingham.
6: Would it be too far out? Shelby County Airport. Put up some pylons, some temporaries.
5: I would just, put up some temporary seating and play in the infield at Talladega.
6: How about this? Team can fly back to Dallas right after the game. Got it all figured out.
5: That's true.
6: I can't see Lawson Field. Really? I haven't done a game there in 3 years.
5: That's where my high school played their home games, was Lawson Field.
6: Yeah.
5: I haven't been there probably since a couple years after I graduated high school. So if you tell me that are they still playing football there?
6: I caught a game there 3 years ago.
5: Okay. Well, there you go. I guess they
6: drove up the mountain behind the press box.
5: Yeah.
6: There's a really mean dog that lives behind. I'll tell you in a break how I figured that out. But yeah, I don't think Lawson Field's an option. You could play there. I don't think that's maybe, unless they have done facility upgrades, that maybe we're Paulie's looking for.
5: I saw somebody post, after he posted that, a lot of people were responding to his post, and somebody said, just move the team to Mobile and play in South Alabama's football stadium.
6: You could do that. Yeah. You could move it to, Huntsville.
5: Then they could play it at Toyota Stadium.
6: Yeah. You play it at Toyota Stadium.
5: Where the Trash Pandas play.
6: Yeah. You play it at the Citi Field if you want to go to Madison.
5: Very true. Or that's Miller Frank Stadium too, right?
6: Yeah.
5: Yeah. There's options. But Conrad's right. We need to stop talking about
6: it. Let's just move it around the state.
7: We're making it way too easy.
6: Hey, let's just move it around the state.
5: Yeah,
6: just hit all our major cities.
5: Rapoli's just trying to break into the studio.
6: That's what happens. That's billionaire power right there.
5: Yeah.
6: Thanks, Molly.
5: You mentioned something bad about Rapoli, then all of a sudden all our alarms go off.
6: Do we have an intruder?
5: I have no idea what that is. Intruder alert. Is that what it is?
7: Someone's being too nice. They held the door open for someone for too long.
6: That'll get you up here.
7: Now that happens.
5: Yeah.
6: Kindness will get you.
5: All right. So, John Sumrall, let's get back to SEC football and enough of the minor league football talk. John Sumrall was at the podium, and this was pretty interesting. He said the biggest disappointment for him upon arriving at Florida was the strength of our offensive line. It was underwhelming. Their offensive line, they have embraced the challenge. So another offensive line that needs to be fixed.
6: And told you, the offensive lineman, there's just none available in the portal. That's the toughest for anybody. And then they overpay and probably overfill their needs, and there's nothing left for anybody else. It's like your fat cousin that goes to the line first at Thanksgiving.
5: Is that what it is?
6: Yes.
5: He also was talking about the 18 straight sellouts that the Swamp has had. And he says this is not ideal considering what our on-the-field results have been. They are 12-6 in their last 18 games at the Swamp.
6: That is a coach with his personality. You know it as well as I do. That is a coach that will get that fan base rocking, and the Swamp will be like the Swamp is expected to be.
5: He was also asked about the challenge of playing a 9-game SEC schedule. He says, I'm not going to whine and complain about being an SEC head football coach. He says, who would have thought 10 years ago at Florida, we'd be playing Texas 3 years in a row and not playing Tennessee? That's kind of weird. I agree with that. Because when I first came up in this business, the Tennessee-Florida game, that was really the game that pretty much propelled whoever was going to win the SEC East back in the day. That's when Fulmer could not beat Steve Spurrier. Spurrier had the great line, you can't spell Citrus without UT.
6: Well, if this is not
5: Tennessee, I was going to Citrus
6: Bowl. If this doesn't sum up college football and the nature of college football, Pat, today, you're John Sumrall. You play Texas again. You're replacing the coach that actually beat Texas before he was fired.
5: Yeah.
6: Napier was coaching Florida when they won last year, right? They beat Texas.
5: Yeah.
6: In Gainesville.
5: Mm-hmm. He also said, as being one of the top candidates for the Auburn search and some other jobs, he said that it was non-negotiable while talking with the other programs that he continue to coach Tulane through the postseason. So it was non-negotiable. So if there was a team that wanted his services, but they wanted him to come on board immediately, they stopped the conversation. Was not interested.
6: I think his hang-up had to do with let me decide for myself who I want to be on my staff.
5: Mm-hmm. And finally, this was kind of a cool moment, just like our alarm going off right in the middle of a live radio show that so many of you are enjoying listening to right now. A phone went off in the media room, and the phone was playing music. And so Sumrall stopped, and he said, if that was in my team meeting, you'd be kicked out. You're lucky I'm not going to throw a freaking podium. I would say, who is that? But I'm not going to embarrass somebody.
6: Yes.
5: I hope it's someone we know.
6: Yeah.
5: I hope it was Ty Richardson.
7: I was about to say, that seems like a Ty thing, doesn't it?
5: Ty Richardson's in there. And you know what he's doing?
6: Walking off the stage like, hey, go get all that surfer boy. That surfer boy with the blonde hair.
5: When I tell you what it is, no, Ty probably was like trying to find a tee time when he got back to Fayetteville.
6: 100%.
5: And he actually had his volume up on his phone. He forgot to turn it down when he went in there. And he was watching some Raw. And somebody, it was probably the course calling to confirm his tee time.
6: No, it was calling him to tell him they found his 7-iron.
5: I love that. If this was a team meeting, you'd be kicked out. You're lucky I'm not going to throw this freaking podium.
6: Any hesitation with either one of you that John Sumrall has thrown a podium at in a team meeting or another piece of furniture?
7: Yeah, definitely. Yeah.
5: Very much so. Good stuff. So we'll continue.
6: Florida's going to win.
5: Oh, yeah. May not be this year. But there's no doubt that Florida and the Swamp, they will improve on that 12-6 record in their last 18 home games. Yeah. No, they really
6: did. They thought they wanted Lane. They got the guy they needed.
5: No. And probably saved Strickland for a couple of years.
6: Yeah.
7: And a lot of money.
5: True. Very true. 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
6: Lots more to come. 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

0: doing that. Take a listen last night. This is the way it sounded. You had the Marlins taking on the Astros, and then, of course, you had the Phillies and the Dodgers.
1: Ground ball to third. Oh, baby. There's one. There's two. There's three. A triple play.
2: Wow. Perfectly done.
1: Leo Jimenez starts a triple play for the Marlins to retire this side here in the bottom of the eighth. It was tailor-made.
2: Off the hands. Over to third. Oh, they got Crawford caught.
3: Oh, it doesn't matter.
4: Oh, no, JT.
2: Oh, JT's in trouble now. Oh, JT is out at second base. A base-running blunder by...

0: hit.
1: Right.
0: For Real Muto, but he would have been 90 feet away at third base if he had not hightailed it back to second.
1: Braves got to get some starting pitching. Do you have anybody that you would like to offer up? I see other guys.
0: Not from us.
1: Cardinals. I listened to Alex Anthopoulos last night, and he was doing, he was on the Fan, 680 The Fan. And he was very candid, and he said, right now, as he sees it, there are seven teams that are true, absolutely sellers. That leaves a lot of other teams.
0: No, you're right.
1: And a lot of in-betweens.
0: One other little baseball note to pass along, if you saw this, this was very painful for many of our audience, if you saw it. But it was announced yesterday that A's rookie, Joshua Carota Grower, did you see the clip? It's okay if you didn't. I mean, they're the A's. I mean, not a lot of people see late night clips of the A's.
1: No, but I'm disappointed that I didn't.
0: Okay. After I tell you what happened, you probably will not be disappointed
1: that
0: you did not see it.
1: But it's significant, so I should have seen it.
0: A's rookie Joshua Carota Grower underwent emergency surgery this week to repair a ruptured testicle. Hmm.
1: Oh, yeah, I did see that.
0: He suffered it via a foul ball off his own bat on Monday. He somehow managed to both finish the at-bat with a single.
1: That guy ruptured his testicle?
0: And he singled, and he returned to the field for the next inning before leaving the game with a ruptured testicle. So when you think you're having a bad day at work. Story.
1: I knew that. I saw the awkward bounce and how it hit him, but I had no idea that that was going on.
0: Yep. Ruptured his testicle, had emergency surgery.
1: Okay, this does ask the question. Was he wearing his protective equipment?
0: I do not know that answer. But for him to single, stay in the game, go play the field, and then leave the game, pretty impressive.
1: What's the heel time on the?
0: I don't know that either.
1: Say something else so I don't just go straight into
0: the Braves.
1: Just be awkward.
0: The Braves tonight, 6:15. Martin Perez will come off the injured list tonight and start for the Braves. This is game 3 of the series with the Padres. You mentioned it. Manny Machado's gotten hot. He hit 2 home runs last night.
1: So he does. He hits home runs or strikes out.
0: But Fernando Tatis hit the longest home run in the majors last night. 474-foot bomb there at Truist.
2: So he's got, what, 2 on the season?
0: That give you enough leeway now? I think he's got 2 now. And Machado's now got 3 after hitting 3 in Atlanta.
2: It is slow.
1: Remind me something else that Anthopoulos said in this interview that will blow your minds, I think. 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
0: Coming up in just a couple of minutes, Evie Van Pelt from the Rebel Walk, because she will join us live from Tampa. Also next hour, Ty Richardson, ESPN Radio in Arkansas. And later on in the program, Mike Gittins.
1: Alex Anthopoulos, Braves general manager, acting baseball president of operations. He's in this interview. He goes on to say, 2021, their World Series year, before they got Soler, Rosario, of course, Jock Peterson, they had a deal done. He said he thought it was done. And this one still just gets in his craw as a GM. Kyle Schwarber, it was done. They met the number. Kyle Schwarber was set to be a Brave that season. And then all of a sudden, you had second thoughts. And it was a divisional thing.
0: Yeah.
1: Nationals didn't want to trade a guy within the division. Was that Rizzo that was there?
0: Yeah.

0: Sure was.
1: But yeah, Kyle Schwarber. Could have been a Brave.
0: Amazing.
1: That had a World Series title. More from Tampa, SEC Media Days 2026 as we continue right here on John.
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17: We've all been there in a boring meeting, a long lecture, struggling to stay awake. No matter how hard you try, you nod off, and that is never a good look. Aside from the obvious, making sure you're getting enough sleep, there are a couple quick pick-me-ups that experts recommend before you take your seat. If you have time, you might try to squeeze in a quick nap, just a couple minutes even. That can increase your alertness. Or try to pop outside for a quick walk, get your blood and your hormones pumping, splash some cold water on your face, or grab a cup of coffee, obviously. If you're not a caffeine drinker, even just taking small sips of water throughout your meeting could be enough to keep you awake. Of course, you could also make a point to engage in the meeting. You're not likely to fall asleep while you're actually talking. I'm Dr. Sanjay Gupta, helping you live a better life.
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0: is 11 o'clock, hour number two. We are day three, SEC Football Media Days, live from Tampa, Florida. We'll be joined by Evie Van Pelt of the Rebel Walk momentarily. We've already heard from Kalen DeBoer this morning, John Summerall. A little bit later, we're going to get Pete Golding, the new head football coach, now officially the head football coach of the Ole Miss Rebels. Also, Mike Elko coming up a little bit later in the program. I want to go ahead and apologize. Our alarms are going now. It just stopped. We've had alarms going off all day. Have no idea why, but we welcome in Evie Van Pelt from the Rebel Walk. Evie, you were the magic touch.
1: Hey, thanks for having me here.
0: Hope you're doing well. You look great as always. Landrum and I, we're sitting here being voyeurs as we're watching you on Media Row.
1: Yeah, I know. I'm like, am I supposed to look in the camera? Am I not supposed to? I'm a little confused.
2: This is how the folks at Apple and all the other software that we have in our homes, this is the vantage point. We can't see them, but they're looking at us.
0: And listening to us all the time.
1: All the time.
2: Yeah.
1: My phone is listening to me all the time because it shows me some strange ads.
2: Do you have any curling iron or straightening iron stories this year?
1: No, except I panicked yesterday. I couldn't find it in my suitcase anywhere. And I'm just, oh my God. For some reason, I had put it in my backpack. But it was funny. I was down in the gift shop last night, and a lady came in, and she was like, do y'all sell curling irons here? And I was like, ma'am, I feel your pain.
0: Well, if you remember Evie Van Pelt, I think it was the Nashville SEC Football Media Day. She had a terrible accident.
2: Almost burnt the hotel down.
0: Yeah, she burnt her leg pretty bad on the curling iron.
1: Yeah, I actually still have a scar there. Yeah, that was quite a thing. And then because it broke halfway through my hair, I went to the Lane Kiffin private media op with only half of the one side of my head curled.
0: I remember Lane mentioning it
2: That's the one coach in the SEC that would pick up on that.
1: He would, except I'm not blonde, so
0: Evie brings it home. Yes, that's what we're talking about.
1: So I was dead to him because I'm a brunette. In about 40 years ago.
2: Whoa! Yeah.
0: Well,
1: anyway, but there you go.
0: Man.
1: Yeah.
2: That game's going to be great.
0: Oh, it's going to be fantastic. It's going to be fantastic. All right, you have been there in Tampa now late yesterday afternoon. You got into town. Before we start talking about Ole Miss, so what's some of the buzz from or else around the conference are you hearing there in Tampa?
1: Well, you know, I think people were trying to figure out who was going to be the first coach in the main stage to say a cuss word, and I kind of thought it might be Pete, because he says damn a lot, but I don't know if I can say that. You might have to bleep that out.
0: No, you're good.
1: Summerall said an S word, so in his
0: did he really?
1: Sure, yeah.
2: Yeah, we can't say that.
0: Now, he's a good old Huntsville, Alabama guy. That's kind of surprising that he would say that.
1: He was asked about Pete Golding, and he said, well, you know, Ole Miss beat the blank out of us the first time we played him when Lane was a coach, and then they beat the blank out of us, you know, when Pete was a coach. It's a player-driven league, so, you know, all the respect in the world for Pete, but they beat the blank out of us. So, anyway, there you go.
0: Well, it is interesting, though, and tell us if you feel the same way. We had Tyler McComas on the show yesterday from Norman, Oklahoma, because the people that I talked to the first few days of media days, Oklahoma has gotten a lot of buzz. And he kind of downplayed it a little bit in regards to, you know, Oklahoma maybe being that team. Is there one specific team, in your opinion, whether it's in Oklahoma, I hate to say A&M because you live right down the road in College Station with that program. I mean, who is that team that might be under the radar that might ultimately surprise a bunch of folks?
1: I think you're onto it with OU, and I know last year Ole Miss had to go to Norman, and I know they have to go again this year to Norman for the second year in a row. And last year that was the one game on the schedule that I really was the most worried about, and so I think they're a really good team, and I think they are flying under the radar. I don't think A&M is. I mean, yeah, you know, the joke in College Station is they call them Texas 8-4 because that's what it's been. But I just think, you know, this year, I, I don't think A&M, I mean, I don't think they're ever under the radar in the sense that I think it seems like they always get promoted, you know, so high and then they just kind of fizzle out but at the end. But OU, definitely, I think that would be my candidate for somebody kind of under the radar.
2: Evie, there's a lot of expectations, and based on, you know, Lane's departure last year, the uncertainty of Trinidad Chambliss and his eligibility, what this roster, what this coaching staff would even look like when we got this point and where we are in Tampa now. Now that we see it, what are the biggest question marks? Because this is an Ole Miss team that I think you're going to consistently find in media ballots in the top four. I think that that's certainly fair. Is it offensive line on that side of the ball? Because they brought in transfers, but this is not, hey, I got these at a yard sale transfers. These are quality guys from Power Four programs.
1: Right. I think, you know, Ole Miss is replacing both their left and right tackles. So I think obviously just the importance of especially that left tackle position. I think definitely that's something. And I'm going to ask Trinidad and Kiwan today what the O-line is looking like to them. I'm sure they'll say it's great, but I do want to know what their thoughts are on it. But they did. They got some good transfers. So, you know, but that would be my question. I think they'll be fine at wide receiver. They bring Deuce Alexander back. They did lose Stribling and they did lose Wallace, and those are big losses. But I think they got some good guys in the portal, and I think Trinidad can get the ball to them, you know. So,
0: in regards to the defense, Pete Golding continues to call plays on that side of the ball. Does that give most Ole Miss fans confidence moving into 2026? That the defense, although you lost a lot of guys from either going to the NFL or maybe the transfer portal, that side of the ball, how confident do you feel with Pete Golding still being at the helm?
1: I feel pretty confident. You know, I think the former coach made some comment about, well, maybe if he would have still been the head coach against Miami, that Ole Miss would have won because Pete could have been up in the box and seeing things from up there and making adjustments. And I'm just like, be quiet. But I think Pete did fine against Georgia in the playoffs and Miami and Tulane. So, but I think you're going to see, mark my words, I could be wrong, but I think this Ole Miss defense this season, I think they could be a borderline elite defense. Mm. I really do. They have upgraded at every position, and I'm really eager to see what they're going to do. I think you're going to see a big improvement with linebacker. I think they struggled to stop the run last year. I think with Keaton Thomas, the Baylor transfer, and then, of course, Luke Farrelly, we all know who that is because of Dabo. But I think that they're going to be better there. And that defensive line with Will Eccles, defensive tackle, I think they're going to be really strong.
2: Evie, being around covering the program like you do, what's the biggest difference now with Ole Miss, and it's still kind of early, but under Pete Golding as opposed to when Lane was in charge?
1: I will tell you, it's funny. I kind of got into it with a LSU media person a while back. Like, I didn't get into it on Twitter, but he made a comment, you're just jealous that you don't have Lane anymore. And I replied and said, tell me you don't know me without saying you don't know me. Because I think what I have noticed is Pete, when people say, he's authentic, Pete is authentic, and I think a lot of people will be introduced to that today that maybe haven't had an opportunity to see him as much. Pete says what he says, he does what he does, and he's very, very authentic, and it's refreshing to me. And I may have mentioned this to y'all before, when we would have, because I usually do a transcript of every Monday weekly press conference, Lane's averaged anywhere from 12 to 1,500 words. Golding's are averaging about 6,000.
0: Oh, my goodness. And,
1: I mean, it's a huge difference, three times, four times the difference. So he will answer and answer and answer, and it's just been really refreshing.
0: Evie Van Pelt joins us from the Rebel Walk as Pete Golding will be behind the big microphone in the big room coming up in about an hour and a half. So let's talk about that big game, Evie. The commissioner has been asked questions about the first SEC game between LSU and Ole Miss there in Oxford. How crazy, how nutty do you think that's going to be?
1: I think, and it's an evening game, So people will have had an opportunity to partake of the refreshing beverages and spirits in the Grove and on all sides. I mean, I just, somebody asked me this morning on a show if I thought, you know, anybody was going to throw anything. And I'm like, well, yeah, unfortunately, I hate to say so, but yeah, I probably think that they will. So it's going to be interesting, but definitely evening game, all day partying, that could get interesting.
2: Who is one of those teams, Evie, as we look around this week, and some weeks we walk away from SEC Media Days, most years, well, you feel a little bit different about a team than you did going in. Some years it's more, some years it's less. Who is that team potentially for you when you leave Tampa that you think you could have a different opinion on?
1: I think Florida, maybe.
2: Yeah.
1: Because I think, you know, I've looked at this season and thought, okay, for Ole Miss, on the road in Austin, on the road in Norman, home versus LSU in Georgia. And those were kind of my pivotal games. And then, but Ole Miss has to go to the Swamp. And I, you know, just listening to Summerall, I think he's a very motivating coach. Been around a long time, a good coach. And I definitely, they're on my radar.
0: In regards to some of the top players that maybe the rest of the SEC, of course, you know, the big names around the program, we know people are voting for them in the SEC preseason poll and the first and second team. But just some of the names that you think that maybe not be household names in the SEC that may be new to Ole Miss or maybe new to the rest of the conference that maybe they're going to know by midway point of the season.
1: I think probably a couple of the transfer wide receivers, Jonte Cook and Daryl Gill. And I think that for me, I think if you're a receiver in an offense at Ole Miss, especially with Trinidad Chambliss as quarterback, you definitely have an opportunity to, you know, you're going to have an opportunity to showcase yourself and become more of a household name. And I also think, I don't know, I mean, I know Deuce Alexander was there last year, but I think that Dijon Stribling and Harrison Wallace III got a lot more of the attention. I think that you're going to see that. And I also think maybe Luke Haas. You know, he's Haas. He's the transfer from Arkansas who's been there a year now but was kind of injured. I think we may see a little bit more tight end action in the John David Baker offense.
2: If you go top two quarterbacks SEC, besides Trinidad, who else are you going with?
1: I know everybody, well, I would say I probably would go along if I had Trinidad, if I'm not saying Trinidad or if I think Trinidad's already at one, I would look at Gunnar Stockton and Arch Manning. I definitely, although John Mateer is very impressive to me as well. I still circle that date in Norman on the calendar for Ole Miss. I think that's going to be a key game.
0: In regards to the rest of the conference, is there one team that's been getting too much press that you just don't see yet being that team? Or, I don't know, maybe somebody else that would be under the radar screen?
1: It's hard for me. I think maybe my Twitter timeline might have more LSU stuff on it just because, you know, it's just,
0: right.
1: It's the nature of my algorithm hates me or something, you know. But I'm really curious to see how they do with that expensive of a roster that they have. And then, you know, it was odd when Lane kind of seemed like he was trying to temper expectations. And I don't know that you get to do that if you have a $45, $50 million roster. I'm not really sure there's such a thing as tempering expectations. So, again, I am interested in what A&M does because they have spent a lot of money and they are very, very, very fixated on not losing again to the University of Texas.
2: Evie, we're family and I never want to put you in a bad position. So don't answer if you don't want to.
0: Uh-oh. Here we go.
2: Preface it with this. What's the funniest, most interesting story you've heard since Lane Kiffin has left Oxford?
0: Oh, man. That's going to be in her book. She can't, tell us on the radio.
1: Yeah, I was going to say, you know, I know Talty's doing that book on Lane Kiffin. And I'm like, man, those of us who covered him for 6 years and who have sources in Oxford, I'm not sure we don't have a little more, a little more info.
0: Yeah.
1: Yeah. I don't know. I mean, I was talking with somebody today about the whole thing with, you know, Ben Garrett, who's on the beat here.
2: Spirit
1: and
2: Ben,
1: the
2: right?
1: hoe and the high housewife yeah. thing. That was like that was so weird. You know, everything. It just, you just never knew what was going to happen. And I have a number of stories about the former coach, but I don't think that the FCC would be allowing.
2: No, you're right. You need to monetize that thing.
1: Yeah.
2: Monetize it. Monetize it, Evie.
0: All right, before we let you go, I got to ask you about Juice. How's Juice doing?
2: Yeah.
1: You know what? I texted with Wild Rose Kennel, a friend of mine, where Juice is, and Juice is there right now. And Lane doesn't, you know, he's very sensitive about people saying that, you know, he doesn't have his dog or whatever, but Juice is doing fantastic.
0: Do you anticipate that Juice will end up in Baton Rouge?
1: No. Okay. I do not. I think that Juice will go visit. Juice will visit. Juice has made a few visits, and he may make some visits in the future. But no, I think he's pretty settled at Wild Rose Inn. Like I've told y'all, Juice is a contest championship winning retriever.
2: He's a beautiful boy.
1: He's a beautiful bird dog. Yeah, yucks. And
2: does he do cameos? Do they have him on Cameo? Because
1: if they don't, they should.
2: I mean, for my birthday, I'd be thrilled if somebody sent me Juice.
1: Yeah, you know, the Rebel Walk had a Peach Bowl party in Atlanta a few years ago, and Juice came to our party. Juice and Patrick Willis.
2: That's so cool.
1: Party. And I'm like, okay, I can't ever top that.
0: That's great. That's and we weren't invited to the party, Landrum.
1: Yes, you were.
2: It would have been great there.
1: Pat will tell
2: you, I can park cars.
1: Well, you know what's funny? So Patrick Willis, it was a funny story. Like, we had this restaurant rented, and it was packed, and it was private, you know, private, not just anybody could come. And this gentleman comes in, and he's sitting down at a table, and I'm thinking, oh my gosh, that looks like Patrick Willis. And I walk over there right as the manager is telling Patrick Willis, I'm sorry, sir, this is a private party.
0: Goodness.
1: You're not. And I'm like, no, for the love of God, it's Patrick Willis. Yeah, he's got a pretty much standing invite.
2: Just hearing his name makes my bones hurt.
1: Oh, man. He was just something else.
0: He was.
1: Super nice guy. Gave me his cell phone number, and we texted a few times. So I thought he's just a super guy.
0: Very nice. One of our favorites, Evie Van Pelt. Evie, I know it's difficult without me and Landrum there, but...
2: Be strong,
1: John's
2: girl.
1: Holding the fort down.
0: Yes.
2: Be strong, girl. Be strong.
1: Yeah, yeah. But I do miss y'all. I do miss
2: you
1: y'all
2: too.
1: A lot.
0: Well, hopefully we will see you in Nashville next
1: year.
0: Yes,
1: we will, for sure.
0: And maybe you'll actually get there because you came in as Landrum and I were leaving last time.
1: I know. That was, bad timing. We'll work on that.
0: All right. Evie, enjoy the rest of your stay there in Tampa. I'm sure we will talk to you again before we get things kicked off. But as always, appreciate you joining us.
2: Thank you, Ms. Evie.
1: Thank you. Thank y'all so much for having me.
0: Thank you. That's Evie Van Pelt from the Rebel Walk joining us live from Tampa. Man, she came out with guns a-blazing on Lane Kiffin.
2: Yes.
0: Love it. It was fantastic.
2: They had to protect him while he was there.
0: So. Yeah, not anymore.
2: No, gloves
0: are off.
2: Yeah, and I'm here for it.
0: Absolutely. We will continue on. Ty Richardson will join the program coming up at the bottom of the hour. Mike Gittins in the 12 noon hour. We'll actually listen to Pete Golding coming up around 12:30. All that straight ahead. Day 3 SEC Football Media Days from Tampa.
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0: awesome conversation, as always, with Evie Van Pelt. Ty Richardson will be joining the show coming up at the bottom of the hour. This was Alabama Day. Kalen DeBoer says the competition at QB1 is real. Not sure right now who is leading in that competition, but that will be one worth watching as the season gets started. Let's hear from a couple of Alabama players. Zabian Brown, he was on the SEC Network. This is what he had to say about the 2026 edition of the Alabama Crimson Tide.
1: This is the best group I had since we've been here, for sure. I mean, I'm real excited.
2: Why?
1: Just like from the inside eye, like it's just a certain level of connection. It's a certain level of trust that just keeps enhancing. You know,
2: yeah.
1: We all, the way we know each other's jobs, that's a big part as well. Knowing that, okay, he knows when I see this, this is what I'm doing, so it can affect how he does this. And being able to talk with my safeties, talk to Red and the nickel, like that's it's just.
2: Did
1: a
2: you feel that was missing a little bit last year at certain points, or even the first?
3: Or is that
2: year?
3: Part of the building process?
1: Yeah, I wouldn't say missing. I think it's just getting added on. Building on, and I feel like being a third year under the coach, under our coaching staff, under DeBoer, Womack, I feel like that's just, it's just kind of naturally how things happen, how they build up.
0: That was Zabian Brown on the SEC Network this morning. Ryan Coleman-Williams stopped by, talked to AL.com. This is what he told Nick Kelly about this upcoming season.
4: I'm not a human, so I don't really, I guess you could say I don't mind, just because, you know, it's a part of, you know, just being at the highest level. Obviously, whenever you're at your best, they love that. But whenever it's not the case, I mean, it's just, like I said, it's a part of it. So really, I try not to focus on it much, just because, you know, I have the people in my corner. Like I said, my family, my Lord and Savior, Jesus Christ, and obviously, you know, the staff here at Alabama. So really, as long as, you know, I'm fulfilling, you know, what I know and what they know, it doesn't really matter.
0: All right. I did not set that up as I should have. He was talking about some of the criticisms and the frustrations that maybe some fans have had towards Ryan Coleman-Williams, i.e. Conrad Van Order, about his performance.
5: And that guy from Georgia used to text the show.
0: Yeah.
5: Those hateful things about Ryan.
0: Yes.
6: They're clever, though.
5: Or very clever. Yeah.
0: Now, I understand that Ryan Coleman-Williams is married.
6: Yeah, he got married last month.
0: Okay.
6: Yep, he is officially married. His wife helped him pick out his outfit for today, he said.
0: Congratulations.
6: So now he's focused. Laser focused.
5: Of course. I mean, he's going home. He's probably got wife. It's like, all right, let's go over Route Tree. Where are you here? What are you doing here?
0: Maybe they got the jugs gun in the backyard and throwing passes to him.
6: Mm-hmm. Yeah, good for him. He's going to graduate this December. I've got a lot of big life things happening for him.
0: I understand Austin Mack graduated, right?
5: He was wearing the whole outfit.
6: Yeah.
0: Mm-hmm. Is he married?
6: No, I don't think so.
5: Is that his girlfriend that he was in the Instagram post with?
6: Austin Mack?
5: Yeah.
6: Sure.
0: Oh. You don't follow Austin Mack on Instagram?
5: What's wrong with you?
6: I don't follow their personal relationships like that. No. Sorry.
0: And you're a fan?
6: But you're
0: wearing Bray Hubbard's jersey.
6: I'm not worried about my backup quarterback's girlfriend, Pat.
7: You should be.
0: We should be.
5: We follow them to keep up with their life achievements. And graduating from college is a big deal these days, Conrad.
6: It is a big deal these days, and that's awesome for him. I'm sure he does just fine with the ladies. Being the quarterback at Alabama, I don't think that's probably too much of a concern.
5: Oh, that wasn't my question. It was just, is that girl his girlfriend?
6: Sure.
5: Okay.
6: I'll see what I can find out
5: about her. I'll send you the post.
6: I'll see what I can find out about her and where everything about her.
0: So John Sumrall.
5: She's not from here, I can tell you, based on her name.
0: So John Sumrall, he was talking about the offseason coaching moves, including Lane Kiffin and himself. This is a pretty good quote from Sumrall. He says, Lane says we're going through the same thing. I said, no, we're not. You're leaving an SEC school. I'm leaving Tulane. If any university said I couldn't coach in the playoff, I don't think I would have taken the job, end of quote.
5: Well, if they'd held your feet to the fire, coach, that would have been really tough, and that would have been an interesting decision. But, yeah, I can't see a school not not honoring that, that was important. And that's usually the conversation that your representation is having with whether it's AD or search firm. Like, hey, by the way, if this continues to go down this track, he does want to coach in the playoff.
3: Yeah.
5: They weren't worried about Tulane winning the game. Let's be honest.
6: That is his girlfriend. She plays tennis at Alabama. There you go.
5: Did you find out where she's from? Dadgummit.
6: No, I'm sorry. I don't have a home address for her. I'll find one.
5: I didn't ask for the address. I just wanted country of origin.
3: Based on her last name, she's Eastern European, correct? Yeah.
5: Yes. Thank you, Pat.
6: Yes, that's fair.
5: She's got the last name of an American actress.
6: What are those?
5: Oh, gosh.
6: I don't know what flag that is.
3: I mean, you barely know what the American flag looks like, let alone an Eastern European flag.
5: She's from Sweden.
3: You don't know what the Swedish flag looks like?
6: Oh, yeah, that is Sweden. Yeah, she's Swedish.
7: Oh, no.
6: It's a little emoji. It's tiny, you know?
5: Oh, my goodness. Yeah, she's from Jönköping, Sweden. Her high school was Korrespondensium Gymnasiet. No, seriously, go read that one.
6: Did you find her high school? Did you just Google her?
3: He follows her on Facebook.
6: Oh, okay.
5: I'm on the Alabama women's tennis website.
6: Right.
5: No, I am. My gosh.
6: I'm kidding.
5: She was all district academic 2024.
6: Oh, okay. That's big time. Let's see. Yeah, she spends a lot of time in Europe.
3: As she should, mm-hmm. since she's from...
6: She's Swedish.
3: Swedish. 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
25: I read this interesting story the other day, which was written by a colleague of mine, about why so-called, quote, admin nights are the new book club for busy adults. Now, I learned this is a term coined by journalist Chris Collin, who wrote about this life hack in the Wall Street Journal. An admin night is when people come together for a night, a fun night, while holding one another accountable to an assignment. The ones usually considered back burner tasks, the ones that you've been putting off. The person you choose to do an admin night with matters a lot. because that's your accountability partner. That's what one person told us. People love the social aspect because it can bring these boring tasks to light, make them feel more fun, and where you go matters as well. You need to have enough space and hopefully not too many distractions. And again, don't forget to leave some time for fun. I'm Dr. Sanjay Gupta, helping you live a better life.
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1: A lot of heightened expectations. Your win total is 4.5. You've got 60-some-odd new players, and since 2012, you have the worst record in the SEC. And it's not Vanderbilt, it's Arkansas. And we saw what Clark Lee and company did in Nashville last year, and looks like they built something. Now Arkansas needs to figure out their recipe for success in Fayetteville.
2: So how does Ryan Silverfield win the room?
1: Well, I think, like, later, I think for him, it's like, hey, we have this in place. This is a place we can win. He says that. I truly believe he thinks he can win in Fayetteville. Other coaches have had that similar thought and have failed. I think it's to be authentic. Like, you don't want to be too coach speak, because you'll have your script that you read at the beginning, but then just kind of grip it and rip it and go. Like, be honest with people about what's to come for Arkansas football, or what you envision for Arkansas football. And if they don't like it, then go prove it on the field this fall.
3: What about Juracek? We played the clip, I guess it was about a week, 10 days ago, when Juracek, I guess he was Hogs Plus or whatever it is, I guess behind the paywall, where he was bitching and complaining about fans being negative. But he has not given football fans in the state of Arkansas anything for them to be positive about, has he?
1: No. That would be... I don't know what the Alabama or Auburn equivalent would be in the state, but... It was something. We played the same thing you guys did, and I watched y'all's clip of posting it after. It didn't make any sense. Like, fans aren't mad, or fans are allowed to be mad when your football team stinks. And you go 2-10 last year, you get absolutely throttled by Notre Dame at home. You're 0-5 in one score games, and you want the fans to be positive? Like, come on. And I get it. He's trying to steer the ship in the right direction. You've got so many hats you have to wear as an athletics director. But you're also making, what, $1.5 or $2 million? I forget what his salary is. So that comes with the territory. And you know what's really easy to get fans in a positive mindset? Winning games, which this team hasn't done. Think about this, guys. They've had one SEC above 500 season since 2012, and that was in 2015. And they have not won double-digit games since 2011. Wow. That same year, they went to Tuscaloosa and got drilled, beat an Auburn team that was coming off the national championship. But guys, it has been it's been weary for Arkansas fans for about 15 years.
2: So if you're trying to be intentional about being really optimistic, is there an aspect, position group, player, part of this team where you can say, all right, I'll entertain that at least before the season starts?
1: Landrum, I think you point to Sutton Smith and Braylon Russell. Sutton played under Coach Silverfield at Memphis. Braylon's heading into his junior year. He's lost some weight. He seems to really, really want to have a positive effect on this team. But, like, they have no idea what they have at wide receiver at all. Like, it's such a group that you just have no idea who's going to be the alpha in that room. Quarterback-wise, KJ Jackson's probably going to be your starter. Montgomery native. Played a little bit of SEC action, but you can't necessarily hang your hat on that. Four of the five position groups or position players in the offensive line are figured out, so maybe like the second best rushing team in the SEC last year can have the same and similar success this season. Defensively, you've got a lot of new players in all three levels, so Leonard, maybe running back, but there's really, I don't, and Coach Silverfield may say differently and may think differently, but at least from the outside looking in, there's not exactly a position group you're like, man, that's going to carry the team to 5 or 6 wins this fall.
3: Did it shock people when the stadium was renamed for a sponsor in regards to what monies are going to be coming in? Will that be earmarked for all athletics or just for football? Because I know other areas, it seems like they've been funded pretty well, whether it's basketball, baseball. Obviously, now tennis is getting money. What does that money go to in regards to and maybe potentially for the NIL for the football team?
1: Yeah, I know it plays a role in that. I don't have the release in front of me, but Community America, like, I thought it was a good thing for Arkansas because you found a honey hole outside the state. They're obviously trying to get more customers and make an impact in Arkansas, and they've they've done so in other states, like Kansas City with the Chiefs. So I think it's a majority, if not all, is going to be for football, Pat, because that's what they need the most. I mean, your football program is like holding down almost other programs. And I know because of money and the revenue that comes in through football, it supplements and basically carries the weight of all these other programs that are having success on campus. But football's dragging ass, guys. Like, and it's been that way, which is the wild stat that I heard this week, and I don't know how this is possible, and I need to fact check it. But someone told me, like, Arkansas and Auburn, like, since 20, it was either 21 or 2020, that Arkansas somehow has a better record than the Tigers, and that just doesn't make a lick of sense to me. I know Golish was up there yesterday talking about one-score games, and like Arkansas, they have struggled in those. If you can just find a way to win some of those this fall, unlike the 0-5 last year and the seemingly 0-whatever they've gone in previous years, then maybe things can look different for this Hogs team in 26.
2: I was just thinking about it, though, but Sam Pittman had, he had a couple of 7-win seasons, which would have been better than anything that Harsin or Freeze was able to do, right?
1: Yeah, it was a weird deal. Like, and you think about, like, you think about the Auburn series, Landrum, the road team has won the last 5 games.
2: Yeah.
1: Which is wild to me. Like, you start in 21 when Bo Nix and company came in and blasted Arkansas, I think by like 15. Then KJ and company went in the following year, Jordan Hare. Then Auburn came in and won that game the fall. It's just been weird. That series has been odd. And frankly, Auburn fans should be more ticked off at their program and their team because there's more history. And I hate saying that as an Arkansas fan, but it's just when you stack the two programs up, Auburn's better, especially more recently than the Razorbacks. But both, I think, are in situations where their fan bases are discontented and deservedly so. Like, sometimes fan bases can get mad over stupid stuff, but both those are like both those fan bases have righteous anger towards their AD and former coaches because they have not lived up to what the Auburn standard, as Golish put it yesterday, or the Arkansas standard is in Fayetteville.
2: Man, much different than the Alabama standard, right?
1: Yeah.
2: We've been asking folks joining us, I'm sure you have no qualms about doing it, where is Alabama going to fall on your SEC vote? They're outside of me and Pat's top four, to just let you know.
1: And that's where I have them as well. When you think about the teams, the likes of like LSU, obviously, Texas, Georgia, I would even throw Texas A&M and Ole Miss in there, which I would never, ever do in previous years. Like, putting the Aggies and the Rebels above the Crimson Tide in previous years would have been just suicide if you were actually trying to get your media predictions right. But now you kind of like, I know there's a new quarterback situation in Tuscaloosa. They're not the same physical team. And I know that's probably driven Alabama fans insane to watch how ground and pound they were. Even like in year one when you had Glenn Coffey running the football, and that 2017 wasn't that great, but it started obviously running back after running back for Coach Saban in Tuscaloosa. They would eat you up, and then the fourth quarter came around and you would just be dog tired if you were a defensive tackle end or linebacker. And not that Coach DeBoer is in a tremendous offensive mind, and we've seen him rip up defenses like at times against Oklahoma and LSU and some of the schemes and the different plays that he runs against Georgia. I think about how he's been able to carve up Kirby Smart's defense at times, but it's not the same, and I just don't see Alabama having a college football playoff return like they did this past season, guys.
3: In regards to the quarterback play in the league, when it's all said and done, and we're in Atlanta the first week of December for the SEC championship game, which quarterback in this league is going to be, in your opinion, head over heels better than everybody else?
1: Oh, it's Chambliss in Oxford. We had his coming out party when we were there this last year. I'm thinking, all right, this backup quarterback, he'll have a decent game against the Razorbacks, but it won't be. Of course, he rips Arkansas up. He's a great deep ball thrower. He's got Kawan Lacy next to him. I mean, that's the best duo in college football, those two sitting side by side. And I know there's going to be the Arch Fest, and he might get first team all SEC this week. I don't think he deserves it. And not to say he didn't come on at the end of last season, he did. But I think it's Chambliss. And you've got Stockton, you've got Marcel Reed, you've got some other guys. Like, people think highly of Sam Levitt coming over from Arizona. You got the quarterback whisperer in Lane Kiffin. But I think it's head and shoulders, unless it's just such a transition from the offense they'll now run with the new coordinator, with Weiss now in Baton Rouge. I just think that he's the bar none, like, not just the best quarterback, but the best player in the SEC, and I can see him winning the Heisman Trophy this fall.
3: That is Ty Richardson, ESPN Radio, and Arkansas dear friend of the program. Ty, thanks for stopping by and giving us your thoughts on what's happening down in Tampa, and I'm sure we will catch up with you very soon before kickoff.
1: Yeah, hopefully over Wayne's, Pat, and Lander, and yes. Colorado Mall at some point. We got to do it.
3: Absolutely. We'll come back and play some golf.
1: Yeah, 100%, man, 100%.
3: All right, thanks, Ty. Appreciate it very much.
1: Later, guys.
3: All right, that's Ty Richardson, ESPN Radio in Arkansas. When we return, we will head back to Tampa at the top of the hour. We'll talk a little Auburn football with Mike Gittins. All that straight ahead here on Jocks.
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10: Even for people who fall asleep easily, staying asleep can be difficult. You wake up, your mind starts to race, you can't turn those thoughts off. Sleep experts say there are a few things you can try. Cognitive shuffling. That's when you choose a random, impersonal, non-emotional word. Then for each letter of that word, think of as many words that begin with each letter as you can before moving on to the next one. It distracts your brain from stress. It also mimics the fragmented thought patterns that usually occur as you drift off to sleep. Sensory grounding is something else. That's when you work through things you can hear, feel, see, smell, or taste. That helps you to be in the moment instead of dwelling on the past or the future. Or just do a mental walkthrough of a place you know well. Familiar but neutral imagery that can calm the brain. I'm Dr. Sanjay Gupta, helping you live a better life.
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0: You'd be kicked out of our team meeting. I swear. Like, you're lucky I'm not going to throw this freaking podium right now. Like, it drives me crazy. I would say, who is that? But I'm not going to embarrass anybody. But no.
1: What a great line, John Sumrall. Then he was on the main set with Nick Saban, and Nick Saban dropped dropped the S word.
2: Those coaches that get together, they can't help themselves.
1: I mean, Sumrall said the S word twice in the main room, and then he got with Saban, and Saban used his potty mouth.
2: Next thing you know, they'll have a big old chaw of red man in.
1: Mm-hmm.
2: I mean, breaking down plays.
3: They're just making sure the TV people are ready for Pete.
1: That's true.
3: Because if anybody's going to sling some foul
2: little
3: language,
2: dry run.
3: It'll be Pete Golding. Yes.
1: Yeah. Yep, I guess they say, well, it is on streaming and cable now. So that's the worst thing that gets said, because everyone knows that Nick Saban loves to use those words a lot during college game day.

0: least impressive of everyone I've heard. Doesn't give me much confidence in this year's version of the Tide, but I wasn't expecting very much change from the previous year. Not the right fit at Alabama, but we're stuck with him now.
1: See, I would just be curious, like, from that perspective, like, what could he have come out and said that would make you go, yes, they figured it out. They're going to fix all of our problems. I am so fired up for this season. Because I understand people's frustration with DeBoer, but, like, he's just not that guy. Like, you're just not going to get that from him. He's going to be cool, calm, collected. He's just going to, he'll tell you what it is. He's going to say, yeah, I know what the problems are. We're going to fix them, and we'll have to wait and see if they actually fix them. But I would just be curious, the people that don't get inspired by Kalen DeBoer, like, what are you looking for him to be Nick Saban? I guess, but I don't know what he could have said.
2: No, you're right. It would be out of character for him to do.
0: He's not
2: going to
0: change his personality.
2: Anything out of the ordinary.
0: He's gonna do what he's done to get the results, hence why he got offered the job in Alabama. He's just got to figure it out. Coach is trying to figure it out to some extent.
2: I mean, outside of him saying, hey, look, they've had some really good offseason workouts. I mean, there hasn't been any kind of official on-the-field team situation. So, I mean, he really doesn't have an update.
1: Well, and even, let's say, for example, they've already decided who the quarterback's going to be. He's not going to tell you.
2: Of course not.
1: they could have made that decision up months ago. And
2: you know what would have been really cool? And I thought about this coming in this morning. What if they would have invited both Austin Mack and Keelan Russell to Media Days?
1: That would have been unique.
2: Very unique. And then you see how they both handle the pressures of answering all those questions. It's kind of like a test.
1: Yeah, that would have been very interesting. I thought it was, you know, I was looking at the media ballot earlier. I know you already filled yours out, and I filled mine out earlier as well. When you go and look at certain positions, there's only like 7 quarterbacks you can pick from.
2: I know.
1: Because there's so many programs that have question marks, and there's a lot of players that you might think, oh, why? I project them to have a big season. You can't even vote for them on the preseason ballots because we don't know who's going to win those position battles.
2: Yeah, I noticed that too on some other positions as well.
1: I was like, where's so-and-so? It's like, they're not listed on
2: there. Mm-hmm. Very interesting.
0: No such thing as Red Man Tobacco anymore. Apparently, they changed the name to America's Best. Is it that eye care?
1: Maybe so. Another note on that quickly. No Alabama running backs that you could vote for.
2: I did notice that, too.
1: Shocker. Shocker.
2: That was a really easy thing for the SEC when they're putting the ballots together.
1: Yeah.
2: Don't have to worry about anybody.
1: What's the depth chart for the running room? It don't matter. Don't matter.
0: Drake, who's a big Florida fan, says, I love my coach. Go Gators. Can't wait for the season. Doug is asking, what the heck did Bama fans want in his first 2 years? Something other than the black hoodie. That was an issue. I think we've moved past that now. We've gotten to a college football playoff.
1: Well, and it does. I don't think it helped. Now, this is the reason he got the job, or a big part of why he got the job. But you play for a national championship the year before you come to Alabama at Washington, and it's, well, why haven't you been able to get back there? That coupled with the Saban expectations is tough.
0: Darren from Tennessee, what do you think about Damian Harris saying about the team being soft with the running game? Well, he played running back, and he would know better than me. And based on the results, I wouldn't say that Bama's running game as compared to being soft would be intense, hard to deal with.
1: It's been a popular sentiment from just about every player from the Saban era that you've heard comment on Alabama in the last 2 years.
0: Whatever the cause, it just wasn't good. Get it fixed. Mike Gittins, Talking Auburn, joins us from SEC Media Days next on Three Man Front.
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1: A better life with Dr. Sanjay Gupta.
2: If you're looking to get stronger, you don't necessarily need a bunch of heavy weights to do that, at least not to start. Body weight workouts, when you do them the right way, can be really effective. Strength and conditioning specialist Dana Santis told us, with body weight training, you create progressive overload by changing joint angles, adding instability, or choosing more challenging variations of the same exercise. Two other factors driving progressive overload are time under tension and muscular fatigue. That means the amount of time your muscles are engaged during a movement, the slower the movement, the harder it will be until you reach the point where you can't do another rep with good form. You want to stop before you collapse. Also, remember this, pay attention to your breath. So important. Breathe out when you exert force. I'm Dr. Sanjay Gupta, helping you live a better life.
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0: 12 noon. Welcome back in. It's hour number three, SEC Football Media Days. Day number three. We will head back to Tampa momentarily. We'll talk to Mike Gittens from the War Report. He will join us. We'll talk a little Auburn football. Earlier today, we had Kalen DeBoer in the main room and taking questions. So did John Sumrall, the new head coach of the Florida Gators. Coming up later this hour, we'll hear from Pete Golding. And then later on, Mike Elko, as we are quickly knocking these coaches out in regards to who is left. We will have obviously day four tomorrow as we will wrap things up, as Lane Kiffin and Steve Sarkisian will be two of the featured speakers tomorrow.
1: Maybe not two of the biggest personalities, but certainly two of the biggest storylines when it comes to college football and it comes to the upcoming SEC season.
0: There's no doubt about it. So we'll be Friday at Social Taco. So hopefully you will join us there. We obviously typically there on a Tuesday, but because of the fact that we were covering SEC Football Media Days, we will be there on Friday, then back to our normal Tuesday next week. So hopefully you will join us then. Earlier this morning, Kalen DeBoer, he says he anticipates a very tough decision when it comes to QB1, but he says this is one situation that we are fortunate to have. He said that Alabama has two guys that they have a lot of confidence in. They both have a lot of similarities. So you could tell that this competition, Rodney Orr tells us from Tider Insider that they believe that that competition will at least go to the second scrimmage of the fall campaign. He also said that Ryan Coleman Williams has been locked in, as you could ever imagine. He also talked about the Alabama offensive line, saying that they've been feeding off energy around the need of improvement up front. So that is one of the areas that so many people talk about, that Alabama needs to improve on the offensive side, and that is running the football. He mentioned two youngsters on the team roster, E.J. Crowell and Sadarian Morgan, are two guys that they are looking to be big-time contributors for this upcoming season. So if you're an Alabama fan, you should be happy to hear that. But E.J. Crowell obviously was injured during spring, so they're hoping to get him back at full tilt.
1: Well, if you're looking this fall for a great source for whether it be your tailgate spread, just what we're eating when we're watching football, that time of year, it's always so much fun. 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You want to go fried chicken tenders, bites, you can do that. The made-from-scratch sides that they have, but also the takeaways like the shareables, the dips, the chicken salad is to die for. Trust me on that. Crafts BHM, check out Crestline this afternoon. They got acoustic music out on the patio, plenty of libations as well. Crafts BHM, always tell them Landrum from Jock sent you.
0: Joining us live on set at the Jock's table from the War Report, friend of the program, Mike Gittens joins us now on Three Man Front. Mike, I hope you're well. How's the weather in Tampa?
2: Oh, my goodness, guys. There's a big old window along Radio Row, and there's a bay with boats and docks. Yesterday, the sun was shining, and then 30 minutes later, it was raining sideways. And the wind was blowing, and I was like, oh my goodness. I think it was perfectly representative of the kind of day Alex Golish had from the podium. He said some things. He said some other things. We got together with him the night before for a little, like, it's a press scrum that we do every year. It's only certain people in the media come, and, they put an embargo on the information from that until the day of, but now we're free to kind of talk about like what he had to say there. They had a recruiting event in town, Auburn Ambush event, about 2 miles from here. So it was an eventful day, I think for Auburn and here in Tampa.
1: Alex Golish, Mike, is obviously very comfortable in that setting and dealing with the media. Very personable guy. He's going to tell you like it is. Your overall grade, your assessment of what you saw from the Auburn coach yesterday.
2: Yeah, what's crazy is he's done a ton of media this offseason, guys. Like, he sat down with us one-on-one. He's done a lot of shows. I don't know that he said much that we haven't heard him say 100 times so far this offseason. And when he took to the podium in the main room, he kind of tried to cut off the questions about, well, what's a successful year one for you, right? He was like, look, man, I've been asked this question a bunch, and I don't know that I have goals, but we do have standards. And I thought that was a bar. I'm like, okay, I don't have goals. I have standards. And so, you know, I think the next time my wife asks me, you know, what I want for dinner, I'm going to tell her, like, look, baby, I got standards.
1: Easy, here, Mike, right? Easy.
2: Look, it was a good day. It was a good day for him, I think, on the podium. And what he did say that was a little different, he gave us some tidbits that you had to be paying attention to catch. Guys, number one, he said, I think we're talented enough to win every game on our schedule. I said, ooh, okay. You may not have goals for year one, but if, you know, what did we hear from Freeze? All we heard from Freeze for 3 years was wait till I catch up in recruiting.
0: Oh, yeah.
2: Right? You know, and so for him to come here and say, I think we're talented enough to win every game on the schedule, says he expects to compete now. If they can, they're going to try to win a championship now. Now, what else did he say? He said, I asked him a question in the main room.
1: Did you think he took exception, by the way, to the quarterback question about Byron Brown?
2: I don't.
1: It was a great question.
2: Yeah. I don't think he did. I think he gave us exactly what I was looking for, because I'm sitting here. I mean, if you don't know what this is like for a media member, anybody listen, you're sitting there and you get a question in the main room and the spotlight's on you and they say, stand up and tell us your organization and ask something relevant. And you're trying not to ask something that hasn't been asked a million times. And if I may take a look, this is going to sound like I'm taking a shot at another media member. I promise I'm not. But he stood up there and he said, look, I've been asked about what a successful year one looks like. And then this guy that covers Alabama stood up and is like, coach, what does a successful year look like for you? And I saw him chuckling in his face because what did I just say? Right. I asked him about Byron Brown. Like, we're at the end of the season, if we're talking about Byron Brown as one of the best quarterbacks in the country, what had to happen between now and then for that to be a reality? He said he's already one of the best quarterbacks in the country. Ooh, okay, bar. And I loved, again, how confidence in my quarterback tells me what kind of expectation he has on this offense for this season. If you really feel like you have one of the best quarterbacks in the country, that tells me you expect this offense to produce at a high level. They kept DJ Durkin because the defense was already doing that, right, fellas? Yeah. So if the defense holds serve and I can improve the offense with one of the best quarterbacks in the country, look at that schedule and tell me, outside of Georgia, because they're Georgia, which game Auburn shouldn't compete in. Because I'll tell you something. Auburn has questions, and I've been saying this all week. They're not the only team in the SEC with questions. In the first five games, two of their SEC opponents may be starting true freshman quarterbacks.
0: Yeah.
2: Versus one of the best quarterbacks in the country. So when you go up against Vanderbilt, no more Diego Pavia. Mm-hmm. You go up against Tennessee, the Brandon kid, you know, he's true freshman. I don't care if it's in Nealon. You cannot tell me that that's not a massive advantage for Alex Golish when he brought his quarterback, his center, his star receivers, and then he inherits Jeremiah Cobb, who will be one of the best running backs in the SEC this year. Come on, man. This guy thinks he can win now, and he's not going to give us the soundbite, because I heard him do an interview with I think it was David Pollack, where he said, you know, if anything I've learned about Auburn is that there are a lot of podcasts, and they got daily shows, and they have to talk about something, and this was in response to Byron Brown's throwing motion questions. So he said, you don't want to be the coach that gives, you know, podcasts and radio shows and TV shows that stupid, you know, soundbite to talk about, soundbite to talk about. But, you know, I think what he did this week was he expressed confidence in his team without going right out and saying, we're going to kick everybody's butt on our schedule. But he expects to be competitive. And I think that Auburn fans got tired of hearing, wait until we got our guy, wait until we have this guy.
1: Or we're close. How many times? We're close.
2: Yeah, in year three, you had all those guys, but you picked Jackson Arnold as your quarterback. Now Cam Coleman is at Texas. all those four or five star receivers are gone just about, except for Bryce Kane. But they never really contributed much here offensively anyway because of the way it was ran. So I would argue you don't necessarily need those guys to do better than what they did the last 3 years.
1: I hope Jackson Arnold throws for 8,000 yards for me.
2: Me too. You know what? I hope Ashton Daniels wins the ACC. I do. I'm not one of those. When those guys leave here, I hope they do well. I hope if Deuce Knight hits the field that he kills it in every game except for when they play Auburn. Those kids were talented. They were talented, and, you know, gross mismanagement on offense is why a lot of those kids never saw their potential. Auburn hired Alex Golish to take care of the gross mismanagement problem that they had on offense. I got a chance to sit down with John Cohen this week, and he reiterated, you know, I think we both know, Mike, offense is the reason we're sitting here with Alex Golish. And I'm like, yeah, I agree. So it was an interesting day, I think. In the press scrum, he did talk about, it was something we reported on, and nobody else picked it up. I couldn't tell you why, but apparently they needed 24/7 to report it for it to be right. We reported on Deshaun Womack's arrest a few weeks ago. He confirmed the arrest and said that they were dealing with some punishment internally. And that he was, you know, they're taking care of some things in-house there, but they're waiting on some things to adjudicate through the legal system as well, too. But other than that, there wasn't anything new or exciting that really came out of the press scrum. It was just a chance for us to sit down with him before, on the eve of media days, and just kind of take his temperature. He seems ready for the job, man. Alex Golish looks ready to go.
0: All right, so it's interesting because so much is said about the offense, and that is the sexy topic. And you talk about Byron Brown, you talk about the rest of the offensive pieces that came from Tampa, but the defense, I don't think enough people around the league are considering the fact, as you mentioned, Mike, DJ Durkin is back, and you've got one of the best players in the country coming back to anchor that Auburn defense on the edge.
2: Yeah, I think there were a lot of questions about why that guy wasn't here.
0: Yeah.
2: Yeah, like at media days. I like the guys they picked. Champ Anthony sat down with us. Obviously, you're going to bring your quarterback. And they took Alex McPherson, who has one of the best stories in college football. I mean, he was playing with a hysterectomy bag, right, sticking out of his side last season. But Xavier Atkins was the only player on defense on Auburn's team to make first-team preseason All-SEC. And he wasn't here. So, you know, the best players don't always make the best spokespersons for and this is not a shot at Xavier, for an event like Media Days. So, you know, I think they brought the people they felt like embodied kind of like the culture and the team. But he's going to be dynamite this year. I think he has to be. If you're DJ Durkin, you need him to be. He might have one of the best linebacker rooms in the country with Xavier Atkins, Elijah Melendez, and DeMarcus Riddick. You know, if he's healthy, that guy, people forget, he was top 100 player coming out of high school. So this linebacker room looks really, really good this coming season.
1: Who is that player on offense, skill position? Let's just go wide out, or if you want to go tight end, flex position, whatever. But who has the potential? Because when we look at this group of wide receivers, because a lot of them came from South Florida, they've been in that offense. It's just that group as a whole kind of identifying, except, you know, as opposed to, hey, there's Cam Coleman right there, or you got Singleton lining up in the slot. Who could be maybe that guy from that position group that emerges by the end of the season? We're saying, wow, he's a star.
2: No maybes. It will be Chas Nimrod.
1: Okay.
2: 100% it will be Chas Nimrod. And I'm telling you that if Chas doesn't break out, I don't know who does in that wide receiver group. They believe that this kid has the ability to be one of the best wide receivers in the country, not just in the SEC, in the country. They think he can go make every single play that can be made at wide receiver. He's got game-breaking speed. He's got ball skills. He's the guy that, if healthy, they think he's a star in the waiting. And so in our press scrum, when Golish was going down the list of players that he feels like have made steps this offseason, because I asked him, I said, hey, coach, you know, have any leaders emerged for you this spring that maybe surprised you? Like you said, hey, and he brought up Chaz as one of those guys that they feel like has massive potential. So Chaz Nimrod is the guy to look at there on offense. And he, what I love about Chaz is a lot of folks were talking about Keyshawn Singleton, maybe Bryce Kane left over from the freeze for, you had Jeremiah Koger out there. And, you know, you're thinking to yourself, all right, these are the guys. Well, because of injury, Nimrod had been limited the last, you know, couple seasons. If he's healthy, this is the year. Now, I don't know, I don't want to brag, but every preseason, I try to tell the fan base about at least one receiver that's going to break out. And then Auburn football will put out a graphic that says so-and-so receiver is going to be dynamite. And every once in a while, they'll put my tweet up there with it. Chaz Nimrod is him. H-I-M him. I can't wait to see Chaz play, man. I think that what's exciting about the potential he has is that he's playing with a quarterback that knows him.
1: Yeah.
2: This is a massive, massive advantage for Auburn. And Chaz, you know, that he doesn't have to go out. He knows where Byram wants him to be to make plays. So all this talk about Byram's throwing motion, who cares, man? He knows how to get the ball to the guys he's throwing to. This should be fun to watch.
0: It should be. Mike, before we let you go, I am curious. We've already talked to you about what the expectations are, the ceiling for this Auburn football team. But I am curious, with everyone that you've talked to this week in Tampa, how does the outsiders from the state borders of our great state of Alabama, how do they think this Auburn team's going to do this year? Where do you think they're going to land in the media poll?
2: Seven and five. There's a 7-5 feel to this team where everyone thinks 7-5. I reject 7-5. As a analyst, as a fan, as an alumni, I reject 7-5. I think if you, to do what you did this offseason with this roster, go get me 8-4. If Byron Brown is one of the best quarterbacks in the country, you go get me 8-4, because at 7-5, you lost a duel to a true freshman quarterback, I promise you. No way DJ Durkin's losing a duel to Jared Curtis or the Brandon kid at Tennessee. No way. They're going to win. If Byron Brown is that dude, he's going to go out play those dudes. And if past this prologue, then DJ Durkin's defense is going to keep you in those games. Guys, go back and look at the 4-game losing streak they had that really got Freeze fired that started at Oklahoma. The worst loss Auburn had last season was 20-10 against Georgia. Yeah. That was the worst loss of the season. It was a bunch of one-score games. 7 points at Alabama. You lost a Kentucky 10-3.
1: Guys. And you think about the Georgia game, and that's a game that flipped on its head with the goal line right before the half, and Hugh Freeze wore it on his shoulder and did the poor me's the rest of the game.
2: Yeah,
1: couldn't get his team ready to play.
2: I sat down with Greg Sankey, and I brought that game up, and I said, you guys announced punishment for referees after that game. Greg got a little spicy with me.
0: He said, yeah.
2: He said, hey, we didn't announce it. It was leaked. Yeah, and I was like, well, whether you announced it or it was leaked, you punished them. You didn't say it was inaccurate.
1: I didn't see that guy again.
0: No, you sure didn't.
2: Yeah, right. So, I mean, if passes prologue on defense, I think that Auburn gets over the hump in some of those games, and that's what's going to take you to 8 wins.
1: Yeah.
2: Right?
1: I agree.
2: You know, less than 8, something went wrong. Less than 8. Either your defense ended up doing a complete 180 and they sucked, or Byron Brown is not one of the best quarterbacks in the country.
1: You're right. And money doesn't mean everything, but if you've got $30-something million dedicated to a roster, I think you can do better than 7.
2: Yeah, you should. You should. The schedule is difficult, but if you look at ESPN's FPI, there's not a team in the SEC that has a strength of schedule ranked above 20. Georgia has the easiest schedule in the SEC. It's the 20th hardest in the country. Auburn comes in at 13 in the country, but it's only the 12th hardest in the SEC, man. So there's a massive, massive opportunity here, I think, for Auburn. Yes, your schedule is hard. So is everybody else's. Yes, you have questions, but so does almost everybody else in the SEC, not named Georgia.
1: I'm glad you said in the SEC, because Indiana, their schedule is a joke.
2: It is a joke. It is a total joke. As the defending national champs, too, they kind of get the benefit of the doubt, don't they?
1: They do.
2: Regardless of schedule. But I don't know, man. I think that Golish stepped into a really advantageous situation. I said this on one of our shows, and I know there's a part of fan bases that try to kill me for this. He inherited a really good roster. He did. And he's not, this isn't like Freeze. Freeze didn't leave the cupboards bare for Golish. He didn't leave the cupboards bare. Yes, you had some five-star talent. Anytime a coach leaves, you're going to have talent that leaves. But the guys that stayed, uber talented, man. There's a ton of uber talent that stayed, and you held your defense together. You kept your defensive coordinator. Continuity is a top three most important element to being good year in and year out. And you kept that on defense, and to some respect, as far as the offensive roster is, you kept a lot of really talented kids that may not be have been part of the offensive production last year because they didn't play, but you recruited them because they are talented and they are capable. And if he is the developer, if he is the teacher, if he is the guy, then we'll see some of those kids arise, and we're going to hear name. We should hear names that we weren't talking about in the preseason, that we didn't vote preseason all SEC, that should arise as SEC stars.
0: That is Mike Gittins. Great conversation about Auburn football. Always,
2: guys,
0: is. Mike.
2: This is the most fun I've had doing a radio segment for a really, really long time.
0: And it's because you can't see us, but we see you.
2: I need you guys. That thing about my wife's cooking and standards, can we just wipe that?
1: Yeah.
0: We'll make sure we will not put that out on social media. We'll take care of you, Mike. Hey, Mike, enjoy your time in Tampa. We'll talk again very soon.
1: Thank you, Mike.
2: Thanks, guys.
0: Thank you so much. That's Mike Gittins from the War Report joining us here on Three Man Front from Tampa. We'll go back to Tampa coming up in about 15 minutes. We'll listen to Pete Golding, the new head football coach. For real. He was kind of the interim. Then he was the head coach, but it's all his now.
1: A bunch of bull peep.
0: Yep. He will be.
1: Earmuffs.
0: Everyone will be on standby on the old dump button as Pete Golding will be at the podium coming up about 15 minutes. This is Three Man Front, Day 3, SEC Football Media Days.
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16: Across the country right now, at this very moment, there are probably arguments taking place about who's doing more of the housework, the homework, the shuttling of kids from this activity to that. It's true. By and large, women do more of this than men. But doesn't have to be that way. And if you and your spouse can level that playing field, it's going to make both of you and your kids happier. Psychologist Yelena Kecmanovic says this might be how you get there. As hard as it might be at first, try to think of your partner like a teammate, not an adversary. Learn how to do some of the chores your partner does to get a better understanding of how much effort something takes. And finally, take the time to acknowledge what the other person is doing. And every now and then, even express your appreciation. That'll go a long way. I'm Dr. Sanjay Gupta, helping you live a better life.
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0: 1227 SEC Media Days. Day three from Tampa. It's been a busy one. Kalen DeBoer, Alabama head coach, got us started. You've heard from the coach a lot of the questions that you would expect for Coach DeBoer. Also, we just talked to Mike Gittens. His visit with Auburn head coach Alex Scholes. She met with the media, of course, yesterday, and getting his thoughts on the Tigers in the SEC. And he thinks eight wins, that's achievable. And he gave his reasons why. And a lot of your texts coming in on the Jocks text line, 205-834-9450. Appreciate your interaction every single day. This one reads, great interview with Mike Gittens. Feeling bullish on Auburn. Yes, he was. Don says, other names on my newsletter, offensive names. Kroger, the wide receiver. Johnson, the tight end. Paz, the offensive line, and Davenport, the running back. Davenport, transfer from Baylor. Would he have been he was the transfer from Baylor, right? Been all around the world. Defensive names, Jordan, the defensive back. It's Cody Sigler, not Ziegler, but yes, defensive lineman. Mike G is awesome. Yeah, he is. Because Auburn did, they got... I'm trying to remember. They got the running back from Baylor to join Cobb, but they also got the South Florida running back. And all around the world. The names are merging. Jason says, DeBoer is a good preacher, would make a better evangelist than a football coach. All around the world. Doesn't have the ability to pump up a football team, but could possibly motivate a small congregation to put $5 in the collection plate. Just like a devout preacher would say, don't mistake my kindness for weakness. Seems to be his mantra. Been all around the world. Or my meekness for weakness. Been all around the world. Mike G is the biggest AU homer I've ever heard on radio, LOL. Lee says, after hearing John Summerall of Florida speak, I'm fully confident the Gators will win at least 10 games this season and make the playoffs.
1: And major kudos to the transcription folks at the SEC, because I'm sitting here looking over a transcript of John Summerall, and he was asked a question about Ole Miss and Pete Golding. And this was his direct answer. He said, watching him, those teams to me, look, you know, we played them the first time at Tulane, and they beat the blank out of us. We played them the second time, different head coach, still beat the blank out of us.
0: Snot.
1: It wasn't snot, but it started with an S.
0: Ended with a T.
1: So it didn't matter who the head coach was. They were still pretty good. So I think sometimes people forget it's a player-driven game. Pete will do a great job with his team, and a lot of respect for Pete.
0: Yeah.
1: It's John Summerall.
0: There's football-wise, I've not heard anything negative ever about Pete Golding as a coach or as a player coming from his former college coach. He also coached in Alabama, as a matter of fact. Keep the text rolling in, 205-834-9450. We will hear more from Tampa. A lot going on there at SEC Media Day.
1: Yeah, I like your Johnny O shirt you got on.
0: Thanks.
1: I got a Cricket shirt on. You know, we both got these shirts.
0: Yes.
1: Got him an 18 South.
0: It's the only Cubs fan I like besides Don Don.
1: That's correct. Yes, Patrick Isbell and his wife, Lacey, they do an incredible job at 18 South. You hear us talking about him all the time. And if you're looking on YouTube, you see what he's wearing, a Johnny O. I'm wearing a Cricket shirt. I know you've got a lot of Cricket shirts as well.
0: I got Cricket, Johnny O. I've got a lot of Grayson. I got some Mizzen and Maine. Yep. Got some Grayson. Yep. You can get diamonds there.
1: Yep, Travis Matthew. 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
0: This is my shorts. See the shorts I got on right now? Yep. These are the diamonds right here.
1: Yep.
0: Right here, people.
1: I like
0: right
1: those.
0: See? Yep. See how flexible I am in these things?
1: You're very, very flexible.
0: I got a cramp.
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0: And you've got one, I've got one too, but I recommend the Traveler Sport Coat that they,
1: oh, yeah,
0: they carry there too.
1: Yep, yep. So no matter what you're looking for, 40% off men's and women's apparel coming up until the end of July. So take advantage
0: of this. Love you, Patrick. Thank you.
1: Incredible deal. Patrick Isbell and 18 South. We roll on day three. 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
1: You've been warned.
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0: It was yesterday when that occurred, over 3.5 years ago. But, you know, the people there have embraced us. We've got family there. We've got a lot of cousins there and all that. But the people and the quality of the people within that place and the community and how they embrace the school and our students, the way they impact the environment, not only at home games, but on a day-to-day, is something really, really remarkable that makes Ole Miss such a special place. So really appreciative to our students and to the community and the involvement of not only my family, but our program and our players. And I think if you come to Oxford and you come to a game, I think that's something that you you definitely feel. You know, I think obviously coming off the success of last year, when you're going into an off season, you know, you look at those lessons, you know, that you kind of learned throughout the season and towards the end of the season when it didn't go exactly how you saw it going. And you try to figure out, all right, how can we do it better? And that's what we've been doing. You know, to me, since January 9th is how you evaluate the program and how do we do it better and work harder to take every step, all right, in every area of our program to improve. And I think that's year in and year out. I think within that, when you look at improvement and when you look at consistency and performance at other places and places that I've been, stability and schemes are so important to that. And so I was really, really, really glad that I was able to retain a lot of really good staff on both sides of the ball, really on all three phases. And when you look at offense and keeping Joe Judge, who's done an unbelievable job, bringing John David Baker back, who was the co-offensive coordinator 2023, that obviously had been in the system, went off, got his teeth cut, right, called really good offenses at East Carolina, did a really good job to get him back, to be able to keep John Garrison as our offensive line coach, you know, in a system that this will be the seventh year of that offensive system at Ole Miss. And then on the other side of the ball, to be able to keep B. Brown and that defensive staff and Randall Joyner and all those guys that have been with me for so long, to be able to keep that stability within that room, to be able to keep Coach Schoonover and our special teams. So we're able to keep stability, you know, in all three phases, which I think is so, so important for development of your players, for freshmen to become sophomores and sophomores to become juniors, right, to learn more about those languages and those systems. So I was really fortunate to be able to keep and retain a lot of those guys. I think we've been really fortunate to add a lot of really, really good human beings into both sides of the ball. And it just so happened to be a very unique year to where a lot of these guys were former Ole Miss alum, and the Terrence Metcalfs of the world, and the Michael Spurlocks of the world, and the Moncriefs of the world, and the Marcus Woodsons of the world. And they've created so much value for our players, not only from a relationship standpoint, right, but the investment into them and making them better human beings has been really awesome to see, you know, in the spring. So really appreciative of our staff and of our players of how they've worked. Since January the 9th, we still know that there's a lot of work to be done. We know every season is independent of their own, right? The legacy of last year's team is over, right? We can learn from that, obviously, moving forward, which we have all spring, and how do we do certain things better and consistently do it, you know, on a more consistent basis. But this is a new group, and we added 50 new players into the spring, 29 via transfer portal, and then 22 from a high school standpoint, and added a couple more of those in May to get us to 51. So seeing that gel and come together has been really cool. And part of that reason, I think, is three of the guys that we brought here today, obviously in Trinidad and Kiwan and Will. Not only, obviously, y'all know they're really good players. I'm not going to talk to you about that. Y'all already know that. But, you know, rule number one in our program is be a good dude. And that ain't too hard. And I got two boys, you know, like Greg talked about. And I hope one day my two boys are like one of these three. They're tough. They're competitive. They love football. That's who we look for, right, from a recruiting standpoint that we want into our program. But more importantly, they're good people. They affect the people around them in a really, really positive manner. And so it's been really cool to see a lot of really good players, new players come in, right? But they're adapted to the guys that have been there, right? And understand the culture and the expectation, and for them to bring them with them has been really cool to see. So super excited y'all get to hang out with Kiwan, Trinidad, and Will, because you'll see it when you're talking to them. Just awesome dudes, really good football players, but are a big part of the culture and where we're at. Because we got a lot of guys in our locker room like that. And it's really cool, and it's a really unique team. But we know every season brings challenges. Obviously, we're excited for the challenge. We know there's still a lot of work to do. Obviously, getting into camp here, starting on August 6th, got to stay healthy and making sure we're getting guys in the right spot. I think it's really important for us this year from a personnel standpoint. I think we've created a lot of depth across the board on both sides of the ball to make sure we're using those pieces effectively and hold them accountable. But really like where we're at and just really appreciative of our staff and our players and their hard work and excited and playing a really, really good Louisville team to start the season at a neutral site. So with that, I'll open it up for questions.
1: 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When we come back on Three Man Front, we'll let you hear the Q&A session with the new head man there of the Ole Miss Rebels. 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
14: 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Body weight workouts, when you do them the right way, can be really effective. Strength and conditioning specialist Dana Santis told us, with body weight training, you create progressive overload by changing joint angles, adding instability, or choosing more challenging variations of the same exercise. Two other factors driving progressive overload are time under tension and muscular fatigue. That means the amount of time your muscles are engaged during a movement, the slower the movement, the harder it will be until you reach the point where you can't do another rep with good form. You want to stop before you collapse. Also, remember this, pay attention to your breath. So important. Breathe out when you exert force. I'm Dr. Sanjay Gupta, helping you live a better life.
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16: 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Ole Miss head coach Pete Golding at the lectern. First of all, Pete Golding looks sharp today. If you can't see it, he's got the collegiate, like, power striped tie. You've got white, navy, red. Looks very, very good. Sharp suit. Everything looks great. But seeing Pete Golding dressed up and cleaned up like that, that would be the equivalent. The only thing I think is, like, the guy, like your mechanic, like our friends at the garage, they're, you only see him in that context, in that setting, and then you show up somewhere and they're wearing a suit. That's what I'm thinking. It just, Pete Golding is the guy that I see in a hoodie with a visor, with a pin clipped to his hoodie, with a pin behind his ear, and yelling at somebody.
1: Yeah, he looks a lot different now than his most famous picture when he was at Alabama, that's for sure. But yeah, he definitely had a different, you know, a different vibe for him back then. But yeah, he looks nice and put together now. It's very refreshing for Mr. Golding there. So we'll go back. We'll let you hear some of his Q&A with the media in just a moment from Tampa. But first, we want to give you another opportunity to celebrate the kickoff to college football season with us at the Bill Smith Buick GMC Jocks kickoff party there in the ballroom at Regents Field. 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
10: Thank you, Coach Golding. If you have a question, Tommy, Jalen, or Kylie will get a microphone to you. So we'll go ahead and go right over here in front of us, Coach, to the right-hand side.
17: Hey there, Pete. Sam Hutchins with the Clarion Ledger. Just now that you're mostly through your first offseason as a head coach, what's been the biggest difference between this offseason and the other ones at Ole Miss? And then what have you learned from that offseason as a head coach?
0: You know, the first thing, obviously, and kind of the turmoil of everything going on and the retention of people and getting the thing fixed is, you know, we had to hire a strength and conditioning coach because that's always the first thing you get back, you know, January 9th from the game. They get a little bit of a break, but then you're starting ready to, you know, for your offseason program. So bringing in Paul Constantine, number one, who was our number two when I was at Alabama. He was the number two with the Falcons. So he came from, you know, to us from Atlanta and kind of switching that model in the weight room to a velocity based training model, which is speed of the bar and getting his staff because, you know, I feel like the game's now kind of a blend between college and NFL. I don't think it's old school college and it's not all the way to the NFL. So I thought it was really important to get an NFL mind that's been in this conference and had success, but also been at the NFL and be really smart on how do we set up our offseason, not only in the weight room from a strength and conditioning training standpoint, but from a football intelligence and football school and the spring model and all that. To me, it's not exactly the same like it used to be based on how long the season is. So we kind of broke it up into three phases in the offseason. Very

0: bring in their bodies and their speed and their jumps and all those things from a weight room standpoint. And then I think it's allowed us for coaches to really slow down the install to really be able to teach these 50 new guys that we got coming in that, you know, now it's not, hey, I hope they get it. You're investing a lot into these guys, right, in order to play in the fall. And we got to make sure that we're teaching it the right way and the right progression. So that definitely changed it up. But, you know, obviously the principles are still the same as a foundation of strength and then conditioning and football intelligence and then getting into our player run model.
1: Okay, we'll go in the section in front of me about four rows back.
2: Caleb Saylor, Super Talk Mississippi. You spoke about how you've made some changes within the program, but going from defensive coordinator to head coach, how have you changed?
0: Well, I'm a little skinnier. You know, when you're responsible for a side of the ball, you run it like it's your team. And so no different than a defensive unit meeting, right? There's things that you believe in that you want to make sure that you get across, but you also have really good other defensive coaches that you have to allow to coach. And so, you know, when I made the transition and I knew I was still going to call the defense by talking to other people, and that's really the only reason that was keeping me from taking a head job was I loved being a coordinator, was that I was going to hire guys that have to do all the head coach bullshit that I don't enjoy doing to where I can still focus on coaching football and being around our guys. And so part of the staff build of the Tom Lukes of the world and the Todd Cooleys of the world, right, and the Austin Thomases of the world, those guys around me, for that they handle all that crap, right, and they keep it off of my desk so that we can focus on still recruiting really good players and coaching good football. And so, you know, that piece to me was really, really important. Your staff meeting is a little bigger than your unit meeting was, right? Your team meeting is a little bigger than your defensive unit meeting was, but the principles are the same. And I think it's unique for me. I'd already been there 3.5 years. They knew why I came and they knew I was staying regardless of the role. So that buy-in has been a little different, but the delegation piece is something that has been a process for me throughout it. You know, really, all right, what are you going to take your hands off and let them go do their job and get the hell out of their way, right? Instead of not trying to micromanage everything and everything's got to be perfect and all those things. But probably the delegation component and then really deciding, no, hey, we're going to keep our focus here, right? And let Coach Cooley and let Tom Luke and let all those guys who are really good at their job handle that for you, which has been really, really awesome.
3: That is Pete Golding, the head football coach at the University of Mississippi. He's a ball coach, just like Nick Saban.
4: Yes. He is.
3: He's got the verbiage down, just like Nick.
4: What did he say about feelings?
3: He says,
4: I'm not into feelings.
3: He says, I don't get into feelings. We have a compliance department who does a really good job.
4: Let's just go back to the old days.
3: Can you imagine Dabo at the beach right now and somebody is texting Dabs and saying, hey, check out this quote from Pete Golding.
4: T.H. and Bama says, why is SEC Media Days in a city without an SEC team? I beg your pardon.
3: Oh, it's half the Auburn football team is from Tampa. That's why it's in Tampa.
4: They did it for Golish.
3: Yeah. They had an ambush event 2 miles away from the hotel last night.
4: Have you seen that schedule? Something's in the works.
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2: As a parent, when you send your kid off to school in the morning, you know that they're going to be learning, they're going to be spending time with their friends. But a new study out of UCSF found adolescents are spending an average of 70 minutes of their school day on their phones. Now, some kids will say they need their phones to help with schoolwork, but this study found that they were spending the vast majority of their screen time on TikTok, Instagram, and Snapchat. Not really apps that you're going to be turning to for homework help. Now, the study's lead author said, "Don't blame kids for using their phones at school. Teach them how to resist them. Focus on what they'd get by putting them aside rather than what you're taking away. Explain how phones could hurt their academic performance, and also remind them of this. Nothing takes the place of real face-to-face friendships." I'm Dr. Sanjay Gupta, helping you live a better life.
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0: It is 1 o'clock, the fourth and final hour of the Wednesday edition of Three Man Front. Thanks for tuning us in, watching us on YouTube. Please hit that subscribe button. Take us along wherever you go. We've got great YouTube shorts. We've got long-form interviews. Everything there on YouTube, Jocks 94.5. 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
1: A lot of pointed questions for Alabama head coach Kalen DeBoer when he met with the media earlier today in Tampa. This is how it sounded.
2: Hey, Coach. EG from Yay, Alabama. You mentioned that continuity on your staff. How does that set you up for success this season from a coordinating perspective and beyond the quarterback battle? What have you found yourself spending the most time on this offseason?
3: Yeah, I think just familiarity is so important. Just being around here this morning and doing different interviews, you know, year three versus years two, but especially versus year one. And any time you have more familiarity, you understand who's around you, you understand the areas that are strengths, you understand the areas that are weaknesses. And so that continuity on our coaching staff is critical. It trickles down. You're not just coaching the coaches, but really what matters is what the players learn and what the players know. And so our coaching staff being on the same page, everyone gelling at the leadership level at the coaching staff, will certainly trickle down and lead to you know, that feeling of confidence, trust, and belief that you need amongst your players, which is the most important.
4: Hey, we're going to stay on this front section, front row.
5: NickKellyAL.com. Kalen, you've got a lot of new faces on the offensive line. Do you expect that change to lead to improvement from that group?
3: We lost some good players that got obviously first round draft picks and. Like Caden Proctor, Parker Brailsford, you know, some good players, some great players, you know, that we're certainly going to miss. But I am excited about the guys that either return, Michael Carroll, who took a lot of snaps for us. Will Sanders has taken a lot of snaps for us. There's some guys that are within our program, like a Jackson Lloyd. We brought in some players that have been at other places that have been on the football field, in the conference, outside the conference. What I appreciate about the guys who have come in, I guess really the whole unit as a whole is how open they've been to just being coached, being taught, wanting to come together, you know, feeding off of, the energy or the talk around, you know, it being an area that needs to be improved, you know, but just focusing on really what they can control and not getting, making it more than what it needs to be, but also understanding the urgency that needs to happen to be an elite group. I think, you know, last year we had a number of guys that were in the mix, in the rotation. I think a lot of it's always, there's a piece to it where we were trying to find the right combinations, but there was also a lot of times where it was out of necessity, you know, injuries and other. Where we need to make those changes, and hopefully we can find a group here in fall camp that really gels well together, is the best unit as a whole. You know, when communication is made, it's understood and it's communicated at a high level, you know, to where everyone's on the same page. We can go out there and do their jobs. I think there's the physical tools across the board in our football team, but your question regarding offensive line, those physical tours are there. We have a younger group, but again, I think that leads to the eagerness that these guys have and the willingness to be coached, to be pushed, and that humility that they have, I think can certainly be seen in the work that they've been put in.
4: Coach, we're going to go over to our section on the far right, about midway back around the right-hand side.
6: Morning, Coach. Stephen Bernard, the league winners. There's been a lot of talk about the 9-game conference schedule. I wanted to talk about a big non-conference game that you guys have this year, which is a team you played last year, Florida State, on September 19th. What's kind of the approach this year? I know there was a lot of hoopla, back and forth talk between the players last year, a little bit more quiet this year. So what's kind of been the approach from a coaching's perspective to these players this year?
7: Yeah, I mean, that's going to be, all these games are important. 9 conference games, each one of them. You can't worry about the next until you've taken care of your business, the one that's in front of you. You know, first and foremost for us, I mean, is East Carolina. You know, we got fall camp, but East Carolina. And then, you know, your reference to the Florida State game, I mean, that's certainly one that put us in a tough spot a year ago. And we got to make sure we're at our best. It's a home game for us. You know, we got to protect our own home turf there. And that goes for every game, not just that one. But it's one that did put us in a tough spot. I thought our guys did a great job responding last year to the adversity that hit them pretty much smack in the face week one, responding with winning 10 of the next 11. And so, you know, there's lessons and things that and moments you go through. And I think that moment actually made us stronger as a football program and as a football team for sure for the 2025 season, and something that we need to make sure we take and learn from going into the next couple months here as we get into 2026.
4: Coach, we'll go in the section right in front of me, two rows. Kirk.
8: Kirk Bowles from the Houston Chronicle. Kalen, you mentioned the running game. You clearly didn't run the ball well last year. Neither did Texas and Oklahoma, historically, you know, running back rich programs. Is that a continuing trend, do you think, in college football, that just kind of is a trickle down from the NFL or rules changes? And do you think that's going to continue?
7: No, because I think we've had success running the football with the rules, though, and not much has changed since then. I think we just got to do a better job. I think our league and our schedule last year, we had some very good run defenses, very good defenses in general, that we faced, especially in the latter half of the season. And so you still got to find ways to get the job done. And we understand where that bar's at on what it's going to take to accomplish getting the job done and being effective, running the ball at a high level. And so we got to work to accomplish that.
4: Okay, we'll stay right next door here in the center, Kyle.
9: Larry Carlson, History of Longhorn Sports. Coach, I was hoping maybe you could compare and contrast Keelan and Austin for us a little bit and where they are right now.
7: Mm-hmm. Yeah, guys that are in their different years as far as, you know, Austin going into his fourth year, really the fourth year in this system, Keelan going into his second. So there's a little bit of a difference there. You know, I know that both of them would say what they know now versus what they even knew a year ago. I think especially in Keelan's case, when it comes to just football knowledge, understanding of the offense, understanding of how you attack a defense, defensive structure, I think their reps have helped them really take these big jumps, especially in the last 5 months. And I think last year helped them too with the reps that we did. We gave them. We're very intentional with how we distribute them. And so, you know, I think skill set wise, you're talking about, you know, a much taller, bigger, you know, quarterback with Austin. Austin, I think, will surprise people when he really gets out and runs because he runs very well, better I think than most people think. Keelan is very versatile that way, you know, has created with his legs, you know, as a high school football player. You can see it at times. It's hard to replicate when you're in practice and a guy's not live and what that might lead to on the football field in a game. But both of them are more than capable. I think they're high-level elite quarterbacks. Fortunately, we have both in our program, and it's going to be a competition that's going to be lead to a tough decision. It's one that we're fortunate to have, and it's going to be one that when we do make the decision that we'll be confident we'll do a great job, because they are two guys that are well respected by our entire football team because of how they work, who they are as people, and the production and what they look like on the football field.
4: Coach, we're going to go near the back of the room and the section to your right-hand side.
10: Hey, Coach. Rob Gregson, A to Z Sports. Obviously, a couple years ago, you had Ryan Coleman-Williams burst onto the scene. Do you foresee a potential path for a running back like E.J. Crowell or wide receiver Sadarius Morgan to maybe do something similar?
11: Yeah, I think Ryan's freshman year was special. Big plays that he made in big moments. I think a lot of our freshmen that we have recruited over the last, I guess, the last year's class and this year's class, I think, guys that come in and be impact players for us. And so we will need, I think we won't need as many impact freshmen this year as we had last year. I think you could arguably say there's at least six guys that had starter reps the latter half of the season. Then guys that we were counting on as impact players, Ryan that year as a freshman was that guy. And we're going to need that from those guys that you mentioned, both EJ and Sadarian, I think are guys that we'll be looking to that could have an impact that is significant and one that's needed to help our football team. They put in the work. They're have a level of urgency, knowing that there's an opportunity for them to contribute at a high level. They have the capability as well.
4: We're going to go straight down in front of us, right in front row.
12: Justin Patrick, Fox Sports Radio, out of Pensacola, Florida. Coach, for the longest time, Alabama, they were the face of the SEC. Now it's been 3 years since the SEC has even appeared to the national championship. What do you have to do to get this program back to being the face of the SEC and, well, get the SEC back on top nationally?
11: Yeah, well, we always want to have that that expectation that you're referring to. And, you know, we felt like we righted it wrong a little bit last year compared to the year before with some of the things we accomplished. But we also understand we fell short of what our expectations are internally. And so, every area of the program just has to continue to improve. I guess that's my experiences over the years. Is you can see what the bar's at, and sometimes you can look at it and say you're this close, and sometimes you're further away. And sometimes it's the perspective and the way you look at it. A coach might look at it different than a fan or an analyst. But for us, and the way I've accomplished it in the past, is just really challenge every group in the team, wherever you're at, to improve. And we got to address our weaknesses. We got to make sure we continue to keep our strengths in order and who we are, understanding our identity, and continue to learn from those things that have happened to us, both good and bad, be better, and continue focus on what we control, and that's the next play, the next moment, the next game, whatever's in front of us.
4: Coach will go straight in front of me, front row, AP.
13: Good morning, Coach. AP Stedham of AP as we see it. Beyond the throwing accuracy and the playbook mastery, what are some of the game management and leadership traits you are relying on to determine who will get the first snap?
11: Yeah, poise. Poise, a guy who can move the ball up and down the field. I really believe, I said it earlier, but our quarterbacks do have the belief and trust amongst our entire team. There's different ways where I've seen that, whether it was in the spring or as I've seen this through the summer. There's different conversations. There's different activities that we do where I really can get a good feel of it being genuine, that our team trusts that whoever steps on the football field and takes those snaps is going to be a guy that, and I think that's because they believe in both guys. The poise, though, that's hard to create, and that's what we got to do with our entire football team, not just the quarterback position. Putting guys in spots where there is adversity, where there are moments that are tough and challenging, how they process. But again, that comes down to the poise that you got to have. We need the guy that can move the ball up and down the field the most efficiently and effectively, and make the guys around him better. But from a character standpoint, from a work ethic standpoint, and again, a production standpoint, as I mentioned earlier, these guys have the team, and now it's just a matter of we're going to have to decide which one takes the first snap, as you mentioned.
4: Okay, we'll go straight down the center aisle, fourth row, Barry.
14: Yeah, Barry Trammell with the Tulsa World. Kalen, from the outside, it looks like you took on an impossible job following Nick Saban. It also looks like you handle it really well. To what degree is that true, and how do you feel personally that you've handled that that situation?
7: Yeah, I think you can talk about how great of a job Coach Saban did in building the program to what it is, and I just know my past experiences being part of places that have the pride and tradition on the extreme high level, like Alabama would or Alabama has. It'd be something that I wanted to be a part of, and I love that challenge. I love the internal challenge of just in the moment of trying to bring a team together to be the best we can be. But I also love the challenge of taking a program and, one year, winning a championship is hard. What's so impressive with what Coach Saban did for so many years is doing it again, because, everyone's coming after you and everyone's going to bring their best when they face you on the football field. And so, that's what I understand. What I understand took place and happened here, during, the great times and Coach Saban obviously, leading the charge here. But I also love the challenge of trying to continue to build on that and continue to add to this program's great great history.
4: Coach, we'll go here to our right-hand side, second row.
15: Hey, Kalen. Colin Gay, Tuscaloosa News. Do you feel like this Alabama team is flying a little bit under the radar heading into fall, and is that something that you prefer as a coach, is not as many eyes on you guys?
7: Yeah, I mean, I understand why with a lot of new faces, and that's okay, because we got to go prove it. We do. We got to go out and we got to get the job done. That's really how I feel every year. It doesn't matter how many guys you return. Last year we returned, I think it was at 16 seniors, and we had to go prove it, right? We had to do some things, not just talk it. We had to go, decide what we were going to accomplish, decide and commit to the process, commit to what we needed to do to get it done, and then make sure that the action supported the goals that we had. And so, this team has a lot of new faces. For us, we felt, again, we took some good steps in the right direction a year ago. We feel like there's a foundation of toughness and resiliency, as I mentioned earlier. But there's also some things that we got to continue to get better. So until we prove it, we understand where there's going to be doubt, because those expectations, as we talked about, are extremely high in the program.
4: We have time for a couple more. We're going to start in front of me on the far out.
16: Connor O'Gara, the OG kickoff for the next round. Kalen, do you think your time at Alabama will be defined by whether you win a national championship?
7: I certainly know that that's an important part of what's happened in the program. So I wouldn't doubt that if that's the case. I'm not focused on that. I'm focused on just helping our program be the best and trying to bring out the best and raise the level of everyone around me. From coaching staff to our players, trying to maximize what we're capable of every single day.
4: We'll take one final question over to our left-hand side.
17: Good morning, Coach. Bree Johnson, Hillsborough College, Hawk TV. My question to you is, what have been your points of emphasis on the offseason so you don't have the same outcome in this upcoming season?
7: Mm-hmm. The points of emphasis have been to continue to make sure, again, that what we did well, that we continue to emphasize those things and don't take it for granted. Again, it all starts over. It's a whole new team. Just because we did something well last year doesn't mean it automatically carries over. And then find our weaknesses. And I mean, I'm just going to, everyone continues to talk about it, understandably so. We got to be able to just execute better in the run game. And I think that is a mindset. That is something where I feel like we got the talent, we got the schemes, the schematics, we got the people that can pull the trigger on things, whether it's coaches or staff or players, and we just got to continue to work, because that area is going to make our entire team better and help us accomplish the next level of goals and successes that we're hoping for.
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21: Even for people who fall asleep easily, staying asleep can be difficult. You wake up, your mind starts to race, you can't turn those thoughts off. Sleep experts say there are a few things you can try. Cognitive shuffling. That's when you choose a random, impersonal, non-emotional word. Then for each letter of that word, think of as many words that begin with each letter as you can before moving on to the next one. It distracts your brain from stress. It also mimics the fragmented thought patterns that usually occur as you drift off to sleep. Sensory grounding is something else. That's when you work through things you can hear, feel, see, smell, or taste. That helps you to be in the moment instead of dwelling on the past or the future, or just do a mental walkthrough of a place you know well. Familiar but neutral imagery that can calm the brain. I'm Dr. Sanjay Gupta, helping you live a better life.
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0: 24 3-man front. Been a very busy day in Tampa. Day 3 SEC Media Days. Day 4, we're going to wrap it all up. We get started with LSU's Lane Kiffin, much anticipated tomorrow morning. When Lane Kiffin?
1: Gotcha.
0: He's the son of Monty. He was born in Lincoln, Nebraska.
1: Is it Lane Monty Kiffin or is it Monty Lane Kiffin? His official name.
0: Isn't it Monty Lane?
1: I thought it was. I mean, he's got his dad's name somewhere in his official name.
0: Okay. Well, he gets us started tomorrow.
2: Lane is his first name.
1: It's Lane Monty Kiffin?
2: Yes.
1: Okay.
0: Okay. Okay. Then Ryan Silverfield of Arkansas.
1: Who?
0: Yeah. He's the coach that replaced Petrino, who replaced Pittman.
2: Yep.
0: Who replaced Morris? I got that right.
1: Who replaced
0: Bielema?
2: Bielema, yeah.
0: Who replaced?
1: Hold on. First off, Silverfield replaced Petrino.
0: Silverfield replaced Petrino. Petrino replaced Pittman. Pittman replaced Bielema. Bielema.
2: Morris replaced Bielema.
0: Bielema replaced.
2: Who was between Petrino the first time and Bielema?
0: John L. Smith? No.
2: Or was it Petrino?
1: John L. Smith was replaced Petrino when Petrino got kicked out.
0: Where does Jack Crow fit in all this?
1: Jack Crow was the head football coach at Arkansas in 1990.
0: And what's the end of that? Leave it at that. Don't finish the story. Hey, Coach Crow. Hope you're doing well today.
1: What? I can't bring
0: it. Always want to add it.
1: I just wanted to, I mean, for point of reference, Conrad always forgets that Coach Crow lost to Citadel. I'm sorry, the Citadel.
0: I was at my cousin who was in school at the time. We were going to a game. It was a game day. And I remember standing in his living room of his college house watching the games before we went to our tailgate spot. And it was the JP game and going, oh, my gosh, this is actually going on.
1: And to Coach Crow's credit, and he never uses this as an excuse because I've talked to him like a million times about that game. He had so many guys out injured for that game. Not an excuse, still an SEC. Well, he was not an SEC school at the time.
0: Well, and hearing him talk about it, even in the offseason, he knew, like, this is going to be a little bit of an issue. And then it became more of an issue.
2: But, well, yeah. Now we know the Citadel, they're the school that has, like, 200 bodies buried under their stadium, too. Yeah. So there's, like, just a bunch of voodoo stuff going on.
0: Can't wait for that documentary. So Lane Kiffin leads us off tomorrow morning. We get Ryan Silverfield. He is the new coach at Arkansas. He coached at Memphis prior to that. He took over for Norvell, who's now at Florida State, who won't be soon. Jeff Lebby, head coach of Mississippi State, and then Sark at the end of the day.
2: I was thinking you were going to go through the lineage of all the schools.
0: I could.
2: I mean, you could.
0: We see good, we see bad. I've seen something bad. This is like a serious PSA for all you TikTokers. This is the worst thing I've seen.
3: This is the worst thing I've seen.
4: Been in quarantine, and like I need to get out and party. Few drinks and Jeeps. Man, can't get any better than that. Law enforcement's definitely made their visibility and made people chill out and not be as crazy. The cops are doing their job as long as they don't be mean to people who are actually being innocent. Then I'm all gravy, baby.
0: Has anybody bought anything on TikTok?
1: I have.
0: You have?
1: Mm-hmm.
0: Okay.
2: What'd you buy?
1: Multiple things. I bought a tool for a fence post. What else did I buy?
0: You mean the one with the handles and like that?
1: No. It's to replace one of my big piers for the fence.
0: Yeah.
1: You know, it's a metal rod that goes into the ground and it then attaches to the one that's rotted out.
0: Yes.
1: I bought that and I bought another, it was an actual small tool for a wheel bolt on my zero turn.
0: Oh.
2: But they worked? Like they're pretty
1: absolutely
2: high quality products?
1: Absolutely. Yeah.
0: Yeah.
1: No problem at all.
0: Have you ever bought jewelry for Leanne on TikTok?
1: She normally listens to the show. I won't say no.
0: Conrad for Paige?
2: I've never bought anything on TikTok shop.
1: He's not on TikTok.
2: I'm not on TikTok.
1: He's not on TikTok.
0: That's right.
1: He's all worried.
0: Okay, I have not bought anything for Dorothy off of TikTok. And might not now. This is being reported. Apparently, they sell jewelry on TikTok. And there is a piece of jewelry that apparently they've been selling that has high levels of cadmium in it.
1: Mm.
0: A charm bracelet sold on TikTok shop reportedly contain nearly 3,300 times the UK limit on cadmium. 3,300
2: times. Yeah, that's not like a slight over correction.
0: In case you're unfamiliar with cadmium, it's a silvery white toxic metal often found in batteries, tobacco smoke, sometimes jewelry. It's been linked to a myriad of health issues affecting the liver, kidneys, and lungs. Long-term exposure to high levels of cadmium has also been associated with increased risk of lung cancer. So this is not good. One way that people have removed these potential toxins is by going with a heavy metal detox supplement packed with the different herbs and minerals meant to help the body to flush out the toxins. Amazon is offering this as it so happens.
2: Yeah. Mm-hmm.
0: They have the detox that you can purchase from them.
2: Oh, funny how that works.
0: Get all the stuff that they sold you that gave you potentially cancer.
2: Well, they're trying to make things right for a profit. It's all about
1: how often do you order off Amazon?
2: Pretty regularly.
1: Like multiple times a week?
2: Yeah, I would say at least once a week.
1: You or your wife?
2: She gets like, she'll buy clothes and stuff off there. I buy like household items or things that, I'm going to need trash bags in 2 days. I'll order them off Amazon. Something like that. It's very convenient. Dog treats. Stuff like that.
0: You know, cheap jewelry used to tell you, well, turn your wrist green or, you know, wear off on you. You remember when those golf bracelets were big? The copper bracelets?
1: Well, I remember when Dylan played baseball. Did you always have the fighting?
2: I was going to ask if they had the, when I was growing up, it was the, so they had like the paracord necklaces.
1: Yeah, by fighting.
2: Yeah.
0: What was that?
1: The fighting necklaces.
2: Yeah. You would recognize them if you saw them. But we had the balance bracelets that you would wear, and they were supposed to increase your balance.
1: Yeah.
2: They didn't do crap.
0: No.
2: But they had like a little, I don't even know what you call it, but a little thing in the wristband, and you were supposed to help with your balance and athletic.
0: It's placebo, right?
2: Yeah. It's one of those things that's meant to make you think that it's working, so you lock in more.
0: Yeah. Kind of like the vitamin I take every morning.
2: I think those actually help.
0: Those do?
2: From what I've heard, I think those actually help.
0: One a day, I don't see how.
2: Wow. Yeah, that's concerning about...
0: It is. So, this is a PSA. If you bought your significant other a charm bracelet off of TikTok, first of all. Interesting.
1: Hey, we might have a special guest to participate in the...
0: Hey, look at that guy.
5: Am I the worst thing Conrad sing all day?
1: Oh, my gosh. Guess who just walked in the studio?
2: I like the shirt. I
5: appreciate it, man.
0: This is like one of those old variety shows, and he just came out behind door number two.
1: I know. I tell you, we're going to take a quick break, and when we come back, we got a special guest in studio. We might let him do some Pat Ponders. How about that?
0: You call that the winner's circle.
1: Absolutely. Hastings is in studio.
0: Hey!
1: We'll talk about him and SEC Media Days next.
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19: 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Strength and conditioning specialist Dana Santis told us, with body weight training, you create progressive overload by changing joint angles, adding instability, or choosing more challenging variations of the same exercise. Two other factors driving progressive overload are time under tension and muscular fatigue. That means the amount of time your muscles are engaged during a movement, the slower the movement, the harder it will be until you reach the point where you can't do another rep with good form. 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Also, remember this, pay attention to your breath. So important. Breathe out when you exert force. I'm Dr. Sanjay Gupta, helping you live a better life.
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7: But if he wants to get out of my one request this time, I've got another request. Then I have a little shizu. Her name is Penelope Penny, mm-hmm. as she goes by. Mm-hmm. She's an imperial shizu.
8: Yeah.
7: If you want to make that the godmother, I would consider not making you.
8: Does she have like catty. A little pink bow in her hair?
7: She's got two little bows. She's a cute dog. And good news. You know, she's pretty young. She's only about 7. I mean, they usually have a pretty...
8: So her and the child could...
7: Yeah, be friends. Yeah,
9: like so just to be together. Clear, in a hypothetical world where I die, my wife dies, you die, your dog will then raise my young son.
7: I don't understand what... Have you never seen...
8: You heard him say shizu, right?
9: Yeah, and that's a small dog.
8: Well, no, it's... The highest intellect you can get in canine. Oh,
9: okay.
7: Look, if Simba can be raised by a meerkat and a warthog, I think
8: so
7: you're
8: true.
7: In
8: good
9: shape. That was at least shape. A two-parent household, though.
7: Yeah, I mean...
9: That's important.
7: Look, I get it. And here's the other thing. I mean, technically, we do have another one named Chewy that is friendly with Penny, but Chewy, unfortunately, is 16, so I don't know if he's going to be making that long... Comrade, but you know, we can go into particulars. You know, also I want Paige to be a part of this. I mean, you're saying this stuff trying to get out of being a caddy, and you know, Paige might not be down for it, so you may be stuck either way.
10: Yeah. Hastings is going to join us for the rest of the program. When we come back,
9: Does he have to?
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0: A better life with Dr. Sanjay Gupta.
16: Across the country right now, at this very moment, there are probably arguments taking place about who's doing more of the housework, the homework, the shuttling of kids from this activity to that. It's true. By and large, women do more of this than men. But doesn't have to be that way. And if you and your spouse can level that playing field, it's going to make both of you and your kids happier. Psychologist Yelena Ketchmanovich says this might be how you get there. As hard as it might be at first, try to think of your partner like a teammate, not an adversary. Learn how to do some of the chores your partner does to get a better understanding of how much effort something takes. And finally, take the time to acknowledge what the other person is doing, and every now and then, even express your appreciation. That'll go a long way. I'm Dr. Sanjay Gupta, helping you live a better life.
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0: So now that the World Cup is over, I'll give you an option here. What level of soccer fan are you now? I'm out. See you next World Cup. I like it, but don't know if it'll last. I'm in love. I'm all in now. Which one of the three do you classify yourself?
1: Thank you for the memories. I'll see the ladies when they play in the World Cup.
0: So you're, I'm out. See you next World Cup.
1: Yep.
0: Okay.
2: Yeah, 100%. I haven't thought about soccer since Sunday and can't wait for football to be here. It served its purpose. I appreciate it for getting us here.
1: Sure.
2: See you, yeah, I guess next summer for the Women's World Cup. But other than that, see you in 4 years.
3: I like it.
0: You going to turn his mic on?
2: Nope. He'll figure it out.
1: Come on.
4: Oh, man. Look at that. All right. Now, Molly showed me the way, so now I know how to do it. Thank you, Molly. At least somebody is respectable and professional in this setting.
1: Hey, thanks for the snacks, by the way. It's not every day.
0: Anytime that somebody can come in studio and bring snacks, we're all for.
4: Yeah, man, absolutely. Anything for you guys.
0: All right, so you're a big soccer fan. You're in love.
4: Like it.
0: You're all in now.
4: Like it. I actually did. I enjoyed it.
0: You like it, but you know it won't last? Well, is that what you...
4: It's kind of one of those where it's like you've gone on like 2 or 3 dates with a girl and you're like, hey, you know what? This is going pretty good. And then you're like...
1: You want to test it?
4: Yeah,
0: you just test the waters there.
1: You want to test how much you think you like her?
4: Exactly. So you're like dipping your toe in and it's like...
0: Dipping,
4: you know,
0: what?
4: Your toe in.
0: Oh, okay.
4: The sure water, that is. The water. And so you dip your toe in the water and it's kind of like... And by the way, shout out to FSU Dave. He's the one who helped me get the toe in the water when it comes to the soccer,
1: when do you know,
4: the football.
1: Okay. When do you know that you've reached that level of comfort after these dates?
0: After this test drive.
1: Is it like, hey, oops, accidental flatulence?
4: You know when Squints jumps in and he loses his underwear, and was it Jesse Peppercorn or whatever from Sandlot? She comes, so that's kind of where you got to be, like something like that accidentally happens and then she's
1: mouth
4: given
1: mouth.
4: CPR, yeah. And then next thing you know, you and Squints, like, you know, Squints and her are happily forever after. So, but yeah, I mean, so it's going to take me essentially diving in a little bit next year once Premier League gets started back. And
0: so you think all kidding aside, you think you will like watch Premier League?
4: Yeah.
0: This is kind of like, okay.
4: Yeah, for sure.
0: I think a lot of people fit in that same category.
4: It's in the morning and golf will be dead by then and you really don't have that much football going on yet. And so it's like kind of, I mean, it gives me something to do because I'm kind of an early riser anyways.
0: Okay. All right. Question number two. SEC Football Media Days is making its first appearance in the state of Florida this week. It is making it the 5th metropolitan area to host Media Days in the history of the SEC. Now, we already know it's going to Nashville next year. But if you could name the next two cities after Nashville, what would be the two cities?
1: Hey, if we're going to put it on that body of water, let's put it on a coastline somewhere else. And I know it's not. Let's go to Charleston. I'm going to go to Charleston.
0: South Carolina.
1: Yeah.
0: Okay.
4: That's actually literally what I was going to. Charleston was one of mine. I think that's a great.
1: You want to use Savannah?
4: Hey, Savannah is a good one. I mean, put it on a body of water. You can do Houston. If you wanted to, and that way we can nab all the Texas teams as long as Cody Campbell's not too mad that we're picking apart the Big 12.
1: Okay.
2: Like, so is this where we think it will be the next 2 years?
0: No, where you would like to put it after Nashville.
2: Hoover and then Hoover would be the best. No, I think after Nashville, I think they'll do what they're kind of doing now, right? They'll go somewhere maybe a little more outlandish. And then I think 2 years after that, you'll be back in Atlanta.
1: I want to try it. I think there's something to it. Maybe it's not the SEC. It's another conference. But you do that thing at a theme park. Let's do it at Pigeon Forge.
0: Dollywood.
2: If they do that, they're going Disney.
4: And I'm just curious.
1: Of course they are.
2: Yeah, they're going all out.
4: Once we get closer to that ACC deal.
1: Do we have Disney by them?
4: Do we do one in Charlotte and try and nab UNC before?
0: I've been to Charlotte enough. I don't think that would be a good place.
1: Charleston is as north as we're going.
4: Okay. Sorry.
1: Just settle down with the ideas.
0: Well, it was supposed to be in New Orleans this year, and there was a conflict.
1: Mm.
0: That's why it ended up in Tampa.
4: Ah. Oh, we could look at Fargo. Ooh. Really kind of expand the boundaries.
1: Who was it that had their media days in or their conference tournament in New Orleans here recently? Was it Sunbelt that was down there?
0: Sunbelt is in Pensacola.
1: Okay. It was one of the conferences, but we had one of the media members, and it was definitely different. So, yeah.
2: Do you think they'd ever do it in St. Louis, just in terms of thinking of a random, like Tampa's so random?
0: No.
2: Mm-mm. You don't think so?
1: Nope. Branson. Just kidding.
0: All right, next question. This is good that Hastings is here. I had no idea Hastings was going to drop by, but this is good. What would be a bigger surprise this season? Alabama missing the college football playoff or Auburn failing to reach a bowl game?
2: The bigger surprise?
0: Yep.
2: Definitely Auburn not making a bowl game.
1: Auburn not making a bowl game.
2: I'm not expecting Alabama in the playoff.
4: I don't even think it's close. I mean, I've listened to the Don rhetoric so much that they are going to go 10-2, win the playoffs, and actually beat Ohio State, Texas, and Georgia all in the same game.
1: Actually, Hastings, Don just texted in. He wants you to refer to him as the Don.
4: Oh, the Don.
0: The Don.
4: Hey, a man of his class and stature, the Don is well-deserved and respected.
2: The Godfather and the Don.
0: Yeah.
2: That's, y'all are a perfect tandem.
4: That is.
2: It's a match made in heaven.
4: I tell you what, this has made my day so far. And Don, I'm giving it to you, man. You guys are going to go out there, kick tail, and beat us in Bryant-Denny, and I'm looking forward to it.
2: Wow. I think that will make the newsletter tomorrow.
0: I think it should.
2: Might be the top.
0: Has he given you a hospitality VIP subscription to his newsletter?
4: I hate to say, I'm pressing right now because I was really hoping I could get some of the residuals off that newsletter for once it becomes a paid subscription.
1: Hey, my Auburn friends!
4: Well, and I was curious. I was wondering, because I know a lot of people can go down to Staples now and just pick up the mic. I was wondering if Don had done that yet and if he bought his good old boy, Buddy Hastings, a mic.
0: We'll see.
1: Just a little.
4: Hey, by the way, thanks for the sponsorship, Don. Excuse me, the Don.
1: Hey, how many is this newsletter? Is this like front and back? Or are we opening the?
0: I don't.
1: Is it the one pager?
0: I don't know. I was told that it's happening. I guess he took my idea that I'm not getting any profit off of as I started promoting his newsletter.
2: It's happening soon.
1: We can put your locks on the back.
0: Yeah.
1: Your locks for the weekend.
0: Pat's pontoon. Absolutely.
4: That's just sad. You deserve something, Pat.
0: I do. I really do. I give all these ideas. Give all these ideas to Feinbaum. What'd it get me? I'm hanging out with these people.
1: Come on, Paul. We got to hang out with these people.
0: All right. Final question comes courtesy of BB. BB, I hope you're feeling better. I hope your husband is doing well.
1: Downtown St. Louis is a peep show. Sorry. A poop show.
2: A peep show.
1: Like, they got peep shows?
2: And why are we not going there for media days?
0: All right, she writes, after a raucous night out,

0: turned into waking up there in the morning.
1: In the yard?
0: Yeah, ended up in the backyard, yep.
2: Yeah, so, I mean, I...
1: Hastings?
2: Hopefully gainfully employed still after this. Yeah, no, actually, I think it was a...
1: It was many years ago.
3: If it's teetering, it's okay. You don't have to share it.
2: I think it'll be all right. Thank you, Conrad. I appreciate it. That way I can come up here and hang out with you some more.
0: Yes.
2: Be open for golf.
3: Shadow him a lot.
2: One time I was in college, and we had had, like, a date party or something like that, and I somehow woke up and I was in this random apartment building, and I walked out and I was like, man, I just woke up in this random room. Well, 2 years later, I was at the fine establishment in downtown Tuscaloosa, and these two guys came up to me and they're like, oh my gosh, you're him. And I was like, what do you mean? They were like, yeah, dude, like, do you not remember that? Like, our senior year, we were at that Tri-Delt date party and you crashed out on our sofa. You woke up, ate our pizza, and then left our apartment. I think you guys got the wrong guy. And they're like, nah, dude. And they had a picture of you.
3: Hey, wow. I will not say the player, but and this was when I lived. Heights was one of our roommates, and Nick was the other. We lived in a duplex, but a starting offensive lineman who was probably 6'7", 330, was sprawled out full length in our bathroom. So there was no going to the bathroom in the middle of the night.
2: How did it even fit?
3: Oh, no. His feet were hanging out the door. He didn't fit in the entire bathroom.
4: I was at a party one time in Tuscaloosa. I had to drive a football player back to campus. He got in my trunk because he was like, if I get spotted on campus, I'm going to be screwed. And so I had to drive him behind his dorm in my trunk, let him get out of the trunk and run inside to his dorm.
2: Could you imagine if Conrad got pulled over with a starting cornerback
4: in my trunk? That'd be a hard one to explain my way out of.
2: That's one of Don Don's heroes right there.
4: Yes.
3: You get beat one-on-one, this is what happens.
1: The Don.
3: Next time, I don't open the trunk.
1: The Don.
3: That's going to do it for us. Appreciate Hastings. All of you, back at it day four. We'll lead off with Lane Kiffin. Have a wonderful rest of your Wednesday. Always remember, God is great.
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10: As a parent, when you send your kid off to school in the morning, you know that they're going to be learning, they're going to be spending time with their friends. But a new study out of UCSF found adolescents are spending an average of 70 minutes of their school day on their phones. Now, some kids will say they need their phones to help with schoolwork, but this study found that they were spending the vast majority of their screen time on TikTok, Instagram, and Snapchat. Not really apps that you're going to be turning to for homework help. Now, the study's lead author said, don't blame kids for using their phones at school. Teach them how to resist them. Focus on what they'd get by putting them aside rather than what you're taking away. Explain how phones could hurt their academic performance, and also remind them of this. Nothing takes the place of real face-to-face friendships. I'm Dr. Sanjay Gupta, helping you live a better life.
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5: I'm Christine Lisi. The hottest team in baseball, the Red Sox, seeking a franchise record tying 15th straight win as they host the Orioles in the first game of a doubleheader. Boston's up 6-2 on Baltimore, bottom five. Two RBI, two runs scored for Caleb Durbin. In the opener of a doubleheader from the Bronx, Pirates lead the Yankees 3-0, bottom seven. Mitch Keller's limited New York's lineup to just three hits. Yankee starter Garrett Cole has struck out 11. The quarterback competition at Alabama, among the topics addressed by Crimson Tide coach Kalen DeBoer at SEC Media Days today. Keelan Russell, Austin Mack competing for the job heading into fall camp, which is going to lead to a tough decision, according to DeBoer.
6: It's one that we're fortunate to have, and it's going to be one that when we do make the decision that we'll be confident we'll do a great job, because they are two guys that are well respected by our entire football team because of how they work, who they are as people, and the production and what they look like on the football field.
5: Alabama football coach Kalen DeBoer. NFL Cardinals rookie quarterback Carson Beck has agreed to a four-year, $7.4 million contract with the team.
7: Hey, it's your resident Super Bowl champ, Chris Candy. 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
9: What do you enjoy most about going to the movies, or what do you miss the most about going to the movies? One of our other favorites is Big Ben. Big Ben in St. Louis, my friend, what do you have?
10: Man, first of all, how you guys doing? And I miss you guys. Man, it's been a long time since I talked to you guys.
9: Appreciate you.
10: But back in the days when I didn't know no better, you know, movies back in the days, you know, we was kids from the hood. We used to send one person in to buy a ticket and have that person go hit the side door and let the rest of us in.
1: Hello.
10: But one thing I like about the movies, man, I used to have trouble sleeping at home for whatever reason. But when I go to the movie and get in them nice reclining chairs. It's over. Not over. Over.
8: This is Freddie and Harry.

0: Salutations, brothers and sisters. Welcome to the best show on your radio. It's the Groovathon known as Freddie and Harry, and we are here. He is Harry Douglas. I am Freddie Coleman and YOU on the ESPN app, Sirius XM Channel 80, as well as tune in. 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We already pre-taped an interview with the great Monet Davis. You remember her when she took over the Little League World Series, got Pennsylvania to the Little League World Series in Williamsport, Pennsylvania. She's now a part of the Indianapolis Clowns. They play against Savannah Bananas and all the other teams part of Banana Ball. And I think the best moment for me, HD, was when she's still a young lady, not even 30 years of age yet, 25 years of age. Mm-hmm. But her presence, the way she carries herself, her composure. But my favorite moment was when Christine Lisi, our sports and anchor goddess, walked up to her and said, "I have to give you a hug." And Monet Davis said, "Absolutely," and gave her a hug because Christine Lisi said, "You did so much for women's sports. I just wanted to let you know the appreciation that we have for what you've been able to do and continue to do." That was our favorite moment for me, having Monet Davis in studio when we pre-taped an interview with her. That's going to run at 5:30 Eastern Time.
1: Freddie, we believe that Monet Davis is a pioneer and set the stage for a lot of young people, not just young females, but also young males that want to play the game of baseball, because she did it with love, passion, and she has the character to back everything up as well. Just her, the way she carries herself as a 25-year-old, and it just didn't happen miraculously just now. This was way back when she was a young lady playing the game of baseball at a very, very high level that she was carrying herself. Mm-hmm. Think about all the attention that she got during that time, yeah, and the ability to handle that attention in the right manner, but also still shower everyone else around her with love, her teammates, her family. It's something to really pay attention to, and continuously to do so as well. And I love that she's still thriving in the game of baseball because she actually does love it that much.
0: Yeah, a lot of people will be in attendance in Hartford, Connecticut tomorrow night because they're going to be at Dunkin' Donuts Park taking on the Party Animals. Monet Davis has seen the Indianapolis Clowns taking on that team. There are going to be plenty of people that remember when she was in the state of Connecticut, HD, pitching for Pennsylvania, and they won the Mid-Atlantic Regional, beating Delaware, to have a chance to go to Little League World Series in Williamsport, Pennsylvania. And I remember going to that game with my wife, Denise, and just seeing all the little girls. It didn't matter that the fact that Monet Davis was striking out their older brothers and younger brothers on the Delaware side. They didn't care. I think every young lady could not keep their eyes off Monet Davis because they were just transfixed by what she was doing on the pitcher's mound. But then seeing the way she was carrying herself and having fun and being a young lady in a boys sport and dominating, getting that team in Pennsylvania to the Little League World Series.
1: That's the big thing, Freddie. Not only did she play with boys, she dominated in the game of baseball playing against boys. And that's something that's very inspirational. When you mentioned when young girls are looking up and saying that, hey, I want to do this one day. I want to be like Monet Davis. And they have that visual. It's different, right, Freddie, when you were growing up. And then even when I was growing up, you didn't have many visuals of people to look up to and say, I want to be like this person or that person. Yep. Well, Monet Davis, along with other people who have come along within these times, have shown these young ladies and these young men that, hey, I can actually see what I want to be and even strive to be better than what Monet Davis is. So having that visual as a young child means a lot for this generation. And she is capitalizing not just on the field, but also off of the field. Y'all are going to hear the interview a little bit later and see a lot of things that she had going on within her life. Yep. And how big of a fan she is of not just baseball,
0: yes,
1: but multiple sports.
0: Yeah, the young lady knows her stuff when it comes to sports. When I meet Monet Davis, especially involving Philadelphia sports, like HD mentioned, we're going to have that interview for you at 5:30 Eastern Time, 2:30 in the West Coast, part of Freddie and Harry Wednesday Groovathon on ESPN Radio, the ESPN app, and ESPN Plus.
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0: And Monet Davis had plenty to say about the EAGLES Eagles and their head coach, Nick Sirianni, who is never going to be short of something to say, especially involving all the criticism, the lack of respect that is out there inside of Philadelphia and outside of Philadelphia. Nick Sirianni had a chance to speak with the Athletics' Zach Berman, and there's plenty of criticism despite the fact that he has led the Philadelphia Eagles through one of the more successful stretches in the history of that franchise. He was asked if he deserves more credit for his accomplishments, and Sirianni said, and I quote, "I can't control anybody thinks or feels, and that's okay. If even a second of my time is being worried about, hey, I wish they appreciated this more. Well, then I just lost a little bit of time that I could be doing something else that really matters. I think there's growth in finding yourself through the journey that you've gone through to get to a point where, like, yeah, we should be appreciated more. Who gives a bleep? We've done a good job, and we want to continue to do a good job, end quote, HD. Nick Cian responding to those critics about why he does not get the respect that he believes and knows that he deserves.
1: And I think if you're Nick Sirianni, you're the head coach of the Philadelphia Eagles, you're a Super Bowl champion, and when you look at your record as a head coach in Eagles gear, 59-26. That's a .694 winning percentage that he has in the postseason in 10 games, 6-4 as well. He has won the NFC East three times, and we all know it's hard to win that division back-to-back. Well, he's done that for 2024 and also 2025. But when you are in the city of Philadelphia, well, we know those fans are very, very rowdy. You're going to get that criticism time and time again. And when you look at his worst season as head coach of the Eagles organization, his worst season was his first year at 9-8. He has had double-digit wins, more than 10 wins in every season except the first one. 11-6 last year, 14-3 the year they won the Super Bowl, 11-6, 14-3. That is outstanding. When you talk about that consistency from a winning standpoint, from Nick Sirianni being the head coach and the overseer of everything that they do within this organization. But here's one thing as well. When you have success, you're going to lose coaches. And time again, he's lost offensive coordinators. And he's been, you know, criticized and also ridiculed for the offense not looking up to par after they have had successful seasons.
0: One thing about what you said, in terms of that lack of respect or that lack of appreciation, it comes from everywhere. I don't care if it's the four corners of the United States or the four corners in Philadelphia, Geno cheesesteaks, Pat cheesesteaks, Iskra Bibble cheesesteaks. There are plenty of corners that have plenty to say about Nick Sirianni not being that good, especially the Chris Canty corner. Host him on Sportsman, like Monday through Friday with him, Evan Cohen, and Michelle Smallman on ESPN Radio and ESPN2. He said Sirianni is not even a top 10 coach.
3: I struggle with the Nick Sirianni of it all when you try to contextualize it because of all of the different things that we've seen and the collapses that we've seen in the back half of a couple of seasons where they didn't go on Super Bowl runs, where they were one and done in the playoffs. And you're saying to yourself, if the coach admittedly doesn't have the answers as to how to fix the free fall, then what is he actually doing in terms of the job? So I think it's a very important year for Nick Sirianni. It's a pivotal year. And if they don't have the level of success that everybody thinks they should, which is not only winning the division, but winning in the postseason, then I think there's a very real scenario where Nick Sirianni is no longer the coach of the Philadelphia Eagles after this season.
0: Here's where our man Chris Canty sounds silly in terms of what he just said. You just mentioned HD. He has a 6.94 winning percentage as a head coach in the National Football League, has won a Super Bowl championship, has been to another Super Bowl where his team was that close to winning Super Bowl championship. With all the turmoil that happened last year, whether you want to place that at his feet or not at his feet, they still won their division when it comes to the Philadelphia Eagles. We're not talking about a team that one year has been terrific and the next year 6-11, and one year has been terrific and the next year 5-12. If he wants to say that he's not a top five, top 10 coach, okay, who are the coaches right now that are better than Nick Sirianni? I'll be glad to tell you, Harry Douglas. On my list, these are the only coaches right now I would have about Nick Sirianni. Andy Reid in Kansas City, Sean Payton in Denver, Sean McVay with the Los Angeles Rams, Kyle Shanahan borderline with the San Francisco 49ers, and maybe Jim Harbaugh of the Chargers. There's nobody else in that list, in my opinion, that is a better coach right now than Nick Sirianni. Now, you want to say Mike Vrabel's a better coach than with the New England Patriots? He still hasn't won a Super Bowl championship as a head coach when it comes to Mike Vrabel, even though they got there. If you want to say the Seattle Seahawks head coach, Mike McDonald's better than Nick Sirianni, he just got there. He hasn't done what Nick Sirianni's been able to do. I think I find it really, really interesting that people always find out what he can't do, and they always make it a point to completely slide away what he's been able to do since he became the coach of the Philadelphia Eagles. Maybe it's just me, but I don't think it is.
1: So I think where a lot of people struggle with Nick Sirianni, you look at these lapses that they've been able to have, and it's not big from a winning record standpoint, but from an offensive standpoint. And when you are loaded with talent, number one, you are expected to win. So you got to put that out there. And the Philadelphia Eagles over the last few years, they've had one of the better rosters across the National Football League. But You go back and look at Sean McDermott for the Buffalo Bills, and a lot of people were upset about him being let go of his head coaching duties. But when you look at the Buffalo Bills and some of their deficiencies in playoff football, a lot of that was towards the defensive side of the ball. Well, Sean McDermott is a defensive-minded head coach. So now you fast forward to Nick Sirianni and you say, okay, the years under his tutelage being a head coach, what side of the football was compromised? It was the offensive side. Well, Nick Sirianni is an offensive-minded head coach. So I think that is where a lot of people get stuck, Freddie. Mm-hmm. But then also when you have the distractions, a lot of things that are going on, they may look at that as a negative. But I would say as a head coach and an overseer, when you're able to still function and mm-hmm. win football games with a ton of distractions, I think that is a quality in a head coach that you would want to have, honestly.
0: He is Harry Douglas. I'm Freddie Coleman. It is the Afternoon Groove, known as Freddie and Harry, presented by Progressive Insurance and ESPN Radio, the ESPN app, and ESPN Plus. Let us know your thoughts on Nick Sirianni. Underappreciated, overrated. What you got to say in the Freddie and Harry call-in line at 888-729-3776. And your point is valid about being an offensive-minded coach. But I seem to remember that they've taken two assistants from him on that side of the ball that became head coaches. Shane Steichen, still the Indianapolis Colts, and Kellen Moore, now the head coach of New Orleans Saints. And he had to replace those guys. And it didn't work with the initial replacements. But it could have been very easy for him to say, I'm going to make this work with this guy. He did not allow those mistakes to stay in the building, whether it's him, high rolls, whatever that's going to be. It didn't work out with Brian Johnson. After Shane Steichen got hired, they moved on and got Kellen Moore and brought him in. If it wasn't working out, Kevin Petullo, they moved on from him and brought somebody else in. Nick Sirianni should be given a lot of credit to say, okay, we tried it. It didn't work. We're not going to stay with it, try to force it to work. They didn't try to Jason Garrett their way with the offense. The Cowboys were determined. Now, Jason Garrett was Jerry Jones' guy. He's a successful coach. He's the kind of championship coach that we have. And after a lot of 9-7s, a lot of 8-8s, a lot of 9-7s, and almost 10 years of that, Jerry Jones finally said, maybe he's not the guy. He was never the guy for the Dallas Cowboys to be a championship coach. Nick Sirianni and that organization realized, if this is not working, let's not keep it in the building. Yet, people punish him for saying, well, why are you going to make it work? You're an offensive guy. Sometimes you can have a great roster, HD, and sometimes things don't work in the season.
1: But I would say this, right? Just like you want to give Nick Sirianni the credit for parting ways, you also have to give him the lashing for picking those guys to be the offensive coordinator. And then when it comes to, you know, getting rid of those guys and wanting to move forward, that also came from up top when you look at Jeffrey Lurie and uh-huh. Howie Roseman as the owner and the general manager. So they basically mm-hmm. have given Nick Sirianni these ultimatums at times to make sure that those guys aren't still in those same places for the following seasons because it did not work out.
0: I'm glad you mentioned that because Howie Roseman has done the hiring when it comes to offense coordinators. It's not Nick Sirianni. Anytime they had to replace an offensive coordinator, it's usually High Roseman that makes that final decision. You can say, well, then Nick Sirianni needs more power. No, Nick Sirianni likes being a coach of the Philadelphia Eagles. He leaves that whole power structure thing to Messrs. Lurie and Roseman, who've done pretty good the Philadelphia Eagles. But also, when they make those kind of decisions, you know your place. Nick Sirianni knows his place. He had a chance to try to make it work. It didn't work. So what happened to Kevin Petullo? Out the door. You're bringing somebody else. More often than not, those kind of decisions, when you're a coach in power like Andy Reid in Kansas City or Sean Payton in Denver or Kyle Shanahan in San Francisco, absolutely. Nick Sirianni's like, I'm the coach of Philadelphia Eagles. You give me who you believe is the best guy for the job or the right kind of players, I'm going to make it work. And if it's not working out, then what are we going to do about it? We saw what happened. They moved from Kevin Petullo, and when A.J. Brown really became a distraction, they traded out of Philadelphia. I think Nick Sirianni's paying a lot of a price for sins of others. Being the head coach of the Philadelphia Eagles, not trying to justify, it out there.
1: It comes with the territory, though. When you sign up for the job, especially being the head coach for the Philadelphia Eagles in that city, it comes with the territory. Because when you do a lot of things in a great way, you're going to get some praise. Now, Nick Sirianni probably hasn't gotten more praise than he probably should have. Mm-hmm. I think it should have been more praises along with the lines of what he's been able to do, reach two Super Bowls, win one of those. But Freddie, I feel like for 2026, this season.
0: Okay.
1: And I'm along the lines of Chris Canty in this light.
0: Don't do it.
1: If Nick Sirianni doesn't make the playoffs and this offense looks god awful, there is a question if he's going to be the head coach moving forward, in my opinion.
0: I would put it this way, not disrespecting you or Chris Canty although I want to. Not disrespecting either one of your guys. I don't think he's coaching for his job at all. They will literally have to fall down and be a 3-14 team, and then the operation looks broken before we can say, okay, Sirianni's no longer the guy of the Philadelphia Eagles. I'm not even going anywhere near that tree. I don't believe they're going to be a 3-14 team unless everybody gets injured. But I don't believe he's coaching for his job. It's a fair point that the offense looks wonky again. He's not going to use the excuse, well, we didn't have A.J. Brown, because the organization traded him away. The organization did not want him anymore with the Philadelphia Eagles. But I wonder, let's say they go out there this year, HD, they're 13-4, they're a top seed. I know what the conversation is going to sound like. Not from you, but from our boy Chris Canty. Well, they're winning in spite of Nick Sirianni. That's like plaids and stripes.
1: Yeah, you can't
0: do
1: that.
0: That don't match. You can't. But people
1: can't,
0: do that with
1: Nick
0: Sirianni.
1: You can't have your cake and your ice cream,
0: right,
1: too.
0: But people do that with certain guys that they don't like. Not saying that Chris Canty doesn't like Nick Sirianni, but certain guys that don't pass the smell test with you, you'll find things that he can't do no matter what he can do. I think a lot of that, even from Chris Canty, is a lot of like along the lines with Nick Sirianni.
1: Now, I would also say, as you look at the history of the coaches along the Philadelphia Eagles that stand out to you, Dick Vermeil, mm-hmm. you know, Buddy Ryan, you go to Ray Rhodes, you go all the way to Andy Reid, Chip Kelly, Doug Peterson, and then now Nick Sirianni. Even looking at the numbers from Doug Peterson and Nick Sirianni, clearly Nick Sirianni's numbers look better. But some of the things are just so similar.
0: Mm-hmm.
1: Like 3 of the 5 seasons for Doug Peterson making the playoffs. You won the NFC East 2 times. You had an MVP candidate at the time. That was Carson Wentz. Then Jalen Hurts was an MVP candidate. But let's also remember, Doug Peterson won a NFL championship and a Super Bowl with a backup quarterback. So a lot of people saying that Nick Sirianni should get grace. Well, I feel like Doug Peterson should have got some grace as well, too.
0: I don't.
1: Although the records were different, but that's what I'm telling you about Philly. Philly is just one of those places, man. Like, what is it like right now? What's the temperature of the oven at this moment? And if we feel like we need to move on, then they're going to move on. That's just how they operate and they do business, in my opinion.
0: I understand that, and you're exactly right. But each territory is not the same. No matter what the team looks like or the organization, where they're placed. It's a different territory, in my opinion, for Nick Sirianni compared to Doug Peterson. I don't know why they moved on from Doug Peterson, but they felt that they had gone as far as they could with Doug Peterson being a championship team. And we remember how that was ridiculed, that decision with Doug Peterson, and how much more ridicule happened when they brought in Nick Sirianni to be the head coach. Like, why are you bringing in this guy? Then he had that first press conference, and people lost their mind. I wonder how many people still have that in their mind. Man, this is the same loony bird that had that press conference that has turned the Eagles into a bunch of loony birds, that they're championship contending team each and every year. Whatever that is what it is with Nick Sirianni. But I thought Michelle Smallman on Sportsline made the proper point. Nick Sirianni has to block out that noise. In that city, he has no choice.
4: He knows that the A.J. Brown drama caused a lot of discontent within that locker room. And if you listen to him and you read about what the Eagles have been doing, they've been putting a huge emphasis on team bonding and team building this offseason. Not only the coaching staff, but the players, too. They've had team dinners. They've been going bowling. They're playing basketball. The players did a golf event. They realize that they need to find that cohesiveness that escaped them last year because of A.J. Brown and because of the way that he publicly told everybody that things were disjointed. So for Nick Sirianni, he doesn't need to worry about what people like us say. He needs to focus on the task at hand, which is getting the Eagles back to being a true Super Bowl contender.
0: I don't worry about Nick Sirianni, HD, having that focus. If anything, he's going to be more laser focused to let everybody know that was an aberration. That's not how things are done here, dealing with distractions with the Philadelphia Eagles.
1: No, he has to. Because if they are not better than they were a season ago, especially offensively, with him being an offensive-minded head coach, you're going to hear about it on every single network, on every single show, every single week. Now, I do believe you have to ignore the noise. Not saying you don't hear it, but you have to ignore it and focus on the task at hand. But this is a new offensive system, so they might move slow.
0: Right.
1: But I think if you continuously, offensively wise, show that the offense is moving in the right direction, I think Nick Sirianni is going to be okay, and you're not going to hear that craziness from everyone outside of the building. But if that offense starts to sputter and sputter more and more and goes downhill, then we're going to have a lot of questions as the season moves on about Nick Sirianni potentially remaining in Philadelphia.
0: Is Nick Sirianni, the head coach of the Eagles, underappreciated? Or you can fill in that blank at 888-SAY-ESPN, 888-729-3776. You get a chance to be heard on the Wednesday Gruithon known as Freddie and Harry. He is Harry Douglas. I'm Freddie Coleman on ESPN Radio, the ESPN app, and ESPN Plus. We'll get to you after you get this word from Harry Douglas, courtesy of Granger.
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21: Back in 2019, I made a documentary for HBO called One Nation Under Stress. And what was true then is still true now. Money and financial problems are consistently ranked as the number one cause of stress in the United States. And a brand new study out of the Mayo Clinic found that worrying about money may age the heart even faster than traditional risk factors. Unlike an acute stressor, such as a short-term work deadline or a brief illness, financial strain is often chronic and ongoing. And because money affects so many aspects of daily life, financial stress can be difficult to escape. Even so, financial stress does not mean you're doomed, just means you need to double down on the things you know are good for heart health: diet, exercise, sleep, and of course, not smoking. I'm Dr. Sanjay Gupta, helping you live a better life.
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24: I'm Christine Lisi. The Red Sox looking to extend their winning streak to 15 as they host the Orioles in the first of two on this Wednesday afternoon. Boston leads Baltimore 6-3, top seven. In the opener of a doubleheader in New York, Ben Rice game-tying three-run shot, his 30th of the season. Yankees and Pirates tied at three, bottom eight. Alabama football coach Kalen DeBoer, in no hurry to name a starting quarterback, says the competition between Keelan Russell and Austin Mack heading into fall camp is going to lead to a tough decision. It's not the only offensive issue DeBoer has to figure out, says ESPN analyst and seven-time national champion Nick Saban.
25: The O-line, which was a little bit of a problem last year in terms of being able to run the ball and protect the quarterback, needs fixing, as well as what kind of skill guys do we have besides Ryan Coleman Williams who can make plays and make big plays for us.
24: WNBA Minnesota's Nafisa Collier making her season debut after surgery on both ankles. 2 points, three rebounds, one steal in 6 minutes. Seattle leads the Lynx 22-18 in the second quarter.
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0: is Nick Sirianni, Eagles head coach, underappreciated, disrespected, overrated, what? 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The Wednesday Groove-a-thon, known as Freddie and Harry. He is Harry Douglas. I'm Freddie Coleman on the ESPN app, ESPN Radio, Sirius XM Channel 80. 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
0: Anytime the 69 boys show with Tootsie Roll, you know how that's going to go on the program. I mean, come on now. We'd be fools not to get our groove on with the 69 boys and Tootsie Roll as far as that goes. 888-729-3776. Your thoughts on Nick Sirianni. Underappreciated, disrespected, overrated, what? Many people believe, Chris Canty, of Unsportsmanlike, that he could lose his job. Not Chris Canty, but Nick Sirianni, if the Eagles don't make the playoffs this year. Seriously.
2: I struggle with the Nick Sirianni of it all when you try to contextualize it because of all of the different things that we've seen and the collapses that we've seen in the back half of a couple of seasons where they didn't go on Super Bowl runs, where they were one and done in the playoffs. And you're saying to yourself, if the coach admittedly doesn't have the answers as to how to fix the free fall, then what is he actually doing in terms of the job? So I think it's a very important year for Nick Sirianni. It's a pivotal year. And if they don't have the level of success that everybody thinks they should, which is not only winning the division, but winning in the postseason, then I think there's a very real scenario where Nick Sirianni is no longer the coach of the Philadelphia Eagles after this season.
1: So, Freddie, that's a whole nother ordeal on how I feel. Like, I feel like if Nick Sirianni misses the playoffs and the offense plummets way more so than they did a year ago, then he would lose his job. Canty is basically saying he can make the playoffs.
0: I know.
1: But if they don't have a playoff win, he feels like Nick Sirianni will be gone for 2027.
0: That's not happening. They get to the playoffs. Even if they don't win, he is not going to be fired when it's all said and done. Maybe that's just both of us. One of our favorites is Kelly in Illinois. Miss Kells at 888-729-3776. Fill in the blank. Eagles head coach Nick Sirianni is what?
3: Underrated. I'm going to tell you something. He's a damn good coach. You better be careful what you ask for. And sometimes it's not always the head coach. And then you get rid of the head coach, and then you turn into a 2-11 team. I mean, you know me, I'm an NFL junkie, and I live for the NFL. I'm one of those people that like Nick Sirianni. I'm one of those.
1: Ooh,
0: I'm a Cowboys fan. Kelly. I'm a Cowboys fan, and I appreciate Nick Sirianni. Believe me. When you have the ability to win, no matter what,
1: it's the ultimate goal.
0: Thank you. We're not talking
1: ultimate
0: about a guy,
1: goal is to win.
0: Yeah, we're not talking about a guy fair to middling in Nick Sirianni. His winning percentage is close to 70% with two Super Bowl appearances. That doesn't strike me as somebody who should be on a proverbial media hot seat that they try to put him on either nationally or definitely HD inside of Philadelphia.
1: But also, like, when you look at the organization and you look at a guy like Andy Reid, although Andy Reid in the Philadelphia Eagles paraphernalia in their gear, he couldn't make it to the big game or win the big game, not say make it. He couldn't win the big game because they made it to the Super Bowl with Terrell Owens, even though they lost to the New England Patriots. We found Andy Reid parting ways with the Philadelphia Eagles, and then he went to the Kansas City Chiefs. So that's why I say nothing would surprise me with this organization.
0: Sure.
1: Because of their history of letting people go, that has had a lot of success within this organization.
0: What hurt Andy Reid, you mentioned, not just getting to the Super Bowl, I lack thereof, but the games they lost at times that many people did not forgive him for. For example, losing in Philadelphia to Tampa Bay the year they won the NFL championship. And they got beaten down by the Tampa Bay Buccaneers with Brad Johnson quarterback and all those Hall of Famers on defense. John Lynch, Derek Brooks, Warren Sapp, Rondé Barber. Simeon Rice. They have some dudes on that defense. And ask Rich Gannon about that from the Oakland Raiders when they got waterboarded by that defense of Tampa Bay. But there are a lot of those games of Andy Reid that they had no business losing. I don't know if we can really say that with Nick Sirianni. When they've lost, all right, you could see it. You understand why. You understand that was the better football team. It's not the same territory with me with Nick Sirianni compared to Andy Reid when they decide to move on from him. Los in Virginia, fill in the blank. Nick Sirianni, Eagles as a head coach, is what, Los?
4: Top five coach in the NFL. Top five coach in the NFL. What's going on, fellas? Bro, I've been hearing all the Jalen Hurts slander and the Nick Sirianni talk, and I've been trying, you know, I'm an Eagles fan. I just want to really just wait for the season to start. I'm trying to, like, hold my emotions together, try not to get all up in the conversation, let everybody give their opinions, because I know that's really just what it is. I mean, technically, you can have a bit the most, like, impressive roster on paper and still look like trash on the field. You can, and it can go the other way around, bro. It's just, you just never know what's going to happen on Sunday. You go out there, you fight your hardest. But one thing that I do know about Nick and I know about Jalen, these guys are winners, bro. And y'all keep on saying it about the 70% and the 13 wins, the dude worst season was 9 wins, bro. Like, at the bottom line, when you sign up for a team, what is it that you want your team to do? If you want them to look good on Sunday, I advise you go holler at Joe Grapefruit. You want to score a bunch. You want the offense to look good? Go holler at Joe. You want the daggone quarterback to throw for 50,000 yards? Go holler at Lamar. But one thing for sure, two things for certain: they ain't winning, bro. Y'all have a good day. My team win, and we gonna keep on winning regardless. Bless y'all.
1: Los from the top ropes, baby.
0: 1, 2, 3, count. Winner and champion when it comes to Los.
1: But that's what I actually really can appreciate from Philadelphia fans, period. Don't matter if it's the Phillies, if it's the Flyers, or the 76ers, the Philadelphia Eagles. They are going to be passionate about their teams, whether it's positive or negative. And I love that, Freddie. That's what you dream for. Fan base wise, whatever team you're rooting for and cheering for, is that people have that passion and it matters to them. So all these Philadelphia Eagle fans call it in. We know Philly sports matter to them, and there are times where they're definitely going to be positive. There are going to be moments where they have to be negative, but it's not out of vitriol. It's out of love and wanting the teams around the city to do great.
0: I'm going to say this as a New York City sports fan. And this is appreciation for Philadelphia fans. There's not a dishonest bone in the body of any Philadelphia fan. New York fans will be on the good ship lollipop about their teams. How dare you disrespect our team? Your team went 4-13, but we were that close. You go to Boston Red Sox fans or Boston fans, they'll be dishonest about their team time and time again. Eagles fans, Flyers fans, Phillies fans, Sixers fans, when their team stinks, they tell it. When their team is terrific, they tell it. If they don't like somebody, they will tell it, even if he's helping their team win. There are a lot of dishonest fans in certain cities regarding their teams. There is no such thing, HD, as a dishonest bone in any Philadelphia sports fan, no matter who or what they support.
1: And even though y'all are wacky, I respect it. I respect it wholeheartedly, Freddie.
0: I do.
1: As a former player that went in to Philadelphia and played against the Philadelphia Eagles on numerous of occasions, that's one of the things that you love as a visitor going into Lincoln Financial. You knew it was going to be rowdy. It was going to be hell. They were going to talk reckless to you while you were on the sidelines and not on the football field. But you love that and embrace that because that's what you want for your organization. You want fans to be like that. When you do great, they praise you.
0: Mm-hmm.
1: They put you on top of the world. When you stink, well, they keep it real. They tell you you stink. That's just reality. I call it real life, honestly.
0: Mm-hmm. They keep it 100 times 100 involving fans in Philadelphia. One of those fans could be James and Raleigh at 888-729-3776 on the Freddie and Harry call-in line. James, thanks for hanging out with us on the Wednesday Groove with unknown as Freddie and Harry on ESPN Radio, the ESPN app, and ESPN Plus. James, finish the sentence. Eagles head coach Nick Sirianni is...
4: Disrespected. Totally disrespected. First of all, good afternoon, Harry and Fred. How y'all doing this afternoon?
0: We're good, brother. James, how are you, my man?
4: Man, I'm doing good. Total disrespect. Nick Sirianni, every year he's been an Eagles head coach, he has made the playoffs. I think we forget sometimes that A.J. Brown, when he was first in Tennessee, he was never All-Pro. He became an All-Pro when he got to Philadelphia under Nick Sirianni. He became All-Pro. This man has led us to 2 Super Bowls in 5 years. We could have won both of them, but we won one of them. And we disrespect him. I put him as the second best quarterback. I put him as the second best head coach in the NFL right now. What this man has done in 5 years, the Eagles organization will be crazy to get rid of Nick Sirianni because we have a bad year.
0: James, who do you think is better, Nick Sirianni? Who's the coach you have above him?
4: I have Andy Reid.
0: The consensus. The consensus is Andy.
1: Yeah, but I don't agree with James on that last point, though. Like, mm-hmm. I'm taking Sean McVay.
0: Me too.
1: Over Nick Sirianni.
0: I'm taking Sean Payton.
1: Mm-hmm. I'm taking Jim Harbaugh. Honestly, I'm going to keep it real. I'm taking Mike Vrabel as a head coach over Nick Sirianni. I really am.
0: No, I wouldn't take. I like Vrabel. I wouldn't take him over Sirianni. I hear you, though, but I wouldn't do it.
1: The Kyle Shanahan part is interesting, but when it's all said and done, I would take Kyle Shanahan as well, too.
0: That's fair. That's completely fair. But going to something that you just said and also what James said, those two guys are never going to find the appreciation that they're looking for in and outside Philadelphia, meaning Nick Sirianni, the head coach, and Jalen Hurts, the quarterback, for whatever that is, for whoever that is, that speaks on that. The only way that those two would get past the disrespect under appreciation room would be if they go on one of those signature runs like we saw from Tom Brady, like we saw from Patrick Mahomes. You start stacking championships in a short amount of time, you reduce people's opinion or their criticism of you to rubble. As long as Philadelphia keeps being the team, they should be better than what they are. They got the kind of talent, they got this, they got that. And if it doesn't look to the specifications, HD, what people believe it should, that appreciation gene is never going to find the bodies of Nick Sirianni as coach. And it's Jalen Hurts as a quarterback.
1: Yeah, and when you look at those coaches that we just mentioned, Freddie, you know, there's one on that list that a lot of people want to see him win the big game, and that is Kyle Shanahan.
0: Yeah.
1: Because it's not like they haven't had talent. He just, you know, haven't been able to get over the hump at this point in time in his career as a head coach. He's going to have the Atlanta Falcons as offensive coordinator, 28-3, hanging over his head. He's going to have those two Super Bowl appearances versus the Kansas City Chiefs where he had double-digit leads in both of those games. It's going to hang over his head until he gets it done. If he doesn't get it done, then that's going to loom. That's always going to be something that people bring to the drawing board when talking about Kyle Shanahan. Well, we didn't say he wasn't a damn good coach, absolutely, but when it comes to the big game, can you put it all together to be able to hoist up that Lombardi trophy?
0: Maybe the best thing of Kyle Shanahan, the 49ers, is that when they get to a Super Bowl again, that Kansas City's not on the other side. Maybe a different team would allow him to have a chance to win that big game, because twice they've been there, twice they had double-digit leads, and twice they will lose to Kansas City as the San Francisco 49ers organization in those Super Bowls. He is Harry Douglas. Hit him on the socials at HDouglas83. I'm Freddie Coleman. You can do the same at Coleman ESPN. It's the Wednesday Grew-a-thon, known as Freddie and Harry. A mistake, or did the Miami Heat do it on purpose about LeBron James joining their team by next week? 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
5: 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All that and more today on SC Plus.
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16: Across the country right now, at this very moment, there are probably arguments taking place about who's doing more of the housework, the homework, the shuttling of kids from this activity to that. It's true. By and large, women do more of this than men. But doesn't have to be that way. And if you and your spouse can level that playing field, it's going to make both of you and your kids happier. Psychologist Yelena Kecmanovich says this might be how you get there. As hard as it might be at first, try to think of your partner like a teammate, not an adversary. Learn how to do some of the chores your partner does to get a better understanding of how much effort something takes. And finally, take the time to acknowledge what the other person is doing. And every now and then, even express your appreciation. That'll go a long way. I'm Dr. Sanjay Gupta, helping you live a better life.
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0: He's Harry Douglas. I'm Freddie Coleman. It is the Wednesday Groove, known as Freddie and Harry, presented by Progressive Insurance on ESPN Radio, the ESPN app, and don't forget about us on ESPN Plus. Oh, they said it was a mistake. Mistake? Really? The day I'm talking about, the Miami Heat posted a link to a scheduled live stream titled LeBron James Introductory Press Conference, filed by the date July 27th, which is 5 days from now, to its YouTube channel, and what a team spokesperson said was a mistake. Said spokesperson told ESPN NBA insider HD Sean Sabrania on Tuesday that the club's social media department was preparing for the possibility of LeBron James' signing and mistakenly posted the link to the team's YouTube page, and that post was later deleted.
1: I don't understand. I don't know how something of this magnitude, Freddie Coleman, Shannon Penn, and the one and only E Doggy Dog, how you can mistakenly press in and allow this to get out, if that was the cause. Now, if it was a mistake, I'm not calling for somebody to lose their job.
0: Okay.
1: But, man, we're going to be having discussions in that boardroom about whether you're going to continuously do this for our organization. Because this is massive if it was a mistake. Now, Freddie, there's another side to it all, too, as well.
0: Okay.
1: Was it a mistake? What are your thoughts, Mr. Coleman?
0: It wasn't a mistake.
1: Mm.
0: It wasn't a case of bad fingers. It wasn't a case of this is what happens when I try to hit a button in the dark on the computer.
1: Is a pizza slice a triangle shape?
0: Yeah.
1: Is a whole pizza a circle, Freddie?
0: Thank you. They can say whatever they want. I don't know if it was Miami Heat trying to put pressure on LeBron James, say, we want you here, so this mistakenly got put out there. I'm not buying that it was a mistake that was put out there, that post by the Miami Heat.
2: I think it was a mistake. I really do. I think it was a mistake.
0: Explain yourself to the class.
1: Shout out to Herm Edwards.
2: Don't press in.
1: The one and only.
2: Don't press in. I think it was a mistake. I think naturally the teams, the finalists, so to speak, for LeBron, they got to be prepared. You

0: dream press conference announcing LeBron James joining Miami Heat, and then you got to tell Shams Charania of ESPN it was a mistake. It wasn't supposed to be put out there. That's why we deleted it. This is where we are because LeBron James is taking his time. If he would just say where the hell he's going, we can avoid all these different shenanigans, all these different layers, all these defense lawyer motions from Shannon Penn from the Human Resources Department of the Miami Heat saying, it was a mistake. They didn't mean to do it. This was no damn mistake.
1: You know what everyone's doing now?
0: What's that?
1: It's that anticipation.
0: Mm-hmm.
1: For Monday, July 27th,
0: mm-hmm.
1: to see if LeBron James uh-huh. is going to not only announce
0: right.
1: where he's playing, but if it's going to be the Miami Heat.
0: Because if it is the Miami Heat, they can say, well, he's here now. Let's not live in the past.
1: uh-huh.
0: I love to defend Shannon Penn, but if the prosecutor noticed Freddie Coleman, no, this was not a mistake. This was calculated, just like a certain guy named LeBron James, HD, has been very calculating, making people wait for his next destination of choice.
1: Yeah, I just don't feel like a guy of this magnitude, LeBron James, who's the second greatest player of all time, according to my standards, Freddie.
0: Mm-hmm. And mine too.
1: That you make a mistake in putting this out before he actually mentions where he's going.
0: July 27th could be D-Day or no day. LeBron James, A, making a decision. He's Harry Douglas of Freddie Coleman. It's the Wednesday Groove with unknown as Freddie and Harry.
1: Don't press in.
0: How does Alabama handle nobody pressing send on their championship chances this year? That's next on ESPN Radio.
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12: As a parent, when you send your kid off to school in the morning, you know that they're going to be learning, they're going to be spending time with their friends, but new study out of UCSF found adolescents are spending an average of 70 minutes of their school day on their phones. Now, some kids will say they need their phones to help with schoolwork, but this study found that they were spending the vast majority of their screen time on TikTok, Instagram, and Snapchat, not really apps that you're going to be turning to for homework help. Now, the study's lead author said, "Don't blame kids for using their phones at school. Teach them how to resist them. Focus on what they'd get by putting them aside rather than what you're taking away. Explain how phones could hurt their academic performance, and also remind them of this. Nothing takes the place of real face-to-face friendships." I'm Dr. Sanjay Gupta, helping you live a better life.

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6: I'm Christine Lisi. Make it a franchise record tying 15 straight wins for the Red Sox. Caleb Durbin drove in two runs. He scored two others as Boston beat Baltimore in game one of their doubleheader, 6-3. Pirates and Yankees tied at 3, top 10 in the opener of their doubleheader. Coming up on Wednesday Night Baseball, Tigers Cubs, 8 Eastern on ESPN. Big decision looming for Detroit with the August 3rd trade deadline looming. Tigers have not yet given any indication what they'll do with ace Tarik Skubal. There's only one option, though, believes ESPN's David Ross.
7: The guys may be the best trade chip on the market and set your team up for multiple years. We know he's a Cy Young winner, but the Detroit is it's 6.5 games behind in the division. They're 5.5 back in the wild card with plenty of good teams ahead of them. There's going to be a haul that a team is going to be willing to give you for a guy like Tarik Skubal.
6: Our David Ross. WNBA Minnesota star Nafisa Collier back from surgery on both ankles, making her season debut this afternoon. She's got 11 points, 4 rebounds, 3 assists, 1 steal. Seattle's up 45-44 on the Lynx at the half.
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0: This is Freddie and Harry.
10: Let me tell you this about Freddie Coleman, okay? And you probably know this, Harry. Freddie Coleman is a top 5 hugger in life. If you get a hug from Freddie, okay? Now, first of all, people don't realize that Freddie is a well-built dude, right? Not just well-built for his age.
11: Man, he's like doing the curls, not for the girls, but for the world.
10: Exactly.
11: So he's still jacked up, Andy, so I know exactly what you mean.
10: And I am a large human, right? I am 6'5 and somewhere between 3 and 400. Those documents are sealed. But when I get a hug from Freddie Coleman, you know you have been hugged. I just want to say, my man Freddie, I love him. He knows it. I haven't had one of those hugs in a long time. But I'm telling you, if you get a hug from Freddie, you know that you have been hugged, ladies and gentlemen.
11: Hug me, brother!
0: This is Freddie and Harry.

0: right here from us, known as the Wednesday Groove on edition of Freddie and Harry. He's Harry Douggs. I'm Freddie Coleman. The best on your radio is here. Presented by Progressive Insurance on the ESPN app, SiriusXM Channel 80, as well as TuneIn. Don't forget to tell that slot speaker to play ESPN Radio. And check us out on ESPN Plus. And what is it like for Alabama football that not a lot of people are talking about them the way they used to be talked about, being a championship contender, especially in the Southeastern Conference? Waiting to hear what the current coach of Alabama had to say about that when it comes to Kalen DeBoer that comes your way in about 10 minutes. But the guy that he replaced, Nick Saban, I think if plenty of people HD could have an election for a commissioner of college football, Nick Saban would win in a landslide. He's Nick Saban, and he wants to represent you for the goodness of all that college football presents. And when he was part of SEC Media Days on SEC Now, he talked about the new schedule in the SEC, which includes 9 games. Nick Saban says, what took this so long?
1: Well, I've been a proponent for 10 years, so it only took us 10 years to get to this. You know, first of all, players love to play in competitive games, number one. Second, fans love to see competitive games. That's number two. And I also think that it's important that you give even a better opportunity to prove that you're the best team, that you belong in the SEC championship game.
2: Yep.
1: So I actually think we should play 12 games against Power 5. That's it.
2: Preach.
1: Because it's the business, and people want to see those games. TV wants to have that kind of inventory to show those games. So I think that's really, really important, and I'm glad that we've gone to a 9-game schedule. I think it'll be more interesting for the players and the fans.
3: So I agree with Nick Saban. As a former player on a collegiate level, where we were ranked in the top 10 a lot when I was at the University of Louisville, you want to play against the best. You don't want to play against these teams where you know it's going to be an easy win. Now, if those teams are on the schedule, you're going to go out there, you're going to handle your business, and you're not going to say, hey, I don't want to play today.
0: Mm-hmm.
3: But iron sharpens iron. And a lot of these players, they have dreams and aspirations, Freddie, of playing on Sundays. You want to know when I'm studying the draft, what's the first thing I look for when I'm watching film? If I'm looking at player A and player B, I want to know who did they play against mm-hmm. that are top prospects that are going to the National Football League. I want to see those matchups first. Those are the first matchups that I look for. So Nick Saban is right. I'm glad that the SEC could go to a 9-game schedule of playing a conference team in the SEC as well. But I also agree with him. I feel like it should be, every game should be versus quality opponents across the board.
0: Mm-hmm.
3: I know my coach at the University of Louisville, Jeff Brohm, this is his mindset. We had a conversation about this about 3 months ago when I was up there at Louisville in his office. And it's a reason why we're playing Ole Miss the first game of the year. It's because you want that competition. You want your players to see how they stack up versus the best, versus going against lesser opponents where you know you're most likely going to trample them.
0: This is another
3: step
0: for the big boys to break away. What Nick Saban said today, that was the first thing that popped into my head, because it continues the conversation that happened early in February when the Georgia president talked about the SEC succeeding away from everybody else among big boy college football. Then Greg Sankey, the SEC boss, talking about this is not just talk. This is more than just talk involving us breaking away. The SEC does not want to break away from everybody else in college football. They want all the big boys to break away, to your point, HD, and what Nick Saban said. They know what fans want, either if you're going to attend the game in person or watching on TV. A fan base would rather watch an Alabama team play a low-level quality opponent from the ACC, then take on Directional State or Breather U. That does absolutely nothing for anybody. Now, the smaller schools, the smaller conferences, of course, they don't want that. You don't want to see potential $1 million-plus paydays go out the window that can help your athletic program. And the big boys are like, that's your damn problem. We're not going to make your problems be solved by our money. This is another step with Nick Saban, who is a voice in college football. As far as I'm concerned, HD, he is the voice in college football. When Nick Saban says something, people, young, old, male, they female, listen, are going to pay attention. He knows exactly by furthering that kind of conversation, he's only saying what everybody has wanted for the longest time. Why are we playing FCS schools? Why are we playing schools from Conference USA when we really don't have to? Why are we not playing each other? Because you know what that means? Better competition, better games, and what's the bottom line, HD? Money, money, money, money. Mm-hmm. More money. Money, money, money, money. That big boy money.
3: That's what it's all about when it comes to a lot of this, exactly. These conversations, Fred. It's about the almighty dollar. And I'm looking at some of the matchups week one that we're going to have in college football. When you're looking Baylor-Auburn, a lot of people are going to be attached to the TV to see those two teams play. Colorado-Georgia Tech. Louisville versus Ole Miss, like I mentioned. People want to see these matchups. When you have Texas versus Ohio State, where we're going for week two for college game day. Like, that's what people want to see. They want to see these big schools play one another, and I'm not knocking the small schools. I don't want people to...
0: Neither do I. I'm with you. Yeah.
3: Take what I'm saying, and like I'm trying to downplay on the smaller schools. I'm just saying, if you're a competitive athlete, you want to go against the best every single time that you lace those

0: those cleats up and you put those pads on every single time.
1: Mm-hmm. Coaches would rather have their players get injured against big boy opponents and not risk that against smaller opponents. Period. That's what if our guys are going to get injured, let it happen against Illinois, not Eastern Illinois. Let it happen against Boston College, not Sacred Heart. Let it happen against Washington and not Weber State. I think that's a lot of the crux of this. Like, man, we're playing these games. Yeah, that means our second teamers get in, but do we really want them in there and running that risk of injury without guys? But we got to put them out there because people pay their hard-earned money to come see us play. That's where a lot of this comes down to the fact. If we're going to have these kind of potential injuries, why not have it in a big-time matchup? Because injuries are going to be a part of football. Nick Saban has only been saying what was never said out loud, but more than enough people are saying it out loud about, yeah, it's going to be us, and everybody else has to figure it out because we're going to protect us no matter what in big boy college football.
0: Freddie, let me ask you a question. I'm going to ask you about two more matchups and tell me, do these matchups intrigue you and will you be locked in?
1: Okay.
0: Clemson versus LSU down in Baton Rouge, Louisiana.
1: In.
0: Wisconsin versus Notre Dame, in which they're playing at Lambeau Field.
1: In.
0: You're locked in.
1: Completely.
0: That's the point right there, exactly. Mm-hmm. As a fan, you also want to be locked into these matchups. Not that you're not going to watch these games if they're playing against lesser opponents, but you talk about, I think, more viewership will come from the quality of opponent versus just having somebody on the schedule that you know you're going to slaughter. I think that's what Nick Saban is talking about.
1: Based up by Harry Douglas at the Minnesota, HDouglas83. I'm Freddie Coleman. Do the same at Coleman ESPN. It's the Wednesday Groove with unknown as Freddie and Harry, presented by Progressive Insurance on ESPN Radio, the ESPN app, and ESPN Plus. Let us know your thoughts on the big boys wanting all that money and all that noise going away from the little guys in big-time college football. 888-SAY-ESPN, 888-729-3776. Where are we now with the big boy known as Alabama? That used to never be a question going into the season. It was, if you wanted to win the SEC, eventually you got to deal with them or try to go through them. If you're going to win a college football championship or be in the playoff, one of those teams you probably had to think about was going to be Alabama football. That conversation has been awfully quiet in the preseason. Not a lot of that conversation, part of SEC media days, down in beautiful Tampa, Florida, one of the more underrated cities in this country. Everybody talking about Lane Kiffin and Arch Manning and Georgia and seceding. Nobody talking about, hey, what about Alabama and the SEC championship or national championship? Kellen DeBoer, the current coach of Alabama, had this to say about the culture and success.
2: We obviously fell short of our goals when it comes to winning the conference championship, winning more games and competing for a national championship. In the playoffs, but there are some steps that I felt we took. I think there's a toughness, there's a culture that exists. You don't win that many games in our conference without, and we want to continue to build. That's my experiences over the years, is you can see what the bar's at, and sometimes you can look at it and say you're this close, and sometimes you're further away. Sometimes it's the perspective and the way you look at it. A coach might look at it different than a fan or an analyst. But for us, and the way I've accomplished it in the past, is just really challenge every group in the team, wherever you're at, to improve. And we got to address our weaknesses. We got to make sure we continue to keep our strengths in order and who we are, understanding our identity. And, continue to learn from those things that have happened to us, both good and bad.
0: Address the weaknesses. I think that is delightful to hear from Kellen DeBoer, because when I look at Alabama football and the way they performed last year, yes, the pass game was on point for most of the year, but it tailed off towards the end of the season. They were so one-dimensional on offense, and I'm not accustomed to saying that Alabama football in the SEC, when you have 16 teams, that they're going to be ranked 15th in rushing. So for 2026 and beyond, for offense coordinator Ryan Grubb, it's how can they have that balanced attack on offense? Because they were so one-dimensional a year ago, and Ty Simpson did a phenomenal job for the most part of orchestrating things at the line of scrimmage, making sure that Alabama was in the right play, but they abandoned the run game and they didn't do a great job of it. And Freddie, knowing so many offensive linemen and being close with them, they would rather run block than pass block. But when you're forcing in the pass block, but

0: majority of the time, it's humanly impossible, in my opinion, to sit up there and say, hey, guys, can you please pass protect and be on your P's and Q's? Don't allow sacks, don't allow quarterback hits or quarterback hurries. You're asking them to and tasking them to do something that they naturally want to do the opposite, and that's run block. So moving forward for this season, you have to be better in that department. You can't be one-dimensional, in my opinion, and think you're going to win a national championship. That's not going to do it. Now, when I look at Alabama defensively, they have a guy, Yonze Pierre, who led them in sacks last year with eight of them. Their secondary, Keon Sabb, Bray Hubbard, you have DeJohn Brown Lee in the secondary, DeJohn Lee Jr. as well. Their secondary is going to be one of the better ones. I do believe Notre Dame has a better one, but Alabama's going to be right in the thick of things as one of the better secondaries across the board. Linebacking group, you're going to need some guys to step up in that department as well. But offensively, you know, can they run the football? And the biggest question on offense, if you're head coach Kellen DeBoer, who are you going to go with at the quarterback position? Is it going to be Austin Mack? Is it going to be Keelan Russell? And I think the quicker you know that, from a quarterback perspective or a head coaching perspective, I think the better off for the wide receivers, the tight ends, and the running backs who will be receiving the football from your quarterback.
1: They wanted to be Keelan Russell because he has a bigger upside as a redshirt freshman. They believe he has all the intangibles and the makeup ability that you're going to need for Alabama football to be what they believe they can be in the offensive side. But I never thought, HD, we would go into a college football season and warn about the toughness of a team like Alabama in the SEC. That is something, that question better be answered one way or the other by Kellen DeBoer and his coaching staff. Because you cannot go into any game and let a team be tougher than you, and then you try to quarterback your way through that. Well, your quarterback can be your best player, no doubt. He can't be your toughest player. He has to have a different kind of toughness to deal with that position. He can't be the physical imposing guy and leading the way. That's not going to fly. There are no Cam Newtons out there doing that right now. When it comes to anybody in college football, that's kind of like the last kind of guy that we saw that was the most physical and the toughest player on the field at the quarterback position. He was a generational kind of player for that year. He did that, winning the Heisman Trophy at Auburn. There are too many tough dudes out there in defense that want to knock your head off, and your quarterback can't be your toughest guy. If you're Alabama, or anybody, but especially Alabama, you should have in your mind what happened in the Rose Bowl 38-9, when Indiana team beat the blood out of you on both sides of the football. An Indiana team, literally a Johnny-come-lately in football, did that to you on that kind of stage, and you represent the Southeastern Conference. How he and that coaching staff, Kellen DeBoer, answered that toughness question early on, no matter who they play, will determine exactly what kind of Alabama football team we're going to see in 2026. I know Tennessee is going to be tough. I know Georgia is going to be tough. I know Texas A&M is going to be tough. Mm-hmm. I know LSU, Lane Kiffin, we saw kind of toughness they brought to the table, Ole Miss. I know the Ole Miss and Pete Golding, they're going to be tough. Hey, Alabama, what are you going to do about it? Are you going to be a team that's going to try to finesse people and win a championship? Yeah, you can do that versus East Carolina opening week. You ain't going to be doing that against anybody else in your schedule when it comes to Alabama football.
0: So, ladies and gentlemen, boys and girls, Freddie Coben is not only my brother, but he's my friend. And I like to have numbers to back up the physicality or lack there is that Alabama had a season ago on offense. I want you to listen to the rush totals in their last three ball games. In the SEC championship game versus University of Georgia, they had minus 3 yards rushing. Versus Oklahoma in the first round of the playoffs, they had 28 yards rushing. Versus Indiana in the college football playoffs, they had 23 yards rushing.
1: Oof.
0: That's not going to cut it. That's not even 60 yards. Totally in three ball games. That's not even 60 yards, Freddie Coben. So how are you going to contend for a national championship if versus the big boys in the upper echelon teams, you cannot rush the football effectively? It's not going to happen. So that has to change for 2026. And maybe we're talking a different story throughout the middle of the season, the end of the year, when it comes to Alabama football.
1: Well, then answer this question for me. Where are we now with Alabama 2026 then? Where are we?
0: From what standpoint?
1: Maybe where are they? Maybe where is Alabama in 2026 then? What's the question?
0: Do I think they are national championship contenders? No, I wouldn't put them in that category right now. Now, do they have an opportunity as the year progresses to get there if you're balanced on offense, if on third and short, fourth and one, in the tight red zone, you can rush the football effectively, and then the pass game is marrying the run game, and things are hitting on all cylinders, and defensively, you're creating turnovers, sacking the quarterback, and getting off the field, and being that dominant defense, and stopping the run. Do they have an opportunity to build up to that? Yes. But right now, as I view Alabama football, I don't view them as championship contenders.
1: Potentially that stretch in October to November, we're going to find out a lot about Alabama if they answer that toughness question. Home versus Georgia, at Tennessee, home versus Texas A&M, at LSU. I can't believe I'm saying this, at Vanderbilt. You got to say that because Vanderbilt is a physical football team. Clark Lee made sure that toughness.
0: And he's recruited very, very well.
1: And when he said anchor down, he must put the anchor down upside your head on both sides of the line of scrimmage. Alabama opens up against East Carolina. That should be a win. At Kentucky, SEC games openers are never easy on the road. They should win that one. Home versus Florida State, I think that's going to be a walk around. And home versus South Carolina, that should be a win. And at Mississippi State. So by hook or by crook, they should be 5-0 when they go into that stretch. But HD, what is that 5-0 going to look like for Alabama? Are you a team that finessed your way to 5-0? Because if you are, you're not going to come out of the other side of that alive with that stretch that goes from Georgia, Tennessee, Texas A&M, LSU, and Vanderbilt potentially, all those landmines in your path when it comes to Kyler DeBoer in Alabama.
0: Well, you're always going to take 5-0 when you can be 5-0, Freddie, but is that 5-0 I'm holding on by a shoestring, I'm barely squeaking by? Because as you get into deeper into SEC play, you're going against those heavy hitters, squeaking by is not going to get the job done and have you on the other side of the spectrum looking like you're a contender. Because how many teams you mentioned in the SEC? You have University of Georgia. You have Texas. You have LSU. Who am I missing, Freddie? I'm missing somebody.
1: Ole Miss.
0: Yep. You have Texas A&M. You have all these teams where a lot of people feel more confident within those football teams than they do than Alabama football currently right now at the moment.
1: Kellen DeBoer has a lot to answer to because if things don't go well, Monday evenings, Monday afternoons, Monday mornings on SEC radio, everywhere else, there's going to be a lot of conversations with Alabama used to be and what Alabama is not right now. He is Harry Douglas. I am Freddie Coleman. Thanks for joining the Afternoon Cool, the Groove-a-thon edition known as Freddie and Harry. Hit us up on the socials at Coleman ESPN and at HDouglas83. Don't forget the phone number as well, the Freddie and Harry calling line at 888-SAY-ESPN, 888-729-3776. What kind of Lane Kiffin, when he speaks this week, SEC Media Days, will be part of our midweek check-in to get you ready for the weekend. 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
21: 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I'm Dr. Sanjay Gupta, helping you live a better life.
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23: I'm Christine Lisi.
24: 1-1. Chapman throws. Alonzo swings and rips one. Too short. Back in by Chang. He plants. He throws to first. In time! Ball game over! The Red Sox have tied the record going back to 1901. 15 wins in a row.
23: Final call on WEEI of the Red Sox 6-3 victory over the Orioles. Boston goes for the franchise record in Game 2 tonight. Pirates scored 2 in the top of the 10th off reliever Fernando Cruz, defeated the Yankees 5-3 in the opener of that doubleheader. After missing the last 30 games recovering from hand surgery, Guardians third baseman Jose Ramirez back tonight versus the Twins. Cleveland virtually tied with the White Sox atop the AL Central. Ole Miss coach Pete Golding talked about Lane Kiffin today, but his rant at SEC Media Days was not directed at his predecessor, but at the tampering allegations made by Clemson coach Dabo Sweeney. Golding called out what he sees as hypocrisy in a broken system, which he says has put a lot of people in bad positions. Regarding Kiffin now at LSU, Golding says they're on great terms.
25: Hey, it's Evan Cohen. Coming up Thursday as we head into training camp, I'll tell you why the biggest question I still don't understand is why a 30-year-old 3-time Super Bowl MVP is being disrespected. It's Unsportsmanlike, 6 a.m. Eastern, right here on ESPN Radio, ESPN2, and ESPNU.
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28: What you like? A whole lot of
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28: What you like? Me,
0: It's the Wednesday Groove-Thon known as Freddie and Harry. Thank you very much. He is Harry Douglas. I'm Freddie Coleman on ESPN Radio, the ESPN app, SiriusXM Channel 80, as well as TuneIn. 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
0: Usually we give you three each. We might give you a little more than that. You know why? Because you've been good. That's why. That's what the midweek check in is all about. So, HD, kick it off.
1: Number one,
3: I want to go to Shannon and Eric's favorite baseball team and how they've been thriving of late. The Boston Red Sox. Shout out to that interim manager, Chad Tracy, winning 15 games in a row. They did this after firing their manager, Alex Cora. Now they're in the wild card spot, third to be exact. Just the turnaround that this baseball team has been able to have, winning 15 in a row. They won their game today. Was it 6-0, Freddie?
0: 6-3 over Baltimore.
3: 6-3 over Baltimore. So they're on a heater right now, and they're one of the hottest stories right now, not just in sports, or not just in baseball, but sports overall. That's why they're my number one on my midweek check-in this week.
0: Do I dare check in with E-Duck Eric Hanneman and Shannon Penn?
3: We have to bring them in on this. So
0: no, we don't have to do anything. We're not their parents.
4: Well, I'm not dignifying that with the response.
3: How are you guys feeling about your team, the Boston Red Sox, and how they're thriving right now?
5: So, Freddie, I'll be curious to know, what is your number one midweek check-in?
0: I'll be glad to tell you my number one midweek check-in involves something that is not happening baseball-wise. But what is the lane going to say tomorrow, meaning Lane Kiffin, the LSU head coach? Because believe me, plenty of people are anticipating that Lane's going to say something that will get on somebody's nerves that's going to go viral. Well, Pete Golding, the Ole Miss head coach, was asked about Lane leaving Ole Miss for LSU, and Pete says, there's no ill will towards Lane Kiffin. Seriously.
12: Lane and I are good. Like,

0: our relationship really grew in those 3.5 years. And he did a lot for me. And I was very, very appreciative of how he treated me and my family and learned a lot from him. So I have no ill will towards Coach Kiffin. He texts me on a regular basis, and there's certain things that we'll talk about, and there are certain things that we don't talk about. He's very competitive, just like I'm very competitive, right? And so obviously a lot of this went a different direction when now he had a new job with new responsibilities, and he's going to be super competitive to be the best that he can at that job, right, which is his job.
1: Lane and him are good when it comes to Pete Golding. We'll see how good Lane Kiffin is. That'll have everybody talking no matter what he says. Or who he's talking about.
2: Freddie, that anticipation
1: for
2: these two teams, Ole Miss and LSU, to play, I believe it's week three, is at an all-time high. And you can hear it in Pete Golding's voice, right? I didn't come to Ole Miss because of Lane Kiffin. He had to put that out there.
1: Uh-huh.
2: I came to raise three kids. Okay, Mr. Golding, I love it, but this is going to be one of the hottest ticket, if not the hottest ticket in sports, when week three comes around of the college football season, because of the back and forth, the banter, and the childlike, I would say, stuff between these two schools.
1: September 19th, 7:30 Eastern time on ABC. It's LSU at Ole Miss.
2: Oof.
1: The reaction when he walks out onto that field at Vaught-Hemingway Stadium is going to be epic. Chris Fowler and Kirk Hirsch, you know they're going to be doing the game. They won't say a word. They're going to let that crowd reaction wash all over everybody when LSU runs out into the field and the Lane train is at a different station down in the bayou at Baton Rouge and no longer a member of Oxford, Mississippi when it comes to Ole Miss.
3: Number two.
2: All right, my number two within my meet with check-in for this week, I'm going to Major League Baseball again. Let's go to the Philadelphia Phillies. Now, I am mentioning them because in the NL East, they have gained some ground on my Atlanta Braves, but they're still three games behind. I don't normally ask for help, but shout out to the teams that have been playing the Philadelphia Phillies of late because y'all are helping the Atlanta Braves in that manner. Shout out to the New York Mets. Normally, I'm not praising the Mets. I'm picking on the Mets, especially because my guy, Freddie Coleman, is a Mets fan. They have been poo-poo all season long.
1: True.
2: But the Mets recently won a series versus the Philadelphia Phillies, 2-1. Now, right now, currently, the Philadelphia Phillies, they're playing the Los Angeles Dodgers. That series is tied 1-1. But Dodgers, I know we as in the Braves, we beat y'all earlier this year. But if you can help us out and win that series 2-1, I would definitely appreciate it. Now, for those of you who didn't get the joke for my number one midweek check-in, well, Shannon and E-Dog, they are Yankees fans, not Red Sox fans. So I was just rubbing it in just a little bit.
1: Excuse me?
2: With those two guys.
1: Pardona?
2: Just a little rub.
1: Pardona?
2: Just a little rub.
4: No, and I'm glad.
2: Alcohol.
4: And I'm
5: standings.
4: Yeah, I'm glad you. No, in all seriousness, I'm glad you had the Red Sox at one, and then for your number two, you did your Philadelphia Phillies. Nice job there.
2: Yeah, and well shout done. Out.
1: Cooper Bernal.
2: Shout out to, you know, the New York Yankees. I do need y'all to beat the Philadelphia Phillies next. So three gruesome series in a row for the Philadelphia Phillies, the New York Mets. You're playing the Dodgers right now currently. Next on the calendar, you have the New York Yankees. Come on, Yankees, we need you.
1: Wow.
6: Well, yeah, they do have one of the tougher schedules coming up. The next five series are all teams above 500, which includes the Pirates they're playing right
2: Miami's
6: now.
2: Miami's after that, right?
6: They're on that as well. I believe there's another. Braves are in that as well, I think, in a couple of weeks.
1: Okay.
6: Here but, yeah, Marlins are in there. Yeah, it's not
1: this,
6: great.
1: This is where we are.
6: Chicago White Sox, over 500.
1: I know. This is where he is when it comes to Harry Douglas asking and begging for help for his team on July 22nd when there's still plenty of baseball to be played. Why don't you just be out of the race like my Mets? You have a nice, easy, wonderful, stroke-free summer. Not to worry about the Mets being any
2: now,
1: kind of
2: you play. Know a stroke-free summer is not the best thing.
1: Yeah.
2: So I don't want to be anything like the New York Mets.
1: I don't blame you. I wish I was not anything like the New York Mets. It is our midweek check-in, getting you ready for the weekend. He's Harry Douglas. I'm Freddie Coleman on ESPN Radio, the ESPN app, SiriusXM Channel 80, as well as ESPN Plus, part of the Wednesday Groove-a-thon. And my midweek check-in number two, no Caitlin Clark, no Sabrina Ionescu.
2: Huh?
1: For Friday's three-point WNBA contest happening in Chicago, nothing is AZ Fudd, Marina Mabry, Ryan Howard, Natasha Heiderman, Janelle Salen, and Bridget Carlton. But if you're going to have a signature event like that, and two of your best three-point shooters, and the one that moves the needle more than anybody else, the WNBA, Caitlin Clark, is not there, that's not a good look for your league. The last thing you need if you're the WNBA is that kind of negative publicity where people are going to go to three-point contest and say, wait a minute, why is Caitlin Clark not a part of that? Why is Sabrina Ionescu not a part of that? It's almost the same thing as LeBron James all those years not participating in the slam dunk contest. Lord knows he should participate in at least one. He decided not to, and plenty of people have called him out for it, as they rightfully should, but it is his right not to do that. But when you're the WNBA and your biggest star is not part of a contest in which that is a specialty, shooting the basketball, it's not good for Caitlin Clark, it's not good for Sabrina Ionescu, but definitely not good for the WNBA.
2: All right, so E-Dog and Shannon and Freddie, help me out with this one. Mm-hmm. Has Caitlin Clark participated in any of the three-point contests so far in the WNBA? I know she got hurt last season, yeah. So I understand that. I can't remember her rookie year she did it.
1: I don't believe she did it in year one. We're gonna look that up.
2: But that moving forward has to be something from a marketing standpoint, and also the commissioner of the WNBA, like, you have to have at the forefront someone that is that polarizing and moves the needle for women's basketball. You have to figure out a way that she can participate in a three-point contest.
1: Yeah, no doubt about that. She declined to participate. No reasons were given, but she's not going to be there once again in a three-point contest involving Caitlin Clark in the WNBA.
3: Number three.
2: All right, number three and last on the list for me, I'm going to the Los Angeles Rams. Now, Freddie, we know this offseason they acquired Myles Garrett, Trent McDuffie, Jalen Watson. There's the potential of Aaron Donald returning to the Los Angeles Rams to pay for the 2026 season. But you have an offensive player of the year, defensive player of the year, Davante Adams coming back to be fresh. SoFi Stadium is hosting the Super Bowl this season as well. Is there too much pressure on the Los Angeles Rams? Can they ignore the noise? Are they going to allow that pressure to get to them at some point during the season? Because it's a lot. When you lost last year in the NFC Championship game to your divisional opponent and they went on to win the Super Bowl and you just felt like if it was you, you would have had your second Super Bowl win. If you're Sean McVay or Matthew Stafford, you feel some type of way. So at any point during this season, are they going to press because they feel that pressure? Because so many people are expecting them to be in that big game when it comes to the Super Bowl that will be hosted in SoFi Stadium.
1: Do you think Aaron Donald's coming back?
2: I just don't think the conversations are being had if he wasn't thinking about it.
1: Okay.
2: There's the potential. If he does come back, now, if it was me being a veteran player, the only thing I hate about football was training camp.
1: Right.
2: I'm not coming back for the start of training camp. I'm going to wait about 2 weeks of training camp, and then I'm going to decide to come on back. But I'm still going to train. Now, nothing gets you in shape like football shape, but he does play defensive line, folks. Mm-hmm. Plays defensive line.
1: Yeah. By the way, we're 49 days away from the opening of the NFL season 2026. Just wanted to put that out there. That's not part of my midweek check-in. But last but not least, when it comes to football, no World Cup this weekend. What are you going to do? That's how much of a hold that event on a worldwide scale had on so many different people watching the game that closely for maybe the first time, with the World Cup on North American soil, with the United States, Mexico, and Canada being the three host nations. 60 million people at the height of the World Cup match last week between Spain and Argentina were watching that. 60 million. That's conference championship numbers in the NFL. The total number of people in the United States that watched that game between Spain versus Argentina. Can you imagine what the number would have been if the game wasn't 1-0? 60 million people still tuned in. If that game was 4-3 or 3-2, that might have topped 80 million when it was all said and done. But no World Cup this weekend, and you're still more than 45 days away from the NFL season. What are people going to do this weekend? Mow the lawn? Clean the hedges? Honey-do list.
2: Well, there is one thing on my list, because my neighbor, if you're listening to Freddie and Harry right now, my neighbor that's behind me, well, there's a tree that fell in your yard recently. Well, fell in my yard from your yard, and I just planted new grass not too long ago. So I had a tree company come earlier today, Freddie Coleman. And it's not a one of those big trees, sure. But it's big enough to where I'm like, damn, I can't go in there and chop it because I tried to already. I got the first quote, and he said $900. So I immediately frowned and said, my neighbor needs to come get his damn tree that's in my yard that fell over from his yard.
1: He is your neighbor.
2: Oh, don't worry. I'm knocking on that door tomorrow, and I'm going to explain the entire situation to him. I don't want to have to take them small claims.
1: But you will.
2: But I will. I'm willing to go the distance as well, too, Freddie Cole.
6: One thing you can watch, fellas, this weekend is the WNBA All-Star Game, and Caitlin Clark will be playing in that Saturday night, 8 p.m. on ABC.
1: Uh-huh.
6: And to answer what you guys were wondering earlier, she was supposed to and accepted the invitation last year to be in the three-point contest, but unfortunately, because of her groin injury, she had to pull out of it.
1: That's different. Yes, an injury. She's going to play in the contest, the All-Star Game, but not the three-point contest, shooting the basketball the day before. Interesting. Mm. He's Harry Douglas. Very interesting. He's Harry Douglas. I'm Freddie Coleman. It is the Wednesday Groove-a-thon, known as Freddie and Harry.
2: So come get your tree, man. I planted new grass that costs a lot of money not too long ago. So now this tree that's dead with a whole bunch of branches and leaves are just sitting there on my grass, and it's annoying.
1: I can't wait to get an update on this by tomorrow, Friday. I know that's going to be entertaining, whether your next door neighbor, who I'm assuming listens to this show or not, somebody's going to make it be known to him what's going on with Treegate involving Harry Douglas and his neighbor and Harry Douglas's grass. When it comes to playing on grass with the NFL, that's what they like to do on turf as well. There's a quarterback team that should be okay if they have a slow start. Who's that high expectation twosome that better not get off to a slow start anyway? This is ESPN Radio, the ESPN app, and don't forget about us on ESPN Plus.
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13: A better life with Dr. Sanjay Gupta.
14: As a parent, when you send your kid off to school in the morning, you know that they're going to be learning, they're going to be spending time with their friends. But a new study out of UCSF found adolescents are spending an average of 70 minutes of their school day on their phones. Now, some kids will say they need their phones to help with schoolwork, but this study found that they were spending the vast majority of their screen time on TikTok, Instagram, and Snapchat. Not really apps that you're going to be turning to for homework help. Now, the study's lead author said, don't blame kids for using their phones at school. Teach them how to resist them. Focus on what they'd get by putting them aside rather than what you're taking away. Explain how phones could hurt their academic performance and also remind them of this. Nothing takes the place of real face-to-face friendships. I'm Dr. Sanjay Gupta, helping you live a better life.
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0: Mr. Wesley Guthon, known as Freddie and Harry. Thank you very much. He's Harry Douglas and Freddie Coleman on ESPN Radio, the ESPN app, SiriusXM Channel 80. And don't you dare forget about us on ESPN Plus. 49 days away before NFL 2026 gets started, which means that if you're having that nightmare is going to be over that first Wednesday in September when NFL 2026 kicks off. A lot of teams, a lot of quarterbacks doing high expectations, whether you're in Seattle with Sam Darnold, Chicago with Caleb Williams, New England with Drake May, maybe even Kansas City with the injured Patrick Mahomes coming back. A lot of those kind of storylines are going to be there with those kind of high expectations. But HD, if I throw it out there to you, which high expectation quarterback slash team should be okay, even if they don't have the kind of start that they believe they should have? Give me one quarterback team, that combination that jumps out to you.
1: I'm going with the Seattle Seahawks. Now, I don't expect them to have a slow start, but if they did, you have to look at what transpired last year. That not only did they get to the big game, they beat their divisional rivals in the Los Angeles Rams, but they went on to host up that Lombardi Trophy and actually win the Super Bowl. Now, the reason why I'm bringing up if they have a slow start, we have to remember, folks, they lost their offensive coordinator, Clint Kubiak, who did a fantastic job of orchestrating this offense, calling plays, and putting guys in those positions so they can have not just success, but extreme success. From the running backs to the tight ends and utilizing those guys in the proper way. Jackson Smith and Jigba, coming over to Seattle and understanding that this is a player that has to get the football a lot more than he did the previous year. Mm-hmm. And so much so where he led the league in receiving yards. And Jackson Smith and Jigba is a bona fide player. But then going and trading for a guy, Rashid Shaheed, who he coached prior to in New Orleans, and allowing him to be a piece of this offense as well in that system. He is now the head coach with the Las Vegas Raiders, and there will be a new play caller calling plays, trying to do the same thing for the Seattle Seahawks. But the fact that they won the Super Bowl a season ago, they're going to be allowed that grace period, in my opinion.
0: Yeah, one of the things about Mike McDonald, he does not allow any kind of fluctuation going too far above and beyond involving his football team. He's a great message deliverer, but he composes himself and comports himself on the sidelines. After they play the Patriots, we know the rematch game, that's not going to be easy. They're at the Arizona Cardinals, at the Washington Commanders, home versus the Los Angeles Chargers, home versus the San Francisco 49ers, at the Denver Broncos, home versus Kansas City, and home versus Chicago. So on paper, that's the kind of stretch that championship teams are going to face after winning a championship. But I'm with you because of Mike McDonald. He has that kind of it factor about him that even if they have a slow start, they're going to find a way to get their way out of it and find a way to be there at the finish line. I'll give you one. Not name the Patriots and Drake May. I'll explain why in a minute. Mm-hmm. The Bears and Caleb Williams getting a lot of love going into this regular season, HD. A lot of people believing you're one of those people. As a matter of fact, I think the only person who has said that you believe that Caleb Williams will be the MVP mm-hmm. of the Chicago Bears quarterback. This is a team that has a lot of expectations going into the season. They open up against Carolina, home versus Minnesota, home versus Philadelphia, home versus the Jets. That'll be a win. At Green Bay, at the Atlanta Falcons, home versus the Patriots, at Seattle. Even if they get off to a slow start, we know what the temperature will be raised to. But Ben Johnson has that kind of demeanor as well. He'll really make sure things get right with his quarterback and things get right with the defense that was so good at taking away the football.

0: I feel like they have to start slow. I mean, excuse me, start fast. The Chicago Bears. I want them to start fast because of how difficult that division is going to be. You got to remember, Minnesota went 9-8 a season ago with incompetent quarterback play. So if the quarterback is a little bit better, they probably win that division.
1: Now, if you're the Patriots, you can ill afford a slow start. You're at Seattle.
0: Agree.
1: Home versus Pittsburgh, at Jacksonville, at Buffalo, your first four games. 1-3 out of the gate, that's not going to be good for the Patriots because people wondered, okay, what will they look like against better competition? You don't give those whispers a lot of that noise if you're the Patriots with that kind of opening four-game slate, and you don't have the kind of record you believe you should have after those first four games. He is Harry Douglas. I'm Freddie Coleman. It's the Afternoon Cool Groove-a-thon known as Freddie and Harry. And how about the flip seen by the New York Giants involving their star running back, and what kind of message was he sending? This is ESPN Radio and ESPN
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12: Even for people who fall asleep easily, staying asleep can be difficult. You wake up, your mind starts to race, you can't turn those thoughts off. Sleep experts say there are a few things you can try. Cognitive shuffling. That's when you choose a random, impersonal, non-emotional word. Then for each letter of that word, think of as many words that begin with each letter as you can before moving on to the next one. It distracts your brain from stress. It also mimics the fragmented thought patterns that usually occur as you drift off to sleep. Sensory grounding is something else. That's when you work through things you can hear, feel, see, smell, or taste. That helps you to be in the moment instead of dwelling on the past or the future, or just do a mental walkthrough of a place you know well. Familiar but neutral imagery that can calm the brain. I'm Dr. Sanjay Gupta, helping you live a better life.
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2: This is SportsCenter.
3: I'm Christine Lisi. The hottest team in baseball, the Red Sox, won a franchise record-tying 15th consecutive game after beating the Orioles 6-3 in the opener of their doubleheader. They go for the franchise record in Game 2 tonight. Pirates scored a pair of runs off reliever Fernando Cruz, top 10, defeated the Yankees 5-3. New York lefty Max Fried returns from a left elbow bone bruise for Game 2 tonight. The quarterback competition in Alabama, among the topics addressed by Crimson Tide coach Kalen DeBoer at SEC Media Days today, Keelan Russell, Austin Mack competing for the job heading into fall camp, which is going to lead to a tough decision, according to DeBoer.
4: It's one that we're fortunate to have, and it's going to be one that when we do make the decision that we'll be confident we'll do a great job, because they are two guys that are well respected by our entire football team because of how they work, who they are as people, and the production and what they look like on the football field.
3: WNBA Minnesota star Nafisa Collier making her season debut after being sidelined following surgeries on both ankles. 22 points, 9 rebounds. Lynx lead Seattle 80-76, 20 seconds left in regulation.
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6: It's always.
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6: Shannon Bid, who's number 2 in your list of kings?
7: I got to go with the king of pop, Michael Jackson. Finally watched the Michael movie, The Family, outstanding, breaking all kind of records.
6: Sure.
7: So yeah, going with Michael Jackson, king of pop, number 2.
6: I'm going to go off the board a little bit. I'm going to go completely fictional. Mufasa. I mean, he was the original Lion King. I know Simba was celebrated, but Mufasa was king of the forest before he became Simba. That's an easy one for me.
8: And what did Simba sing because of Mufasa? I just can't wait to be king
6: because dad was king already.
8: Such a great king Mufasa was.
6: Thank you.
8: Yeah.
6: So Mufasa off the board for me.
7: But did Mufasa ever have to worry about Joe Jackson though? That's what I want to know.
6: No.
7: Up here talking about
8: his name was Scar.
6: He had to worry about Scar, which was worse.
7: But Michael had to worry about his brother too, because Jermaine always trying to take a spotlight. And you saw what Marlon was trying to do out here, trying to do this little Marlon dance during the victory tour.
6: Mufasa didn't have to put up with that. Mufasa didn't have to put up with Joe. You're right.
7: Michael did.
6: You're right. All Mufasa had to put up with was death.
9: No.
5: This is Freddie and Harry.

0: He is Harry Douglas. I'm Freddie Coleman. When you put us together, you have the best show on your radio. It's the Wednesday Groove, known as Freddie and Harry, and we is here. 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Appreciate you joining us on the ESPN app, Sirius XM Channel 80, as well as TuneIn. 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A great interview we had with Monet Davis. Remember her from the Little League World Series, where she captivated everybody about 12, 13 years ago. She's now part of the Indianapolis Clowns baseball team, playing against teams like the Savannah Bananas and the Party Animals. That conversation comes away in 25 minutes. And in 10 minutes, give or take a minute or two, the circle of trust involving these NFL head coaches. What NFL coach will be a part of that, and where do I trust me to lie? You're going to find out about that in 10 minutes. There's trust, and then there's Cam Scatterbo of the New York Giants. Now, he was at Fanatics Fest over the weekend, hanging out with people like Shannon Penn and his son Braylon, because they were there hanging out as well, doing the mole mucky muck thing when it comes to the Penn brothers, being a father and son. And Cam Scatterbo decided to do a backflip. I don't know if the fans were asking for it. I really don't care. But this is the same guy that had that horrific leg injury last year that cut short a promising rookie season. He does the backflip, did not stick the landing, and people were wondering, why would he do that? Cam Scatterbo explained it this way.
1: I'm going to address the elephant. I will not hurt myself before the season. Something new to the best. Yeah, so what happened was, I don't know if you guys know WWE or not, those floors are bouncy. So when I took off, I was midair, like, holy cow, I'm not going to land this. I'm way too high. Landed, but it had too much cushion. It wasn't a stiff, firm ground. So it's fine. I kind of like went back, safely landed, got back up, was good to go. So nothing came out from that. I'm perfectly fine. Nothing happened.
2: Do you enjoy being like the wild maniac moniker? Is that insulting or is that like you?
1: No, I totally enjoy that part. I think I less enjoy the brain dead kind of guy. But it is what it is. I mean, the New York people love it, so I'm just going to keep being me. And if they want to say I'm brain dead and I don't have no brain, then who cares?
3: The truth is, you never know when you're going to get injured, when you're going to get hurt. Anything could happen in this world. Now, we don't wish any of these things on Cam Scatterbo, because we want him to be healthy out there running the football, literally running through people's face. We love the way he plays the game with that physicality, because it brings back and takes you back to those old school days of those players utilizing the physicality to their advantage, Freddie Coleman. But, you know, you can get injured walking down the street in a car doing bat flips, and luckily it didn't turn out in the bad direction for the New York Giants and Cam Scatterbo. But we will be talking about a different story right now if he would have torn his ACL. The way his knee looked, his left one, he could have easily torn that ACL. But here's the reality of the New York Giants over the last three seasons. They're 13-38. I can't even see right. That's how I know something's wrong with my eyes right now. They're 13-38 over the last three seasons. 4-13 a year ago, 3-14 the prior year, and then three seasons ago, 6-11. You have a new head coach who's trying to change the culture, and we know offensively, because you also have a quarterback that doesn't want to get out of bounds, and he's basically saying that he's going to play reckless. I hope some sense will be into him for 2026. You're going to have to run the football to help protect him, and also because you don't have your number one wide receiver right now, Malik Nabers. Well, a large part of that run game is going to be Cam Scatterbo. When you go get a Patrick Ricard and you add offensive linemen, and, you know, Francis Maui-Noah is now a part of that, and you're hoping guys are going to be healthy up front for you, you're going to be committed to the run game and allow that to be the forefront of your offense until you can get some guys back, Malik Nabers in particular, and he can be that explosive play guy for you down the football field. Well, Cam Scatterbo, if you're not available, which the best ability is availability, if not available to the New York Giants and your offensive coordinator and your head coach and your quarterback, how are they going to be able to do that and put that at the forefront? Because you are the most physical runner that they do have. So all these things coming together, you want a young player who's going into his second year to just, you know, have better choices and understand what's at stake for this team and for this offense. If you're there, and also if you're not there, the pros and cons. we got to get out of this mode where we have to prove everything to everybody. Mm-hmm. We know you got injured a season ago, Cam Scataboo. But you don't have to prove to everyone that you're back and you're healthy and you're excited about the season. You can be excited about the season, but you don't have to point to your leg, lift your pants leg up, throw your hand to the side and then do a backflip that almost ended in a catastrophe. You don't have to do that.
0: Yeah.
3: Just go out there on Sundays or whatever day you play on and perform at a very, very high level. That's how you let everyone know that you're healthy. You're ready for the season. Be an asset to your team.
0: What did New York Giants head coach John Harbaugh think about Cam Scatterbull's backflip that he wound up not sticking the landing?
4: My reaction was I haven't talked to him yet. I'm going to talk to him, I'm sure. But my reaction was this: dude, at least stick it. You know what I mean? Land the thing if you're going to do it. You know, that was my first reaction. So, you know, Scat's going to be ready to go. And he's been working super hard. He's really been training like crazy. And his mind is on camp. You know, he's healthy. He's ready to roll. And I can't wait to see him out there at practice.
0: Yeah, he said the right thing publicly. If it's private, and when it's private, if I'm John Harbaugh, this I'm addressing Cam Scatterbull. Dude, I know you like to have fun, but you keep trying to play to the fans. You know you're going to be in 2 years watching football on TV with the fans. You are a fourth round draft pick out of Arizona State. You play a position with the kind of injury that you had that does not scream longevity at the running back position. Yeah, you're young and full of vim and vigor and all those kind of things, but this is the NFL. You keep doing lunkheaded things like that, you're going to be with those other lunkheads that were cheering for you at Fanatics Fest by almost sticking a backflip. I know you've done it your entire life, but you have a lot more to lose now than when you were doing those things at Arizona State and in high school. And believe me, I'm not against anybody having a chance to play to the fans. Believe me, you are in the entertainment business, whether you play in the NFL, NBA, Major League Baseball, NHL, WNBA, et cetera, et cetera, et cetera. There's a time to entertain fans to show that you're okay. You do that when you have a helmet and shoulder pads on and thigh pads on and cleats on playing against guys that want to try to keep you from making you a part of their highlight tape. You keep playing to the fans like you did early at Madison Square Garden and at the Fanatics Fest. Hey, Cam Scatterbull, you're not a first-round pick. John Harbaugh didn't draft you. If you're not going to be serious about it, and I say he's not serious about his rehabilitation and recovery, but if you're not going to be serious enough to know exactly that the what if is potentially there with that injury, then guess what? You keep being a lunkhead with other lunkheaded fans, you're going to be watching the NFL, those lunkheaded fans, in 2 or 3 years if you're not careful, if you're Cam Scatterbull.
3: Now, John Harbaugh is the head coach. I thought he did the right thing publicly to say what he said. But behind closed doors, you have to let him know the real. And it's probably not going to be as nice as me and Freddie Coleman just put it up here.
0: Yes.
3: Trust me, I've been there. Where my wide receiver coach, he might not have got me in front of everybody. But when we got one-on-one or in that meeting room because we were all brothers, he let me have it. He just didn't want to embarrass me in front of everybody else. But he gave me the works in the business. That's how it works. And I really hope, man, they can get through to these young players on this team because they have some pieces. But if everyone is not on the same page and understand the magnitude and the weight that they hold within those pieces for the puzzle to come together, they're going to be the same old Giants over and over again. When you brought a head coach in to change the culture, guys have to start understanding, hey, you didn't win a season ago. You didn't win the prior two seasons. You want that change. You want to be the group that people say, hey, you know what? That was the group alongside John Harbaugh, their head coach, that changed Giants football back to when they were winning Super Bowls. Absolutely. You want to be that group.
0: No doubt.
3: You don't want to be the group to say, oh, same old Giants. Same old thing again. Not competitive. Can't count on them. Not disciplined. You don't want to be that group. There are a lot of greats that played for this team and this organization that are counted on Jackson Dart, Cam Scatterbull, Abdul Carter, to step up and understand the magnitude of the weight that they hold within this organization and on this football team.
0: Yeah, those
5: I three, can't do
0: yeah,
5: it.
0: Yeah, yeah, those three guys you mentioned, Scatterbull, Carter, and also Dart.
3: And Malik Nabers.
0: And Malik Nabers. I'll take Malik Nabers out of conversation when it comes to this.
3: Yes.
0: Those three guys think they got enough of a resume to do what they do or to run their mouth like they do. Abdul Carter won in Lawrence Taylor's number, hadn't played one down in the National Football League. Jackson Dart saying, I don't need to change my toughness. And people like, you realize you've been in concussion protocol for four different times. Cam Scadabo doing the whole backflip at Fanatics Fest. They think they have enough of a resume where they can do those things and they're going to be able to out-town the National Football League. Man, there have been better players than you three guys combined.
3: You know what?
0: Let me keep, let me go ahead and
3: keep it real, right? And I love all three of these players, right? So I don't want to seem like I'm chastising these players. I just want to keep it real. And this is how it is when you have solid veterans in your room and you're around them to tell you the real. You haven't arrived yet. I get it. Your first round pick's a fourth round pick. You had a taste of success, but you have not really arrived yet in this league to walk around like that.
0: Like you think you are somebody.
3: You can get there and you can build up to that point, but you have not arrived yet. It's the same conversation I would have if Brian Thomas Jr., if I was in front of him talking to him for the Jacksonville Jaguars, who had a phenomenal rookie season. But just because you had a phenomenal rookie season don't mean you arrived yet. You're trying to have longevity. You're trying to get to that second contract. That's when you really get to take care of your family and generations down the line where they don't have any worry in life and you can provide for multiple generations. Well, that's what you're trying to get to.
0: Yeah, well, Louis Riddick, ESPN NFL analyst on Get Up, he's along the lines of when it comes to me and you. But Louis Riddick really went old school on guys like Cam Scadabo earlier today on Get Up.
5: John's doing exactly what a good CEO is supposed to do. Like, he's trying to like calm the flames down, calm down the rhetoric about Cam Scadabo, because that's what he's trying to do. I promise you, underneath, he's going, what in the hell are you doing? How many things could have gone wrong right there? I don't care. Like, look, for someone who didn't have a surgically repaired lower body, lower leg injury, something could have went wrong here. Look, we need to stop making excuses for stuff like this when we're talking about professionals whose livelihood is their lower extremities in particular, and just, you know, and talking it up to, just let them live, let them be themselves. We like individuals. He's just, there's no harm in that. Yeah, actually there is, because he is beholden to his teammates, the organization, you know, the expectations that are associated with this football team relative to how important he is to the team. You don't do that kind of stuff. You just don't. And I'm telling you what, if I was a teammate and if I was the head coach, if I was the general manager, I know John Mara is not sitting there looking at that going, oh, that's cool. Yeah. Look at Scat out there just showing who he is. Oh, come on now. Don't do that.
0: Even if you couldn't see Louis Riddick, you could see Louis Riddick and how he felt about all of that. It's not a generational thing. It's having awareness, period. And those three guys so far, Jackson Dart, Cam Scadabo, and Abdul Carter, at times have shown a complete lack of awareness because they believe their talent is going to outweigh that in the National Football League.
3: So what they also have to understand, in my opinion, Freddie Coleman, is how many people are attached to their success and them having it. You know, jobs are on the line. People are banking on not having to move their families anywhere else because you guys are making the right decisions and you're going out there and you're balling out on Sundays or whatever day the game might be. But if you're making these bad decisions and you have a teammate who's counting on you to run the football effectively, but be available at the quarterback position, and for you, Abdul Carter, for you to be locked in and entwined with the defense and meetings and what's going on at all times, well, if they look and see you guys making these bad decisions and they're attached to you as teammates, they're like, well, dang, man, am I even going to be here? Because at the rate we're going, we all might be going except for them.
0: The only one who may be left standing will be John Harbaugh, because he'll say, if you don't get along, you're going to be gone. I'm not going to put up with that, especially when he believes he should not have been let go by the Baltimore Ravens in the first place. He is Harry Douglas. I am Freddie Coleman. You put us together. You are part of the Wednesday Groove-a-thon known as Freddie and Harry, presented by Progressive Insurance on ESPN Radio, the ESPN app, SiriusXM Channel 80. And don't forget about us on ESPN Plus. And is John Harbaugh part of this collection that's a part of?
6: Did I not clearly explain the circle of trust to you?
0: We bring in Shannon Penn, our producer extraordinaire and Giants fan as well. We're going to do a little 1 to 5 on success level, 1 being the bottom, 5 being the tops, on our trust meter, our level of trust in these NFL head coaches, Shannon Penn, who are part of the these that we're going to have the trust meter involving them.
7: All right, Harry, first up, we just talked about John Harbaugh. We're going to stay in that same division. First up, what's your level of trust? Nick Sirianni, 1 to 5.
3: I'm going to give Nick Sirianni a 3. I know offensively They weren't hitting on all cylinders last year. They didn't run the football effectively. They had some guys banged up on the offensive line. And then you had the stuff going on with A.J. Brown and Jalen Hurts. But Nick Sirianni is a Super Bowl winning coach for a reason. It's also a reason why they were able to go to two Super Bowls and win the NFC East three times throughout his duration of being the head coach there. You just don't luck into winning a Super Bowl or luck into the game multiple times and just luck into winning the division that many times. They have some really good players along their roster. But you have to have an overseer that can, you know, diffuse situations, put guys in these positions, and be the head coach of a football team in order for things to work out and actually have that success. So I'm going to go three with Nick Sirianni.
0: I'm going four. He's a top seven, top eight coach. Top seven, top eight coaches are in the three, in my opinion. No matter what distractions or this here and that here, that there has gone on, he still is a coach that has won over 69% of his games, has been to two Super Bowls, and won one. I think that's beyond a three. He's a four in my book. That's the kind of trust, love I have in the Fighting Eagle known as Nick Sirianni.
6: Did I not clearly explain the circle of trust to you?
7: All right, Freddie, we're going with a first-year head coach here. He was offensive coordinator before. Now he's the big whistle.
0: Mm-hmm.
7: What's your level of trust in Joe Brady up in Buffalo?
0: Two, because I haven't seen it. I don't know what it's going to look like. I'm not going to place him at one. That's not fair to him. I know he can diagram an offense, but diagramming an offense and diagramming the temperature of a team, man, oh, man. One's on planet Earth, and the other one's in the Milky Way galaxy. That's what that's going to be like for Joe Brady. Not saying he does not have the capability of doing so, but you're doing it with a quarterback, an elite quarterback in Josh Allen, a franchise that has not been to a Super Bowl since the 1990s. They've gotten close a couple of times, but have fallen short. I'll give Joe Brady a two, mainly because we haven't seen him do it at any given point in being in charge of a football team like he's about to be with Buffalo.
3: Yeah, so if I give a Super Bowl winning coach a three, I'm damn sure going to give a first-year head coach a one. I have to see it. We haven't seen it. He's a phenomenal offensive coordinator, but being an offensive coordinator now promoted to head coach, you have different responsibilities. You got to handle the media while you're at the facility, after games, before games, when you're away from the facility, all type of realms when you talk about handling the media, but then you have to oversee offense, defense, special teams. If there's a glaring issue, they have to come to you as well. There are a lot of things that go under the umbrella of a head coach that you don't have to worry about when you're an offensive coordinator. So I'm going one until proven wrong.
6: Did I not clearly explain the circle of trust to you?
7: All right, Harry, next up, what's your level of trust in Brian Schottenheimer?
3: Ooh. I'm going a two. Make it do what it do. Now, this has an opportunity to be even better if the defense in Dallas could be way different than they were a season ago. I like what I've seen from him from an offensive standpoint, and he was the play caller even though he was the head coach. But that offense in Dallas was not stagnant like it was with Mike McCarthy. You had motion. You had different formations. You had a lot of things that looked different. They were second in total offense, second in pass offense. They were ninth in run offense, and they were seventh in points per game. Now it's all about getting that defense right, but I love what I'm seeing from Brian Schottenheimer. I'm going to give him a two.
0: I'm going to give him a three, bordering on a four, and here for this reason. He's allowed that team to say, our coach believes in us, and we can ignore Jerry Jones. Because Brian Schottenheimer, anytime Jerry Jones would be mouth almighty, tongue everlasting, he went into that locker room and said, it's not about that. It's not about him. It's about us. Let's make it about us and go out there and do what we're supposed to do. So I got him at a three, bordering on a four. He is definitely his own guy. Yeah, you work for Jerry Jones, and he wants to be the star among any star in Dallas. But Brian Schottenheimer has the players on his side. That's a lot to say what he's been able to do in only year one as Cowboys head coach.
3: Okay, give me a second here. Let's clarify this grading scale because I was a little confused. All right, Five is what?
7: Five is good.
0: Tops.
3: One four is bad. What?
0: Four is almost good. You know, very good.
7: Five is the best. One is the worst.
0: Yeah, there we go.
3: One is the worst. Right. Okay, so I didn't know one was the worst. I thought zero was worse.
0: No, it's one to five.
7: I'm gonna get Freddie. I'm gonna give Harry a break here.
0: Okay.
7: He can't see the screen. His eyes are a little janky
0: today.
7: That's
0: true.
7: So I'll give my boy a break today.
0: That is true.
3: It's not just a damn screen. I can't see. I can't see a lot of things today.
0: That's true.
7: All right. So with that being said, go back to Joe Brady real quick.
0: Okay.
7: Joe Brady, what would you have him? Five being good, one being the lowest as far as your level of trust in Joe Brady.
3: So I will give Joe Brady a two. I will give Brian Schottenheimer a three, and then I will give Nick Sirianni a four.
0: Wow. I've heard a grading on a curve But doing that during the test, well done by you, Harry Douglas.
8: Why should people trust me? Why should
3: Shannon had to get in my ear, y'all. I got to take y'all behind the scenes. Shannon was like, you do know one is awful, right? I said, oh.
0: I didn't think we
3: needed to. Let me change my scale.
0: I didn't think we needed to explain it because we've done this trust meter before. And we know
7: not to mention, Freddie said it at the start.
0: Yeah.
7: Five being the best one.
0: One being the worst.
3: I didn't know worst was ass worst, though.
0: Put it this way.
6: Did I not clearly explain the circle of trust to you?
0: We explain it all the time to you, HD.
3: It's been a while since we've done it, okay? Let's move it on. Keep it moving.
0: Yesterday.
7: All right, so because you understand the circle in the room of trust, Freddie. Freddie, I'm going to start with you here.
0: Please do.
7: Shane Steichen, what's your level of trust? Five being the best, one being the worst. Level of trust here with success, Shane Steichen.
0: I'm going to say three right in the middle because he's coaching for his job in 2026. Chris Bowles also playing for his job and trying to make sure his job's still going to be there as general manager. But Shane Steichen has placed a lot of trust in Daniel Jones coming back. Not saying they can't do it because we saw the start last year by the Indianapolis Colts. 8 wins in the first 10 games. I'm going to give Shane Steichen on the 1-5 trust meter a 3.
3: I'm going to go 2.5.
0: Okay. That's fair.
3: 2.5.
0: You sure now?
3: Yeah, because
0: you don't want to ramp it up to 3.5 in about a minute or two?
3: If it doesn't start right, it's going to be a -5 because he won't be hired by the Indianapolis Colts. I know that for a fact. He ain't the general manager, Chris Ballard.
0: The things we find out about
3: they
0: each other.
3: They both going to be gone.
0: Yes, they will. You may be in line to be the head coach, or at least get an interview, if things don't shake out the way they're supposed to shake out in Indianapolis for the fighting Indianapolis Colts. He is Harry Douglas. I'm Freddie Coleman. It is the Wednesday Groove with Unknown as Freddie and Harry on ESPN Radio, the ESPN app, SiriusXM Channel 80. And don't you dare forget about us on ESPN Plus. You remember when Monet Davis was doing her thing, taking the country by storm, part of that Pennsylvania team that got a chance to go to the Little League World Series, doing her thing in a boys' sport. Waiting to hear what she's up to now, also in a boys' sport. That comes your way after Harry gives you this word. Not with his eyesight, but from 5-Hour Energy, baby.
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20: 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I'm Dr. Sanjay Gupta, helping you live a better life.
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23: I'm Christine Lisi. Another game, another win for the Red Sox. They beat the Orioles 6-3 for their franchise record-tying 15th straight win. Aroldis Chapman, 390th save of his career, tied for ninth all-time with Hall of Famer Dennis Eckersley. Pirates scored twice off reliever Fernando Cruz, top 10, defeated the Yankees 5-3 in game one of their doubleheader. A major decision ahead for Alabama football coach Kalen DeBoer, who his starting quarterback will be. Keelan Russell, Austin Mack competing for the job heading into fall camp. It's not the only matter, though, on offense DeBoer has to deal with, says ESPN college football analyst and seven-time national champion Nick Saban.
24: The O-line, which was a little bit of a problem last year in terms of being able to run the ball and protect the quarterback, needs fixing. As well as what kind of skill guys do we have besides Ryan Coleman Williams who can make plays and make big plays for us.
23: WNBA Minnesota's Nafisa Collier back after surgery on both ankles, 24 points, 10 rebounds in 22 minutes in her season debut this afternoon, an 86-76 victory over Seattle.
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5: 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Work that back.
0: Harry Douglas and Freddie Coleman. 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And don't forget about us on ESPN Plus. Not too many times you get a chance to talk to a legend who is still only 25 years of age. That brings to our conversation as Monet Davis. Remember her from the Little League World Series when she took the world by storm pitching for the Pennsylvania team. She's now part of the Indianapolis Clowns, part of Banana Ball, where they're going to play the Party Animals in Hartford, Connecticut, which is tomorrow at 7 o'clock Eastern Time at Dunkin' Donuts Park. Always a pleasure to have a chance to catch her to see exactly what she's doing right now. Monet, we mentioned about being in the Little League World Series, taking a country by storm, representing your area of Philadelphia when it comes to Pennsylvania. You've been in the public eye for more than a minute. How have you been able to stay you this long for this kind of time?
16: I mean, I feel like when you're just being yourself, you don't have to change for anything else. You know what I mean? So I was just out there just being myself, just doing something that I love with some of the people I love. So I didn't really, you know, it didn't really affect me because I'm not going to change, and I didn't change before either.
0: Right.
3: That's great. I love that. Let's talk about the first love. I'm pretty sure baseball was your first love. What was that moment like when you really fell in love with the game of baseball and you knew and you went and told your parents that this is what I want to do? I love this game full throttle.
16: Oh, it actually was basketball. So that actually was my first love. That was the first sport my brother taught me how to play.
0: Mm-hmm.
16: I remember playing NBA Live and using Tracy McGrady and Yao Ming, like just using those two.
0: Really?
16: So that was my actual first love. But I'd probably say when I started to really like enjoy baseball, I was probably 7 or 8 years old. And no, I was about nine. I was nine, and I've just started learning how to pitch because my coach was like, does anyone want to try pitching? And I was like, I'll do it. And my thing is, I never want to be the weak link on a team. I want to always try to do something that, you know, I feel like I'm valued and I don't feel like I'm pulling the team back.
0: Right.
16: And so I started watching baseball more. I started practicing on my own. And then that's when I realized, like, all right, like I'm actually pretty good. And then looking back on it now, and I always threw on Saturdays because we always play Saturday, Sunday. I always throw on Saturdays against the better teams. And even though some of them used to rock the ball, you know, they hit a couple homers here and there.
0: Mm-hmm.
16: But like, I never let that affect me. I always knew, like, all right, what can I do to make sure that this doesn't happen again? And so I just kept practicing. I kept watching on the TV. And, you know, around this time, this is when, right before I started, that was when the Phillies won the World Series.
0: Right.
16: So like, that was like the big thing in Philly at the time. And so I just wanted to, like, just watching the game, just becoming a student of the game made me, you know, really enjoy it and basically love it.
0: Great stuff by Monet Davis, a part of the pitching staff of the Indianapolis Clowns. They're going to take on the Party Animals at 7 p.m. Eastern Time, July 23rd at Dunkin' Park in Hartford, Connecticut. Joining us in studio on Freddie and Harry on ESPN Radio, the ESPN app, and ESPN Plus. Now, I love the fact that you're not just a Philly girl, but you love your Philly sports. You were giving H. Douglas the biz about the Braves, saying he don't want any of your Philadelphia Phillies. You were giving me the biz of being a Cowboys and Jets fan, having two teams as an Eagles fan.
3: What?
0: Yeah, stop it, HD. Don't put that out there. What is it? You've done a great job representing that city inside and outside in terms of sports and everything else. What has that been like to say, yeah, I'm a Philly gal through and through, and nobody's going to take that away from me?
16: I mean, my friends might be like, oh, you don't even like the Phillies. You like the Dodgers. And I do.
0: Okay.
16: But at the end of the day, when they're not playing each other.
0: Hold on a second. You're a Phillies and Dodgers fan. You're giving me grief by being a Jets and Cowboys fan?
16: I only like one team in baseball.
0: Okay.
16: You like two teams.
0: Okay.
16: There's a difference.
3: No, Monet, don't do it to him.
0: So how do you become a Dodgers fan and you live in Philadelphia?
16: So my teammate, we were, I think this was like 2014. So this was like prime Yasiel Puig.
0: Oh.
16: And we're just like, I was never really a huge Phillies fan. I just love Chase Utley. Like, Chase Utley was my guy.
0: Okay.
16: And I just was like, I kind of want to cheer for a team. And my friend was like, yo, you should look up Yasiel Puig. Like, he's so fun. And he was having fun before the fun became cool. And so he was like, let's just cheer for the Dodgers. I'm like, all right. And then I ended up having an internship with them summer 23.
6: Okay.
16: So I built lots of connections there, and I got to do a video production internship. So, like, I was recording all the players. I was filming bobblehead commercials, making commercials, putting highlight clips up that, you know, would excite the fans in stadium. So that's kind of how I became a Dodgers fan. But when they're not playing the Phillies, mm-hmm. I cheer for the Phillies. Don't get me wrong. I want them to be the best that they can be just so I can go down right. Broad Street with my friends and have a good time. Right, you know?
6: We have a common friend because Dwayne McDonald, we used to work here, mm-hmm. worked for the Dodgers. Mm-hmm. I know you two work closely together because I ran into him last year when I did Tennessee, Florida and ESPN Radio. And he said, Monet was so much fun and a pleasure to work with. What was it like being a part of that major league environment, having those kind of people in your corner to help you get to wherever it is, Monet, that you want to get to?
16: Honestly, that was one of the most fun internships I've ever had, just because working on the creative side, I got to truly be myself. I didn't have to dress up super nice every day. There were some days where, usually Fridays, I came in, you know, sweatpants-ish, but kind of wanted to make it a little bit more dressy up just so I didn't look like I'm just out of place. But I even asked my manager, I'm like, hey, like, what's the dress code? And he's like, we're creative, wear whatever you want.
6: Wow.
16: And so, like, just hearing him say that, it was just like, okay, like, I see how this is going to go. And I had such a great time. All the interns at the time, like, I still talk to a few of them. And it just shows the environment that they have built. And also, just seeing how well the team is doing, that also plays a huge part because it starts from the top and goes down. So all the players are super nice to every single intern that they've encountered. And that just... that showed me the environment that I want to work in the future. And even if, you know, I want to go on and own a team, and that's what I'm going to model my team after is, you know, if I'm nice to everyone else, it'll just trickle down. And that's how you build some of the most successful businesses and teams.
3: Great stuff from the one and only Monet Davis. Amen. I want to ask you about the Philadelphia Eagles, because you are a Philly gal. No A.J. Brown, Jalen Hurts, new offensive system coming in. What are your thoughts on the Philadelphia Eagles offensively? And also your thoughts about head coach Nick Sirianni.
16: I mean, I'm excited for this season. I just feel like, you know, obviously Hurts has had a new offensive coordinator almost probably every year. Mm-hmm. So that isn't anything new to him. But I think I'm just glad that season ended. I think there was a lot going on, and that also becomes a distraction, even though people are going to say that's not a distraction. That was definitely a distraction. I understand, AJ, like, you want to get the ball. You're the number one wide receiver. You want the ball. But at the end of the day, it's a team sport. And no shade to my football guys, but I feel like football players are some of the most selfish players there are.
6: Okay. You're talking to two former football players here.
3: Lightly, Monet. Hey.
6: You notice we didn't disagree. We didn't disagree with you.
16: I'm from Philly. I can take all the heat. Just know I'll back it up. But no, for sure. I actually think this season's going to go really well, and I think it's going to be a turning point for everyone on the offensive team. I think Saquon's going to bounce back from last year. Mm-hmm. I think Smitty's going to have such a great year. I just can't wait for him to get the ball. And I think that wide receiver core is just, they're just so shifty that it's going to be hard to stop them. Although, yeah, you can't throw, you know, can't have AJ Brown out muscle people. But at the end of the day, it's all about making sure some people are happy. You know, he's happy to be in New England. I'm happy for him as well. I'm just excited to get out there. And as far as Nick Sirianni, I think he just got to get it together, because if he doesn't, I think he's out this year.
3: Hold on. Stay right there, Monet.
16: I think that.
3: If they make the playoffs, you think they're out if they don't go to the Super Bowl? Or what if they miss the playoffs? What do you think is going to happen?
16: I think if they miss the playoffs, then we can talk. But if they make the playoffs and, you know, depending on how it goes, I think, you know, he probably will stay.
6: Okay.
16: But at the same time, I understand it's passion, but there's some things you don't do on the field to your players, if that makes sense.
6: It does make sense.
16: So I think if he cleans that up, he'll be fine.
6: Okay.
16: I think that, like I said, it starts from the top and goes down.
6: Right.
16: If players are seeing you react to certain things to a player on the sideline, that's not a good look for the whole team. And once that player shuts down, especially speaking AJ Brown, it kind of trickles down to the rest of the team, and that's not good. So you don't want that to happen. So I hope he cleans up his, you know, how he acts. And I also saw the ChatGPT email, all of that. Uh-huh. But I hope he cleans it up. That way everyone else would, you know, get ready to play.
6: So based on what you just told us, and that seems to be the consensus narrative involving Nick Sirianni, do you believe, Monet, that's why he's not regarded as, I think he's a top seven, top eight coach, but I'm clearly in the minority when it comes to Nick Sirianni.
16: No, I think he's up there for sure.
6: Okay.
16: I think he's up there for sure. Obviously, people are going to base it off of, his what everything he did last year as far as the offensive coordinator. Mm-hmm. You know what I mean?
6: Right.
16: People are obviously all the Philly fans. They just think whatever they say is going to go. They just wanted Kevin Petula out of there. But like obviously, it's more to it. Like he had the winning record at the beginning of the year. They still had a winning record. They just fumbled in the playoffs.
6: Right.
16: So be it.
6: No doubt about it.
16: But I think he's up there, top seven, top eight coaches as well.
6: So a lot of people remember you from the Little League World Series. You get a chance to be on a bigger stage as well, part of the Indianapolis Clowns, part of their pitching staff. For people who don't know or are finding that out now, Monet, what should they expect from not just you, but the Indianapolis Clowns being a part of Banana Ball and playing the party animals?
16: Yeah. Well, if you're going to watch, make sure you tune in early. We do a little pre-show, and we kind of go through who the Clowns are, and we honor all those members that have paved the way for us. And we call them the original showmen. So you might see us doing trick plays. You might see us doing dances. We got all of that from them. You know, they started it all. They were not allowed to play in the major leagues, so they had to figure out a way to make sure that people would want to come and watch them, and they put on a show for them, and that's exactly what we do. We put on the show for all the fans watching, and it's something that you don't want to miss just because it's something so far from regular baseball, and we just try to keep everyone entertained, and you'll see on the sideline every single player is having a good time. No matter if you strike out four times, you're still gonna see them smiling and signing autographs at the end of the game. So you gotta see it and experience it to understand, you know, what the show is and the show we put on.
6: I don't think you have a ceiling to whatever you want to do, young lady. Just keep on keeping on. We can't wait to see you with the Indianapolis Clowns. And at a certain point, you're going to be taking one of our jobs. So keep on striving to do that.
16: This was a goal of mine, too, to have my own TV show. But that's later.
6: That later may be sooner more than a later because you have the presence, you have the game, you have the name to make that work. Monet, thank you so much, my friend.
16: Thank you. I appreciate it. Thanks for letting me come on.
6: Outstanding stuff by Monet Davis, like we mentioned. Now a pitcher for the Indianapolis Clowns. They're going to be at Dunkin' Donuts Park in Hartford, Connecticut, as they take on the Party Animals at 7 o'clock Eastern Time. So if you're in the area, check out Monet Davis and what she is up to now. With Harry Douglas, I'm Freddie Coleman. It's the Wednesday Groove Without Known as Freddie and Harry. We go back to our trust meter, and we'll find out when it comes to NFL coaches if Harry knows the difference between one being at the bottom or five being at the top. 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
20: What are the chances you are listening to this while drinking a nice hot cup of coffee? If so, don't let me stop you. For years, we've been reporting on the health benefits of coffee, and that's not going to stop today. A new study, this one out of Harvard School of Public Health, found that coffee and tea could help lower your risk of developing dementia. People who enjoyed 1 to 3 caffeinated cups a day saw the biggest impact. In addition to the caffeine, coffee contains hundreds of bioactive compounds that can influence inflammation, glucose metabolism, vascular function, and oxidative stress. It's also possible coffee drinkers might be doing other things that keep them healthy. Eating a more balanced diet, getting plenty of exercise, sleep, not smoking, or drinking too much alcohol. And finally, staying socially active. I'm Dr. Sanjay Gupta, helping you live a better life.
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0: 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Don't forget about us on ESPN Plus. Before I interview Monet Davis, we were doing our NFL trust meter regarding these NFL coaches.
1: Why should people trust me? Why shouldn't they?
0: Now, I think we can trust Harry Douzey understands the success level. One being at the bottom, five at the top, and numbers in between. So I think we've been able to clear that up. So Shannon Penn, our four horsemen guy, it's time for you to come back in with the coaches. Now that we've established the circle of trust and the number system that we use a little bit more before today.
2: All right, five is good, right? All right, cool. Five hey, Harry, we're going to start with you. Trust me, the level of trust for Kyle Shanahan.
3: For Kyle Shanahan, I'm going to give him, I'm going to go a four.
0: Yeah.
3: I'm going to go a four because he is definitely an elite mind when it comes to calling plays, the whole nine, putting guys in positions, figuring out what's the weak link of the defense that he's going against. Although he's had some blunders, when you talk about Super Bowl appearances and not being able to close the deal, I'm going to give him a four.
0: What he said, let's move on.
4: Did I not clearly explain the circle of trust to you?
2: So it's interesting, we have both of Freddie's NFL teams up here. So with that being said, level of trust, Freddie, with Theron Glenn and your Jets.
0: I'm not even too sure about that because I want him to succeed. I want to still believe he is the guy, but year one, yikes, it was not good. But Aaron Glenn, he fired everybody, all the coaches, brought in new coaches. The Jets do have a good amount of personnel, better than people think. But Aaron Glenn's got to make sure that this whole box does not unravel and fall apart in his hands. I give him a 2, HD. I wanted to be higher, but I can't go higher than that.
3: 1.75.
0: Now you're taking this whole level of trusting accurate numbers too literally.
3: 1.75. What I do like about the New York Jets going into the 2026 season, listen, if things have gone wrong in your first year as a head coach, then you don't want to go into that second season with everything still the same. He made some changes on his coaching staff. They brought more players in defensively, and they drafted very well, in my opinion, as well, too. So I think it's going to be different for this year. We just have to see it with our eyes. So I'm going 1.75 at the time.
1: Why should people trust me? Why shouldn't they?
2: All right, last coach on our list here, Harry Douglas, 1 through 5, 5 being the highest. What's your level of trust in Zach Taylor in Cincinnati?
3: Zach Taylor, I'm going to go, man, this is a tough one.
0: It is.
3: I'm going to go 3. And he's luckily, I'm feeling like a 3 right now because he's also the guy, the offensive mind, that has led to Joe Burrow not having the protection that he needs because they stay in 5 wide. Now, Joe.

0: woman who said that Myles Garrett, now that he's a Ram, is out of his excuses to win games. 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
17: As a parent, when you send your kid off to school in the morning, you know that they're going to be learning, they're going to be spending time with their friends, but new study out of UCSF found adolescents are spending an average of 70 minutes of their school day on their phones. Now, some kids will say they need their phones to help with schoolwork, but this study found that they were spending the vast majority of their screen time on TikTok, Instagram, and Snapchat, not really apps that you're going to be turning to for homework help. Now, the study's lead author said, "Don't blame kids for using their phones at school. Teach them how to resist them. Focus on what they'd get by putting them aside rather than what you're taking away. Explain how phones could hurt their academic performance, and also remind them of this. Nothing takes the place of real face-to-face friendships." I'm Dr. Sanjay Gupta, helping you live a better life.
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2: I'm Christine Lisi. Making a franchise record tying 15 straight wins for the Red Sox. Caden Durbin drove in two runs. He scored two others as Boston beat Baltimore in game one of their doubleheader 6-3. Pirates scored twice in the top of the 10th off Fernando Cruz, beat the Yankees in their opener of a doubleheader 5-3. Coming up on Wednesday Night Baseball, Tigers Cubs, 8 Eastern ESPN. Big decision looming for Detroit with the August 3rd trade deadline approaching. Tigers, though, haven't given any indication what they'll do with ace Tarek Skubal. There is one option, says ESPN's David Ross.
3: The guys may be the best trade chip on the market and set your team up for multiple years. We know he's a Cy Young winner, but the Detroit is 6.5 games behind in the division. They're 5.5 back in the wild card with plenty of good teams ahead of them. There's going to be a haul that a team is going to be willing to give you for a guy like Tarek Skubal.
2: WNBA Minnesota star Nafisa Collier back from surgery on both ankles, 24 points, 10 rebounds. In 22 minutes in her season debut this afternoon, she and the Lynx beat Seattle 86-76.
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7: I can't wait, man. It's that anticipation. Mm-hmm. But the NFL is king for a reason. This is a religion now. 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
8: You feel joy. 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
8: Can I get an amen? Amen. Amen. Amen. Yes, sir.
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0: Sugasai and Freddie Coleman. When you put us together, you have the best show on your radio. 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Don't forget to tell that smart speaker to play ESPN Radio. And if it's Wednesday, you know it's Safe Space Wednesday. Just because we're in our groove doesn't mean we take you out of our groove. Whatever you have to say at 888-SAY-ESPN, 888-729-3776. We can't wait to hear from you. Your sanctuary becomes our sanctuary, but nobody gets in the way of your sanctuary. 888-729-3776. The Safe Space, you get a chance to do that and be a part of that in 10 minutes.
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6: Talking Super Bowl. Dallas Cowboys. 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
0: The Bears as my most overrated team going to 2026.
1: 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The top five defenders.
0: As a man who played wide receiver in the NFL for 10 years like Harry Douglas did, he knows a little something about guys who don't want the offensive guys to get the ball, get all the glory, be all up in the videos. So who better to let you know who he believes are the top five defenders in the National Football League? So I'm going to get out the kitchen, take my place at the table, and let Chef Douglas cook like this.
1: Number five.
7: At number five, we're going linebacker from the San Francisco 49ers, Fred Warner. I understand he sustained an injury last year and couldn't finish things for the San Francisco 49ers, but when that defense is humming, he's at the forefront of it all, along with Nick Bosa. Fred Warner, sideline to sideline, getting downhill, in coverage. Everything that you want in a linebacker is built within Fred Warner. His intangibles, his instinct. You always want a player to be instinctive and not just do what the coach has drawn on the chalkboard, or I should say dry erase board in 2026, all the time. You want that guy to sniff, to smell, to sense something is going on based off formations, something that's unorthodox within the offensive system that he's going against that day. That is Fred Warner at the linebacker position. That's why he's number five on my list when we talk about the top five defensive players in the National Football League.
1: Number four.
7: Number four, I'm going to a Swift Army Knight. Cal Hamilton, safety for the Baltimore Ravens. He can play the line of scrimmage and be a blitzer. He can play a linebacker depth. He can guard tight ends. He can guard slot receivers. He can be a free safety and play the middle of the football field. This is another player that's very instinctive. That's why I love him. Jesse Minter is going to have fun playing with Kyle Hamilton or putting him in positions to have success. He's had a lot of success so far throughout his young career, but he's going to have, I feel like, the most this year in 2026. He read up last year, got a big payday. I'm going with Kyle Hamilton of the Baltimore Ravens at the safety position in the number four spot.
1: Number three.
7: Another player that got read up and made a lot of money. When I say the boy got his own money, he got his own money. Will Anderson Jr. at the defensive end position for the Houston Texans. 12 sacks a season ago. I like the pairing between him and Danielle Hunter, making life a living hell for the opposing team's quarterback. But I feel like his best football is ahead of him as well. He was raised, Freddie, by all sisters. Mm-hmm. Well, he's raised by his parents, but he grew up with all sisters. He doesn't have a choice but to be successful in life, whatever he had chosen to do. But that happens to be football, and they're right there supporting him, those lovely sisters of Will Anderson Jr. He's number three on my list at the defensive end position.
1: Number two.
7: Number two. This is where it gets very interesting, because in our production meeting earlier, Shannon Penn, Freddie Coleman, mm-hmm. E-Doggy Dog, mm-hmm. they feel like mm-hmm. Myles Garrett should be number one.
0: Mm-hmm.
7: But in my number two spot, mm-hmm. I'm going with Micah Parsons.
0: Oh,
7: yeah, 12 and a half sacks, only playing in 14 games a year ago. We seen how that defense instantly changed when Micah Parsons was not on the football field. The secondary was compromised, and no longer they were playing with that confidence to jump routes and just take chances like they were early in the year when Micah Parsons was out there. Micah Parsons, pass rusher. Whenever a guy can play in a three technique, nine technique, a four eye, playing a zero tech, over the ball, you know he's a pretty damn good player. You have to game plan for him, because if you do not, he will wreck your game. You have to chip him. You have to bang him. You have to slice him. You have to do everything in your power to make sure he doesn't wreck your game plan offensively. That's Micah Parsons, and that's why he's number two on my list.
1: Number one.
7: With the number one spot.
2: Mm-hmm.
7: He's a machine.
2: Mm-hmm.
7: He's a Terminator.
2: Mm-hmm.
7: He's the guy that had 23 sacks a year ago, which is a single season record in the National Football League. Myles Garrett, whenever you go and line up somewhere and they put two people over you, and then you move to the other side of the football field, those two people follow you. Then you move back to the opposite side of the football field, those two people follow you again. So much so that they get a delay of the game because they know you are that dude. Myles Garrett, in my opinion, is the best defensive player in the league right now, currently. And I'm glad he is now in a Los Angeles Rams uniform and doesn't have to deal with the Cleveland Browns.
2: No doubt about that. I have no problem with your list. Fred Warner, linebacker, the 49ers at number five. Kyle Hamilton, the outstanding safety of the Ravens at number four. Will Anderson Jr., pass rush extraordinaire from the Houston Texans at number three. Micah Parsons, even on one leg, he's probably better 95% of defensive ends in the National Football League, from the Packers at number two. And Myles Garrett of Browns at number one. I don't have any problem with your list. So I'm going to speak up for those who didn't make your list, so I think could probably make it next year. I think the best interior defensive lineman in the league is Jeffrey Simmons of the Tennessee Titans.
7: Ooh.
2: If they start winning some games, because he has been able to be dominant in obscurity. But anytime you watch the Tennessee Titans, he jumps off the TV screen. He jumps off your computer screen. If he played on a winning football team, you would hear a lot more about Jeffrey Simmons. I think he's the best interior lineman in the National Football League. I'll give you a guy who I think is the best corner in the National Football League, and that's Derek Stingley Jr., the Houston Texans. He can cover all three levels. He doesn't mind tackling people. He can cover tight ends, running backs, wide receivers. He's tough. He's nasty. He's like dealing with a girl you just broke up with that won't leave you alone. He is relentless as far as that goes on the football field. I think he's one of the 10 best defensive players, Derek Stingley Jr. of the Houston Texans, the National Football League.
7: Isn't it kind of weird, though, Freddie, that we don't have a corner on this list right now currently? I think it's a bit different. And although
2: Paso Ten, the second, could have got consideration.
7: He's one that could have got that consideration. But him, Derek Stingley Jr., you look at Sauce Gardner.
2: Yep.
7: And there are more, right, who are top-notch in this league. But I think it's different from when I played. And you had a Darrell Revis. You had a Champ Bailey.
2: Antonio Cromartie, who has some really good years.
7: You had a lot of guys that could really just say, you know what, I'm shutting down this side of the football field. I think more so than we have in today's game.
2: Yeah, no doubt about that. But the guy you have at the top of your list is Myles Garrett. No longer in Cleveland Brown, now a member of the Los Angeles Rams. The consensus number one defensive player at any position in the National Football League. For the first time in his NFL life, he can go into a season and say, wow, we can win some games this year. I'm going to see the playoffs and not watch it on TV, because that's where the Rams are as the team to beat, maybe not just in the NFC, but in the NFL. But a man who also played defensive line in the National Football League, Chris Canty from Sportsmanlike, he says now that Myles Garrett is with the Rams, this is now his present and future with this team.
8: Myles Garrett, there's going to be some pressure on him coming into this year. All the excuses of being with a losing franchise are now out the window from 2017. Now it's time for you to produce. You got an MVP-level quarterback, arguably the best receiver tandem in the National Football League. And you got a defensive line that features All-Pro Kobe Turner and a guy, Byron Young, who's a double-digit sack artist. You don't have any excuses as to why you can't be successful. They fortified the back end of that defense, traded for Trent McDuffie. They added Jalen Watson in free agency. There are zero excuses as to why Myles Garrett can't win at the highest level of the sport. Now that he's with the LA Rams.
2: It was not an excuse in Cleveland that they didn't win. The Browns just stunk. Myles Garrett is not a quarterback.
7: I'm sorry for laughing, Freddie.
2: Don't be sorry for laughing.
7: Because I'm just saying to myself, like, what if Myles Garrett goes to the Rams? Well, he's there with the Rams, and they go to the playoffs, and he has three or four sacks in a game. And Matthew Stafford throws a pick six, and they lose the game.
2: I know.
7: Is it Myles Garrett's fault that they lost?
2: Based on Chris Canty, probably.
7: this is a guy that has performed at a high level year in and year out.
2: Mm-hmm.
7: No one's making excuses for him. He's going to a team that everyone feels will be in the thick of things from start to finish. Like, what if he has a monstrous season where he's sacking the hell out of people?
2: And he will.
7: And something else just goes wrong for the Los Angeles Rams. Are we going to blame Myles Garrett?
2: We won't, but Chris Canty will.
9: but to Canty's point, though, how do the expectations now change for Garrett? Where in the past, you kind of had a default because we were just saying, oh, it's just the Browns. Now the expectations have been ramped up. Harry, you even said earlier in the show that it's Super Bowl bust for this team. How do the expectations now change for Garrett? Yeah, he's going to get the production, but now you expect it to produce on a team that we all expect to be competing for a Super Bowl.
7: Let me tell you exactly what Myles Garrett is going to do. He's going to allow Kobe Turner, Puna Ford, Braden Fisk, Byron Young, all those guys to be that much more better as defenders. Because he's going to garner double teams and sometimes triple teams, and offensive coordinators are going to stay up all night long to say, man, how can we not allow this guy to wreck our game plan? So when you look at Jarrett Verse and what he meant to this defense, well, times it by two or three when you bring over Myles Garrett. So I get what you're saying, Shannon, and I kind of get what Canty is saying as well, too. But
2: I don't.
7: No, I'm saying, but here's what I'm about to say. Myles Garrett is just going to go out there and play football.
2: Exactly.
7: You want to know who Myles Garrett is worried about in the National Football League? Not one damn person. You want to know who's worried about Myles Garrett? Every damn offense he's going to face.
2: Yeah. I hear what you're saying. Shannon Penn has a great question about Myles Garrett, but that was not an excuse. He didn't use Cleveland losing as an excuse. If he didn't go out there and play like
7: he
2: did.
7: He tried to leave prior to that.
2: Absolutely. And then they threw $40 million in his face.
7: They put that money in his face.
2: Exactly.
7: And you can't turn down the moolah.
2: And you shouldn't turn down that kind of life-changing money that he got. He got quarterback money playing defensive end for the Cleveland Browns. It is not his fault that offense and the defensive times and the organization stunk around him. That guy had 20-plus sacks in 1 year. What is he supposed to do? What is he going to be like Giselle Bundchen said about Tom Brady, her ex-husband? He can't throw the ball and catch the ball at the same time. I can't chase the quarterback, sack the quarterback, be the quarterback, and be a wide receiver at the same time with that dog of an organization known as the Cleveland Browns.
10: But isn't that a built-in excuse because he played for the Browns?
2: It's not a built-in excuse. It's a fact. The Browns stunk. That had nothing to do with
7: Garrett. We got to stop wanting to be
10: but they made a playoff
7: outraged just to be outraged.
10: Yeah, I'm saying the fact that they haven't won games, right? They lose to the Patriots, but he has the four sacks in that game. He gets no blame for it. But
2: why would he get blamed for that,
10: exactly,
2: though?
10: Exactly, because he plays for the Cleveland Browns. That's the built-in excuse I'm talking about.
2: It's not an excuse,
10: though. When we get to the fact that now, when you're playing late in games, and you're not closing those games,
2: that's fine.
10: He's in those situations more now.
2: That's fine. I'm not disagreeing with that. The only part
7: What the Rams just got?
2: Right. What?
7: A damn closer.
2: Right, exactly.
7: I'm not worried about Myles Garrett closing games.
2: It's kind of hard.
7: Los Angeles
10: Rams. It's different closing for the Yankees than it is the Rays.
2: Yeah, you know why it's different? Because you can't close games and your team is down 31-14. It's kind of hard to close a game.
7: Who's leading that division right now? That the Yankees and the Rays?
10: That's a good point, yeah.
7: Who's leading that division right now? Because that's not the best analogy for the moment.
2: AZ, how about you worry about your Braves?
10: One of them has 27 world championships.
2: How about you worry about your Braves and let E-Dog worry about Tampa Bay barely two games ahead and the Red Sox four games behind? How about you worry about your East and let E-Dog and Shannon worry about the East?
7: Who's not even leading their own division right now against the team? Who's leading the damn division?
2: It's an excuse.
10: Fine, we can change it to, the Phillies and the Braves?
2: There you go. I knew you had it in you. Along with E-Dog, Eric Hanneman, and Shannon Penn, I'm Freddie Coleman, and Harry Douglas is the Wednesday Groove-a-thon, known as Freddie and Harry on ESPN Radio, the ESPN app, and SiriusXM and Channel 80, presented by Progressive Insurance. 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
2: No excuse. It's all about your sanctuary at 888-SAY-ESPN, 888-729-3776. We make sure nobody, Nathan, nothing gets in the way of your safe space. So if you want to have at it, nobody else will join in your have at it, but YOU at 888-729-3776. Jalen in the state of Indiana, a.k.a. the Hoosiers. Jalen, what do you have for the safe space?
11: Thank you, Freddie and Harry, for letting me on. First-time caller, little bit of a long-time listener.
2: Appreciate you.
11: Going to keep it a buck. It's still been 3 weeks. Still not over this trade the Celtics done make for JB, man. What? Why the heck do you let go of half of a tandem that you won a championship with? The worst part of all of this is it made me realize that all my teams going to 2026 are sadly going to be buns. Celtics could make the playoffs, but then I don't know what's going to happen after that. The Bulls, they didn't overthink McKenna Wilson, thankfully, but it's not going to be an easy road. The Giants, they are sadly extraordinary buns right now, and then the Colts are sadly soon to be buns, so that's pretty much where I'm at for all my teams for 2026. So,
7: oh, so Freddie, you have to take this one. Well, you know what?
2: No, he's got. No,
7: this is safe space. I had to remember.
2: Nice try. Now, don't be doing this.
10: It's okay to observe the fact that
7: he has multiple teams in multiple sports.
2: It's okay to do that, Jalen, Indiana. Jalen, you can have as many teams in one sport or many sports as you want, man. Don't let Harry Douglas or Eric Hanneman or anybody try to team shame you because of who you want to support and who you love.
7: Jalen, space saved them.
2: That's right. Jalen, this PSA brought to you by your fellow multi-team brother known as Freddie Coleman. Vinny in the place where they have a lot of friends, that is the state of Pennsylvania. Vinny, what do you have for the safe space?
12: What's going on, guys? How we doing? It's been a minute. We doing good?
2: We're doing good, Vinny, man. Long time no chat. Glad to hear from you again.
12: No doubt. I am glad you mentioned Mr. Chris Canty, because, boy, I was about to send somebody see if he bumped his head. All this Joe Burrow slander. My guy talking about Drake May is better than Joe Burrow. You got Tim Hasselbeck out here saying Joe Burrow's not a top five quarterback. He's beat Lamar. He's beat Mahomes. He has beat Josh Allen, all in the playoffs. Somebody got to go talk to them. Make sure they're okay, fellas.
7: Yeah, you will never hear me say Joe Burrow's not a doggone top five quarterback in the National Football League. Those words would never be uttered out of my mouth.
2: Anytime somebody would bring up something like that, my question always is, okay, well, then who's better than him? Invariably, I never get an answer. Never get an answer. Well, he's not a so-and-so. He's not a top 10 coach. Okay, then name me 10 better than him. Never get an answer. It always happens that way. Well, that person not one of the greatest of all time. Okay, well, that person needs to be in the greatest of all time list. Well, who are you taking out? Never get an answer.
10: Who are you taking, Drake May or Joe Burrow, Freddie?
2: Joe Burrow.
7: I'm taking Joe Burrow as well, too. It's not no hesitation within that.
2: And I'll put it this way. I think in another year and a half, Drake May is going to be an elite quarterback in the NFL. And A.J. Brown is going to help that because he played at elite levels at times last year in the regular season. Well, we're going to find a lot about Drake May because, A, the schedule is going to be harder than it was last year. B, the expectations are going to be to the 25th power compared to last year. And C, now you got a really top-flight wide receiver in A.J. Brown who has let it be known that if he doesn't get the ball to his liking, he's not going to shut up about it. And you're going to have to deal with that as Drake May as a quarterback. But I believe in his ability. I think in a year and a half, Drake May is going to be an elite quarterback in the National Football League. Right now, better than Joe Burrow? No. It's not close, in my opinion.
7: And he has the intangibles to be, but right now, I agree with you, Freddie. I'm not taking Drake May over Joe Burrow. And how quickly people forget. Now, Drake May in his second season, he was able to go to a Super Bowl.
2: And good for him.
7: Now, what we seen on that playoff run was not to the level of what we seen from Joe Burrow on his Super Bowl run in his second year.
2: Because he struggled against what was the common denominator between the Chargers, the Texans, the Broncos, and the Seahawks. All were top 8 defenses. All of them. Look at the rankings. And he struggled. So that's why a lot of people are saying, well, if you struggle against those top four defenses when that schedule got hard in the playoffs, that's why they went and got A.J. Brown to make sure he would not go through that again like he went through, even though the Patriots went 3-0 in the AFC but lost in the Super Bowl to the Seattle Seahawks. Sports guru in Virginia, my friend, what do you have for the safe space?
13: Why don't people watch the CFL more, and why can't my Marlins be more consistent?
2: Your Marlins are pretty good, though, this year.
13: Yes, they've been too inconsistent.
14: Yeah, but I've seen my sports guru in previous years. At this point in the Major League Baseball season, people weren't talking about the Marlins at all in any good way. Your Marlins have been better than average. They're 52-50. I know they lost 8 in a row, but they're 52-50. Sports guru, many people not think the Marlins get the 52 wins by September. You got 52 wins after 102 games now in the middle, past the middle of July. You're just fine in Miami.
7: Be thankful, because right now all you can lean your hat on is the Miami Hurricanes. Be thankful down there in Miami.
2: Sports crew, your team is 9 games clear of my team. And Francisco Lindor's contract is worth more than the entire team. And your team is 9 games clear of my New York Mets. If my Mets are 52-50, I'd be insufferable because they'd be in the thick of a playoff race.
10: I'm just glad we can hear a Marlins fan complain about inconsistency as opposed to just being in, you know, irrelevancy.
2: All right. I guess maybe sports guru thinks it's the year 2003 when they won the championship. Maybe that's it. Although I like the high expectations from sports guru. Now, the CFL, I don't know why people don't watch CFL more. Anytime I turn a CFL game, I'm always entertained.
7: Now, I'll be honest, I haven't seen a game in a very, very long time.
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22: Even for people who fall asleep easily, staying asleep can be difficult. You wake up, your mind starts to race, you can't turn those thoughts off. Sleep experts say there are a few things you can try. Cognitive shuffling. That's when you choose a random, impersonal, non-emotional word. Then for each letter of that word, think of as many words that begin with each letter as you can before moving on to the next one. It distracts your brain from stress. It also mimics the fragmented thought patterns that usually occur as you drift off to sleep. Sensory grounding is something else. That's when you work through things you can hear, feel, see, smell, or taste. That helps you to be in the moment instead of dwelling on the past or the future, or just do a mental walkthrough of a place you know well. Familiar but neutral imagery that can calm the brain. I'm Dr. Sanjay Gupta, helping you live a better life.
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25: I'm Christine Lisi.
26: 1-1, Chapman throws, Alonso swings and rips one, too short, back into by Chang, he plants, he throws to first, in time! The Red Sox had tied the record going back to 1901, 15 wins in a row.
25: Final call on WEEI of the Red Sox 6-3 victory over the Orioles. Boston will go for the franchise record in Game 2 of their doubleheader tonight. Pirates scored 2 in the top of the 10th off reliever Fernando Cruz, defeated the Yankees 5-3 in the opener of that doubleheader. After missing the last 30 games recovering from hand surgery, Guardians third baseman Jose Ramirez back tonight versus the Twins. Cleveland virtually tied with the White Sox atop the AL Central. Ole Miss coach Pete Golding talked about Lane Kiffin today, but his rant at SEC Media Days wasn't directed at his predecessor, rather at the tampering allegations made by Clemson coach Dabo Sweeney. Golding called out what he sees as hypocrisy in a broken system, which he said has put a lot of people in bad positions. Regarding Kiffin, now at LSU, Golding says they're on great terms.
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2: 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And don't forget about us on TuneIn. 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
2: 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Now, certain quid pro quos have to be met, so we won't do that. 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Miss Rachel in State College, my friend, what do you have for the safe space, Rachel?
0: Well, good afternoon, gentlemen. Thank you for taking my call. And Harry, you've got young kids, so this world is coming at you. I've been a baseball mom, I've been a gymnastics mom, and I'm moving into travel softball this year. And let me tell you, travel sports is not for the faint of heart. So when I just want to sit in the outfield, be by myself, and watch my daughter play, why do all the other parents have to sit around me and talk about how great their kids are when I secretly just want to say, no, they're really bad. Can we just move on and try to win a game? Can we try to just win a game or catch the ball? And why do they have to cost so much? And why do I always get the 8 a.m. game on a Saturday morning? Thank you. Good luck, Harry. I'll be with you in spirit when your time comes.
2: Well, like, oh, Rachel,
7: that time has come for me because my daughter does dance, gymnastics, basketball, track. My son, he's basketball and baseball right now. And, you know, my wife owns the dance studio that she dances at, my daughter. Uh-huh. And then me and my dad coach my son. So I get it. Like, dropping him off at camp the last 2 days, like yesterday, I enjoy just being that parent and just, you know, I got my few videos and I got the hell on.
2: Right.
7: Like, you know, and my dad made sure when he went today to watch my son that he wasn't hands on like he is when he's coaching him. Right. Just allowing him to have fun and just be instructed by other people and learn things from other people as well, too. So that was really a point of emphasis for me and my father, just while he's at this camp today and yesterday, just be hands off as much as possible and just allow him to be instructed by other people. And then he's going to see some of the things that we've told him are some of the same things. But you also, he worked on bunting today. Now, we work on bunting, but he got to work on bunting with a head coach of a baseball team that has won high school state championships and the different variations of it and base running and decision making and that whole nine, and just being able to, even though he just turned 7, it's good for him. The boy has had so much fun these last 2 days. You know, normally when you're outside from 9 a.m. to 2 p.m., you will be tired and you probably don't want to do baseball no more. Every day he's come home, he's in there right now. I can hear him running around. Mm-hmm. He's in there playing baseball right now.
2: So in other words, you, your dad, and Rachel State College are not the typical travel sports parent. You actually understand exactly. It ain't about y'all. It's about the kids.
7: About the kids, man.
2: Well done by all you three. One of our favorites is Big Mike in Texas. Big Mike, what do you have for a safe space on this Wednesday?
1: Hey, what's up, guys? I got a safe space because, but first, I'm going to address the Groove-a-thon. This is Wednesday Groove-a-thon, right?
2: Go ahead.
1: If you don't know certain by now, you will never. Ooh. I heard y'all mention a defensive player. If he's attacking certain the second, he ain't on the top five. He shuts down the whole side of the field. They send a wide receiver, they back wide receiver, they put him in motion to see what certain gonna do, where he's gonna go. If he go that way, throw it the other way. Patrick Surtain. And now, now dealing with the coaches, Ben Johnson, I don't know why every time I say Ben Johnson, I think about Rice or some shit. But anyway, Ben Johnson is bad. He's going to win coach of the year.
2: And apparently Uncle Ben's Rice of the year, too, according to you, Big Mike.
7: Why is Big Mike so dumb and funny? Rams,
1: Okay. Now, this is my... Well, I don't need no safe space, man. Y'all are good enough. I'm cool with y'all. Y'all so funny. I don't even need to say thank you no more, man. That's not that. Let's go.
2: Oh,
1: this Ben Johnson thing just killed me, man. But he's going to win MVP. Yeah. A coach. He's going to be the coach of the year.
2: I love Big Mike in Texas.
7: I'm telling you, I just want one opportunity to hang with Big Mike. I know I'm going to be crying laughing all day and night long.
2: Anytime Big Mike in Texas calls and I see his name pop up.
7: We light up, Freddie. Man, we're smiling ear to ear, just waiting to go to him.
2: It makes us smile every time, and he never does not deliver. He always does. William in North Carolina, my friend, what do you have for the safe space at 888-729-3776?
4: Just North UNC sports in general, UNC softball getting left out of the tournament this summer, and then UNC baseball coming short of a national championship. I appreciate the optimism by Bill Belichick saying we're better in football, but let's be honest, we're going to be absolutely terrible. And I honestly don't, I don't trust the hire of Mike Malone as basketball coach, just because it's a, the NBA is not the same as NCAA basketball, similar to how the NFL is not the same as NCAA football. I just don't, I don't think the hire of Malone is going to work out like they think it's going to.
7: Give him a chance, though, William, because where college athletics are right now today, it is closer to professional sports more so than it's ever been.
2: Yeah.
7: But Michael Malone, like, he's a guy that dots his I's and crosses his T's. Give him a chance.
2: Mm-hmm.
7: And if he fails you, you call back with another safe space.
2: No doubt. Whatever it is, you better find out what Bill Belichick to find out. You better find people that can recruit and know exactly where to find those players. You can't just say, bring me players and I'll make it work. Not in this, not in these modern times of college football. You better make sure you get the right guys and the right fit for that to work, whether you're Bill Belichick in football or Michael Malone in basketball. We haven't heard from my man Frosty in New Jersey in more than a minute at 888-729-3776. It is Safe Space Wednesday, known as Freddie and Harry, presented by Progressive Insurance on ESPN Radio, the ESPN app, and 6X and Channel 80. Frosty, hit it on the Groove-a-thon.
5: Oh, my man, thank you so much for taking my call, guys. It has been a minute. I got an over-under for you guys. Over-under by November 1st, which would be 8 games, the Jets are no longer playing any meaningful football.
7: Wow, Frosty. Yes.
5: Yeah. At the Titans.
2: Okay.
5: Home for the Packers.
2: Uh-huh.
7: Ooh.
5: Away in Detroit.
2: Yeah.
5: Away in Chicago.
2: Uh-huh.
5: Home for the Browns.
2: Uh-huh.
5: There you go. There's a maybe. Away in New England,
2: yeah.
5: Home for Miami,
2: uh-huh.
5: And home on November 1st,
2: okay.
5: For Raiders.
2: I could see 3 wins by the Jets.
7: Yeah.
2: I can see that. Titans, I think they get that one.
7: Well, the thing is about Tennessee, if you're going to get them, better get them early, because right. They're going to be way better than they were a season ago.
2: And I think Robert Saleh's a perfect kind of replacement coach that they needed. I'm with you. I think they can get that one. I believe they can get the Browns. I believe they can get the Dolphins and maybe the Raiders. I can see 3 or 4. It better be 3 or 4, or there'll be no meaningless games after November 1st.
7: Well, we might be talking about more than just meaningless games for the New York Jets at that point.
2: Talking about guys playing for their jobs.
7: Hello.
2: With the Jets or just in the NFL, period. One of our other favorites is Mr. Magic, Magic, Magic in Illinois. Magic, what do you have for the safe space?
6: Hey, what's going on, guys? Going FC, on? HD, how y'all doing?
2: We're good, brother. How are you?
6: I'm good. I'm good. Hey, HD, I want to take you back a year. This month, last year, around this time, you got that power bill, man.
7: Oh.
6: And you said, man, $800 what y'all been doing up in here?
7: I was trying to starve my damn family. Everybody eating bread for a week.
6: HD, I bet you said it to your wife. You said, honey, I'm making a comeback.
7: I'm making a comeback, honey. Well, you start checking every bit of your expenses. We stopped at the gas station. Go put that Sam's Club gas in there. Don't stop at that doggone BP.
2: That's
7: 15 cents less, go to Sam's.
2: Yeah, mm-hmm. Why do you think I have a membership of BJ's? For that reason alone.
7: BJ's is a good spot, right?
2: No, BJ's a hell of a spot. But especially when it comes to gas prices, no doubt about that. Completely good spot. Whether it's on my gas, other matters of the heart. 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That's my handle. HD's handle at HDouglas83 is the Wednesday Groove-a-thon known as Freddie and Harry. 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

0: It's Harry Douglas and Freddie Coleman. It's the Wednesday Groove Out, known as Freddie and Harry, on ESPN Radio, the ESPN app, SiriusXM Channel 80, as well as tune in and tell that smart speaker to play ESPN Radio. Each and every night, you want to know some things. You need to know some things. You have to know some things. But there are things that you really want to know that you can't find out about. So lucky for you, that's where Freddie and Harry come in.
1: They may not be the top stories of the day.
2: In other news.
1: But you need to be in the know. This is In Other News.
0: Number one, Sabrina Ionescu, who's not going to participate in a three-point shooting contest part of WNBA All-Star Weekend, had a chance to speak on why she was not going to be a part of it. She said, and I quote, "I can't decline an offer I never got officially invited to." So I was pretty surprised to see that. Never got invited. Now, Eric Hanneman has a part two of this involving Sabrina Ionescu in terms of clapping back to WNBA, being invited to something that she did not receive an invite to, known as the three-point shooting contest this weekend in Chicago.
3: Yeah, the Liberty Star also added the fact that, quote, "Maybe I'll do it with Steph again at NBA All-Star and get a really nice official invite."
4: Ooh, this is not good for the W. Not when you have a person that is a three-point shooter and also one of the highlights of her team.
0: Mm-hmm.
4: And Sabrina Ionescu. Like, this is bad for the WNBA. Like, and we were just talking about, you know, Caitlin Clark, her being in the three-point contest and why they weren't. But when you haven't been officially invited, you're not going to officially invite yourself. You know, mama them told you and grandma them told you way back, don't invite yourself somewhere you're not welcome.
0: Yeah. I don't think the WNBA was prepared for all of this. And now that all of this keeps coming up, you have to have a reboot and a reset when it comes to public relations involving your league. You have too many wonderful players, too many wonderful people to be guilt by association with kind of these slip-ups that keep happening time and time again. Especially Sabrina Ionescu said she wasn't sure she would try to defend her title, but she also takes pride in helping push the league forward and growing the game. When one of your stars says that, and this is a part of it, that's not just a bad look. That's just a bad conversation that you really can't afford when you're at your highest peak in the history of the WNBA that's going on right now.
4: Yes, this is a black eye, in my opinion, for the W. You can't allow this to happen. You just can't. And when she threw it out there,
0: yeah,
4: maybe mm-hmm. I can get that official invite.
0: Yeah.
4: And go against Steph again at NBA All-Star. Whoa.
0: Yeah. Yikes.
4: Shots fired.
3: Steph and Caitlin versus Dame and Sabrina or
0: Why
3: something
0: not
3: like that?
0: To be settled at next year's NBA All-Star game. Why not? Then we have this. In some parts of this country that shall remain nameless, Russia, men are running personal ads, not looking for love in all the right places, the wrong places, but to offer themselves a different kind of connection, a barbecue companion. They have a service that will come over and help you enjoy some barbecue, have some beer, have some conversation. To do that, the cost ranges anywhere from $13 to $65. These services include preparing the grill, cooking the meat, setting up the tent, and acting as a friendly companion. One person wrote his ad, and I quote, "I'll help you organize barbecues and camping, keep you company, and grill some meat. Jokes and anecdotes are also included," end quote. Even in Russia, they can't do barbecue right.
4: Well, I'm cool with this under one condition.
0: What's the condition?
4: And Miss Kelly, I understand what I mean by this. If they got that sweet potato casserole. Or also.
0: Okay.
4: If I

0: Show me the way.
1: Well, if you're anywhere worth between $13 and $65, you can't get those bills paid.
0: Some cheap yams.
1: Hey, I didn't say they were cheaper and expensive. I'm just saying that's the cost of doing business. $13 to $65 just to have a barbecue companion. How lonely are people in Russia?
0: I know. In all reality, like, it is weird.
1: It's very weird. Can you imagine that kind of service in the ATL?
0: I would actually be scared of that kind of service.
1: Yes. In the ATL. I don't want people just showing up to my house.
0: No.
1: Mm-mm. I don't need that kind of cookout.
0: You're my barbecue buddy.
1: Exactly. I don't need those kind of yams.
0: You're my friend to the end.
1: Next thing you know, it's like the cable guy
0: part 2. You don't want no infected yams.
1: Right. Next thing we go from the cable guy to the cookout guy part 2. Mm-mm. I'm here for you, Harry.
0: You don't want no molded yams.
2: I want you,
0: Uncle
2: Yam.
1: Yeah, exactly. Oh, Uncle. 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
1: A better life with Dr. Sanjay Gupta.
2: Across the country right now, at this very moment, there are probably arguments taking place about who's doing more of the housework, the homework, the shuttling of kids from this activity to that. It's true. By and large, women do more of this than men. But doesn't have to be that way. And if you and your spouse can level that playing field, it's going to make both of you and your kids happier. Psychologist Yelena Kecmanovich says this might be how you get there. As hard as it might be at first, try to think of your partner like a teammate, not an adversary. Learn how to do some of the chores your partner does to get a better understanding of how much effort something takes. And finally, take the time to acknowledge what the other person is doing, and every now and then, even express your appreciation. That'll go a long way. I'm Dr. Sanjay Gupta, helping you live a better life.
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8: I'm Christine Lisi. The hottest team in baseball, the Red Sox, won a franchise record tying 15th consecutive game after beating the Orioles 6-3 in the opener of their doubleheader. Two RBI, two-run score for Caleb Durbin. Boston goes for the franchise record in Game 2, which gets underway just after the bottom of the hour. Pirates scored a pair of runs off reliever Fernando Cruz, top of the 10th, defeated the Yankees 5-3. New York lefty Max Fried returns from a left bone bruise for Game 2. First pitch coming up shortly. Salvador Perez tied Hall of Famer George Brett's Royals franchise record with his 317th career home run. Kansas City edged San Francisco 5-4. The quarterback competition at Alabama, among the topics addressed by Crimson Tide coach Kalen DeBoer at SEC Media Days today. Keelan Russell, Austin Mack competing for the job heading into fall camp, which is going to lead to a tough decision, according to DeBoer.
9: It's one that we're fortunate to have, and it's going to be one that when we do make the decision that we'll be confident we'll do a great job, because they are two guys that are well respected by our entire football team because of how they work, who they are as people, and the production and what they look like on the football field.
8: Kalen DeBoer, SEC Commissioner Greg Sankey reiterated his conference leaders have had conversations about self-governance, but he told ESPN

0: Heather Dinich, the idea of the conference creating its own rules is not new, and it's not a breakaway from the NCAA. WNBA Minnesota star Nafisa Collier made her season debut after being sidelined following surgeries on both ankles. She had 24 points, 10 rebounds in 22 minutes. Lynx defeated Seattle 86-76.
1: It's Evan Cohen. Coming up Thursday as we head into training camp, I'll tell you why the biggest question I still don't understand is why a 30-year-old three-time Super Bowl MVP is being disrespected. It's on Sportsmanlike, 6 a.m. Eastern, right here on ESPN Radio, ESPN2, and ESPNU.
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4: 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That's really hard to believe.
5: There was a column in the USA Today, and here's a different twist. For those of you who are calling in last night going, I'm tired of LeBron, I have LeBron fatigue, and I'm with you, my hand's up. You know, just let me know when he signs and makes up his mind, which may have already been made up, may have changed, who knows? This column in the USA Today saying, you know, LeBron owes us an apology, and he owes it to the league to make a decision. Man, shut the hell up. He doesn't owe us anything.
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6: There's decisions you have to make on your own.
4: Day 410. There is still no decision from LeBron James, but did the Miami Heat just spoil the surprise with a YouTube link? We're following the tea leaves like always here on ESPN Radio. You're listening to Amber and Ian. We're presented to you by Progressive Insurance. LeBron watch, Ian. It's not the only thing that we're watching. We've also been in the business of my husband and son watch as well, because my husband and my son, they left on a trip last Thursday, and they were supposed to be home Saturday morning, and that didn't happen because of travel nightmare after travel nightmare after travel nightmare, just terrible stuff. They Ubered from New York airport to forgetting where they were, to Philly first, right? They Ubered to the Philly airport. That flight got canceled. Then they Ubered to Baltimore airport, finally got out of Baltimore on a late night flight. They had to fly to Charlotte. They never made it back to Florida. They end up in Charlotte for 2 days, and they were only supposed to be there one. They get delayed in Charlotte. They end up flying in Fort Lauderdale. We don't live in Fort Lauderdale. We live on the other side of the state in Sarasota. Long story short, Ian, the latest development to get you updated. My mother-in-law got in her car yesterday and drove to Fort Lauderdale, which is 3 hours from where I am in Sarasota, to pick them up.
5: Oh my God.
4: Enough of this. And also, they're not Ubering from there here. So she drove to pick them up, and currently they are driving back from Fort Lauderdale, and I thought they were going to be here right around 7:30. I was trying to keep up the toddler until they got home because they haven't seen him in almost a week. And my husband just texted me that they got stuck in traffic for an hour on I-75 because there was a police shooting and a car chase.
5: Oh no.
4: And they shut, which is not funny, obviously,
5: no,
4: but they shut the interstate down on I-75 and they just got stuck in it. So that is the latest. And so it continues. They're still not home yet.
5: Prayers to the police officer and that shooting.
4: Yes.
5: I wouldn't expect nothing less from the trials and tribulations that your husband and your older son, Cullen, have had. Been gone for a week, supposed to be home, what, midday Saturday, I think you said, on Monday?
4: Yeah, midday Saturday was when they were originally supposed to be home. They were supposed to be flying out of LaGuardia Saturday morning.
5: Creeping up on Thursday.
4: Yeah.
5: Damn. That is.
4: They ended up.
5: You don't have the clothes for it. Yeah.
4: On tarmac for 6 hours and that just.
5: Yeah.
4: That started everything.
5: Of course, they're going to get stuck in traffic. I mean, what there was that. That is one where you didn't need to read the tea leaves. That one was just. That was like a beacon in the sky. They will not be home yet. Right there. Big old sign like the bat signal.
4: Not quite yet, but soon. And soon, you would think we'll get a decision from LeBron James, but maybe not July 27th, because the Miami Heat posted a pending video on YouTube last night titled LeBron James Introductory Press Conference, and they dated it July 27th. And I saw this right when Heat Twitter got a hold of this last night. And I sent this immediately to you guys with the, you know, eyeball emojis. And I also made a comment about the date, because I said, if this date's accurate, it's not even about the excitement of him coming to Miami, but if this date's accurate, we got another week to go, baby. That's what this means. And that was my first takeaway. But then, of course, my second takeaway is, huh? How did this happen? I think I texted you guys when I initially sent it to you. I don't even know if this is real, because how could this possibly be real? And shout out to the people that are spending their lives scouring every corner of the internet to find the second the Miami Heat create a link on YouTube. I don't even know how you figure that out. There's got to be somebody sitting there watching, I guess. The second they see a link created, they screenshot it, because that's been taken down, obviously, and made private almost immediately after, because they realized the slip up. And so they screenshot it. Heat Twitter gets a hold of it. Then the rest of Twitter, it goes viral. And then we're leading with it all over our network this morning.
5: I feel so badly for whomever is in charge of that particular account for the Miami Heat.
4: Terrible.
5: Because whomever that was, I'm going to guess, was probably fired for accidentally hitting the wrong button. You know, you have the graphic ready just in case you want all that stuff to be ready to go. And instead of saying inactive or save, you hit active and bam. There it is.
4: And you're probably thinking initially, like, oh, I hope nobody saw that.
5: Right. Like, please.
4: It was only up for three seconds. I hope nobody saw that.
5: Yeah, and the world saw it. So I really do feel terribly for that person. I want to commend the Winnipeg Jets of the National Hockey League, because they did the exact same thing.
4: They now have a live link
5: live,
4: on their YouTube.
5: Live link about LeBron James signing with the Winnipeg Jets on July 27th. That is damn funny, and that is genius. My question is, as I am, I'm just in LeBron fatigue right now, and just, again, wake me when he makes his decision, and then we'll talk about it for 78 consecutive hours. What happens first? Do your husband and son get home, or does LeBron actually announce where he's going to go play basketball?
4: I'm certainly hoping that it's my husband and son getting home, because I still do expect that to happen here in the next hour or two. I do not expect LeBron to make a decision here in the next hour or two, or at least announce it to us what his decision is. In all truth, listen, I want LeBron to come to the Miami Heat very badly, and I realize that is the way that all the tea leaves are hinting at right now, that if you follow them, that's where they're going right now. But it is very hard for me to believe that the social media person who creates the links for the Heat's YouTube channel would know what LeBron James is doing. And none of our insiders would. And this whole thing would be completely under wraps otherwise. That's just not how business is normally done. It's not how business is normally done with the Heat, but it sure also isn't how business is normally done with LeBron James. The first time he was coming to Miami in 2010, the Heat didn't even know he was coming until minutes before he made that public announcement, the decision. I mean, the story's been recounted numerous times by all the parties involved, even Chris Bosh and Dwayne Wade, who was one of LeBron's very best friends, claims he didn't actually know. He thought he was coming, but he did not officially know until he got a phone call from him right before he announced it with the decision. Likewise, when LeBron was going back to Cleveland, and certainly there were signs, there were cupcake shops, and there were websites that were posting
5: cupcake
4: Cleveland
5: shops.
4: Colors, and there were things that we were following the tea leaves back then too, baby. We've done this dance numerous times with LeBron. Nobody's better at it. But the reality was Cleveland didn't even know, according to that actual team, that they did not know until he announced that he was going back to Cleveland officially. So it's hard for me to believe that the person working in the social media department of the Heat actually knows. This does seem like preparation.
5: No, hell no. This was a complete accident. And sadly, that person got canned, whether it was an intern or whomever is in charge of it.
4: Nightmare
5: just because
4: stuff,
5: you actually hit the wrong button on a story that you cannot make that mistake.
4: Here's
5: it
4: what
5: is
4: I
5: impossible.
4: Do. Here's what I do know. If it was going to be July 27th, they're changing the date of that puppy. That press conference is August 1st now, guys. That's how that's going to work. Coming up next here, we got SEC Media Days ongoing this week. We'll check in with them from Tampa, Florida, right here on ESPN Radio.
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15: As a parent, when you send your kid off to school in the morning, you know that they're going to be learning, they're going to be spending time with their friends. But a new study out of UCSF found adolescents are spending an average of 70 minutes of their school day on their phones. Now, some kids will say they need their phones to help with schoolwork, but this study found that they were spending the vast majority of their screen time on TikTok, Instagram, and Snapchat. Not really apps that you're going to be turning to for homework help. Now, the study's lead author said, don't blame kids for using their phones at school. Teach them how to resist them. Focus on what they'd get by putting them aside rather than what you're taking away. Explain how phones could hurt their academic performance, and also remind them of this. Nothing takes the place of real face-to-face friendships. I'm Dr. Sanjay Gupta, helping you live a better life.
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4: It is SEC Media Days this week. We've been having a lot of fun. We're getting a lot of great sound out of these coaches across the SEC. I feel like they're very open this year, Ian. They're loose.
5: Today they were, because two dudes really held court. One of them's going to join us in an hour, and that's John Sumrall, head coach of your Florida Gators. The other was Pete Golding. And these two guys, man, what a breath of fresh air, because they don't give a damn.
4: Right.
5: They're going to tell you exactly what they think, and if you don't like it, so be it. They do not care, and it's refreshing because it's been a while in college football since we've had personalities like this, especially in the SEC.
4: Yeah, I agree with that. You're listening to Amber and Ian. You can find him at Ian Fitz, ESPN. You can find me at Amber W Sports. Let's go out to SEC Media Days. Peter Burns, SEC Network host, of course, host of Best Week Ever right here on ESPN Radio as well. And Peter, thanks for joining us. Is that a fair assessment that today what Ian just said, that it was those two guys in Golding and Summerall that stole the show?
17: I mean, we're sitting there looking at each other, all of the media that are listening to these conferences, and we're like, okay, now we're back. Like, this is the old school SEC media days that we used to have back in the day. And again, I don't think it came, I think why it felt so good, it was just a good flow, and it wasn't as if it was targeted. Like, I've seen coaches come in the past, and, like, they try to make a joke, or they try to say something to get a crowd laugh and stuff like that. But, like, I mean, Summerall literally losing his mind when a cell phone went off. Like, that was a legit thing, right? Like, he was upset about that. And that's who he is. From the day you meet him, you shake his hand and you're like, holy hell, this guy is about it. Which, you know, I mean, Ian, you know how it is, man. Oh, yeah. Like, when you go back and look at the way that Billy Napier wasn't that way in Gainesville, it's a complete 180 to what Summerall is. And Pete Golden is the one, like, literally, you have a conversation with him on air, even for our SEC Network stuff, I'm probably going to have to bleep out 15 different things just simply because that's just who he is. He's just a Southern dude that likes to talk ball, and he might have a SEC non-compliant word here and there.
18: I mean, it was so refreshing. I don't remember in all the SEC media days, Peter, that we've been there together, I don't remember coming out of the big room, right, and a coach exiting the podium with an applause. Like, the whole room was applauding Pete Golding, just for being honest, because he gave them probably about 17 columns in about a 15-minute, you know, presser. So, I mean, can you remember
17: who
18: one?
17: You are, right? I think that's what it is. It wasn't,
18: he's authentic. It was just, he's genuine.
17: Off the cuff, and it was honest. Yeah.
18: Yeah.
17: That's the thing. It's so genuine right now with those two coaches, and I think everything in this world where everything is cultivated, everything is curated, to have those guys fit in those places where there was a lot of question marks on who was going to take that spot, it sets up for an unbelievable finish to SEC Media Days tomorrow when Lane hosts the podium. And what's he going to be like after that two acts?
18: And Sark, right, tomorrow. The SEC finally got wise. Oh, yeah. Let's schedule some heavy hitters on the last day so nobody leaves, right? So everyone's staying for day four of SEC.
4: But those guys are going to be pitted against each other forevermore, like Peter just suggested. Like, now that Golding had the performance he had, Lane's got to be watching that, right?
17: Well, and again, that's what I had a bunch of Ole Miss people come up to me and they're like, ooh, what is Lane going to do? And I was like, let's just take a pause to that. I don't think there was a single bit of what Pete Golding did today that gave a rat's you-know-what about what Lane Kiffin's going to say or do tomorrow. And I think that's reason why I think he fits the culture over at Oxford. And I love his deep honesty with that. And again, the same thing with Summerall. So I had John Summerall tell me, we had an opportunity to visit him in his home when he first moved in. And he told me, he was like, listen, I didn't think I was getting a job. I told my wife, they're not going to hire a group of five coach from Louisiana, because guess what? They hired a group of five coach from Louisiana last time and they fired him. And so, and yet it worked. And I think the Gator fans are excited. I think when it comes down to it, I think LSU fans got the coach that they wanted in LSU. I think now Florida fans understand they got the right guy for their fit over at Florida. And I damn sure know at Ole Miss, they're ready to go to war right now for Pete Golding.
18: So having said all that, and Peter Burns, SEC Network, host of The Best Week Ever right here on ESPN Radio, joining us live from SEC Media Days in Tampa, Florida. Having said all of that, hugger to their football teams.
17: Really damn good. I mean, I think Summerall is still a little bit more of a work in progress right now, but with Buster Faulkner, I had two different assistant coaches in the league and one head coach telling me, like, damn, they were pissed off when Buster decided to go from Georgia Tech over to Florida because he's going to be a problem. I mean, listen, Ole Miss is locked and loaded. Trinidad, Kiwan, they're fantastic. Like, defense is going to be as good as it was last year. And then on the other side of it, when you look exactly with what's happening right now, you know, just top to bottom, I think this league has as much parity as we've ever seen it. And I think it's more of like the NFLization of the SEC. By the way, it was that an unbelievable line that Summerall, everybody was eating out of his hand when he said there was three leagues growing up. There was the AFC, the NFC, and the SEC. Mm-hmm. I mean, I'm like that. Okay,
4: so
17: that's, shut it down. Shut it down. That was pretty good.
4: That is that. Peter Burns, SEC Network, host of Best Week Ever, joining us here on Amber and Ian. So those guys all did awesome. Was there anybody that didn't do so great this week, Peter, so far?
17: Yeah, I mean, I think people, and again, nobody really fails this thing, you know, and, you know, even Josh Heupel was like, how are you going to get people excited? And Heupel's not a rah-rah guy. You guys know him. He's more of like a, okay, ho-hum, but then all of a sudden he'll score 50 when the team's good. So I think there were some question marks there. I thought, you know, Will Stein at Kentucky really set the pace on day one where he was asked, like, why are you going to win? And he goes, I mean, this is going to sound conceited, but because of me. And I'm like, you know what? And it came across as, yeah, I loved it, right? It didn't come across as cocky. It came across as confident. And why not jump in and say, well, why the hell? Like, Kurt Cignetti was that way, right? And Kurt Cignetti probably came across as even more smug than ever before. But guess what? Fernando Mendoza won a Heisman. They won a national championship. They completely changed the demeanor of that team. So why can't you do it at Kentucky? But listen, I think everybody's gunning still, you know, right now for Sark, and what I can't wait to hear what he has to say coming up tomorrow, and even Arch Manning, because guys, if it's a, you know this, when they sold Arch Manning why to come to Texas, it wasn't for day one, it wasn't year one or year two, it was, hey, we're going to crescendo here in 2026. They got Cam Coleman and everybody, and now it's now or I would say never, but tomorrow's going to be fireworks out here.
18: Burnsy, Kalen DeBoer and Bama were also there. This is one where people are all over the board. Phil Steele's got him undefeated at 12-0. His number one surprise team of the year. Jordan Rodgers has him under the DraftKings win total of 8.5. I mean, people are all over the board on the 2026 version of the Crimson Tide. Where are you on Bama?
17: I mean, listen, if we follow Stephen A. Smith's advice on First Take yesterday, you got to fire Kalen DeBoer immediately and go hire, I think he said Jimbo Fisher and Kelly. I don't know if he was talking about Chip Kelly or Brian Kelly. So I'm not where Stephen A. Smith is saying that we need to fire him and go to Jimbo Fisher. I think he's criminally underrated. You go back and look at the last 3 years out of what 190 coaches who are talking about turnover. He's had the fifth most wins. He won a damn playoff game on the road last year with a very banged up team. So I think it just looks different than the way Coach Saban used to have these teams. I still think they're a 9-3 team, but I think 9-3 right now, going with nine game conference schedule, might be damn good enough to get into the college football playoff with how much parity there is in college football now.
4: Peter Burns, SEC Network host, joining us here on Amber and Ian. What have you made of all the talk this week, Peter? And even Greg Sankey has addressed it, certainly didn't quash it. All the talk about the SEC succeeding from the union, so to speak, succeeding from the NCAA.
17: Yeah, I think this was more of just out of the frustration. Like, what the hell are we doing here? Like, is Congress going to do something? And if not, if you don't have a plan for what that looks like, well, then you're failing your own conference. If the Big Ten's not looking at what this looks like, if the ACC and the Big 12 aren't looking at what life could be like, you're not doing your due diligence. So I think when he says, are the conversations real? I think they are real. Is it a threat? I don't think it's a threat. It's more about prepping for what you want if no one else is going to have rules. So it comes out of frustration. And I think a lot of people took those comments, y'all, as, oh, they're going to break away and it'll just be their own little miniature NFL. No, I think they just want to say, listen, these are the rules that our conference are going to play by. And if anybody else wants to play by these rules, you know, it's like Jerry Maguire, like, hey, who's coming with me? Let's do that. But I guarantee it, and I've said this before, anytime the NCAA it rules against a player, they are the ones who get the summons. They are the ones who get sued. I don't think the SEC is in a HOV lane to start taking on those lawsuits from the players down the road.
4: Amen.
18: By the way, Burnsy, last night at dinner, who got up and went to the bathroom when the check showed up?
17: Oh, it was perfect. It was Cole Kubelik, and I told him, he was like, what are you doing right now? And literally, me, Booger McFarland, some others are at dinner at Meat Market in Tampa. It's beautiful. We're having a night, and all of a sudden, the bill's about to come. Cole's like, I got to take a call, guys.
18: It was us.
4: Well, it was us.
18: Like,
4: in fairness, it was us here, because he stepped away from dinner with you, and he did a hit with us.
17: And I was like, hey. I was like, tell them I was supposed to do it last night. So I made sure Cole knew that my voice was not good enough to do the interview last night and that he was the second calling. And that ate him up all day long.
4: But he got to step away when the bill came. So he might have ultimately won.
17: Luckily, Bug's richer than all of us. So Bug ended up footing the bill. So I want to give credit to Marlon. That was the way to do it.
4: Peter Burns, of course, he's all over SEC Network live from Tampa where the SEC media days are. Also, you can check him out on Best Week Ever right here on Sundays on ESPN Radio. Thanks, Peter. We appreciate it.
17: Love y'all. See you soon.
18: See you, Bernsie.
4: That is a move, Ian. I got to go to the bathroom when the bill comes. Move.
18: I didn't have the heart to tell Bernsie. We actually requested Cole first.
4: And oh, then, you can't tell him that.
18: Yeah, I know.
4: Just let him think whatever he thinks.
18: Okay.
4: I'm not, it's on you. You know, I want them all. I request them all, just for the record. I request them all at the same time and evenly. So there you go. We appreciate all of our SEC guys and our college football guys and gals that help us break down all things. But it's been fun at SEC Media Days. We'll continue to bring you sound from SEC Media Days throughout the night here. 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
15: I read this interesting story the other day, which was written by a colleague of mine, about why so-called, quote, admin nights are the new book club for busy adults. Now, I learned this is a term coined by journalist Chris Collin, who wrote about this life hack in the Wall Street Journal. An admin night is when people come together for a night, a fun night, while holding one another accountable to an assignment. The ones usually considered back burner tasks, the ones that you've been putting off. The person you choose to do an admin night with matters a lot, because that's your accountability partner. That's what one person told us. People love the social aspect because it can bring these boring tasks to light, make them feel more fun, and where you go matters as well. You need to have enough space and hopefully not too many distractions. And again, don't forget to leave some time for fun. I'm Dr. Sanjay Gupta, helping you live a better life.
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3: 17th career home run. Christian Yelich, 2-for-5, 2 RBI. Brewers edge the Mets 4-3. Nationals routed the Rockies 8-0. Kate Cavalli struck out 8 in 6 scoreless. Sal Stewart, go-ahead 3-run homer in the 7th. Reds took care of the Mariners 5-3. Major decision ahead for Alabama football coach Kalen DeBoer, who his starting quarterback will be. Keelan Russell, Austin Mack competing for the job heading into fall camp. Ole Miss coach Pete Golding talked about his relationship with his predecessor, Lane Kiffin, now at LSU. He said their relationship is good. Golding also defended his program against tampering allegations by Clemson coach Dabo Sweeney. WNBA, Minnesota's Nafisa Collier, 24 points, 10 rebounds in her season debut, and 86-76 Lynx win over Seattle.
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18: To me, this is a no-brainer. 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
4: Everything he just said. The Rams are awesome. Are awesome, my number one. 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
25: 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Is ESPN Radio's NFL Rank'em. The top five defenses. Number five.
4: It's not the top five defenses.
18: Yeah, I was going to say, wait a minute. Hold on a minute. I better have an hour of prep. Just go right down the toilet.
4: I hope it's the top five defenders.
18: It's defenders, right?
4: Ian and I are making it defenders.
18: Because that's what we did.
4: That's what we did. Both of us prepped for top five defenders. So it is top five defenders.
18: Is it defenders or defenses? Just out of curiosity. You know, we're doing defenders.
10: Stop the music. Stop the music. Thank you. You got the number there, Josiah?
4: Oh, we're going to try this again, Let's, Josiah?
10: Take two.
4: Okay.
10: Let's do this again.
18: Right, oh, no. Here we go.
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25: 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This is ESPN Radio's NFL Rank'em. The top five defenders.
18: There we go.
4: All right.
25: Number five.
4: That's what I'm talking about.
18: Oh, no.
4: All right.
18: Oh,
4: I think
18: radio,
4: Amber and
18: baby.
4: Ian, by the way. Ian Fitzsimmons, take it away.
18: Look, he doesn't have a lot of picks. And you know the reason why? They don't throw at him. He's that good. He's a first-round pick. He's an Oregon Duck. He's a lockdown cover corner. He had the game-clenching INT against the Denver Donkeys in the AFC Championship game to go to the Super Bowl. He is a bad, bad dude, and that is Christian Gonzalez, corner New England Patriots. In my opinion, Amber, one of the most underrated players in the entire league. Nobody talks about him because they don't throw at him. Therefore, he's not putting up the big numbers when it comes to passes, defense, or INTs. Christian Gonzalez is that good. That's why I don't throw his way.
4: That's a good one. That's true with these corners. As I'm looking at the best corners in the game and their INT numbers, The real respect is when they don't target you at all. That's the real respect, when they don't attack you. Number five for me, this can't just be a list about DBs or a list about edge rushers. There's other guys on that line as well. So let's kick mine off with an interior D lineman. Jeffrey Simmons is the best interior D lineman in the entire game. First team all pro this past season, career high 11 sacks, 21 quarterback hits, 17 tackles for loss. And this is important, that was before Robert Saleh was his coach. He's in Tennessee, and Robert Saleh is going to make that dude even better. So, Jeffrey Simmons, you make the list.
18: That's a good one.
2: Number four.
18: You can't have a top five defenders without having the leading tackler in the NFL. Just signed an extension. Over $50 million, $35 million guaranteed with your fish of Miami. Give me the Texas Tech Red Raider, who was, by the way, just back on campus with another Red Raider linebacker in J-Rod, Jacob Rodriguez, a steal in the draft from Miami. They both went back to train in Lubbock, Texas. So, obviously, J-Rod is getting a heck of an education as to what it takes in the NFL from Jordan Brooks. Led the NFL in how many people realize that Jordan Brooks led the league in tackles?
4: Not many.
18: First team, all pro, not just Pro Bowl, all pro. 183 tackles. How can you have a top five list without the leading tackler in the NFL? That dude's a bad man. Give me Jordan Brooks.
4: That's a good one. That's a good one. How can you have a top five list without Will Anderson Jr. on it, though? The Texan, one of the most well-rounded edge rushers in the entire game. And here's the thing about Will Anderson Jr. He's not even in his prime yet. He's right now, as you and I sit here, 24. He's going to be 25, I believe, when this NFL season starts. Barely. He's had 30 career sacks in 3 years. That dude's a monster and will continue to get better. Ain't his prime yet, baby.
18: You know what's crazy about that Houston Texans defense? You can go Will Anderson. You can go Danielle Hunter.
4: I know.
18: You can go Jalen Petrie. You can go Derek Stingley.
4: Oh, yeah. I know. I almost put Stingley on my list, too.
18: It's crazy. They are loaded. Good call with Will Anderson. He might make another appearance.
2: Number three.
18: Talking cover corners again. He's the best in the league, in my opinion, and he's a Denver Bronco highlight.
5: Minshew with a play fake, rolling to his left. Now floats one too high. It's going to be intercepted at the goal line. Down the west sideline, intercepted. This is the pass, Surtain. Surtain's going to house call it. 25-20, 15-10, 5, touchdown.
18: You tell him you got to play zone and he gets angry. He wants to breathe the same air as your best wide receiver. He wants wide receiver number one every single Sunday, and he wants to be press man. Look, he's as good as they get, and it's in the DNA. His dad was a hell of a DB for your Miami Dolphins, yep. Also played at Bama. Patrick Surtain was educated, coached up by the best DB coach in all of college football back in the day, and a head coach in Nick Saban, and he's taken it to the league. And sometimes these guys that are that highly touted, Amber, end up being kind of a bust. Right. Not Patrick Surtain.
4: Definitely not.
18: His dad was that guy. He's that guy. He is the best cover corner in the NFL. Give me Patrick Surtain at number three.
4: A meeting of the minds here at number three. Patrick Surtain, the second, also comes in at number three on my list. Everything Ian just said and more. I mean, the defensive player of the year in 2024 for him, it's not the INTs. It's the fact that he's the best technician in the game. It's his ball skills that everybody rants and raves about who really know the game. He's only allowed 181 total yards after catch over the last two seasons combined. That dude knows how to disrupt offenses. Give me Patrick Surtain Jr. next.
2: Number two.
18: You mentioned him earlier. I just have him a little higher. Will Anderson Jr. His last year at Alabama, I'm at SEC Media Days, ironically, which are going on right now, and I'm having a long sit down with him, and I said, what's your getaway? He said, my sanctuary is the water. If I'm in a dark place, bad mood, I mean, I just go where I was raised, and that is I go fishing, or I'll just sit out there and just watch the ripples, just to calm down and be. And I said, do you hunt? He goes, yeah, I hunt every Saturday, and soon to be Sundays. I hunt quarterbacks. And I kill quarterbacks. Mm-hmm. And I'm like, oh, my. And the look he had in his eyes, Amber, was like, oh, my God. And he didn't crack a smile. I hunt quarterbacks. I kill quarterbacks. Okay. Do you also skin him? I mean, my gosh, man. And he's doing it right now. He just got a massive contract extension. He's one of the best in the business coming off the edge, and he's just getting started. 12 sacks last year for over 100 total yards, 20 TFLs, 3 passes defense, 3 forced fumbles, 3 fumble recoveries. He's all over the field. Give me Will Anderson Jr., number 2.
4: I'm guessing that means that my number 2 then does not make your list. That, for me, is Aiden Hutchinson, D-end, Detroit Lions.
18: It was tough.
4: He's the first player since 1982. That's my entire lifetime, Ian Fitzsimmons, of watching NFL football or breathing in air on this planet Earth. He's the first player since 1982 to have 40 sacks and at least 5 interceptions in his first 4 NFL seasons. And that considers that he also has missed significant time and just came off of a massive leg injury, comes off of that injury. And this season has 14 and a half sacks, 35 quarterback hits, 49 pressures. He's unbelievable. Aiden Hutchinson, number 2.
18: The only reason, Hutch wasn't on my list, I had to put Brooksy in there. I couldn't have the NFL's leading tackler not on my top 5.
4: Fair
18: That's
4: enough.
18: The only reason Hutch didn't make it.
11: Number 1.
18: We all know who this is. Hit it. Highlight.
12: Caleb Williams, motion swift left, takes the snap, shotgun looking over the middle, nothing there, going down, he's dropped for a sack, back at the 17-yard line, and it is Myles Garrett with his first of the day.
18: Chris Carlin on the call right here on ESPN Radio. Do we even need to get into why?
4: No, you know what, I dare the person, who's the person in our lineup? Was Zeno on today? Who's the person in our lineup who decided Zaslow. To put somebody other Zaslow. Than Myles Garrett on the list? Zaz wasn't on today, I don't think.
18: Myles Garrett!
4: Number 1, right? I mean, there's no argument to be made.
13: Number 1, Myles Garrett!
18: I mean, overrated!
4: Oh, man. I obviously, Myles Garrett, he just came off of the most legendary season for a pass rusher in NFL history. I mean, he's a physical specimen. Yeah. He's stupid good. What else is there to say?
18: Who were we talking to? Daryl Peterson. Derek Peterson's brother, rookie linebacker, who grew up in Akron, Ohio. I idolizing Myles Garrett. He's in the same locker room with him when we asked him, what was it like standing next to him for the first time? Because the last time I stood next to him, I couldn't believe he was human. He goes, dude, his arms were busting out of his suit. I mean, his legs were like didn't even fit in his pants. He's just a mountain of a human. That's Myles Garrett. Monster ain't even human. Close. He's number 1.
4: Monster human, excellent football player. That's for sure.
18: By the way, Josiah, that sounded like a pretty good Zaslow impersonation. What do you got there, bud? Go ahead.
13: What do you mean? Like, was that solid?
18: It was pretty good.
13: All right. I mean, hey, I've worked with Zaz enough.
4: It's good. It is good. The inflection, it was just perfect. Spot on. Coming up next here.
18: Myles Garrett.
4: Myles Garrett. John Summerall. We love you,
18: Sums.
4: John Summerall made his pet peeve very clear earlier today. What are your pet peeves? The things that drive you absolutely insane. If you want to chime into the conversation, 888-SAY-ESPN. We'll talk about this all right here on ESPN Radio.
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26: I read this interesting story the other day, which was written by a colleague of mine, about why so-called, quote, admin nights are the new book club for busy adults. Now, I learned this is a term coined by journalist Chris Collin, who wrote about this life hack in the Wall Street Journal. An admin night is when people come together for a night, a fun night, while holding one another accountable to an assignment. The ones usually considered back burner tasks, the ones that you've been putting off. The person you choose to do an admin night with matters a lot, because that's your accountability partner. That's what one person told us. People love the social aspect because it can bring these boring tasks to light, make them feel more fun, and where you go matters as well. You need to have enough space and hopefully not too many distractions. And again, don't forget to leave some time for fun. I'm Dr. Sanjay Gupta, helping you live a better life.
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4: 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The SEC Media Days are happening right now. They've been happening all week in Tampa, Florida. So we're hearing from all the coaches across the SEC. John Summerall, he is now the head coach of my Florida Gators. But he got a little upset at a reporter during the press conference. Here is Summerall being upset that he's been interrupted by a ringing cell phone.
28: You'd be kicked out of our team meeting. I swear. Like, you're lucky I'm not going to throw this freaking podium right now. Like, it drives me crazy.
18: Summerall will join us coming up after the top of the hour Sports Center, and we'll ask him about what it is about the cell phone ringing in a public setting that drives him nuts. What I wanted to say, man, have some respect for your colleagues. I mean, I don't care about me, but your colleagues. So the loud talking guy for me. One, the term pet peeve is a pet peeve. I mean, things that annoy me the most. So
4: you're annoyed by the term pet peeve. Your pet peeve.
18: One of them, but.
4: And if you want to chime in, by the way, 888-SAY-ESPN, we'd love to hear your pet peeves.
18: Oh, absolutely. Please. The loud talking guy on the Bluetooth phone in a public setting, especially in public space that's close, like an airplane. You know the guy that it's walking down, he's got his carry-on, and he's just, boy, we got to get that deal done today. You don't seem to understand. We got to get that deal done. Mm-hmm. I mean, get that contract signed.
4: Yeah, I know that guy. I'm married to him.
18: Dude. Is he really? Is your husband that guy?
4: Yes, he is totally on a plane? That guy. He will be that guy on a plane.
18: Or in a
4: he'll
18: restaurant.
4: He'll have his AirPods in. And so he'll just be talking, and he doesn't care. He's got to conduct business when he's got to conduct business. No regard for anything.
18: Your husband is number one for me. And if he's wearing flip-flops on a plane, now we really got him.
4: No.
18: Let's just go ahead.
4: That's
18: and
4: too far.
18: Hit the ejection button, James Bond style. If I could go ahead and eject that dude out of the plane who's loud talking on his Bluetooth device, get him out. Go
4: Does the flip-flop thing apply to women on a plane?
18: No. Just
4: so what
18: men
4: is that
18: big,
4: about? That's just, that's just a sexist thing then? It's only men.
18: Men, we don't need to be showing our banged up feet. I don't care if you just got a pedicure, which, by the way, guys, get the pedicure. It's awesome. You fall asleep. I mean, you get the back rub. It's remarkable. The dude with the banged up toes and the fungi and everything else, not need to have your toes exposed on the plane.
13: Can I go Crocs with socks on? Is that acceptable?
18: I don't give a damn. Sure, as long as I don't see your toes.
4: That's really not acceptable, but it's.
13: I'm just saying for a plane ride, because the last time I was on a flight, I went to Houston about a month or two ago. I went with the Crocs and the socks because I need comfortable
4: shoes. Thank goodness you had the socks.
13: I mean, I'm not going to do that. As somebody that does, in fact, have rough feet and probably should take the advice of Ian Fitzsimmons awesome. And get that pedicure.
18: Get the pedicure, bro.
4: I actually think the socks with the Crocs is only appropriate when you're traveling, basically, because I don't know if that's a look that you want to rock everywhere else.
13: You
4: know,
13: you're like
4: wearing that to the red carpet, but you can wear it on a plane.
13: Now that I'm thinking about it, I think I did do the Crocs and socks at the 4th of July cookout at James Steele's house. Now that I'm looking back on
4: it. That's a little bit more questionable when we're talking about that. And my pet peeve is not what people wear on planes. I don't care. Be comfortable. I'm not one. I know. I see these people out there shaming people for wearing sweatpants. Like, what the hell are we doing?
18: I don't give a shit.
4: Traveling so uncomfortable these days. Just wear whatever the heck you want. That's not a pet peeve of mine. A pet peeve of mine is the way people say words wrong, but like common words. Like when somebody will say, you know, I need to itch my nose, and they mean scratch. That bothers me. I don't know why.
18: It was odd when you just said it. I need to itch my nose. Yeah, that was a little. Yeah, that was odd.
4: Yeah,
18: I've never heard anybody say that, though.
4: You've never heard anybody say itch when they mean scratch?
18: No.
4: Really?
18: Not that I can recall.
4: Or in Miami, this is a very Miami thing. People in Miami say irregardless all the time. Okay, irregardless, not a word.
13: I wasn't expecting the grammar pet peeve for me.
4: I know, it's weird, right?
18: Way out of left field.
4: Fine. My other pet peeve is when people drink really loudly. The chewing doesn't bother me as much.
18: Chewing
4: when people
18: with your mouth
4: gulp,
18: open.
4: Well, chewing with your mouth open is a pet peeve, or smacking is a pet peeve.
18: Yep.
4: My husband can't stand the sound of anybody chewing, period, which is completely ridiculous and makes him not fit for the world. That doesn't bother me, but it's drinking, like if you're gulping, like the sound of the gulping in somebody's throat bothers me.
18: You just reminded me of one before we go to the phones here at 888-SAY-ESPN, 888-729-3776. This conversation stemming from John Sumrall unloading on a reporter because his cell phone continued to ring while he was at the podium at SEC Media Days, and it was absolutely hilarious. And Sums will join us coming up in about 10 minutes. The people that double dip a chip, this is a Seinfeld moment. There's a Seinfeld moment every day, but if I see you double dip a chip, I will call you out in public.
4: No.
18: I will do it in a heartbeat.
4: Yeah.
18: But you just double dip that chip, bro.
4: No.
18: Yeah.
4: It's
18: disgusting.
4: Who are you sharing queso with?
18: I'm just
4: nasty.
18: Saying. Yeah. I mean, I don't care if you're inebriated and overserved. If you double dip a chip, when I see it, I will call you out. Just like Costanza got called out, I will call you out.
4: Now, does it bother you if it's your wife?
18: She would never do it, first of all.
4: Well, but if she did?
18: She's the one that pointed it out to me. And if she did, it would not be called. Yeah, no, I'd call her out in public. 22 years of marriage. Oh, we're good. I'd do it.
13: I think you should let your wife double dip a chip in the dip.
4: But that's
18: not if you're in public, if it's just us, sure.
13: It's just yours.
4: What's funny about marriage, though? It's like, is that gross, but you're going to go home and kiss? You know, it's like, but still, it seems different somehow.
18: No. if it's just us, I don't care. If you're in a public setting at a party and she double dips the chip, and maybe somebody's like looking cross-eyed, like going, did she just double dip that chip? I'll address it.
13: Yeah, you can't double dip the public dip.
18: That's what I mean.
13: Yeah.
4: Nobody does that. Oh, that's her
18: mouth. Sure they do.
4: Oh,
18: absolutely they do.
4: 888-SAY-ESPN. Luke is calling us from Memphis. Hey, Luke, what's your pet peeve?
3: Hey, guys. Thanks. I love the show. I can't stand in a college football game or a pro sporting event to be in line to take a whiz.
4: That is some, and Luke, I appreciate it because we all have that pet peeve. But that is some male privilege speaking, because the fact that sometimes there is not a line for you.
5: Is that really a pet peeve, though?
4: The privilege. It's a peeve. It's because, but we all hate it, right?
5: It's annoying. I don't know if it's a peeve.
18: Yeah, but you got to have prior planning. I mean, going back to our conversation yesterday or last night about the world's largest outdoor cocktail party in Florida, Georgia, and how they missed an opportunity to go home and home for the next 2 years with Jacksonville renovating their stadium. It's prior planning, man. You got like 40 porta potties out there, but the line for those 40 porta johns still about a football and a half when it comes to football field length. It's about 150 yards. Hey, Bubba, you got Luke. You got a prior plan, you know? I mean,
4: how do you do that?
18: When you're anticipating, hey, you know what? Maybe in about 15 minutes, I don't need to have this beer. I need to go get in line now, right? Because all of a sudden, your eyeballs are going to start floating. Prior planning.
4: All right. 888-SAY-ESPN. Randy is calling us from Florida. Hey, Randy, what's your pet peeve?
6: Hey, Amber, fellow Gator like you, got out of there in 99, should have been 94, but I was too busy looking at pretty girls, so it took a little longer.
18: Randy, I'm with you, buddy.
4: Six and a half years
18: undergrad. I hear you.
6: Anyway, my girlfriend runs an ear, nose, and throat practice down in Bonita Springs, Naples area, and we flew out to Phoenix in 2023. Now, I'm a guy who has the blazer on, the jeans, the button-down polo, and the Oxfords. You know, she dresses nice, too, to get on the plane. I can't believe the people leaving the Fort Myers Airport with

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1: I'm Christine Lisi. The Red Sox riding a 15-game winning streak, going for the franchise record in game two of their doubleheader tonight versus the Orioles. Baltimore leading Boston 4-0 in the bottom of the second inning. Dylan Beavers with two RBI. Yankees trying to bounce back after dropping their opener 5-3 to the Pirates in 10. In game number two, Pittsburgh and New York are scoreless. Elsewhere, Dodgers leading the Phillies 3-2 in the top of the fifth. Dalton rushing with the go-ahead two-run double. The Twins scored three in the third. They're up 7-3 on the Guardians, bottom four from Cleveland. Victor Mesa Jr., game-tying RBI single. Rays and Blue Jays knotted up at one, bottom of the third inning. Michael Harris II has driven in a run. Braves leading the Padres 1-0, bottom of the second. Final, Salvi Perez tied Hall of Famer George Brett's Royals franchise record with his 317th career home run in a 5-4 victory over the Giants. Brewers top the Mets 4-3, two hits, two RBI for Christian Yelich. Go-ahead three-run shot for Sal Stewart in the seventh. Reds with a 5-3 win over the Mariners. Nationals scored six in the seventh, highlighted by a Luis Garcia Jr. three-run homer. They routed the Rockies 8-0. Coming up next on ESPN, it is first pitch for the Tigers and Cubs. Of course, a big decision looming for Detroit with the August 3rd trade deadline approaching. Tigers still have not given any indication on what they will do with ace Tarek Skubal. SSEC Media Days roll on. The quarterback competition at Alabama, among the topics addressed by Crimson Tide coach Kalen DeBoer, Keelan Russell, Austin Mack competing heading into fall camp. Russell, one of the top prospects in the country in the class of 2024. Mack's played for DeBoer at multiple stops.
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4: It was like the